0: that many.
1: No, he doesn't. He just slammed the rosin bag down. He's not happy with himself. He's one of those rare pitchers. Interesting. Dustin May pitched yesterday. He wears number 3 on his back. Gore's number is number 1.
0: And 1 can be the loneliest number. That's what I've heard in a song.
1: It's many years ago.
0: Here's Alec Burleson. Burleson, 3 out of 9 in the series. A double, a run batted in. 7 homers and 39 RBIs for the Cardinals' number 5 hitter tonight against the lefty. Lefty against lefty as Gore picks out the sign, works out of the stretch. 2 on, 2 outs. Now the pitch. Strike on the inside corner. Throwing the fastball here in the first inning, 95, 96, that at 97 miles an hour. The sun field is right field. Nimmo shading his eyes as Burleson swings and fouls one, rolling back to the backstop. No balls, two strikes. A walk to win, a two-out walk to Nelson Velasquez. Wynn was out on a force play. Walker took his place on the bases, and Jordan is the runner at second. Velasquez, a good lead at first. The 0-2 pitch here. Burleson swings, and he loops it into right center, a base hit. Walker's going to score, and it's 1-0 Cardinals. On to third base, Nelson Velasquez on the RBI hit by Alec Burleson. The man can hit, Ricky.
1: Yes, he can, and he didn't get that on the fat part of the bat either. Kind of a jam shot, but he's strong enough, and he's a good enough hitter to find ways to make that work. Drove that into center field, still managed to keep his hands in on a pitch off the plate in and driving it into center field. He is so good with runners in scoring position. 40 RBIs now for Alec Burleson.
0: Jose Fermin is looking to keep the line moving, so the walks have cost Gore at least one run this inning. The leadoff walk has turned into a run. The other walk is standing at third base now, and Nelson Velasquez. Burleson takes his lead at first. Mackenzie Gore, he's ready for pitch number 23 this inning. Down and in, a delayed call strike by the home plate umpire Tom Hanahan. Fermin with 2 home runs, 9 RBIs, playing in his 33rd game, starting tonight in left field with the left-hander Gore pitching. The pitch, Fermin checks his swing, takes a pitch in the dirt. On the appeal, no swing. That was a late request for the appeal from Ron Culpa, the first base umpire.
1: Texas has a season-high 5-game winning streak, and during that winning streak, their starting staff has led the way, 1.25 ERA, and good to see the Cardinals get off with a run here in the first inning.
0: And they're looking for more. The pitch. Breaking ball, down and in. A good take there by Fermin. That is a hard curveball, Ricky, 80 to 82 miles an hour.
1: Yeah. Palantes is 78. His is a knuckle curve, and he throws his pretty sharply, too. But Gore's got good stuff. There's no doubt about it.
0: The 2-1 pitch with 2 on and 2 outs. High for ball 3. And here's Gore in danger of walking his third man this inning. A 3-1 count on Jose Fermin with Nolan Gorman on deck.
1: Pitch number 27 coming up here in the Cardinals' half of the first inning.
0: On 3-1, the pitch. Fermin takes down and in, and he takes the third walk of the inning.
1: They're going to challenge that.
0: Oh, it's challenged by Higashioka.
2: Pitch called the ball, the catcher's challenging.
1: Could be close.
0: Most of them are, and it's just barely a strike.
2: Pitch to a strike, Texas retains the challenge. Two remaining.
0: The ball just barely touched the outside corner.
1: There are fans that saw that on the board, and I think they still think it's not a strike.
0: 3-2, and over at first base, Burleson will be running. Velasquez looks on from third. There goes Burleson, the pitch. A swing and a foul. That goes back and out of play off the bat of Jose Fermin. Fermin at 27 years old from the Dominican Republic, and the Cardinals got him from the Cleveland Guardians organization.
1: If Fermin can get on base somehow, this is going to become a very long inning for Mackenzie Gore. It already is, but one more batter to the plate, he's going to get up to 30 pitches and more.
0: On 3-2, the runner goes. The pitch outside, it is ball 4 this time. Too far outside to challenge, and the bases are loaded for Nolan Gorman. So what you spoke of is going to happen here this inning, with the pitch count beginning to balloon on Mackenzie Gore.
1: Their pitching coach on his way out to talk to him. Jordan Teagues is his name.
0: When you were pitching coach in the minor leagues with Cleveland, how many first inning visits do you think you made?
1: I would say, and this is at the A-ball level, I would say not many. You try not to, because you're talking to them all the way, you know, while they're warming up, especially young guys. You're kind of giving them the game plan and then what they need to do.
0: Unless you spot something that
1: unless
0: you really feel
1: exactly.
0: could help his mechanics or delivery to get out of the inning.
1: But here's the difference. In the minor leagues, you can just yell to them because you can hear everybody's voice from the dugout. There's not a lot of people at an A-ball game, and there may be more now, but the point would be if you could tell them that one thing, stay back, get on top. I mean, I don't need to go out and tell him that. I can tell him that from the dugout.
0: Here's Nolan Gorman, who hit an opposite field home run last night. 1-for-6 in the series with 4 strikeouts. The bases are loaded. 1-0 Cardinals. Curveball, outside, ball one. That's being challenged by Higashioka.
2: Pitch called the ball, catcher's challenge.
0: Gorman hit his home run, his second at bat, breaking an 0-for-10.
2: Pitch,
0: the pitch is just barely a strike.
1: Literally just right up against the outside part of the strike zone. That could not be, literally a hair more outside, it would have been a ball.
0: In fact, Gorman broke an 0-for-9 with his home run, his seventh home run of the year. With the bases full, a swing, and he got under this one. A high pop fly down the right field line. Lopez, the second baseman, gives way to Nimmo, and the right fielder called him off at the last moment and made the play. The Gorman left the bases loaded. The Cardinals got a run out of that. We go to the second, 1-0 Redbirds.
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0: Hitter. Right foot on the back line of the batter's box. The pitch to him, a little bit high. Herrera throws the ball back to Andre Pallante with a count of 2-0. Pallante with the 2-0 pitch. A strike on the inside corner. Sturon, then Osuna, followed by Evan Carter. The Rangers had a base runner. Josh Young was hit by a pitch, and a runner left on in the top half of the first inning. Here's a ground ball. Oh, he jammed him. And the ball goes under Burleson's glove into right field. You don't see that often at all. He whiffed on it. And E3 puts Duran on base. The tying run is on.
1: I think the ball just stayed down. He was expecting a hop, and it went underneath his glove. That's how I saw it. He started to come up, and the ball stayed low and just hit off the tip of his glove. He saw it all the way. It did have a little spin on it, and that may have affected the way that ball hopped. But, you know, Burley obviously would love another shot at that one.
0: Now Osuna's the batter. He's a left-handed hitter. From the stretch, Palante is pitch. Osuna takes strike one. Five steals for Duran out of six attempts. He's 3-for-8 now in the series. So that counts as a time at bat, but Duran is on because of the miscue at first base. The one strike pitch. The runner bluffs a move. The pitch is swung on and hit right to Mason Wynn, who steps on second, throws to first, double play. That takes care of the error, and that's a nice pick-me-up for Burleson right there by his pitcher, Palante, and then Mason Wynn.
1: It's about the only way you're going to double up Osuna, who really does run well, but he hit that right over the second base bag, and Mason's so smooth the way he makes that play. He kicked the bag while he was running and throwing all at the same time, and that was a no-doubter. Well done.
0: 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Try the Cardinal Sin. The pitch taken outside for a ball.
1: Isn't the Cardinal Sin making the first or third out at third base? Isn't that what a Cardinal Sin is?
0: Well, that's a bad one. This is a good one.
1: Oh, that's right.
0: Tart cherries, hot fudge. Here's the 2-0 pitch. A strike. Throwing the slider on 2-0.
1: Interesting, the Rangers have thrown so many pitches in the first inning. DeGrom had 26 pitches. His first inning, Evaldi 18, and Gore 31 pitches in that bottom of the first.
0: The 2-1. There's a strike called. Evan Carter and Palante on even terms. Two balls, two strikes. Nobody on base and two outs. 1-0 Cardinals as the Rangers bat in the second inning, with the Cardinals trying to win one out of the three games. They took two out of three from the Cubs. The pitch is right down the middle for strike three called. Got him with a knuckle curve and froze Carter. The second strikeout for Palante. The Cardinals come up in the second, leading 1-0.
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0: 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They left the bases loaded in the bottom of the first inning. Thomas Ajayi, who was traded from the Texas Rangers organization to the Cardinals, is the leadoff batter, hitting eighth, playing second base, facing Mackenzie Gore. Gore with his 32nd pitch of the game, ground ball right side of the infield. Lopez to his left, picks it, spins, throws, and safe at first is Thomas Ajayi.
1: I think he is safe. The Rangers want to look at this, but Ajayi had closing speed there. He is safe. Skip Schumacher says play on. Well done. So, John, something always seems to be at work when a pitcher has a large number of pitches in the first inning. The team goes back out for the next inning, and they say, well, let's swing at the first pitch because he's going to be coming right down the middle. But sometimes you let him off the hook when you do that. I'd like to see the pitch count continue to soar for Mackenzie Gore here in the early going.
0: Young plays up at third, and a check swing from left-handed batting Victor Scott the second. It's 1-0 on the ninth place hitter. Victor couldn't get a bunt down in the game last night, and it really altered the inning and the end of the ballgame. The runner breaks the pitch, taken for a strike. The throw is high, and the slide safe at second. Nice play by Duran to keep that from going on through into center field.
1: That's the Jaycee's first stolen base in three attempts.
0: Victor Scott the second with a runner in scoring position. Vic has only 7 runs batted in. He has hit 2 home runs. 1-1 one strike on the Cardinals center fielder. Young still stays in on the grass at third, not that far from the line, as the bunt is on the third base side going foul. Scott was trying to get Ajayi over to third base and perhaps get on base himself with that bunt. But he popped it toward the third baseline, and it hit down and then kicked foul.
1: Too many bunts go up. They should go down. I mean, their first thing off the bat, you should be bunting the top part of the baseball, not the bottom of it, because when the ball goes up in the air, that's often outs.
0: Well, his bunt last night was caught by Young. The 1-2 pitch outside, 2-2. A lead hit for Thomas Ajayi, then a stolen base. And for the Cardinals, that was their 36th stolen base in 50 opportunities. Lefty against lefty. The pitch, a slow roller foul, and that goes behind Stubby Clapp, the Cardinals' first base coach. The Cards have a run on 2 hits, and they were helped out by 3 walks in the first inning. Gore has walked 27 now, compared to 65 strikeouts over 62 and a third innings. His pitch, a swing and a foul back by Victor. Victor doesn't shorten up much with 2 strikes at all.
1: No, he really doesn't. He is trying to pull the ball here, which he should. Try to get the ball to the right side of the infield. That's the way you get Ajayi to third, and you have a really good chance of getting an extra run if you do that.
0: Thomas Ajayi has been used as a pinch runner in the series, playing second base tonight. He's on second. Vic fouls another one back. And there's your pitch count going up, Ricky.
1: That's right. Just what we want. San Diego is playing against the Phillies in Philadelphia, and JT Realmuto just hit a home run in the seventh inning. They have a 2-1 lead, and the long scoreless streak for Sanchez, Christopher Sanchez, comes to an end. He had gone 50 scoreless innings. Incredible feat.
0: On 2-2, a swing and a miss. Victor Scott the second becomes the first strikeout for Gore tonight.
1: And the 50 scoreless innings for Sanchez is one of the longest. It actually is the longest by a left-handed pitcher in Major League history.
0: What was your longest scoreless streak?
1: 26 and two-thirds, but who's counting?
0: Pitches. Jim said pitches.
1: It was to 2 batters.
0: Mason Wynn takes a ball low from Mackenzie Gore. Wynn took a walk. He was out on a force play, but that walk led to a Cardinal run in the first inning, the only run of the game right now.
1: I probably should have said, I don't know, John. What was it?
0: Here's the 1-0. A swing and a foul out of play off to the right.
1: Would have been at least a little more
12: of an appearance of humility if I'd have said that.
0: You tell me.
12: Oh, I have it right here.
0: What major league player are you?
12: It's in my wallet. Hold on, let me find my wallet. 14,000 something.
0: One ball, one strike, a turnaround, no throw to second base. So JC getting back with Lopez cutting over there for a possible pickoff throw. Nicky Lopez at second base, playing close to the bag, trying to shorten Sajacy's lead. The 1-1 pitch inside.
1: Gore likes that pitch inside to righties, doesn't he? If he's throwing it in there, that's how he pitched Fermin. And that's how he's going after Mason, too, trying to catch that inner half.
0: But the count favors Mason Wynn. The 2-1 pitch here from Mackenzie Gore. Wynn swings, lifts a fly ball, right field, down the line. Nimmo on the run, on the run, on the run. He slides and makes the catch. Back into second base to JC. Nimmo could cover some ground in right field.
1: He's been a big help for them today. Took a hit away from Herrera, who's stepping to the plate, and that ball could have dropped pretty easily, too, down the right field line.
0: Yvonne Herrera has one hit in 9 at-bats in the series, a hit by pitch, a run scored. He has struck out once. Two outs in the Cardinals' half of the second. They had a runner on second base with nobody out. He's still there with two outs as Sajacy gets a good size lead, good secondary lead, a swing and a miss on a first pitch fastball. Herrera with 7 home runs, 27 RBIs. He has a home run in his last 7 games. The pitch to him is swung on and a chopper to the second baseman. Lopez unloads and throws out Herrera. The Cardinals had a runner at second, nobody out, and they leave a runner in scoring position. Ricky has the third, 1-0 Cardinals.
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0: The pitch. 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Deep left field. 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
1: Andre Pallante back out for the top of the third inning. He is enjoying a 1-0 lead as the Cardinals have a run on 2 hits, and they stranded Thomas Sajacy in the bottom half. He had a base hit and a stolen base, but they could not advance him. And Pallante misses high ball one in our tarps off group, which is also called the high energy section. So you can call them whatever you want. I'm going to go with tarps off. I think we know what that is by now. That's about half of a section right now. Not quite. 45% of the middle section. And they are growing by the minute. There's a strike from Pallante, pitch number 26 from him, to Kyle Higashioka.
0: Higashioka had as much to do with that win last night in the ninth inning as anybody. He failed to bunt the runner to second with 2 strikes and then got a single.
1: Next pitch is a swing and a miss. He was tardy on that.
0: In fact, he failed to bunt the runner to third as Carter got on a walk, advanced on a wild pitch. Higashioka, strike one, trying to bunt, strike two, and then he singled to right field.
1: The 1-2 delivery to Higashioka's outside. Almost seems like we're going through a stage in baseball. For many years, the bunt was so out of favor, nobody did it. Nobody really spent a lot of time practicing it. And now there's a thought that, well, maybe we could use that as an effective tool, but I think there's a learning curve going on right now. Check swing on a pitch just a bit outside. Almost a strike and almost a swing, but it is ball three. And it is tougher to bunt than people might think. Bunting is tough, especially with guys throwing in the upper 90s. Payoff pitch coming up. Pallante goes into the windup. The 3-2 pitch is fouled back. So a good at-bat going for Higashioka. Originally a seventh-round draft pick of the New York Yankees from Huntington Beach, California. That's a beautiful part of the world. Nicky Lopez will bat next. And here we go with another 3-2 pitch from Pallante. That's hit into center field, and on comes Victor Scott, but he does not make the play. It drops in front of him. I think he felt like he didn't have a chance to make that play, and it hit maybe 10 feet in front of him, kind of a sinking line drive and a base hit as we start things off here in the third inning. That's the first hit against Pallante. So a runner at first base, nobody out, and Nicky Lopez had a good series both offensively and defensively. He tries to bunt, and he fouls it off. And that one may have clipped Herrera, so let's pause right here for Station ID on the Cardinals Radio Network, powered by Graybar.
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1: Lopez has bounced around quite a bit. We've seen him with the Royals. That's the team I remember most. Recently become a member of the Texas Rangers. And he's been playing second base. Short lead at first, and now a step off by Pallante, and a restart of the pitch clock. Higashioka takes his lead, pretty short lead, and the pitch home is a bunt attempt, and that's foul.
0: That wasn't very good either.
1: No, it wasn't. Lopez not happy with himself.
0: Lopez went from Kansas City to Atlanta, then to the Chicago White Sox.
1: That's where I saw him. And here he is. Should be swinging away here with an 0-2 pitch. Maybe bounce into another double play. Pallante has one of those. He does show bunt. The ball's in the dirt. Gets away from Herrera. And the runner advances to second base. What a bad break that was. As the ball got past Herrera, he wasn't able to block it. I'm not sure if that was a slider in the dirt or what the pitch was, but seemed like that was a blockable ball by Ivan.
0: It goes as a wild pitch.
1: Well, if it hits the dirt, they'll give him that, and that's the right thing. But that was right in the middle of the plate, wasn't it? It wasn't like he had to reach out for it. But a bad result for the Cardinals. Now a runner in scoring position with nobody out, and a 1-2 count on Lopez. Curveball is high. He was willing to bunt again there. He was showing bunt with a 0-2 count. Willing to sacrifice a at-bat to get the runner to where he actually already is now. Pallante with the set about chest high. And the next delivery is a swing and a miss. He struck him out. So that's three strikeouts, first time through the lineup for the Cardinal right-hander Pallante. That was a really good slider, maybe a cutter. Beat the Heat on Friday, June 5th, when the Cardinals play the Reds. That day, fans will take home a reversible bucket hat thanks to Quick Trip. Details at cardinals.com/promotions. We are grateful to Dusty Blake and really all of the staff of the Cardinals for something that Brad Thompson and I were able to do today. There's a strike delivered to Jock Peterson, and that's be in the bullpen while all the pitchers were throwing their pens, learning a lot about the lingo of all the analytics and what they're actually looking for in 2026 when they throw their bullpens. And Dusty was a very, very gracious host for us. And we appreciate being able to intrude on that. Swing and a miss. Threw that one by Jock Peterson. So if you come to the ballpark and you'll see all of the numbers of vertical break, horizontal break, the players think about that as much as they think about velocity. That's kind of the key thing. Is the ball moving as intended? And that is that's a big deal. And that's what they're checking when they throw their bullpens. They have their track man up, set up in the bullpen. Technology is absolutely advanced in our game. The 0-2 pitch coming up to Peterson is a little looper towards left field. Moving over is the left fielder for Mean. He makes the catch about head high. And it's out number two. Peterson with a little inside-out swing. Put the ball in play at least. But Higashioka has to go back to second. And it'll bring in Josh Young, who was hit by a pitch his first time. He had a base hit driving in two runs in the ninth inning here last night. And he had had a 0-for-8 going in this series. He came in with a six-game hitting streak. So now he's got another one started. Young leads the team with 12 doubles. And he does have 27 RBIs and a chance for another one here with...
0: Well, two of those last night.
1: That's right. Higashioka, the runner at second base. The pitch to him is a jam shot. He fouls it back. That was in La Cocina.
0: Is that in California?
1: It is. It's another beautiful part of our country. La Cocina. Sounds like a city, doesn't it? 1-0 Cardinals. Palante delivers a little bit low to Young. Now, he spells his name. When I say Josh Young, in your head, you're spelling it Y-O-U-N-G, but that's not right. It's Josh Young, J-U-N-G.
0: They're like Paul DeYoung.
1: Yeah. The 1-1 pitch is fouled back. Wasn't Young a renowned psychologist? Carl Young? Yeah, Jim knows him.
0: He lived in La Cocina.
1: He lived in La Cocina.
0: Oh. Yeah, if you like to eat, that's a good place to live.
1: Oh, what a tangled web we are weaving. 1-2 on Young. And the pitch is in the dirt, blocked by Herrera. He did a good job of smothering that one. Well, I'm going to have to Google Carl Young and learn more about him. Two balls, two strikes, two outs. We're in the top of the third inning. Palante working from the middle of the rubber. That's good stuff today. The 2-2 pitch is hit back through the box, and it's past the glove of Sajasi in the center field. So that's going to score Higashioka, and we're tied at one. That ball was smoked by Young, and it found a hole and no way for a Cardinal infielder to knock it down.
0: Seems like in this series, the Cardinals have just given up runs, given them away, just like the wild pitch set up the runner at second with nobody out, even with the strikeout and the flyout. Still a runner in scoring position. And with two down, the Rangers tied the game.
1: And Brandon Nimmo bats. And the first pitch to him is a called strike in at the knees. He flied out to center his first time. Nimmo's had a nice day defensively here. Last night, he had a sacrifice fly in the ninth inning and an RBI after four straight strikeouts. Curveball is hit in the air to center field, and I believe he just flied out to the center fielder again. If Victor catches it, and he does, and that ends the inning. But the Rangers take advantage of the wild pitch, a two-out single by Young. We go to the bottom of the third inning, tied at one.
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2: First pitch to him is fouled straight back. Strike one. So Carl Jung, by the way, was a Swiss psychoanalyst who went to the University of Basel in Switzerland. And
3: he stayed neutral.
2: And he did. We were there last November, my wife and I, on a trip. And maybe that's why I had Jung on my mind. There's a pitch outside, 1-1.
3: Just the way you think.
2: Yes. Kind of Jungian. Always think young. Each team with a run on two hits. The pitch to Walker is a little looper over the head of the first baseman Berger, who mistimed his jump. I think he was on his way down when the ball went over his head. It wasn't hit very hard by Jordan, and by the time he jumped, the ball wasn't there yet, and I think he was coming down and just wasn't able to make that play. But good news for the Cardinals as they've got their leadoff runner on. And this next pitch will be pitch number 50 for Mackenzie Gore. Swing and a line drive to left field, a sinking liner, and it's going to drop. Misplayed by Osuna. And Walker's going to try to go to third. The throw there, not in time. And into second base, Velasquez. Two mistakes by Osuna. He misjudged it, didn't make the play, and then he threw to the wrong base. He throws to second base, and the double play would still be in order. We'll see how they rule that. Regardless, the Cardinals have runners at second and third, and nobody out.
3: I'd have to give that a double because the ball went past his glove.
2: He tried to catch it on the dive. I think you're probably right.
3: It is a double.
2: And it's Burleson at the plate with a chance to drive in two more. He already has one. A pitch inside is a swing and a miss as he tried to hold up. If you're a Cardinal fan, you know there's nothing like baseball in St. Louis, and nothing beats 60-cent sippers at On the Run the day after the Cardinals score six.
3: We could use that 60-cent drink tomorrow.
2: We could use a hit right here to get closer to that. And there's a line drive. Base hit to right field. The Cardinals are going to score two. Burleson rounding first. He's going to second, and he slides in safely. Burleson with his 15th double of the year, and he has all three Cardinal RBIs as they lead 3-1 here in the third inning.
3: How about that against a lefty Gore by left-handed batting Alec Burleson, 2-for-2 now.
2: Here in the third inning.
3: How about that against a lefty Gore by left-handed batting Alec Burleson.

0: 7.0 ERA through five starts. And here he has given up three. A runner in scoring position with nobody out. And Burleson is five for his last six with runners in scoring position. So he's heating it up again.
1: And this is the kind of situation in a game where we've seen the Cardinals not add on lately. They did early, and boy, it would be great for them to get at least one more run in this inning. Swing and a foul off to the right. First baseman Jake Berger was expecting a bunt there. Now he backs
0: up.
1: So
0: was Young. Young came in inside the bag at third.
1: But Fermin was just trying to hit the ball to the right side. Everybody's having trouble bunting today, and yesterday for that matter. And the next pitch to Fermin is grounded too short. They're going to have a play at third base, and Burley runs into an out there. That was a mistake by Burley. The ball was in front of him, and he is out 6-5 with Fermin reaching on a fielder's choice. I know Jose was trying to hit the ball the other way, but he rolled over that one, and Burley just misread that. So one out, runner at first base for Nolan Gorman. We're in the bottom of the third inning. It's 3-1 St. Louis. Fermin takes his lead, and the pitch is swung on and missed by Gorman as he was crowded with that fastball at 96. Ollie's saying today to all of us that he thought that Gorman sometimes keeps his shoulder in better against left-handed pitching because he knows he has to. We'll see if that pays dividends here. Against Gore, the pitch to him is grounded foul. His first at-bat was actually a pretty good swing. He came up with the bases loaded in the first inning, and he hit a, it's not a home run, but he hit it far enough to be a home run. It was just way up in the air to right field. Got underneath it too much. But it was not a bad swing. The 0-2 pitch to Gorman is fouled back. What would that be? I'd have to ask Brant Brown. He probably would know the answer to that. Is it a quarter of an inch difference on the ball where he hits it, whether it's a home run or a fly ball to right? I mean, it's not more than that, I wouldn't think.
0: And maybe not that much.
1: Yeah, you've got a rounded bat against a round ball. You got to hit it just right. The pitch to Gorman is outside. Hitting is tough, isn't it? One and two, the count on Gorman, with Fermin taking his lead. And here comes the pitch, a swing and a miss. He was tardy on that one. And a strikeout, just the second for Gore as he works in the third inning, and his next pitch will be pitch number 60. That was that 97 at the top of the zone. So a promising inning. Well, it has produced two runs, but again, feeling like you just want more than that.
0: Well, the Rangers picked up a two-out RBI. See if Jace can get an extra base hitter.
1: He hits one foul off the screen down the right field line. Trying to hit that ball the other way. He hits one down that right field corner. I think Fermin can score from first base. So JC singled, got an infield hit to get that single, and then stole the base. Moved to first, and Fermin's back safely. Gore saw what I saw. A little extra jumpy over there at first base was Fermin.
0: Yeah, I thought he was going to take off on that one.
1: Three runs on five hits for the Cardinals. Sajacy, the former Texas Ranger. There goes Fermin, and the throw is high and goes into center field. Fermin on his way to third. So a stolen base and an error by Higashioka. The Cardinals have just stolen their second base of the game. And now they have a runner at third base.
0: Well, I talk about the Cardinals giving up scoring situations, and that's what the Rangers are doing this inning.
1: Boy, did that ball sail in the center field on Higashioka.
0: Well, the throw was kind of like that when Sajacy
1: swiped
0: second base. Now base knock drives in a run.
1: And Sajacy has a 1-1 count. Pitch clock down to 6-5, and here comes the pitch, and it's high for a ball.

0: 2-1. Beautiful night in downtown St. Louis. 79 degrees was the temperature at game time, and the humidity is very low today. It has been very low.
1: So is the humidity.
0: So is the humidity. Yeah, you're right. Swing and a miss. I understand there's a correlation coefficient between those two. They're related.
1: Another cogent comment.
0: Several words in the last three sentences that you don't hear in the clubhouse very often, as Mike Shannon would say. I don't know. I play with some guys that use words like that all the time. Two balls, two strikes, and a swing and a foul tip, and it's held on to by the catcher. And Sajacy strikes out and leaves Fermin at third. Cardinals pick up a couple of runs, an RBI double, two RBIs, in fact, for Alec Burleson, who has all three Cardinal RBIs here so far tonight. We go to the top of the fourth inning. It's 3-1 St. Louis.
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0: Jake Berger leads off the top of the fourth inning against Andre Pallante. He grounded out his first time on the first pitch he saw, and he takes this one. Low and in, ball one. Berger deep in the box. He has power, no question about that. 10 homers, 37 RBIs, and there's a strike on the outer half. Scoreboard tells us that Jake's parents were both collegiate athletes at the University of Evansville.
1: So that was a Missouri Valley family.
0: It sure was.
1: Because Jake played at Missouri State.
0: Sure did.
1: When the Bears were in the Valley.
0: 1-1 pitch is hit sharply, but right to Nolan Gorman, who catches it on the backhand. Kind of a sinking line drive. So he hit that hard, but it is out number one. Edward Jones Financial Advisors are there for the moments that matter. 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Well, a good start for Pallante here in the fourth inning. Gave up a run last inning. And the Cardinals got two more in the bottom of the third inning to support him. Ezekiel Duran, batting from the right side, takes low for ball. Duran reached on an error by Alec Burleson in the second inning, a rare error. Burley made his fourth, but he's done a very nice job at first base. There's a strike to Duran. Cardinals off to a good start through the first three innings, but there's a lot of baseball ahead. There's a slider for a strike. I think the slider, curveball, both really good pitches for Pallante, and he can play one off the other. One goes more 12-6. The other sharply away and down and away from a right-handed batter. The tarps off area is now about 70% full, I would say, the middle section. Those folks have such a good time here at the ballpark. The 1-2 delivery is low for a ball. You don't have to have a membership, by the way, to join them. That's what I understand. Nice to have Mike Claiborne out there last night or near there, near the Cardinals bullpen, actually, in right field, giving us kind of a report on all the fun happenings out there in right field. 2-2 delivery to Duran is taken low. And
1: that's challenged. I think that's a strike.
0: Herrera's been pretty good at this. He's got a good track record going, and he still does. That's a strike. And Duran is, how can Duran be challenging that with the umpire? He's kind of arguing with the umpire about that. But
1: when you're out, you're out.
0: You're out, you're out, indeed. I'm not sure what could he have been saying there. I agree with you, not the scoreboard. You're talking to the wrong guy. That was odd. I have not seen that yet. A guy get called out on a challenge and then
1: argue,
0: debate with the home plate umpire. Maybe they were just talking about their favorite restaurants in St. Louis. Could be that. Alejandro Osuna bats from the left side. He hit into a double play his first time, and he takes a pitch inside for a ball. Osuna misplayed a ball in left field, and that really cost Texas last inning. Not an easy catch to make. As the ball gets away from Herrera, ball down and in, 2-1 the count now on Osuna. A sinking line drive, he tried to come in and get it, tried to kind of short hop it, and it went past him, and it ended up being a double for Velasquez. And that was in front of the Alec Burleson double to score both Nelson and Jordan Walker. Walker has scored twice in this game. Next pitch is tap foul. Walker leading the Cardinals in most categories, including runs scored. RBIs, yes, although Burley's chasing him. Burley's just two RBIs behind Walker right now. Two balls, two strikes, two outs. And the pitch by Pallante is in the dirt. He overcooked that knuckle curve. And he's going to get a new baseball. They throw that one out. And it'll be a payoff pitch coming up. The Cardinals will have 9-1-2 in the bottom of the fourth inning. Victor Scott the second, then Mason Wynn and Ivan Herrera. Love to see the Cardinals keep adding on. So important. Payoff pitch coming up to Osuna, and it is a little bit outside, ball four, and no challenge from Herrera. Pretty close call there, but Herrera's going to save that challenge for a later time. So Osuna, the runner at first base. Let's see if he runs, if he tests Ivan Herrera. The Cardinals have been running on Higashioka. I would think he would, with Evan Carter at the plate, who struck out his first time. Not going, and the pitch is a called strike. Pallante with four strikeouts in this game, and that was his first walk. He's also hit a batter, and that was Josh Jung back in the first inning. Pallante holds and delivers. There goes the runner. The pitch is high. The throw down to second base, and he is safe. Pretty close play there. Mason Wynn looking into the Cardinals' dugout, saying maybe he didn't touch the bag. We'll see if the Cardinals want to challenge that. Ollie looking towards Daniel Descalzo, and they say play on. So it is a stolen base for Osuna, his fourth. Not a bad throw by Herrera. Certainly had accuracy to it. 1-1 the count on Carter. And the 1-1 pitch is fouled off to the left side. Watch out, Texas Rangers bench. That was one of those inside-out swings that you don't really pick up where the ball is right away because he's swinging one way, but the ball's going a different way, and then next thing you know, it's right on top of you. Hit right off of the front of their dugout. One ball, two strikes, two outs. Outfield is about normal depth for Carter, and the pitch to him is a breaking pitch low. That's the pitch that struck him out last time. Carter's having a rough start to the season, hitting 173, but he does have six big flies. And he does represent the tying run at the plate here as the Rangers bat in the visitors' half of the fourth inning. Two balls, two strikes, two outs. And the pitch to Carter is tapped foul. Cardinals mentioning today, and it's been all out there for several days, in fact, that Lars Nootbaar is nearing the end of his rehab assignment.
1: Home run at Memphis today.
0: And he had a leadoff home run to boot. Yeah, and
1: that's interesting you say that with surgery on both feet.
0: Yeah, right. That was just an accident. Two balls, two strikes, two outs, and the pitch is swung on and missed. He strikes out Carter. And that is five strikeouts for Pallante. And we go to the bottom of the fourth inning. The Cardinals leading Texas 3-1.
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0: Victor Scott, the second, will lead off in the bottom of the fourth inning. So 9-1-2 for the Cardinals. Victor, then Mason Wynn, then Ivan Herrera. Cardinals hope to lengthen their lead. It's 3-1 at the moment. Cardinals have out-hit Texas 5-2. And still in this game is their starter, Mackenzie Gore, making his 13th start of the year. And the first pitch to Victor is fouled straight back. Fifth year in the big leagues for Mackenzie Gore. Came in with an opponent's batting average of just 204, but the Cardinals have five hits through the first three innings. Victor struck out his first time and way in on the grass is Young, the third baseman. Very close to Victor, who takes a strike, and now he's going to back up because he's got two strikes. Most hitters will not bunt with two strikes. Of course, if it's foul, you're out, and so they'll swing away. And that's why the defense changes on a two-strike count. The 0-2 delivery to Victor is a check swing. Did he go? No. Glad they didn't ask me. Manny Gonzalez is the third base umpire, and he said he did not swing, so we'll trust him. Gore, the lefty, goes into the windup. The 1-2 pitch to Victor Scott is looped towards center field, and it's made on one hop by the shortstop. The play's made, and he throws out Victor Scott, who was hustling all the way. And that's out number one. Let's pause right here for station ID. 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
0: Country grammar. Crowd always likes that here in the Lou. And the one strike pitch to Mason is a overcooked breaking ball, 1-1 the count. We're in the bottom of the fourth inning. It's the final game between these two teams here in this series, and Texas has won the first two, so the Cardinals need to keep this lead to avoid the sweep. And Mason takes a pitch outside for a ball, 2-1. Gore started out with some control problems in the first inning, walked three batters in the first inning. That is hardly ever done. In fact, a Texas starter hasn't walked three batters in the first inning since April of last year. Very unusual. 2-1 pitch is a called strike on the outside corner, 2-2. So the Cardinals took advantage of those walks, picked up a run. Burleson drove that run in, and then Burley hit a double with two runners on in the third inning to score two more. The 2-2 delivery to Mason is swung on and missed. Got him with a breaking ball. So that's two outs for the Cardinals in the fourth, with Herrera coming to the plate. From the first pitch of the season to the last pitch in October, Bet365 is now the official mobile sports betting partner of the St. Louis Cardinals. Herrera has lined out and grounded out in this game. Came into play hitting .260. Leads the club in hit by pitches and by walks and on-base percentage. He just gets on a lot. And he takes strike one from Gore, who's settling down a bit. He's retired five straight batters. Pitch number 75 coming up from him, and it's high for a ball. His fastball command on the outer half has not been what we're used to seeing from him. He's missing high and away to the arm side several times already. The 1-1 delivery, here it comes. That ball is hit high in the air down the left field line. It's hooking towards the stands. Everybody giving it chase, and it's going to be about five rows back. Young, Duran, Osuna all kind of had a little meeting down the left field corner there, but none of them could reach it. So Gore is one pitch away from getting through the fourth inning. And Herrera comes back to the home plate area. He was running that ball out. And the tarps off area is about 90% full now in that middle section. And they're getting a little rowdier, which we like. Like the excitement they're bringing to the ballpark. One-two pitch coming up to Herrera, and that ball is laced in the left field for a base hit over the shortstop's head. A two-out single, and the Tarpsoff crowd love that. Something more to cheer about. Herrera coming through with his first hit of the game. And Jordan Walker could add to the Cardinals' lead. More than capable of doing that. He's reached on a fielder's choice. He singled. He scored two of the three Cardinal runs. No action in the bullpen for the Rangers. Walker's ready. The first pitch to him is taken low, ball one. Jordan just seems more comfortable today.
1: It's a very comfortable evening.
0: It is. You think it's the temperature? You think that's why? Six hits now for the Cardinals. The pitch to Walker is taken low, 2-0. Just think he's taking pitches differently. He's not off balance with the take. I wouldn't want to throw this pitch.
1: You don't have to.
0: I wouldn't want to throw any pitch. But let's get that out of the way. But not this one. 2-0 pitch. is a called strike. He threw him a bender and caught the outside corner. Walker asking about that. I guess a hitter can say, hey, if I had challenged it, what do you think would have happened? The umpire doesn't know. The 2-1 delivery is hit sharply into center field. That's a hit for Walker. Herrera's going to round second. He's headed for third. He's going to make it. The throw comes to the middle infield. In fact, the throw came into no one. And the shortstop had to run over and catch it in the middle of the diamond. That could have been a big error by Carter, the center fielder. He didn't know where to throw it. Wasn't sure if he wanted to throw it to third or second. So he just kind of threw it in the middle of the field. And fortunately for Texas, Duran was ready to go get it. So Walker may have slightly stretched something as far as a hamstring maybe or a quad as he's kind of checking out his leg running down the right field line, and now he's getting looked at by Adam Olson, the head athletic trainer for the Cardinals. Ali Marmol's out there too.
1: He may have broken a bat on that as well, hitting the ball off the end of the bat. But it landed in a good spot.
0: Jordan was grabbing that left knee area, and it could have been just a misstep. I mean, that happens too. You have a misstep on the base. He says he's okay, and he takes his lead. He's not too worried about it. We'll worry enough for him. How's that? First and third, two outs, and Velasquez at the plate. And the pitch to Nelson is a called strike outside corner. He's been on base twice in this game. He has had a presence here. His average up to 445 with a homer, three RBIs. He's walked and doubled and scored in this game. First and third, two outs. Bottom of the fourth, the pitch to Velasquez is swung on and missed. So he's in the hole 0-2. Well, if Walker hadn't been holding his knee, I would think he would be running here just to create some possible mayhem with an 0-2 count on the batter, do the little first and third thing. But I don't know that the Cardinals will chance that. It's a good situation to run, but doesn't look like he's going to. 0-2 the count, not going, and the pitch is swung on and missed. So a moot point anyway. As Velasquez strikes out, the Cardinals strand two runners. They've stranded seven in this game. John will have the fifth for you. The Cardinals leading Texas through four by a score of 3-1.
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1: leading off, the eighth place hitter for the Texas Rangers. He looks at strike one from Andre Pallante. The Cardinals have left seven on. They're 2-for-9 with runners in scoring position tonight. They lead by two. The one strike pitch. Knuckle curve a little bit high. One ball, one strike. Thomas Ajayi playing second base tonight. J.J. Weatherholt getting a break from the lineup. The Cardinals have a day off tomorrow. The 1-1. Breaking ball high. Two balls and a strike. So J.C. at second base. Wynn at shortstop. Gorman over at third. Burleson is playing first base. And behind the plate, it's Ivan Herrera. Pallante on 2-1 to Higashioka. And he gets under this one. A pop-up. The third baseman in fair territory, in on the grass now. Gorman makes a one-handed grab. Higashioka is 1-for-2, and he scored the Texas run in the third inning. On the Cardinals jersey and across the nation, Stiefel is the leader in wealth management and investment banking, helping individuals and businesses build for the future. Stiefel, where success meets success. That brings in Nicky Lopez. Lopez struck out swinging with a runner at second base his last time up, and he lifts this one in the air toward left field. That belongs to Fermin. Jose puts it away, two down. A pop-up to third, fly ball to left, top of the order now, and Jock Peterson. Peterson came into the game 4-for-7 in the series, two doubles, a run scored, three RBIs on a walk. He's 0-for-2 tonight, a strikeout, a fly ball to left field. The Cardinal infielders are going to play him to pull. Batter's timeout taken before the first pitch to Jock Peterson. Peterson, at 34 years old, drafted by the Dodgers, the 11th round of 2010. Pick number 352 overall out of Palo Alto High School, Palo Alto, California. The pitch, a swing and a line drive left field. Fermin backs up, backpedaling, puts up the glove and puts it away. That ball started to sail. The Peterson lines out. It's a fast fifth halfway through the game. The Cardinals are coming up in the home half of the fifth, leading 3-1.
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1: Great night going for Alec Burleson. Burleson steps in, leading off the bottom of the fifth, halfway to the cycle. Base hit, RBI in the first inning, a two-run double in the third. Gore's pitch, curveball, strike called. Mackenzie Gore getting close to the end of his outing. He's at 85 pitches. The infielders are playing Burleson to pull. The pitch upstairs, one ball, one strike. A 3-1 lead for the Cardinals, the final game of this series between the Cardinals and the Texas Rangers. There's a high pop foul. That's going out of play off to the left. And it's one ball and two strikes. On the Cardinal leadoff man this inning, batting fifth in the lineup with a lefty on the mound. Day off tomorrow, then the Cardinals welcome in the Reds over the weekend. The windup, the 1-2 pitch. Burleson loops that one foul off to the left.
0: Still feels like to me, John, that a couple more runs would be nice. What do you think?
1: Well, I'd take about four or five.
0: Well, you mean just never really want to be comfortable, I would say. And, the Rangers obviously have been playing well lately, so a couple more runs would be nice.
1: There's a ball that's pulled on. Big hop to the first baseman. Berger takes it to the bag three and assisted. Burleson is out for the first time tonight. Like last night, a 2-0 lead felt pretty good for the Cardinals.
0: Yep.
1: It was there, and then it was gone in a moment.
0: Feels good until it doesn't.
1: Join us on Tuesday, June 16th, Teacher's Night. Fans with the theme ticket will score a Teacher's Inspired sweatshirt, and your first drink of the summer is on us. Get details at cardinals.com/theme. Jose Fermin has been on with a walk and a fielder's choice. He was stranded at third base in the third inning after he stole a base. Gore's pitch. Fermin hits that foul out of play off to the right. Left-handed pitcher, right-handed batter. Fermin in the lineup playing left tonight with Gore pitching. The kick, the next pitch, all the way to the bricks behind home plate. Just a bit outside.
0: Gore's been battling being just a tick off. Something about his mechanics, or he's just not himself, but he's finding a way to stay in this game and compete.
1: His next offering, check swing, strike called. 1-2 with one out, Fermin batting and Nolan Gorman on deck. We're in the bottom of the fifth inning. So the Cardinals scored in the first. The Rangers tied it in the top of the third. And the Cardinals had an answer with a two-run bottom of the third. There's a hot shot. It's fair. Inside the third base bag, going down the left field line, hits the sidewall, rolls into short left field, being chased by Osuna. And a double for Jose Fermin, his fifth of the year.
0: Boy, he just always gives you a good at-bat. And, Fermin had a nice at-bat in the seventh inning of the game last night, too. He lined out the left field, and I thought, the Cardinals might have a chance there. Beeks had been pitching well, and he just hammered one, but unfortunately was right to the left fielder. And I'm confident when he's at the plate that he's going to do something well.
1: Nolan Gorman, a fly ball to right, a strikeout swinging, 1-for-8 in the series, and that was a home run here last night. The pitch by Gore, a swing and a miss. Challenged him with a 95-mile-an-hour fastball, and it's 0-1 on Gorman. A one-out double for Jose Fermin. The Cardinals so far tonight have left 7 runners on. The pitch by Gore. Outside a ball. And the Cardinals with runners in scoring position are 2-for-9 to this point. Gorman out of Phoenix, Arizona. Gore deals. Ground ball to the second baseman, Nicky Lopez, who throws out Nolan Gorman on to third. Fermin with 2 outs. And here is Thomas Sajacy. Sajacy had an RBI opportunity with Fermin at third base and left him there in the third inning. Thomas tonight, an infield hit, a stolen base, and a strikeout. So JC at 24 years old from Carlsbad, California. He takes down and in, and a good stop by Higashioka, sweeping to his left, keeping that pitch from going to the bricks behind home plate.
0: And almost the commercial for why it's important to get a guy to third base instead of second, because that was 2 inches more outside. He doesn't catch that ball, and the Cardinals have another run.
1: So J.C. rocking the bat back and forth. Gore's pitch. Check swing. Strike called. One ball, one strike.
0: Vermeen has a huge lead from third base. Young is way back, which is where he should be playing, but it gives Vermeen the chance to get a good jump. If there's a ball that's in the dirt and gets knocked in front of the plate, I think he's going to take off.
1: Good lead over at third for Vermeen. The pitch. Fastball, strike called. Borderline call, but that goes to the pitcher Gore. One ball, two strikes. It was July 30th, 2023. The Cardinals traded Jordan Montgomery and Chris Stratton, a pair of pitchers, to Texas for left-hander John King, Tekoa Roby, and Thomas Ajayi. And Roby has fought his injuries in the minors. There's a swing and a drive to right field. That's hit well, and it's going to go over the head of Nimmo and off the wall of the 375 sign. So JC's going to get a triple out of it and a run batted in. The Cardinals have a lead of 4-1. And I love two-out RBIs.
0: Yes, you do. And I love the way Sajasi hit that ball with power the other way. And the way the ball bounced off the wall, he had a shot at maybe an inside-the-park home run, too. Nimmo got to it, but he was chasing it along the wall. And the throw in was a little bit low to the cutoff, man. I mean, it would have been close if he'd have tried it. But I think he's did the smart thing to stay at third. That's a big two-out hit.
1: And that's going to be it for Mackenzie Gore, it looks like, as the Cardinals have upped the lead to 4-1. This pitching change is brought to you by Goodwill. We'll be right back.
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1: Right-hander Luis Curvelo comes on to face Victor Scott the second, but two outs, a run in, Sajasi at third. Whoa. Ball one, high and wide. For Sajasi, his first career triple, a two-hit game and three at-bats against the team that drafted him, the Texas Rangers.
0: So sweet, that hit.
1: A triple over Nimmo's head. There's a swing and a foul ball that goes off the catcher's mitt. Higashioka will throw a new ball to the mound with a count 1-1 on Scott. Victor tonight has struck out swinging and grounded out to short, making him 2-for-7 in the series. One of his hits a double. I do enjoy two-out RBIs. Runner at third, two outs. Vic swings, lifts a fly ball down the left field line. That is going to go foul and beyond the reach of Osuna. 1-2 on the Cardinals center fielder.
0: Cardinals have four extra base hits in this game. No big fly, but those are power numbers. When you get doubles and triples, you normally get RBIs to go along with them.
1: So JC with four RBIs now, and a two-hit game tonight. He's at third base. The 1-2 pitch down and knocked down by Higashioka, holding Sejasi at third, and it's 2-2 on Victor.
0: Curbelo originally signed by the Seattle Mariners. He's from Venezuela, went all through the minor leagues with them, but signed as a free agent with Texas last season.
1: Curbelo from the stretch, the 2-2 pitch, a ground ball to the second baseman. Lopez plays it on a roll and throws out Scott. But the Cardinals scored, a double by Fermin, two-out triple for Sejasi. And it's on to the sixth inning at Busch Stadium with the Cardinals leading the Rangers 4-1.
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1: Andre Belante deals high ball one to Josh Young as Andre is working with a 4-1 lead facing the Rangers in the top of the sixth inning. Young is 1-for-1 with a hit by pitch tonight. There's a swing and a fly ball right field. Walker chasing that one, moving over onto the track in the corner. He has it. One out. Let's pause for station identification. 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
1: WROY, I should say, in Carmi, Illinois. That's our featured station tonight on the Cardinals Network. WROY, and ball one goes low to NIMMO, Nemo. Twice he has hit the ball to Victor Scott the second. Get ready, Vic. Belante on 1-0. The abbreviated windup, the pitch. And there's a line drive into center field. That's going to get down, and Victor Scott's going to play that one on about the third bounce. Nemo with a one-out single, bringing Jake Berger to the plate. Berger 0-for-2 tonight. 0-for-10 in the series. He was on with a walk last night, scoring a run. Then Jake has struck out three times. Berger has grounded into five double plays. And Belante has been really good through his career getting ground balls, mostly from left-handed batters, but he's getting a few more from the right-handed batters this year. Belante's pitch, slider outside. Step in to legendary living at One Cardinal Way, luxury apartments overlooking Busch Stadium. 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Belante from the stretch. The pitch for Berger. A strike called. One ball, one strike. Belante has struck out five tonight. One walk, one hit by pitch. The Rangers have a run on three hits. Young a single, Nimmo a single here. Base hit and a run scored for Higashioka. Sinker down and in, ball two, 2-1 on Berger. From CBC High School and Missouri State. Play for Coach Gutton. The 2-1 pitch with one away, runner at first base, Nimmo. The pitch by Palante, a fly ball down the right field line. Walker goes over to the sidewall, gives it a look, and it's a 2-2 count. One on, one out for the Rangers in the sixth inning. The Cardinals will be welcoming in the Cincinnati Reds for the first of three on Friday night. The Texas Rangers will be playing against the Cleveland Guardians as they go back home to play Cleveland over the weekend. Both teams are off tomorrow. The 2-2 pitch here from Palante. Just a little outside, not by much. 3-2 on Jake Berger. Ezekiel Duran is waiting on deck. The Cardinals have a three-run lead. Batter's timeout taken. As Jake Berger's getting ready for a 3-2 pitch. And Nimmo over at first base. So J.C. plays up the middle at second. Big opening on the right side of the infield. Nimmo doesn't go in the pitch outside. He'll move now. That's ball four. Back-to-back base runners. The Rangers get the tying run to the plate in Ezekiel Duran.
11: Those walks will kill you, and that's a bit of a dicey walk, too, when you think about it being the sixth inning or later. Jojo Romero, an early up for him in the Cardinals bullpen. We don't see that very often, to see him up this early in a game. But I'm sure he's up for Osuna and Carter, the lefty lane that we are not very far from here.
1: Foscue, Hellman, Jansen, and Freeman are available off the bench, all right-handed batters for Skip Schumacher. Now Ezekiel Duran, he has reached on an error and struck out. One out at second base, Nimmo. Jake Berger at first after he walked for the second time in this series. From the stretch, Palante's pitch. Foul ball off the screen above the Cardinal dugout. Palante with a new baseball. His pitch count is in the 80s. The next pitch will be number 83. Palante from the high set position. The runners lead at first and second. Left field corner wide open. The pitch inside. One ball, one strike.
11: Sometimes you just have a feeling about a game, and I think JoJo being up right now is an indication that Ollie feels like it's a vulnerable point here. With two guys on in a game that you're just leading by three, you want to stop it.
1: The 1-1 pitch. And there's a high bouncer to the shortstop. The only play will be at first as Wynn throws out Duran. Nimmo takes third. Berger's on second. Two outs. That was like an artificial turf ground ball. Had a very high bounce to it.
11: And will we see JoJo here?
1: The answer is
11: yes.
1: Yes. Pitching change brought to you by Missouri Farmers Care, helping feed Cardinals fans around the nation. We'll be right back.
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1: Cody Freeman, he is getting into his first major league action in 2026, being recalled from Round Rock, the AAA club, on Monday. He opened the season on the 10-day IL. And here he is, Cody Freeman.
11: Lower back issue is what kept him out in the early going.
1: So he's pinch hitting for Osuna. Freeman steps up against JoJo Romero. The pitch, strike one. That's a first pitch fastball from JoJo. Runners at second and third. Nimmo at third base. Berger, who walked, is the runner at second. Now the pitch. A swing and a miss. Got him to reach for a changeup. And JoJo gets ahead of Freeman. No balls, two strikes.
11: Fastball changeup in the same spot, but a different speed, and that's perfectly done.
1: 36 games last year with the Texas Rangers. He had three home runs last year. The runners lead at second and third. The 0-2 swing and a miss, and on three pitch. A three-pitch effort. JoJo strikes out Freeman, the pinch hitter, leaving two runners on. And we are going to the bottom of the sixth inning with the Cardinals leading Texas 4-1.
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1: Curvelo to the Cardinals shortstop. Mason Wynn hits a high pop fly down the right field line, and it is going to be caught on the run by Nicky Lopez.
11: I think that's Freeman who just took over at second base.
1: Oh, it is Freeman who just took over at second, and he makes a running catch to record the out, and that was caught on the line, and he went racing into foul territory.
11: That was a great play. The ball kind of caught him. It caught him right in the chest. Somehow he's able to hang on, slide into the wall, and I don't know how that ball stayed in his glove. He was bobbling it, and then he just hugged it to his chest with his bare hand. That's quite a play. And then he just hugged it to his chest with his bare hand.

0: weekend. We talked about that upcoming series. J.J. Blidé was just named the National League Player of the Month for the month of May. He's playing for Cincinnati Reds. He's having a big-time season.
1: Back in the batter's box.
0: And they've got some good young players, John, and good pitching. Good starters.
1: Here's Herrera, a swing and a miss. Curvelo gets ahead of him, two strikes with one out and nobody on. Here's a ball that's grounded to the third baseman. Nice high hop and the throw by Young, perfect, two down.
0: I have an attendance guess for you. I'm going to go, I feel like an even number today, so I'm going to go with 21,400 even. We'll see how that plays out.
1: What was that again?
0: 21,400. Freeman on that play down the right field line covered 118 feet. He was flying down that right field corner.
1: That brings in Jordan Walker looking at a pitch a little bit low from Curvelo. Mackenzie Gore is on the downside of a 4-1 game.
0: Challenging that.
1: It's a ball.

0: Jordan Walker with a 1-0 pitch coming his way with two outs and nobody on base. Checks his swing, takes up and in. 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There's a strike, 2-1.
1: A little garbled in the kind of the explanation by our home plate umpire. He was maybe off mic a little bit, but I just think of spring training, just laughing, thinking about the umpires that just didn't want to do it, John, with the what they would say in spring training.
0: The pitch, and there's a ball driven into center field, a hot hit ground ball that carries all the way out to Evan Carter on a roll over the beautiful green grass here at Busch Stadium.
1: We had an umpire say, as if I can quote him correctly, well, the ball's a strike, but they're challenging it.
0: That's right.
1: That's exactly what he said. I thought it was hilarious. But I think they've gotten used to it, and I haven't heard that. I think they have recognized that the good umpires are shown to be really good. And if you're exposed, well, then you kind of should be.
0: Velasquez takes a pitch for a strike and a huge jump by Walker. The throw is a day late. Walker picked the pocket of Curvelo and Higashioka.
1: How about Jordan Walker having a day? Three knocks.
0: And a run scored. He reached on a force out, scored the first Cardinal run. He's in scoring position with two outs. Nelson Velasquez has a hit, a walk, and a strikeout. He takes outside. That's backhanded by Higashioka. One ball and one strike. Velasquez, 27 years old, from Puerto Rico.
1: Stolen bases by Sajasi, Fermin, and Walker.
0: Walker, a good lead at second base. Here's a delayed call strike by Tom Hanahan. A slider that catches the outside part of the plate. 1-2 on Nelson Velasquez. Was driven in three runs. He did that with one swing on Friday night against the Cubs. The first pitch he saw. A walk, double, run scored, and a strikeout tonight. Trying to pick up Jordan Walker from second base with the Cardinals leading 4-1 in the bottom of the sixth. The 1-2 pitch here from Luis Curvelo. Outside. Two balls, two strikes. Mackenzie Gore went 4 2/3, giving up four runs on nine hits. He walked three and struck out five. The 2-2 pitch. A swing and a base hit to right field. Walker's going to come around with another run scored, and the Cardinals lead 5-1 on the two-out single by Velasquez.
1: And you love
0: two-out runs batted in.
1: Yes, you do. And I love when a player steals a base, gets himself into scoring position. Jordan Walker had as much to do with that run being scored as Velasquez. Velasquez had to do his part, but Jordan got into scoring position with the two-out hit himself, then stole

0: second base. He now leads the team, by the way, John, with 8 stolen bases.
1: 8 out of 11. And here's Burleson, a huge swing, a foul back. He lost his batting helmet with that swing. A mighty swing. 2 out of 3, a single, a double, 3 RBIs, and a ground out for Alec Burleson tonight.
0: You know what that swing? That swing was a I want a 60-cent drink swing.
1: I do believe you're right. The runner goes, and there's a ball popped up on the infield. Higashioka, he is in fair territory making the catch. Berger had a better angle on that, and so did Freeman. But the out is recorded by their catcher. The Cardinals added on. Ricky has the 7th, 5-1. The Cardinals lead the Rangers.
2: This is Joe Cordy.

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3: Then Foscue. Foscue bats from the right side. Carter struck out both times here tonight. JoJo came on to get a strikeout to end the sixth inning, and the swing and a foul off to the right by the pinch hitter Foscue. He's hitting 255, a couple of big flies, seven RBIs. And it looks like JoJo will probably have through the bottom of the lineup and maybe through Jock Peterson with Ryan Stanek backing him up in the Cardinals pen. Next delivery is outside, 2-1. The swing pitch goes Foscue's way. Foscue spells his name F-O-S-C-U-E. 27-year-old takes a pitch outside. He played at Mississippi State, and he's been with Texas the past three seasons. Hitting just 160 as a big leaguer, but he has a 3-1 count, and the 3-1 delivery is hit inside the first base bag down the right field line. Walker's got a long way to run for this. This is at least two. Jordan plays it off the wall perfectly, gets it into Sajacy, and a leadoff double for Foscue, and that's how the top of the seventh starts. The Cardinals picked up an extra run, thankfully, in the bottom of the sixth inning, so they have a 5-1 lead. And it's Higashioka to bat. So Foscue is aboard. Nicky Lopez in the on-deck circle. They've used Freeman and Foscue off their bench, and it's strike one to Higashioka. They have Michael Hellman and Danny Jansen, who's their other catcher. Listening in for the sign is JoJo Romero via PitchCom. He's got it. Grease to it. The one strike delivery is way high and away, and coming out of his crouch to catch that ball was Herrera. That almost went back to the backstop. Guys throw so hard, you have very little time to react. JoJo gets it up there in the high 90s. The 1-1 pitch is a called strike, a sinking fastball at 94. So he'll sink it down and away, and he'll ride it up and away. And what will he do 1-2 here? The 1-2 delivery is a breaking ball, and it's down and in. Tried for the back foot sweeper. Two balls, two strikes. We are in the top of the seventh inning. Jordan Walker again playing a very shallow right field. We've seen him do that repeatedly in this series. Maybe even starting the series prior against the Cubs, but he's playing a very shallow right field. Could make myself a mental note to ask Stubby about that or John Jay. 2-2 pitch, a check swing and no swing and no appeal. Robert Ahlstrom is a left-hander, and he's getting loose for Texas. Stanek is ready for the Cardinals in their bullpen. The next pitch is taken high, ball four. He walked him. So a double and a walk, and now JoJo has some trouble here in the seventh. Well, he's faced his three-batter minimum. And it looks like they're going to pull back their left-handed batting Nicky Lopez for Michael Hellman. Hellman will be the pinch hitter. Their first pinch hitter is at second base. That's Foscue. Well, they actually used a third one, Cody Freeman, to strike out to end the sixth inning. So of the four batters that Romero has faced, three of them are pinch hitters. There's nobody out, and Texas threatening here in the top of the seventh inning. They trail by four. They've been out hit by the Cardinals 11-4, each team with an error today. Burley has the Cardinals error, and Higashioka threw one in the center, their catcher. So a tense moment here as JoJo hopes for the double play, and the first pitch to Hellman is swung on and fouled back. Strike one.
4: They're getting some good swings here.
3: Yes, they are. That normally doesn't happen against JoJo. Hellman hitting 200. He played at Texas A&M. The one strike pitch to him is popped up foul off to the right, and that's going to get over the screen and out of play. We've seen Hellman before. We saw him with the Minnesota Twins, as I recall. He's also been with Texas the last couple of years at the big league level. And he is a 30-year-old center fielder by trade. We'll see how they handle their defense next inning, Texas, that is. But an 0-2 pitch coming up to Hellman, and that's outside again, almost back to the screen. Herrera had to be really quick with the glove there. On deck, Jock Peterson. JoJo trying to finish off the pinch hitter. Hellman has a 1-2 count on him. And here comes the pitch. Swing and a miss. He struck him out. Got him with the changeup. So two of the four batters he's faced, he struck out. And I'm going to celebrate that strikeout by telling you this. This copyrighted broadcast is presented by the authority of the St. Louis Cardinals LLC. May not be reproduced or retransmitted in any form. And the accounts and descriptions of this game may not be
4: disseminated
3: without the express written consent of the St. Louis
4: Cardinals. Brought to you by
3: Brown and
4: Grubin,
3: a great law firm. One out, two on. Jock Peterson backs out of the way of his slider, but it is called a strike on the inside corner. He did not like that pitch. Or maybe he was setting up JoJo Romero. I always wonder that about the veteran guy. It's not his first rodeo. The one strike pitch is a little bit low, 1-1. Peterson 0-for-3 in this game. Jock has struck out, flied out, and lined out. Facing Romero, the pitch to him is a jam shot foul. That was right in on the fists of the batter, and the helmet somehow of Herrera went flying off his head. I'm not sure how that happened. I don't know if Peterson hit him or not. Maybe he tried to flip it off to see where the ball was. Don't know. But he's okay. JoJo ahead in the count, 1-2 to Peterson. The slider is swung on and fouled at the plate, just barely tipped and in and out of the glove of Herrera. That was a high-quality pitch by Romero, who's having another solid season for the Cardinals. JoJo in his 28th game is ready for the next pitch, and that one's hit in the center for a base hit. A sinking line drive, and it's going towards the gap. Two runs are going to score. Walker runs it down, and we're actually going to have a play at the plate, and he's safe at the plate with Peterson ending up at third base. A two-run double for Peterson. He advances on the throw, and Texas is back in this game 5-3 thanks to Jock Peterson. He bailed out on that pitch and just hammered it into right center. And we are going to have a pitching change as Ollie Marmol's out to the mound. This pitching change brought to you by Goodwill. Give hope, give local, give Goodwill. We'll be right back.
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3: Next out of the Cardinals' bullpen is Ryan Stanek, and he's going to face Josh Jung with a runner at third base and one out. Game has tightened up. There's a strike on the inside corner at 97 from Stanek, who is a hard thrower. He has a slider and a splitter. Works from the first base side of the rubber. And he's ready for the one strike pitch. Swing and a miss. He threw that by him at 99 at the top of the zone.
4: Cardinals are playing the middle infield back, Ricky.
3: They are. They're up by two, and they're playing back. They just want to get through this inning, get some outs, don't they? With Nimmo in the on-deck circle, the next delivery is a little ground ball, and that is going to be foul just outside the first base bag. It had a lot of spin on it, and as it was going down the first base line, I wasn't sure it wouldn't come back fair. But it is a foul ball. We know that we owe you a station ID. We'll get to that here shortly. But right now, it's a huge batter and a big pitch coming up for Stanek. Jung has been hit by a pitch, singled, and he's flied out. Peterson, the runner at third. The 0-2 pitch coming up to Jung, and it's outside, 2-2. Or 1-2, I should say. And that was a waste pitch by Stanek, just to see if he might chase, and he did not. The 1-2 pitch coming up. And it's in the dirt, blocked by Herrera. That was the splitter. He throws that hard, 90 miles an hour, and it just tumbles at the bottom of the zone. Well, whatever he wants to happen, he needs to make it happen here, 2-2. You don't want to go 3-2. A walk has hurt JoJo in this inning. The 2-2 pitch to Jung is a little bit low. Herrera tried to frame it, but no challenge. As it missed the bottom part of the zone, so a 3-2 pitch coming up from 0-2 to 3-2. And here it comes to Jung. Swing and a miss. He struck him out. Big strikeout for Stanek. And let's pause right here for Station ID on the Cardinals Radio Network, powered by Graybar.
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3: Brandon Nimmo back, runner at third base. First pitch is low. If you're planning a trip to St. Louis from, let's say anywhere. How about Carmi, Illinois? I just picked that out of the blue. That's our featured station tonight, actually. They listen in on WROY. Don't forget to go to ExploreSt.Louis.com to get all the info about the Lou and enjoy your trip into St. Louis. The Tarps Off crowd is now moved over to the next section, and they're about 90% filled there as well. So two sections. A 2-0 pitch to Nimmo, and that one's hit in the air left side of the field. In comes Fermin. He calls everybody off, and he makes the catch. Outstanding work by Ryan Stanek as he saved that runner at third base to keep this a two-run game. We go to the seventh inning stretch presented by Spectrum, built for big moments. Cardinals lead Texas 5-3.
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3: Bottom of the seventh inning, the seventh inning stretch presented by Spectrum. It's internet, mobile, and streaming TV all from one place. What a job by Ryan Stanek in the top half of this inning. And we've got a major league debut right here. Robbie Ahlstrom, a left-hander, facing Fermin. He shows bunt and takes strike one. And so far, a good start to his career. Thrown one pitch, one strike. He pitched at the University of Oregon, originally drafted by the Yankees. Had good minor league numbers, and he has made it to the big leagues. And the lefty, one of four left-handers they have in their bullpen. And the next pitch to Fermin is up and in for a ball, and several defensive changes. We'll let you know about those as we move along. Foscue has stayed in, and he's playing second base right now. And Freeman has moved to left field. Off-speed pitch is a called strike. Good slider from the rookie, Ahlstrom. What a big deal when somebody makes his major league debut. You can add one more player to that roster.
4: Duran goes back to short.
3: Next pitch is high, and Hellman is now in center field. So they're playing musical chairs defensively. So it's Freeman in left, Hellman in center, and Nimmo doesn't get to play the game. He's still in right. Next pitch is a called strike three, and Fermin wants to challenge that. Is he going to take the rookie strikeout away? Nope. It was a strike. In fact, it had all of the plate. That was not a good challenge by Fermin. And a good start to the career for Robbie Ahlstrom. We congratulate him on striking out his first batter. So one out, and Nolan Gorman will bat. In a game brought to you by Budweiser, official beer sponsor, Major League Baseball. Crack open the game with Budweiser and enjoy unrivaled flavor and refreshment. First delivery to Gorman is a called strike. Well, he's got his first strikeout, got his first appearance. At some point, you have to give up your first home run. Just saying. Might as well do that right here. The Cardinals have a 5-3 lead as they're batting in the seventh. Texas with two runs in the top half. The lefty delivers high, and he rushed that up there at 98 miles an hour. Everybody throws 98 miles an hour. ...26-year-old Robbie Ahlstrom delivers one inside, and it's swung on and missed by Gorman. So he has him 1-2. Really good work again by Stanek in relief of JoJo Romero. JoJo was touched up for a couple of runs, and then Stanek shut the door. But there's still six more outs to get, and just a two-run lead now. 1-2 the count on Gorman. Ahlstrom working from the stretch, delivers, and that pitch is popped up in the center of the diamond. And it is the shortstop calling for it. And that is Duran, who's back playing short, and that is out number two. So Foscue and Duran are up the middle, and we still have Young and Berger at the corner. And it's Thomas Sejasi, who's had a nice night. He has singled and tripled, stolen a base, also struck out in the third. But a good day for him. And the first pitch to him is fouled back. And again, he's doing it against the team that, well, he won a MVP with, double-A MVP, but that counts.
4: Well, he won that with Springfield. He finished up with Springfield.
3: That's right.
4: Started out with the Texas double-A team and then over to the Cardinals.
3: One strike pitch is popped up right side, and it could get out of play. Berger giving it a look, and it's about, well, it hits off the dugout. And now it's a bunch of rows back because it took a big hop. Five runs on 11 hits for the Cardinals, three runs on five hits for Texas. Texas again with a five-game winning streak. And an 0-2 count on Sejasi. Ahlstrom delivers high and away, 1-2. No action in the Cardinals' pen, so Stanek will be facing Berger, Duran, and we assume Freeman, and maybe beyond. Who knows? The 1-2 pitch is a he rung him up on the outside corner. He rings up Sejasi, who could not pull the trigger, to two strikeouts in his first major league inning. That's Robbie Ahlstrom, and we go to the eighth. John will have the play-by-play. The Cardinals lead 5-3.

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3: ...and Cap making the grab. Now for the Savannah Bananas, Burger's out.
4: That's right. But that for that young man, he's going to say that Jake Burger hit the ball to me. Isn't that awesome?
3: Ryan Stanek with the pitch, a swing and a miss. No balls, two strikes. Burger walked and was left on base in the sixth inning as JoJo Romero struck out Cody Freeman to leave runners at second and third. But the Rangers got two in the seventh inning against JoJo Romero. And it's a 5-3 Cardinal lead with the Rangers batting in the eighth inning. Berger 0-2 with the walk. The 0-2 pitch. That's fouled out of play off to the right. Maryville University, three times named an Apple Distinguished School, is revolutionizing what it means to learn with and from technology. Learn more at maryville.edu.
4: Saving that run by Stanek last inning was a big deal. Let's hope that stays a big deal.
3: Burger swings, taps that one foul. Just over the shoulder of the Cardinal catcher, Yvonne Herrera, with the count remaining. No balls, two strikes. Berger's 30 years old, 0-10 in this series with two walks, a run scored, and he has struck out three times. Stanek has him 0-2. And a ball in the dirt that rolls away from Yvonne Herrera.
4: Stanek's been very good his last 12 appearances, allowing just a couple of runs. He's been much sharper. I would say a lot more strike ones from him.
3: That's the thing about Riley O'Brien. Riley came out of the bullpen earlier this year and established himself as the closer by challenging, going right after batters. And here it is, getting ahead in the count. Here's a swing and a high fly ball down the right field line. Jordan Walker has it measured. He's there in fair territory to make the play. Berger is out number one in the eighth.
4: And we may see Riley O'Brien. That
3: good chance.
4: Ollie Marmol saying that, you know, even though he threw a lot of pitches, he thinks he'll be ready to pitch today. And I don't know that that's been confirmed, but I think it's certainly a possibility that we would see him. Get right back on that horse.
3: Ezekiel Duran started out at shortstop, played in left field. He's back at shortstop. Batting with one out, nobody on, and ball one low. Duran has reached on an error, a strikeout, and a ground out. The pitch. There's a bounding ball to third. In on the grass, Gorman has it. His throw high and coming down on the bag ahead of Duran. Burleson just stepped on first ahead of the runner.
4: Just barely. Very close to an error on Gorman, and Burley saved that error for him. By coming down.
3: Up on that front foot, and that ball sailed on the throw, but Burleson got his left foot down on the bag.
4: And once you go up in the air on a play like that to catch a ball, I mean, you can't hurry down. You just have to let gravity do its work. And fortunately, by the time he came down, it was just in front of Durant.
3: Now Cody Freeman. Freeman struck out facing JoJo Romero, and ball one goes outside. Justin Foscue, Michael Hellman, and Cody Freeman have been used off the bench, leaving their other catcher, Danny Jansen, available. He's a right-handed batter. Foul ball goes off to the right and out of play. 115 career at-bats. Cody Freeman has three home runs and 15 RBIs. Turned pro out of high school in Rancho Cucamonga, California.
4: Is that near La Cocina?
3: Just around the corner. The 1-1. Strike call. One ball, two strikes.
4: You know, we haven't talked about this, but we've seen Skip Schumacher as a manager with Miami, of course. But I thought he did a really bold thing by just not accepting an extension and just going out onto the free market, waiting for a job he preferred.
3: Here's a swing and a line drive down the right field line. That is a hit. Walker over to pick it up, holding Cody Freeman to a two-out single. That will get Justin Foscue to the plate. Foscue doubled and scored one of the two runs in the seventh. Well, he was in a good spot last year to advise the Texas Rangers and
4: yep.
3: be available
4: yep.
3: with Bruce Bochy retiring from Texas. Cal Quantrill is getting ready in the Ranger bullpen.
4: He was a one-pitch winner yesterday.
3: The pitch to Foscue, a foul ball back as Stanek tied him up inside. Cody Freeman, who just got the hit, a 263 career minor league hitter. 66 home runs and 317 runs batted in, covering 538 minor league games. He's the runner at first. The pitch, a swing and a miss. The slider's been an effective pitch out of the bullpen tonight for Ryan Stanek. Stanek, the third pitcher of the game. Andre Pallante is on the upside of this 5-3 game. On the downside, Mackenzie Gore, the starter for Texas. Romero, two-thirds of an inning, two runs, two hits. He walked one, struck out two. There's a ground ball to Mason Wynn. Underhand flip to Sejacy at second. Freeman is out coming down, 6-4 on the force out. We're headed to the bottom of the eighth with the Cardinals still leading the Rangers 5-3.
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3: Row coming up after Victor Scott. The Cardinals have a two-run lead batting in the bottom of the eighth inning, and it's Riley O'Brien who took the loss in the game last night, giving up three runs in the ninth, getting ready for the ninth inning again tonight. And we have a pitchcom issue again.
4: We had this last night. And I noticed the umpires are taking a very strong stance to make sure that is really what's going on. 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And a new pitchcom is on its way. 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
4: Yes.
3: No, yep.
4: Oh, yes. Yep.
3: Gray Bar does that.
4: Yes or yep.
3: Yep, Gray Bar does that.
4: I can't do two things at once.
3: Like walk and chew gum?
4: It's a challenge for some of us.
3: Vic leads off way in on the grass at third. Young and the pitch upstairs, ball one. A 1-2-3 seventh inning in his major league debut for Robbie Ahlstrom. He struck out two. The left-hander kicks and deals. Check swing and a ball high. Two balls, no strikes. Well, he's had that big rush of appearing in the first major league game. Maybe he settled in a little bit. And let's see if Vic can get on to open up the inning. He takes a strike. Borderline call on the outside corner.
4: It is a big rush, and everybody recognizes it. Really, both teams, everybody in uniform recognizes that that's a cool deal for him. And he got a lot of high fives as he went into their dugout after the inning.
3: The 2-1. There's a line shot right to the drawn-in Josh Young. He caught it and took a seat.
4: He did. Well, you know, he took a seat last inning, too, actually two innings ago on the pop-up that Burleson hit. He collided with the pitcher, and he went sprawling. I thought he might be injured, but he's obviously okay, and he narrowly escaped that one, too.
3: Missouri Farmers Care sponsors this pitching change. Quantrill is coming in, and we'll be back.
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3: Here's Quantrill on the pitch. He threw one pitch last night, got an out, and then was the winning pitcher as Texas scored three in the ninth inning. Strike one in there to right-handed batting Mason Wynn, who's 0 for 3 with a walk, a strikeout, a fly ball out to right field. It was taken away on that in short right on a sliding catch by Nimmo. Wynn swings and sends one toward Nimmo in right field. A little easier play this time. He has it two down. So we pause for an ID here on the Cardinals Radio Network, powered by Graybar.
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3: Jim Jackson is our producer-engineer here at the ballpark. Emmett Kincannon, our booth assistant. With Mike Claiborne, Ricky Horton, I'm John Rooney. A pitch up and in for a ball. Matt Pauley's going to host our post-game show tonight. He'll be with Ricky doing the games on Friday and Saturday.
4: Looking forward to that. Memory serves, and it doesn't always do that for me, but Cal Quantrill is named after someone we know.
3: Here's a pitch in there for a strike.
4: And I don't mean Calvin Coolidge.
3: Eldred?
4: Cal Eldred and his father were teammates in the minor leagues with the Brewers, and they were best of friends, and Mike Matheny was part of that group as well.
3: The 1-1. There's a pitch down for a ball.
4: And Cal, so well respected, as we know, former Cardinal pitcher and reliever and coached in the big leagues, coached with the Kansas City Royals, of course, was their pitching coach for years, and just a wonderful guy.
3: The 2-1. That is lined down the left field line and going foul into the seats.
4: So if Cal is listening, or Matheny, text me and tell me I'm either memory served or didn't. But I do believe he's named after Cal.
3: Cal Quantrill going to the rosin bag. He has a 2-2 count with two outs. And Ivan Herrera batting. The pitch on the way. Strike three called, and that's being challenged, or is it? He reached for the helmet, but no challenge. It's strike three in the end of eight innings. Hold him and go home. We go to the ninth. Riley O'Brien is coming on with the Cardinals leading 5-3.
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3: Well, here's Riley O'Brien, a 3-3 record of 4.10 ERA. He's on for his 27th game, looking for his 15th save and 19 save opportunities, trying to save this one for Andre Pallante. The Cardinals have a two-run lead. The leadoff batter for the Texas Rangers is their catcher, Kyle Higashioka, who was right in the thick of the three-run rally against O'Brien last night. And pitch one, low for a ball. A leadoff walk got O'Brien into trouble. Higashioka tried to bunt after the runner made second base. Tried to bunt him over to third. Missed with two strike opportunities, then singled him to third. That kept their line moving. The pitch inside, two balls, no strikes.
4: That last pitch was the sinker from O'Brien, and I think the sinker has been flatter. I think it's running more horizontal than dipping vertically.
3: The 2-0 pitch. Higashioka fouls one down the left field line.
4: The perfect sinker really is, it does both. It moves both horizontally and vertically, but it really is important to get the swing and miss and to get the ground ball that it go down. If it's just kind of side to side, it's much more hittable, even at 99.
3: The 2-1 pitch, fastball inside, 3-1 on Higashioka. Don't miss play ball weekend, June 5th through the 7th, encouraging youth everywhere to get out and play. Visit playball.org to register for a free event near you. O'Brien's pitch, there's a strike call, 3-2. Can't let this leadoff batter get away with a free pass. The outfielders are playing Higashioka to pull the ball. Walker in, some and right, and there's ball four inside. Like last night, O'Brien walks his first man. The tying run comes to the plate in Michael Hellman. Hellman is the center fielder.
4: Well, it also, unfortunately, you think about the fact that Jock Peterson, unless there's a double play here, he's going to bat as the tying run, and that's the guy you don't really want against a guy like O'Brien. If the sinker's not down, and Peterson has shown just how dangerous he could be in this series.
3: Michael Hellman stepping in. From the stretch, a look to first base. The pitch, a bunt up the first base line. Riley O'Brien gets to it and tags the batter turned runner. Hellman is out. One unassisted on the sacrifice.
4: I'm not a big fan of that. I don't know the. I mean, they need more than just one run. So to give up an out in the ninth inning, I'm not as. I mean, not like this. That runner being on second base is more important than him being on first. That doesn't matter.
3: Runner at second, one out, one big out right there.
4: Yeah, I'll take the out anytime on that.
3: And here's Jock Peterson representing the tying run. Eight home runs, 21 RBIs for Peterson. The pitch in there for a strike. In fact, tack on two more RBIs with his triple in the seventh inning. So eight home runs and 23 driven in overall this year for Peterson. Four home runs in the last eight games for Peterson, who swings and misses 0-2. That was a good sweeper from Riley O'Brien. Runner at second and one out. Batter's timeout taken by Peterson. Higashioka with a walk. Runner at second base, one out. A walk and a sacrifice. We're in the ninth. The Cardinals lead by two. The pitch. A sweeper down and in and stopped by Ivan Herrera, who will throw a new ball to the mound. Ryan Stanek with his longest outing since September of last year. An inning and two-thirds. One hit allowed. And he had a strikeout. Jojo Romero, two-thirds of an inning. Two hits, two runs. A walk and two strikeouts. The pitch by O'Brien. Sprayed foul off to the left. The starter tonight, Andre Pallante, 85 pitches, 51 strikes in 5 2/3. So he gave up a run on three hits, walking two, striking out five, a hit batter, and a wild pitch. He's the pitcher of record on the upside. Mackenzie Gore is the pitcher of record on the downside for the Rangers. Peterson with the 1-2 pitch coming his way. A swing and a fly ball center field. Moving back on it, Victor Scott, the second on the track. He has it. Tagging up at second, Higashioka will not try to go to third. He's at second with two down.
4: Can I breathe now?
3: Yes, you may.
4: I thought he got that. Honestly, off the bat, Peterson gave it a ride. Victor looked over his shoulder and just ran to the right spot and fortunately had enough room just barely to haul that one in.
3: That brings in Josh Young. Young is 1-for-3 tonight with a hit by pitch. The Cardinal fans are standing at Busch Stadium as O'Brien deals, and there's a pop-up, short right field. Out goes Sajacy, and comes Walker. He's there. He has it for a Redbird winner. Light up the night in downtown St. Louis. The Cardinals have beaten the Texas Rangers 5-3. And the Cardinals on the homestand, they are at 3-3.
4: What a nice turnaround for Riley O'Brien to be able to get through that ninth inning. Pickup save number 15. Andre Pallante was good as the Cardinals starter today. And Ryan Stanek, I think, pitched as important an inning as anybody pitched today on the Cardinals side when he was able to bail out JoJo Romero, then put up a zero in the eighth inning. So he deserves a lot of credit. He gets a hold, but he deserves more than that. A big day for Stanek, and just nice to see the Cardinals find some offense here tonight.
3: 5-3 Cardinals. We'll talk more about it after this.
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3: Andre Pallante gets the victory for the Cardinals and a big night at the plate for the Cardinals' first baseman. Alec Burleson had a single, a double, three RBIs. Good night for their second baseman. And I'm not talking about J.J. Weatherholt. Nope. He had the night off. Thomas Sajacy was drafted by the Texas Rangers, traded to the Cardinals as part of the Jordan Montgomery-Stratton trade. A single, a steal, a triple RBI tonight. And he's going to be Mike Claiborne's guest on the Star of the Game on Matt Pauley's post-game show. But Sajacy, a nice night at the plate. And it was Velasquez getting on base three times, a walk, a double, run scored. He had an RBI. Jordan Walker, 3 out of 4 with 3 runs scored and a stolen base. So a nice bounce-back night for him.
4: He looked great at the plate, and I do like the fact that Weatherholt not only got today off completely, will get tomorrow off with the off day. So I think he's going to be at full speed, 100% when the Reds come to town on Friday.
3: But to win a game with Weatherholt out
4: of
3: the lineup.
4: It's great.
3: And the Cardinals tonight got into double figures in the hit column, out-hitting Texas 11-6, winning the game 5-3, and we'll have more from Busch Stadium after this.
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1: Hold on, those trucks could be driving themselves. I mean, it's not like you're even watching the news. It's all part of the plan, Paul.
0: Nah, they're driven by our factory certified technician. Is that a foil hat you're getting out?
1: Put it on.
0: Okay. Are the bad deals in the room with us right now?
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2: Wow.
3: Big bad dice, a buy is worth. When you buy from us, you get the whole store.
4: 3-3 on the homestand, taking 2 out of 3 from the Cubs and dropping the first two to the Rangers by 2-1 and 7-4 scores. But the Cardinals bounce back to win tonight 5-3. Andre Pallante is a 6-game winner.
2: Yeah, that's terrific for Pallante to pick up the victory today. Went 5 2/3 inning. He only gave up 3 hits in this game with a couple of walks and 5 strikeouts. But the bullpen, other than kind of a little blip for Jojo Romero, helped him out and kept it the Cardinals' way. But he certainly deserved the win here today, and he made some pretty good pitches against a team that had been scoring a lot of runs, the Texas Rangers.
4: Well, for 24 games that have counted in the standings between these two teams, the Cardinals have won 8.
2: Isn't that crazy? I'm stunned by that, really, to see that. And, of course, that's covering a lot of years.
4: But in games that really counted back in 2011, the Cardinals managed to finish that off 4-3.
2: Yeah, I remember those games very, very well. And
4: The best interleague play in October.
2: Yeah, I would agree. I still feel that way. But the Texas Rangers came so close to actually sweeping this, and I give them some credit. They battled back towards the end of the game, and it got a little dicey there in the eighth inning.
4: Well, their 5-game winning streak is over. The Rangers are 30-32. The Cardinals are 32-28. And we'll welcome in the Cincinnati Reds with Kyle Leahy on the mound against Brady Singer at 7:15 on Friday night.
2: Yeah, the Cardinals have seen Singer several times before, and he's had some down parts of this season. He was struggling when we were in Cincinnati, and we'll see how he is on Friday. But, you know, Kyle Leahy, we certainly trust him. Really, the starting staff for the Cardinals have really rounded out pretty well.
4: The Cardinals won tonight 5-3, and our play of the game is presented by Marriott St. Louis Grand. Book your Grand Slam Cardinals ticket package. Do that right now. We'll hear the play when we come back.
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1: Tonight, he hit a batter, but worked around that. He only faced four batters, leaving a man on. And then the Cardinals, with two outs, they were able to score a run on a single by Alec Burleson, plating Jordan Walker. 1-0 Cardinals. The Rangers tied the game in the third, but the Cardinals had a two-run answer. Jordan Walker got his first of three hits, followed by a Nelson Velasquez double and a two-run double from Alec Burleson. The Cardinals were up 3-1. They tacked on a run in their half of the fifth inning. It was a one-out double.

0: by Jose Fermin. With two outs, Thomas Sajacy came to the plate facing his old organization as Texas traded him to the Cardinals, part of the Montgomery trade. The play of the game is presented by Marriott St. Louis Grand. There's a swing and a drive to right field. That's hit well, and it's going to go over the head of Nimmo and off the wall at the 375 side. So Jacy's going to get a triple out of it and a run batted in. The Cardinals have a lead of 4-1, and I love two-out RBIs.
1: Yes, you do.
0: Fermin, who doubled, scored on the two-out RBI triple by Thomas Sajacy. The Cardinals tonight tallied two-out RBIs in three different innings. The first, the fifth, then in the sixth inning, they got a hit from Nelson Velasquez to plate Jordan Walker, who singled and stole a base, and that gave the Cardinals a 5-1 lead. The Rangers scored two in the seventh inning, and the Cardinals put up zeros in the eighth and ninth. Stanek doing a really good job out of the bullpen, and Riley O'Brien picking up the save as the Cardinals beat the Rangers 5-3. So by tallying two-out RBIs in three different innings for the first time since April 7th at Washington, when the Cardinals got two-out RBIs in the 7th, the 8th, and the 10th. The Cardinals won this one, a 3-3 homestand after taking 2 out of 3 with the Cubs, and they won 1 out of 3 here against Texas, taking tonight's game a two-run victory. And the Cardinals won this 5-3. 5 runs, 11 hits with 1 error, 9 left on for the Cardinals. 3 runs, 6 hits, 1 error, 8 left on for the Texas Rangers. The Rangers went 2-for-12 with runners in scoring position. The Cardinals 4-for-13 with runners in scoring position. Andre Pallante is 6-4 with the win, as Pallante in 10 decisions has won 6 now. Mackenzie Gore 4-5 with the loss. And Gore, lifetime against the Cardinals, is 1-3. The save to Riley O'Brien is 15th and 19 save opportunities. A 2-hour, 52-minute game, 21,400 tickets sold. It's the Cardinals and the Reds on Friday night, 6:20 airtime. Kyle Leahy, 5-3 against Brady Singer. He is 2-5 for Cincinnati. Ricky will have the lineups at 7:05. And, in fact, Matt Pauley will have those lineups at 7:05. And Ricky Horton will bring you the first pitch thrown by Kyle Leahy around 7:15. As Ricky and Matt Pauley will have the Friday-Saturday games, I'll be back with Ricky on Sunday, and then it's off to the road to play in New York and Minnesota on the next road trip. But the Cardinals were able to bounce back and get a win tonight after a tough loss, giving up 3 in the ninth inning last night. The final in this one, the Cardinals 5 and the Rangers 3. And airtime, 6:20 on Friday night, and we'll enjoy the day off tomorrow. We hope you'll join us for the broadcast on Friday from Busch Stadium. Better yet, come on down and get in on the fun. Watch this exciting young Cardinal team. Thanks to Jim Jackson, our producer-engineer, to Kyle Sixta in the St. Louis studio. Matt Pauley is coming up with a post-game show featuring a star of the game interview that Mike Claiborne conducted with Thomas Sajacy. Emmett Concannon has been our booth assistant here at the ballpark. Now for Ricky Horton, I'm John Rooney. Good night from Busch Stadium. 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

0: That feels a whole lot better for the Cardinals. A well-played game tonight. They knock off the Rangers 5-3, able to salvage a game in the series before taking a day off tomorrow and welcoming in the Cincinnati Reds for a weekend series starting on Friday. Welcome in. It's the Mercy Cardinals postgame show here across the Cardinals Radio Network. Good pitching performance tonight by Andre Pallante. He goes into the sixth inning once again, 5 2/3 innings, just one run on three hits, five strikeouts, two walks for Pallante. He's now 6-4, has his ERA below four at 3.96. A bump in the road for JoJo Romero, but Ryan Stanek really did good work coming in behind him, and then very good to see Riley O'Brien collect his 15th save with a one inning, issues a walk, nothing more than that. Offensively, there are a bunch of players to take note of, especially guys who have maybe not been swinging it well lately. That's what makes tonight's performance notable. Jordan Walker, he goes 3-4. Alec Burleson goes 2-4 with a double. He drives in three. How about Thomas Tejasi, 2-4 with a triple? Even someone like Nelson Velasquez continues to swing a nice bat. He goes 2-3. So a lot more good things than bad things tonight as the Cardinals do get the win over the Rangers by a 5-3 score. We've got a lot coming up on this edition of the Mercy Cardinals postgame show. We'll get our star of the game interview. Mike Claiborne checks in with Thomas Tejasi. We'll hear from Cardinals manager Oliver Marmol. We'll try to dip into the clubhouse a little bit. Up next, we're reliving the game with the highlights. That's in just a moment. This is the Mercy Cardinals postgame show on the Cardinals Radio Network, powered by Graybar.
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0: is the Mercy Cardinals postgame show on the Cardinals Radio Network. Let's go back through the game with the highlights. Pitching matchup today, Andre Pallante making the start for St. Louis, trying to avoid a series sweep at the hands of the Rangers. Mackenzie Gore making the start for the Rangers. First batter of the game for the Rangers in the top of the first inning is Jock Peterson.
9: Pallante's next pitch for Peterson, a swing and a miss, struck him out.
0: And that is how this one was off and running, a scoreless top of the first inning, bottom of the first inning. Cardinals get on the board first. Mason Wynn leads the inning off by walking. He would then be replaced on the bases by Jordan Walker, who with two outs grounds into a fielder's choice. Nelson Velasquez then walks. That puts runners on at first and second, and it brings Alec Burleson to the dish.
9: Burleson swings, and he loops it into right center, a base hit. Walker's going to score, and it's 1-0 Cardinals. On to third base, Nelson Velasquez on the RBI hit by Alec Burleson.
0: Cardinals had an opportunity to add more in the first inning. Jose Fermin would walk. They would leave the bases loaded. That kind of took you back to yesterday for a moment where it felt like the Cardinals left a lot of runs on the bases, but at least for the moment, the Cardinals did have the lead. It was a 1-0 game. In the top of the second inning, Ezekiel Duran would reach on a fielding error by Alec Burleson, a rare error for him, although it ends up not mattering. The next hitter is Alejandro Osuna.
9: The runner bluffs a move. The pitch is swung on and hit right to Mason Wynn, who steps on second, throws to first, double play. That takes care of the error, and that's a nice pick-me-up for Burleson right there by his pitcher, Pallante, and then Mason Wynn.
0: And then Pallante gets out of the inning against Evan Carter.
9: The pitch is right down the middle for strike three called. Got him with a knuckle curve and froze Carter. The second strikeout for Pallante.
0: The Rangers would tie the game up in the third inning. Kyle Higashioka would lead the inning off with a base hit. A wild pitch would put him at second. The next two outs would be recorded, but then Josh Young would come up with a big two-out hit for Texas.
12: That's good stuff today. The 2-2 pitch is hit back through the box, and it's past the glove of Sajesi in the center field. So that's going to score Higashioka, and we're tied at one. That ball was smoked by Young.
0: But give the Cardinals credit as they come back. They answer very quickly. Bottom of the third inning, Jordan Walker leads the inning off with a base hit, brings up Nelson Velasquez.
12: Swing and a line drive to left field, a sinking liner, and it's going to drop. Misplayed by Osuna, and Walker's going to try to go to third. The throw there, not in time, and into second base, Velasquez. Two mistakes by Osuna. He misjudged it, didn't make the play, and then he threw to the wrong base. He throws to second base, and the double play would still be in order.
0: So runners at second and third for Alec Burleson.
12: And there's a line drive, base hit to right field. The Cardinals are going to score two. Burleson rounding first. He's going to second, and he slides in safely. Burleson with his 15th double of the year, and he has all three Cardinal RBIs as they lead 3-1 here in the third inning.
0: Two runs on three hits in the Cardinals' third. As Ricky said, it is a 3-1 game. Andre Pallante takes the mound for the fourth inning. He would issue a walk to Osuna. That was with two outs. He would end up at second on a stolen base, but he gets out of the inning against Evan Carter.
12: Two balls, two strikes, two outs, and the pitch is swung on and missed. He strikes out Carter, and that is five strikeouts for Pallante. And we go to the bottom of the fourth inning. The Cardinals leading Texas 3-1.
0: And the Cardinals would add on in their half of the fifth inning with one out, Jose Fermin at the plate.
9: There's a hot shot, and it's fair. Inside the third base bag, going down the left field line, hits the sidewall, rolls into short left field, being chased by Osuna, and a double for Jose Fermin, his fifth of the year.
0: So he is on at second. A Nolan Gorman ground out will put him at third. It really didn't matter where he was on the bases because Thomas Sajesi does this.
9: There's a swing and a drive to right field. That's hit well, and it's going to go over the head of Nimmo and off the wall at the 375 sign. So JC's going to get a triple out of it and a run batted in. The Cardinals have a lead of 4-1, and I love two-out RBIs.
0: That would end the day for Mackenzie Gore. Luis Carvello would come into the game. He would get Victor Scott to ground out. But the Cardinals with another run, a big run, that makes it a 4-1 contest as the game goes to the sixth inning. Andre Pallante back out for the sixth. He gets Josh Jung to fly out, but then Brandon Nimmo gets a base hit, and Jake Berger walks. Runners on at first and second for Ezekiel Duran, who would ground out. Runners go to second and third. That ends the day for Pallante. On comes JoJo Romero, and he is on to face off against the pinch hitter, Cody Freeman.
9: The runners lead at second and third. The 0-2 swing and a miss, and on three pitch. A three-pitch effort. JoJo strikes out Freeman, the pinch hitter, leaving two runners on, and we are going to the bottom of the sixth inning.
0: Good work there by Romero to get out of the inning. To the bottom of the sixth we go. And in the bottom of the sixth inning, Mason Wynn would pop out. Yvonne Herrera would ground out. So very quickly, there's two outs in the inning. However, Jordan Walker would single. He then stole second. It felt like the Cardinals were a little bit more aggressive on the bases today. So Walker is on at second for Nelson Velasquez.
9: The 2-2 pitch. A swing and a base hit to right field. Walker's going to come around with another run scored, and the Cardinals lead 5-1 on the two-out single by Velasquez.
0: The Rangers, though, would get a couple runs back, and they would make this thing a game in the top of the seventh inning. Justin Foscue would double to get things going, and then a walk to Kyle Higashioka, so runners on at first and second. Michael Hellman then comes on, a former Cardinal. He strikes out as a pinch hitter. That brings up to the plate Jock Peterson.
12: JoJo in his 28th game is ready for the next pitch, and that one's hit in the center for a base hit. A sinking line drive, and it's going towards the gap. Two runs are going to score. Walker runs it down, and we're actually going to have a play at the plate, and he's safe at the plate with Peterson ending up at third base. A two-run double for Peterson. He advances on the throw, and Texas is back in this game 5-3 thanks to Jock Peterson.
0: That's the uh-oh moment for the Cardinals. JoJo Romero's day done. Here comes Ryan Stanek. First batter he faces, Josh Jung.
12: And here it comes to Jung. Swing and a miss. He struck him out. Big strikeout for Stanek.
0: So it keeps it as a 5-3 game. Nothing doing for the Cardinals in the bottom of the seventh. Of note, though, Robbie Ahlstrom does come on to pitch for the Rangers. Congratulations going out to him. His major league debut, he would strike out Jose Fermin for his first out recorded. So for the rest of his life, when people ask him about what happened in his major league debut, he'll talk about striking out Jose Fermin on a pitch that was even challenged, and it still went in his direction. So he's got a pretty good story right there. Cardinals don't do much there in the bottom of the seventh. It's a 5-3 game going to the eighth inning. Cal Quantrill would pitch the bottom of the eighth for the Rangers, and then we get to the ninth. Riley O'Brien, one day after giving up a few runs in the ninth inning yesterday and suffering the loss, he comes on to pitch, and the first batter he faces, Kyle Higashioka, he would walk, and that was the last thing you wanted to see from O'Brien. Michael Hellman then stands in. He ground bunts out. Higashioka does go to second on the play, so there's one out for Jock Peterson.
9: Peterson with the 1-2 pitch coming his way. A swing and a fly ball center field. Moving back on it, Victor Scott, the second on the track. He has it. Tagging up at second, Higashioka will not try to go to third. He's at second with two down.
0: Off the bat, that looked really, really good, but Victor Scott is out there to make the catch. So two outs in the inning, and it's once again Josh Jung standing in.
9: The Cardinal fans are standing at Busch Stadium as O'Brien deals, and there's a pop-up. Short right field. Out goes Sajacy. In comes Walker. He's there. He has it for a Redbird winner. Light up the night in downtown St. Louis. The Cardinals have beaten the Texas Rangers 5-3.
0: Cardinals get the win. That's a good win for them. They avoid being swept. With the victory, they go to 32-28. The Rangers, they drop to 30-32. Winning totals for St. Louis, 5 runs, 11 hits, 1 error. They leave 9. For Texas, 3 runs, 6 hits, 1 error. They leave 8. Winning pitcher Andre Pallante, he's 6-4. The loss to Mackenzie Gore, 4-5. The save to Riley O'Brien, it is his 15th save of the year. And with that save, it means another $100 donation from Missouri Farm Bureau Insurance to Feeding Missouri, teaming up to end hunger throughout the state. No home runs in this game, a game that goes 2 hours and 52 minutes. 21,400 tickets sold tonight at Busch Stadium as the Cardinals get the win over the Rangers, 5-3. We'll take a break. When we return, we've got our star of the game interview. That's up next, all part of the Mercy Cardinals postgame show on the Cardinals Radio Network, powered by Graybar.
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0: Three of the Cardinals, five runs. Nelson Velasquez, multiple hits, a three-hit day for Jordan Walker. So up and down, really good, especially in that middle of the Cardinals' order. However, how about Thomas Sejesi? He goes 2-for-4. He has a triple and drives in a run. He is our star of the game, and just a few moments ago, he caught up with our own Mike Claiborne.
21: Our player of the game this evening, Thomas Sejesi, you get to start at second base, and you took full advantage of it. Two big hits and certainly a big RBI for you. How do you try and stay prepared? Because coming to the ballpark for you, you just never know where you're going to end up.
22: Yeah, you know, it's tough, but just stay in the cage and get on the beating machine and do everything I can to get ready for the game. And if I'm not in there, get the guys ready. So.
21: All right, talk about the triple. When did you think you could go for three?
22: I just saw the ball trickle away, and I was like, all right, I'll send it.
21: Hey, how about the order tonight? You know, when you think about the 3, 4, and 5 guys, they go 7-for-11 tonight. That really has to boost that offense a lot.
22: I mean, the top of our order has been amazing all year, and I think these guys are just doing their thing. And, you know, they've been great all year. And tonight was just a testament to their hard work and the success that they've had previously this year. So it's fun to watch.
21: And certainly for you, fun to watch you, as I mentioned, getting the start this evening. You took full advantage of it. What position, if you have one, that it's your favorite at this point in your career?
22: I don't know. Whenever I'm in there, I guess. I'd like to play some center field. I feel like that would be fun. I don't know if I'm qualified yet, but.
21: You're doing okay on that. Mackenzie Gore, he's a really good pitcher. What was your approach tonight?
22: Yeah, he has really good stuff. Fastball jumps for sure, but just trying to get a pitch over the plate and do damage, you know? Try to stay in the middle of the field, big part of the field. Nothing too crazy.
21: Well, you did damage a nice night work. Enjoy the day off tomorrow.
22: Thank you so much. Have a good one.
21: All right. Tease Thomas to JC. He's our player of the game.
0: All right, Klaibs, Thomas, thank you so much for that. Really good to see him come up with a couple hits and a really big triple in there, hitting it hard out to right field, getting it over the head of the outfielder, and the Cardinals do get a 5-3 victory. We'll get the postgame comments of Cardinals manager Oliver Marmol when we return. It's the Mercy Cardinals postgame show on the Cardinals Radio Network, powered by Graybar.
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3: Reds at home, they lose to the Royals 5-2. Brewers at home, turns out they can lose. They fall to the Giants 1-0. And the Cubs in 10 innings lose by a 5-4 score. So all the way around, pretty good night for the Cardinals. The only other NL Central team in action is the Pirates. This game isn't over yet. They're in Houston playing the Astros so far. It is the Pirates leading. They have a 9-5 lead here at the moment. As far as what happened across the Cardinals' minor league system today, Triple-A Memphis, they easily get the win against Louisville, 18-4. Lars Nootbaar wrapping up his major league rehab assignment. He'll be activated for Friday night's game against Cincinnati. He hit a home run. Joshua Baez hit a home run in this contest. Blaze Jordan hit a home run, just 18 runs on 13 hits, 4 total home runs. Really good day for Memphis all the way around. Double A Springfield, tough one. They lose by a single tally, falling at Frisco. 8-7 was the final. High A Peoria, they're all over Beloit, 11-4. And the Palm Beach Cardinals lose at Tampa Bay by a 14-5 score. In our game, the Cardinals score their 5 runs on 11 hits. 7 of those hits come from the 3-4-5 guys in the order, Walker, Velasquez, and Burleson. If you want to stretch it out, one hitter in each direction, 9 of the 11 hits come from spots numbers 2 through 6. Cardinals manager Oliver Marmol, speaking with the media a few moments ago, opened up talking about that middle of the lineup and what they were able to do today.
4: Yeah, they moved it forward today. A lot of contact, good approach. I liked what we saw out of those guys. And then some big knocks with 2 outs as well. Nelly had one, Burley had one, so JC as well. But overall, I felt like we executed well tonight.
5: Is it important for you, for Riley, to take the next possible spot to get back out there?
4: Yeah, absolutely. You always want that for any reliever. Anytime they've been good and they have a hiccup, then you want to get them out there as fast as possible. It just helps them not sit there and dwell on it, right? The opportunity presented itself today. Obviously, we have a day off tomorrow, so getting them back out there was important.
6: Jordan had like a 5-game stretch that was a lull for him, and in the past, maybe that would have sabotaged him. Are you seeing him respond better to lulls like that?
4: Yeah, and I'm trying to figure out the best way to describe this, because it's like he's mad about it rather than searching, and there's a difference there where you're in that little lull for a week and you can start searching and things kind of speed up on you. You can just tell he's mad at the fact that he's allowed himself to do that. And that's a good sign. So I like where he's at physically. I like where he's at mentally.
7: Ways he's impacting the game in the 6th inning, gets the hit, and then you're in a 2-out spot, hadn't had anything going, takes second, and then, you know, suddenly is there to be able to score when Nelly gets the hit. The number of ways he can impact a game, is that something you're seeing show up for this team this year?
4: Yes, and the confidence for him to be able to take that bag, that's something we didn't see in the past. So you're just seeing him show up in different ways now. Defensively, it looks really good. Offensively, we've talked about it quite a bit, but on the bases as well. And he's looking for opportunities to be able to impact the game on the bases. Well, that was a big one for sure.
8: You talked about the team being aggressive on the base path all the way back to the start of the year. How much did that show up tonight and impact this game?
4: Yeah, we need to do more of it. When you look at teams that are hard to game plan against, and we talked about this a little bit this afternoon, it's those guys that, man, they just find a way to get on. They're just a pesky at bat. They're not going to swing and miss a whole lot. And then just the ability to put pressure on the bases. So we were able to do that tonight.
9: Ollie, just with the effort from the bullpen for Stanek to go out and give you 5 outs, I mean, just how valuable was that with where you guys were at?
4: Yeah, we took our shot with Sori game one, right, trying to keep it down 1. And used him back-to-back, so he was down today. And Stanek was going to have to give us multiples, and for him to go out, strain that runner on third with the punch out, and then the fly out to left, and then go back out and do what he did was a big part of that game, to be able to get the ball over to Riley.
5: Yeah. How'd Newt check out today?
4: Newt, everything checked out really well, and he will join us on Friday.
7: How did you see Andre tonight?
4: I thought Andre did a nice job. I like the way he utilized the curveball today. That was a big pitch for him, but overall, I felt like he was on the attack and did exactly what you needed him to do there. He got us to that lefty lane. JoJo comes in, they pinch hit, he gets the punch out and able to go through the lane there, but overall, solid night for him.
6: You talk about pesky at-bats. How much has Jose Fermin just swung his way into your rotation the way he fights at the plate?
4: Yeah, he definitely has that skill. You know what you're going to get out of him, regardless of what situation you put him in. 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There's going to be a lot of contact. It's just going to be a tough at bat. And the more we can insert that in our lineup, the better off I think we're going to be.
3: Cardinals manager Oliver Marmol speaking with the media a few moments ago. Cardinals get the win over the Rangers 5-3. We'll hear from tonight's starting pitcher Andre Pallante and preview the Cincinnati series. That's in just a moment. 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
27: Hey, it's Evan Cohen. Coming up Thursday, the Knicks continue to roll and take Game 1 of the Finals. I'll tell you what Wemby and San Antonio need to do to win Game 2. 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

0: And the Patriots have been looking for big play wide receivers. Stephon Diggs was not going to be back. You've got Romeo Doubs, who they brought in from your Green Bay Packers. You liked Romeo Doubs?
1: Yes, absolutely. I think he's unbelievable, but I think he does fare better as a number two than being the go-to guy.
0: Well, he's going to be a great number two to A.J. Brown's one, because A.J. Brown's wearing number one in New England. He's wide receiver one in New England. He will be the alpha, and Romeo Doubs will go into that number two role as the number two receiver in New England, not to mention the other wide receivers they have. Now, one wide receiver I'm still expecting that something might happen with is Kayshon Boutte. He has not been there for the offseason program. He has been interested in a trade. I would think that at some point this summer, we may get action there. Another deal, Kayshon Boutte going somewhere else. We'll see how that works out. But New England got another target for Drake May, and they do it at a time where it's going to be tough for them this season. Okay? The Patriots are the first team in Super Bowl history that lost the Super Bowl that opens the next season against four teams that went to the playoffs. I've got my schedule guide here handy right in front of me so I can always look down very conveniently. They open up at Seattle. They come home to play the Pittsburgh Steelers, who went to the playoffs. They travel at Jacksonville, another playoff team, and then they go at Buffalo. So it's a tough early season schedule before, by the way, they come home to play the Raiders, who they lost to last year in New England and who should be better this year. So it's a tough schedule. It's a first-place schedule. It's playoff teams, and they're not going to surprise anybody this year. So they're going to need a guy like A.J. Brown this upcoming season.
1: Yeah, and I appreciate the fact that they didn't get complacent after going to the Super Bowl. Drake May's on a rookie contract, so you know they went out, and their offense is notably better this year than it was last year, because there were, you know, their defense was unreal last year and kind of carried them through the playoffs, but there were times where it was just like they just couldn't do anything on offense. And you had a top 10, top 5 receiver in the NFL. Romeo Doubs is about as consistent as they come. Like, this was a good move. And for Patriots fans, it's also one of those things where when you hear about this as much as we had been, we're basically, hey, this is a done deal, you know, before the draft or several weeks before the draft, it's a done deal. You guys are going to get A.J. Brown. Yeah. It's just going to be a waiting game. We all know how that kind of stuff goes. Like, there is a chance that, you know, 2 months later, Philly gets cold feet and, nah, we're not going to do this, or, you know, the terms change and they want more, or they trade him somewhere else. So for them to kind of close the loop on this and get a guy that, A, loves and respects Vrabel and vice versa with Vrabel towards him, I think, and it was obvious. We talked about this a bunch last year. Everyone who had a brain could see, like, he needed a fresh start. It had run its course in Philly. So I think we're going to get a motivated A.J. Brown who,
0: great.
1: And yeah, you know, I think this is a home run for the Patriots. And Shifty, let's go to topic number 4 of this week's six pack. On the other side of that, where do the Eagles go from here? Just looking at their receiver room, like it's going to be different. And you know, if there were questions about Jalen Hurts and his, you know, just how he is as a quarterback, what they're going to need from him if they want to go back to where they want to go back to, like where do they go from here?
0: Well, Ty, a few things. Number one, they've been preparing for this day, and we've seen it all along. They signed Hollywood Brown, the wide receiver. They signed the wide receiver Elijah Moore. They traded for the wide receiver Dontavian Wicks. They drafted wide receiver Mekhi Lemon. So they added a good 4 receivers that probably should be on their roster here on opening day. They knew what was coming. They knew that they needed help. And let's also remember that Devontae Smith won the Heisman Trophy. And I remember when I took O's the Mentalist to the Eagles camp in, ironically enough, Foxborough a couple of summers ago, spent some time around the team that morning. The one thing that I came away with was how much respect and admiration that team had for Devontae Smith. That was the one thing I remember leaving that day. I'm like, wow, I didn't know that they loved Devontae Smith like this, that they think that he is as tough as anybody on the team. Like, here's this smaller, skinny guy, but obviously he's blessed. He obviously has done unbelievable things throughout his football career in college, I'm assuming high school, and the NFL. And that may not have been tapped into quite as much with A.J. Brown there. So now they can lean a little bit more into Devontae Smith and Mekhi Lemon, a first-round pick, and these other guys. And clearly A.J. Brown wasn't happy there and needed to move on. And here's the underrated factor that I think a lot of people miss in this trade. By trading A.J. Brown, you free up over $30 million. Guess what they did on draft night the second? They traded for Jonathan Greenard. They gave him an extension.
1: Yep.
0: Where do you think that money came from, Ty?
1: Yeah.
0: That was the money that would have gone to A.J. Brown. So I know they got a 1 in 28, and as Howie said, ones are ones, and they got a 5 in 27, but they also got the money to trade for Jonathan Greenard. So Jonathan Greenard was unofficially a part of the deal.
2: Amber and Ian.
3: He's not eating bonbons. 150-pound dumbbells. 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Aaron Donald's only 35. And we all know he was still at the top of his game when he left. 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It isn't multiple videos of Aaron Donald, whether he's just messing with us and having fun, or he's just showing everybody, Myles Garrett being there, maybe I might make another run at it.
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10: Rust? What rust? The New York Knicks took game one from the San Antonio Spurs after all that rust and rest. What can the Spurs make sure that doesn't happen in game two? 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
15: Hey, it's Evan Cohen. Coming up Thursday, the Knicks continue to roll and take game one of the finals. I'll tell you what Wemby and San Antonio need to do to win game two. 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
0: This is Adam Schefter, and on this week's episode, two blockbuster trades, Myles Garrett to the Rams and A.J. Brown to the Patriots. We'll explain how the mega deals came together, what they mean for this season and beyond. The Adam Schefter Podcast, available wherever you get your podcasts.

0: All right, Chefy, let's move to the sixth and final topic of this week's six pack. It comes to my understanding that there's a very special guest joining the show.
1: Well, we're going to do a little something unorthodox with the sixth item in this week's six pack tie. And growing up in New York, my father always talked about being at game seven of the 1970 NBA Finals when the Knicks were hosting the Los Angeles Lakers. And we did the math with him, and I think my father, Jeffrey Schefter, was 25 years old at that time. And I can't tell you how many times I heard about the Willis Reed game against the Lakers that helped the New York Knicks win the championship that year. And with the New York Knicks in the championship round this year, the NBA Finals versus the San Antonio Spurs, three games, or at least hopefully three games, will be at Madison Square Garden again. I figured it would be worth putting on my dad to talk about what he remembered about that game seven, that many consider to be the greatest moment in Knicks postseason history, when Willis Reed had an injury, hobbled onto the court with a torn thigh muscle, and did what he did. Now, what was amazing is my father remembers very little. Like, I'm fortunate enough if he remembers my birthday, which he usually does, but he remembered Walt Clyde Frazier's stat line from game seven of the 1970 NBA Finals. He remembered more about that game some 56 years ago than he did about many of the elements of his everyday life. So without further ado, we brought in for item number six, Jeffrey Schefter, to talk about his recollections of game seven of the 1970 NBA Finals, forever known as the Willis Reed game. All right, Papa, I know growing up, you always talked about the fact that the greatest sporting event you ever attended was 1970 at Madison Square Garden when Willis Reed emerged from the tunnel despite a torn thigh muscle, started the game, scored the first two baskets. And with the New York Knicks now in the NBA Finals, I just want to ask you what you remember about that sporting event that made it stand out in your memory so much.
2: It's fairly simple. If you recall, looking back at it, the Knicks had won game five in a very close game, but Willis had the injury that happened in game five, and he was a total non-factor in game six in the LA Forum. The Lakers blew them out in game six, and I had a very, very small sense of optimism going into this game seven. But having gone to so many games that year and living and dying with this team, I had to be there for game seven, and I was fortunate enough to. And all I can tell you is that Willis, as you said, came out of the tunnel. You could not hear John Condon, the PA announcer, announce that. The Garden was bedlam like I have never, ever heard it before or since. It was just a magical moment. So he comes onto the court, game starts, and my hopes are small, but nonetheless, they're there. And he hits the first shot of the game from the side of the key, and the Garden goes ballistic. There's no way I could adequately describe what it was like. It ended up being a game in which actually Walt Frazier was the dominant star. He scored 36 points, had 19 assists. Think about that as a number of statistics to weigh, but he was utterly phenomenal.

0: non-factor in that game, in the game six where the Lakers destroyed the Knicks, Wilt had over 40 points and just blew the Knicks out. And so that's why I was expecting something similar, and we got it. We got it for our team to win. It was just a fabulous memory for me. I've had so many great sports memories over the years, but this stands out and always will as number one in my library.
1: Because
0: of the fact it was game seven of the championship. They beat the vaunted Lakers, who had won the championship the previous year. The Lakers had the big three. No one expected the Knicks to win game seven because of Willis's injury. And it was a blowout. It was a blowout for the Knicks. Frazier was indomitable. He was just fabulous talent that night.
1: They won the game by 14 points, 113 to 99.
0: Yes, that's correct. But you remember? It wasn't that close.
1: And how? So in 1970, 56 years ago, that would make you 25 years old at the time.
0: That's correct.
1: And do you have any idea what it cost you for the ticket then and how you got the tickets to that game?
0: Yeah, I was lucky. I was just talking about that. I was working for JCPenney in their dress division. They're out of their buying offices on 52nd and 6th Avenue in Manhattan. And as luck would have it, I was in the garment center all the time. Well, the garment center people were notorious to, they bought all the Knick tickets. These guys never wanted to go to the game. They would give away their tickets. And I ended up going to somewhere between 20 and 30 games that year.
1: Wow.
0: It was, and not only did I go, but with AAA one great seats. So you fell in love with this team. I saw them so often. They were just a beautiful poetry to watch. And I couldn't have bought a ticket myself because I think I was making $200 a week in those days, but I had the best seats in the house for all the games I went to. People forget about the fact that they beat the Baltimore Bullets in the series before this, before the Lakers series. It was epic also. I mean, the Bullets had a great, great team led by Earl Monroe in 1970. But they had a war with the Knicks, and the Knicks prevailed. And it built a crescendo, just kept building. The Knicks fans, I think, has shown more enthusiasm for the New York Knicks than any other New York team has with their following. It's incredible.
1: More than the Yankees, more than the Rangers, more than the Giants.
0: It just seems that way. It's hard to measure. You can't measure it, really. But just from a feeling and from a sense of what was going on, it was magical beyond words. The team of DeBuscher, Bradley, Frazier, Monroe, Frazier, Dick Barnett, and Willis, and Cassie Russell, a star at Michigan, an absolute star, but he played backup to Bill Bradley. So the team was loaded. And to see them come through in that game the way they did so convincingly was just magic.
1: Do you think that the Garden in the NBA Finals will resemble what you experienced in May of 1970, Game 7, Lakers-Knicks, NBA Finals, when Willis Reed limps onto the court while you're in attendance?
0: I have no doubt that it'll resemble it, but it can't replicate it exactly because you still have the magical star who makes that last-minute appearance that was just something beyond words. It can't be described that.
1: Really?
0: Yeah.
1: So if the Knicks are fortunate enough to somehow win a championship, and as we tape this, we don't know who they're playing just yet. But if the Knicks are fortunate enough to win a championship and they're fortunate enough to do it in the Garden, the energy, the noise, the chaos, you don't think it would rival what you experienced?
0: Oh, it definitely would rival it. But again, it had that one unique quality.

0: quality. The game seven that I went to was Willis limping onto the court.
1: Yeah.
0: It's amazing how Frazier's performance almost gets lost in the shuffle.
1: Yeah.
0: It was the Willis Reed game. And Willis had 4 points and he was a non-factor after they played most of the first half, but that was it. But he limped around the court. He was a shell of himself. That's what made it unique and magical.
1: By the way, I've heard you reference this game and Willis Reed many times through the years. I was unaware that Walt Frazier had the game he did until you just mentioned it here.
0: You didn't know that until now?
1: No.
0: 36 points, 19 assists. I forget how many rebounds. It was, again, I don't have the proper words to describe it.
1: Well, the fact that you remember his stat line 56 years later is impressive enough to me.
0: Yeah.
1: Right?
0: Yeah, it was great. It really was. Now we're rooting just as hard for this team to come through and do it again.
1: What does this team, the way they operate, remind you of that team in any kind of way?
0: This team stands on its own. I mean, what they've done in the last 12 games, I've never seen anything like it. It's a whirling dirt. They've gone through the teams they've played. Like, the games were all over in the third quarter. You don't see that in the NBA anymore, but this 12-game stretch has been magical. So, yeah, it's going to rival it, but for sheer drama, I don't know. Nothing can replace what that was.
1: What other sporting memories do you have that you would even compare to that? I'm just curious.
0: Well, I have two in particular that the sports fan that I am. First of all, I graduated Penn State, as you know.
1: Yes.
0: And I still have a memory of us winning, it'll always be us to me, Penn State winning the Fiesta Bowl against Jimmy Johnson's vaunted Miami Hurricane Thugs in 1986 in Glendale, Arizona. And I think if they played those two teams exactly 100 times, that the Hurricanes would win 99, but we found the 100th game, if you know what I mean. That was a super moment. And then, of course, right behind it for me was Eli Manning beating the Patriots in 2008 to destroy their undefeated season, which was interesting because you could kind of see that one coming in a sense. When in the last game of the regular season, the Giants played the Pats. They played them tough, and the Pats were playing to win to protect their undefeated record, which they did that last game. But they go into that final game leading just that for immortality, and the Giants, I don't have to rehash that so much. We all know what happened there. It was a great moment for me.
1: I'm glad you brought up the Giants because I actually think that this New York Knicks team reminds me of that Giants team, where that Giants team got hot and then began to beat its opponents. I remember them beating the Packers in the playoffs in the NFC Championship game, I believe it was, to get to the Super Bowl, an incredible game. They beat the Patriots, and they were a great team. They got hot at the right moment, and it almost feels the same exact way with these New York Knicks.
0: It seems like the same kind of momentum is being generated here. It really does. Just very exciting. I just got my fingers crossed that they can.
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4: The Knicks fans who made their way to South Texas will celebrate. We had a prize fight of a game one. Back and forth we went. The Knicks land the first haymaker and take game one. Knicks 105, Spurs 95 to go up 1-0.
5: They say the series doesn't start until the road team wins the game. Well, the series on now. The Knicks got the first game, 105-95 NBA Finals. Now what are the Spurs going to do to rebound in game number two and battle back? It's game night here on ESPN Radio, the ESPN app, SiriusXM Channel 80, and tune in. 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He's Emmett Gold, and I'm Q Myers. And Emmett, we're going to break down this game in so many different directions. We're going to hear from coaches and players and analysts, but I'll tell you off top, this is a game, now that it's all said and done and the Knicks escape with a game one win, I feel like the Spurs absolutely blew this game. Absolutely blew it.
2: That's one way to look at it. You know, I kind of feel like the Knicks took this game. Defensively, I thought they played really well. They held in the second half. They held the Spurs to 40 points in the second half. You know, 21 in the third quarter, 19 points in the fourth. It was a close game. It was a tie game.
5: Right.
2: With about 2 minutes left in the fourth. It feels like after game three of the first round against the Atlanta, after they lost that game, the Knicks said, we ain't losing anymore, because they haven't lost again.
5: No, they haven't. They've won 12 in a row now, but there was a time when the Spurs were up 14 points, and it just felt like they, I don't know, took their foot off the gas. They thought that the game was over. They started getting three-point happy and was looking for that knockout blow, and it never came. And that's why I say I felt like they blew it. It felt like they stopped playing the style that they were supposed to play to try to go and finish the team off in the Knicks that aren't going to just go away. You have to literally step on their neck. They're not just going to fade down the stretch because you're up.
2: Yeah, and they were down 22 with 7 minutes left in the first quarter of the Eastern Conference Finals. So that they weren't going to be shook over that.
5: No, 105-95, the New York Knicks get the victory in game number one of the NBA Finals. We break it down next here on Game Night on ESPN Radio and the all-new ESPN app.
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6: Hey, it's Evan Cohen. 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I'll tell you what Wemby and San Antonio need to do to win game two. 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
11: Rust? What rust? The New York Knicks took game one from the San Antonio Spurs. 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
5: Count it up. That's 12 wins in a row now for the New York Knicks. I'm Q Myers, NBA Finals game number one. Spurs hosted New York, and, well, the New York Knicks took it 105-95. Jalen Brunson led the way for New York with 30 points. Most of his damage came at the end of the third quarter and the fourth quarter when it mattered. Again, why they call him Mr. Clutch. Wemby had 26 points on the night, but 12 of those came from the free throw line. He was only 6 for 21 from the floor and 2 for 9 from the three-point line and had 6 turnovers on the night. Game 2 is coming up on Friday night at 8:30 Eastern time on ESPN Radio. In the NFL, 10-time Pro Bowl quarterback Russell Wilson confirmed Wednesday in a video posted to social media that he's retiring from the NFL to take a job with CBS Sports. His announcement came 2 days after the news broke that he's finalizing a deal to become an analyst on CBS's Sunday NFL pregame show. He played 14 seasons after being taken by Seattle in the third round of the 2012 NFL draft out of NC State. Spent his first 10 seasons with the Seahawks, leading them to their first Super Bowl championship in 2013. The Santa Clara County District Attorney's Office issued a warrant for the arrest of 49ers wide receiver Brandon Ayuk on a misdemeanor charge of exhibition of speeding. The warrant is in reference to a video Ayuk posted to YouTube in December in which he appears to tape himself from the driver's seat going well over the posted 40 miles per hour speed limit on a road that runs right past Levi's Stadium. The DA's office confirmed that to ESPN on Wednesday. For more scores and analysis, check out ESPN.com and the all-new ESPN app. Coming up, more reaction to NBA Finals Game Number 1. The Knicks getting the victory over the Spurs on game night with Emmett Golden and me, Q Myers, here on ESPN Radio on the all-new ESPN app.
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4: 1 minute to go in Game 1. Wemby just bounced it off his shoe. Turnover San Antonio. Hart's got it. He'll dribble. 55 seconds to go. It's a two-possession lead. Big turnover by San Antonio. Brunson holding up high against Vassell. Now cuts to the left. Free throw line. Hops back. Digs in, shot up, and good! Brunson, big bucket, 37 seconds to go.
5: Big body Brunson with a bucket. He got 30 points on the night. Victor Wembanyama with the turnover. He had 6 of those bad boys on the night. And the Knicks, they get the victory, 105-95, Game 1, NBA Finals. Highlight coming in courtesy of ESPN Radio. Alongside Emmett Golden, I'm Q Myers. It is game night on ESPN Radio. The all-new ESPN app, SiriusXM Channel 80, and TuneIn, presented by Progressive Insurance. Emmett, just a night where it was a really good game as far as I was concerned. You know, the Knicks never went away. The Spurs got down early. They battled back, right? Some role players stepped up. But it just seems like at some point in this game, the Spurs either got comfortable, they started believing their own hype a little bit too much. It just seemed like they weren't ready to close this game one, and the New York Knicks go on the road and steal game one, and that's all you got to do. That's the goal, is to get one on the road.
2: I think it was a variety of things. I think that played a role into it. I also am questioning why was De'Aaron Fox on the floor late in the game over over Dylan Harper, who Harper was great tonight. Fox, not so much, you know, at least when it comes
5: to. Why was Harrison Barnes in the game so much?
2: I mean, he played 10 minutes. I don't know.
5: Hey, that's about 9 minutes too long. Look, I understand getting a veteran in there. No, seriously. Like,
2: that's
5: I
2: what it was, though. That's all it was.
5: No, you get a veteran in there for a quick minute to spell somebody, but not in the NBA Finals. He doesn't get 10 minutes. When I saw him squared up with Jalen Brunson in front of him, yeah. I thought that's barbecue chicken. That's a wrap. Harrison Barnes cannot stop him. Every time Brunson ended up right in front of him, I thought, oh, this is bad. This is almost like going back to the Eastern Conference Finals when Brunson matched up with James Harden. Barbecue chicken, it's a wrap, except for Harrison Barnes is older.
2: Yeah, yeah. So I think that was that played a role. I also think Jalen Brunson, when I say woke up, I don't mean that he was just going through the motions or anything. He started to put the ball in the basket. He finished with 30 points, took him 31 shots to get it, so not an efficient night, but a lot of that was on, you know, a lot of the misses happened early in the game because in the second half, in big situations, I think Brunson stepped up. So I think it was a variety of things that happened to the Spurs tonight.
5: Yeah, I mean, Jalen Brunson played a big role. He got banged up early, his knee, then he banged up his ankle and just wasn't having a very good night. But he got angry and he did not quit and he kept balling and he was chirping at the officials. And you could just tell that he was not happy, but he's Mr. Clutch for a reason. And he stepped up when they needed him the most, and especially in that fourth quarter. He was on one of those heaters. He's on one of those Jalen Brunson-type heaters. You've seen him up close and personal. You know what they look like. All of a sudden, he just, boom, flips that switch. And I knew then you can't allow a team to hang around because they'll end up beating you. And that's why I think that the Spurs blew this game, because the Knicks had an off night. The Knicks did not have a good night, especially early on, and the Spurs could have extended that lead and found a way to win. Instead, they lose to the Knicks on a night when Jalen Brunson goes 12 for 31. Like you said, it took 31 shots to get 30 points. He's not going to have another off night like that.
2: No, he's not. You know, and, you know, Karl Anthony Towns kind of kept him afloat during that time.
5: How many times have we said that? The big cat is what kept him afloat.
2: Yeah, I was super impressed with Cat tonight. Now, one thing that I love that the Knicks did that they got away from and got back to it is early on they went right at Wimby. And Wimby got his blocks, but they just kept going at him, and Cat was one of those guys. Josh Hart was another one who had 15 rebounds tonight. Josh Hart didn't score a lot, but he did everything else you could want someone to do. He had 4 steals and 6 assists as well, but they went right at Wimby. Then when the Spurs pushed that lead, they stopped. They got to the paint and kicked it out and turned around, and it's almost like they forgot what got them there. And then they said, oh, yeah, let's attack Wimby, make him work on the defensive end, and they kind of started to go on a run there in the fourth quarter.
5: And they said, oh, and by the way, we got this guy named Jalen Brunson. Yeah, you might have an alien on that side, but we got this guy named Jalen Brunson, who is one of the most clutch guys in the NBA. As a matter of fact, Jalen Brunson caught up with Lisa Salters following the game.
15: Jalen, it was a tie game with about 2:15 to go. Just what was the difference in those last 2 minutes?
16: I think just sticking together. Wasn't really our night. Wasn't really my night most of the night. But we kept finding a way, kept chipping away. I just liked how resilient we were tonight.
15: Yeah, you guys were down 14 in the third quarter. Just what started to turn things around?
16: Honestly, just think of chemistry, just knowing that we have each other's back. There's a lot of things, X's and O's wise, we could have done better, but I think most importantly, our togetherness really was really the biggest difference.
15: You said offensively it wasn't a lot of guys' nights, but what impact did Josh Hart, what impact did he have on this game?
16: I mean, whatever you need of him, he's going to execute. That's just who he is. I mean, he's going to find a way.
15: You looked like you got banged up once in the first quarter, then in the second quarter. How's your body feeling right now?
16: I'll be all right.
15: And the mindset, as always, is still one of the first two on the road. You've already done that now. What's going to be your mindset as you start thinking about game two?
16: We got to go back and just watch the things we could do better. It's a long journey, but I think there's a lot of things that we can do better.
15: All right, we'll see you game two.
16: Thank you.
2: And as Lisa Salters talked about in that interview there, Jalen Brunson left the game for a second early on, looked like he hurt his knee, then it looked like he hurt his ankle. And I don't know about you, Q, but all I could think of is don't let the finals go down like this.
5: Right.
2: You know, I need everybody healthy, especially Wimby and Brunson. Like, don't take that away from the fans. And listen, Brunson is about as tough as they come. And when I hear him say he'll be all right, I believe him, yo.
5: Yeah, no, I mean, he was able to come back into the game, but it didn't look good. It looked like he may have, like, hyperextended his knee when he had a player fall into it. And those are always the worst because you never see those coming. And so, you know, he goes back to the locker room, comes back. But, again, finished the game off really strong with 30 points to lead the Knicks and help them get that 105-95 victory. And, you know, again, you mentioned it, that Karl Anthony Towns is the guy who came out and started the game with a lot of aggressiveness, going at Wemby, you know, getting on the glass. I mean, there was a lot that the Big Cat was doing that I don't normally shout out the Big Cat for, but it just seemed like he took it on himself to say, we're going to get it done, and I'm going to be a big reason for it, even if my guys aren't hitting. And I actually heard him before the game or early in the game on the sideline talking about our shot will come, our shot will come, let's play defense, let's get it done. Mm-hmm. And you could tell he was even trying to play defense on Wemby, and it's tough. But he was in there. He was getting physical with them, and Wemby had an off night. He had a really bad night. I mean, he got 6 for 21 from the floor. And I'll tell you, his coach Mitch Johnson called him out during the OKC series and said he can't have 15 shots. He can't have 20 points. He can't shoot 6 for 21. If the Spurs are going to win this series, he can't shoot 6 for 21.
2: Q, he took 9 of those 21, 9 of them were threes. Yeah. So that's not exactly half, but it's pretty damn close to half. Yeah. And if you're 7'25", right, you know what I'm saying, tallest guy in the league, I know that Wemby can hit the jumper. We all know that. It's one of the things that makes him an alien. He fell in love with it. And one of the most intoxicating things in this world is the three-point line, especially when one goes down and one went down early, and it felt like he said, I'm gonna get my Klay Thompson on. I'm going to get my Steph Curry on. And it's like, just because you have it doesn't mean that is your expertise. And I think he kind of got out of his hookup, too, and turned himself into a jump shooter.
5: Yeah, he just didn't look very comfortable throughout the course of the night. I mean, even when they were winning, even when they were up 14, I just kept saying as I'm watching the game, he's not playing well. He's got to play better. He can't. And at one time it was like 3 for 13 from the field. He can't only have three buckets. You know what I mean?
2: Right.
5: I don't care how many free throws he goes and hits, and that's fine. You know, he went to the free throw line and got 12 points off that. Okay, great. But you got to give some more. And then turning the ball over, getting the ball at the top of the key and trying to, you know, dance with it. You know the one negative when it comes to being that tall?
2: Uh-huh.
5: When you dribble, short guys like me, small guys, they can steal the ball from you while you're dribbling.
2: The ball has a long way to go down
5: exactly.
2: And come back up.
5: Exactly.
2: Right?
5: My dad used to always say, the big guys can't bring the ball down. You know, the trees got to keep the ball
2: absolutely
5: up high. Well, when the tall guys start letting the ball get down to the floor, guess what? Everyone's the same size.
2: Right.
5: The
2: right.
5: ball's there and right there in your eyes, and boom, that's where steals happen. And I saw that happen multiple times with Wemby tonight.
2: And you know, I know that being the original stretch four, that was one of the things
5: Ring the bell, man. It didn't even take 14 minutes of this show before you said some nonsense.
2: I'm just saying, man, you know, to your point, especially Wemby, you catch it up high, keep it up there. That's the thing that makes Wemby so unique. I think can be a gift and a curse at times, you know.
5: Yeah.
2: Like, listen, you might be able to put a little move set together against a taller guy, but if you have an OG Anunoby on you, man, get that ball out your hands unless your back is to the basket.
5: Right.
2: Because you just you can handle it, but you can't handle it against good individual shorter defenders just because, like I said, it's just a long way for the ball to travel.
5: He's Emmett Golden. I'm Q Myers. It's Game Night here on ESPN Radio. Coming up next, the Knicks, they get the victory. How is their head coach, Mike Brown, feeling? We'll take you to the podium next here on Game Night on ESPN Radio on the all-new ESPN app.
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18: 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College football has gone off the damn rails. We now have the Big Ten denying they were ever interested in 16 teams. Well, hold on a minute. You got the ones that brought up 16 3 years ago. Now you're saying you never talked about 16? 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The state of college football right now is in pure anarchy. 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
6: 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I'll tell you what Wemby and San Antonio need to do to win game two. 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

0: We had a prize fight of a game one. Back and forth we went. The Knicks land the first haymaker and take game one. 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
1: A little reminiscent of game one in Cleveland. 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The difference between the Cleveland game one and this game one, our defense showed up, so it saved us tonight.
2: It's a good win. We felt we didn't play well. I'm sure San Antonio felt that they didn't play well. We have to keep taking it one game at a time and stay present and see what happens.

0: 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He's Emmett Golden. I'm Q Myers. Emmett, we'll go right to it, man. We'll hop right to it. Since the Knicks found a way to get that dub, they weren't playing very well early. Jalen Brunson wasn't playing very well. But somehow, some way, they turned things around the second half, erased the 14-point deficit that they were under, and then they end up winning by 10 points, even after the fact that it was tied up with about 2 minutes left in the game. So let's go back to San Antonio and hear from the Knicks head coach, Mike Brown.
1: It's a good win by our guys. We felt we didn't play well. I'm sure San Antonio felt that they didn't play well too. And obviously it's good to learn from, especially when you didn't feel like you played well, it's good to learn from a win. In the first half, they kicked our behind in transition. They got out the way we calculated. They had 24 fast break points in the first half. In the second half, they had 9 fast break points. So we did a better job of getting back. We got to get back. We got to load. We can't buddy run because they have quick athletic players. And then you got Wimby coming, and he could shoot the three or get to the rim. we were more efficient ourselves in transition in the second half. And we got to keep trying to push the pace because these guys are too good to go against their set defense all the time. Our ability to crash and not only crash, but more importantly, turn the offensive rebounds into second chance points was huge. Getting 23 second chance points compared to their 14 was big, especially with the amount of free throws that they had compared to ours. We had to find other ways to score. Did a nice job taking care of the basketball in the second half. First half, we had 8 turnovers. Second half, obviously, 1 turnover, so we had an opportunity to score more. We got to keep getting to Champagne. Champagne had 5 threes in the first half, and we did a better job of closing out to him and trying to get him off the three-point line. Going down the line with our guys, Landry Shamet was huge off the bench with his 13 points. Not only that, defensively, he was huge for us. OG got it going in the second half. OG was huge for us in the second half. He hit some big threes. You look at Josh Hart's line being 1 for 5 from the field, and the guy had 15 rebounds and 4 steals, and he made some unbelievable defensive plays, and he helped us tremendously in transition. So heck of a job by Josh. And then, Jalen, he was the MVP in the second half. He was huge for us. He did what MVP candidates are supposed to do. He carried us home. We put the ball in his hands, and he got it done for us down the stretch. But a good win. We have to keep taking it one game at a time and stay present and see what happens.
2: Malik Andrews, ESPN, congratulations on the win. You mentioned the play of Jalen Brunson, and obviously he had to deal with that knee injury early on, the ankle injury. We saw him go to the back. How did you see him come through this game? And then also, what do you expect the next 24 hours to look like before you have to go to battle again?
1: Yeah, I'm too emotional, and I when I get caught up in injuries. So when he got hurt and he went out, Jose, let's go. And I was about to throw Tyler Kolek in the game, too. He came back. Jalen's tough as nails. And he didn't seem like he had any effect afterwards. I haven't talked to our medical people. He didn't look like it was bothering him down the stretch. And so I think he's okay.
3: I mean, we've seen it all time and again with Jalen. What was the difference between his first 3 quarters and then what he did in that last 7.5 minutes? I know he's hunting Champagne a little bit, but what did you see there that got him going?
1: Yeah, he's a gamer, man. In the biggest moments, he shows up. And that's what MVPs are supposed to do. We put the ball in his hands. We said we were going to live and die with him. And he went and he got it done for us. And that's happened time after time after time after time. He got to his spots and he made plays. Now, on top of that, our guys spaced the floor correctly. When you're playing against San Antonio and you have a defensive anchor like Wimby back there, your spacing has to be right. And if that ball gets sprayed, you know, we know Wimby's in the paint. When the ball gets sprayed, guys got to make plays. And Josh was great with his quick DHOs. Guys were great shooting the ball. Guys were great having a second drive. And those are things you got to try to do against this team, because Wimby is going to gravitate towards the ball when you drive it. And, you know, again, I give our guys credit, especially starting with Jalen, because he made some huge plays, which drew Wimby in even more. But give our guys credit for trying to play fast down the stretch and making sure the floor was spaced when Jalen drove the basketball.
4: And, you know, Q, we've got to give Mike Brown credit, because he's done an exceptional job throughout the playoffs and really making adjustments. Mm-hmm. You know, in the second half of games, we've seen the Knicks put teams away, you know, and when they won this game by double digits.
3: Right.
4: And it was tied with two and some change left in the fourth quarter, and they put them away and won by double digits. So Mike Brown has had a great year in the playoffs this year, and I'm sure it feels like it's a year since everybody was saying, oh, you might have to fire Mike Brown after one season, because he's been in his bag during the playoffs.
0: Well, I'll tell you what, it feels like it's been a year since the last time the Knicks lost. They haven't lost since April. They lost last April 23rd at the Hawks. April 23rd. It is June 3rd. Now, look, they haven't played a whole lot of games in that period either, because they've been sweeping everybody, again, on a 12-game winning streak. But, man, I mean, these guys, they were getting pressed by the Hawks, and now all of a sudden they're pressing everyone else and running them out the gym.
4: Like, it just hit me while you said that they are fresh.
0: Yeah.
4: And what I mean fresh is, like, for obvious, they haven't played a bunch of games. So they're always going to have more in the tank than the Spurs do. Mm-hmm. And the fact that the Spurs lost this game one on their home court, when you come back Friday, the Spurs are going to be a lot more tired than the Knicks are, because the Spurs just came from a seven-game tough series against OKC. So that's why it was very important for the Spurs to get tonight, because you would hope you could catch the Knicks slipping and not being sharp, because they haven't played in a while. But that is over now. They played a game and they won. They're sharp. So they're going to be sharp and fresh.
0: Yeah, they are, and the Spurs are going to be desperate coming up on Friday for game two.
4: Yeah.
0: Because they can't get down two games to none, and they headed back to Madison Square Garden. And, again, I really do feel like the Spurs let this one get away. When the Knicks weren't playing very well, and I'll even go back, and this is not because it's you. I'm not trying to rub it in your face, but you go back to game one against the Cavs. The Cavs were up 22 points, and they blew it. Now, the Spurs weren't up 22, but they were up 14.
4: Mm-hmm.
0: You know what I mean? They were up 14, and they were rolling.
4: Yeah, they were. They were, and now, I mean, it's just, I have so much respect for the Knicks, and this is why I wouldn't dismiss them. When everybody was like, oh, we're taking the Spurs got Wimby and Wimby. The Spurs are a great basketball team. The Knicks are, too.
0: Oh, yeah.
4: It's time to put respect on their name.
0: Yeah, there's no doubt about that. And, again, the fact that they don't have any quit, the fact that they have guys like OG that all of a sudden late in the third quarter, fourth quarter, he hits a couple of big shots, and then he's on fire, and there's some big plays being made by other guys that aren't Jalen Brunson. Like, it just seemed like all of a sudden they started to come together towards the end, and it was the worst time for the Spurs, because the Spurs made everything start to look difficult.
4: Yeah.
0: It looked difficult to get the ball to Wimby in a good position to score. Three-pointers weren't dropping. Even when they were getting offensive rebounds, they weren't able to capitalize on the second-chance points. It just seemed like all of a sudden the tide shifted at the very wrong time. So what happened for the Spurs down the stretch? We'll ask a guy that's been covering them for the long haul. We'll do that next here on Game Night on ESPN Radio and the ESPN app.
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7: Hey, it's Evan Cohen. 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I'll tell you what Wemby and San Antonio need to do to win game two. 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
1: All they do is win, win, win, no matter what. The New York Knicks now have won 12 in a row. I'm Q Myers. They take game one of the NBA Finals, 105-95 over the San Antonio Spurs. Jalen Brunson led the way for New York with 30 points. Most of his damage coming at the end of the third quarter and in the fourth quarter when it mattered the most. Wemby for the Spurs had 26 points, but 12 came from the free throw line. He was only 6 for 21 from the floor, 2 for 9 from 3-point, and had 6 turnovers on the night. Game 2 is coming up on Friday night at 8:30 Eastern Time on ESPN Radio. In the NFL, 10-time Pro Bowl quarterback Russell Wilson confirmed on Wednesday in a video posted to social media he's retiring from the NFL to take a job with CBS Sports. This comes 2 days after he broke the news that he was finalizing a deal to become an analyst on CBS Sunday's NFL pregame show. Wilson, he played 14 seasons in the league. Seattle drafted him in the third round in 2012, and he spent his first 10 seasons with the Seahawks, leading them to their first Super Bowl championship in the 2013 season. The Steelers and tight end Darnell Washington agreed to a deal. They got a 4-year, $42 million extension, including $21 million guaranteed. Washington was drafted in round 3 in 2023. Only has 57 career catches, with 31 catches coming in 2025, 625 total yards, and two career touchdowns. For more scores and analysis, check out ESPN.com and the all-new ESPN app. Coming up, more breakdown and reaction to NBA Finals game number one. We'll do it from a Spurs side of things on game night with Emmett Golden and me, Q Myers, here on ESPN Radio on the all-new ESPN app.
2: We had a prize fight of a game one. 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

0: 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He's Emmett Golden. I'm Q Myers. Join us now, though, to talk about the San Antonio Spurs and what went wrong after they had a 14-point lead is our guy, Michael C. Wright, ESPN NBA reporter. And, Michael, thanks so much for your time. I appreciate you. It seems like everything shifted when San Antonio got that 14-point lead, and it wasn't for good for them. What happened to San Antonio?
1: Well, it seemed like they got a little stagnant offensively, and they didn't, let's be real, they didn't get the shots that they wanted. The ball, it just sort of stuck at times. And let's really look at what went wrong. Victor Wembanyama took 21 shots and finished with 26 points. Too many shots out on the perimeter, not enough shots close to the basket. And obviously, those guards, just the rest of his teammates, they have a lot to do with sort of Victor getting better looks than he did. But Mitch Johnson, after the game, said, hey, we have to play inside out, not outside in. And so that was a big part of it. And let's give the New York Knicks a ton of credit, especially Jalen Brunson. Look, he scored 30 points on 31 shots. But the thing was, he scored 19 of those 30 points in the second half when, you know, that's the money time. That's when you got to have a game, baby. And so I thought they did a good job on Jalen Brunson for the most part, but they had a lot of trouble with him in the second half. And I also felt like the Knicks, they got way too much stuff close to the basket. They outscored the Spurs 50-42 in the paint. That should never happen when you have arguably the most impactful defender on the planet in Victor Wembanyama. And you should not be getting outscored in second-hand points 23-14 when you've got a guy like Victor Wembanyama.
2: Michael, do you think the Wimby taking the outside shots, was that him, you know, falling in love with the three after hitting one early, or was it more what the Knicks did defensively?
1: I would say it was a combination of both. I think this is the thing about Victor, and there have been games where, you know, I've seen him go through the legs, around the back a couple times, and then take a step back three to start a game. It's like that shot is like, okay, this is the Vic you're dealing with today. And, you know, he can kind of go from there, but sometimes it goes the other way. I feel like the when he's found the most success, it's been when he started inside, getting the easy buckets. And then, you know, you get those easy buckets, you get them to pack the paint, and then you can go out there and bust them upside the head from the perimeter. And so, I think a lot of times, too, that sometimes when Victor gets a little winded, he just settles. He'll settle and he'll take those shots from out there, from distance, because he's got the ability to make them. But I just feel like he's got to be a little bit more, chained or married to the system that they're playing. And, you know, Mitch Johnson even said that, you know, this is the way we play, but that wasn't what took place tonight. You know, I mean, they finished with, I think, 16 assists. That's very unlike the San Antonio Spurs. And, you know, one of the things that you talk about when you talk about Spurs basketball, you know, obviously that is sort of the standard, the way of play that Pop said, but Mitch Johnson is the steward of that. And one of the biggest parts of that is sharing the basketball. Well, you ain't sharing the basketball if you finish it with 16 assists on the night.
0: Facts. Big facts right there. Michael C. Wright, ESPN NBA reporter with us here on Game Night on ESPN Radio on the all-new ESPN app. Dylan Harper had 16 points in 28 minutes. Should we have seen more of Dylan Harper in this game?
1: You know what? I think so. That man was on fire when he came out. I want to say he is the first Spurs rookie, to have 10-plus points in the first quarter. He had 10 in the first quarter, shot the lights out early on. It's just something I love about Dylan. No moment is ever too big for him, and the guy has a layup package out of this world. If he can get both feet in the paint, 9 times out of 10, he's going to find a way to make the shot, and he can do it in all kinds of different angles, making different moves, through traffic, you know, one-on-one, whatever. But I do feel like he should have gotten more minutes, because he was so impactful early on, and I felt like the Spurs really jumped out the gates and built some momentum, but they needed to really mash the gas when they came out in the second half. And I feel like that didn't happen. You know, I mean, they like at the end of the first half, I'm sitting here trying to look at the stat sheet here because the game is so fresh on my mind. Mm-hmm. But I feel like they had a chance to really pull away, and they didn't.
0: Yeah. Yep. No, they did. They missed a couple threes down the stretch where they had that big lead. It felt like a couple of those threes, if they had dropped, it would have been the knockout blow. Problem is they didn't drop.
1: Yeah.
0: Then the Knicks.
1: Yeah, I mean, that happens. I mean, yeah. Sometimes you're going to miss shots, and the Spurs are fine with that. I will tell you this, like, just being in the locker room post-game, those guys were pretty cool about it. Like, it was like, man, we lost, you know, we lost game one in the conference semis against Minnesota, and they lost in a similar fashion in that, you know, they kind of gave up too much inside. They didn't share the ball. They got a little stagnant offensively. Like, so some of the same things happened, but they were not worried. As a matter of fact, Victor Wembanyama was like, I'm trying to figure out a way to word this in a way that I don't get aggregated.
0: I know, that's
2: right.
0: I feel
2: you. Yeah, I feel you.
1: I'm just going to say what he said. Victor was like, I don't even have to be good for us to win game two. All I have to do is play the way that I'm supposed to play. Like, just the way the Spurs played, just the way they played all season. He's like, I don't have to just do anything exceptional for us to win that game. All I have to do is just be me. And like I said, they were very calm about it. But, you know, they faced so much adversity throughout these playoffs. You know, like, they got down in that Minnesota series, and they ended up winning. Then, you know, against Oklahoma City, the defending champs, they faced elimination. And that was nothing to them. Okay, let's just go win these next two games, which they did, including game seven on the road. So I think the Spurs feel like they've got a good chance to come out of here. Like, okay, you go to New York, I think it's going to be 1-1. And I think they end up splitting again in New York. And then, you know, so game five, it'll be tied 2-2, I think. I think that's how competitive of a series this is going to be.
0: Well, game two is going to come up on Friday, and it can't get here soon enough, man. We definitely look forward to it. Michael, fantastic stuff as always. Thanks so much for giving us a few minutes of your time this evening.
1: Hey, no problem. You guys have a good night.
0: All right, will do. You do the same. Michael C. Wright, ESPN NBA reporter with us here on Game Night on ESPN Radio on the ESPN app. Emmett, that sounds encouraging for the Spurs. If you're a big Spurs fan, it sounds very encouraging that, you know, he goes into the locker room and they say, okay, yeah, we dropped this game. We're not going to panic. And Wemby saying that, hey, I don't have to be exceptional. I just got to play Spurs basketball.
2: Yeah, it's good. If you plan on winning this series, you better, you know, step to it like that.
0: Yeah, there's no doubt about that. But we do want to hear from you. What are your thoughts on the game? Did you go to the game? Did you watch the game? Did you hear the game? What was your reaction to the Knicks winning game one? 888-SAY-ESPN, 888-729-3776. Let's go out to San Antonio and talk to Don. Don, welcome to Game Night. What you got for us?
3: Hey, man, I'm driving back from the game. I'm a longtime Knicks fan. I live in Austin, Texas, and got a last-minute ticket and cut out of work early and headed down for what was one of the best times of my life. San Antonio does a great job as far as putting it together. It was really an amazing atmosphere. The Knicks started out real great and then got cold. But they did what they always do. They grinded out. They played tough defense. And eventually somebody comes around.
2: Hey, Don, that's exactly what happened. We appreciate the
0: drive safe, too.
2: Yeah, definitely be safe. Man, listen, the Knicks aren't playing. Like, if I'm the Spurs, and I know the Spurs feel like, oh, we'll be all right, I think that's how the 76ers felt after game one. Oh, we'll be all right. I can tell you for sure the Cavs were like, hey, they're not going to go on a run like they went on in the fourth quarter against us. We'll be fine. And none of those teams were fine. So if the Knicks keep doing what they're doing, man, they just find a way to win. They don't care whether they're down or up or whatever the situation is. They literally play until the final buzzer. As cliche as that is, that's a reality for the Knicks.
0: Yeah, no, it is. But I think if you're the Spurs and you've been battle-tested the way that you have, and, you know, you've been down in series, you were down to the defending champs, you faced elimination games twice in Game 6 and Game 7, and you came out on top, you say, we've been there, done that. Yes, the Knicks are a great team. Yes, they haven't lost in forever. Yes, they, you know what I mean? Yes, they're the mm-hmm. most rested team. But we can do this. We just took down them. We just took down them, and we took down them. We can find a way to take down them too, right? So I like, and I'm encouraged if I'm a Spurs fan by what I heard from Michael C. Wright about the mood in the locker room post game, even though the Spurs lost 105-95 and now are in a 0-1 deficit, and game two is coming up on Friday. He's Emmett Golden. I'm Hugh Myers. It's game night here on ESPN Radio. You want to continue to chime in on tonight's game? Let us know. 888-SAY-ESPN, 888-729-3776. We got your calls coming up. Plus, we'll hear from the guy, Wemby, Victor Wembanyama. Didn't have a great night shooting, but he feels pretty confident. That's next here on game night on ESPN Radio on the ESPN app.
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0: We had a prize fight of a game one. Back and forth we went. The Knicks land the first haymaker and take game one. 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
1: A little reminiscent of game one in Cleveland. Our offense wasn't working. The difference between the Cleveland game one and this game one, our defense showed up. So it saved us tonight.
2: It's a good win. We felt we didn't play well. I'm sure San Antonio felt that they didn't play well. We have to keep taking it one game at a time and stay present and see what happens.

0: 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He's Emmett Golden. I'm Q Myers, and pretty impressed by the way that the Knicks were able to flip the switch, and especially in the second half, late third quarter, fourth quarter, Emmett, and get it done, and then even having the game tied up with 2 minutes left, and then they go and win by 10 points. You really got to give the Knicks a lot of credit for the way they were able to handle their business.
1: You do. And, you know, even though it kind of felt at the start of the game, like, okay, the Spurs are ready to go and they're about to kind of put this one away early, the Knicks said, not so fast, my friend. And they end up winning by double digits again.
0: Yeah, the Spurs 11 for 43 from three-point land, 26%. The Knicks, they weren't much better, 11 for 36, 31%. But the Spurs just let down the stretch. They just didn't have an answer for Brunson, and they didn't have a way to get a bucket and stop the bleeding either. So they take the L. The Knicks take the dub. They steal it on the road, 105-95. We hear from you at 888-SAY-ESPN, 888-729-3776. What were your thoughts on NBA Finals game number one? Let's go out to D.C., talk to our guy Lorenzo. Renzo, rolling out some Renzos. What's up? Welcome to game night.
2: What's up? Hey, listen, just to let you know, I'm 50 years old. I'm a man of the 90s and early 2000s basketball. 22 of 79 combined three-pointers. I felt like I was watching a rec league pickup game, especially a couple times, like down the road, there was 3-3-3-3-3, like, and crazy, like, wild threes. 36 assists between these two teams. Now, listen, I know there's a lot of fatigue involved, but if the Knicks' best offense is everyone run to the corner and let Brunson cook, well, you know what? I want to see that survive over a seven-game series, especially when Greg Popovich can walk down and keep and give some defensive pointers. This was just an easily very entertaining game. Let's stop confusing close games with entertaining games. See, I just want to see some quality execution at some point, and it's the NBA Finals. This should be the two best teams from each conference playing each other, 22 of 79 from three, 28%.
0: All right.
1: Hey,
0: Lorenzo hit the complaint box.
1: Right. Yeah, he said, I'm not on this. I mean, listen, I get it. They didn't shoot well from behind the three-point line. I don't need 70% shooting from the floor to feel like it's a good game.

0: Obviously, Lorenzo disagrees, and that's all good. I thought tonight was a good game. To me, a good game goes back and forth.
1: It was. It's just that, you know, if you are a product of a certain style, that's what you want to see. So it might not have been pleasing to the eyes of Lorenzo. I get it. I don't agree with it, but I get it, and I appreciate the call. Let's go out to the shy and talk to Anthony. Ant Dog, welcome to Game Night. What you got for us?
2: I appreciate it, brother. Hey, I was just wanted to call about how Brunson is trying to get a ring for his father. You got to understand, when you do your research, Brunson lost a ring in 99 in the finals to the Spurs. We got 500,000 with the Spurs in the mix. You know, it's a lot of variables. And I'll leave you with these questions. At the end of the games, are we going with the Spurs, Harper, over Champagne, Vessel, or Fox, because he halfway injured? And same with the Knicks. We stand with the Villanova boys with Brunson, Bridges, and Hart.
0: All right. We appreciate the call breaking up a little there. Anthony, listen, in crunch time, I don't think Fox, and there's no disrespect to Fox, he's a veteran and all that, he's just not performing well.
1: Right.
0: And when you got a guy like Dylan Harper playing some good basketball, in crunch time, he should be on the floor, and I think we will see that change. As far as the Knicks are concerned, what they did in crunch time worked, you know, so I won't necessarily second guess them tonight.
1: No, not at all. And I agree, though, Harper should be on the court. This will be the last year that you see Harper coming off the bench, in my opinion. Mm-hmm. He is starter material. Even though he's a rookie, he should be in that starting lineup. 28 minutes, he needs more than that. We'll get back to your calls, but let's go back to San Antonio and hear from the big fella. Here's Victor Wembanyama.
3: Yeah, Victor, Matt Guzman, Spurs on SI. You guys have faced a lot of downhill guards this postseason. You know, what is it about Jalen Brunson that makes him a little more difficult to defend? How do you think he got to 30 points tonight?
4: He's an elite player, and we got the chance that we're going to have many more chances. It's a first to four series, so we're going to have time to work on it.
5: Mike Finger, San Antonio Express News. Mitch was just talking about the need to get inside more, to establish more of a presence inside. Did you feel like you did what you needed to do in that regard, and how can you improve on that in game two?
4: No, of course not. I agree with the coach. I mean, it's the same. Every team guards differently, you know. I'm going to figure it out. I was bad tonight. It's not more complicated than that.
6: Fourth row on the right, Tim.
7: Tim Reynolds with the Associated Press. Victor, you guys were up 12 or 14, whatever it was, midway through the third. When did you feel like things were slipping a little? Was it quick, or was it just simply just they just started making more shots? Was it something just simple?
4: No, it was quick. I think we let that one go.
8: Walking into this, your first ever finals game tonight, were there any jitters that bothered you from the beginning that perhaps could have affected you at all today?
4: It definitely felt special for sure, but nothing close that could be an excuse, you know. It was not a factor in our performance.
8: I said, what are you kicking yourself about personally the most about tonight?
4: Nothing. It's obviously, I mean, it's not we've been down in a series before, never in the finals, obviously. But I'm not kicking myself about anything, really. I mean, I'm not worried the slightest.
0: Okay, he says, I'm not worried in the slightest. I love the confidence, and you got to be confident at this level. There's no doubt about that. But you better win game two. Right, because going to the Garden, 0-2, is not a position you want to be in, because it's already going to be a crazy environment. But if they are 13 straight wins into this thing, I think the roof might blow off of MSG.
1: I'll just give him a suggestion. If he's going to kick himself, he should be kicking himself for allowing that one to get away.
0: Yeah.
1: That's what they should be kicking themselves for. They allowed that one to get away. Whenever you have a lead like they had, and I'll give the Knicks all the credit in the world for getting the dub and getting it done when they had to, but they also had to have a little bit of an assist. And the assist came from poor shot selection by San Antonio. Now, I'll give the Knicks credit again. I thought defense was they tightened up their defense. They made life a little bit more difficult, but it's you said it. You know, Wemby settled for outside shots. The Spurs started trying to knock down a bunch of threes to be the knockout blow. And, you know, even going back to Lorenzo's point, the threes weren't dropping.
0: Right.
1: The threes just weren't dropping. The Spurs shot 26% from the three-point line. So at some point, the big fella's got to get closer to the bucket and see a couple of them go through, a couple easy ones go to the rim.
0: Yeah, the Spurs shot 43 threes. The Knicks shot 36. So, you know, it, an extra was that seven threes or whatever that if you maybe if you just go to the basket and get to the line or something. You know, I always feel like it's a little bit of both whenever a team blows a big lead because you can't catch up if the other team continues to play at a high level. So I do think that was part of it. And just as I was watching it, man, I just felt like Wemby fell in love with the three. And when you, you know, take 21 shots and only scored 26 points, thank God for free throws because it could have been a real ugly night for Wemby and the Spurs.
1: It just felt like throughout the course, of especially that third quarter, even though they had the lead, it just did not feel like it was a safe, comfortable lead. It felt like they just everything was a struggle, and the Knicks were starting to figure things out. He's Emmett Golden. I'm Q Myers. Coming up, we continue with our post-game coverage. George Sedano will join us next hour, and Mitch Johnson on ESPN Radio.
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20: 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Coming up Thursday, the Knicks continue to roll and take game one of the finals. I'll tell you what Wemby and San Antonio need to do to win game two. 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
21: Rust? What rust? The New York Knicks took game one from the San Antonio Spurs. After all that rust and rest, what can the Spurs make sure that doesn't happen in game two? 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With me, Freddie Coleman and Harry Douglas. 3 p.m. Eastern time on ESPN Radio.
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1: The Knicks steal game one on the road, 105-95. I'm Q Myers. Jalen Brunson led the way for New York, 30 points. Most of his damage came in the end of the third quarter and the fourth when it mattered the most. Wemby for San Antonio had 26 points, but 12 of them came from the free throw line. Did not shoot well from the floor, 6 for 21, 2 for 9 from three-point land, and had 6 turnovers on the night. As a matter of fact, neither team shot well from three-point land. San Antonio was 11 for 43, while the Knicks were 11 for 36. Game 2 comes up Friday night, 8:30 Eastern time on ESPN Radio. In the NFL, 10-time Pro Bowl quarterback Russell Wilson confirmed on Wednesday in a video posted to social media that he's retiring from the NFL take a job with CBS Sports. This announcement came 2 days after the news broke that he was finalizing a deal to become an analyst on CBS Sunday NFL pregame show. He spent the first 10 seasons in Seattle after they drafted him in 2012, played a total of 14 seasons, but won a Super Bowl in Seattle back in 2013. And the Santa Clara County District Attorney's Office has issued a warrant for the arrest of 49ers wide receiver Brandon Ayuk on a misdemeanor charge of speeding. The warrant is in reference to a video Ayuk posted to YouTube in December in which he appeared to tape himself from the driver's seat going well over the posted 40 miles per hour speed limit on a road that runs right past Levi's Stadium. The DA's office confirmed that to ESPN on Wednesday. For more scores and analysis, check out ESPN.com and the all-new ESPN app. Coming up, more reaction to NBA Finals Game Number 1 on Game Night with Emma Golden and me, Hugh Myers, here on ESPN Radio on the all-new ESPN app.
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2: Tapped by Brunson out to the perimeter. Bridges feeds Brunson. Three. Yes! Right in front of the Spurs bench to give the Knicks the lead.

0: Down to 80 and tune in. We're presented by Progressive Insurance. He's Emmett Golden. I'm Q Myers. Join us now to talk about the New York Knicks and what happened, especially late in the third quarter, as Christian Winfield, New York Daily News, Knicks reporter. And Christian, thanks so much for your time. We appreciate you here on game night. The Knicks got down 14 points, and then all of a sudden, boom, they flipped the switch, got back in the game, and we know they go on to win the game. What happened at that moment when they were down 14? What changed for them?
1: You know, I wish I could say I was surprised at this point, but we've seen this team, you know, hang its hat on the resiliency. Even going back to last season, where in that second round against the Boston Celtics, games 1 and 2, they trailed by 20 points, came back to win. Then you think about game 1 in the conference finals against the Cleveland Cavaliers, down 22 after an 8-day layoff, come back to win on a 44-11 run. And there's just a calmness about this team, no matter how big of a deficit. Today you see them trailing early, then trailing again in the third quarter, down 14. And what happens? They put on their hard hats and their Timberland boots. They put their heads down, get to work. This is just another resilient effort by a Knicks team that is now 3 wins away from its first NBA title in 53 years. And it was remarkable to see. You see Karl Anthony Towns playing one of his best basketball games. You see him kind of holding down the fort until Jalen Brunson gets his stride. And they do what they've done all year long, which is, you know, when the going gets tough down the stretch, you put in number 11's hands, and he took them home tonight.
2: Yeah, Cat held Wimby to 2 of 12, guarding Wembanyama. What did he do defensively that gave Wimby fits?
1: I don't think it was solely Cat. I think it was Cat and a team effort defensively behind him. But, you know, it's really just a continuation of what we've seen from Karl Anthony Towns from March on. You know, he's someone who's got, people have said he's a poor defender, a bad defender, weak defender, whatever you want to call it. From March on, he's been playing the best defensive basketball of his career. And he's just been all over the place in terms of protecting the rim. He's quick with his feet. And I think the most important thing was he was attacking him on offense and making him work. You see guys, you know, you got a 7'4" guy on you. You might not want to attack the rim. Cat didn't care. He's putting his head down, getting to the basket, and the Knicks are putting Wemby in motion. I think all that plays into account in the type of shooting night that Wemby had today.
0: Christian Winfield from the New York Daily News with us here on Game Night on ESPN Radio and the all-new ESPN app. I know Josh Hart didn't have a bunch of points. He only scored 3, but he had 15 rebounds and 4 steals. What was the performance? What did you see from Josh Hart this evening?
1: You know, it's kind of a microcosm of what's been going on with this Knicks team all season long. Everybody's not going to have a great shooting night, but sometimes you got to sacrifice and do some of the little things, do the things that you know could help your team win. Josh knows that, you know, sometimes it's going to be his night. Sometimes it's going to be Landry Shamet who's on the floor in for him because the three-point shot isn't falling. But he also knows, look, even if my shot isn't falling, there's a number of ways I can help on the court. Rebounding is something he's done all year. Defensively, the steals, being all over the place, helping guys just in terms of quarterbacking the offense. Josh played a terrific game, even though he didn't get, a good amount of points in on the scoring column. But this is what everybody on the team is used to. You know, we've seen Karl Anthony Towns have nights where he's not getting the shots up, but he's getting a ton of assists and rebounds. We're seeing nights where Jalen Brunson might only have 15 points, but also has 15 assists. You know, for Josh Hart, these are the kind of nights where, you know, the shot might not be falling, but you got to do what you can to help your team win. And what's going to help his team win? Crashing the glass, playing hard defense. He did that tonight.
2: We've been showing the players love all night, and deservingly so, but how big of a role did Mike Brown play in tonight's win?
1: Oh, man, Mike Brown, listen, he's not he didn't get any Coach of the Year love, you know what I'm saying, but he's a guy who stepped into tremendous shoes for a team that made the Eastern Conference Finals last year. And not only has he taken them to a new height, he's got them three wins shy of winning a title here. You talk about the ability to adjust to what a team is doing. You talk about game plan discipline, having his guys ready. I think that was the biggest thing, right? The last time the Knicks had this long of a layoff, they were down 22. And granted, they still fell down 14 today. But his ability to get to rally the troops, get guys ready, especially down the stretch. And then on top of everything, it's the spacing, right? Just the plan that he put in place to have all 5 guys on the floor, sometimes being able to shoot the 3, to know what buttons to press in terms of substitutions, when and where. Mike Brown has done a tremendous job coaching this team, and I think that, you know, sure, he didn't get any Coach of the Year love this year, but next year, if the Knicks are rolling again, he's a guy you have to consider for that award.
0: The Knicks didn't have a great night shooting. Obviously, the Spurs didn't either, but it just seemed like maybe the Knicks, just their shot wasn't dropping. Maybe it was the long layoff that they had. is this probably the worst that they'll play in this series? Like, should the Spurs be concerned that they just let a game get away that they had a chance to win?
1: Yeah, you know, Mike Brown said it best. You know, both teams shot pretty poorly today. Neither team played their best basketball. But like I said earlier, one thing the Knicks are going to do, down the stretch, there's just a calmness about this team. And maybe it's because they have last year's clutch player of the year. Maybe it's because they've been in this situation so many times. But we saw them, right? Even I'm thinking about the conference finals against the Cavaliers. The Cavs threw their best punch in that game one, and the Knicks ate it and responded with a flurry of haymakers. And they did the same thing today against the Spurs. So I'm curious to see how the Spurs bounce back. That's a young team. This is their biggest stage that they've been on in quite some time, and they haven't had a loss like this in a while. So I'm curious to see what they bounce back. But for the Knicks, I mean, we're talking about 12 straight wins now. We're talking about resiliency down the stretch. We're talking about clutch play after clutch play. I mean, Jalen Brunson was out there hitting shots that you can't even make in video games,
0: right?
1: You know? So it was such a crazy game to watch, man.
0: Well, Christian, we'll close out with this. It's been great. We definitely appreciate you here on game night. I know the Knicks fans are passionate. I know that they travel well.
1: Oh, yeah.
0: But they were representing there in San Antonio. What did you think about the fans representing in the building?
1: So we were seated in our press section was around 125. Literally right behind us was a row of Knicks fans that traveled out to San Antonio for this game. And they never stopped. And neither did any other Knicks fan in the building. And it just, you kind of felt sad for the Spurs fans for a half second because we watched it play out just like this in Atlanta, in Philly, and in Cleveland. Because every home crowd is thinking, oh, we've got the numbers. The Knicks, there's no way Knicks fans are going to travel in droves out here. Oh, no. No, no, no. San Antonio is not exempt from the wrath of Knicks fans. They did the same thing in Philadelphia where you hear, let's go Knicks chants, and then the arena tries to turn up the volume on the Jumbotron to drown it out. And then the same thing happens. You see Knicks fans waving Spurs fans away as they walk out late in the fourth quarter when they know defeat is coming. Knicks fans are inevitable, and they were tonight.
0: Well, we'll get another round of it coming up on Friday night, Game 2, Knicks and Spurs from San Antonio. Christian, fantastic stuff, man. Thanks so much for giving us some time here on Game Night.
1: Thanks for having me, guys. Anytime.
0: Absolutely. Christian Winfield, good stuff. New York Daily News talking all things Knicks with us here on Game Night on ESPN Radio on the ESPN app. And, Evan, I'll tell you this, man. It's not very often that you hear the building there in San Antonio be so much represented by the other team.
2: You hear MVP chants when Brunson is at the line. And, like, you hear him clearly,
0: right,
2: too. I got to give Knicks fans credit because you could tell how much they love this team. Now, I do think there's some fake ones out there, but I ain't going to get into that because the real diehard Knicks fans represented, and they always represent, and they definitely did that tonight.
0: I mean, there's always going to be the ones that, hey, they're winning, let's go ahead and talk about how much I've been a fan my whole life. You know, I mean, there's always going to be those, but to be able to make that trip to San Antonio and take over that building and be as loud and as clear as they were and seeing so much orange and blue in the stands,
2: yeah,
0: that you have to give them credit for being out there representing and giving some more juice to that team. I mean, even just watching highlights on SportsCenter, just looking around the arena, there's a lot of Knicks representation.
2: Q, it was easy to find them. They were the ones not wearing the shirts.
0: Right.
2: You know, because typically everybody's wearing the shirts.
0: Yep.
2: You saw smatterings of people that weren't. They were wearing Knick jerseys and Knick gear, so it was easy to identify.
0: Well, they went home happy, right? Spurs fans did not, but Knicks fans went home happy after getting the 105-95 victory in Game 1. They have the 1-0 series lead with Game 2 coming up on Friday. He's Emmett Golden. I'm Q Myers. It's Game Night here on ESPN Radio. Coming up next, we'll talk to someone who was on the sidelines for tonight's game to get his perspective on how the Knicks took Game 1. It's Game Night on ESPN Radio and the all-new ESPN app.
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0: Shamet now dribbling four to shoot. Pass to Hart. Topside three. Closing out Wemby. Ricochets in and out. Another offensive rebound and stick back. Karl Anthony Towns and the foul.
1: He's been an absolute monster. 17 points, 10 boards, 4 assists, and his presence has been

0: 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He's Emmett Golden. I'm Q Myers. 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That is presented by Gusto. Joining us now on the phone lines is our guy, George Sedano, who was working the sidelines for us during the game. And, George, thanks so much for your time. I appreciate you. I saw that you caught up with the big cat, Karl-Anthony Towns, right after the game. What was the key to his aggressiveness, his mentality going into tonight's game?
1: Well, he met him with physicality right away, and he did not back down. He was the initiator the entire time, and that's how you have to do it with Wembanyama. If you recall back to the not only the OKC series, but the Minnesota series, their bigs were initially in that series putting the physicality onto Wemby, and he would have to kind of figure out how to manipulate that. I also think that the Spurs also had a tactical disadvantage by allowing Wemby to be the guy to create off the top and try to go downhill. He turned over the ball a ton of times in that scenario. So I feel like that was on the Spurs, but down low, they met him with a ton of physicality for sure.
2: How big was it for the Knicks to get this win when Jalen Brunson, at least for half the game, struggled a little bit offensively? How big was it for them to steal one?
1: Well, Cat was really big in that first half, man. He kept them afloat. And, he told me in that interview in the post game, that's what I'm here for. I'm here to ride with him. You know what I'm saying? So I think that was one of those things where, Jalen had to feel the game out. It looked like he got a little dinged up, kind of bumped knees, turned an ankle a little bit, but he was able to find his groove real quick in that second half. And once he got going, he didn't look back.
0: No, he did not. And again, George Sedano is with us here on Game Night on ESPN Radio on the ESPN app talking about the Knicks 105-95 victory in Game 1 NBA Finals. What was it that you saw that kind of gave Wemby so many fits where he wasn't very good from the field? He got his points at the free throw line, but he wasn't very effective from the field.
1: I think Victor, like I said earlier, going downhill is not his forte. I don't understand what that was all about. I get it that they were trying to get him with a head of steam, but that's not something that he's done, I think, very well in these playoffs. And again, that caused a lot of turnovers, and he just felt out of sorts. Again, that level of physicality that he had, that he received, I think clearly put him in a position where, he was on the defensive a little bit, if you understand what I'm saying. He found them meeting him first and then him having to kind of punch back, and that kind of put him in a tough spot because, whether it was Mitchell Robinson, whether it was Karl-Anthony Towns, they just did a really good job of putting bodies on him and multiple bodies on him.
2: George, Wemby took 9 threes. Did it feel like he fell in love with that outside shot tonight?
1: Yeah, for sure. Again, way too perimeter-oriented, I thought, for Wembanyama. I think that's something that they're going to have to figure out. I think some of that is Fox also didn't play well, and those two guys, from a pick-and-roll standpoint, they didn't really use that very much, and it was so successful for them throughout the season. I would imagine there'll be some serious adjustments. I just feel like the Spurs, they played out of sorts. They didn't play their brand of basketball. It was very strange to kind of watch them. They went up 14 points in about the middle of the third quarter, and it felt like they thought they felt like they won the game, but they definitely put their foot off the gas a little bit. I also think there are a couple other things for the Spurs that they could do differently. Harrison Barnes, look, man, the guy's had a great career. I just don't know if he has a place in this series.
0: Right.
1: And Dylan Harper is a guy who needs to see more minutes. 28 minutes is just not enough for how effective he is when he's on the floor.
0: George Sedano is with us here on Game Night on ESPN Radio and the all-new ESPN app. How about those Knicks now? 12 wins in a row. You mentioned it. They were down 14, and they didn't blink. They didn't miss a beat. What is it about this Knicks that they just never give up and they always feel like they're still in the game?
1: Sometimes it's just executing, right? No matter what happens at the end of games, no matter how much they're down, they feel like they can win. And that's what the best teams do. And they have been one of the best teams consistently in this league for the last couple of years. And they have been in a lot of these high leverage situations, maybe not in the finals per se, but they've been in a lot of high leverage situations. And they have succeeded more times than not, particularly this season in those high leverage situations. So when you have a guy like Brunson, who even if he has a rough first half, can find a way to kind of find his game, and you've got all these contributions from across the board, guys like Anunoby. Clearly, we mentioned Cat. Landry Shamet was huge again in this game. I mean, this is a guy who, he was on a two-way earlier this year and making monster contributions for them in the playoffs.
0: Yeah, you mentioned Brunson and Big Cat, but and OG as well. But how big was some of those shots that OG hit really down the stretch where it looked like he all of a sudden caught fire, hit a couple threes in a row?
1: Yeah, those corner threes, man. He's one of the best corner three shooters in the sport. So, you know, when he gets that opportunity, even if it's contested, he feels confident shooting that ball.
0: One more one more game coming up in San Antonio. That's going to be on Friday. What kind of adjustments do you think the Spurs will make for game two?
1: Look, I think some of the stuff we already discussed, right? Like, I don't see Wembanyama handling the ball at the top of the key as much. I would imagine we'll see more Fox and Wembanyama pick and roll. I think we'll see Harper more in this series, you know, more than 28 minutes for sure. Because, again, I thought he was incredibly effective tonight. I think those are just easy adjustments they can make.
0: Well, they dropped game one. The Knicks took game one. They got one on the road, and so that's when the series starts, 105-95. The Knicks have a 1-0 series lead. George, fantastic stuff, man. Thanks so much for giving us some time here on game night.
1: You got it, man. Anytime. Have a great rest of your show.
0: Will do, will do. George Sedano right there with us here on game night on ESPN Radio and the ESPN app. And, yeah, I identified Dylan Harper, Emmett, off top, before the series ever started, as the X factor, as the guy that needs to be Wimby's Robin, right? He just needs to be that guy. And I felt like he was well on his way to being that this evening, and then they decided that they weren't going to keep playing him. He only had 28 minutes.
2: Yeah, it was surprising, especially in crunch time. I know De'Aaron Fox is a veteran. I understand that. You know, he's a really good player. But since he came back from injury, at least from a scoring standpoint, it just ain't been there. 3 of 13 tonight, you know, is just not the way to go for him. And, hey, it's okay. Look, if you don't have it, you don't have it. That's why you have a bench. And especially when you see a guy like Dylan Harper, the way he was playing for most of the game, you probably should have put him in there. So I was surprised that they made that decision.
0: No, I was too. And so that's an adjustment that they'll have to make. Get ready for game number two coming up on Friday. We do want to hear from you at 888-SAY-ESPN, 888-729-3776. Want to get your thoughts on game one on the Knicks taking it 105-95. You can also hit us on our socials at EGoldie80, at ESPN Radio, and at your boy Q254. Wanted to make sure to get to this. Our good friend Jasper has a lot to say about this game one. He says, Spurs definitely blew that game. Couldn't believe they allowed the Knicks to do the same thing to them in the third quarter that the Cavs allowed them to do in the first quarter, game one. Wemby must play with more force in game two and play Spurs basketball. 16 assists ain't going to cut it. But he didn't stop there. He said, I saw Wemby shaking his head in disbelief walking off the court at the end of the game. I think it was because he couldn't believe, not that they lost the game, but that they allowed them to win. The Knicks should be worried. And then he says, I'm going to take one more step.
2: Oh, okay. All
0: there right. are we two things that win basketball games. Defense and rebounding. The Spurs, for the most part, played good D, but they allowed the Knicks to out-rebound them, particularly on the offensive boards. That can't happen in game two. Jasper said it with his chest.
2: Yeah, I feel you, Jasper, and I don't necessarily disagree, but I will point out this. What's the common denominator? The Knicks. So, yeah, the Cavs did give it away. The Spurs did give it away, but they both gave it away to the Knicks. It was like the Pacers last year. Remember, they
0: but
2: had
0: that
2: all those
0: That can't happen,
2: comebacks.
0: Though. I just don't – I'm with Jasper. I don't think that that can happen. I mean, like, you can't right. – because you know how Knicks, dangerous they are, so you can't let them hang around.
2: But you took – if you Jalen Brunson at the end of the game got busy.
0: No, he did.
2: You know what I'm saying?
0: Yeah, of course. And, again, I don't want to sound like – I'm not giving the Knicks credit because I am. But if I'm the Spurs and I'm in that locker room and I know that they're okay, they're calm, they're chill, they're not concerned, they should be concerned because this is the NBA Finals. You need four of them bad boys and you either win or you lose, right? That's what it's going to be. And that one, that was right there for their taking. And the Knicks weren't playing well. That's the point. If the Knicks were playing well and they just, you know, beat them in the end, okay, fine. But the Knicks were – that was probably the worst game we'll see from New York. And they still found a way to win by 10. That should concern the Spurs.
2: Sometimes there's a team of destiny. Like, and I'll just go back to the Pacers. every round, they had a situation where they were down 10 with like 9 seconds left.
0: Yeah.
2: Right? And came back and won a game in every round. And it just seemed like it was their destiny. Now, obviously, it wasn't because Halliburton popped his Achilles in game seven of the NBA Finals. This just might be one of those years for the Knicks that they just find a way no matter what. And to that point, that you know, you do have to kind of give it away a little bit. He's Hugh Myers. I'm Emmett Golden. This is Game Night. Coming up next, Spurs coach Mitch Johnson will weigh in.
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6: Hey, it's Evan Cohen. 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I'll tell you what Wemby and San Antonio need to do to win game two. 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
1: The NBA Finals, game number one in the books. Knicks 105, Spurs 95. I'm Q Myers. The Knicks just keep on winning. They've now won 12 in a row. Jalen Brunson led the way for New York with 30 points. Most of his scoring came at the end of the third quarter and in the fourth quarter when it mattered the most. That's why they call him Mr. Clutch. For San Antonio, Wemby, he had 26 points, but 12 of those came from the free throw line. Did not have a very good night shooting. 6 for 21 from the floor, 2 of 9 at three-point land, and had 6 turnovers on the night. Nobody shot good from three-point land, as a matter of fact. Spurs, 11 for 43, 26%. The Knicks, a little bit better, 11 for 36 for 31%. Game 2 comes up Friday night. 7:30 Eastern time is when the broadcast begins on ESPN Radio and the all-new ESPN app. In the NFL, 10-time Pro Bowl quarterback Russell Wilson confirmed Wednesday in a video posted on social media he's retiring from the NFL to take a job with CBS Sports. That announcement came 2 days after the news broke. He was finalizing a deal to become an analyst on CBS Sunday NFL pregame show. He played 14 seasons in the league after being drafted in 2012 in the third round by the Seattle Seahawks and won a Super Bowl for Seattle back in 2013. The Steelers and tight end Darnell Washington have reached an agreement on a 4-year, $42 million extension. The deal includes $21 million guaranteed. Washington was drafted in round 3 in 2023, has 57 career catches, with 31 catches coming in 2025, 625 total yards to go along with 2 career touchdowns. For more scores and analysis, check out ESPN.com and the all-new ESPN app. Coming up next, we find out what went wrong with the Spurs in NBA Finals game number 1 on game night with Emmett Golden and me, Q Myers, here on ESPN Radio on the all-new ESPN app.
2: And the Spurs won't foul. It's now 12 consecutive wins for the Knicks as they take game 1 of the NBA Finals.
3: We played a game. We didn't get the outcome we wanted. There'll be a lot of feedback from the film and breaking this down that will lead to game 2. And hopefully we use that information and tools and guidance to come out and be better that game.
4: I agree with the coach. It is the same. Every team guards differently. You know, I'm going to figure it out. Yeah, I mean, I was bad tonight. It's not more complicated than that.
1: I can appreciate that, Victor Wembanyama. I was bad tonight. We'll be better. I'll be better in game number 2. You're going to have to show up, big fella. So will the rest of your teammates, because now they're down to the New York Knicks. New York wins 105-95. NBA Finals game number 1. It's game night here on ESPN Radio, the ESPN app, SiriusXM Channel 80, and tune in. 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You don't want to go down 0-2. That's for sure, Emmett.
5: Right.
1: Yeah, they got to win on Friday to make this a series. If New York finds a way to win on Friday and then they get 13 wins in a row and they're up 2-0 in the NBA Finals, I know there's still ways to go, but I'm going to call game, set, match. I'm just saying.
6: Ooh, okay. I mean, I feel you. I'm not saying I disagree, because if you're up 2-0 and going home and
1: exactly.
6: Going home to the Garden, all right, where that place might spontaneously combust after every
1: and
6: shot.
1: Look, let me tell you, if they go up 2-0, they get the dub on Friday night, they go up 2-0 and they're heading back to New York, I might not go to the barbershop on Saturday.
6: Ooh.
1: I might not go. There is a Knicks fan in the barbershop that I'm at here in Las Vegas that he will not hesitate to let you know how wonderful of a morning it is when the skies are orange and blue. And if they're up 2-0 in the NBA Finals,
6: yeah,
1: not only is the sky going to be orange and blue, but everything is going to be orange and blue to this man.
6: Hey, I get it. I get it. When it's been a while since your team has won.
1: Been a while. I don't think he was alive when they won a championship. I wasn't.
6: Facts. So it's been
1: were
6: a
1: you?
6: Long time. No.
1: What
6: no,
1: was
6: so,
1: it like the last time that they won one for you?
6: Hey, I can relate, right? Because my whole life, my favorite team had never won a championship until I was 36 years old. So I totally get it.
1: Yeah, no, I'm telling you, man, Knicks fans are going to be lathered up if they win 2 in San Antonio and headed back to New York. They are not going to plan on making a return trip to Texas. They're
6: yeah.
1: going to say, hey, this is fine. We'll stay right here. We'll stay right here in New York. Again, it's game night here on ESPN Radio and the ESPN app. So what went wrong? Let's go back to San Antonio and hear from the Spurs head coach, Mitch Johnson.
7: Coach, can you just talk about Wemby tonight? Seemed like it kind of took him a while to get going. I don't know if it was first finals jitters or just the way of the game, but how did you see it?
3: Yeah, I have to go back and look at the film. Felt like, you know, he missed a few shots early. and we got to get him moving in space and towards the rim, whether that's on rolls or running in transition, but we need the pressure on the rim and the force in the paint. And then they did a good job, obviously, being physical and showing crowds, but, you know, we need to do a better job of establishing that early on, for sure.
5: Rachel. Hey, Mitch, just wondering about some of the early in the shot clock threes and what you thought that was about.
3: Yeah, I mean, I don't have any right now that I felt were egregious. There was definitely a stretch there in the second quarter, I know, where, you know, we want to play with pace and we want to hunt threes in transition, but we also want those to be in rhythm and feel like they're our shot. And there might have been some questionable ones. I'll have to go back and look at the film. But again, it gets tough when you get nitpicky with that stuff. I'll have to go back and look. But we definitely, again, didn't have enough pressure on the paint all night, whether that was in transition or in the half court. And we got to make sure we're still putting force in the paint. And we'll still get our threes up with that. But we can't work outside in. We got to go more inside out for sure.
8: Coach, this is Carolina with Spurfect. Your group has preached all season long about not getting too high, not getting too low. In a moment like this where everything is intensified, how do you keep the team focused on what the bigger picture is for the finals?
3: Yeah, no different. We played a game. We didn't get the outcome we wanted. There'll be a lot of feedback from the film and breaking this down that will lead to game two. And hopefully we use that information and tools and guidance to come out and be better that game.
9: Mitch, just knee-jerk, 15 minutes after the game, can you diagnose how New York was able to get to 50 points in the paint?
3: Felt like some of that was bad offense on our part, and then some of that was, you know, maybe at times not being able to square the basketball up and give the proper resistance, and then the offensive rebounds crushed us. You know, 23 second chance points, we're up 1 point, I believe 93-94, 94-95, get them to miss, they get a rebound, Brunson hits a three, they go on an 11-0 run. Makes it tough. Got to be able to close out possessions with rebounds when you make a miss.
10: Coach, you guys have played a lot of downhill guards this postseason. What is it about Jalen's game that makes him a little bit more difficult to play? Or, you know, what did you see from the defense that allowed him to get what he was going for tonight?
3: He's a tremendous player that's skilled, picks his spots, knows his angles, shoots contested shots without being sped up. He's a phenomenal player, and we just got to keep making him work. And, again, you know, he had a phenomenal game, and he got going there and had a few in a row, but 30 points on 31 shots is something that you probably want to keep making him work for those points. It's probably some of the other stuff that we can probably control more than him making or missing shots.
11: When you guys got up 14 midway through the third, you said before the game that the Knicks are a team that if there's any undiscipline on the defensive end, they're going to find it, they're going to exploit it. Do you think a little of that creeped in, or was it just simply, was there a couple possessions where things maybe just went a little too fast? Something like that, maybe.
3: Yeah, again, I don't want to make something up, but I do know that there was a combination of a few times defensive breakdowns where there's communication and rotations. There was a few times it felt like we didn't have an appropriate offensive possession in terms of trying to be greedy for our best shot and using spacing and passing because that's how we play. And it got us on our heels a few times. And then, again, the offensive rebounds, 23 second-chance points is just going to be really hard.
6: You know, in the streets, they call it getting out of your hookup. And that's exactly what happened to the Spurs. They got out of their hookup. And I think a lot of it had to do with the Knicks. And some of it is as much experience as the Spurs got in the Western Conference Finals and really throughout the playoffs. They've gotten a ton of experience. This is still their first time, you know, going this far in the playoffs and their first time in a group, you know, in the finals. I know it's the Knicks' first time in the finals too, but I think they still have moments where they are affected. And it's understandable. I don't think that means the series is over or anything like that, but I think – like, it's hard to fight the voice in your head that says, take another three, you could hit it. And I think you need a little bit of experience to understand that, hey, just because it's an open shot doesn't mean it's a good shot.
12: Yeah, I agree with that it's a factor. Mm-hmm. But at this stage of the game, when you're in the finals and they've played as many games as they have in this postseason, I don't think that factor is as massive. I just think that they turned the ball over. They got allowed offensive rebounds, and they just got out of their sorts. And then all of a sudden, it's like the rim had a lid on it, and they couldn't get the ball to go down, right? I mean, it just it towards the end of the game, it just seemed like everything was difficult, right? And I understand when it's difficult to do something. I mean, you cover the Browns, I cover the Raiders. There's been times when I sit in the press box and I'm like, it's difficult to get a first down.
6: To snap the ball.
12: Right? I mean, and I'm not trying to be disrespectful. I'm just saying times you could tell that things are just really difficult to do. And it just seemed like down the stretch for the Spurs, executing the offense seemed difficult. Getting the ball to Wemby in a position where he could do something with it seemed difficult. Getting to the cup and finishing. How many times did you see a Spur get to the cup only for the ball to roll off?
6: Yeah. So I am saying it was a factor, not the main reason.
12: No, I agree.
6: I'm saying it's just a factor.
12: Right.
6: An example of it is it was still a ball game. And Wemby forced two of the worst shots I have ever seen.
12: And then turned it over.
6: Life. Right. And to me, that is being shaky in the moment because you haven't been in that moment before. But overall, like, you know, I think I said it on Monday. They got the experience just by getting here.
12: Right.
6: You know, so it's no longer, if they do end up losing in the finals, I'm not going to say, oh, it's just because they didn't have experience. I think there are moments when you can see that as a factor, but I don't believe it was the reason they lost tonight.
12: Just too many times Wemby's getting the ball at the top of the key. And I know he's comfortable getting it there, but there's too many times he's getting it at the top of the key. I'm comfortable with a lot of things that don't mean that you ought to give it to me all the time.
6: I heard that. And what did your grandmother used to say? Just
12: because it looks good and feels good don't mean it is good.
6: It's good. There it is. That's one to grow on right there.
12: Exactly. Yeah. I didn't even know what that meant when she said it. I definitely know what it means now. It did not take me long to learn what she meant by
6: the three-point line. It's a family show. That's what she's talking about.
12: Exactly. Yeah. It's definitely a family show. And the family is wondering what in the world happened if they're a Spurs fan. If they're Knicks fans, they're excited about what happened as they got the 105-95 victory over the Spurs in game number one with game number two coming up on Friday. He's Emmett Golden. I'm Q Myers. It's game night here on ESPN Radio. So how do the Spurs answer back on Friday in game number two? We break that down next here on Game Night on ESPN Radio on the all-new ESPN app. Heroes
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16: Hey, it's Evan Cohen. 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

0: Anybody who has wagered against Jalen Brunson, either this season or in his career, has ended up on the wrong side.
1: Free throw line. 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
2: He's a gamer, man. 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

0: 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The Knicks, they get game one, 105-95. Game two, Emmett's coming up on Friday night, 7:30 Eastern time. ESPN Radio is when the broadcast begins. We know what the Knicks did. Mm-hmm. I'm expecting them to play a little bit better in game number two. The Spurs better play better if they want to make this a series. What does San Antonio have to do to be able to even this series up come Friday night?
1: They got to move the ball in bodies and just really be a little more busy than they were offensively. And then, look, Wimby's got to be a star, man. It ain't fair, you know, to whom much is given, much is expected. Wimby has to be that alien that we all tune in to watch. He was very pedestrian tonight,
0: right?
1: You know, in the way that he played. So it's just like same thing with Brunson. You know, I know Brunson ended up getting it together in the second half, but it's extremely important for him to be a star and play like a superstar for the Knicks to win. So Victor has to be that alien, and they got to put Harper in crunch time. They got to play more Dylan Harper.
0: Yeah, I agree with that 100%. You know, I think that Mitch Johnson, the Spurs head coach, needs to do exactly what he did with Wimby after Game 5 in the Eastern Conference Finals, or in the Western Conference Finals, when he said, hey, man, he can't shoot 15 shots. Right, he has to, you know, get more than 20 points. And I know that he ended up with 26 points. And if you just happen to look at the box score and say, "Oh, 26 points, that was a good night for Wimby." No, it was not. 6 for 21 from the floor is not going to cut it.
1: And 6 turnovers,
0: right?
1: Too. You know that's not going to get it done. 2 for 9 from behind the arc,
0: right?
1: You know, look, if Wimby, for me, if you take 5 threes, like, that's fine. You know, I wouldn't trip on that. But if they're not going down, he is at such an advantage due to his size that I sometimes think he forgets how tall he is and how much length he has. And I think that sometimes hurts him. And I think it hurt him tonight.
0: Yeah, no, it definitely did hurt him. And, you know, it was on him because he's the main attraction. But it's also on his teammates getting in the ball in the right, you know, opportunities and getting them on the blocks and not just giving them the ball at the top of the key and then getting out of the way and watching them. This is the other thing about the Spurs offense. Well, this is the thing about the Spurs that I don't like. How about that? Is that a lot of times you'll see them give the ball to Wimby and then they'll just watch.
1: Mm-hmm.
0: Right? The beautiful thing about the Warriors when they were in their heyday was you never saw Steph stop moving.
1: Right.
0: You saw Klay moving around the court. You saw KD moving around the court. You saw anyone wearing a Warriors jersey moving. I don't care who had the ball. When Wimby gets it more times than not at the top of the key, guys just get stagnant. They just stall. They just start standing and watching. They might try to throw a screen, but it just seems so difficult. There's not enough motion. It slows down.

0: down a lot. And then, oh, by the way, Emmett, this is something that we haven't even touched on. They also got to figure something out of what you do when Wemby's not in the game.
1: Right, because they always give up a run when Wemby sits down.
0: I can score when Wemby ain't in the game, it feels like.
1: Right, but back to your point about the Warriors, that's what made them so special.
0: Yep.
1: Because, you know, through my experience of watching LeBron, when you have a great player, a lot of they're so great, a lot of their teammates turn into spectators.
0: Right.
1: When they have the ball, and they can't help themselves. I get it. You know, it's all good. You're moving, and after a while, like, we need a bucket. Let's give it to him, and you just stand there, and you just wait to see him do something, and that never works out well. You know, every once in a while, that guy who's so great can just flat out take over. But you got to truly, truly, truly be special. And I know these guys are awesome, but they can't play like that.
0: So coming up on Friday, they have to be more than just the Wemby minutes. They have to find a way to not give up. If they're winning, they can't all of a sudden allow a run when Wemby goes to the bench, right? Because it looked like Miss Johnson at some point was like, well, I can't give him a rest. I think he gave him 25 seconds.
1: Right.
0: And was like, all right, you're back in the game, because the bleeding started again. Mm-hmm. You know, as soon as Wemby went to the bench, all of a sudden, you know, the Spurs start hemorrhaging. Right? You can't do that. You have to be able to, somebody has got to be able to step up. The other thing is, and I'm not trying to disrespect Harrison Barnes, he don't need 10 minutes on Friday. He don't need 10 minutes. I'll give him maybe 3.
1: Yeah, I agree with that. But even I'll go back to it again, to whom much is given, much is expected. How many times have we seen the best player on this team in the finals play 43, 45 minutes?
0: Yeah.
1: We've seen it, you know. And, hey, if y'all want to win a title, Spurs, Wemby might have to play 40-plus minutes. He might have to play 42, 45. I don't think he has to play the whole 48, but – it just might be the situation. You would love to be able to sit him down, let him get some rest, and not lose a lead, even if you just play it even. But then Mitch Johnson, you know what he's going to have to do? Okay, a TV timeout is coming up. Let me sit Wendy right now, because I know the next whistle we're going to get a timeout. I put him back in so he could steal some real minutes, not necessarily game minutes. He might have to get creative and try to figure that out.
0: Yeah, they're just going to have someone, and they have plenty of talent on the team, so I'm not concerned about who's going to be able to step up and compliment Wemby, but somebody's going to have to do it. Like I said, I have penciled, you know, Dylan Harper as that guy. I know Castle, he's a thorn in the side of anybody. I mean, he's that stinking good. He's also got to tighten it up defensively and not let Jalen Brunson get going, get cooking, right?
1: Easier said than done.
0: Oh, I know. I know. But that's why if he has to do that defensively, he might sacrifice a little bit of his offense. And that's when a guy like, you know, Harper has to step up, right? Vassell has to step up. And if Champagne gets going, he can't all of a sudden start getting wild with it, right?
1: Yeah.
0: At some point, he came out of the locker room to start the third quarter, and you saw him immediately fire up a shot, and everyone's like, oh, it was a heat check. Miss Johnson loved it, wanted to, you know, see if he still had it. And then it looked like he was trying to heat check the rest of the night. I was like, no. No, that was cool for then, right? You're cold now, right? That shot you're firing up ain't gonna go, brother. And it just went bad from there. So somebody's gonna have to be that guy to really help out in a major way. But again, they've got to get that ball moving, man. They've got to be more active, I think, to get easier buckets for Wemby and everyone else involved.
1: Yeah, and if the Knicks continue to maintain the composure that they've shown in the last few series, where, you know, when they get down, it's going to be tough to beat them again. Because in the first quarter, the way the game started, you know, it seemed like the Knicks were up, and then boom, next thing you know, that building got loud, and, you know, the San Antonio, they're up 8, you know, at the end of the first quarter.
0: Yep.
1: And you're like, uh-oh, here we go. And the Knicks didn't blink.
0: Right.
1: They didn't blink at all, and they've been composed. They were down with 14 in the second half, still didn't matter to them. Their composure has been extremely impressive throughout this run.
0: Another reason why the Spurs got to feel like they let one go, in the first half they shot 10 for 12 from the free throw line. 10 for 12. The Knicks shot 2 for 3. the officials were the whistle was being blown, like too short blow the whistle. Yes. They were blowing the whistle on the Knicks. They weren't really necessarily blowing the whistle on the Spurs, and they didn't take advantage of that either.
1: Yeah, 18 to 25 was the free throw differential. So it got closer.
0: It got closer, right.
1: But something tells me it might be a little closer in game two.
0: I would think so. I would think that it needs to be, right? But the Spurs are going to have to figure out something because they find themselves in a 1-0 hole after the Knicks win 105 to 95. He's Emmett Golden. I'm Q Myers, Sports Center All Nights. Comes up next here on ESPN Radio.
2: 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The Knicks continue to roll and take game one of the finals. I'll tell you what Wemby and San Antonio need to do to win game two. It's Unsportsmanlike, 6 a.m. Eastern, right here on ESPN Radio, ESPN 2, and ESPN U.
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2: Evan Cohen coming up Thursday. The Knicks continue to roll and take game one of the finals. I'll tell you what Wemby and San Antonio need to do to win game two. 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
1: 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Teams in their respective finals with impressive win streaks. Vegas taking game one on the road Tuesday in the Stanley Cup final, their seventh consecutive win. Wednesday, Knicks putting an 11-game win streak on the line on the road in San Antonio for game one of the NBA finals. Picking up in the fourth quarter, Knicks rallying from a 14-point deficit. Game tied at 86 midway through the quarter. 7.5 minutes to go. Cue Jalen Brunson.
21: And there's one man on the New York Knicks. They call him Captain Clutch. Jesus! And he's the one guy you want on your side coming down the stretch of a ball game like this.
22: Jalen Brunson is back on the floor. Brunson with it. Harassed by Castle. Spins to the lane. Left-hand float. Yes! Captain Clutch getting them started. Here's Brunson. Brunson driving in traffic. Left-hand hits again! Jalen Brunson taking over in the fourth quarter. Knicks fans dancing in San Antonio. The lead is 6. Down floor, Brunson. Hesitation dribble inside the arc and across the free throw line. Now ducks in. Layup is good, and Brunson continues. 8 straight Brunson points.
1: 8 straight from Brunson, putting the Knicks in front by 8. Spurs weren't done, though, on their home court.
22: Wemby's going to rise for 3 and hits a big one with 4:49 to go. Timeout, New York. Wemby with the triple to get San Antonio back within 5. Wemby will give it up. Castle back to Victor on the left angle. Tries to hand it off Camp. Now he's going to take on Karl-Anthony Towns. Using a tough right shoulder. Gets in deep and scores. And a whistle. Chance for 3 for Wemby.
1: Hits the free throw. Spurs back in front by 1. But guess who?
22: Tap by Brunson out to the perimeter. Bridges. Feeds Brunson. 3. Yes! Right in front of the Spurs bench to give the Knicks the lead. 1 minute to go in game one. Wemby just bounced it off his shoe. Turnover San Antonio. Hart's got it. He'll dribble. 55 seconds to go. It's a 2-possession lead. Big turnover by San Antonio. Brunson holding up high against Vassell. Now cuts to the left. Free throw line. Hops back. Digs in, shot up, and good! Brunson, big bucket, 37 seconds to go.
1: Knicks go up 6 at that point. They ultimately win by 10, with Jalen Brunson sending messages in more ways than one.
22: The Knicks land the first haymaker and take game one. Knicks 105, Spurs 95 to go up 1-0 in the series.
21: And Jalen Brunson is still yapping at the same guy, PJ. He's asking Scott Foster something like, this guy should not still be here.
23: They're the same people that did this to Mark Becknault in the OKC series.
22: We were here for the Western Conference Finals. I don't know if it's a family of 4, but all in orange shirts. They were incredibly disrespectful toward the Oklahoma City Thunder in Game 6, and Jalen Brunson let them have an earful as well.
1: Mark Kestisher, Doris Burke, PJ Carlosimo with the call here on ESPN Radio as the Knicks win it 105-95 to take the opener on the road in San Antonio, their 12th consecutive victory, tying the Spurs in 1999 for the second longest win streak in single postseason history in NBA history. Golden State has the record at 15. The Knicks' 7th straight road win, 12th win by double digits this postseason. Jalen Brunson joining Willis Reed as the only Knicks players with at least 30 points in the opening game of a finals. He spoke with our Lisa Salters.
24: Jalen, it was a tie game with about 2:15 to go. Just what was the difference in those last 2 minutes?
25: I think just sticking together. Wasn't really our night. Wasn't really my night most of the night. But we kept finding a way, kept chipping away. I just like how resilient we were tonight.
24: Yeah, you guys were down 14 in the third quarter. Just what started to turn things around?
25: Honestly, just think of chemistry. Just knowing that we have each other's back. There's a lot of things, X's and O's wise, we could have done better. But I think most importantly, our togetherness really was really the biggest difference.
24: You said offensively it wasn't a lot of guys' nights. But what impact did Josh Hart, what impact did he have on this game?
25: I mean, whatever you need of him, he's going to execute. That's just who he is. I mean, he's going to find a way.
24: You looked looked like you got banged up once in the first quarter, then in the second quarter. How's your body feeling right now?
25: I'll be all right.
24: And the mindset, as always, is still one of the first two on the road. You've already done that now. What's going to be your mindset as you start thinking about game two?
25: We got to go back and just watch the things we could do better. It's a long journey, but I think we have there's a lot of things that we can do better.
24: All right, we'll see you game two.
25: Thank you.
1: Jalen Brunson, third Nick with 30 or more points in a road game in the finals. Karl Anthony Towns, 23rd double-double over the last two postseasons. Josh Hart, talked about him with Jalen Brunson. First player to lead a finals game outright in rebounds, assists, and steals. Four steals for Hart. Tied for the most by a Knicks player in a finals game. Inside the NBA, Kenny Smith and Shaquille O'Neal.
0: They did it by effort. A lot of guys play well. Shout out to Hart, 15 rebounds. Cat played well at 18. Listen, they just did it. Brunson had his moment in the third quarter where he took over. I admit, before the game, you know, game one is always a fill-out game. I was anxious to see how he's going to do against those tough four defenders. He just showed me Kenny Chukka. He's ready for the lights. He's ready for the big lights. Third quarter and fourth quarter, he carried him a little bit, but the others for the Knicks definitely stepped up. Again, shout out to Hart for 15 rebounds. Shamet, you know, hit some timely threes in the first half. They all play well. Alvarado, they did it by committee, and that's how you win championships, by committee.
2: Well, I really thought the pace of the game slowed down. And that, to me, and just in my opinion, that's the advantage of the Knicks. Because when you deliver it and you can get the ball to the people that you wanted to in the key moments, they're better. But when you let San Antonio go up and down because of their youthful exuberance, they can just play park ball. And they can be in transition where Harper and Champagny and all of the players that they had, Vassell, they all could just get into the rhythm of the game easier. I would make young players make big decisions. And that's what the Knicks did. They made the young players of the Spurs start to make big decisions on the offensive end.
1: Team that wins game one of the finals has historically gone on to win the title 70% of the time. Victor Wembanyama in the loss for the Spurs, the fifth player with 25 points, 10 rebounds in a finals game at the age of 22 or younger. Didn't have the best night, however.
3: No, of course not. I agree with the coach. And I mean, it's the same. Every team guards differently, you know. I'm going to figure it out. I was bad tonight. It's not more complicated than that.
4: When did you feel like things were slipping a little? Was it quick, or was it just simply just they just started making more shots? Was it something just simple?
3: It was quick. I think we let that one go.
1: And it turns out to be a game one loss. Can he blame it on pregame jitters?
3: It definitely felt special for sure, but nothing. Nothing close that could be an excuse, you know. It was not a factor in our performance.
1: Wembanyama, fourth player since blocks became official in 1974, with 25 points, 10 rebounds, and three blocks in a debut in the finals. Spurs take the loss, their first loss this postseason, when leading at halftime. Their coach, Mitch Johnson.
5: Yeah, I mean, I don't have any right now that I felt were egregious. There was definitely a stretch there in the second quarter, I know, where, you know, we want to play with pace and we want to hunt threes in transition, but we also want those to be in rhythm and feel like they're our shot. And there might have been some questionable ones. I'll have to go back and look at the film. But again, it gets tough when you get nitpicky with that stuff. I'll have to go back and look. But we definitely, again, didn't have enough pressure on the paint all night, whether that was in transition or in the half court. And we got to make sure we're still putting force in the paint. And we'll still get our threes up with that. But we can't work outside in. We got to go more inside out for sure. Yeah, no different. We played a game. We didn't get the outcome we wanted. There'll be a lot of feedback from the film and breaking this down that will lead to game two. And hopefully we use that information and tools and guidance to come out and be better that game.
1: Game two coming up on Friday in San Antonio. It's on ABC. You'll hear it here on ESPN Radio, presented by Gusto. Right now, SportsCenter all night. 12 straight wins for the Knicks as they take the opener on the road. Baseball, Mariners putting an 8-game win streak on the line against the Mets.
6: 2-2. Breaking ball, bounce towards first. Big hop for Naylor, and it goes right past him into right field. Soto's around third, coming to the plate. Young goes in, sliding to second, and the Mets take a 5-1 lead.
1: 880 ESPN New York. Mets a 7-1 win over the Mariners, whose eight-game win streak comes to an end, had been the longest active in Major League Baseball and the longest of the season for the Mariners. Bo Bichette, 4-for-4, 3 RBI, 19th four-hit game, is first with the Mets. Speaking of streaks on the line, there's been an impressive one for Phillies pitcher Christopher Sanchez.
7: Sanchez again, another 0-2 pitch. Swing and a miss. He struck him out. And Christopher Sanchez, K's Machado, and shares a smile with the All-Star. Machado goes down, the seventh strikeout victim of the night for Sanchez, who after every inning waves up to the family in the crowd here. Six scoreless tonight.
1: The streak would go to 50 and two-thirds innings, and then...
7: And the pitch. Swung on, line towards left field. That's a base hit. France coming around third. They're going to wave him home. The throw by Marsh is not in time. And the scoreless streak is over. And listen to the crowd applaud Christopher Sanchez here in a 1-1 game. Everyone on their feet applauding Christopher Sanchez. Hunter Wendelstedt steps out from behind the plate to allow the moment to breathe.
1: Streak coming to an end in the seventh inning. Phillies, though, would pull ahead in their half.
7: And the pitch. Swung on, hit well, right center field, up the alley. Going back is Bowen to the wall, and it is gone. Kyle Schwarber with number 23 into the lower seats in right center. Second homer of the inning for the Phillies off Jason Adam. And the Phillies now lead it 3-1.
1: Calls on Sports Radio 94 WIP. Phillies a 3-2 win over the Padres, who have six straight losses against the Phillies dating back to last season. Sanchez, meanwhile, seven innings, gave up the one run, struck out eight as the Phillies get the win. But the scoreless inning streak comes to an end. His manager, Don Mattingly.
8: I mean, you know, at some point it's going to end. So I don't know about bittersweet. I think it would have been a lot worse if we didn't win. So getting the win there is a good feeling. But obviously, Sanchez puts himself in history books, not only Phillies history books, but kind of historic, right? I think he's in the top five or the fifth guy now, longest by a left-hander. Yeah, I don't know what else you ask. I know my vocabulary probably is not good enough for him right now, but it's just been amazing to watch.
1: And the Phillies get the win on top of that. SportsCenter all night, ESPN Radio. Meanwhile, double duty for the Dodgers. Shohei Ohtani on the mound, and he was getting some offensive support as well.
9: He was home for his son Trey's graduation last night. Tucker hammers it deep right center field, way back and over the pool. It is gone. A two-run homer for Kyle Tucker, and the Dodgers lead it 2-0. Home run number 5 for Tucker. RBIs 28 and 29.
11: Maybe that'll get Tucker going.
1: Splash down into the pool at Chase Field in Phoenix. And as for Ohtani on the mound.
9: Swinging a bouncer to second base. Freeland goes to Betts, one on to first. Got him, double play. 4-6-3. Diamondbacks are holding. They will not challenge. And that's going to be the inning. So one of the toughest guys to double up. The Dodgers do it. The inning ending double play ends the sixth.
1: AM 570, LA Sports, Shohei Ohtani, six scoreless innings. Dodgers get a 7-0 shutout of the Diamondbacks in Arizona. Ohtani goes to 6-2, allowed two hits, struck out six, lowers his ERA to 0.74. He's allowed one earned run in 24 innings during a four-game win streak. Major League Baseball Commissioner Rob Manfred happened to be a junior lawyer on the owner's bargaining team in 1994, the last time the owners formally proposed a salary cap, until last week when they countered the initial proposal from the players' union with a sweeping overhaul of baseball's economic structure that included a hard deck for a minimum salary but also a salary cap. The players' union has long opposed any salary cap. The current CBA expires in December. If there's no new deal, owners are expected to lock out the players. Wednesday, Commissioner Rob Manfred admitting he's worried that'll happen.
12: Yeah, I'm not going to speculate about work stoppages. I think that the proposal we've made is grounds for constructive dialogue about back and forth with the MLBPA about how we can address the number one concern of our fans, and that is a lack of competitive balance in the game. You know, look, we're going to get back to the table, and I hope have productive conversations about the things that are out there already and complete the process. I mean, there's a lot of topics we haven't even started on yet. So, but, you know, I'm anxious to get back in the room.
1: The work stoppage in the mid-90s saw baseball lose 948 regular season games and the entire 1994 postseason. One away from a championship. That's next. SportsCenter All Night continues. It's ESPN Radio.
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3: The Stanley Cup Final on ABC is more than a quest for the cup. 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
1: 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Oklahoma City, Women's College World Series championship matchup, same as last year, Texas Tech. A year ago, the Longhorns jumping out early. They did it in the first inning. This year, deja vu.
2: Has not had many opportunities.
3: And she will take advantage. Deep drive, center, and over the bleachers. And Texas responds and takes the lead. Maloney punches that one to left. It's over the head of Spearman. One run is in. Here comes Altmaier to the plate. Two runs are in. Ashton Maloney slaps a triple.
1: Saw it on ESPN. Five runs in the bottom of the first inning for Texas after giving up a run in the top half of the inning. And Texas goes on to a 7-3 win over Texas Tech. They're a win away from winning consecutive national championships. They take game one of the best of three series. Winners of game one of the champ finals go on to win the title 80% of the time since the best of three series format began two decades ago. Keegan Kavan for Texas, allowing three earned runs on three hits in her seven innings in the circle, says she didn't panic after giving up a home run in the top of the first.
4: It's probably not going to be a scoreless game. I'm probably going to give up a run here and there. And so to get it out early, I kind of just tell myself, like, okay, it's going to happen at some point. Like, let's get it over now. And so just kind of telling myself that.
5: But you know there's power throughout the course of their lineup. So how did you stay strong the rest of this game not to let them back in?
4: Yeah, I think just trying to mix up my pitches, mix up off speeds. I'm just keeping them off balance. Anyone in their lineup can hit it hard and hit it out. And so just trying to go with what I'm confident with, but also what the scout says.
5: Over 100 pitches tonight. How fresh can you be to back-to-back games tomorrow night?
4: I'm ready for whatever's asked of me. I'm ready to go get the job done. And so the job's not finished, and there's a lot of work to do. And so I'm ready to do whatever my team needs.
5: We'll see you tomorrow night. Thank you.
4: Thank you, Ollie.
1: Tegan Kavan getting her 10th career win at the Women's College World Series. As for Texas Tech, Nyjah Canada faced just six batters in relief. Caitlin Terry started, failed to make it out of the first inning for the first time in her career. For a number of folks, kind of a head-scratcher that Terry started and not Canada. ESPN analyst Jessica Mendoza.
6: For Jerry Glasgow, and you know bat and ball sports, so you understand, like, you've got your dude, you've got your girl, you start her in game one. We were shocked as well, but you got to remember, Caitlin Terry got the start in their massive super regional in Gainesville. She got the start in game one in the two games they had to win on Monday night. So Caitlin Terry, who is also an ace, they wanted to go with her because of the 24 wins, the 1.8 ERA, and honestly, the way that they go back and forth, like, we've never seen the one Women's College World Series from Caitlin Terry to Nyjah. And of course, what do we see? Of course, Nyjah Canada gets into this game in the first inning. So you knew Nyjah was coming in. I was as surprised as you that she didn't get the start.
7: On the other side, Tegan Kavan, another dominant start. What did you see from her tonight?
6: She's fierce, and I know she's got that composure. I mean, you see with Nyjah and Caitlin Terry, the emotion and the stomps. I'll tell you what, Tegan Kavan is not that. In fact, her biggest strength, we can talk about her rise ball, her drop ball, the changeup, all the things that she throws, but to me, it's the composure. She's been there, done that. She was the MOP, most astounding player in the championship that they won. Why? Because she knows how to mow down hitters and do it in a way on the biggest stages like no one else. And that is why Tegan Kavan, against the lineup, by the way, in Texas Tech, that's why you saw them start to come back. But she is so fierce in attacking those Tech hitters.
8: Game one winners still win the Women's College World Series 80% of the time. We've seen it not happen only just once since 2012. How does Texas Tech bounce back to get a win tomorrow and even force a third game?
6: You know when it didn't happen? It was last year. And it was Texas Tech winning game one, but losing game two. And I'll tell you what, coming back and being able. So when we see this happen for this team, for them to be able to come back into this series, it's got to be the bats being able to adjust to Tegan Kavan. And I'll tell you what, going into game two, they saw over 100 pitches from Kavan in game one. That is advantage hitter. And yes, we might see Sitlali Gutierrez, who is another pitcher for Texas. But these Tech hitters, they hit two home runs against Kavan. So as good as we talk about she's been, this Texas Tech team, there's a reason why they've broken every home run record in school history. It's because of the bats that they have, and they will adjust in game two.
1: Texas Tech 4-0 when facing elimination in this 2026 NCAA tournament. Game two coming up on Thursday, 8 o'clock Eastern on ESPN. Right now, SportsCenter all night. WNBA Commissioner's Cup action. And on the same night, the Knicks get a win in the NBA Finals. The New York Liberty.
9: I think really it is about patience right now, not having to force anything.
10: Jones has three more. What a night for JJ. Jonquel Jones.
1: 22 points, 17 rebounds, both of which are season highs. Saw it on USA Network. Liberty, a 97-82 win over the Tempo. Liberty improving to 4-1 when they score at least 90. Mercury, a 72-68 win over the Storm, which loses for a fourth consecutive game. Back to baseball. Braves continue to win.
11: 1-1. Swung on, rattled deep to left field, down towards the pole. That is gone! A three-run homer by Ozzie Albies as he reared back and burned it down the left field line. Braves with a commanding lead here in the bottom of the seventh inning, leading 7-2.
1: 680 the Fan. Braves win it 7-3. Albies double, three-run homer, his 10th of the season. Second game this season with two extra base hits. Marlins a 4-1 win over the Nationals, 20th home loss of the season. Winning on the road, that's next. SportsCenter all night. It's ESPN Radio.
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17: 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All right, that's number two. 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
1: Phillies get the win, but the scoreless inning streak ends for Christopher Sanchez at 50 and two-thirds. Baseball Commissioner Rob Manfred admits he's concerned about a potential lockout next winter. Road team striking first in the NBA Finals.
2: We had a prize fight of a game one. Back and forth we went. The Knicks land the first haymaker and take game one. Knicks 105, Spurs 95.
3: A little reminiscent of game one in Cleveland. Our offense wasn't working. The difference between the Cleveland game one and this game one, our defense showed up. So it saved us tonight.
4: It's a good win. We felt we didn't play well. I'm sure San Antonio felt that they didn't play well. We have to keep taking it one game at a time and stay present and see what happens.
1: Knicks a 105-95 win over the Spurs for their 12th consecutive victory, 7th straight road win. More importantly, they take game one of the NBA Finals. They finish the game on an 11-0 run. Jalen Brunson, third Knick with at least 30 points in a road game in the finals. His coach, Mike Brown.
4: Yeah, he's a gamer, man. He you know, in the biggest moments, you know, he shows up. And that's what MVPs are supposed to do. We put the ball in his hands. We said we were going to live and die with him. He went and he got it done for us, and that's happened time after time after time after time. He got to his spots, and he made plays. Now, on top of that, our guys spaced the floor correctly. You know, when you're playing against San Antonio and you have a defensive anchor like Wemby back there, your spacing has to be right. And if that ball gets sprayed, we know Wemby's in the paint. When the ball gets sprayed, guys got to make plays. And Josh was great with his quick DHOs. Guys were great shooting the ball. Guys were great having a second drive. And those are things you got to try to do against this team, because Wemby is going to gravitate towards the ball when you drive it.
1: Karl Anthony Towns, 23rd double-double over the past two postseasons, fourth most through a player's first two seasons with a franchise. And after the game one win, he spoke with our George Sedano.
5: Cat, this thing was like a prize fight. You guys trailed by as many as 14 in the second half. How did you pull it out?
3: I mean, we played defense. We found a way. A little reminiscent of game one in Cleveland. Our offense wasn't working, but the difference between the Cleveland game one and this game one, our defense showed up. So it saved us tonight. Shout out to the team. The resiliency, the grit, the fire, the fight. Like you said, it's a prize fight. You got to be willing to take a haymaker or two and deliver your own shots.
5: Speaking of the fight, Jalen was scuffling a little early on, was dealing with some sort of injury. You helped carry the team. What was that like when you knew he wasn't available and you had to take over in those scenarios?
3: I mean, that's why I'm here. I'm here to help him. I'm here to be with him in every fight, every battle. Tonight was a night, you know, you saw Jalen get hurt a little bit, go back. I understood what my job was. Like I said, I got to be a chameleon. I got to be able to blend and camouflage into anything this team needs. And tonight, in the beginning of the game, needed me to be a passer, to be a facilitator, be just bring that energy. When he got hurt, I had to be a scorer, and I had to be aggressive and lead the punch of offense. And, you know, as a second half game, I still came out aggressive in the third, but in the fourth, you know, Captain Clutch, baby.
5: Yeah, no doubt. He had an amazing second half, scored 13 of 15 at one point late in the fourth quarter, including a monster offensive rebound. What else could you say about him?
3: I mean, he's great, man. He's all around great player, great teammate. He's so big for our team. You know, I was brought here to help him and amplify his game to another level, and I'm happy I'm doing that.
5: I don't know if you could hear it, but there's a lot of Knicks fans in this house. What can you say about the Knicks fans who showed up here in San Antonio?
3: I mean, our fans travel the world. I've said it before, I say it again, the best fans in the world, loudest fans for sure. They show up and show out for us, and it's a blessing to have these guys and gals here flying down from all over the world to watch us play.
5: Cat, game one goes to you guys. You were a huge part of it. Congratulations and thank you.
3: I appreciate it, but it's 0-0 in our mind.
1: Team that wins game one is in the driver's seat, winning the title 70% of the time. Heard the Knicks winning game one. In fact, we'll hear every game of the NBA Finals right here on ESPN Radio. Mark Kestisher, PJ Carlesimo, Doris Burke, back to San Antonio. Mark?
6: Jay, thank you very much. The Knicks fans who made their way to San Antonio heading into the South Texas night happy. The Knicks rallied down 14 points to take game one of the finals, 105-95, and Doris Burke, That's 12 straight wins since they were down 2-1 against the Atlanta Hawks in round one.
7: This New York Knicks team has captured something special, and I would tell you it's been a season-long process to get Karl Anthony Towns to the best version of himself. And Mike Brown has taken a lot of that onto his own shoulders and said it's my job to position him. And tonight, for long stretches when the Knicks needed him, when Jalen Brunson was bumped and bruised and not at the level we expect, Karl Anthony Towns was the most dominant player on the floor. He finished with 18 points, 12 rebounds, 4 assists. And listen, there were contributions across the board. But what a special effort for Karl Anthony Towns. And then Captain Clutch. I said it, I think it was about 7:37. Captain Clutch took over.
6: He did, and P.J., OG Anunoby, who had a first three quarters, we were wondering where he was. He delivered with Brunson here in this fourth.
8: Yeah, he was magnificent. Again, he has the points to back it up, the 17 points. But as usual, we look at Josh Hart, and you look at the stats, and the first thing you look at is points. He says, he only had 3 points. He had 15 boards. He had 6 assists. He had 4 steals. And he was out a good chunk of the game because he had fouls go against him in the first half. Didn't bother him at all. He really played. Just to tag on what Doris said, Karl Anthony Towns had a major, major impact on Victor Wembanyama. He slowed Victor down. He prevented Victor from being the dominant player in the game. Dominant players in the game were Jalen Brunson and Karl Anthony Towns, in my opinion. Karl Anthony on both ends, Jalen Brunson in the fourth quarter on the offensive end.
6: And we saw it time and time again in the Western Conference Finals, coming off a loss. Wemby usually has recourse in game two, and we'll see. Only a day off in between games one and two with Wemby and the Spurs come back with on Friday night.
8: Knicks started gangbusters, looked like no rust at all. They started, and then we could probably go into the third quarter, even early fourth quarter, and say, wow, leads mean nothing with these two teams. They get a double-digit lead. They just run 10 points back on each other. It looks like, hopefully, selfishly for us, it's going to be a great series. It's not going to be a great story series unless San Antonio steps up Friday night.
7: A lot of pressure on the Spurs, and they're young, and they have responded in every moment available to them. They'll have to do it again.
6: 10 lead changes, 6 times the game was tied. Jalen Brunson scores 13 of his 30 in the fourth quarter, and the Knicks defense held the Spurs to 19 in the fourth quarter. The Knicks have won 12 straight in the postseason, and they take game one of the NBA Finals 105-95 over the Spurs in San Antonio. For PJ Carlesimo, Doris Burke, I'm Mark Kestisher right here on your home for the 2026 NBA Finals, ESPN Radio, and the ESPN app. Now let's go back to our pal, Jay Reynolds, in the studio.
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9: Vegas takes game one, 5-4. Their 7th come from behind victory this postseason.
10: Man, did they ever come back into this game and bounce back.
9: Hurdle from the right side. Give and go. He shoots. He scores.
11: There's no question we're looking to get two.
1: Knicks taking game one of the finals on the road. That comes a night after Vegas steals game one on the road at Carolina in the Stanley Cup final. Game two coming up tonight on ABC, our ESPN team. Steve Levy with Hall of Famer Mark Messier.
12: I do expect a much better, cleanly played game than we saw in game one. I saw a lot of unforced errors by players that typically don't make those errors. I saw reads that were uncharacteristic of players, and certainly at this time of year when the two best teams of hockey are facing off in the Stanley Cup Finals, I expect going forward that we're going to see a much cleaner, well-executed game from both teams. I think both teams went home last night thinking that they can play a lot better. I think they will play better. And again, I think it's going to get down to who can really kind of defend their own zone 5-on-5 and produce 5-on-5 that will determine the series.
13: In this current climate, there is a tendency to overreact to something that just immediately happened. Neither coach is probably happy the way game one was played, except Tortorella's team won.
12: Yes.
13: What about going forward? What adjustments? Are there slight tweaks or major moves?
12: I don't think there's going to be a lot of adjustments by either coach, to be honest with you. I think they're going to encourage the team. Certainly Tortorella is going to be proud of his team for coming back and fighting back in a tough environment in a building that's not easy to play in. They got their footing underneath them there. He took the time out and really spoke to the team that we saw in the interview. I thought it was a great opportunity to kind of reset his team and remind them that there's a lot of hockey to be played and just settle into the game. And for Carolina, they went home disappointed for sure, but I don't think Brendan Moore is going to try to change a lot right now. I think they know that they can play better. They can eliminate some of those mistakes that they made, and I think they will do that. And I think we'll, because of it, we're going to see a lot lower scoring series coming forward over the next however many games.
1: 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We'll see it on ABC. Right now, SportsCenter all night.
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1: Huge trade in the NFL this week with Myles Garrett heading west, Cleveland getting

0: Jared Versen return. Browns coach Todd Monken.
1: Not at any given point did I think we were going to trade Miles. That's just the nature of what we do. I mean, this is pro sports, right? It's you're always trying to look to the present and then to the future. So I was excited then, and I'm excited now. He's an elite football player. We all know that. I mean, to say that, Jared, just be you. I mean, I see his track ascending. I just do. I just see a world of upside by the way he's wired. We're jacked to have him.
0: At first, now a member of the Browns in Cleveland.
2: I was upset for a good little bit of time. But when you're an athlete, you understand the nature of business. I'm happy to be a part of the Browns. You know, I'm happy that they believed in me and they were able to make that trade and bring me here. But it was upsetting at first. But, you know, you got two choices that you can either work or you can give up. And I ain't never been a quitter. My job is to be the best me. If I'm the best me, I'm not going to be, Miles Garrett. I'm not going to be Max Crosby, this guy, that guy, the best players in the league. I'm going to be the best Jared, and that's going to be the best player in the league.
0: Not stepping into Garrett's shoes, but that's the position.
2: Miles is a great player. I watch his film every day. I keyed in on a couple of things he does, the moves he makes, the technicalities of every small aspect of his game. I very much studied him, and to know that, I'm not here to fill his shoes. That's not my job. That's not in my description in any organization I go to. That's not my job. My job is to be the best me. If I'm the best me, I'm not going to be, Miles Garrett. I'm not going to be Max Crosby, this guy, that guy, the best players in the league. I'm going to be the best Jared, and that's going to be the best player in the league.
0: The building and on the field with the Browns on Wednesday. Not on the field, Micah Parsons. He is hoping he'll be able to return first month of the season, but he realizes that was never realistic. Packers edge rushers coming to terms with that, saying Wednesday he's just past the 5-month mark from his ACL surgery. Said he's also had a procedure on his meniscus, won't be cleared to be back on the field until the 9-month mark. That's looking at late September. So as for goals for the season,
3: the goal for me is to complete the season. Not no relapse, not no and playoffs and pushing towards the championship. The goal isn't for me to go out there and re-hurt myself, trying to force myself to be back in the first few games. The goal has always been playoffs, and I think we're all on the same page.
0: Packers not likely to allow him to play in a game until after weeks of practice, so Parsons likely to open the season on the physically unable to perform list. Another deal that was done this week sent A.J. Brown to New England. Now, Stephon Diggs, of course, credited with being a key component in the development of Josh Allen in Buffalo. Can A.J. Brown have the same impact on Drake May with the Patriots? ESPN analyst Lewis Riddick and Bart Scott.
4: I absolutely believe that he can have that same effect. He had that effect with Jalen Hurts. You talk about being a force multiplier. He's going to amplify everybody else. They didn't just bring in A.J. Brown. They brought in Romeo Doubs. I think this really helps Butte as well, who was a matchup nightmare. But the difference between Drake May and the difference between Jalen Hurts, Jalen Hurts is risk adverse. Right, Drake May had one of the highest percentages throwing the ball down the field and taking shots, which opens up the real estate for everybody underneath. A.J. Brown can do both. And you talk about having two of the most physical receivers when you talk about also Hollins as well. You talk about having big physical guys, and that's what you need when you get into these, later rounds, and you talk about in the Eastern Division, the AFC in the Eastern Division. Inclement weather.
5: Yeah.
4: And you got an all-purpose wide receiver that can help you in those type of games, that can make those 50-50 catches.
5: New England Patriots plus A.J. Brown equals what?
6: I do think they're going to be one of the betting favorites to come out of the AFC and represent the AFC in the Super Bowl. I think when you're talking about the impact that he can have on Drake May, look, I think when you go back and you look at the great quarterbacks 20, 30, 40 years, just think of whatever the great quarterbacks were. Look, it's always the reason why we consider them to be great is because of their performance in critical moments. Critical moments, whether it be two-minute situations, end of games, playoffs, Super Bowls. And see, that's what Drake needs, that one guy who in those moments, as Devontae Adams sat across the table and told me years ago, who everyone in the stadium knows, everyone on your sideline knows, everyone on the opposing team sideline knows, you're going to this guy and you still can't stop it. You still can't. The way Montana was with Rice, when people knew they were going to throw the football to Jerry Rice and you still couldn't stop it. I'm not saying that A.J. Brown is Jerry Rice. I'm saying that that's the kind of impact that he could have on Drake May.
7: And there's no, like, acclimation period with the coach. Mike Vrabel and him are very close and have been very close. I think that's a huge advantage for a big splashy acquisition. You go in there, you've got the coach's buy-in already. So he walks to the rest of the team and says, no, this is one of my guys. Mm. The rest of them will lead. Obviously, the two Super Bowl appearances, the one Super Bowl championship, the three-time captain. Mm. I don't think he has to earn any respect from those players. He walks in there, he's already the alpha.
0: Patriots came up short.
7: The two Super Bowl appearances, the one Super Bowl championship, the three-time captain. Mm.

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16: Rust? What rust? The New York Knicks took Game 1 from the San Antonio Spurs. 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
1: 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In Oklahoma City, Texas takes the opener of the best of three at the Women's College World Series. Game two coming up tonight. ESPN analyst Haley McClenney and Tori Vidalis.
2: What has to happen for them to win this thing in two?
3: Well, I think, again, scoring early is going to be the key. I talked about that before the game. It's going to be just as important in the second game because look at the way Tech just kind of shut down. They almost felt like the game was over early in the game, but it's really easy to feel that way when a team puts five spot up on you and you know you have a lot of ground to make up.
2: And when you pull two of your star pitchers, right?
4: Yeah, I mean, Texas clearly had a game plan coming into this and executed it flawlessly. I mean, they jumped out early. Teagan was great. Yes, she got beat at times. She used the off-speed a little bit more than I thought she would tonight, but I think, Tori, there's a good chance we see Citlali Gutierrez tomorrow because of the matchup. Tech hits up so well.

0: You saw it with Mia Williams. You saw it with Maya Davis. Sitlali's going to keep the ball down in the zone, so could potentially see her tomorrow and then Tegan to come in and close the door.
1: If they do jump out early, take that lead, I think Sitlali can get them to a place where they can bring Tegan in to shut the door.
0: That's not the elephant in the room question, what Texas is going to do from a pitching standpoint. The big question is, what is Texas Tech going to do from a pitching standpoint? We saw Terry very briefly today. Nyjah for 1 1/3. She gave up 2 hits and 1 run. Neither of them really had their stuff. At the same time, Texas didn't see very much of either of them.
2: Texas Tech, Texas, game two. Must win for the Red Raiders. 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Back to baseball. Angels, Rockies.
3: There goes Meckler in the pitch. This is lifted high in the air. This ball's hit well out into left field, and this ball is out of here. Grissom with a two-run shot. That's his fourth home run of the season, and the Angels add on. It's now 8-1.
2: 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Angels an 11-4 win over the Rockies. Angels improve to 24-39. Still baseball's worst record, albeit tied with the Rockies at 24-39. Cardinals a 5-3 win over the Rangers. Astros an 11-9 win over the Pirates. 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
2: Christopher Sanchez with 7 more quality innings for the Phillies, but he does allow a run, so his scoreless streak ends at 50 2/3. But the Phillies do back him with offense. 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
7: And the pitch. Swung on, hit well, right center field, up the alley. Going back is Bowen to the wall, and it is gone. Kyle Schwarber with number 23 into the lower seats in right center. Second homer of the inning for the Phillies off Jason Adam. And the Phillies now lead it 3-1.
4: Number 4.
2: Yankee starter Gerrit Cole has not allowed a run in 2 starts this season, but Wednesday he allows 3 homers. Tom Hamilton, WTAM.
3: Anyway, 3-2 Cleveland, 6th inning. Ramirez with a high drive, deep right field, down the line. If it stays fair, it is gone. Right down the right field foul line. Jose Ramirez with his 3rd career home run off Gerrit Cole. Cleveland with 3 home runs tonight.
4: Number 3.
2: Braves with win number 42 on the season, going deep in the process against Toronto. 680 the fan.
8: 1-1. Swung on, rattled deep to left field, down towards the pole. That is gone! A 3-run homer by Ozzie Albies as he reared back and burned it down the left field line. Braves with a commanding lead here in the bottom of the 7th inning, leading 7-2.
4: Number 2.
2: Astros went to the 8th, trailing the Pirates. The game changed with a 6-run frame for Houston. KBME, 790 AM.
3: 1-2. That's hit
9: sharply down the right field line. A base hit for Cam Smith. Around third, Walker. He scores the go-ahead run. Paredes getting the wave around third. He's coming home. The relay to the plate. Not nearly in time. Paredes scores standing up. Cam goes to third. Astros lead it. 11-9.
4: Number 1.
2: On Tuesday, Golden Knights steal game 1 of the finals on the road. Wednesday, the Knicks do likewise in San Antonio.
10: The Knicks fans who made their way to South Texas will celebrate. We had a prize fight of a game 1. Back and forth we went. The Knicks land the first haymaker and take game 1. Knicks 105, Spurs 95 to go up 1-0.
2: Spurs losing at home in game 1. The reaction from Spurs coach Mitch Johnson?
11: Yeah, no different. We played a game. We didn't get the outcome we wanted. There'll be a lot of feedback from the film and breaking this down that will lead to game 2, and hopefully we use that information and tools and guidance to come out and be better that game.
2: Game 2 on Friday. Knicks winning streak continues. As for a streak that ends, that's next. SportsCenter All Night continues. It's ESPN Radio.
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11: 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Teams in their respective finals with impressive win streaks. Vegas taking game one on the road Tuesday in the Stanley Cup Final, their seventh consecutive win. Wednesday, Knicks putting an 11-game win streak on the line on the road in San Antonio for game one of the NBA Finals. Picking up in the fourth quarter, Knicks rallying from a 14-point deficit. Game tied at 86 midway through the quarter. 7.5 minutes to go. Cue Jalen Brunson.
12: And there's one man on the New York Knicks. They call him Captain Clutch. And he's the one guy you want on your side coming down the stretch of a ball game like this.
10: Jalen Brunson, who's back on the floor. Brunson with it. Harassed by Castle. Spins to the lane. Left-hand float. Yes! Captain Clutch getting him started. Here's Brunson. Brunson driving in traffic. Left-hand hits again! Jalen Brunson taking over in the fourth quarter. Knicks fans dancing in San Antonio. The lead is six. Down floor, Brunson. Hesitation dribble inside the arc and across the free throw line. Now ducks in. Layup is good, and Brunson continues. Eight straight Brunson points.
11: Eight straight from Brunson, putting the Knicks in front by eight. Spurs weren't done, though, on their home court.
10: Wemby's going to rise for three and hits a big one with 4:49 to go. Timeout, New York. Wemby with the triple to get San Antonio back within five.
13: Wemby will give it up. Castle back to Victor on the left angle. Tries to hand it off Camp. Now he's going to take on Karl-Anthony Towns. Using a tough right shoulder. Gets in deep and scores. And a whistle. Chance for three for Wemby.
11: Hits the free throw. Spurs back in front by one. But guess who?
10: Tap by Brunson out to the perimeter. Bridges feeds Brunson. Three. Yes! Right in front of the Spurs bench to give the Knicks the lead. 1 minute to go in game one. Wemby just bounced it off his shoe. Turnover San Antonio. Hart's got it. He'll dribble. 55 seconds to go. It's a two-possession lead. Big turnover by San Antonio. Brunson holding up high against Vassell. Now cuts to the left. Free throw line. Hops back. Digs in. Shot up. And good! Brunson, big bucket. 37 seconds to go.
11: Knicks go up six at that point. They ultimately win by 10. With Jalen Brunson sending messages in more ways than one.
10: The Knicks land the first haymaker and take game one. Knicks 105, Spurs 95 to go up 1-0 in the series.
12: And Jalen Brunson is still yapping at the same guy, PJ. He's asking Scott Foster something like, this guy should not still be here.
14: They're the same people that did this to Mark Becknault
13: in the OKC series. We were here for the Western Conference Finals. I don't know if it's a family of four, but all in orange shirts. They were incredibly disrespectful toward the Oklahoma City Thunder in Game 6, and Jalen Brunson let them have an earful as well.
11: Mark Kestisher, Doris Burke, P.J. Carlos, I'm all with the call here on ESPN Radio as the Knicks win it 105-95 to take the opener on the road in San Antonio, their 12th consecutive victory, tying the Spurs in 1999 for the second longest win streak in single postseason history in NBA history. Golden State has the record at 15. The Knicks' seventh straight road win, 12th win by double digits this postseason. Jalen Brunson joining Willis Reed as the only Knicks players with at least 30 points in the opening game of a finals. He spoke with our Lisa Salters.
14: Jalen, it was a tie game with about 2:15 to go. Just what was the difference in those last 2 minutes?
15: I think just sticking together. Wasn't really our night. Wasn't really my night most of the night. But we kept finding a way, kept chipping away. I just like how resilient we were tonight.
14: Yeah, you guys were down 14 in the third quarter. Just what started to turn things around?
15: Honestly, just think of chemistry. It's knowing that we have each other's back. There's a lot of things, X's and O's wise, we could have done better. But I think most importantly, our togetherness really was really the biggest difference.
14: You said offensively it wasn't a lot of guys' nights. But what impact did Josh Hart, what impact did he have on this game?
15: I mean, whatever you need of him, he's going to execute. That's just who he is. I mean, he's going to find a way.
14: You looked like you got banged up once in the first quarter, then in the second quarter. How's your body feeling right now?
15: I'll be all right.
14: And the mindset, as always, is still one of the first two on the road. You've already done that now. What's going to be your mindset as you start thinking about game two?
15: We got to go back and just watch the things we can do better. It's a long journey, but I think we have, there's a lot of things that we can do better.
14: All right, we'll see you game two.
15: Thank you.
11: Jalen Brunson, third Knick with 30 or more points in a road game in the finals. Karl Anthony Towns, 23rd double-double over the last two postseasons. Josh Hart, talked about him with Jalen Brunson. First player to lead a finals game outright in rebounds, assists, and steals. Four steals for Hart, tied for the most by a Knicks player in a finals game. Inside the NBA, Kenny Smith and Shaquille O'Neal.
16: They did it by effort. A lot of guys play well. Shout out to Hart, 15 rebounds. Cat played well at 18. Listen, they just did it. Brunson had his moment in the third quarter where he took over. I admit, before the game, you know, game one is always a fill-out game. I was anxious to see how he's going to do against those tough four defenders. He just showed me Kenny Chukka. He's ready for the lights. He's ready for the big lights. Third quarter and fourth quarter, he carried him a little bit, but the others for the Knicks definitely stepped up. Again, shout out to Hart for 15 rebounds. Shamet, you know, hit some timely threes in the first half. They all play well. Alvarado, they did it by committee, and that's how you win championships, by committee.
17: Well, I really thought the pace of the game slowed down. And that, to me, and just in my opinion, that's the advantage of the Knicks. Because when you deliberate and you can get the ball to the people that you wanted to in the key moments, they're better. But when you let San Antonio go up and down because of their youthful exuberance, they can just play park ball. And they can be in transition where Harper and Champagny and all of the players that they had, Basel, they all could just get into the rhythm of the game easier. I would make young players make big decisions. And that's what the Knicks did. They made the young players of the Spurs start to make big decisions on the offensive end.
11: Team that wins game one of the finals has historically gone on to win the title 70% of the time. Victor Wembanyama in the loss for the Spurs, the fifth player with 25 points, 10 rebounds in a finals game at the age of 22 or younger. Didn't have the best night, however.
18: No, of course not. I agree with the coach. And I mean, it's the same. Every team guards differently, you know. I'm going to figure it out. I was bad tonight. It's not more complicated than that.
19: When did you feel like things were slipping a little? Was it quick, or was it just simply just they just started making more shots? Was it something just simple?
18: It was quick. I think we let that one go.
11: And it turns out to be a game one loss. Can he blame it on pregame jitters?
18: It definitely felt special for sure, but nothing. Nothing close that could be an excuse, you know. It was not a factor in our performance.
11: Wembanyama, fourth player since blocks became official in 1974, with 25 points, 10 rebounds, and 3 blocks in a debut in the finals. Spurs take the loss, their first loss this postseason when leading at halftime. Their coach, Mitch Johnson.
20: Yeah, I mean, I don't have any right now that I felt were egregious. There was definitely a stretch there in the second quarter, I know, where, you know, we want to play with pace and we want to hunt threes in transition, but we also want those to be in rhythm and feel like they're our shot. And there might have been some questionable ones. I'll have to go back and look at the film. But again, it gets tough when you get nitpicky with that stuff. I'll have to go back and look. But we definitely, again, didn't have enough pressure on the paint all night, whether that was in transition or in the half court. And we got to make sure we're still putting force in the paint. And we'll still get our threes up with that. But we can't work outside in. We got to go more inside out for sure. Yeah, no different. We played a game. We didn't get the outcome we wanted. There'll be a lot of feedback from the film and breaking this down that will lead to game two. And hopefully we use that information and tools and guidance to come out and be better that game.
11: Game two coming up on Friday in San Antonio. It's on ABC. You'll hear it here on ESPN Radio, presented by Gusto. Right now, SportsCenter all night. 12 straight wins for the Knicks as they take the opener on the road. Baseball, Mariners putting an 8-game win streak on the line against the Mets.
21: 2-2. Breaking ball, bounce towards first. Big hop for Naylor, and it goes right past him into right field. Soto's around third, coming to the plate. Young goes in, sliding to second, and the Mets take a 5-1 lead.
11: 880 ESPN New York. Mets, a 7-1 win over the Mariners, whose 8-game win streak comes to an end, had been the longest active in Major League Baseball and the longest of the season for the Mariners. Bo Bichette, 4-for-4, 3 RBI, 19th four-hit game is first with the Mets. Speaking of streaks on the line, there's been an impressive one for Phillies pitcher Christopher Sanchez.
22: Sanchez again, another 0-2 pitch. Swing and a miss. He struck him out. And Christopher Sanchez K's Machado and shares a smile with the All-Star. Machado goes down, the seventh strikeout victim of the night for Sanchez, who after every inning waves up to the family in the crowd here. 6 scoreless tonight.
11: The streak would go to 50 2/3 innings, and then...
22: And the pitch. Swung on, line towards left field. That's a base hit. France coming around third. They're going to wave him home. The throw by Marsh is not in time. And the scoreless streak is over. And listen to the crowd applaud Christopher Sanchez here in a 1-1 game. Everyone on their feet applauding Christopher Sanchez. Hunter Wendelstedt steps out from behind the plate to allow the moment to breathe.
11: Streak coming to an end in the seventh inning. Phillies, though, would pull ahead in their half.
22: And the pitch. Swung on, hit well, right center field, up the alley. Going back is Bowen to the wall, and it is gone. Kyle Schwarber with number 23 into the lower seats in right center. Second homer of the inning for the Phillies off Jason Adam. And the Phillies now lead it 3-1.
11: Calls on Sports Radio 94 WIP. Phillies a 3-2 win over the Padres, who have 6 straight losses against the Phillies dating back to last season. Sanchez, meanwhile, 7 innings, gave up the 1 run, struck out 8 as the Phillies get the win. But the scoreless inning streak comes to an end. His manager, Don Mattingly.
23: I mean, you know, at some point it's going to end. So I don't know about bittersweet. I think it would have been a lot worse if we didn't win. So getting the win there is a good feeling. But obviously, Sanchi puts himself in history books, not only Philly's history books, but kind of historic. Right? I think he's in the top 5 or the 5th guy now, longest by a left-hander. Yeah, I don't know what else you ask. I know my vocabulary probably is not good enough for him right now, but it's just been amazing to watch.
11: And the Phillies get the win on top of that. SportsCenter all night, ESPN Radio. Meanwhile, double duty for the Dodgers. Shohei Ohtani on the mound, and he was getting some offensive support as well.
24: He was home for his son Trey's graduation last night. Tucker hammers it deep right center field, way back and over the pool. It is gone. A 2-run homer for Kyle Tucker, and the Dodgers lead it 2-0. Home run number 5 for Tucker. RBIs 28 and 29.
25: Well, maybe that'll get Tucker going.
11: Splash down into the pool at Chase Field in Phoenix. And as for Ohtani on the mound.
24: Swing and a bouncer to second base. Freeland goes to Betts, 1 on to first. Got him! Bam! Double play! 4-6-3. Diamondbacks are holding. They will not challenge. And that's going to be the inning. So one of the toughest guys to double up. The Dodgers do it. The inning-ending double play ends the sixth.
11: AM 570, LA Sports, Shohei Ohtani, six scoreless innings. Dodgers get a 7-0 shutout of the Diamondbacks in Arizona. Ohtani goes to 6-2, allowed two hits, struck out six, lowers his ERA to 0.74. He's allowed one earned run in 24 innings during a four-game win streak. Major League Baseball Commissioner Rob Manfred happened to be a junior lawyer on the owner's bargaining team in 1994, the last time the owners formally proposed a salary cap, until last week when they countered the initial proposal from the players' union with a sweeping overhaul of baseball's economic structure that included a hard deck for a minimum salary but also a salary cap. The players' union has long opposed any salary cap. The current CBA expires in December. If there's no new deal, owners are expected to lock out the players. Wednesday, Commissioner Rob Manfred admitting he's worried that'll happen.
0: Yeah, I'm not going to speculate about work stoppages. I think that the proposal we've made is grounds for constructive dialogue about back and forth with the MLBPA about how we can address the number one concern of our fans, and that is a lack of competitive balance in the game. You know, look, we're going to get back to the table and I hope have productive conversations about the things that are out there already and complete the process. I mean, there's a lot of topics we haven't even started on yet. So, but, you know, I'm anxious to get back in the room.
11: The work stoppage in the mid-90s saw baseball lose 948 regular season games and the entire 1994 postseason. One away from a championship. That's next. SportsCenter All Night continues. It's ESPN Radio.
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1: 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Oklahoma City, Women's College World Series championship matchup, same as last year, Texas Tech. A year ago, the Longhorns jumping out early. They did it in the first inning. This year, deja vu.
2: Has not had many opportunities.
3: And she will take advantage. Deep drive, center, and over the bleachers. And Texas responds and takes the lead. Maloney punches that one to left. It's over the head of Spearman. One run is in. Here comes Altmaier to the plate. Two runs are in. Ashton Maloney slaps a triple.
1: Saw it on ESPN. Five runs in the bottom of the first inning for Texas after giving up a run in the top half of the inning. And Texas goes on to a 7-3 win over Texas Tech. They're a win away from winning consecutive national championships. They take game one of the best of three series. Winners of game one of the champ finals go on to win the title 80% of the time since the best of three series format began two decades ago. Tegan Kavan for Texas allowing three earned runs on three hits in her seven innings in the circle. So she didn't panic after giving up a home run in the top of the first.
4: It's probably not going to be a scoreless game. I'm probably going to give up a run here and there. And so to get it out early, I kind of just tell myself, like, okay, it's going to happen at some point. Like, let's get it over now. And so just kind of telling myself that.
5: But you know there's power throughout the course of their lineup. So how did you stay strong the rest of this game not to let them back in?
4: Yeah, I think just trying to mix up my pitches, mix up off speeds. I'm just keep them off balance. Anyone in their lineup can hit it hard and hit it out. And so just trying to go with what I'm confident with, but also what the scout says.
5: Over 100 pitches tonight. How fresh can you be to back-to-back games tomorrow night?
4: I'm ready for whatever's asked of me. I'm ready to go get the job done. And so job's not finished, and there's a lot of work to do. And so I'm ready to do whatever my team needs.
5: We'll see you tomorrow night. Thank you.
4: Thank you, Ollie.
1: Tegan Kavan getting her 10th career win at the Women's College World Series. As for Texas Tech, Nyjah Canada faced just six batters in relief. Caitlin Terry started, failed to make it out of the first inning for the first time in her career. For a number of folks, kind of a head-scratcher that Terry started and not Canada. ESPN analyst Jessica Mendoza.
6: For Jerry Glasgow, and you know bat and ball sports, so you understand, like, you've got your dude, you've got your girl, you start her in game one. We were shocked as well, but you got to remember, Caitlin Terry got the start in their massive super regional in Gainesville. She got the start in game one in the two games they had to win on Monday night. So Caitlin Terry, who is also an ace, they wanted to go with her because of the 24 wins, the 1.8 ERA, and honestly, the way that they go back and forth, like we've never seen her, the one Women's College World Series, from Caitlin Terry to Nyjah, and of course, what do we see? Of course, Nyjah Canada gets into this game in the first inning. So you knew Nyjah was coming in. I was as surprised as you that she didn't get the start.
7: On the other side, Tegan Kavan, another dominant start. What did you see from her tonight?
6: She's fierce, and I know she's got that composure. I mean, you see with Nyjah and Caitlin Terry, the emotion and the stomps. I'll tell you what, Tegan Kavan is not that. In fact, her biggest strength, we can talk about her rise ball, her drop ball, the changeup, all the things that she throws, but to me, it's the composure. She's been there, done that. She was the MOP, Moses Downing player in the championship that they won. Why? Because she knows how to mow down hitters and do it in a way on the biggest stages like no one else. And that is why Tegan Kavan, against the lineup, by the way, in Texas Tech, that's why you saw them start to come back. But she is so fierce in attacking those Tech hitters.
8: Game one winners still win the Women's College World Series 80% of the time. We've seen it not happen only just once since 2012. How does Texas Tech bounce back to get a win tomorrow and even force a third game?
6: You know when it didn't happen? It was last year. And it was Texas Tech winning game one, but losing game two. And I'll tell you what, coming back and being able. So when we see this happen for this team, for them to be able to come back into this series, it's got to be the bats being able to adjust to Tegan Kavan. And I'll tell you what, going into game two, they saw over 100 pitches from Kavan in game one. That is advantage hitter. And yes, we might see Citlali Gutierrez, who is another pitcher for Texas, but these Tech hitters, they hit two home runs against Kavan. So as good as we talk about she's been, this Texas Tech team, there's a reason why they've broken every home run record in school history. It's because of the bats that they have, and they will adjust in game two.
1: Texas Tech 4-0 when facing elimination in this 2026 NCAA tournament. Game two coming up on Thursday, 8 o'clock Eastern on ESPN. Right now, SportsCenter all night. WNBA Commissioner's Cup action. And on the same night, the Knicks get a win in the NBA Finals. The New York Liberty.
9: I think really it is about patience right now, not having to force anything.
10: Jones has three more. What a night for JJ Jonquel Jones.
1: 22 points, 17 rebounds, both of which are season highs. On USA Network, Liberty a 97-82 win over the tempo. Liberty improving to 4-1 when they score at least 90. Mercury a 72-68 win over the Storm, which loses for a fourth consecutive game. Back to baseball, Braves continue to win.
11: 1-1. Swung on, rattled deep to left field, down towards the pole, and is gone! A three-run homer by Ozzie Albies as he reared back and burned it down the left field line. Braves with a commanding lead here in the bottom of the seventh inning, leading 7-2.
1: 680 the Fan. Braves win it 7-3. Albies double, three-run homer, his 10th of the season. Second game this season with two extra base hits. Marlins a 4-1 win over the Nationals, 20th home loss of the season. Winning on the road. That's next. SportsCenter all night. It's ESPN Radio.
12: 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The Knicks continue to roll and take game one of the finals. I'll tell you what Wemby and San Antonio need to do to win game two. 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
20: 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What can the Spurs make sure that doesn't happen in game two? 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
1: Phillies get the win, but the scoreless inning streak ends for Christopher Sanchez at 50 and two-thirds. Baseball Commissioner Rob Manfred admits he's concerned about a potential lockout next winter. Road team striking first in the NBA Finals.
2: We had a prize fight of a game one. Back and forth we went. The Knicks land the first haymaker and take game one. Knicks 105, Spurs 95.
3: A little reminiscent of game one in Cleveland. Our offense wasn't working. The difference between the Cleveland game one and this game one, our defense showed up. So it saved us tonight.
4: It's a good win. We felt we didn't play well. I'm sure San Antonio felt that they didn't play well. We have to keep taking it one game at a time and stay present and see what happens.
1: Knicks a 105-95 win over the Spurs for their 12th consecutive victory, 7th straight road win. More importantly, they take game one of the NBA Finals. They finish the game on an 11-0 run. Jalen Brunson, third Knick with at least 30 points in a road game in the finals. His coach, Mike Brown.
4: Yeah, he's a gamer, man. He you know, in the biggest moments, you know, he shows up. And that's what MVPs are supposed to do. We put the ball in his hands. We said we were going to live and die with him. He went and he got it done for us. And that's happened time after time after time after time. He got to his spots and he made plays. Now, on top of that, our guys spaced the floor correctly. You know, when you're playing against San Antonio and you have a defensive anchor like Wemby back there, your spacing has to be right. And if that ball gets sprayed, we know Wemby's in the paint. When the ball gets sprayed, guys got to make plays. And Josh was great with his quick DHOs. Guys were great shooting the ball. Guys were great having a second drive. And those are things you got to try to do against this team because Wemby is going to gravitate towards the ball when you drive it.
1: Carl Anthony Towns, 23rd double-double over the past two postseasons, fourth most through a player's first two seasons with a franchise. And after the game one win, he spoke with our George Sedano.
5: Cat, this thing was like a prize fight. You guys trailed by as many as 14 in the second half. How did you pull it out?
3: I mean, we played defense. We found a way. A little reminiscent of game one in Cleveland. Our offense wasn't working, but the difference between the Cleveland game one and this game one, our defense showed up. So it saved us tonight. Shout out to the team. The resiliency, the grit, the fire, the fight. Like you said, it's a prize fight. You got to be willing to take a haymaker or two and deliver your own shots.
5: Speaking of the fight, Jalen was scuffling a little early on, was dealing with some sort of injury. You helped carry the team. What was that like when you knew he wasn't available and you had to take over in those scenarios?
3: I mean, that's why I'm here. I'm here to help him. I'm here to be with him in every fight, every battle. Tonight was a night, you know, you saw Jalen get hurt a little bit, go back. I understood what my job was. Like I said, I got to be a chameleon. I got to be able to blend and camouflage into anything this team needs. And tonight, and the beginning of the game, needed me to be a passer, to be a facilitator, be just bring that energy. When he got hurt, I had to be a scorer, and I had to be aggressive and lead the punch of offense. And, you know, as a second-half game, I still came out aggressive in the third, but in the fourth, you know, Captain Clutch, baby.
5: Yeah, no doubt. He had an amazing second half, scored 13 of 15 at one point late in the fourth quarter, including a monster offensive rebound. What else could you say about him?
3: I mean, he's great, man. He's all around great player, great teammate. He's so big for our team. You know, I was brought here to help him and amplify his game to another level, and I'm happy I'm doing that.
5: I don't know if you could hear it, but there's a lot of Knicks fans in this house. What can you say about the Knicks fans who showed up here in San Antonio?
3: I mean, our fans travel the world. I've said it before, I say it again, the best fans in the world, loudest fans for show. They show up and show out for us, and it's a blessing to have these guys and gals here flying down from all over the world to watch us play.
5: Cat, game one goes to you guys. You were a huge part of it. Congratulations and thank you.
3: I appreciate it, but it's 0-0 in our mind.
1: Team that wins game one is in the driver's seat, winning the title 70% of the time. Heard the Knicks winning game one. In fact, we'll hear every game of the NBA Finals right here on ESPN Radio. Mark Kestisher, PJ Carlissimo, Doris Burke, back to San Antonio. Mark?
6: Jay, thank you very much. The Knicks fans who made their way to San Antonio heading into the South Texas night happy. The Knicks rally down 14 points to take game one of the finals, 105-95, and Doris Burke, That's 12 straight wins since they were down 2-1 against the Atlanta Hawks in round one.
7: This New York Knicks team has captured something special, and I would tell you it's been a season-long process to get Karl Anthony Towns to the best version of himself. And Mike Brown has taken a lot of that onto his own shoulders and said it's my job to position him. And tonight, for long stretches when the Knicks needed him, when Jalen Brunson was bumped and bruised and not at the level we expect, Karl Anthony Towns was the most dominant player on the floor. He finished with 18 points, 12 rebounds, 4 assists. And listen, there were contributions across the board. But what a special effort for Karl Anthony Towns. And then Captain Clutch. I said it, I think it was about 7:37. Captain Clutch took over.
6: He did, and P.J. OG Anunoby, who had a first three quarters, we were wondering where he was. He delivered with Brunson here in this fourth.
8: Yeah, he was magnificent. Again, he has the points to back it up, the 17 points. But as usual, we look at Josh Hart, and you look at the stats, and the first thing you look at is points. He says, he only had 3 points. He had 15 boards. He had 6 assists. He had 4 steals. And he was out a good chunk of the game because he had fouls go against him in the first half. Didn't bother him at all. He really played. Just to tag on what Doris said, Karl Anthony Towns had a major, major impact on Victor Wembanyama. He slowed Victor down. He prevented Victor from being the dominant player in the game. Dominant players in the game were Jalen Brunson and Karl Anthony Towns, in my opinion. Karl Anthony on both ends, Jalen Brunson in the fourth quarter on the offensive end.
6: And we saw it time and time again in the Western Conference Finals, coming off a loss. Wemby usually has recourse in game two, and we'll see. Only a day off in between games one and two with Wemby and the Spurs come back with on Friday night.
8: Knicks started gangbusters, looked like no rust at all. They started, and then we could probably go into the third quarter, even early fourth quarter, and say, wow, leads mean nothing with these two teams. They get a double-digit lead. They just run 10 points back on each other. It looks like, hopefully, selfishly for us, it's going to be a great series. It's not going to be a great series unless San Antonio steps up Friday night.
7: A lot of pressure on the Spurs, and they're young, and they have responded in every moment available to them. They'll have to do it again.
6: 10 lead changes, 6 times the game was tied. Jalen Brunson scores 13 of his 30 in the fourth quarter, and the Knicks defense held the Spurs to 19 in the fourth quarter. The Knicks have won 12 straight in the postseason, and they take game one of the NBA Finals 105-95 over the Spurs in San Antonio. For PJ Carlesimo, Doris Burke, I'm Mark Kestisher right here on your home for the 2026 NBA Finals, ESPN Radio, and the ESPN app. Now let's go back to our pal, Jay Reynolds, in the studio.
1: 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We'll hear you then. ABC as well as right here on ESPN Radio. 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

0: There's no question we're looking to get two.
1: Knicks taking game one of the finals on the road. That comes a night after Vegas steals game one on the road at Carolina in the Stanley Cup final. Game two coming up tonight on ABC, our ESPN team. Steve Levy with Hall of Famer Mark Messier.
2: I do expect a much better, cleanly played game than we saw in game one. I saw a lot of unforced errors by players that typically don't make those errors. I saw reads that were uncharacteristic of players. And certainly at this time of year when the two best teams of hockey are facing off in the Stanley Cup Finals, I expect going forward that we're going to see a much cleaner, well-executed game from both teams. I think both teams went home last night thinking that they can play a lot better. I think they will play better. And again, I think it's going to get down to who can really kind of defend their own zone 5-on-5 and produce 5-on-5 that will determine the series.
3: In this current climate, there is a tendency to overreact to something that just immediately happened. Neither coach is probably happy the way game one was played, except Tortorella's team won.
2: Yes.
3: What about going forward? What adjustments? Are there slight tweaks or major moves?
2: I don't think there's going to be a lot of adjustments by either coach, to be honest with you. I think they're going to encourage the team. Certainly Tortorella is going to be proud of his team for coming back and fighting back in a tough environment, in a building that's not easy to play in. They got their footing underneath them there. He took the time out and really spoke to the team that we saw in the interview. I thought it was a great opportunity to kind of reset his team and remind them that there's a lot of hockey to be played and just settle into the game. And for Carolina, they went home disappointed for sure, but I don't think Brendan Moore is going to try to change a lot right now. I think they know that they can play better. They can eliminate some of the mistakes that they made, and I think they will do that. And I think we'll, because of it, we're going to see a lot lower scoring series coming forward over the next however many games.
1: 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We'll see it on ABC. Right now, SportsCenter all night.
4: Myles Garrett has been traded to the Los Angeles Rams.
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6: 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It was their defense that needed the most help.
7: Arguably one of the biggest defensive trades in NFL history.
1: Huge trade in the NFL this week with Myles Garrett heading west. Cleveland getting Jared Verse in return. Browns coach Todd Monken.
8: Not at any given point that I think we were going to trade Myles. And that's just the nature of what we do. I mean, this is pro sports, right? It's you're always trying to look to the present and then to the future. So I was excited then, and I'm excited now. He's an elite football player. We all know that. I mean, to say that, Jared, just be you. I mean, I see his track ascending. I just do. I just see a world of upside by the way he's wired. We're jacked to have him.
1: And Verse, now a member of the Browns in Cleveland.
9: I was upset for a good little bit of time. But when you're an athlete, you understand the nature of business. I'm happy to be a part of the Browns. You know, I'm happy that they believed in me and they were able to make that trade and bring me here. But it was upsetting at first. But, you know, you got two choices. That you can either work or you can give up. And I ain't never been a quitter. My job is to be the best of me. If I'm the best of me, I'm not going to be, you know, Myles Garrett. I'm not going to be Max Crosby, this guy, that guy, the best players in the league. I'm going to be the best Jared, and that's going to be the best player in the league.
1: Not stepping into Garrett's shoes, but that's the position.
9: Myles is a great player. I watch his film every day. I keyed in on a couple of things he does, the moves he makes, the technicalities of every small aspect of his game. I very much studied him, and to know that, you know, I'm not here to fill his shoes. That's not my job. That's not in my description in any organization I go to. That's not my job. My job is to be the best me. If I'm the best me, I'm not going to be, you know, Myles Garrett. I'm not going to be Max Crosby, this guy, that guy, the best players in the league. I'm going to be the best Jared, and that's going to be the best player in the league.
1: Verse in the building and on the field with the Browns on Wednesday. Not on the field, Micah Parsons. He is hoping he'll be able to return first month of the season, but he realizes that was never realistic. Packers edge rushers coming to terms with that, saying Wednesday he's just past the five-month mark from his ACL surgery. Said he's also had a procedure on his meniscus. Won't be cleared to be back on the field until the nine-month mark. That's looking at late September. So as for goals for the season?
10: The goal for me is to complete the season. Not no relapse, not no and playoffs and pushing towards the championship. The goal isn't for me to go out there and re-hurt myself, trying to force myself to be back in the first few games. The goal has always been playoffs, and I think we're all on the same page.
1: Packers not likely to allow him to play in a game until after weeks of practice, so Parsons likely to open the season on the physically unable to perform list. Another deal that was done this week sent A.J. Brown to New England. Now, Stephon Diggs, of course, credited with being a key component in the development of Josh Allen in Buffalo. Can A.J. Brown have the same impact on Drake May with the Patriots? ESPN analysts Lewis Riddick and Bart Scott.
5: I absolutely believe that he can have that same effect. He had that effect with Jalen Hurts. You talk about being a force multiplier. He's going to amplify everybody else. They didn't just bring in A.J. Brown. They brought in Romeo Doubs. I think this really helps Butte as well, who was a matchup nightmare. But the difference between Drake May and the difference between Jalen Hurts is risk adverse. Right, Drake May had one of the highest percentages throwing the ball down the field and taking shots, which opens up the real estate for everybody underneath. A.J. Brown can do both. And you talk about having two of the most physical receivers when you talk about also Hollins as well. You know, you talk about having big physical guys, and that's what you need when you get into these, you know, later rounds and you talk about in the Eastern Division, you know, the AFC in the Eastern Division. Inclement weather.
11: Yeah.
5: And you got an all-purpose wide receiver that can help you in those type of games that can make those 50-50 catches.
11: New England Patriots plus A.J. Brown equals what?
12: I do think they're going to be one of the betting favorites to come out of the AFC and represent the AFC in the Super Bowl. I think when you're talking about the impact that he can have on Drake May, look, I think when you go back and you look at the great quarterbacks 20, 30, 40 years, just think of whatever the great quarterbacks were. Look, it's always the reason why we consider them to be great is because of their performance in critical moments. Critical moments, whether it be two-minute situations, end of games, playoffs, Super Bowls. And see, that's what Drake needs, that one guy who in those moments, as Devontae Adams sat across the table and told me years ago, who everyone in the stadium knows, everyone on your sideline knows, everyone on the opposing team sideline knows, you're going to this guy and you still can't stop it. You still can't. The way Montana was with Rice, when people knew they were going to throw the football to Jerry Rice and you still couldn't stop it. I'm not saying that A.J. Brown is Jerry Rice. I'm saying that that's the kind of impact that he could have on Drake May.
13: And there's no, like, acclimation period with the coach. Mike Vrabel and him are very close and have been very close. I think that's a huge advantage for a big splashy acquisition. You go in there, you've got the coach's buy-in already. So he walks to the rest of the team and says, no, this is one of my guys. Mm. The rest of them will lead. Obviously, the two Super Bowl appearances, the one Super Bowl championship, the three-time captain. Mm. I don't think he has to earn any respect from those players. He walks in there, he's already the alpha.
1: Patriots came up short this past season. We'll see what this move can do in New England. Wearing a halo, but still not up top. That's next. SportsCenter All Night. It's ESPN Radio.
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1: 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In Oklahoma City, Texas takes the opener of the best of three at the Women's College World Series. Game two coming up tonight. ESPN analyst Haley McClenney and Tori Vidalis.
2: What has to happen for them to win this thing in two?
3: Well, I think, again, scoring early is going to be the key. I talked about that before the game. It's going to be just as important in the second game because look at the way Tech, like, just kind of shut down. They almost felt like the game was over early in the game, but it's really easy to feel that way when a team puts five spot up on you and you know you have a lot of ground to make up.
2: And when you pull one of your two of your star pitchers, right?
4: Yeah, I mean, Texas clearly had a game plan coming into this and executed it flawlessly. I mean, they jumped out early. Teagan was great. Yes, she got beat at times. She used the off-speed a little bit more than I thought she would tonight, but I think, Tori, there's a good chance we see Citlali Gutierrez tomorrow because of the matchup. Tech hits up so well. You saw it with Mia Williams. You saw it with Maya Davis. Citlali's going to keep the ball down in the zone, so could potentially see her tomorrow and then Teagan to come in and close the door.
3: If they do jump out early, take that lead, I think Citlali can get them to a place where they can bring Teagan in to shut the door.
2: That's not the elephant in the room question, what Texas is going to do from a pitching standpoint. The big question is, what is Texas Tech going to do from a pitching standpoint? We saw Terry very briefly today. Nyjah for 1 1/3. She gave up two hits and one run. Neither of them really had their stuff. At the same time, Texas

0: just didn't see very much of either of them.
1: Texas Tech, Texas, game two. Must win for the Red Raiders. We'll see it on ESPN Thursday night. Back to baseball. Angels, Rockies.
2: There goes Meckler in the pitch. This is lifted high in the air. This ball's hit well out into left field, and this ball is out of here. Grissom with a two-run shot. That's his fourth home run of the season, and the Angels add on. It's now 8-1.
1: 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Angels an 11-4 win over the Rockies. Angels improve to 24-39. Still baseball's worst record, albeit tied with the Rockies at 24-39. Cardinals a 5-3 win over the Rangers. Astros an 11-9 win over the Pirates. 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
1: Christopher Sanchez with seven more quality innings for the Phillies, but he does allow a run, so his scoreless streak ends at 50 2/3. But the Phillies do back him with offense. 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
6: Swung on, hit well, right center field, up the alley. Going back is Bowen to the wall, and it is gone. Kyle Schwarber with number 23 into the lower seats in right center. Second homer of the inning for the Phillies off Jason Adam. And the Phillies now lead it 3-1.
3: Number four.
1: Yankee starter Gerrit Cole has not allowed a run in two starts this season, but Wednesday he allows three homers. Tom Hamilton, WTAM.
2: Anyway, 3-2 Cleveland, sixth inning. Ramirez with a high drive, deep right field, down the line. If it stays fair, it is gone. Right down the right field foul line. Jose Ramirez with his third career home run off Gerrit Cole. Cleveland with three home runs tonight.
3: Number three.
1: Braves with win number 42 on the season, going deep in the process against Toronto. 680 the fan.
7: 1-1. Swung on, rattled deep to left field, down towards the pole, and is gone! A three-run homer by Ozzie Albies as he reared back and burned it down the left field line. Braves with a commanding lead here in the bottom of the seventh inning, leading 7-2.
3: Number two.
1: Astros went to the eighth, trailing the Pirates. The game changed with a six-run frame for Houston. KBME, 790 AM.
2: 1-2. That's hit
8: sharply down the right field line. A base hit for Cam Smith. Around third, Walker. He scores the go-ahead run. Parade is getting the wave around third. He's coming home. The relay to the plate, not nearly in time. Parade scores standing up. Cam goes to third. Astros lead it, 11-9.
3: Number one.
1: On Tuesday, Golden Knights steal game one of the finals on the road. Wednesday, the Knicks do likewise in San Antonio.
9: The Knicks fans who made their way to South Texas will celebrate. We had a prize fight of a game one. Back and forth we went. The Knicks land the first haymaker and take game one. Knicks 105, Spurs 95 to go up 1-0.
1: Spurs losing at home in game one. The reaction from Spurs coach Mitch Johnson.
10: Yeah, no different. We played a game. We didn't get the outcome we wanted. There'll be a lot of feedback from the film and breaking this down that will lead to game two. And hopefully we use that information and tools and guidance to come out and be better that game.
1: Game two on Friday. Knicks winning streak continues. As for a streak that ends, that's next. Sports Center All Night continues. It's ESPN Radio.
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1: 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Coming up Thursday, the Knicks continue to roll and take game one of the finals. 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
9: 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Teams in their respective finals with impressive win streaks. Vegas taking game one on the road Tuesday in the Stanley Cup Final, their seventh consecutive win. Wednesday, Knicks putting an 11-game win streak on the line on the road in San Antonio for game one of the NBA Finals. Pick it up in the fourth quarter. Knicks rallying from a 14-point deficit. Game tied at 86 midway through the quarter. 7.5 minutes to go. Cue Jalen Brunson.
10: And there's one man on the New York Knicks. They call him Captain Clutch. And he's the one guy you want on your side coming down the stretch of a ball game like this.
11: Jalen Brunson, who's back on the floor. Brunson with it. Harassed by Castle. Spins to the lane. Left-hand float. Yes! Captain Clutch getting them started. Here's Brunson. Brunson driving in traffic. Left hand hits again. Jalen Brunson taking over in the fourth quarter. Knicks fans dancing in San Antonio. The lead is six. Down floor, Brunson. Hesitation dribble inside the arc and across the free throw line. Now ducks in. Layup is good. And Brunson continues. Eight straight Brunson points.
9: Eight straight from Brunson, putting the Knicks in front by eight. Spurs weren't done, though, on their home court.
5: Wemby's going to rise for three and hits a big one with 4:49 to go. Timeout, New York. Wemby with the triple to get San Antonio back within five.
11: Wemby will give it up. Castle back to Victor on the left angle. Tries to hand it off Camp. Now he's going to take on Karl Anthony Towns. Using a tough right shoulder. Gets in deep and scores. And a whistle. Chance for three for Wemby.
9: Hits the free throw. Spurs back in front by one. But guess who?
5: Tap by Brunson out to the perimeter. Bridges feeds Brunson. Three. Yes! Right in front of the Spurs bench to give the Knicks the lead. 1 minute to go in game one. Wemby just bounced it off his shoe. Turnover San Antonio. Hart's got it. He'll dribble. 55 seconds to go. It's a two-possession lead. Big turnover by San Antonio. Brunson holding up high against Vassell. Now cuts to the left. Free throw line. Hops back. Digs in, shot up, and good! Brunson, big bucket, 37 seconds to go.
9: Knicks go up six at that point. They ultimately win by 10, with Jalen Brunson sending messages in more ways than one.
5: The Knicks land the first haymaker and take game one. Knicks 105, Spurs 95 to go up 1-0 in the series.
10: And Jalen Brunson is still yapping at the same guy, PJ. He's asking Scott Foster something like, this guy should not still be here.
12: They're the same people that did this to Mark Becknault in the OKC series.
11: We were here for the Western Conference Finals. I don't know if it's a family of four, but all in orange shirts. They were incredibly disrespectful toward the Oklahoma City Thunder in Game 6, and Jalen Brunson let them have an earful as well.
9: Mark Hestischer, Doris Burke, P.J. Carlesimo with the call here on ESPN Radio as the Knicks win it 105-95 to take the opener on the road in San Antonio, their 12th consecutive victory, tying the Spurs in 1999 for the second longest win streak in single postseason history in NBA history. Golden State has the record at 15. The Knicks' seventh straight road win, 12th win by double digits this postseason. Jalen Brunson joining Willis Reed as the only Knicks players with at least 30 points in the opening game of a finals. He spoke with our Lisa Salters.
0: Jalen, it was a tie game with about 2:15 to go. Just what was the difference in those last 2 minutes?
13: I think just sticking together. Wasn't really our night. Wasn't really my night most of the night. But we kept finding a way, kept chipping away. I just like how resilient we were tonight.
0: Yeah, you guys were down 14 in the third quarter. Just what started to turn things around?
13: Honestly, just think of chemistry. Just knowing that we have each other's back. There's a lot of things, X's and O's-wise, we could have done better. But I think most importantly, our togetherness really stuff was really the biggest difference.
0: You said offensively it wasn't a lot of guys' nights. But what impact did Josh Hart, what impact did he have on this game?
13: I mean, whatever you need of him, he's going to execute. That's just who he is. I mean, he's going to find a way.
0: You looked like you got banged up once in the first quarter, then in the second quarter. How's your body feeling right now?
13: I'll be all right.
0: And the mindset is always to steal one of the first two on the road. You've already done that now. What's going to be your mindset as you start thinking about game two?
13: We got to go back and just watch the things we could do better. It's a long journey, but I think we have there's a lot of things that we can do better.
0: All right, we'll see you game two.
13: Thank you.
9: Jalen Brunson, third Knick with 30 or more points in a road game in the finals. Karl Anthony Towns, 23rd double-double over the last two postseasons. Josh Hart, talked about him with Jalen Brunson. First player to lead a finals game outright in rebounds, assists, and steals. Four steals for Hart, tied for the most by a Knicks player in a finals game. Inside the NBA, Kenny Smith and Shaquille O'Neal.
14: They did it by effort. A lot of guys play well. Shout out to Hart, 15 rebounds. Can't play well at 18. Listen, they just did it. Brunson had his moment in the third quarter where he took over. I admit, before the game, you know, game one is always a fill-out game. I was anxious to see how he's going to do against those tough four defenders. He just showed me, Kenny Chuck, that he's ready for the lights. He's ready for the big lights. Third quarter and fourth quarter, he carried him a little bit, but the others for the Knicks definitely stepped up. Again, shout out to Hart for 15 rebounds. Shamet, you know, hit some timely threes in the first half. They all play well. Alvarado, they did it by committee, and that's how you win championships, by committee.
15: Well, I really thought the pace of the game slowed down. And that, to me, and just in my opinion, that's the advantage of the Knicks. Because when you deliberate and you can get the ball to the people that you wanted to in the key moments, they're better. But when you let San Antonio go up and down because of their youthful exuberance, they can just play park ball. And they can be in transition where Harper and Champagne and all of the players that they had, Vassell, they all could just get into the rhythm of the game easier. I would make young players make big decisions. And that's what the Knicks did. They made the young players of the Spurs start to make big decisions on the offensive end.
9: Team that wins game one of the finals has historically gone on to win the title 70% of the time. Victor Wembanyama in the loss for the Spurs, the fifth player with 25 points, 10 rebounds in a finals game at the age of 22 or younger. Didn't have the best night, however.
16: No, of course not. I agree with the coach. And I mean, it's the same. Every team guards differently, you know. I'm going to figure it out. Yeah, I mean, I was bad tonight. It's not more complicated than that.
17: When did you feel like things were slipping a little? What was it? Was it quick, or was it just simply just they just started making more shots? Was it something just simple?
16: No, it was quick. I think we let that one go.
9: And it turns out to be a game one loss. Can he blame it on pregame jitters?
16: I mean, it definitely felt special for sure, but nothing. Nothing close that could be an excuse, you know. It was not a factor in our performance.
9: Wembanyama, fourth player since blocks became official in 1974, with 25 points, 10 rebounds, and three blocks in a debut in the finals. Spurs take the loss, their first loss this postseason, when leading at halftime. Their coach, Mitch Johnson.
18: Yeah, I mean, I don't have any right now that I felt were egregious. There was definitely a stretch there in the second quarter, I know, where, you know, we want to play with pace and we want to hunt threes in transition, but we also want those to be in rhythm and feel like they're our shot. And there might have been some questionable ones. I'll have to go back and look at the film. But again, it gets tough when you get nitpicky with that stuff. I'll have to go back and look. But we definitely, again, didn't have enough pressure on the paint all night, whether that was in transition or in the half court. And we got to make sure we're still putting force in the paint. And we'll still get our threes up with that. But we can't work outside in. We got to go more inside out for sure. Yeah, no different. We played a game. We didn't get the outcome we wanted. There'll be a lot of feedback from the film and breaking this down that will lead to game two. And hopefully we use that information and tools and guidance to come out and be better that game.
9: Game two coming up on Friday in San Antonio. It's on ABC. You'll hear it here on ESPN Radio, presented by Gusto. Right now, Sports Center all night. 12 straight wins for the Knicks as they take the opener on the road. Baseball, Mariners putting an 8-game win streak on the line against the Mets.
19: 2-2. Breaking ball, bounce towards first. Big hop for Naylor, and it goes right past him into right field. Soto's around third, coming to the plate. Young goes in, sliding to second, and the Mets take a 5-1 lead.
9: 880 ESPN New York. Mets, a 7-1 win over the Mariners, whose 8-game win streak comes to an end, had been the longest active in Major League Baseball and the longest of the season for the Mariners. Bo Bichette, 4-for-4, 3 RBI, 19th four-hit game is first with the Mets. Speaking of streaks on the line, there's been an impressive one for Phillies pitcher Christopher Sanchez.
8: Sanchez again, another 0-2 pitch. Swing and a miss. He struck him out. And Christopher Sanchez K's Machado and shares a smile with the All-Star. Machado goes down, the seventh strikeout victim of the night for Sanchez, who after every inning waves up to the family in the crowd here. Six scoreless tonight.
9: The streak would go to 50 2/3 innings, and then...
8: And the pitch. Swung on, line towards left field. That's a base hit. France coming around third. They're going to wave him home. The throw by Marsh is not in time. And the scoreless streak is over. And listen to the crowd applaud Christopher Sanchez here in a 1-1 game. Everyone on their feet applauding Christopher Sanchez. Hunter Wendelstedt steps out from behind the plate to allow the moment to breathe.
9: Streak coming to an end in the seventh inning. Phillies, though, would pull ahead in their half.
8: And the pitch. Swung on, hit well, right center field, up the alley. Going back is Bowen to the wall, and it is gone. Kyle Schwarber with number 23 into the lower seats in right center. Second homer of the inning for the Phillies off Jason Adam. And the Phillies now lead it 3-1.
9: Calls on Sports Radio 94 WIP. Phillies a 3-2 win over the Padres, who have six straight losses against the Phillies dating back to last season. Sanchez, meanwhile, seven innings, gave up the one run, struck out eight as the Phillies get the win. But the scoreless inning streak comes to an end. His manager, Don Mattingly.
20: I mean, you know, at some point it's going to end. So I don't know about bittersweet. I think it would have been a lot worse if we didn't win. So getting the win there is a good feeling. But obviously, Sanchi puts himself in history books, not only Philly's history books, but kind of historic. Right? I think he's in the top five or the fifth guy now, longest by a left-hander. Yeah, I don't know what else you ask. I know my vocabulary probably is not good enough for him right now, but it's just been amazing to watch.
9: And the Phillies get the win on top of that. SportsCenter all night, ESPN Radio. Meanwhile, double duty for the Dodgers. Shohei Ohtani on the mound, and he was getting some offensive support as well.
21: He was home for his son Trey's graduation last night. Tucker hammers it deep right center field, way back and over the pool. It is gone. A two-run homer for Kyle Tucker, and the Dodgers lead it 2-0. Home run number 5 for Tucker. RBIs 28 and 29.
22: Maybe that'll get Tucker going.
9: Splash down into the pool at Chase Field in Phoenix. And as for Ohtani on the mound.
21: Swing and a bouncer to second base. Freeland goes to Betts, one on to first. Got him, double play. 4-6-3. Diamondbacks are holding. They will not challenge. And that's going to be the inning. So one of the toughest guys to double up. The Dodgers do it. The inning ending double play ends the sixth.
9: AM 570 LA Sports, Shohei Ohtani, six scoreless innings. Dodgers get a 7-0 shutout of the Diamondbacks In Arizona, Ohtani goes to 6-2, allowed 2 hits, struck out 6, lowers his ERA to 0.74. He's allowed 1 earned run in 24 innings during a 4-game win streak. Major League Baseball Commissioner Rob Manfred happened to be a junior lawyer on the owner's bargaining team in 1994, the last time the owners formally proposed a salary cap, until last week when they countered the initial proposal from the players' union with a sweeping overhaul of baseball's economic structure that included a hard deck for a minimum salary, but also a salary cap. The players' union has long opposed any salary cap. The current CBA expires in December. If there's no new deal, owners are expected to lock out the players. Wednesday, Commissioner Rob Manfred admitting he's worried that'll happen.
1: Yeah, I'm not going to speculate about work stoppages. I think that the proposal we've made is grounds for constructive dialogue about back and forth with the MLBPA about how we can address the number one concern of our fans, and that is a lack of competitive balance in the game. You know, look, we're going to get back to the table, and I hope have productive conversations about the things that are out there already and complete the process. I mean, there's a lot of topics we haven't even started on yet. So, but, you know, I'm anxious to get back in the room.
9: The work stoppage in the mid-90s saw baseball lose 948 regular season games and the entire 1994 postseason. One away from a championship. That's next. SportsCenter All Night continues. It's ESPN Radio.
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0: I think most people are just like, A.J. Brown, Patriots, 2028 first, no big deal, whatever. You just obviously do that. You reunite him with Vrabel. 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They have a great personal relationship. I don't know. Like, I hope it works as a Pats fan. I'm not definitively sold this is going to be perfect. I mean, A.J. Brown's tenure with the Eagles ended in an odd way.
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1: 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Oklahoma City, Women's College World Series championship matchup, same as last year, Texas Tech. A year ago, the Longhorns jumping out early. They did it in the first inning. This year, deja vu.
2: Has not had many opportunities. And she will take advantage. Deep drive, center, and over the bleachers. And Texas responds and takes the lead. Maloney punches that one to left. It's over the head of Spearman. One run is in. Here comes Altmaier to the plate. Two runs are in. Ashton Maloney slaps a triple.
1: Saw it on ESPN. Five runs in the bottom of the first inning for Texas after giving up a run in the top half of the inning. And Texas goes on to a 7-3 win over Texas Tech. They're a win away from winning consecutive national championships. They take game one of the best of three series. Winners of game one of the champ finals go on to win the title 80% of the time since the best of three series format began 2 decades ago. Keegan Kavan for Texas allowing 3 earned runs on 3 hits in her 7 innings in the circle says she didn't panic after giving up a home run on the top of the first.
3: It's probably not going to be a scoreless game. I'm probably going to give up a run here and there. And so to get it out early, I kind of just tell myself, like, okay, it's going to happen at some point. Like, let's get it over now. And so just kind of telling myself that.
4: But you know there's power throughout the course of their lineup. So how did you stay strong the rest of this game not to let them back in?
3: Yeah, I think just trying to mix up my pitches, mix up off speeds. I'm just keeping them off balance. Anyone in their lineup can hit it hard and hit it out. And so just trying to go with what I'm confident with, but also what the scout says.
4: Over 100 pitches tonight. How fresh can you be to back-to-back games tomorrow night?
3: I'm ready for whatever's asked of me. I'm ready to go get the job done. And so job's not finished, and there's a lot of work to do. And so I'm ready to do whatever my team needs.
4: We'll see you tomorrow night. Thank you.
3: Thank you, Ollie.
1: Tegan Kavan getting her 10th career win at the Women's College World Series. As for Texas Tech, Nyjah Cannaday faced just 6 batters in relief. Caitlin Terry started, failed to make it out of the first inning for the first time in her career. For a number of folks, kind of a head-scratcher that Terry started and not Cannaday. ESPN analyst Jessica Mendoza.
5: For Jerry Glasgow, you know bat and ball sports, so you understand, like, you've got your dude, you've got your girl, you start her in game one. We were shocked as well, but you got to remember, Caitlin Terry got the start in their massive super regional in Gainesville. She got the start in game one in the 2 games they had to win on Monday night. So Caitlin Terry, who is also an ace, they wanted to go with her because of the 24 wins, the 1.8 ERA, and honestly, the way that they go back and forth, like we've never seen the Women's College World Series from Caitlin Terry to Nyjah, and of course, what do we see? Of course, Nyjah Cannaday gets into this game in the first inning, so you knew Nyjah was coming in. I was as surprised as you that she didn't get the start.
6: On the other side, Tegan Kavan, another dominant start. What did you see from her tonight?
5: She's fierce, and I know she's got that composure. I mean, you see with Nyjah and Caitlin Terry, the emotion and the stomps. I'll tell you what, Tegan Kavan is not that. In fact, her biggest strength, we can talk about her rise ball, her drop ball, the changeup, all the things that she throws, but to me, it's the composure. She's been there, done that. She was the MOP, most astounding player in the championship that they won. Why? Because she knows how to mow down hitters and do it in a way on the biggest stages like no one else. And that is why Tegan Kavan, against the lineup, by the way, in Texas Tech, that's why you saw them start to come back. But she is so fierce in attacking those Tech hitters.
7: Game one winners still win the Women's College World Series 80% of the time. We've seen it not happen only just once since 2012. How does Texas Tech bounce back to get a win tomorrow and even force a third game?
5: You know when it didn't happen? It was last year. And it was Texas Tech winning game one, but losing game two. And I'll tell you what, coming back and being able. So when we see this happen for this team, for them to be able to come back into this series, it's got to be the bats being able to adjust to Tegan Kavan. And I'll tell you what, going into game two, they saw over 100 pitches from Kavan in game one. That is advantage hitter. And yes, we might see Silali Gutierrez, who is another pitcher for Texas. But these Tech hitters, they hit 2 home runs against Kavan. So as good as we talk about she's been, this Texas Tech team, there's a reason why they've broken every home run record in school history. It's because of the bats that they have, and they will adjust in game two.
1: Texas Tech 4-0 when facing elimination in this 2026 NCAA tournament. Game two coming up on Thursday, 8 o'clock Eastern on ESPN. Right now, SportsCenter all night. WNBA Commissioner's Cup action. And on the same night, the Knicks get a win in the NBA Finals. The New York Liberty.
8: I think really it is about patience right now, not having to force anything.
9: Jones has three more. What a night for JJ. Jonquel Jones.
1: 22 points, 17 rebounds, both of which are season highs. Saw them USA Network. Liberty, a 97-82 win over the Tempo. Liberty improving to 4-1 when they score at least 90. Mercury, a 72-68 win over the Storm, which loses for a fourth consecutive game. Back to baseball. Braves continue to win.
10: 1-1. Swung on, rattled deep to left field, down towards the pole. That is gone! A three-run homer by Ozzie Albies as he reared back and burned it down the left field line. Braves with a commanding lead here in the bottom of the seventh inning, leading 7-2.
1: 680 the Fan. Braves win it 7-3. Albies double, three-run homer, his 10th of the season. Second game this season with two extra base hits. Marlins a 4-1 win over the Nationals, 20th home loss of the season. Winning on the road. That's next. SportsCenter all night. It's ESPN Radio.
11: 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The Knicks continue to roll and take game one of the finals. I'll tell you what Wemby and San Antonio need to do to win game two. 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
1: Phillies get the win, but the scoreless inning streak ends for Christopher Sanchez at 50 and two-thirds. Baseball Commissioner Rob Manfred admits he's concerned about a potential lockout next winter. Road team striking first in the NBA Finals.
2: We had a prize fight of a game one. Back and forth we went. The Knicks land the first haymaker and take game one. Knicks 105, Spurs 95.
3: A little reminiscent of game one in Cleveland. Our offense wasn't working. The difference between the Cleveland game one and this game one, our defense showed up, so it saved us tonight.
4: It's a good win. We felt we didn't play well. I'm sure San Antonio felt that they didn't play well. We have to keep taking it one game at a time and stay present and see what happens.
1: Knicks a 105-95 win over the Spurs for their 12th consecutive victory, 7th straight road win. More importantly, they take game one of the NBA Finals. They finish the game on an 11-0 run. Jalen Brunson, third Knick with at least 30 points in a road game in the finals. His coach, Mike Brown.
4: Yeah, he's a gamer, man. He you know, in the biggest moments, you know, he shows up. And that's what MVPs are supposed to do. We put the ball in his hands. We said we were going to live and die with him. He went and he got it done for us, and that's happened time after time after time after time. He got to his spots, and he made plays. Now, on top of that, our guys spaced the floor correctly. You know, when you're playing against San Antonio and you have a defensive anchor like Wemby back there, your spacing has to be right. And if that ball gets sprayed, we know Wemby's in the paint. When the ball gets sprayed, guys got to make plays. And Josh was great with his quick DHOs. Guys were great shooting the ball. Guys were great having a second drive. And those are things you got to try to do against this team, because Wemby is going to gravitate towards the ball when you drive it.
1: Karl Anthony Towns, 23rd double-double over the past two postseasons, fourth most through a player's first two seasons with a franchise. And after the game one win, he spoke with our George Sedano.
5: Cat, this thing was like a prize fight. You guys trailed by as many as 14 in the second half. How did you pull it out?
3: I mean, we played defense. We found a way. A little reminiscent of game one in Cleveland. Our offense wasn't working, but the difference between the Cleveland game one and this game one, our defense showed up, so it saved us tonight. Shout out to the team. The resiliency, the grit, the fire, the fight. Like you said, it's a prize fight. You got to be willing to take a haymaker or two and deliver your own shots.
5: Speaking of the fight, Jalen was scuffling a little early on, was dealing with some sort of injury. You helped carry the team. What was that like when you knew he wasn't available and you had to take over in those scenarios?
3: I mean, that's why I'm here. I'm here to help him. I'm here to be with him in every fight, every battle. Tonight was a night, you know, you saw Jalen get hurt a little bit, go back. I understood what my job was. Like I said, I got to be a chameleon. I got to be able to blend and camouflage into anything this team needs. And tonight, and the beginning of the game, needed me to be a passer, to be a facilitator, be just bring that energy. When he got hurt, I had to be a scorer, and I had to be aggressive and lead the punch of offense. And, you know, as a second half game, I still came out aggressive in the third, but in the fourth, you know, Captain Clutch, baby.
5: Yeah, no doubt. He had an amazing second half, scored 13 of 15 at one point late in the fourth quarter, including a monster offensive rebound. What else could you say about him?
3: I mean, he's great, man. He's all around great player, great teammate. He's so big for our team. You know, I was brought here to help him and amplify his game to another level, and I'm happy I'm doing that.
5: I don't know if you could hear it, but there's a lot of Knicks fans in this house. What can you say about the Knicks fans who showed up here in San Antonio?
3: I mean, our fans travel the world. I've said it before, I say it again, the best fans in the world, loudest fans for sure. They show up and show out for us, and it's a blessing to have these guys and gals here flying down from all over the world to watch us play.
5: Cat, game one goes to you guys. You were a huge part of it. Congratulations and thank you.
3: I appreciate it, but it's 0-0 in our mind.
1: Team that wins game one is in the driver's seat, winning the title 70% of the time. Heard the Knicks winning game one. In fact, we'll hear every game of the NBA Finals right here on ESPN Radio. Mark Kestisher, PJ Carlosimo, Doris Burke, back to San Antonio. Mark?
6: Jay, thank you very much. The Knicks fans who made their way to San Antonio heading into the South Texas night happy. The Knicks rallied down 14 points to take game one of the finals, 105-95, and Doris Burke, That's 12 straight wins since they were down 2-1 against the Atlanta Hawks in round one.
7: This New York Knicks team has captured something special, and I would tell you it's been a season-long process to get Karl Anthony Towns to the best version of himself. And Mike Brown has taken a lot of that onto his own shoulders and said it's my job to position him. And tonight, for long stretches, when the Knicks needed him, when Jalen Brunson was bumped and bruised and not at the level we expect, Karl Anthony Towns was the most dominant player on the floor. He finished with 18 points, 12 rebounds, 4 assists. And listen, there were contributions across the board. But what a special effort for Karl Anthony Towns. And then Captain Clutch. I said it, I think it was about 7:37. Captain Clutch took over.
6: He did, and P.J., OG Anunoby, who had a first three quarters, we were wondering where he was. He delivered with Brunson here in this fourth.
8: Yeah, he was magnificent. Again, he has the points to back it up, the 17 points. But as usual, we look at Josh Hart, and you look at the stats, and the first thing you look at is points. He says, he only had 3 points. He had 15 boards. He had 6 assists. He had 4 steals. And he was out a good chunk of the game because he had fouls go against him in the first half. Didn't bother him at all. He really played. Just to tag on what Doris said, Karl Anthony Towns had a major, major impact on Victor Wembanyama. He slowed Victor down. He prevented Victor from being the dominant player in the game. Dominant players in the game were Jalen Brunson and Karl Anthony Towns, in my opinion. Karl Anthony on both ends, Jalen Brunson in the fourth quarter on the offensive end.
6: And we saw it time and time again in the Western Conference Finals, coming off a loss. Wemby usually has recourse in game two, and we'll see. Only a day off in between games one and two with Wemby and the Spurs come back with on Friday night.
8: Knicks started gangbusters, looked like no rust at all. They started, and then we could probably go into the third quarter, even early fourth quarter, and say, wow, leads mean nothing with these two teams. They get a double-digit lead. They just run 10 points back on each other. It looks like, hopefully, selfishly for us, it's going to be a great series. It's not going to be a great series unless San Antonio steps up Friday night.
7: A lot of pressure on the Spurs, and they're young, and they have responded in every moment available to them. They'll have to do it again.
6: 10 lead changes, 6 times the game was tied. Jalen Brunson scores 13 of his 30 in the fourth quarter, and the Knicks defense held the Spurs to 19 in the fourth quarter. The Knicks have won 12 straight in the postseason, and they take game one of the NBA Finals 105-95 over the Spurs in San Antonio. For PJ Carlesimo, Doris Burke, I'm Mark Kestisher right here on your home for the 2026 NBA Finals, ESPN Radio, and the ESPN app. Now let's go back to our pal, Jay Reynolds, in the studio.
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0: There's no question we're looking to get through.
1: Knicks taking game one of the finals on the road. That comes a night after Vegas steals game one on the road at Carolina in the Stanley Cup final. Game two coming up tonight on ABC, our ESPN team. Steve Levy with Hall of Famer Mark Messier.
2: I do expect a much better, cleanly played game than we saw in game one. I saw a lot of unforced errors by players that typically don't make those errors. I saw reads that were uncharacteristic of players. And certainly at this time of year when the two best teams are hockey are facing off in the Stanley Cup Finals, I expect going forward that we're going to see a much cleaner, well-executed game from both teams. I think both teams went home last night thinking that they can play a lot better. I think they will play better. And again, I think it's going to get down to who can really kind of defend their own zone 5-on-5 and produce 5-on-5 that will determine the series.
3: In this current climate, there is a tendency to overreact to something that just immediately happened. Neither coach is probably happy the way game one was played, except Tortorella's team won.
2: Yes.
3: What about going forward? What adjustments? Are there slight tweaks or major moves?
2: I don't think there's going to be a lot of adjustments by either coach, to be honest with you. I think they're going to encourage the team. Certainly Tortorella is going to be proud of his team for coming back and fighting back in a tough environment in a building that's not easy to play in. They got their footing underneath them there. He took the time out and really spoke to the team that we saw in the interview. I thought it was a great opportunity to kind of reset his team and remind them that there's a lot of hockey to be played and just settle into the game. And for Carolina, they went home disappointed for sure, but I don't think Brendan Moore is going to try to change a lot right now. I think they know that they can play better. They can eliminate some of those mistakes that they made, and I think they will do that. And I think because of it, we're going to see a lot lower scoring series coming forward over the next however many games.
1: 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We'll see it on ABC. Right now, SportsCenter all night.
4: Myles Garrett has been traded to the Los Angeles Rams.
5: Wow.
6: Their offense last season was ready to go to the Super Bowl. It was their defense that needed the most help.
7: Arguably one of the biggest defensive trades in NFL history.
1: Huge trade in the NFL this week with Myles Garrett heading west. Cleveland getting Jared Verse in return. Browns coach Todd Monken.
8: Not at any given point that I think we were going to trade Myles. And that's just the nature of what we do. I mean, this is pro sports, right? It's you're always trying to look to the present and then to the future. So I was excited then, and I'm excited now. He's an elite football player. We all know that. I mean, to say that, Jared, just be you. I mean, I see his track ascending. I just do. I just see a world of upside by the way he's wired. We're jacked to have him.
1: And Verse, now a member of the Browns in Cleveland.
9: Upset, and I was upset for a good little bit of time. But when you're an athlete, you understand the nature of business. I'm happy to be a part of the Browns. You know, I'm happy that they believed in me and they were able to make that trade and bring me here. But it was upsetting at first. But, you know, you got two choices that you can either work or you can give up. And I ain't never been a quitter. My job is to be the best me. If I'm the best me, I'm not going to be, Myles Garrett. I'm not going to be Max Crosby, this guy, that guy, the best players in the league. I'm going to be the best Jared, and that's going to be the best player in the league.
1: Not stepping into Garrett's shoes, but that's the position.
9: Myles is a great player. I watch his film every day. I keyed in on a couple things he does, the moves he makes, the technicalities of every small aspect of his game. I very much studied him, and to know that, I'm not here to fill his shoes. That's not my job. That's not in my description in any organization I go to. That's not my job. My job is to be the best me. If I'm the best me, I'm not going to be, Myles Garrett. I'm not going to be Max Crosby, this guy, that guy, the best players in the league. I'm going to be the best Jared, and that's going to be the best player in the league.
1: Verse in the building and on the field with the Browns on Wednesday. Not on the field, Micah Parsons. He is hoping he'll be able to return first month of the season, but he realizes that was never realistic. Packers edge rushers coming to terms with that, saying Wednesday he's just past the five-month mark from his ACL surgery. Said he's also had a procedure on his meniscus, won't be cleared to be back on the field until the nine-month mark. That's looking at late September. So as for goals for the season?
10: The goal for me is to complete the season. Not no relapse, not no and playoffs and pushing towards the championship. The goal isn't for me to go out there and re-hurt myself, trying to force myself to be back in the first few games. The goal has always been playoffs, and I think we're all on the same page.
1: Packers not likely to allow him to play in a game until after weeks of practice, so Parsons likely to open the season on the physically unable to perform list. Another deal that was done this week sent A.J. Brown to New England. Now, Stephon Diggs, of course, credited with being a key component in the development of Josh Allen in Buffalo. Can A.J. Brown have the same impact on Drake May with the Patriots? ESPN analysts Lewis Riddick and Bart Scott.
5: I absolutely believe that he can have that same effect. He had that effect with Jalen Hurts. You talk about being a force multiplier. He's going to amplify everybody else. They didn't just bring in A.J. Brown. They brought in Romeo Doubs. I think this really helps Butte as well, who was a matchup nightmare. But the difference between Drake May and the difference between Jalen Hurts, Jalen Hurts is risk adverse. Right, Drake May had one of the highest percentages throwing the ball down the field and taking shots, which opens up the real estate for everybody underneath. A.J. Brown can do both. And you talk about having two of the most physical receivers when you talk about also Hollins as well. You know, you talk about having big physical guys, and that's what you need when you get into these, you know, later rounds and you talk about in the Eastern Division, you know, the AFC in the Eastern Division. Inclement weather.
11: Yeah.
5: And you got an all-purpose wide receiver that can help you in those type of games that can make those 50-50 catches.
11: New England Patriots plus A.J. Brown equals what?
12: I do think they're going to be one of the betting favorites to come out of the AFC and represent the AFC in the Super Bowl. I think when you're talking about the impact that he can have on Drake May, look, I think when you go back and you look at the great quarterbacks 20, 30, 40 years, just think of whatever the great quarterbacks were. Like, it's always the reason why we consider them to be great is because of their performance in critical moments. Critical moments, whether it be two-minute situations, end of games, playoffs, Super Bowls. And see, that's what Drake needs, that one guy who in those moments, as Davante Adams sat across the table and told me years ago, who everyone in the stadium knows, everyone on your sideline knows, everyone on the opposing team sideline knows, you're going to this guy and you still can't stop it. You still can't. The way Montana was with Rice, when people knew they were going to throw the football to Jerry Rice and you still couldn't stop it. I'm not saying that A.J. Brown is Jerry Rice. I'm saying that that's the kind of impact that he could have on Drake May.
13: And there's no, like, acclimation period with the coach. Mike Vrabel and him are very close and have been very close. I think that's a huge advantage for a big splashy acquisition. You go in there, you've got the coach's buy-in already. So he walks to the rest of the team and says, no, this is one of my guys. Mm. The rest of them will lead. Obviously, the two Super Bowl appearances, the one Super Bowl championship, the three-time captain. Mm. I don't think he has to earn any respect from those players. He walks in there, he's already the alpha.
1: Patriots came up short this past season. We'll see what this move can do in New England. Wearing a halo, but still not up top. That's next. SportsCenter All Night. It's ESPN Radio.
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1: Hey, this is Rich Eisen. 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
6: Hey, it's Evan Cohen. 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
1: 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In Oklahoma City, Texas takes the opener of the best of three at the Women's College World Series. Game two coming up tonight. ESPN analyst Haley McClenney and Tori Vidalis.
2: What has to happen for them to win this thing in two?
3: Well, I think, again, scoring early is going to be the key. I talked about that before the game. It's going to be just as important in the second game because look at the way Tech, like, just kind of shut down. They almost felt like the game was over early in the game. But it's really easy to feel that way when a team puts five spot up on you and you know you have a lot of ground to make up.
2: And when you pull two of your star pitchers, right?
4: Yeah, I mean, Texas clearly had a game plan coming into this and executed it flawlessly. I mean, they jumped out early. Teagan was great. Yes, she got beat at times. She used the off-speed a little bit more than I thought she would tonight, but I think, Tori, there's a good chance we see Citlali Gutierrez tomorrow because of the matchup. Tech hits up so well. You saw it with Mia Williams. You saw it with Maya Davis. Citlali's going to keep the ball down in the zone, so could potentially see her tomorrow and then Teagan to come in and close the door.
3: If they do jump out early, take that lead, I think Citlali can get them to a place where they can bring Teagan in to shut the door.
2: That's not the elephant in the room question, what Texas is going to do from a pitching standpoint. The big question is, what is Texas Tech going to do from a pitching standpoint? We saw Terry very briefly today. Nyjah for 1 1/3. She gave up two hits and one run. Neither of them really had their stuff. At the same time, Texas didn't see very much of either of them.
1: Texas Tech, Texas, game two. Must win for the Red Raiders. We'll see it on ESPN Thursday night. Back to baseball. Angels, Rockies.
5: There goes Meckler in the pitch. This is lifted high in the air. This ball's hit well out into left field, and this ball is out of here. Grissom with a two-run shot. That's his fourth home run of the season, and the Angels add on. It's now 8-1.
1: 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Angels an 11-4 win over the Rockies. Angels improve

0: to 24-39. Still baseball's worst record, albeit tied with the Rockies at 24-39. Cardinals, a 5-3 win over the Rangers. Astros, an 11-9 win over the Pirates. 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
1: Number five.
0: Christopher Sanchez with seven more quality innings for the Phillies, but he does allow a run, so his scoreless streak ends at 50 2/3. But the Phillies do back him with offense. 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
1: And a pitch.
4: Swung on, hit well, right center field, up the alley. Going back is Bowen to the wall, and it is gone. Kyle Schwarber with number 23 into the lower seats in right center. Second homer of the inning for the Phillies off Jason Adam. And the Phillies now lead it 3-1.
1: Number four.
0: Yankee starter Gerrit Cole has not allowed a run in two starts this season, but Wednesday, he allows three homers. Tom Hamilton, WTAM.
5: Anyway, 3-2 Cleveland, sixth inning. Ramirez with a high drive, deep right field. Down the line, if it stays fair, it is gone. Right down the right field foul line. Jose Ramirez with his third career home run off Gerrit Cole. Cleveland with three home runs tonight.
1: Number three.
0: Braves with win number 42 on the season, going deep in the process against Toronto. 680 the fan.
6: 1-1. Swung on, rattled deep to left field, down towards the pole. That is gone! A three-run homer by Ozzie Albies as he reared back and burned it down the left field line. Braves with a commanding lead here in the bottom of the seventh inning, leading 7-2.
1: Number two.
0: Astros went to the eighth, trailing the Pirates. The game changed with a six-run frame for Houston. KBME, 790 AM.
5: 1-2. That's hit
7: sharply down the right field line. A base hit for Cam Smith. Around third, Walker. He scores the go-ahead run. Paredes getting the wave around third. He's coming home. The relay to the plate, not nearly in time. Paredes scores standing up. Cam goes to third. Astros lead it. 11-9.
1: Number one.
0: On Tuesday, Golden Knights steal game one of the finals on the road. Wednesday, the Knicks do likewise in San Antonio.
8: The Knicks fans who made their way to South Texas will celebrate. We had a prize fight of a game one. Back and forth we went. The Knicks land the first haymaker and take game one. Knicks 105, Spurs 95 to go up 1-0.
0: Spurs losing at home in game one. The reaction from Spurs coach Mitch Johnson.
9: Yeah, no different. We played a game. We didn't get the outcome we wanted. There'll be a lot of feedback from the film and breaking this down that will lead to game two. And hopefully we use that information and tools and guidance to come out and be better that game.
0: Game two on Friday. Knicks winning streak continues. As for a streak that ends, that's next. SportsCenter All Night continues. It's ESPN Radio.
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9: 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Teams in their respective finals with impressive win streaks. Vegas taking game one on the road Tuesday in the Stanley Cup Final, their seventh consecutive win. Wednesday, Knicks putting an 11-game win streak on the line on the road in San Antonio for game one of the NBA Finals. Picking up in the fourth quarter, Knicks rallying from a 14-point deficit. Game tied at 86 midway through the quarter. 7.5 minutes to go. Cue Jalen Brunson.
10: And there's one man on the New York Knicks. They call him Captain Clutch. And he's the one guy you want on your side coming down the stretch of a ball game like this.
11: Jalen Brunson, who's back on the floor. Brunson with it. Harassed by Castle. Spins to the lane. Left-hand float. Yes! Captain Clutch getting him started. Here's Brunson. Brunson driving in traffic. Left-hand hits again! Jalen Brunson taking over in the fourth quarter. Knicks fans dancing in San Antonio. The lead is six. Down floor, Brunson. Hesitation dribble inside the arc and across the free throw line. Now ducks in. Layup is good. And Brunson continues. Eight straight Brunson points.
9: Eight straight from Brunson, putting the Knicks in front by eight. Spurs weren't done, though, on their home court.
11: Wemby's going to rise for three and hits a big one with 4:49 to go. Timeout, New York. Wemby with the triple to get San Antonio back within five. Wemby will give it up. Castle back to Victor on the left angle. Tries to hand it off Camp. Now he's going to take on Karl-Anthony Towns. Using a tough right shoulder. Gets in deep and scores. And a whistle. Chance for three for Wemby.
9: Hits the free throw. Spurs back in front by one. But guess who?
11: Tapped by Brunson out to the perimeter. Bridges feeds Brunson. Three. Yes! Right in front of the Spurs bench to give the Knicks the lead. 1 minute to go in game one. Wemby just bounced it off his shoe. Turnover San Antonio. Hart's got it. He'll dribble. 55 seconds to go. It's a two-possession lead. Big turnover by San Antonio. Brunson holding up high against Vassell. Now cuts to the left. Free throw line. Hops back. Digs in, shot up, and good! Brunson, big bucket, 37 seconds to go.
9: Knicks go up six at that point. They ultimately win by 10, with Jalen Brunson sending messages in more ways than one.
11: The Knicks land the first haymaker and take game one. Knicks 105, Spurs 95 to go up 1-0 in the series.
10: And Jalen Brunson is still yapping at the same guy, PJ. He's asking Scott Foster something like, this guy should not still be here.
12: They're the same people that did this to Mark Becknault in the OKC series.
13: We were here for the Western Conference Finals. I don't know if it's a family of four, but all in orange shirts. They were incredibly disrespectful toward the Oklahoma City Thunder in Game 6, and Jalen Brunson let them have an earful.
10: It's wrong.
9: Well. Mark Kestisher, Doris Burke, PJ Carlosimo with the call here on ESPN Radio as the Knicks win it 105-95 to take the opener on the road in San Antonio, their 12th consecutive victory, tying the Spurs in 1999 for the second longest win streak in single postseason history in NBA history. Golden State has the record at 15. The Knicks' seventh straight road win, 12th win by double digits this postseason. Jalen Brunson joining Willis Reed as the only Knicks players with at least 30 points in the opening game of a finals. He spoke with our Lisa Salters.
0: Jalen, it was a tie game with about 2:15 to go. Just what was the difference in those last 2 minutes?
14: I think just sticking together. Wasn't really our night. Wasn't really my night most of the night. But we kept finding a way, kept chipping away. I just like how resilient we were tonight.
0: Yeah, you guys were down 14 in the third quarter. Just what started to turn things around?
14: Honestly, just think of chemistry. It's knowing that we have each other's back. There's a lot of things, X's and O's-wise, we could have done better, but I think most importantly, our togetherness really stuff was really the biggest difference.
0: You said offensively it wasn't a lot of guys' nights, but what impact did Josh Hart, what impact did he have on this game?
14: I mean, whatever you need of him, he's going to execute. That's just who he is. I mean, he's going to find a way.
0: You looked like you got banged up once in the first quarter, then in the second quarter. How's your body feeling right now?
14: I'll be all right.
0: And the mindset is always to steal one of the first two on the road. You've already done that now. What's going to be your mindset as you start thinking about game two?
14: We got to go back and just watch the things we could do better. It's a long journey, but I think we have, there's a lot of things that we can do better.
0: All right, we'll see you game two.
14: Thank you.
9: Jalen Brunson, third Nick with 30 or more points in a road game in the finals. Karl Anthony Towns, 23rd double-double over the last two postseasons. Josh Hart, talked about him with Jalen Brunson. First player to lead a finals game outright in rebounds, assists, and steals. Four steals for Hart, tied for the most by a Knicks player in a finals game. Inside the NBA, Kenny Smith and Shaquille O'Neal.
15: They did it by effort. A lot of guys play well. Shout out to Hart, 15 rebounds. Cat played well at 18. Listen, they just did it. Brunson had his moment in the third quarter where he took over. I admit, before the game, you know, game one is always a fill-out game. I was anxious to see how he's going to do against those tough four defenders. He just showed me, Kenny Chuck, that he's ready for the lights. He's ready for the big lights. Third quarter and fourth quarter, he carried him a little bit, but the others for the Knicks definitely stepped up. Again, shout out to Hart for 15 rebounds. Shamet, you know, hit some timely threes in the first half. They all play well. Alvarado, they did it by committee, and that's how you win championships, by committee.
16: Well, I really thought the pace of the game slowed down. And that, to me, and just in my opinion, that's the advantage of the Knicks. Because when you deliberate and you can get the ball to the people that you wanted to in the key moments, they're better. But when you let San Antonio go up and down because of their youthful exuberance, they can just play park ball. And they can be in transition where Harper and Champagne and all of the players that they have, Vassell, they all could just get into the rhythm of the game easier. I would make young players make big decisions, and that's what the Knicks did. They made the young players of the Spurs start to make big decisions on the offensive end.
9: Team that wins game one of the finals has historically gone on to win the title 70% of the time. Victor Wembanyama in the loss for the Spurs, the fifth player with 25 points, 10 rebounds in a finals game at the age of 22 or younger. Didn't have the best night, however.
17: No, of course not. I agree with the coach. And I mean, it's the same. Every team guards differently, you know. I'm going to figure it out. It's I was bad tonight. It's not more complicated than that.
18: When did you feel like things were slipping a little? What was it? Was it quick, or was it just simply just they just started making more shots? Was it something just simple?
17: No, it was quick. I think we let that one go.
9: And it turns out to be a game one loss. Can he blame it on pregame jitters?
17: I mean, it definitely felt special for sure, but nothing. Nothing close that could be an excuse, you know. It was not a factor in our performance.
9: Wembanyama, fourth player since blocks became official in 1974, with 25 points, 10 rebounds, and three blocks in a debut in the finals. Spurs take the loss, their first loss this postseason, when leading at halftime. Their coach, Mitch Johnson.
19: Yeah, I mean, I don't have any right now that I felt were egregious. There was definitely a stretch there in the second quarter, I know, where, you know, we want to play with pace and we want to hunt threes in transition, but we also want those to be in rhythm and feel like they're our shot. And there might have been some questionable ones. I'll have to go back and look at the film. But again, it gets tough when you get nitpicky with that stuff. I'll have to go back and look. But we definitely, again, didn't have enough pressure on the paint all night, whether that was in transition or in the half court. And we got to make sure we're still putting force in the paint. And we'll still get our threes up with that. But we can't work outside in. We got to go more inside out for sure. Yeah, no different. We played a game. We didn't get the outcome we wanted. There'll be a lot of feedback from the film and breaking this down that will lead to game two. And hopefully we use that information and tools and guidance to come out and be better that game.
9: Game two coming up on Friday in San Antonio. It's on ABC. You'll hear it here on ESPN Radio, presented by Gusto. Right now, SportsCenter all night. 12 straight wins for the Knicks as they take the opener on the road. Baseball, Mariners putting an 8-game win streak on the line against the Mets.
20: 2-2. Breaking ball, bounce towards first. Big hop for Naylor, and it goes right past him into right field. Soto's around third, coming to the plate. Young goes in, sliding to second, and the Mets take a 5-1 lead.
9: 880 ESPN New York. Mets, a 7-1 win over the Mariners, whose 8-game win streak comes to an end, had been the longest active in Major League Baseball and the longest of the season for the Mariners. Bo Bichette, 4-for-4, 3 RBI, 19th four-hit game is first with the Mets. Speaking of streaks on the line, there's been an impressive one for Phillies pitcher Christopher Sanchez.
21: Sanchez again, another 0-2 pitch. Swing and a miss. He struck him out. And Christopher Sanchez K's Machado and shares a smile with the All-Star. Machado goes down, the seventh strikeout victim of the night for Sanchez, who after every inning waves up to the family in the crowd here. Six scoreless tonight.
9: The streak would go to 50 and two-thirds innings, and then...
21: And the pitch. Swung on, line towards left field. That's a base hit. France coming around third. They're going to wave him home. The throw by Marsh is not in time. And the scoreless streak is over. And listen to the crowd applaud Christopher Sanchez here in a 1-1 game. Everyone on their feet applauding Christopher Sanchez. Hunter Wendelstedt steps out from behind the plate to allow the moment to breathe.
9: Streak coming to an end in the seventh inning. Phillies, though, would pull ahead in their half.
21: And the pitch. Swung on, hit well, right center field, up the alley. Going back is Bowen to the wall, and it is gone. Kyle Schwarber with number 23 into the lower seats in right center. Second homer of the inning for the Phillies off Jason Adam. And the Phillies now lead it 3-1.
9: Calls on Sports Radio 94 WIP. Phillies a 3-2 win over the Padres, who have six straight losses against the Phillies dating back to last season. Sanchez, meanwhile, seven innings, gave up the one run, struck out eight as the Phillies get the win. But the scoreless inning streak comes to an end. His manager, Don Mattingly.
22: I mean, you know, at some point it's going to end. So I don't know about bittersweet. I think it would have been a lot worse if we didn't win. So getting the win there is a good feeling. But obviously Sanchez puts himself in history books, not only Phillies history books, but kind of historic. Right? I think he's in the top five or the fifth guy now, longest by a left-hander. Yeah, I don't know what else you ask. I know my vocabulary probably is not good enough for him right now, but it's just been amazing to watch.
9: And the Phillies get the win on top of that. SportsCenter all night, ESPN Radio. Meanwhile, double duty for the Dodgers. Shohei Ohtani on the mound, and he was getting some offensive support as well.
23: He was home for his son Trey's graduation last night. Tucker hammers it deep right center field, way back and over the pool. It is gone. A two-run homer for Kyle Tucker, and the Dodgers lead it 2-0. Home run number 5 for Tucker. RBIs 28 and 29.
24: Maybe that'll get Tucker going.
9: Splash down into the pool at Chase Field in Phoenix. And as for Ohtani on the mound.
23: Swing and a bouncer to second base. Freeland goes to Betts, one on to first. Got him, double play. 4-6-3. Diamondbacks are holding. They will not challenge. And that's going to be the inning. So one of the toughest guys to double up. The Dodgers do it. The inning ending double play ends the sixth.
9: AM 570 LA Sports, Shohei Ohtani, six scoreless innings. Dodgers get a 7-0 shutout of the Diamondbacks In Arizona, Ohtani goes to 6-2, allowed 2 hits, struck out 6, lowers his ERA to 0.74. He's allowed 1 earned run in 24 innings during a 4-game win streak. Major League Baseball Commissioner Rob Manfred happened to be a junior lawyer on the owner's bargaining team in 1994, the last time the owners formally proposed a salary cap, until last week when they countered the initial proposal from the players' union with a sweeping overhaul of baseball's economic structure that included a hard deck for a minimum salary, but also a salary cap. The players' union has long opposed any salary cap. The current CBA expires in December. If there's no new deal, owners are expected to lock out the players. Wednesday, Commissioner Rob Manfred admitting he's worried that'll happen.
1: Yeah, I'm not going to speculate about work stoppages. I think that the proposal we've made is grounds for constructive dialogue about back and forth with the MLBPA about how we can address the number one concern of our fans, and that is a lack of competitive balance in the game. You know, look, we're going to get back to the table, and I hope have productive conversations about the things that are out there already and complete the process. I mean, there's a lot of topics we haven't even started on yet. So, but, you know, I'm anxious to get back in the room.
9: The work stoppage in the mid-90s saw baseball lose 948 regular season games and the entire 1994 postseason. One away from a championship. That's next. SportsCenter All Night continues. It's ESPN Radio.
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1: 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Oklahoma City, Women's College World Series championship matchup, same as last year, Texas Tech. A year ago, the Longhorns jumping out early. They did it in the first inning. This year, deja vu.
2: Has not had many opportunities.
3: And she will take advantage. Deep drive, center, and over the bleachers. And Texas responds and takes the lead. Maloney punches that one to left. It's over the head of Spearman. One run is in. Here comes Altmaier to the plate. Two runs are in. Ashton Maloney slaps a triple.
1: Saw it on ESPN. Five runs in the bottom of the first inning for Texas after giving up a run in the top half of the inning. And Texas goes on to a 7-3 win over Texas Tech. They're a win away from winning consecutive national championships. They take game one of the best of three series. Winners of game one of the champ finals go on to win the title 80% of the time since the best of three series format began 2 decades ago. Keegan Kavan for Texas, allowing 3 earned runs on 3 hits in her 7 innings in the circle, says she didn't panic after giving up a home run in the top of the first.
4: It's probably not going to be a scoreless game. I'm probably going to give up a run here and there. And so to get it out early, I kind of just tell myself, like, okay, it's going to happen at some point. Like, let's get it over now. And so just kind of telling myself that.
5: But you know there's power throughout the course of their lineup. So how did you stay strong the rest of this game not to let them back in?
4: Yeah, I think just trying to mix up my pitches, mix up off speeds. I'm just keep them off balance. Anyone in their lineup can hit it hard and hit it out. And so just trying to go with what I'm confident with, but also what the scout says.
5: Over 100 pitches tonight. How fresh can you be to back-to-back games tomorrow night?
4: I'm ready for whatever's asked of me. I'm ready to go get the job done. And so job's not finished, and there's a lot of work to do. And so I'm ready to do whatever my team needs.
5: We'll see you tomorrow night. Thank you.
4: Thank you, Ollie.
1: Tegan Kavan getting her 10th career win at the Women's College World Series. As for Texas Tech, Nyjah Cannaday faced just 6 batters in relief. Caitlin Terry started, failed to make it out of the first inning for the first time in her career. For a number of folks, kind of a head-scratcher that Terry started and not Cannaday. ESPN analyst Jessica Mendoza.
6: For Jerry Glasgow, and you know bat and ball sports, so you understand, like, you've got your dude, you've got your girl, you start her in game one. We were shocked as well, but you got to remember, Caitlin Terry got the start in their massive super regional in Gainesville. She got the start in game one in the 2 games they had to win on Monday night. So Caitlin Terry, who is also an ace, they wanted to go with her because of the 24 wins, the 1.8 ERA, and honestly, the way that they go back and forth, like, we've never seen the Women's College World Series from Caitlin Terry to Nyjah. And of course, what do we see? Of course, Nyjah Cannaday gets into this game in the first inning. So you knew Nyjah was coming in. I was as surprised as you that she didn't get the start.
7: On the other side, Tegan Kavan, another dominant start. What did you see from her tonight?
6: She's fierce, and I know she's got that composure. I mean, you see with Nyjah and Caitlin Terry, the emotion and the stomps. I'll tell you what, Tegan Kavan is not that. In fact, her biggest strength, we can talk about her rise ball, her drop ball, the changeup, all the things that she throws, but to me, it's the composure. She's been there, done that. She was the MOP, most astounding player in the championship that they won. Why? Because she knows how to mow down hitters and do it in a way on the biggest stages like no one else. And that is why Tegan Kavan, against the lineup, by the way, in Texas Tech, that's why you saw them start to come back. But she is so fierce in attacking those Tech hitters.
8: Game one winners still win the Women's College World Series 80% of the time. We've seen it not happen only just once since 2012. How does Texas Tech bounce back to get a win tomorrow and even force a third game?
6: You know when it didn't happen? It was last year. And it was Texas Tech winning game one, but losing game two. And I'll tell you what, coming back and being able. So when we see this happen for this team, for them to be able to come back into this series, it's got to be the bats being able to adjust to Tegan Kavan. And I'll tell you what, going into game two, they saw over 100 pitches from Kavan in game one. That is advantage hitter. And yes, we might see Sitlali Gutierrez, who is another pitcher for Texas. But these Tech hitters, they hit 2 home runs against Kavan. So as good as we talk about she's been, this Texas Tech team, there's a reason why they've broken every home run record in school history. It's because of the bats that they have, and they will adjust in game two.
1: Texas Tech 4-0 when facing elimination in this 2026 NCAA tournament. Game two coming up on Thursday, 8 o'clock Eastern on ESPN. Right now, SportsCenter all night. WNBA Commissioner's Cup action. And on the same night, the Knicks get a win in the NBA Finals. The New York Liberty.
9: I think really it is about patience right now, not having to force anything.
10: Jones has three more. What a night for JJ. Jonquel Jones.
1: 22 points, 17 rebounds, both of which are season highs. Saw it on USA Network. Liberty, a 97-82 win over the tempo. Liberty improving to 4-1 when they score at least 90. Mercury, a 72-68 win over the Storm, which loses for a fourth consecutive game. Back to baseball. Braves continue to win.
11: 1-1. Swung on, rattled deep to left field, down towards the pole. That is gone! A three-run homer by Ozzie Albies as he reared back and burned it down the left field line. Braves with a commanding lead here in the bottom of the seventh inning, leading 7-2.
1: 680 the Fan. Braves win it 7-3. Albies double, three-run homer, his 10th of the season. Second game this season with two extra base hits. Marlins a 4-1 win over the Nationals, 20th home loss of the season. Winning on the road. That's next. SportsCenter all night. It's ESPN Radio.
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1: Phillies get the win, but the scoreless inning streak ends for Christopher Sanchez at 50 and two-thirds. Baseball Commissioner Rob Manfred admits he's concerned about a potential lockout next winter. Road team striking first in the NBA Finals.
2: We had a prize fight of a game one. Back and forth we went. The Knicks land the first haymaker and take game one. Knicks 105, Spurs 95.
3: A little reminiscent of game one in Cleveland. Our offense wasn't working. The difference between the Cleveland game one and this game one, our defense showed up. So it saved us tonight.
4: It's a good win. We felt we didn't play well. I'm sure San Antonio felt that they didn't play well. We have to keep taking it one game at a time and stay present and see what happens.
1: Knicks a 105-95 win over the Spurs for their 12th consecutive victory, 7th straight road win. More importantly, they take game one of the NBA Finals. They finish the game on an 11-0 run. Jalen Brunson, third Knick with at least 30 points in a road game in the finals. His coach, Mike Brown.
4: Yeah, he's a gamer, man. He you know, in the biggest moments, you know, he shows up. And that's what MVPs are supposed to do. We put the ball in his hands. We said we were going to live and die with him. He went and he got it done for us, and that's happened time after time after time after time. He got to his spots, and he made plays. Now, on top of that, our guys spaced the floor correctly. You know, when you're playing against San Antonio and you have a defensive anchor like Wemby back there, your spacing has to be right. And if that ball gets sprayed, we know Wemby's in the paint. When the ball gets sprayed, guys got to make plays. And Josh was great with his quick DHOs. Guys were great shooting the ball. Guys were great having a second drive. And those are things you got to try to do against this team, because Wemby is going to gravitate towards the ball when you drive it.
1: Karl Anthony Towns, 23rd double-double over the past two postseasons, fourth most through a player's first two seasons with a franchise. And after the game one win, he spoke with our George Sedano.
5: Cat, this thing was like a prize fight. You guys trailed by as many as 14 in the second half. How did you pull it out?
3: I mean, we played defense. We found a way. A little reminiscent of game one in Cleveland. Our offense wasn't working. But the difference between the Cleveland game one and this game one, our defense showed up. So it saved us tonight. Shout out to the team. The resiliency, the grit, the fire, the fight. Like you said, it's a prize fight. You got to be willing to take a haymaker or two and deliver your own shots.
5: Speaking of the fight, Jalen was scuffling a little early on, was dealing with some sort of injury. You helped carry the team. What was that like when you knew he wasn't available and you had to take over in those scenarios?
3: I mean, that's why I'm here. I'm here to help him. I'm here to be with him in every fight, every battle. Tonight was a night, you know, you saw Jalen get hurt a little bit, go back. I understood what my job was. Like I said, I got to be a chameleon. I got to be able to blend and camouflage into anything this team needs. And tonight, in the beginning of the game, needed me to be a passer, to be a facilitator, be just bring that energy. When he got hurt, I had to be a scorer, and I had to be aggressive and lead the punch of offense. And, you know, as a second half game, I still came out aggressive in the third, but in the fourth, you know, Captain Clutch, baby.
5: Yeah, no doubt. He had an amazing second half, scored 13 of 15 at one point late in the fourth quarter, including a monster offensive rebound. What else could you say about him?
3: I mean, he's great, man. He's all around great player, great teammate. He's so big for our team. You know, I was brought here to help him and amplify his game to another level, and I'm happy I'm doing that.
5: I don't know if you could hear it, but there's a lot of Knicks fans in this house. What can you say about the Knicks fans who showed up here in San Antonio?
3: I mean, our fans travel the world. I've said it before, I say it again, the best fans in the world, loudest fans for sure. They show up and show out for us, and it's a blessing to have these guys and gals here flying down from all over the world to watch us play.
5: Cat, game one goes to you guys. You were a huge part of it. Congratulations and thank you.
3: I appreciate it, but it's 0-0 in our mind.
1: Team that wins game one is in the driver's seat, winning the title 70% of the time. Heard the Knicks winning game one. In fact, we'll hear every game of the NBA Finals right here on ESPN Radio. Mark Kestisher, PJ Carlissimo, Doris Burke, back to San Antonio. Mark?
6: Jay, thank you very much. The Knicks fans who made their way to San Antonio heading into the South Texas night happy. The Knicks rallied down 14 points to take game one of the finals, 105-95, and Doris Burke, That's 12 straight wins since they were down 2-1 against the Atlanta Hawks in round one.
7: This New York Knicks team has captured something special, and I would tell you it's been a season-long process to get Karl Anthony Towns to the best version of himself. And Mike Brown has taken a lot of that onto his own shoulders and said it's my job to position him. And tonight, for long stretches when the Knicks needed him, when Jalen Brunson was bumped and bruised and not at the level we expect, Karl Anthony Towns was the most dominant player on the floor. He finished with 18 points, 12 rebounds, 4 assists. And listen, there were contributions across the board. But what a special effort for Karl Anthony Towns. And then Captain Clutch. I said it, I think it was about 7:37. Captain Clutch took over.
6: He did, and P.J. OG Anunoby, who had a first three quarters, we were wondering where he was. He delivered with Brunson here in this fourth.
8: Yeah, he was magnificent. Again, he has the points to back it up, the 17 points. But as usual, we look at Josh Hart, and you look at the stats, and the first thing you look at is points. He says, he only had 3 points. He had 15 boards. He had 6 assists. He had 4 steals. And he was out a good chunk of the game because he had fouls go against him in the first half. Didn't bother him at all. He really played. Just to tag on what Doris said, Karl Anthony Towns had a major, major impact on Victor Wembanyama. He slowed Victor down. He prevented Victor from being the dominant player in the game. Dominant players in the game were Jalen Brunson and Karl Anthony Towns, in my opinion. Karl Anthony on both ends, Jalen Brunson in the fourth quarter on the offensive end.
6: And we saw it time and time again in the Western Conference Finals, coming off a loss. Wemby usually has recourse in game two, and we'll see. Only a day off in between games one and two with Wemby and the Spurs come back with on Friday night.
8: Knicks started gangbusters, looked like no rust at all. They started, and then we could probably go into the third quarter, even early fourth quarter, and say, wow, leads mean nothing with these two teams. They get a double-digit lead. They just run 10 points back on each other. It looks like, hopefully, selfishly for us, it's going to be a great series. It's not going to be a great story series unless San Antonio steps up Friday night.
7: A lot of pressure on the Spurs, and they're young, and they have responded in every moment available to them. They'll have to do it again.
6: 10 lead changes, 6 times the game was tied. Jalen Brunson scores 13 of his 30 in the fourth quarter, and the Knicks defense held the Spurs to 19 in the fourth quarter. The Knicks have won 12 straight in the postseason, and they take game one of the NBA Finals 105-95 over the Spurs in San Antonio. For PJ Carlesimo, Doris Burke, I'm Mark Kestisher right here on your home for the 2026 NBA Finals, ESPN Radio, and the ESPN app. Now let's go back to our pal, Jay Reynolds, in the studio.
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0: There's no question we're looking to get through.
1: Knicks taking game one of the finals on the road. That comes a night after Vegas steals game one on the road at Carolina in the Stanley Cup final. Game two coming up tonight on ABC, our ESPN team. Steve Levy with Hall of Famer Mark Messier.
2: I do expect a much better, cleanly played game than we saw in game one. I saw a lot of unforced errors by players that typically don't make those errors. I saw reads that were uncharacteristic of players. And certainly at this time of year when the two best teams of hockey are facing off in the Stanley Cup Finals, I expect going forward that we're going to see a much cleaner, well-executed game from both teams. I think both teams went home last night thinking that they can play a lot better. I think they will play better. And again, I think it's going to get down to who can really kind of defend their own zone 5-on-5 and produce 5-on-5 that will determine the series.
3: In this current climate, there is a tendency to overreact to something that just immediately happened. Neither coach is probably happy the way game one was played, except Tortorella's team won.
2: Yes.
3: What about going forward? What adjustments? Are there slight tweaks or major moves?
2: I don't think there's going to be a lot of adjustments by either coach, to be honest with you. I think they're going to encourage the team. Certainly Tortorella is going to be proud of his team for coming back and fighting back in a tough environment in a building that's not easy to play in. They got their footing underneath them there. He took the time out and really spoke to the team that we saw in the interview. I thought it was a great opportunity to kind of reset his team and remind them that there's a lot of hockey to be played and just settle into the game. And for Carolina, they went home disappointed for sure, but I don't think Brendan Moore is going to try to change a lot right now. I think they know that they can play better. They can eliminate some of those mistakes that they made, and I think they will do that. And I think because of it, we're going to see a lot lower scoring series coming forward over the next however many games.
1: 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We'll see it on ABC. Right now, SportsCenter all night.
4: Myles Garrett has been traded to the Los Angeles Rams.
5: Wow.
6: Their offense last season was ready to go to the Super Bowl. It was their defense that needed the most help.
7: Arguably one of the biggest defensive trades in NFL history.
1: Huge trade in the NFL this week with Myles Garrett heading west. Cleveland getting Jared Verse in return. Browns coach Todd Monken.
8: Not at any given point that I think we were going to trade Myles. And that's just the nature of what we do. I mean, this is pro sports, right? It's you're always trying to look to the present and then to the future. So I was excited then, and I'm excited now. He's an elite football player. We all know that. I mean, to say that, Jared, just be you. I mean, I see his track ascending. I just do. I just see a world of upside by the way he's wired. We're jacked to have him.
1: And Verse, now a member of the Browns in Cleveland.
9: I was upset for a good little bit of time. But when you're an athlete, you understand the nature of business. I'm happy to be a part of the Browns. You know, I'm happy that they believed in me and they were able to make that trade and bring me here. But it was upsetting at first. But, you know, you got two choices that you can either work or you can give up. And I ain't never been a quitter. My job is to be the best me. If I'm the best me, I'm not going to be, Myles Garrett. I'm not going to be Max Crosby, this guy, that guy, the best players in the league. I'm going to be the best Jared, and that's going to be the best player in the league.
1: Not stepping into Garrett's shoes, but that's the position.
9: Myles is a great player. I watch his film every day. I keyed in on a couple of things he does, the moves he makes, the technicalities of every small aspect of his game. I very much studied him, and to know that, I'm not here to fill his shoes. That's not my job. That's not in my description in any organization I go to. That's not my job. My job is to be the best me. If I'm the best me, I'm not going to be, Myles Garrett. I'm not going to be Max Crosby, this guy, that guy, the best players in the league. I'm going to be the best Jared, and that's going to be the best player in the league.
1: The building and on the field with the Browns on Wednesday. Not on the field, Micah Parsons. He is hoping he'll be able to return first month of the season, but he realizes that was never realistic. Packers edge rushers coming to terms with that, saying Wednesday he's just past the 5-month mark from his ACL surgery. Said he's also had a procedure on his meniscus, won't be cleared to be back on the field until the 9-month mark. That's looking at late September. So as for goals for the season?
10: The goal for me is to complete the season. Not no relapse, not no and playoffs and pushing towards the championship. The goal isn't for me to go out there and re-hurt myself, trying to force myself to be back in the first few games. The goal has always been playoffs, and I think we're all on the same page.
1: Packers not likely to allow him to play in a game until after weeks of practice, so Parsons likely to open the season on the physically unable to perform list. Another deal that was done this week sent A.J. Brown to New England. Now, Stephon Diggs, of course, credited with being a key component in the development of Josh Allen in Buffalo. Can A.J. Brown have the same impact on Drake May with the Patriots? ESPN analysts Lewis Riddick and Bart Scott.
5: I absolutely believe that he can have that same effect. He had that effect with Jalen Hurts. You talk about being a force multiplier. He's going to amplify everybody else. They didn't just bring in A.J. Brown. They brought in Romeo Doubs. I think this really helps Butte as well, who was a matchup nightmare. But the difference between Drake May and the difference between Jalen Hurts, Jalen Hurts is risk adverse. Right, Drake May had one of the highest percentages throwing the ball down the field and taking shots, which opens up the real estate for everybody underneath. A.J. Brown can do both. And you talk about having two of the most physical receivers when you talk about also Hollins as well. You know, you talk about having big physical guys, and that's what you need when you get into these, you know, later rounds and you talk about in the Eastern Division, you know, the AFC in the Eastern Division. Inclement weather.
11: Yeah.
5: And you got an all-purpose wide receiver that can help you in those type of games that can make those 50-50 catches.
11: New England Patriots plus A.J. Brown equals what?
12: I do think they're going to be one of the betting favorites to come out of the AFC and represent the AFC in the Super Bowl. I think when you're talking about the impact that he can have on Drake May, look, I think when you go back and you look at the great quarterbacks 20, 30, 40 years, just think of whatever the great quarterbacks were. Look, it's always the reason why we consider them to be great is because of their performance in critical moments. Critical moments, whether it be two-minute situations, end of games, playoffs, Super Bowls. And see, that's what Drake needs, that one guy who in those moments, as Davante Adams sat across the table and told me years ago, who everyone in the stadium knows, everyone on your sideline knows, everyone on the opposing team sideline knows, you're going to this guy and you still can't stop it. You still can't. The way Montana was with Rice, when people knew they were going to throw the football to Jerry Rice and you still couldn't stop it. I'm not saying that A.J. Brown is Jerry Rice. I'm saying that that's the kind of impact that he could have on Drake May.
13: And there's no, like, acclimation period with the coach. Mike Vrabel and him are very close and have been very close. I think that's a huge advantage for a big splashy acquisition. You go in there, you've got the coach's buy-in already. So he walks to the rest of the team and says, no, this is one of my guys. Mm. The rest of them will lead. Obviously, the two Super Bowl appearances, the one Super Bowl championship, the three-time captain. Mm. I don't think he has to earn any respect from those players. He walks in there, he's already the alpha.
1: Patriots came up short this past season. We'll see what this move can do in New England. Wearing a halo, but still not up top. That's next. SportsCenter All Night. It's ESPN Radio.
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1: 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This was SportsCenter, presented by Gusto. In Oklahoma City, Texas takes the opener of the best of three at the Women's College World Series. Game two coming up tonight. ESPN analyst Haley McClenney and Tori Vidalis.
2: What has to happen for them to win this thing in two?
3: Well, I think, again, scoring early is going to be the key. I talked about that before the game. It's going to be just as important in the second game because look at the way Tech, like, just kind of shut down. They almost felt like the game was over early in the game, but it's really easy to feel that way when a team puts five spot up on you and you know you have a lot of ground to make up.
2: And when you pull one of your two of your star pitchers, right?
4: Yeah, I mean, Texas clearly had a game plan coming into this and executed it flawlessly. I mean, they jumped out early. Teagan was great. Yes, she got beat at times. She used the off-speed a little bit more than I thought she would tonight, but I think, Tori, there's a good chance we see Citlali Gutierrez tomorrow because of the matchup. Tech hits up so well. You saw it with Mia Williams. You saw it with Maya Davis. Citlali's going to keep the ball down in the zone, so could potentially see her tomorrow and then Teagan to come in and close the door.
3: If they do jump out early, take that lead, I think Citlali can get them to a place where they can bring Teagan in to shut the door.
2: That's not the elephant in the room question, what Texas is going to do from a pitching standpoint. The big question is, what is Texas Tech going to do from a pitching standpoint? We saw Terry very briefly today. Nyjah for 1 1/3. She gave up two hits and one run. Neither of them really had their stuff. At the same time, Texas didn't see very much of either of them.
1: Texas Tech, Texas, game two. Must win for the Red Raiders. We'll see it on ESPN Thursday night. Back to baseball. Angels, Rockies.
5: There goes Meckler in the pitch. This is lifted high in the air. This ball's hit well out into left field, and this ball is out of here. Grissom with a two-run shot. That's his fourth home run of the season, and the Angels add on. It's now 8-1.
1: Angels Radio AM 830. Angels an 11-4 win over the Rockies. Angels improve to 24-39. Still baseball's worst record, albeit tied with the Rockies at 24-39. Cardinals a 5-3 win over the Rangers. Astros an 11-9 win over the Pirates. 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
0: Number five.
1: Christopher Sanchez with seven more quality innings for the Phillies, but he does allow a run, so his scoreless streak ends at 50 2/3. But the Phillies do back him with offense. 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
1: And the pitch. Swung on, hit well, right center field, up the alley. Going back is Bowen to the wall, and it is gone. Kyle Schwarber with number 23 into the lower seats in right center. Second homer of the inning for the Phillies off Jason Adam. And the Phillies now lead it 3-1.
2: Number four.
0: Yankee starter Gerrit Cole has not allowed a run in two starts this season, but Wednesday, he allows three homers. Tom Hamilton, WTAM.
3: Anyway, 3-2 Cleveland, sixth inning. Ramirez with a high drive, deep right field, down the line. If it stays fair, it is gone. Right down the right field foul line. Jose Ramirez with his third career home run off Gerrit Cole. Cleveland with three home runs tonight.
2: Number three.
0: Braves with win number 42 on the season, going deep in the process against Toronto. 680 the fan.
4: 1-1. Swung on, rattled deep to left field, down towards the pole. That is gone! A three-run homer by Ozzie Albies as he reared back and burned it down the left field line. Braves with a commanding lead here in the bottom of the seventh inning, leading 7-2.
2: Number two.
0: Astros went to the eighth, trailing the Pirates. The game changed with a six-run frame for Houston. KBME, 790 AM.
3: 1-2. That's hit sharply down the right field line. A base hit for Cam Smith. Around third, Walker. He scores the go-ahead run. Paredes getting the wave around third. He's coming home. The relay to the plate, not nearly in time. Paredes scores standing up. Cam goes to third. Astros lead it. 11-9.
2: Number one.
0: On Tuesday, Golden Knights steal game one of the finals on the road. Wednesday, the Knicks do likewise in San Antonio.
5: The Knicks fans who made their way to South Texas will celebrate. We had a prize fight of a game one. Back and forth we went. The Knicks land the first haymaker and take game one. Knicks 105, Spurs 95 to go up 1-0.
0: Spurs losing at home in game one. The reaction from Spurs coach Mitch Johnson?
6: Yeah, no different. We played a game. We didn't get the outcome we wanted. There'll be a lot of feedback from the film and breaking this down that will lead to game two. And hopefully we use that information and tools and guidance to come out and be better that game.
0: Knicks strike first. Game two tomorrow. Much more reaction to game one coming up on Unsportsmanlike. They're next. It's Thursday, June 4th. I'm Jay Reynolds, Sports Center all night. It's ESPN Radio.
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1: Hey, this is Rich Eisen. Coming up on Thursday, we look back at Game 1 of the NBA Finals between the Knicks and the Spurs, and in studio is none other than five-time Pro Bowler Teron Armstead. 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
2: Rust? What rust? The New York Knicks took Game 1 from the San Antonio Spurs after all that rust and rest. What can the Spurs make sure that doesn't happen in Game 2? 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
6: A little reminiscent of game one in Cleveland. 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
8: 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Mark Kestisher, Doris Burke, PJ Carlesimo, George Sedano on the call as the New York Knicks take a 1-0 lead on the road at San Antonio with a 105-95 10-point victory after being down 14 points in the third quarter after Jalen Brunson got banged up. Doesn't matter. He comes back in, was unbelievable with 13 in the fourth. OG Anunoby with 12 in the fourth. Yet maybe Karl Anthony Towns, the star of the game, 12-game winning streak for New York in the postseason. What an unreal victory for the New York Knicks. Along with Michelle Smallman, Chris Canty, Evan Cohen with you. Good morning, everybody.
9: Knicks in five.
10: Oh.
9: That's all I'm going to keep saying, Knicks in five.
8: Okay.
9: I put my son to bed last night. I told him, Knicks in five. I mean, listen, this team finds a way.
10: They do.
9: And yesterday was an ugly game mm-hmm. on both sides. I thought fatigue was certainly a factor for the San Antonio Spurs.
10: No doubt.
9: But what impressed me about the Knicks was the heart that they showed. And no pun intended, but I thought Josh Hart was awesome. Evan, you left his name out, but the guy had 15 rebounds, six of which happened in the fourth quarter.
10: Yes.
9: I mean, he was incredible in last night's game. He put together a stat line that we hadn't seen in the finals since Larry Legend. I mean, the guy had 15 rebounds, four steals. He was all over the place, just flying around, creating extra possessions, creating opportunities for others. The six assists doesn't hurt either, being able to set people up. And the most impressive thing about what Josh Hart did out the gates was push the pace. I thought that he got up and down the court. The Spurs started out trying to defend the Knicks offense with putting Wemby on Hart, and Hart's pace essentially ran them out of it. And then Karl Anthony Towns finished the assignment because he kept blowing past Victor Wembanyama. Wemby has to respect him, has to go out to the three-point line, but Cat didn't settle for jump shots. He continued to force the issue. He drove past Wemby several times, finishing at the rim, creating opportunities for other guys. I just thought that was a really great performance by everybody not named Jalen Brunson. And then, of course, Jalen Brunson playing a role of Mariano Rivera, taking the Knicks home, closing the show.
10: There is something so different about him. The evenness, the calmness, the steadiness to come up clutch when his team needs him. 30 points, he was absolutely unreal down the stretch in the fourth. But to your point, you can point to several players on this team and their impact in this game and why the team of the New York Knicks was able to win last night. Josh Hart impacting the game in so many ways. OG, especially in the third, stepping up in a big way. But I was so impressed with Mitchell Robinson and especially Karl Anthony Towns. His defense last night was so unbelievable. He was so crucial in that game. And not to get sloppy, but him talking post-game about his mother, who had passed away in 2020 due to complications of COVID, saying that he felt her in the stands last night. He felt this energy and this calmness that she was there with him. It just feels like this Knicks team is really on the brink of something special. And another thing that Kat said post-game that I thought was really, really important, he said they were having fun. He said this team was having fun. And This is what they've been. You're down, it doesn't matter. You're on the road, it doesn't matter. They continue to find a way to win, but most importantly, they're playing as a collective and they are having fun.
8: They were so good. They were so good down the stretch. You mentioned Josh Hart. Trust me, I did not leave him out on purpose because I think I'll give him a max contract. That's how valuable I think he is to this team.
9: He was plus 22 in 26 minutes.
10: Incredible.
9: He had the best plus minus of any Knick, and he played 26 minutes.
8: And he had 3 points. It doesn't matter. Like, the points don't matter if you have other guys that could score. You have to do all the other things. And I thought the tone was set early on, even though the Knicks had found themselves in a 14-point deficit in that third quarter, where they finished the quarter outscoring San Antonio 25-11 to have it tied going into the fourth. But on one of the first plays of the game, We sat here a couple of days ago and we said Oklahoma City's issue is that they didn't go at Wemby. They didn't do anything to go. They played almost fearful of Wemby around the rim. Josh Hart got a shot blocked. I don't care. Josh Hart ran into Wemby one of the first plays of the game with the basketball, shoulder down like he was a running back running into a defensive lineman or linebacker. Wemby blocked the shot, one of those things where he turns around and slams it against the backboard. But you understood in that moment, oh, the Knicks are not afraid of him. Mm-hmm. They are not going to be afraid of him. Josh Hart's going to go at him. And Karl-Anthony Towns was so awesome last night on both sides of the ball. I, for one, have sat here and said, well, you can't have both Kat and Brunson out there in late game scenarios because they're both not good on defense. No. That's no longer true. And Karl-Anthony Towns has been the target for so many people out there making fun of what they have said is a quote unquote soft player, right? No more. Mm-hmm. No more. You don't play that way and rebound that way. They didn't need to come up with all kinds of crazy strategies against Wemby. Karl-Anthony Towns guarded him one-on-one. And I kept thinking about two guys last night also in comparison. Tom Thibodeau had him twice. Jimmy Butler wanted to get off of that Minnesota team because he thought he was soft. Uh-uh. That's on leadership and that's on management. You didn't bring the best out of them. This guy, Mike Brown, and these leaders, Josh Hart, Jalen Brunson, OG Anunoby, they are bringing the best out of an awesome basketball player. Karl-Anthony Towns was phenomenal last night. Kudos to him. Jalen Brunson has become a given. Karl-Anthony Towns is now a great two-way player. Good for him. He's made himself into that.
9: Yeah, but if we're going to give him the praise for what he did last night, I think it's fair to criticize him for what he wasn't in the past. He wasn't that type of player. He didn't play with that type of force on the defensive end. Last night, as the primary defender on Wemby, he held him to 2-12 shooting.
8: Unbelievable.
9: Like last night, Towns, on shots that the Spurs took, held the Spurs to 12 of 42 from the field.
10: Unbelievable.
9: The rest of the Knicks held the Spurs to 12 of 27. So essentially, they shot 29% on Towns. They shot 44% on everybody else on the Knicks.
10: Locked it down.
9: That's how great he was defensively.
10: Yeah.
9: And of course, he's capable of that. This guy was the number one overall pick once upon a time. So all of the criticism, all of the people that called him soft, it was justified in the way that he didn't play. This is a different version of him. I will give credit to the organization because a big part of becoming a championship caliber team is having the infrastructure in place to pull out the best out of your people. And that's clear that that's what's going on with the New York Knicks.
8: No doubt.
9: It's clear that the Nova Knicks, that Villanova culture that Jay Wright established with Jalen Brunson and Mikal Bridges and Josh Hart has permeated throughout that organization, and it allows them to win a game last night when they didn't have their fastball. Both teams didn't play well, and I think it was for different reasons. The Knicks, a lot of rust. The Spurs looked like they were tired. But guess what? If the game is close, down the stretch, if Jalen Brunson can take it, he's going to take it. That tied game tied at the end of the third quarter, that was the stage being set for Jalen Brunson to impose his will on what would happen in the fourth, and that's exactly what he did.
10: To your point, Wendy was on with Scott Van Pelt last night and said that Wemby seemed a bit fatigued,
9: yeah,
10: and that Jalen Brunson smelled it. And that he realized he had another gear and attacked. And that's part of the reason why he exploded there down the stretch. But you have to wonder if what we saw from a fatigue standpoint versus the rest that the New York Knicks had last night, if as the series progresses, that's going to be the biggest factor moving forward.
8: Yeah, and we will get to the Spurs part of it coming up because there's obviously a lot to discuss there.
9: Yeah.
8: But Jeremy Lin, ESPN, new ESPN NBA analyst, and of course former Knick, was on with Scott Van Pelt, as Smalls mentioned last night, on SportsCenter along with Wendy. And Jeremy Lin had this to say about Karl-Anthony Towns as the key to this series.
0: I think that's the key to the series is Cat. I think Cat's ability to shoot and shoot from deep with a quicker release than Chet. Mm-hmm. Early in the first quarter, you see he just is driving
11: downhill,
0: right at Wemby, just taking it to him. And then defensively down the stretch, Wemby seemed tired. He seemed exhausted to the point where in the second half, they had to switch defensive coverages so Wemby wasn't guarding the pick and roll all the time. And that is something in the fourth quarter that it wears on him. And Wemby just started to ISO and couldn't score on Cat.
12: We'll get to the Wemby part.
9: They don't have anybody that can defend Cat, though. They're not wrong. Like Jeremy Lin is right. They don't have anybody that can defend Cat. If Cat can avoid the silly fouls, then he's going to be all right. I was worried a little bit early on. There was a time where he drove in the lane in the first quarter against Wemby, and it was initially ruled as a foul on Wemby. They reviewed it, and it ends up being an offensive foul on Cat. That was one of those plays where I was concerned that it could go the other way, because that's another knock on Karl-Anthony Towns, is that he puts himself up against it with silly fouls. Last night, I thought he did a great job defensively being able to move his feet. He did a great job in terms of having restraint and not being extra and putting himself in foul trouble where he couldn't be impactful, where he couldn't be that X factor. So I'm just looking at the matchups. The Spurs do not have an answer for Karl-Anthony Towns when he plays that way. Point blank, period. If you're going to get Karl-Anthony Towns playing like that the rest of the series, then this is going to be over in short order.
12: I think the biggest point, though, at least in comparison to that of Oklahoma City, is even if you're going to critique Towns for a foul or a charge or a bad drive, whatever it may be, he's driving to the basket. Oklahoma City did not do that with their – Chet Holmgren was non-existent. What Cat has done is already put the Spurs back on their heels a little bit because they know he's going to take the ball to the basket.
9: With respect, Chet Holmgren ain't got the foot speed of Karl-Anthony Towns.
12: I understand that, but Karl-Anthony Towns just did everything right. And I don't want people – and I know none of you, neither of you do. I don't want people to take this as, oh, we're not talking enough about Brunson's greatness. Brunson's greatness is now a given. Brunson in the fourth quarter, Mr. Clutch, 13 of the 30 points. It's now become a given. He's that unbelievably good. I personally have been that wrong about this man on so many levels, okay? But what you got from Cat last night would trigger a person like Canty, who before the series, now in the series, to say Knicks in five, he, Karl-Anthony Towns, is your proof of concept, right? If he does that, they are awesome. And OG Anunoby with 12 points. Mm. I mean, and by the way, you know what? The Brunson injury, which you thought was going to be a big deal. How about the combined minutes from Deuce McBride and Jose Alvarado? They were excellent off the bench last night. The Knicks' depth was in full display last night. And Shamet led them in minutes in the first half with 18 minutes.
9: Shamet almost took them out, though.
12: Well, yeah,
9: knocking out Harrison Barnes hit Brunson in the knee.
12: But he was fine. He ended up being fine. He ended up being fine.
9: Yeah.
12: But the New York Knicks were unbelievable last night. A 24-point swing, and now their 12-game winning streak. And yet again, a double-digit playoff win for New York. 105-95 was the victory. All right. We are going to paint it silver and black coming up with the Spurs conversation. And the paint we're going to use, Smalls?
10: It's Sherwin-Williams.
12: Oh, okay.
10: It's the only thing we can use. 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
25: San Antonio. Hart got it. He'll dribble. 55 seconds to go. It's a two-possession lead. Big turnover by San Antonio.
26: You have the opportunity to do something before you're supposed to, and that is so indicative for the rest of his career if he's able to sneak one in right now. 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The ones in the middle are like, that's when you're supposed to do it. It's the ones that you're not supposed to do it that I think set up your legacy all the time.
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29: 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Knicks take a 1-0 series lead over San Antonio with a 105-95 victory in San Antonio. 12-game winning streak now for New York. Another double-digit victory. We talked about the Knicks side, and obviously we will continue to talk about that. But San Antonio last night did get going early. They had a 14-point lead as late as the third quarter of this game. Victor Wembanyama had 26 points, 6 of 21 from the floor, 2 of 9 from 3. Did have 6 turnovers in this game. And I can't dislike a game more than I disliked Wemby's game last night, I don't think.
10: Why?
29: I'm just thinking about the opposite ends of the spectrum. I loved Josh Hart and Karl-Anthony Towns' game so much last night, and I disliked Wemby's game to that extent the other way. He's 7'5". Play that way. You made yourself 6'5" last night. You chose. You basically said, nah, I'm good being 7'5". I'd rather be 6'5". I'd rather play beyond the arc. I'd rather go all the way out there guarding Karl-Anthony Towns, who has to be guarded beyond the three-point line, but that shouldn't be him, which is on Mitch Johnson a little bit, the great head coach of the Spurs. Like, he should be floating and roaming, not guarding Karl-Anthony Towns that way. And every single time they just lobbed the ball to him, either got a basket or he got fouled. And for whatever reason, they didn't do that. He didn't do that. He played way too far away from the rim.
0: And I just thought it was a complete waste of a game one performance, whether it was because of energy, effort, tired, whatever it is. He's a great, great, great basketball player. And I assume he's going to be great in the next game. But I think he made himself a foot shorter last night voluntarily.
1: Yeah, because running back and forth from three-point line to three-point line is a lot shorter than running from basket to basket. And he was tired.
10: Yeah.
1: In the first quarter, he's grabbing his shorts. He's exhausted. Physically, certainly, maybe mentally and emotionally as well. Remember the quote coming into this series, they still hadn't come down from the win in the Western Conference Finals over the Thunder. Well, newsflash to the Spurs, you didn't win a damn thing. The only thing you earned was an opportunity to compete for the Larry O'Brien Trophy. And right now, you just lost home court to the New York Knicks in a series that coming in, you were favored. So this is a gut check for Victor Wembanyama. Now, the Spurs, when they're down, when they're up against it, they respond the right way. They usually bounce back with a big win. So we'll see what happens in game two. I'd be surprised if they weren't able to even this thing up. But last night, you're absolutely right, Ev, in terms of the way Wemby played, shot 9 3-pointers.
0: Oh,
1: there were so many catches for Wemby at the 3-point line and beyond. It just didn't make sense. The Spurs couldn't find ways to get him the ball at the elbow or lower, which is his sweet spot. And then defensively, he usually has the opportunity to roam as a safety. I thought Mike Brown did a great job with his lineups, making sure that there weren't non-shooters on the court that Wemby could guard and slough off of and help other guys by staying in the paint. I think it's mostly about Mike Brown and the lineups that he chose to go with when he chose to go with them that kept Wemby in that position where he was forced to be a perimeter defender. And so I'm curious to see what Mitch Johnson does, the adjustment to the adjustment that the New York Knicks have made. I want to see what the Spurs come out with in game two because they've got to find a way to allow Wemby to impose his will on the defensive end and a lot closer to the basket on the offensive side.
0: Yeah, I mean, I can give you one suggestion right off the bat. It's the same thing I said yesterday. Play double big. Go Luke Kornet with Wemby and make them decide if they're going to put Mitch Robinson on the floor with Karl-Anthony Towns. And if you keep Josh Hart on the floor to combat the two bigs and have extra rebounders, et cetera, well, you have multiple non-shooters. You have to at least try that. The other thing,
1: Luke Kornet has not been good, though.
0: No. Then dust off Kelly Olynyk.
1: The Luke Kornet minutes have been a godsend for opposing teams. Like, you saw it in the Western Conference Finals. You saw it again last night, especially in the third quarter.
0: He had his moments, though.
1: You say he had his moments, and I'm not saying.
0: You got to try something.
1: I'm not saying that he doesn't, but, like, that's when the Knicks started their run and coming back from down 14 in the third quarter.
0: Instead of Wemby. I'm saying in addition to Wemby. That's what I would try. And also, De'Aaron Fox in, Dylan Harper out with 4+ minutes to go or whatever it was, not a good idea. Yeah. Dylan Harper was the best player on the floor at times for San Antonio. And the other knock on San Antonio is, last night, we said this about Oklahoma City. One of the cool things when they're at their best is, like, they have two guys for every position. So the guy at those positions only has to be good for one half. When Champagne shoots the way he does in the first half, Devin Vassell's got to give you that in the second half. You can't ask Champagne to do that in two halves or else he'd be an all-time great player. Like, that, he's a star in his role. Smoltz, you asked, why didn't I like the Wemby minutes? It's because of that. He made himself a foot shorter, I thought, last night.
10: So, obviously, tactically, the Spurs are going to make some adjustments heading into game two. I'm sure one of those two is to try to get Wemby more involved early.
1: Yeah.
10: Because to start the game, he obviously didn't have it. Five points on five attempts in the first quarter. He missed some shots early. So I would imagine that would provide a spark. They're going to try to ignite him in that way. But you can make a lot of tactical moves to try to attack the vulnerabilities of your opponent. But if Victor Wembanyama is just gassed, if just the cadence of the postseason and the marathon that he's endured and his first postseason at 22 years old has finally caught up with him, I don't know what adjustments you can make to combat that.
0: Well, let's hear from Wemby on that last night, what you're talking about, Smalls. And he seems to be less worried about it than you are. Here's Victor Wembanyama last night.
2: It's almost not like I have anything to figure out. It's almost like I have to play normal, not even good. It's like just doing the right things is enough. It's when I play bad, it's when we shoot ourselves in the foot. It's this is why I'm not worried. It's we're gonna be so much better. I'm gonna be so much better.
10: I hope he's right because this is a series I want to see go 7 games. I want him to find what we normally see from Wemby and push this thing to 7. But as we talked about a little bit last segment, you know, he was obviously, yes, Ev, you mentioned him grabbing his shorts. You could see that he
0: said that to me.
10: CeCe, I'm sorry. Yeah. You could see how exhausted he was. And Jalen Brunson, to his credit, took advantage of that. Mike Brown tactically made some smart moves to take advantage of that. And, I mean, CeCe, you have played in the biggest games. You have won a Super Bowl. You tell us. Once you hit that point where you just don't have anything left, I know that supernatural things happen and people are able to summon that. And this is why we see competitive greatness on display in this level. But how do you do that? How do you overcome that? Especially when you see him looking this tired in game one.
1: The acknowledgement that it's bigger than you. It's about the guy next to you. Because it's easy to quit when it's hard, when it's just you. Because it's you making a selfish choice. It's you deciding that you've had enough. But you don't want to be the reason why your teammates miss out an opportunity to be immortalized. And I think that's the difference. That level of awareness is the contrast that we saw in terms of how these two teams played down the stretch in last night's game. The Knicks are fully aware of that. Josh Hart had 6 rebounds in the fourth quarter, 3 steals in the fourth quarter. Fully aware. OG Anunoby, the back-to-back threes at the beginning of the fourth quarter. Fully aware. The playmaking by Jalen Brunson, that impossible shot that he made with a minute ago over Devin Vassell. The tap back to Mikal Bridges and then floating to the corner to knock down the three with a minute 55 left to take the lead. Like, those are the types of plays that you look at and you see the sacrifice that these guys are willing to make for one another manifest itself.
10: Yeah.
1: And so, yeah, I do think that this is a time where the Spurs have got to be introspective and acknowledge that, you know, they have to play with a little more urgency. The one thing that I will say tactically, and I agree with Evan, just like the Spurs don't have anybody to guard Karl Anthony Towns, the Knicks have nobody to guard Steph Castle and Dylan Harper.
0: So let's take them out.
1: There's no reason for De'Aaron Fox to have 37 minutes. There's no reason for it. Mm-hmm. There's no reason for De'Aaron Fox to have more minutes than Steph Castle or Dylan Harper. Dylan Harper is their second best player. Steph Castle, their second best defender. There's no reason why De'Aaron Fox is playing more minutes than those guys. Not one. He was a liability last night. Aside from a steal that he had,
0: one steal that
1: led to a layup a gimme, and then he had the play where he penetrated and kicked to Julian Champagne for a buzzer-beating three before the half. Beside those two plays, De'Aaron Fox was a nothing burger. Why is he playing 37 and a half minutes? It's ridiculous. Get his ass out of the game.
0: There's a reason you and I sat here and we debated who we like better between Harper and Castle. You know what the answer wasn't? Fox.
1: There's no reason why De'Aaron Fox is playing more minutes than Steph Castle or Dylan Harper.
0: I don't understand it. Literally, they got off to a huge lead early because of Dylan Harper. He comes off the bench. He was unstoppable. So let's take him out.
1: It didn't matter who was on Dylan Harper. Nobody could guard him. Anybody could get it. Mikal Bridges, Jalen Brunson, Josh Hart. Whoever was on him, anybody could get it. He was awesome.
0: Ridiculous. I totally agree with you. It was ridiculous that they took him out late in the game last night. All right, a lot more to get to on the NBA Finals and the Knicks and the Spurs. But we had some huge news in the NFL with arguably one of the best, if not the best, defenders in the league that came out yesterday. We'll get to that next. We're on Sportsmanlike, presented by Progressive Insurance.
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1: 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This was SportsCenter, presented by Gusto. Rich told us about this when he came in a couple of months ago, right? Mm-hmm. Now it is launching this week, which we are very excited about. All kinds of great stories about the history of SportsCenter and all of the great people that Rich and many others worked with here at ESPN. Obviously, we've been talking a ton about the Knicks and the Spurs. 105-95 victory last night for New York over San Antonio. Game 2 of the Stanley Cup Finals tonight on ABC with Vancouver up 1-0 on Carolina. But small, sorry in advance for what's about to happen here. As a Green Bay Packers fan, your best defensive player, Micah Parsons, the man you gave up an arm and a leg, rightfully so, for, and you gave a huge contract to, again, rightfully so. Nobody's saying the Packers shouldn't have done that. Well, he got hurt, unfortunately, late last season, and he gave this update yesterday on his timeline to return.
2: The goal has always just been not right now, but longevity with my career here, and I think they want that approach. And we have a pretty strong 9-month rule, so it's just all about just through the research and the data. There's no good outcomes with players coming back early from ACL. The goal for me is to complete the season, not no relapse, not no and playoffs, and pushing towards the championship. The goal isn't for me to go out there and re-hurt myself, trying to force myself to be back in the first few games. The goal has always been playoffs, and I think we're all on the same page.
1: 9 months would be September. That's when he could start practicing. Physically unable to perform list would have him out for 4 games. Those 4 games at the Vikings, at the Jets, home against the Falcons, at the Bucks. QB1 has become as much of a figurative term as a literal term. The Green Bay Packers have 2 QB1s, Micah Parsons and Jordan Love.
3: Right.
1: So how much pressure is on Jordan Love to get the Green Bay Packers most of those first 4 wins?
3: A tremendous amount of pressure is on Jordan Love now, because last year the Packers were 9-3-1 to start the season. Micah Parsons gets injured. What happens? They finish the season 0-5, punctuated with a terrible collapse in the playoffs to the Bears, who won the division, to send your season off to vacation in Cancun. It was absolutely brutal. You blew a 21-3 halftime lead. And not having Micah Parsons, that other QB2, as you mentioned, Ev, out on the field, was incredibly influential in the way that the Packers ended the season. And Jordan Love has a tremendous amount of talent. There's a reason why so many of us constantly throw his name around when we are projecting who's going to win MVP for the season, because we know that he has it. He just has to put it together consistently. And unfortunately for Jordan Love, it's been a back half of the season type crescendo for him as far as his skill set is concerned. I can't have Toyota-thon this year. I need Jordan Love to be that guy that we've seen in the back half of the season consistently this year. He needs to come out of the gate and exert himself and say, it doesn't matter that Micah Parsons is not here. Obviously, we're going to miss him, but I'm going to ball from the beginning of this thing and set the tone early.
4: Yeah, I mean, listen, having a healthy Tucker Kraft coming back is going to make a huge difference for Jordan Love. Having his, a full complement of receivers is going to be a game changer for him. We'll see what ends up happening with some of the legal situations that Josh Jacobs is facing, but the running game is a big factor in terms of being able to set your quarterback back up to have success. But when you look at the Green Bay Packers schedule, it sets up well for them early on until the cavalry arrives. They only have one playoff team from a year ago in their first 7 opponents. Mm-hmm. So there's a lot of runway early on for Jordan Love and this Packers team to get in a groove. And then when you get to the meat of your schedule after the bye week, where you have 4 playoff teams in the final 7 games, you'll have Micah Parsons back, who is like getting a quarterback of sorts in terms of the impact that he has on your team's success. And he'll be on the defensive side of the ball, and that's when you'll need him going up against some of those better signal callers. So I think the Green Bay Packers are in good shape, but the question about Green Bay is not whether or not they can make it back to the postseason. The question is, can the Green Bay Packers forge an identity that will allow them to go on a deep playoff run and contend for a title? I know they'll do the former. I'm a lot more skeptical of the latter, and that's because of the inconsistency from Jordan Love.
1: Smalls, I want to make sure that I circle back to one thing you said.
3: Yeah.
1: You're comfortable using Jordan Love and MVP in the same sentence.
3: Yes.
1: Okay, so a lot of times when we look at MVP, it's narrative-based, storyline-based, at least going into the season, right? You're without your best defensive player, first four games. What do? If you go 3-1, 4-0, you look really good. That helps the narrative, and that helps the storyline, and helps momentum for that award.
3: Sure.
1: How many other NFC quarterbacks would you take over Jordan Love right now for MVP this year? Not who you think is better, but again, storyline-based, okay, right? Matthew Stafford, I think, is better.
3: Caleb will be in that mix.
1: So Caleb or Jordan Love?
3: No, I'm saying, you're asking who's in the mix for that?
1: No, I'm just saying quarterbacks, you would just sit there and
3: say. Jalen Hurts will be in the mix. A.J. Brown is not there. If he is excellent after you remove a player of that caliber from the offense, another season where he has another offensive coordinator, he will start to get some chatter around him there. Jaden Daniels, hello. I cannot believe how little we're talking about Jaden Daniels. Yeah. I think he is such an underappreciated X factor for what this season could be.
4: Yeah.
3: Jaden Daniels returning from injury. If he lights it up the way he did in his rookie campaign, he's going to be right there. Caleb, obviously on the cover of Madden, he's the darling of everyone, of every conversation right now, it feels like. Who else could be in that?
1: Darnold, Purdy, Stafford. I guess
3: a lot of guys in the NFC West.
1: Dak, yeah, if you believe into that. Jackson Dart, if you believe
4: offense, yeah. The Cowboys offense is going to put up numbers.
1: I guess my point is this. I understand why you used Jordan Love and MVP in the same conversation.
3: He's capable of it. Jordan, at least Love, I believe him to be capable.
1: I don't know that he's ever truly. I know they've made it to the playoffs. I don't know that he's ever truly given me personally the idea that he's close to an MVP, that close to the division title, and that close to the Super Bowl. Like, he's got to.
4: Yeah, I don't know about that. When he went down to Dallas and lit it up in the playoffs, thought that he was on his way. Now, he hasn't built off of that performance, but going into that season, I think it was going into the 2024 season, we all thought Jordan Love was capable of putting up an MVP campaign.
1: And do you remember the other guy we thought?
4: And he plateaued.
1: Remember the other guy we thought that same exact offseason? CJ Stroud. They were both together. It was Love and Stroud.
4: Yeah.
1: And both of them have kind of, like, this plateaued. I believe Jordan Love can be great. I agree with you. I understand why, as a Packers fan, you would say, I think he can be in the MVP conversation. I have no issue with that whatsoever. At some point, I got to see tangible evidence that he's close to a Super Bowl, close to an MVP, and wins a division. I just got to see it actually happen instead of believing it.
3: And you need to see consistency.
1: Yeah.
3: He needs to take care of the football, and he needs to be consistent. That's outside of injuries, that's been the biggest bugaboo for him.
1: Yeah.
4: If my quarterback been starting a handful of years and I ain't won a division, that's a problem.
3: Especially when you paid him.
4: That's a problem. Like, I can't be paying $55 million a year for a quarterback that can't win me the division. And I know that's not the end-all, be-all, but starting the postseason with a home game matters in terms of your path to get to the Super Bowl.
3: But it also is a problem when your hated rival is winning the division.
4: That's
3: in year two of Caleb?
4: And they started from behind you.
3: Year one of Ben Johnson, year two of Caleb?
4: And they telling you about it while they're doing it.
3: Oh, they're saying, bleep you.
1: Smalls, stats and information, Nuno, on September 24th of 2025.
5: No, 24, Michelle Smallman said the following.
1: September of 2024.
5: Yes, Smallman said the following. Jordan Love can win the MVP due to voter fatigue.
1: So that would be two full seasons. Correct. That he hasn't since she said that.
5: That was the summer of, like, going into, like, where people were
1: the,
5: like,
1: the Stroud Love summer.
5: 25, like, Jordan Love.
1: Every year we have the one, like, this year it's Cowboys-Bengals. The hype Super Bowl is Cowboys-Bengals. That summer you're talking about was Packers-Texans.
3: Yeah.
1: Right? So, like, we have this every summer. Like, now, oh, you see, like, you, everybody makes noises. You don't actually say words. Like, like, that's, seriously, that's what it becomes. And at some point, Jordan Love actually has to just do it.
3: I could not agree with you more. No one will be more frustrated on this set or on this show than me if he comes out and doesn't look like he is ready to elevate this team in a significant way to start the season, especially with Micah out. He needs to set the tone. It has to be him.
4: Jordan Love has got to be frustrating as a Packers fan because he's just good enough to get coaches fired.
3: except he didn't because they extended ours.
4: They thought about firing him.
3: They did.
4: Ed Policy thought about moving on from
3: him. They did.
4: Here's my point. You're going to be hard-pressed to find a quarterback more talented than Jordan Love. But he's not consistent enough where you know that you can depend on him no matter what else is going on around him. Quarterbacks are supposed to be stabilizing forces in franchises, and it doesn't feel like Jordan Love has been that for the Green Bay Packers at all times.
1: Can I call
4: that
1: a
4: is the problem.
1: Can I call a quick timeout? Or 20-second timeout?
4: Go for it.
1: We now have Chris Canty, 11-year NFL veteran, Super Bowl champion, has now labeled Jordan Love the same way everyone labeled Aaron Rodgers for his entire time in Green Bay. Maybe the most talented guy around. We have now gotten to the point where Jordan Love has followed Aaron Rodgers' lead officially. Aaron Rodgers, insanely more accomplished. 4 MVPs and a Super Bowl win.
3: We're talking about Aaron Rodgers as perhaps the greatest thrower of the football we've ever seen.
1: Cool.
3: Jordan Love, incredibly talented.
1: Jeff George, Ryan Leaf were too.
3: No, Jordan Love, incredibly talented. No one is saying he's potentially the greatest of all time at this.
4: Let me respond on the other side of the break, because that's an interesting way that you couch that. And there's a little nuance in there that I gotta highlight.
1: We're on Sportsmanlike, presented by Progressive Insurance.
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1: We are Unsportsmanlike here on ESPN Radio. 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The New York Knicks with just a phenomenal victory last night, coming back from 14 down against ESPN2. 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

0: yesterday, confirming what we thought, but his words basically that he's going to go on the physically unable to perform list. He's going to be out for the first four games of the season, most likely, if not longer, hopefully not, for Micah's case and the Packers fans and Smalls. And then all the pressure is on Jordan Love. And I just mentioned that we're just keep talking about talent, how good he is, how he can throw the football, et cetera, which was kind of what everyone said about Aaron Rodgers with accomplishments. Let's not get it twisted. Mm-hmm. They're not on the same level. No. I'm talking about label. That the label used for Jordan Love is about talent, which was the label used for Aaron Rodgers for a while about talent, which is lack of Super Bowl wins.
1: Yeah, I mean, you're only talking about talent because you can't talk about winning. And I'm not going to say that Aaron Rodgers didn't win. He absolutely won a Super Bowl as a wild card team. Credit to him being able to do that as a six seed going into the playoffs. But he only got to one Super Bowl, even despite having four MVPs. When it comes to Jordan Love, he has MVP talent, but we don't talk about winning when it matters enough, nearly enough, with him. And the difference between Aaron Rodgers and Jordan Love, in my opinion, other than the Super Bowl, is that Aaron Rodgers would get coaches fired. Jordan Love's play is what could get coaches fired. There's a difference. Aaron Rodgers would go up to management and say, we need something different. Jordan Love, through his lack of production and lack of winning in January, would dictate to the organization that they may need to consider a different voice as your head coach. And so something about Jordan Love has to change in order for me to have confidence that this guy is going to get this team into the championship rounds anytime soon.
0: Which is ironic because now Aaron Rodgers goes and plays for the guy that he got fired in Pittsburgh in a facility that is shared by the Pitt Panthers and maybe the best player they've had in God knows how long is Aaron Darnold.
1: Aaron Rodgers once upon a time had Mike McCarthy in Green Bay, got him clipped. Once upon a time had Rob Saleh in New York, got clipped. Went to Pittsburgh one year. Next year, Mike Tomlin ain't there. Yeah. I'm just pointing out a fact pattern here. These are just the facts.
2: But he loved his time with Mike T.
0: Speaking of Aaron Donald, he is obviously now become a lot of talk around him as to whether or not he can come back and play now that the Rams went out and got Myles Garrett. There is some clarity to this yesterday as Les Snead, Rams general manager, went on the Rich Eisen show noon until 3 Eastern time here on ESPN Radio. And Les Snead gave this insight as to whether or not the future Hall of Famer could play again.
3: Aaron and Sean talk a lot.
4: Okay.
3: I do think for the first time since he's retired, he's maybe tempted that, let's maybe do one last stand. I don't know if he's been tempted since he has been retired. And I think if you know Aaron at his core, he's one of those humans that if he doesn't think he can really, really help, he probably doesn't want to try. But for the first time, I'm betting that he's tempted. I can sense that. And that's cool that, like a lot of our fans, Aaron's excited about this move, and he's probably tempted for the first time.
1: Man, cut it out.
0: Boy, he did not squash that.
1: Cut it out, man. Cut it out. This can't be about to happen, right?
2: Cut it out, man.
1: Cut it out. No.
2: But you know what's good?
1: What's up?
2: The Rams are becoming the villains to everyone else, not just me in St. Louis.
0: Wait, I don't understand. Cut it out, meaning he is coming back or he's not coming back? What are you guys?
1: It wouldn't be fair if he came
2: back. Like the possibility even of him coming back is sickening. To add to this already stacked roster, you bring back Aaron Donald, one of the best defensive players we've seen, a guy who trains with knives.
1: You would have a defensive line that would feature two players that have 5 Defensive Player of the Year awards.
2: Sickening.
1: That can't be allowed. The league has to block it.
2: But imagine if that's the case and they don't win. Glorious.
1: So that's what you want. You want this to be 2011 Philadelphia Eagles dream team. That's what you want.
2: So
1: for the LA Rams.
2: There was a lot of things that were taken from St. Louis when the Rams left to go back to LA. One of the things I always say is as a fan, I was robbed of being able to really savor Aaron Donald's career. Because that's started in St. Louis, and obviously I had to hate him moving forward. But he is so special and so good at what he does. And for somebody who has constantly been in the gym staying ready so he doesn't have to get ready, to look at what the Rams have assembled and think, wait a minute,

0: I could join that group, come back, potentially win. Why not? That sounds fun. I think for most people outside of LA, they would find that proposition sickening. They would just be like, okay, you guys are stacking the deck. We're going to cheer against you, which is something I personally hope happens.
1: So you think of it, so are they a villain right now?
0: Yes, of course.
1: Okay, Aaron Donald comes back there, definitively the villain, even though Aaron Donald is known as one of the great guys in the league.
0: Of course.
1: Okay.
0: He's a great person, great player, but that doesn't mean that the rest of the league is not going to look at what they've assembled and think this feels unfair. We're going to hate them.
1: The neutral fan in that scenario, Aaron Donald comes back for the Rams, which again, Les Snead certainly did not squash the idea yesterday on Rich's show.
0: Neither has Aaron Donald with what he's been posting. So,
1: bigger villain, Rams or neutral fan. No dog in the fight. Rams or Chiefs?
0: Rams.
2: Rams.
1: Rams or Bills?
0: Rams.
1: Rams or Ravens?
0: Rams.
2: Rams.
1: Rams are the defending champs. I don't know that anybody even has a take.
2: No, Seahawks, nobody nicest. Has to see Seattle.
1: Rams or Cowboys?
0: You want to know
2: why? I would
0: why?
2: Still say people are rooting for the demise of the Cowboys because they're rooting for Jerry Jones not to get his way.
0: You know what I would say? The Rams would be more of the villain because people just expect the Cowboys to cowboy.
2: That's fair.
0: They'll just expect them to be their own worst enemy.
1: Rams or Patriots?
0: Ooh.
2: Rams. Rams would be the villain.
1: Smalls, you oohed it.
0: Well, just because people inherently hate the Patriots, right, but so I would still say Rams because they're better. At least on paper, they're better.
1: Yeah. So the Rams would be the number one villain because of the way that they're constituted this year.
2: It's, the Dodgers of the NFL.
0: Come on over. Hate them.
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0: game. Karl Anthony Towns was awesome defensively. No stupid fouls, had himself in good position, contested a lot of shots. The New York Knicks, what were they, 12 of 47 or whatever it was, against Karl Anthony Towns as the primary defender. He was incredible.
1: Wemby, 2 of 12 with Cat.
0: But the Spurs overall, 12 of 42 from the field with Towns as the primary defender. Mm. All the other Knicks, the Spurs shot 12 of 27. So Cat was phenomenal. Head and shoulders defensively better than everybody else on the court. And if he can continue to play that way, that aggressive on defense and on offense, then the Knicks are going to win this series.
1: And you also have to think from a mental standpoint. You stole game one on the road. You didn't play your best basketball. You were shaking off a little bit of rust because you guys hadn't played in quite some time, and you still found a way to win. And everyone impacted the game last night. Heading into game two, if you're the Knicks, you have to feel pretty good from a mental standpoint.
2: 888-SAY-ESPN. 888-729-3776 is the number to join the show. Last night was all about the Spurs or all about the Knicks? Ooh. Which one was it? Michael C. Wright, ESPN NBA reporter, was on game night here on ESPN Radio. Weekdays, 10 p.m. Eastern time. Q Myers, Emmett Golden and company, and had this to say about the team that he covers, the San Antonio Spurs. Not too concerned about what happened last night.
3: They were not worried. As a matter of fact, Victor Wembanyama was like, and I'm trying to figure out a way to word this in a way that I don't get aggregated. Victor was like, I don't even have to be good for us to win game two. All I have to do is play the way that I'm supposed to play, like just the way they played all season. He's like, I don't have to just do anything exceptional
2: right
3: for us to win that game. All I have to do is just be me. And like I said, they were very calm about it. But, you know, they faced so much adversity throughout these playoffs. You know, like they got down in that Minnesota series and they ended up winning. Then, you know, against Oklahoma City, the defending champs, they faced elimination. And that was nothing to them. Okay, let's just go win these next two games, which they did, including game seven on the road.
2: I actually agree with Wemby and agree with Michael C. Wright. I know you guys are cringing at that. Here's why I agree. I have to be me. I don't actually have to be good. More twos than threes, play in the paint. It doesn't actually matter if he makes them at that point, because what's going to happen is inevitably he's going to get guys in foul trouble.
0: Yeah.
2: And if they throw lobs to him, if they give him the ball in the paint, if they give him the ball on the block, and he never, on offense, never goes outside the three-point line and never tries to over-dribble and over-handle, and he's just him, which is a 7'5" alien playing near the basket. There was a play last night where he got an offensive rebound, tipped it to himself, and threw it back in all in one motion. And Richard Jefferson and Tim Legler is going to join us later. I've never seen something like
0: that.
2: He's
0: the best player in the league at being able to do that.
2: Right. Well, he's probably the only player that ever can do it. Like, the way he did it last night was unbelievable. That, I think that's what he means. I think he's acknowledging Wemby, that is, post-game. Why am I taking 9 3-pointers in this game? If I just camp out in the paint, don't get a 3-second, but if I just camp out in the paint, they have to converge on me, which leaves my shooters open and could get them in foul trouble. I am now helping my team regardless of if I make these shots or not. So he's right. He doesn't have to be good. He has to be a 7'5" center and not a 6'5" wing.
1: But yeah, how's that received?
0: But that's being dismissive of what the Knicks are forcing him to do, which is get up and down the court.
1: Yeah.
0: The best strategy against Victor Wembanyama is to use, what is it, the 94 feet against Victor Wembanyama.
2: So would you play zone? Would you consider going a little zone?
0: I mean,
2: you know, they've gone a little box in one, with the one being the zone and not the box. You know, where everybody basically plays man and he just camps out in the paint. I mean, like, maybe some of these ideas are too drastic. Zone, double big, etc. But he just so was not him last night. That he's got, and if you don't believe he has the energy to put the force in there, we have a problem.
0: But I guess my question is, how does zone help you when the Knicks rebound and get out and run?
2: Because you're running to a spot and not a person, and the spot doesn't move around, the person does.
0: But they're running. It's in transition. How is the zone going to help you when it comes to getting back in transition? Like, unless your offense makes every single shot, how are you going to contend with the Knicks pushing the pace and pushing the ball ahead? I don't give a damn how fast Wemby can run or anybody else. They can't travel as fast as the ball does when it's being passed. So how, if you're Wemby, do you avoid the Knicks tiring you out in that way? Because that's exactly what happened in that first quarter. And that frenetic pace, even though it helped Steph Castle and Dylan Harper, it didn't help Victor Wembanyama. And it ultimately ended up being a net positive for the New York Knicks, especially late.
2: 888-SAY-ESPN, 888-729-3776. Telephone number to join the show. We're going to get your phone calls in coming up about game one. More about the Spurs or the Knicks. 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

0: 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It's time for...
1: Hold on, wait for it.
0: Michelle Madness.
2: 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All is madness!
1: Yep, that's what the people want.
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1: It is time for Michelle's Madness here on Unsportsmanlike. It's Thursday at 7:30. So it's time to have a bracket and crown a champion alongside our resident champion, our Super Bowl champion, Chris Canty, and the Ocho, Evan Cohen, matching with me today, both wearing pink.
3: I'm mad I didn't get the memo.
1: Well, there wasn't a memo that was sent out.
3: Okay.
4: We're just in the pony club. Go ahead.
1: Oh, Jar. I am Michelle Smallman, and it is time for Michelle's Madness. And guys, our bracket today are people that are hate watching these NBA finals between the Spurs and the Knicks. And last segment, when I revealed what the topic would be for today's bracket, CC, you said there's an obvious number one seed. Who did you have? Let's see if you're right.
3: The Dallas Mavericks.
1: They are not our number one seed.
3: Wow. Okay.
1: They may make an appearance in the bracket.
3: Okay.
1: But they are not our number one seed. Okay. Let's kick things off with the number one overall seed, Tom Thibodeau.
4: That's a great one.
1: Tom Thibodeau has got to be hate watching these NBA finals. You get this group to the furthest mark they've had in a quarter century. They fire you after having that type of success. They bring in Mike Brown. Now they're clicking on a different level. They're in the finals. They just took game one on the road after coming back from a deficit. You know Tibbs has to be feeling a type of way watching this, okay? Versus the eight seed. And I didn't even know if I should include him in the bracket. Kenny Atkinson.
4: Analytically, he's the 9 seed, though.
1: No, I was going to say analytically, he thinks that the Cavs somehow won game one of the finals. Because if they didn't play, you can't lose. So that's a win.
4: Wait, so are they in the final? You know what I'm saying?
1: Well, like, said, yeah. I don't even know if he should be in this mix, but he is.
4: Right.
1: So where are we going? Tibbs or Kenny Atkinson?
4: Tibbs and more Tibbs. Tibbs and more Tibbs.
1: Okay, let's go on to the next one because that was easy. CC, I'm sure you agree. Tibbs? Yeah. Okay, let's keep it pushing. How about Chet Holmgren, our number 4 seed, who played terribly against the Spurs, versus the 5 seed and Becky Hammon, who had those comments about Jalen Brunson saying that the Knicks are missing a 1A dude and that if your best player is small, you're not winning. Jalen Brunson continuing to prove Becky Hammon and others wrong. So where are we going? Ev, I'll go with you first.
4: I'm
1: going
4: to go Chet for a couple of reasons. Number one, I still believe the Thunder, when fully healthy, could be considered or are a better team than the Spurs at this point. They weren't fully healthy and Chet didn't help with that, obviously, to make up for the health. And Becky Hammon, still technically, even though I disagree with her now, and I did agree with her then, still technically she's not wrong, and she's a Spur. Like, when you think about her association in the NBA, so one of the team you associated with in the NBA is still in the finals, yeah. So I think the hate watch is Chet.
3: Completely agree. The blood feud that he has with Wimby makes this an easy answer.
1: Chet, the 4 seed, advancing. Let's go to the other side of the bracket. This one has an argument to be number one. And the only reason it's not number one is because I'm sure there's some love mixed in with the hate, but this has to be painful for one, Dante DiVincenzo. All your boys, your Nova Knicks, are in the NBA Finals having a great time winning games. You were with the Knicks, and now you're not there. Oh, and by the way, you're now with Minnesota, who got bounced from the tournament. It has to be a rough watch for Dante DiVincenzo, our 2 seed, versus a guy we haven't talked a lot about. How about the 7 seed and Tyrese Halliburton? You were in the finals last year. You beat the Knicks. You get injured. Your Indiana Pacers not good without you. You're watching this group being like, if I was healthy, what would have happened? People aren't talking about me. People are forgetting about what I did last year. CC, who advances, Dante DiVincenzo or Tyrese Halliburton?
3: Man, I'm not sure that either one of these guys is really hate watching this series, but if I had to pick one, there is a little bit of FOMO with Dante DiVincenzo because he's been there, done that with his guys in terms of contending for a title. And that was in college, albeit. But they moved him in order to be able to bring over the pieces that they needed to take Jalen Brunson to the next level. It sucks to be one of the guys that won't get the acknowledgement and won't get the ring this time around.
1: With your friends.
3: Yeah.
4: Definitely Dante DiVincenzo. Definitely, because I don't know that Halliburton is hate-watching this finals versus just the pain of being injured and out for the season.
3: But I don't think DiVincenzo is hate-watching it either.
1: That's why I said there's some love mixed in
4: there.
1: I remember
4: there was some issue with Rick Brunson, too, with him. Remember that?
3: Yeah, but I don't think... But those are his guys, though,
4: no,
3: man.
4: I know, like when yeah, they, you what don't want them to do with
3: they
4: that,
3: won though. A championship together in college. That'll never go away.
4: Yeah.
3: So, like...
4: I think it's DiVincenzo over Halliburton, though.
1: Okay.
3: Yeah, I agree.
1: Dante,
3: I don't like that bracket. But go ahead.
1: Oh, my bad. Take it up with the selection committee. Let's
4: that
1: go...
4: Is you.
1: Like I said, let's go to our final first-round matchup.
4: Did.
1: Evan, you mentioned them. Or no, CeCe, you mentioned them. The number three seed, the Dallas Mavericks. You had Jalen Brunson. He walks away.
3: Yeah.
1: Now he's the face of the Knicks, as clutch as could possibly be. He's the culture of the Knicks. And he just had an unbelievable performance down the stretch to propel his team to win game one of the NBA Finals on the road. And you had him versus the sixth seed. It's got to be tough for Donovan Mitchell to watch this, no?
4: For what reason specifically?
1: Well, you got swept by the Knicks. Your head coach is coming back. So is your running mate and James Harden. And you're watching them saying, we're not really that close to them.
4: See, none of those would be the reasons he would be hate-watching for me. The reason is Jalen Brunson took my spot.
1: And he wanted to be a Knick, exactly.
4: That's supposed to be my spot. They did not pull the trigger because they didn't want to get rid of Quentin Grimes at the time to make that trade with Utah.
1: This could have been me.
4: Yeah. I still go with the Mavs because...
3: Yeah, I'm going with the Mavs, but I got an issue with the bracket. We'll get to it after we finish...
4: Yeah,
3: the
4: only other add-on I would have here with the Mavs is I do wonder whether or not if the Knicks win the title and Brunson wins MVP, are we going to look back and say the worst of the two decisions by the Mavs was letting Brunson go and the better of the two was trading Luka? Think about how ridiculous that statement just was that I just made, and there may be an argument if Brunson gets this done.
1: You might not be wrong. Let's go to our second round matchup. The number one overall seed, Tom Thibodeau, versus the number four seed and Chet Holmgren. People who are hate watching
4: these NBA
1: finals.
3: Tibbs.
1: Okay. Tibbs advancing. Chet, not even a thought.
4: No, not against Tibbs.
1: Not even a thought. A sweep. All right. Who's Tibbs going to face? Is it the number two seed, Dante DiVincenzo, all my boys having fun, winning finals games? Or the number three seed in the Dallas Mavericks. We had Jalen Brunson. We let him go. What a mistake. CeCe.
3: Mavs.
1: Ev.
4: Agreed.
1: Okay. Let's go to the championship round. We are going to crown a winner here. As far as people and or organizations who are hate watching these NBA finals, who takes it home? Tom Thibodeau. The guy who got this group further than they'd been in 25 years. Now he's watching them in the finals after he got fired. Or the Dallas Mavericks, who had the star of the Knicks and let him walk. You get nothing.
4: And the rival in the state. Let's not forget that part. So the other option is you're not going to root for the Spurs.
1: Right, exactly.
4: Yeah,
1: that's a great point.
4: I hadn't thought about that in the moment, but Tibbs and more Tibbs. They got better by firing you. Game one of the finals was to the day 1 year after you were terminated. And I am going to squarely look at Tibbs on this. Twice in Minnesota and New York, you had an opportunity to be the one to get the best out of Karl Anthony Towns, and you couldn't do it. Mike Brown did. He may be Buck Showalter to Mike Brown's Joe Torre.
1: Ooh.
4: I'm going Tibbs.
3: I'm going player over coach. It's always going to be player over coach for me, so I'm going with the Mavs. The Mavs let Jalen Brunson walk.
1: Oh, yeah.
3: They didn't get anything for
1: him.
3: It's not like they traded him and they brought back a bevy of picks and players. They let him walk.
1: What terrible evaluation.
3: And it would have cost him $55 million to re-sign him on a four-year deal? They let him walk. And this dude is going to exorcise the demons of Madison Square Garden and deliver a championship for the first time to New Yorkers in pro basketball in, what, 53 years?
1: And they imported the culture that he had in college to support him?
3: Yeah.
1: And it's working?
3: Dallas Mavs are hate watching this one.
1: Oh, wow.
3: Big time.
1: So it's going to come down to Vegas East, Nuno, Pat, Cam. Who takes it home, Tibbs or the Mavs?
5: Smalls, this was an easy one. And the reason why this is an easy one is because the Mavs, even though you screwed up, you did make the finals, right? So I think we look at it, the fact that they compounded that error with the Luka Doncic, Anthony Davis trade. But it's Tibbs. You have to just be just like hating the fact that you can't do this. Like, this is your team.
4: I wouldn't be able to watch. I'm just telling you.
1: I'm sure he's sick.
4: I'd peace out. If I have the millions that Tibbs has, I'm going somewhere where this is not even on.
3: You going to Lake Cuomo in Italy?
4: Seriously. Clooney, hello,
1: you
4: George.
1: Makes you feel better?
4: You available?
1: A spritz on a boat?
4: I couldn't watch it. Your issue is what?
1: Yeah, what's your issue with
3: how
1: this?
3: How the hell is Julius Randle not on this list? How is Julius Randle?
1: Who would you take off the list?
3: Donovan Mitchell?
4: How is Julius Halliburton?
3: Yeah, how is Julius Randle not on this list?
5: You don't take Donovan Mitchell off this list. We said this during that series. Jalen Brunson is living the Donovan Mitchell life. Like, this is what Donovan Mitchell thought he was.
4: Yeah, so Julius
3: should take Halliburton off the list. Okay?
5: Dante could have come off. Yeah,
3: So Julius Randle should be on this list. they moved on from him, and they brought over Karl Anthony Towns, who plays essentially the same damn position.
4: It's not only moving on. They moved on from DiVincenzo. They blamed Randle.
3: Julius Randle was an all-NBA player here with the New York Knicks. Julius Randle was the one that decided to take the Knicks money when nobody else would in free agency. And what was that, 2020? And when they had all those guys named with the first name starts with the letter K that were free agents? Like, they wanted Kemba Walker. They wanted Kyrie Irving. They wanted Kawhi Leonard. They wanted Klay Thompson. They wanted Kevin Durant. They got none of those guys. You know who they did get? Julius Randle. And they started playing relevant basketball with Julius Randle. And you know what happened? They sent him on his way to Minnesota for his troubles. Mm. How is Julius Randle not hate watching the Knicks right now?
5: Canty, as part of the selection committee, we take your angst and your, and we will be meeting during the summer and, like the NCAA, trying to figure out if we need to expand our bracket.
1: Thank you.
5: And we'll get back to you sometime 2027.
4: Yeah, you know what you realize here?
1: Thank you, Nuno.
4: If there's beef against the bracket.
1: The committee has spoken.
4: You know what you realize if there's beef against Michelle's madness? As I suspected before this, Michelle and hate don't fit together. It should have been the love bracket. Who's loving? You're not a hate person.
1: No, I'm not.
4: Why are you doing a hate bracket? That's why there's so many issues. You don't fit with hate.
1: Because you have to, when you're watching these teams do what they're doing, particularly the Knicks, think about all the people who doubted them and all the people who were casualties along the way.
4: That's not you. You're a prove people right, not a prove people wrong person. I don't understand this. Very odd. I always thought of you as glass half full. 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
1: Okay, maybe I'm missing words. Overrated and overvalued are two different things, I guess, because he's not overrated because he's the best defensive player arguably in the sport. Overvalued in that you're paying him more than anyone else. You can't expect a defensive end to be the number one and sole reason you win, which is why Riz combated it by saying he's going to potentially have a shot to be in the Super Bowl this year because you're not just paying him for the wins. You're paying him to reform the transform the defense. Stafford is who you're paying to help you win. So I do think that there's a difference between overrating and overvaluing. If the Browns are paying him to be the sole reason you're winning, you're dumb in the NFL in 2026.
2: I mean, Lawrence Taylor did win MVP, and the Giants went on to win the Super Bowl.
1: 2026, different era then. It wasn't a passing era like it is today.
2: That's right.
1: You know, I mean, LT, the game felt slower and less high scoring.
2: Phil Sims had 21 touchdowns to 22 picks that year.
3: Oh, wow.
1: There's your case in point.
3: Oh, wow.
1: Go look at the 72 Dolphins.
2: How the hell you win a Super Bowl with your quarterback doing that?
1: I mean, go look at the 72 Dolphins passing numbers. And they went undefeated.
3: What's still champ?
2: Phil Sims dropping back the pass. Somebody's bad gonna play. Either we're gonna score a touchdown or the other team got the ball going the other way.
4: Emmett's show is called The Next Level, right?
2: Mm-hmm. Yeah.
4: This is a next level of cope by Cleveland. Mm. That because Myles Garrett didn't win the Super Bowl, he's overrated. And actually, Jared Verse is better than we expected.
1: Well, if you're gonna bring up Emmett, is Emmett still saying that they're not gonna trade Myles Garrett? I just wanna know about that. Well, Gerard's telling him the entire time, Gerard Cherry, 3-time Super Bowl champion, they're like, no, I think it could happen.
5: I think they moved on to protecting Denzel Ward.
1: Okay.
3: All right. Oh, there you go.
2: Protect Ward at all costs.
1: Next one, Pat.
4: I have a we're not talking about this enough story.
3: Oh, let's go.
4: It's Christopher Sanchez. Mm. Christopher Sanchez is the best pitcher in baseball, and it's actually not particularly close. He won NL Pitcher of the Month, or Player of the Month, maybe. I forget. He had 50.2 straight innings without giving up a run. And by the time that was done, he had pitched, this is leading the league, by the way, 86 and a third innings and had an ERA of 1.46. It's disgusting. And we just, like, don't mention it for some reason. I don't know why. Nobody, everyone's all hyped up on The Miz, which is fair. He's great.
1: About that.
2: The Miz is pretty good.
3: Wow, 663 pitches before he finally gave up a run.
1: Pat, if you were to ask every one of our baseball analysts here on ESPN, you could only have one. For the next 3 years, you could have Christopher Sanchez of Philadelphia or The Miz, Jacob Mizrowski of the Brewers. What would most of our analysts say?
4: Probably The Miz because it's a sexier name, but it's wrong.
6: And he's younger.
1: But I only went 3 years. I didn't go 10 years. I'm just saying the next 3 years. Would any other pitcher, would they take Yamamoto? Would they take Ohtani?
3: I was going to say, if you throw Ohtani in the mix.
1: But if you didn't let him hit? Right, we're just talking about the ability to pitch. Scooble, when healthy, Skeens. Like, is there a consensus as to clearly, definitively, the best pitcher in the sport next 3 years? Who are you taking? You can only take one.
4: You'll have to ask a baseball analyst on them.
1: I will reach out.
3: Well, Ohtani just put up 6 scoreless. His ERA is .74, a major league best .74 ERA.
4: How many innings has he thrown?
3: Let's see.
6: 61.
3: Hold on. Mike.

0: Computer, let's go here.
1: 61.
0: There you go.
1: Again.
2: Not here from the first time.
1: Still 61.
3: Now, to be fair, I think your mic cut out when you were saying that, Cam. You can only hear it vaguely in the background.
2: So, I will be going to the MLB All-Star game this year.
3: Congrats.
2: If Christopher Sanchez is not the starter for the National League, I'm starting a riot in the stadium.
4: I mean, the Miz has been really, really good.
2: Christopher Sanchez has been really, really better.
4: I mean, the Miz.
2: Really, really
4: the
2: better.
4: The Miz since the beginning of May, 38 and a third innings pitched, one earned run. He's had 57 strikeouts.
2: You know how many runs Christopher Sanchez gave up in that same time? Oh, that'd be none.
4: Okay, I mean, they're both really good.
2: Sanchez is better. That's all I'm saying. We haven't talked about it enough.
3: All right, I'm reaching out to a baseball analyst right now to find out the answer. We're on Sports.
0: Oh, I love that.
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11: Closing in on the deal, John Jalosi, Fox News. President Trump is keeping a positive mind over negotiations with Iran despite the recent strikes between the two countries over the last couple days. Fox's Griff Jenkins at the White House.
12: Despite Iranian reports that peace talks have ceased, President Trump says Tehran has not left the negotiating table and a deal could soon come. The president also says Iran has agreed to one of his red lines. Iran has long maintained its nuclear program is for civilian purposes only, a claim heavily disputed by Iran's enriching uranium to 60%, with questions remaining over what will happen to the so-called nuclear dust. The world's leading nuclear watchdog issued a warning over the dangers posed by Iran's inventory of near-bomb-grade uranium. Talks have also been challenged by Israel's increased fighting in Lebanon.
11: And four House Republicans joined every Democrat voting to limit President Trump's Iran war powers. Meantime, the Senate appears to be on track to begin the process of funding CBP and ICE without any Democratic votes needed. It comes after DHS Secretary Mark Wayne Mullen issued a warning to protesters at a New Jersey ICE facility.
13: If sanctuary cities don't play ball, he's open to pulling CBP customs agents from their airports. By the way, he also pushed back on Democrats who claim DHS attacked ICE protesters at that facility over in New Jersey. Meantime, Democrats repeated their calls to not only abolish ICE, but to dismantle DHS as well. The upper chamber slated to kick off a marathon session that Republicans hope will end in the passage of some $70 billion in funding for ICE and CBP over the next 3 years.
11: That's Fox's Kevin Cork in Washington. Republican lawmakers appear to have cleared two major hurdles, dropping the DOJ's controversial anti-weaponization fund and removing funding for security related to President Trump's White House ballroom. 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
11: The president made a big announcement when it comes to acting Attorney General Todd Blanche.
17: I'm instructing Dan and everybody else that's involved in that very complicated process, which is going to go, I think, very quickly, that we are going to make him permanent Attorney General.
11: The president praising Blanche for taking after Pam Bondi's firing in April. Trump is expected to make his formal nomination sometime later today. Meantime, President Trump defends a Justice Department compensation fund that was scrapped amid bipartisan opposition. Fox's Jared Halpern at the White House.
18: Even though Acting Attorney General Todd Blanche says the Justice Department is not moving forward with a near $1.8 billion anti-weaponization fund, President Trump is not committing to a permanent end of the program.
17: The weaponization fund, as far as I'm concerned, was a beautiful thing.
18: The president says he believes many Americans do deserve compensation, including those prosecuted after the January 6th Capitol riot.
17: These are people that are great people that were destroyed. Their families have been destroyed. Many suicides.
18: But the compensation fund faced near immediate backlash from lawmakers, including from several Republicans in Congress. At the White House, Jared Halpern, Fox News.
11: Votes are still being counted in California, leaving a pair of key primary races up in the air.
19: The latest numbers from the Associated Press show Hilton with about 28% of the vote. Democrat Javier Becerra is in second place at nearly 26%. And fellow Democrat Tom Steyer is in third place with roughly 20%. But millions of votes still need to be counted, which, of course, could change the results. And part of the delay is because so many people in California vote by mail. And those ballots, of course, take longer to receive, verify, and count. Hilton is frustrated. So the uncounted ballots could lean Democratic, but Hilton thinks he'll maintain his lead because people are hungry for change.
11: And that's Fox's Madeline Rivera. Only Karen Bass, the incumbent mayor, has secured a spot in a November runoff election. I'm Gianna Gelosi. This is Fox News.
20: Here's a look at local news. Teen wounded in a shooting in Urbana. Police say that teen shot of the hand on Ivanhoe Way Monday. He was sent to the hospital with non-life-threatening injuries. So far, no arrests made. The shooting remains under investigation. Illinois Department of Labor reminding employees and workers that the Family Neonatal Intensive Care Leave Act is in effect. Law provides eligible employees with unpaid job protected leave when their child is admitted to a neonatal intensive care unit. The leave is in addition to leave available under the Federal Family and Medical Leave Act. Authorities naming the Rantoul man who died after experiencing a medical emergency at a local pool. Champaign County Coroner's Office says Sean Beringer was pronounced dead at the hospital after the incident at Hap Parker Family Aquatic Center in Rantoul that happened on Monday. The incident remains under investigation at this time. And that's what's happening. You're locally up to date from the Stevie J Broadcasting Newsroom. I'm John.
10: Well, good morning, friends. It is ESPN 93.5. I am Stevie J. This is one of the greatest days of my life. I have three dates, Greg Solier. Three dates.
21: Yes, you do?
10: And
21: okay.
10: And then everything else are just everything else. And they're great dates. I've got a lot of things in my life. I have been very blessed. Stevie J has been very blessed in his life, and a lot of it's been shared on radio. I'm just wondering if anybody's still out there that remember when my babies were born 29 years ago today. And there are. Carolyn Castile might be one of the only originals.
22: Mm-hmm.
10: But it's just a long time ago now. But the triplets turned 29 today. And the three dates are June 29, 1985, January 3rd of 1993, and June 4th of 1997. It's the marriage, the first child, Nathaniel, and then the triplets, and everything else are just everything else.
22: That's right.
10: It's amazing. You know, they say when you're laying there in bed just about to die, you're not going to think about The Office. You're not going to think.
21: No, you're not.
10: You're
21: no.
10: not going to think about that, no. that thing you did at work that was so fun. Those will be down here, but up here where it really is valuable. The stuff that you carry with you. I woke up with such a peace today. It's just one of the greatest days ever. It's one of the greatest days. Adrian. Yo, Adrian. It's one of the greatest days in the history of my life.
22: That's right. Well, and the fact that your family's all together to celebrate, it's amazing.
10: It's unbelievably kind of unusual since high school. We were always together.
1: But now it's life.
22: Mm-hmm.
1: We got, you know, new job's a hassle and the kids at the flu, but it's sure nice talking to you, Dad. It's sure
22: that's right.
1: Harry Chapin.
22: Harry Chapin.
2: That's right, exactly.
1: No,
2: W-U-R-L-D-D-D-D-D.
1: Anyway, I am happy. I'm happy. I'm so
2: you sounded.
1: I'm just thankful, too, because, you know, there's a lot of life living out there, and I got this one. And I'm appreciative of it. We lived in India when I was 10. It changed me because I really became somebody that appreciated anything because I saw what nobody had.
2: Yeah.
1: And so it just gives you that deep, rich appreciation. And then to hear how people diss our country all the time just hurts me. I mean, it just hurts me. How many families and generations have come here to America and mm-hmm. have lived the dream?
2: That's right.
1: It's not that they got rich or they're famous, but they lived the chance to breathe free air and decide what they wanted, the direction of their life to go. And that isn't like that anywhere, really.
2: The American dream,
1: oh,
2: yeah.
1: Oh, man, it's unreal.
2: That's all my dad was a steel worker. That's all I wanted, his family in his house. That was it.
1: Hard-working dude, man, if he's doing steel, man. He's that's hard. Right. But he got it done, didn't he?
2: Yeah,
1: he probably didn't feel like going to work half the time because his body probably hurt.
2: No. We're working, you know, 95 degrees outside, 120 inside the building, and shift work as well for 40 some odd years.
1: Well, and you know what? Yeah. You never heard. He never whined about it.
22: That's right.
1: And that generation is gone.
2: That's why they call them the greatest generation.
1: Yeah, no doubt about it.
22: My parents, Gene and Betty Ducey, you know, Dad construction, and Mom just was always busy with community events, and it was just wonderful to be, you know, brought up in such a loving household.
1: To have that example of how to do it.
22: Mm-hmm.
1: That's not that common, and as common as it used to be anyway. All right, good morning, 710 weather brought to you by the Urbana Park District.
22: And reminding you, they've got some things coming up. It was great yesterday as we got out of the gate with Neighborhood Nights. Big Groove is the performance tomorrow between noon and 1 at the Crystal Lake Park Lake House. If you want to enjoy their Folk and Roots series, learn more at urbanaparks.org.
1: All right, sir. The fans are waiting now whether Greg Soyer will bring them a little moisture on the weekend, sir.
2: Yes, it's timed out for the weekend into early next week as well, but there'll be dry hours. Have a plan B just in mind, but need the rainfall. We'll see how that drought monitor will have played out in the next hour or two as it's issued. We suspect that there's maybe some northern reaches of the state, southern Wisconsin, that might have slipped into a moderate drought. But back to the west, the flood watches are up through parts of southwest Iowa, eastern Nebraska. That's been a well-soaked over area of late. And we got to get some decent rainfall coverages and amounts across the area, probably quarter to three quarters, or maybe some spots close to or a little north of an inch if you were to add up the stuff between late tomorrow night, Saturday, and winding down on Sunday. Then this nickel and dime stuff with pretty good push of some early summer-like warmth and heat and humidity around here. Nothing out of control, but we'll be flirting with the 90-degree bar at some point the second half of next week. But fine morning it is here in East Central Illinois. 63 at Wilderness Savoy, 64 Danville, 62 at Rantoul, 85. The forecast time with sunshine, light south wind, milder tonight with a low down to 64. Tomorrow, increasing clouds, breezy warm, a small chance for shower to our west and southwest late in the day. Highs up to 86. Otherwise, scattered showers, thunderstorms get going tomorrow night. Best coverages and odds are after midnight, low down to 65. And a couple of rounds of showers and thunderstorms. They'll be weakening early to mid-morning on Saturday, refire in the afternoon, and a high around 88. Yeah, same thing on Sunday. Lesser rain chances, though, partly sunny, warm, humid at 87, and we'll hold in about that 30 to 40% chance for a couple of showers and thunderstorms. Just iffy at best, early and late stuff, Monday, Tuesday, nothing Wednesday, back in for Thursday, but temperatures on the uptick at 85 on Monday, upper 80s Tuesday, around 90 next Wednesday and Thursday. For CVD Broadcasting, I'm your coach, Greg Solge.
1: Now I feel like summer next Wednesday, won't it?
22: Yeah.
1: All right.
22: Let's go.
1: Yep, we're going to have John Decker coming up here at the bottom of the hour, I think. He was in Paris, and we'll talk to him about stuff.
22: Yeah, big tennis fan with the French Open that he attended.
1: Yeah, he had he says, I can sit there all day and watch this. I don't think I could. anyway, we'll also talk a little with him about 60 Minutes and the implosion there. And CBS essentially, I think, trying to change things a little bit. And the arrogance. Scott Pelley.
22: Yeah, we didn't talk about him being let go from 60 Minutes.
1: He wasn't. ASS.
22: Pompous.
1: And ASS.
22: Mm-hmm.
1: He just... he gets into this meeting with the brand new executive director right. and starts ripping him.
22: I know.
1: Because he's Scott Pelley.
22: Yeah.
1: Do you know that these guys, if I were on 60 Minutes, all I would have to do is read? They don't go to these interviews. The producers do it. They show up and are the star.
22: Okay.
1: Ugh, that's Scott's locker room-like.
22: 68.
1: He's done.
22: Yeah.
1: Just too arrogant because he's too smart. I can't stand pretentiousness. I really can't.
22: Says it not only a broadcast journalist, but in 2019, Truth Worth Telling is the author of the book.
1: Truth Worth Telling, according to who, Scott? Because you were on the CBS Evening News for 5 minutes, and they took you off because you read things like Donald Trump said there's not anything of truth to what he just said. He's saying that on the CBS Evening News.
22: Oh, wow.
1: Yeah, I saw the clip.
22: Okay.
1: It's like, because
22: you're sure it was an AI. That's
1: no,
22: pretty.
1: No, I saw the clip. It was back in the day. Scott Pelley is so smart. Anyway, I just can't. Pretentiousness of these people that Leslie stole the laptop isn't real. We don't have proof of that. How about now? Oh, I see you were wrong, Leslie. They're talking about dumping her too. She's like 85. I mean, please, enough.
3: But still, I don't want to cut down somebody because they're aging and still in
1: broadcasting. I'm just saying you had a great career, but you're so.
3: The
1: but they're so pompous.
3: Yes.
1: They're just so. This is 60 Minutes. This is. Do you know who we are?
22: Right.
1: It's 60 Minutes, and you're not. Maybe you'll be as smart as me someday. It's just aggravating because I can't stand people who are all about themselves. I really can't.
22: I don't know. What is the new direction then?
1: You how about doing the news? How about reporting?
22: Rachel Maddow is saying, I hope he lands right here.
1: Oh, I hope
22: so. On MS Now.
1: I would love people not to watch him there. Go for it. $7 million. Good luck.
22: I believe there is an audience consuming that.
1: There is. There are about 400,000 of them. Yeah, out of 340 million. Good work.
22: So if you have an opinion, 217-359-2255 on the Fisher National Bank text line.
1: Yeah.
22: Actually, Chris had texted in about rain and looked like we're going to get it in Brockton, Illinois. We have our last ever Brockton Spring Fest this Saturday. So
1: and Brockton is where?
22: Near Paris, I think.
1: Okay.
22: So thanks, Chris, for that tidbit during Greg Soulier's weather. We had some great baseball, as we have. Champaign Central moving on. They'll play Normal U-High at 10 a.m. on Saturday. Potomac and GCMS advance. And Unity and St. Joe will play each other on Saturday at 11 a.m. Unity took down Memorial Forsyth 4-1 yesterday, and St. Joe beat Tri-Valley 6-3 yesterday. So congratulations to these local teams.
1: No matter what sport, it comes down to Unity and St. Joe Ogden.
22: Isn't
1: that
22: crazy?
1: In this area.
22: Spartans.
1: Yep, it'll be a dandy, and then I presume they go to the Super. The winner goes to the Super Sectional.
22: Right. This is the Sectional Championship, so it's interesting, the baseball formula and how they progress in the postseason. But I believe Illinois Field in Champaign
1: is
22: the
1: goal. Yep, it'd be great to be able to play there, and a lot of people can watch them. It'd be really cool if Unity or St. Joe made it.
22: That's right. MLB action in 10 innings. The A's beat the Cubs 5-4 yesterday. St. Louis Cardinals win. Let's get more details.
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21: With Ricky Orton, I'm John Rooney. The Cardinals managed to salvage a game in the three-game series, beating the Texas Rangers last night at Busch Stadium 5-3.
23: Three RBIs from Alec Burleson, a good night from Jordan Walker. The Cardinals rested J.J. Weatherholt, and the guy that played for him, Thomas Sagesi, had a couple of big hits in the game and a really good start from Andre Pallante with Riley O'Brien finishing it off, and also good work from Ryan Stanek.
21: Ryan Stanek is longest outing with the Cardinals this year, an inning and two-thirds, and he came on under the gun.
23: He had a runner at third base, kept him there, and got to O'Brien for the ninth.
21: The Cardinals will welcome in the Cincinnati Reds tomorrow night after enjoying a day off today. And the Cardinals are going to pitch right-hander Kyle Leahy against right-hander Brady Singer. Airtime Friday night from Busch Stadium, 6:20, game time, 7:15.
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1: On the road.
22: I know it.
1: Beating San Antonio. San Antonio led the whole way.
22: Right.
1: So it was late in the game.
22: But then the Knicks with that 11-0 run, it just came out on top. And tonight, as the Stanley Cup Finals progress, we'll have Vegas and Carolina going at it with the Golden Knights up 1-0.
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6: Hello again, everyone. Let's check weather. Free Central Illinois, Champaign, Urbana, and Saturday, sunshine and warm for the day-to-day. Light south breeze. We'll head towards about 85. Milder tonight. Partly cloudy skies. Now temperatures will level off at 64. South-southwesterly breeze on the increase. Tomorrow, increasing clouds. Breezy, warm weather. Isolated shower chances small late in the day. Highs up to about 86 and a south wind 12 to 22. And gusty. A couple of showers. Thunderstorms overspread the area tomorrow night, especially after midnight. Low down to 65. For the day on Saturday, warm, humid weather. Cloudiness, a couple of showers, thunderstorms, good coverage outbreaks morning and afternoon. Highs up to 88. A little more scattered random chances of rain Sunday and Monday. Partly sunny, warm, humid weather at 87 Sunday. A Monday high of 85. Tuesday up to 88. We'll be close to about 90 with a couple of isolated and widely scattered showers and thunderstorms. Next Thursday and Friday, muggy overnight lows down into the 60s. Should be about 3/4 to 1 1/4 inches with a rain across much of East Central Illinois with these weather systems moving through over the next few days. For CVD Broadcasting, I'm meteorologist Greg Solge.
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0: I'm Charles Fain, and this is the Fox Business Report.
1: Crude oil futures are off recent highs and below $100 a barrel after Israel and Lebanon agreed to renew their ceasefire agreement. Broadcom shares are down 13%. The chipmaker's quarter was solid and demand remains strong, though Wall Street was expecting a more optimistic forecast. Investor Bill Ackman is selling his remaining stake in Universal Music Group. His two takeover offers failed. The Wall Street Journal says Ackman's firm, Pershing Square, is expected to make $600 million in profits from the five-year investment, though. Comcast is revealing more plans for its British theme park business. It plans to invest more than $8 billion in the United Kingdom to build and run Universal's first European resort. That's your Fox Business Report. I'm Jenny Coselda, invested in you.
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1: What kind of friend has he been?
2: 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Ever since I came to this dealership, me and Ben had interactions. He's been a great person this whole time. Still is. Always will recommend him to anybody about a car or anything. He's always going to be there for you no matter what. He'll always be behind you. He's just a great person.
0: 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All righty. We got John Decker coming up, I think, in minutes. I have not communicated with John in a few days, so I think he's calling in. I think he's back at it. Rashida Tlaib, what a delightful woman. Always happy. Yikes. She's the congresswoman from Michigan, I think, in the Detroit area.
3: Okay.
0: And I don't know if they have a count on who says the F word more.
3: Oh, boy.
0: But she's got to be up there.
3: She's 49.
0: Yeah, she's unpleasant.
4: That's rules, mother. We ain't going anywhere.
0: Notice I took out the rest of mother.
3: Yes.
0: That's what she just talks like that. As a congresswoman of the United States Congress.
4: That's rules, mother. We ain't going anywhere. Political structures that I have to work in, that we are surrounded by, was built on slavery and genocide and rape and oppression.
0: Yeah, let's sell that 250 with that, huh?
4: Does it come from the cowards and warmongers in Congress? It comes from the streets. It comes from all of us mobilizing and seizing the power to resist and fight back. Gaza is the compass in this country.
0: Gaza is the compass of our country.
4: Now we're in
0: God is the compass of our country, madam. You know, it's just, that's what we get. That's what you're electing.
3: Here's the headline. Chaos erupts when GOP lawmaker accuses Rep. Rashida Tlaib of advocating for terrorists on a daily basis.
0: Well, she's certainly not lobbying for peace. She's lobbying for get to the streets. And then, of course, you can't do anything because you'll be a bigot.
3: Mm.
0: Some sort of Islamophobe. Listen, it's unbelievable that they're winning. And there's a guy in New Jersey that just won his primary that is tied to the blind sheik, the terrorist, total ties. And he's probably going to be in Congress. Because if you win a Democratic primary in New Jersey, you're in. So it's kind of how it works. I don't know. How's it been going for us with all of this? The immigration, open borders, how's that gone? Not very well. Unbelievable. And now, I don't think any people like Rashida Tlaib are leading any committees. They're not getting real power jobs in Washington, but they are going. But, the Democratic Party of old is gone. It has been swallowed up by a far hard left that just has a whole different set of beliefs on what is true and what is not, and what should be and what shouldn't be. And so transgenders can play in the sport of their choice. And forget the girls' sports. Title IX, we've worked for 50, 60 years to get women a chance to play sports.
3: Mm-hmm.
0: And men can have babies and all these things that just don't make any sense and aren't true. And so that's what we're doing. You're far, far, and you go, well, it'll go away. No, I don't know. Does this sound like it's going away, mother? The heck? You talking like that? We children thinking. All right, John Decker. Real good stuff next. Stand by. ESPN 93.5 729.
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7: In place seems to be emerging.
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7: Is talking about peace.
9: Despite Iranian reports that peace talks have ceased, the president says talks are actually going pretty well and that a deal may soon be at hand. The president also saying Iran has agreed to let the U.S. go in and get that so-called nuclear dust, the near-bomb-grade enriched uranium, if a deal is signed.
7: That's Fox's Griff Jenkins at the White House. He's the acting attorney general. President Trump last night in the Rose Garden told the crowd he wants to elevate Todd Blanche to the top of the Justice Department. That would require Senate confirmation. And still no winners in the California primary vote for governor, as well as the race for Los Angeles mayor. 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
12: Here's a look at local news. Well, police investigating after a 14-year-old boy shot Tuesday on Ivanhoe Way. Police say the teen hit in the hand and taken to Carl Hospital with non-life-threatening injuries. Several people present, but investigators say information's been limited. Anyone with information, contact Urbana Police. And Urbana City Council members will vote on leasing space at the Sunnycrest Center for a new community engagement office for Urbana Police and Crime Victim Services. Department says funding already in its budget. Neighbors say the Philo Road area needs more safety resources. Police believe the center would help deter crime. Illinois State Parks inviting people to take a hike on National Trails Day this weekend. Department of Natural Resources will host hikes at four locations across the state Saturday. Hikes going to be held at Giant City State Park, Lincoln Trail State Park, Volo Bog State Natural Area, and the Kendry Dam. Enjoy your time. You're locally up to date from the Stevie J Broadcasting Newsroom. I'm Jim Miller.
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13: Hello again, everyone. Let's check weather. Free Central Illinois, Champaign, Urbana, and Saturday, sunshine and warm for the day-to-day. Light south breeze will head towards about 85. Milder tonight, partly cloudy skies. Now temperatures will level off at 64. South-southwesterly breeze on the increase. Tomorrow, increasing clouds, breezy warm weather. Isolated shower chances small late in the day. Eyes up to about 86 and a south wind 12 to 22. And gusty. A couple of showers, thunderstorms overspread the area tomorrow night, especially after midnight. Low down to 65. For the day on Saturday, warm, humid weather. Cloudiness, a couple of showers, thunderstorms, good coverage outbreaks morning and afternoon. Highs up to 88. A little more scattered random chances of rain Sunday and Monday. Partly sunny, warm, humid weather at 87 Sunday. A Monday high of 85. Tuesday up to 88. We'll be close to about 90 with a couple of isolated or widely scattered showers and thunderstorms. Next Thursday and Friday, muggy overnight lows down into the 60s. Should be about 3/4 to 1 1/4 inches with the rain across much of East Central Illinois with these weather systems moving through over the next few days. For CVD Broadcasting, I'm your host, Greg Soldier.
0: Ladies and gentlemen, moms and dads, boys and girls, stir.

0: In press rolls. Yes, ladies and gentlemen, and even children now have adopted the theme as possibly one of their full-time favorites because combines and little children learn the theme. Somebody even wrote it down as their favorite song.
1: That's right.
0: In grade school, and the teacher marked it out, which I am stunned. How can you be wrong in your favorite song? Ladies and gentlemen, he's great television's White House correspondent, national correspondent, John Decker, back from Paris. How was that?
2: Hey, you know what? It was great. But I think that voice, that little boy, is now in college at this point.
0: Might be.
1: He's probably 10.
0: So he was maybe 4. So how long's the theme's been around? More than 6 years.
1: Right.
0: I don't know.
1: I mean, I was talking just yesterday about how we started in 2010, Stevie.
0: Yeah.
1: And you on your Fox Cubby there at in
0: John
1: D.C.
0: Decker,
1: as the White House correspondent.
0: How did Stevie J know that this guy was going to be a star?
1: Right.
0: I don't know. I'm getting a call from CBS. They need my help. Okay, I'll take that later. Listen, John.
2: They need help.
0: Listen, I can't, for whatever reason, I'm slow to anger in my life, but I can't stand pretentiousness. And Scott Pelley reeks of it. I can't take that. I mean, really. He's so smart. Scott, guess what? You're 60 Minutes. You don't even do the dang interview. You have a producer cover you. You read the prompter and you get $7 million a year. Calm down. He goes in and rips the new executive director and is shocked that he's fired. I take out Leslie Stahl. Leslie, you're done. Good night. By the way, the laptop was real, okay? How about that? They did spy on Trump, man.
1: Oh,
0: continue.
1: Boy, Stevie.
0: This is a...
2: Wow. You're worked up.
1: I know.
0: Who do they think they are? You know they have that snooty, we're 60 Minutes. Well, why don't you get some people to report news and do it objectively? Like Mike Wallace zooming into your nose. He was so close to your face. That was bad.
2: Anyway,
0: I feel so much better. I just feel so much
2: better. Feel better.
1: Leslie's 84, absolutely. By the way.
2: He's 84 years old. Is that unbelievable?
0: With Trump, we're 60 Minutes. Ugh, I hate that. Anyway, John Decker is here. Good to have him to straighten me out. I'm not shocked at everything like this is happening, but it's just amazing. You would go in and rip the new guy and expect to stay employed.
1: Yeah, has there been any talk of this in your world, John?
2: Do it in front of the entire team.
0: Yeah, you know, embarrassing.
2: I think that those types of things happen, you know, behind closed doors, you know, conversations get heated, but you did it in front of the entire newsroom. Hmm. That's problematic, right?
0: But he was Scott Pelley, so...
2: Rachel
0: Maddow hopes they land there. And I said, that'd be great because then nobody would watch them there. That's awesome. It'd be great. Anyway, John, what's on your world schedule and what's happening? What's on your radar?
2: Well, it's good to be back. As you pointed out at the very top, I was away last week and enjoying Roland Garros, enjoying tennis, and saw some incredible matches, including Sinner's 5-setter, in which he was up 2 sets. 5-1, serving for the match, and he lost in 5 sets.
0: You said he was sick. Was he sick?
2: He was not sick. That's what he says. I think he had heat exhaustion more than anything else. And, you know, if you describe that as a sickness, then it was a sickness. But it wasn't like a virus. It wasn't like, you know, bronchitis or anything that, you know, we typically describe as sickness. This was just, it was hot out there. It was 90 degrees he was playing in. And he obviously could not handle it on that particular day, even though he's the number one tennis player right now in the world.
0: Well, you saw Djokovic's 5-hour thing, too, right?
2: And I saw Djokovic's
0: 5-hour
2: in which he was up 2 sets.
0: 5 hours, though.
1: Oh, my gosh.
2: Yeah, that was 5 hours. 4 hours, 53 minutes. Unbelievable.
0: What is it about you and Caroline, your wife, your lovely bride, that you guys can sit there all day and watch that?
2: She enjoys it. I think obviously she does not enjoy it as much as I could. I could do it all.
0: Why is
2: day
0: that?
2: What,
0: have,
2: and
0: you
2: all night?
0: Have you self-analyzed how that is? I love watching golf. I really do. I really enjoy golf. Yeah. So it might be the same kind of thing. Yeah.
2: But there's an end with golf. It's 18 holes. You know when it's going to end. You know, unlike some sports. Tennis, you don't necessarily know when it's going again. You can't make a dinner reservation based upon, you know, going to a tennis match
0: because
2: you just don't know what's going to happen.
0: It could be 2 hours, could be 5 hours. Yeah, you're off by a lot.
1: Right.
0: Yeah.
2: That's right.
0: But you are certainly an amazing, knowledgeable world-renowned tennis official, man. You're on the International Federation or something, John Decker. Man.
2: International Tennis Hall of Fame. We're inducting in August a guy named Roger Federer.
0: Oh, my God. I can't wait
2: for that. That's going to be unbelievable. That's in Newport, Rhode Island. So he's coming to Newport, and I wouldn't be surprised that, you know, if a guy named Rafa Nadal comes and surprises us with his presence there. So we'll see. I'm really looking forward to that at the end of the summer, right before the start of the U.S. Open, another great tennis event that I'm also looking forward to. But you asked me what's going on. I cover the White House, and so a lot's been going on with the president. You know, you had that vote yesterday, largely symbolic in the House of Representatives. Four House Republicans voted with every Democrat. They want to see the war end. And it's symbolic. It's not going to force the president's hand. It's not clear whether or not it could even be taken up in the Senate. But even if it is, there are not enough votes in the House and the Senate to override what would be a presidential veto. So I think everybody hopes this war, this conflict comes to an end soon. That would lead to a steep decline in gas prices. But there's no indication, despite the president's optimism, Stevie, that it's going to end anytime soon. He said maybe it will be announced this weekend. I just don't see that happening.
0: Well, I mean, isn't it like, who are we talking to, one voice here? It feels like there's more than one voice in the room for them.
2: Well, yeah. I mean, they have so many elements of their government. You know, they have the mullahs, the religious leaders. They have the military, the IRGC. The Iranian Revolutionary Guard Corps, and then they have, you know, the civilian political leadership, and that is who the vice president met with back on April 11th. He met with the speaker of the Iranian parliament and Iran's foreign minister. So all those entities that I mentioned essentially run Iran, and you need to get agreement, you know, from all of them in order to bring about a diplomatic end to this war.
0: I don't know how you stop the hardcore if the Revolutionary Guard is with them.
2: Yeah.
0: I don't know how you do that.
2: Well, that's right. You know, I mean, I think that, you know, everyone takes their orders essentially from the religious leaders, you know, the Ayatollah, you know. And so if there's a peace agreement that's reached with, let's say, the foreign minister of Iran, it's not like the deal is done. It still needs to be run by other layers within the Iranian government.
0: I would say that would be unlikely, just because.
2: And I would too.
0: Yeah.
2: Yes.
0: Because the hard line people just want to go kill everybody. So that, how do you stop that? And then if they somehow lose and they can't do it, then they'll be terrorists themselves, you know, do individual events that would hurt people. And the 40,000 they killed or whatever the number is, back in January, probably kept everybody inside because you can't go out with a butter knife and do anything with that, right? I mean, it's
2: right. No, that's exactly right. You know, they've let it be known that if you go out and show your displeasure with the government by peacefully marching, they're not going to react peacefully to that. So there hasn't been any protests. Since what you mentioned, since January of this year.
0: Yeah. All right. So John Decker is out there covering it the best he can with what he's got. And you've got such a difference in what we believe the truth is. I think finding out what is factual, if you talk to somebody that doesn't like Donald Trump, their base of reality could be probably is different than mine of what I believe to be true. And there comes to, is this true? Is this story true? And then I do it all the time now because of AI. It's getting trickier. Is this true? And I check many sources, and I find out this extraordinary story wasn't true. And so I need to know that.
1: Right.
2: Yeah. No, I mean, a perfect example of what you're talking about is, you know, this $1.8 billion anti-weaponization fund and whether or not it's dead. You know, Todd Blanche, who's the acting attorney general, testified on Tuesday that it has been abandoned, essentially, by the DOJ, but he, when pressed, would not put that in writing. So I think it's dead, but the big question is it dead for good? You know, could it be resurrected at some point in the future? And that's something that there are a few Republicans, probably about a dozen Senate Republicans, who say they don't want to see anything related to this fund take hold within the Department of Justice.
0: Is it true that nobody during January 6th was ever charged with insurrection? Is that a true story?
2: I believe that is true. Absolutely.
0: How is that possible?
2: I think that's just a difficult charge to establish with first of all, a grand jury and then proving it to a jury itself. So I don't think that that particular charge was ever pursued by federal prosecutors.
0: I'm just saying that the whole Democratic progressive movement calls it an insurrection. That's if nobody was ever charged, I don't understand how we call it that.
2: Yeah, I don't know. I mean, okay. I don't use that word. But, you know, I think that, you know, there are those, obviously, you just mentioned in the Democratic Party that do. Maybe it's a shorthand version of what it is that they view happened on January the 6th. But in terms of just legally, no one, to your point, okay, Stevie, was ever charged specifically with insurrection.
0: Okay.
1: John, I had somebody who's living in D.C. visit with me this week, and he's mentioning about the UFC bout cage coming our way for the fight on June 14th on Flag Day, which is Trump's 80th birthday, the ballroom, the Lincoln Memorial reflecting pool, and the 250-foot triumphal arch near Arlington. Are you seeing all this construction? What's it looking like? What's the pulse of your opinion on how this is coming up for America's 250?
2: Well, my gosh. You know, the president, people sometimes forget he is a builder. He is a developer. That's where he spent the majority of his professional life. That's what he spent the majority of his professional life doing. And so he loves these projects. He does. I can tell. His eyes light up when he talks about the things that you just mentioned, Diane. And so, yeah, I can't miss it. I'm at the White House. I see this huge, it looks like a spaceship behind the White House, hovering over the White House for what will be a UFC match on June the 14th. The president even mentioning yesterday the idea, maybe I'll leave it there even after the match is over. I think that's a bad idea, by the way. And then you have the other things the president is pursuing, the reflecting pool, the arch. They're already doing surveying on the site where that arch would go. It's really adjacent to Arlington National Cemetery. We'll see if that happens. And I think it will, you know, to me, I think at this point it likely will. I don't see anything wrong with that. You know, people have to get used to change sometimes.
1: Absolutely.
2: And why not?
1: And I feel
2: that,
1: like
2: that would be something that would be pretty interesting.
1: It's been a while since we've seen kind of upgrades and new sites and things like that for tourism and all of that.
2: Yeah, every few years we see some. That's right, Diane. Every few years, you know, I remember people complained about the Vietnam War Memorial, you know, wow, like, you know, why are you doing that and making this huge change to the National Mall? So, you know, that's an example of that. But, yes, every few years we see something new. The World War II Memorial, you know, that's something that's new. I think it's beautiful, by the way, in Washington, D.C. So, you know, look, I think that some people are opposed to ideas simply because they're ideas of President Donald Trump, and that's unfortunate. You have to get over that.
0: What's wrong?
1: And the price tag. I was reading in this article, Biden administration considered replacing the pool's granite, but did not go ahead because it was an estimated cost of $301 million. So instead of replacing it with granite, the Trump administration hired contractors to resurface the bottom, and they could do this industrial-grade pool for $1.5 million. Wow, that's a lot less.
2: That's right. I'm really obviously interested in seeing the finished product. And if the finished product, you know, is as good as the president believes it's going to be, then, you know, why should you complain about
0: it? Was losing.
2: You know, it beautifies Washington, D.C. Mm-hmm. That's a good thing.
0: But they were losing 45,000 gallons of water a day with a leak.
1: Right.
0: What?
2: Mm-hmm. Right.
0: I mean, that's a lot of money if you check your water bill. Yeah, you check your water. All right, John Decker, I mean, I don't understand what's wrong with the ballroom. What's the problem? I mean, it's not costing me a dime.
2: So you're right. And one of the reasons it's not is because Congress has essentially blocked funding for it that the president was requesting of $1 billion. But there is funding to build this. The problem is, according to a federal judge who used to be at one point my law professor, he says you need congressional approval for this project, and so it's going to go through a process. In the meantime, there is construction going on, but it's all beneath ground, nothing, you know, above ground. And we'll see. There's a big hole in the ground right now.
0: I saw the video
2: on the south part of the White House.
0: I don't understand. So anything built on the White House grounds, it would be permanent. So UFC is different. I'm confused as to the rules here.
2: Well, that's not going to be permanent unless the president
0: wants to. He says stuff all the time that just triggers the heck. I'm confused as to the rules here.
2: Well, that's not going to be permanent

0: like change, number one. You know, they think it's a beautiful house to begin with. You know, why mess with the good thing? And there are those, as I mentioned, who don't like any idea put forward by Donald J. Trump.
1: Yeah, so, I think that's
0: really the opposition.
1: That's really the I don't remember a vote on Barack Obama's basketball court, sir. So, okay.
0: Well, we've gone over this before. There's no basketball court at the White House. I know you bring that up, but he played at a basketball court. I think it was like at the Commerce Department.
1: Oh, wait a minute! I saw the court pictured. Maybe they took it out, but during Obama's years, there was not a blacktop and a little hoop.
0: No. Okay. There's a tremendous. I'd love to play on it, Stevie. Tremendous tennis court at the White House. I would love to play on that. It never gets used. Boy, that would be great to play on that great tennis court, which was essentially a project of the First Lady, Melania Trump, in President Trump's first term.
1: Hmm.
0: So it's beautiful. When I'm out by the South Lawn, and you have to be inside the White House complex to see it. It is a beautiful court.
1: All right.
0: A beautiful little complex.
1: Did they take the Richard Nixon bowling alley out?
2: Right.
1: That was the basement.
2: Is that still
0: I don't know. I don't know. I've never bowled there. You know, that's something.
1: But there was a lane down there Dick Nixon had.
0: There was.
1: Yeah.
0: There was.
1: Okay.
0: And there's a great famous photo of Richard Nixon bowling in his dress shoes.
1: Yeah. Yeah. Knocked them all down.
2: So I
1: knocked them all down.
2: Did an online search for sports accommodations at the White House. It mentions the tennis court, and it has been striped for basketball, Stevie.
1: So maybe they put a hoop up the tennis court? Okay.
2: And then they have an outdoor swimming pool, a putting green for golf, and a bowling alley.
1: See? There you go.
0: Oh, there you go.
1: We're gonna have
0: thank you, AI.
1: Yeah.
0: Thank you, Diane.
1: Hey, John, keep up your fine work. You're doing great. We need you. Great television. Sought-after speaker. All around Renaissance man. It's John Decker. It's always a pleasure.
0: Yeah, I'm going to be in the Oval Office this afternoon, so hopefully I'll get an opportunity to ask the president a few questions. I look forward to that, and we'll talk soon. And as you know, off the air, I'll send you some pictures of me in the Oval if that happens.
1: I love it. I guess it would be bad if I were there, because I'd say, President Trump, talk about Scott Pelley. That's what I should say.
0: Maybe I'll do that.
1: That'll go well.
2: Yeah, right,
1: I guarantee you'll make news of that, because I'd love to hear what he says about. What do you think about Scott Pelley and Leslie Stahl?
0: Hey,
1: you have your good work, my friend. Always a pleasure.
0: All right, thanks,
1: thank
0: Stevie.
1: You.
0: Thanks, Diane. Bye-bye.
1: John Decker, great television's White House.
2: Kenny had texted in. I have two boys, 5 and 3. They love hearing the John Decker theme on Thursday.
1: Thank you, kids. Love you. 7:53.
3: Logan, everyone, let's check weather. Free Central Illinois, Champaign, or Ben Evis, Saturday. Another nice, early, summer-like day's worth of weather ahead today, and most of it tomorrow. Nice weather ahead if you're in the rainfall business. That'll be on the increase tomorrow night into Saturday, lingering through the first half of next week with warm, humid, summer-like weather. 85 today with sunshine and a light south wind. We'll bottom out tonight with a few clouds, milder at 64. Increasing clouds for the day tomorrow. Breezy, warm, and isolated shower chance late in the day. Up to 86 in a gusty south-southwesterly wind for the afternoon. Couple of showers, thunderstorms overspread the area tomorrow night, low down to 65, and a couple of rounds of showers and thunderstorms for the day on Saturday. Cloudiness, warm, humid weather at 88, up to 87, a partly sunny Sunday, a shower thunderstorm in spots morning and afternoon, 85 with a couple of more showers and thunderstorms hit and miss on Monday, and heat and humidity build in over the middle and late portions of next week with, again, an errant shower thunderstorm. Tuesday high of 88, close to 90 on Wednesday, up around 90 on Thursday. For CVT Broadcasting, I'm your meteorologist, Greg Soltke.
1: All right, thank you, Greg. It's ESPN 93.5. It is a great day. I've already opened the show this way. It's the triplets' 29th birthday. Everything in my life, from the engagement to the marriage to my children, has been totally public. And this is a happy, happy day. And the big brother of them all, Nathaniel J. Nathaniel's son in Chicago. How are you?
4: I'm good, Dad. It is quite a day. June 4th is like a... Heck, it's half the family's birthday.
1: That's a very good point. I had mentioned at the top of the program how June 29 of 85, January 3rd of 93, and June 4th of 97, three biggest days in my life, and everything else is everything else. So your birth, Janet and I getting married, and the triplets today, and you were 4 years old when we brought them home.
4: Yeah, I was, and I remember a little bit from those early years. I remember

0: jumping in and thinking, okay, well, there's these three new babies that are part of this family. And then, and I remember you guys telling me that I just kind of jumped in and started helping. I remember a lot of what I did, and I'm sure I was semi-helpful as a
1: forecast. Very helpful. You were very helpful. You were. You really were. And Janet, you know, Janet, your mama says that you, Janet says you raised them. You really were the leader. And every time we were anywhere, you always went 1, 2, 3, 1, 2, 3. You counted them. Make sure we had them all together.
0: Well, you know, such is the reality when you grew up with triplets. And yeah, this morning, being June 4th, I figured we'd pause from our regular historical programming and just give a little bit of a glimpse into what life with triplets might actually look like from the perspective of their older brother and sometimes from the perspective of their parents. So a few interesting little things is when, this applied less to me and a little bit more to you and mom, dad, but when you have triplets, you go from being able to drive a sedan, which you did, dad, to overnight hopping into the minivan world.
1: Yeah, that's true.
0: And I don't remember when exactly you made that transition, but we did make that transition. Probably out of necessity.
1: Seven seaters had to be seven, you know, to try and get six in there, and then one friend.
2: That's right.
1: So we could.
0: Yeah. That's right. Growing up too, you also have four kids. If y'all happen to be golfers playing in the same golf tournament, what can get challenging there for those of you who know golf tournaments is one kid might tee off at 7:15 and the next might tee off until 8:45.
1: That's right.
0: And I can't imagine navigating that as a parent, but somehow you guys did. As the older brother, when all three triplets are in the play at the high school, you get to watch all 14 showings of Cinderella.
2: There you go.
0: Tuesday to Sunday.
1: That's true. Yeah.
0: Then fast forward a few years when you all end up at the same university, you all might live in the same dorm and even share a suite with each other. And then mom and dad just start showing up at the dining hall for dinner because it just makes sense. And
1: yeah,
0: their whole kids are there and it's actually cheaper for them to eat at the dining hall.
1: No, right. We got $6 meals because of the kids being there at Newman. It was just awesome.
0: And then like we said, once a year we just get to celebrate three amazing people, and it really is hard to believe that it's 29 years old. It's so cliche and it's so easy to say, but you really don't know where the time goes in life.
1: It really seems to spin faster. Christian, Benjamin, and Grace. Christian, 12:18 p.m. Benjamin, 12:18 and 30 seconds, and Gracie, 12:19. Three babies in 1 minute. And as Christian said years ago to his brother and sister, you guys be quiet, I let you out. And there's Josephine.
2: I love it.
1: Oh, man. Well, can't wait to see you. And we'll see you soon, Nathaniel, son. Well done. Well done.
0: All right. Thank you, guys.
1: Talk soon. All right. 7:59. We're going to check the news here coming up. OSF is in the house.
2: Yes.
1: We love talking to them. That will be next on ESPN 93.5.
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6: Presidential pushback, CJ Papa, Fox News. 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
6: voting to clamp down on the president's ability to wage war with Iran. It's largely symbolic and on Truth Social. The president calls the vote meaningless, bashing the four Republicans, labeling them bad, joining all the Democrats in the middle of my final negotiations to end the war with the Islamic Republic. Fox's Trey Yinks in Tel Aviv.
2: The president spoke from the Oval Office on Wednesday about the negotiations with the Islamic Republic of Iran, saying the United States has a very powerful deal they are negotiating. The House of Representatives voted 215 to 208 to pass the War Powers Act resolution that symbolically aims to restrict President Trump from taking additional military action against Iran.
6: Now, the president can veto the bill if it passes the Senate. There's another ceasefire in place between Israel and the terror group Hezbollah, but the Israelis are still in Lebanon for now.
7: The ceasefire deal between Israel and Lebanon is dependent on the Iran-aligned militants of Hezbollah halting their attacks. Its renewal was announced by the State Department yesterday. But Israel's defense minister, Israel Katz, says troops will remain in the south of Lebanon, a so-called security zone meant to protect residents of northern Israel. The ceasefire will create some pilot areas inside Lebanon, where Hezbollah would be banned. The plan is a boost to hopes of an end to the war with Iran. The Iranians say any peace deal must cover the conflict in Lebanon too. Jonathan Savage, Fox News.
6: President Trump sent to reveal his $700 million plan to use federal money to help revive the U.S. coal industry. The announcement expected at 3 p.m. Eastern Time. And the New York Knicks winning their 12th straight playoff game, taking game one of the NBA Finals over the Spurs, 105-95 in San Antonio. Game two tomorrow night. 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
6: President Trump wants remote acting attorney general Todd Blanche, who the full-time leader of the Justice Department. As for that plan, that is drawing pushback from both sides in Congress.
12: Acting Attorney General Todd Blanche told lawmakers the Justice Department is not moving forward with a nearly $1.8 billion anti-weaponization fund. But President Trump says he's not sure if that compensation fund is on hold or dead.
13: I'd have to ask the lawyers that are around.
12: He told reporters,
13: as far as I'm concerned, it was a beautiful thing. It was something I didn't make it, but I heard that. I thought that was the greatest thing.
12: The fund was created as part of a settlement with President Trump and members of his family to end the lawsuit against the IRS. Lawmakers say a process already exists for Americans seeking compensation from the government. At the White House, Jared Halpern, Fox News.
6: Officials in California are still counting ballots from Tuesday's primary races, and President Trump posting on Truth Social earlier the Democrats are at it again. They're trying to steal the governor of California primary and the mayor of Los Angeles away from two great Republican candidates. Here we go with the very late and massive number of mail-in ballots. Community members gathering at the Minneapolis Central Library to talk about driverless ride-hailing in the city.
14: Waymo vehicles driving around Minneapolis. Right now, the company says it is conducting mapping and testing with a trained specialist behind the wheel. Some rideshare drivers worry the technology could threaten their livelihood.
15: Waymo is just like it's going to take over the jobs.
14: Waymo tells Fox 9 it doesn't have an exact launch date on when its services will be available for public, but it does say that it's continuing to test for safety and its framework as the months continue on.
6: That's Fox 9's Leon Purvis reporting. New claims for unemployment. Claims they rose slightly last week to 225,000. I'm CJ Papa. This is Fox News.
16: Here's a look at local news. Illinois State Parks inviting people to take a hike on National Trails Day this weekend. Department of Natural Resources will host hikes at four locations across the state Saturday. Hikes going to be held at Giant City State Park, Lincoln Trail State Park, Volo Bog State Natural Area, and McHenry Dam. Enjoy your time. Well, police investigating after a 14-year-old boy shot Tuesday on Ivanhoe Way. Police say the teen hit in the hand and taken to Carl Hospital with non-life-threatening injuries. Several people present, but investigators say information's been limited. Anyone with information, contact Urbana Police. And Urbana City Council members will vote on leasing space in the Sunnycrest Center for a new community engagement office for Urbana Police and Crime Victim Services. Department says funding already in its budget. Neighbors say the Philo Road area needs more safety resources. Police believe the center would help deter crime. You're locally up to date from the Stevie J Broadcasting Newsroom. I'm Jim Miller.
1: Well, our weather will be brought to you by Route 45 Wayside in Pisotum. They do Sunday Fun Day, and this Sunday it will be four of a kind.
10: Four of a kind
1: four
10: on
1: of a
10: stage.
1: Kind.
10: From 1 to 4, yep. Sunday Fun Day, right there in the heart of Pisotum.
1: You bet it. We got our OSF Dawkins in the house. We'll meet him in just a moment.
10: Mm-hmm.
1: Our weather guru is our meteorologist, Greg Solier, who studies this stuff all the time. And got a weather station when he was 12 years old for Christmas, and has been at it every darn since. So, and you still
17: there?
1: Have,
17: you go.
1: You still have it.
17: It's not quite up to speed. The temperature humidity index. We don't use that anymore. They've done a couple of iterations of the wind chill index based on, I think, skin evaporation. So that ain't correct, but looks pretty cool. Anyway.
1: Yeah, we learned a lot over the years.
17: Nerdy stuff.
1: All right, our meteorologist Greg Solier. All right, sir, we might get some rain here in the next few days.
17: Yeah, we will get some rain, hopefully enough to kind of satisfy everyone. I think it ought to be, generally speaking, enough to improve briefly topsoil moisture reserve. We're going to try and go back into this Omega setup, low pressure across the northern, at least the northwestern reaches of the country. A little weaker system into the northeast New England in between the middle part of that Greek letter. You get high pressure below that will reestablish itself. So we're back into maybe peddling a drier weather picture here by the middle and late portions of next week. A little more heat involved relative to almost mid-June across the area as well. So we need this rain. Think we'll get it. Most should come up with a quarter to half, maybe some three-quarter inch amounts, or maybe some spots of an inch or two north of the Kankakee, west of probably about the I-55 corridor. Exactly where we need it. The drop monitor in now into a moderate drought. Southern and southeast of Wisconsin, down as far south as almost northern Ford County right now. Abnormally dry here again over the northern half of the state, back in the northwest Indiana. Some slivers of moderate drought returning into southwest Wisconsin as well, and kind of teleconnecting with the expanding dryness into the western reaches of the Corn Belt, as in particular Iowa, and of course the worst of it through Nebraska, where storms have been flaring up. They'll do it out there again for the day today, but no rain in our forecast today. Out the door this morning, temperatures climbing nicely through the 60s, heading towards an afternoon high today for sunshine, light south breeze to about 85, partly cloudy 64 for tonight. Now a little rise on humidity, dew points will keep those temperatures up tomorrow. Small chance for shower late in the day. Increasing clouds 86 and an increasing southwest wind. And keep an eye on, the tender vegetation, low afternoon humidity, the breeze and all that. Maybe some wildfire potential again, either today or more so tomorrow. But then tomorrow night, scattered showers, thunderstorms get going. Best coverages and odds after midnight and a low down to 65. A couple of rounds of good coverage, showers and thunderstorms. We'll put it at quarter to three quarters of an inch Saturday, and maybe iffy chances Sunday and Monday next week. 88 on Saturday. Humidity climbs further with upper 80s with Sunday and Monday. Lesser rain chances as we flirt with 90 Tuesday, Wednesday, and Thursday of next week. For CBJ Broadcasting, I'm meteorologist Greg Solier.
1: All right, thank you so much, Greg. We appreciate it. ESPN 93.5. 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He is a family medicine provider, and he's from the Kansas City University. Relocated here to be near his in-laws and family. And Dr. Riney, nice to have you in. So you're kind of a general guy. You've kind of seen it all. And the thing that is number one common in all humans is that we're fine. I don't need to go in. Is that kind of it?
18: That is correct.
10: You summed it up there, Steve.
1: But why are we hesitant to go see Dr. Riney? Why, or anybody?
18: A lot of folks just wait until something's really bothering them to come in. Life gets in the way, they get busy, and when they finally decide that something's, bothering them enough, they finally come in and see us. It's kind of just been the nature of everybody. They They don't seem to see the value in preventative care.
1: Well, that's kind of the key, though. It'd be nice to prevent stuff before it happens. So, I mean, if your wrist is kind of creaky, it's one thing, but if your chest hurt, it's another.
18: Yeah.
1: I mean, you really got to know what to do. So when did you want to become a doctor? Greg Solier, a meteorologist, said age 12. Was it something like that for you?
18: It was. My mom said pretty much after I stopped saying I wanted to be like a firefighter, you know, the little kid things, that I said I wanted to be a doctor. And it's kind of always been the thing that I've wanted to be. Started doing job shadowing as a middle school kid. I was spending time in the hospital. And,
1: really?
18: Yeah.
1: Middle school?
10: Nice.
1: Yeah. 12 years old.
18: Yeah.
1: Kind of stuff. Wow. All right. So you've been committed. Why OSF Healthcare?
18: I wanted to move back to this area to be closer to my family my in-laws, and really thought that my values fit with OSF's mission, and really liked the job opportunity that I had here to both see patients and help further OSF's mission.
1: I really like the fact that you can say a prayer for me.
10: Yes.
1: You know what? In other places, they might be Christian, but they might not feel comfortable based on it. But at OSF, it's clearly fine. I like that. It's good, and it works, and it helps, and people can get better faster, and all these other things that go along with all that. So that was part of your thing.
18: Yeah, it really was. And you know, the other nice thing with OSF is, you know, we can take care of everybody. It doesn't matter if you have insurance or you don't have insurance. We find a way to take care of you.
10: Always accepting new patients and happy to get people established with OSF. You know, if you have any concerns at all, it's just nice to get it checked out.
18: Yes, absolutely. And you know, we have availability to get you in, quickly. Both we have primary care. I'm in Monticello. Myself and Amber Oberheim, my nurse practitioner there in Monticello, both have availability to get people in quickly. We also have been expanding our behavioral health, and we have very soon availability for appointments for behavioral health in Urbana to get people in for outpatient appointments with psychiatry as well. And we also have counseling there.
1: Dr. Benjamin Esserini, I'm sorry to call you out on a mistake. You said quickly twice. That's true. I mean, it takes us 6 months to get into your doctor. I thought that. What are you talking about?
18: I probably have availability next week for new patients.
1: That's just not really serious. That's not very common.
18: Yeah.
1: You just take like August of 29. I thought this. Where are the doctors? I thought we have a doctor shortage. You tell me you can get me in next week?
18: I mean, that's been part of our growth pattern. Oh. We really want to make access for our patients available.
1: Oh, well, that's huge, and it's nice to hear that, because isn't there kind of a doctor shortage? What are you still here and not retired by now? And you're like 30, aren't you? You're pretty young. So isn't that true? I mean, hearing that there's shortage of doctors.
18: And there is, and we've just really tried to make an effort to recruit and try to fill that gap.
1: If somebody says, I'm tired all the time, what do you ask?
18: You know, I try to figure out, what's going on with them and, what kind of things that they have. Are they, eating enough? Are they, what kind of other symptoms that they're having going along with that? I want to get them in, do a full workup, ask a bunch of questions. Have they seen a doctor in a long time? Have they had lab work? What kind of other things can we do to kind of get to the bottom of that?
1: Yeah.
10: And summer's a good time to check out your health when it comes to staying hydrated and how you feel day to day.
18: Absolutely. During the summer when it's hot, you've got to drink twice as much water as you think you do.
1: What's a normal amount of water you would recommend?
18: Probably at least 64 ounces during the day.
10: Okay. And, we think as far as staying hydrated, maybe some booze now and then. Maybe some sugary drinks now and then.
18: Yeah,
10: that's part of our summer routine.
18: That's really gonna make things worse for you.
10: Okay,
1: but you also need to sleep, right?
18: Yes, at least 6 to 8 hours of sleep would be great, and that's gonna also contribute to your fatigue and make things worse for you as well.
1: Yeah.
10: What about bug bites?
18: Really recommending the bug spray. That's going to help prevent that. Long sleeves, long pants when you're in places that, the ticks are bad around here.
10: Yes.
18: So long sleeves, long pants, and bug spray are going to help a lot with that.
10: And, of course, sunscreen.
18: Sunscreen, twice as much as you think. Same thing as, the water. People under-apply sunscreen. And, you know, that can definitely, if you're not wearing enough, can increase your skin cancer risk. And that's another reason, you know, to get in and see your primary care, get your skin checked, get in with a dermatologist.
1: If people come up to you, take off their shirt and show you a spot, has that happened to you?
18: I've definitely had questions about having, hey, what does this look like?
1: Okay. Yeah. And you say, come see me or something, because you're not going to diagnose it in the park, right?
18: Yeah.
1: Because there's always something that you, I want you to look at.
18: Yes.
1: And you don't mind that?
18: No. You know, I get lots of questions.
1: Yeah. Once they find you're an MD, man.
10: Right.
18: Yeah, I get lots of questions.
1: High-level things. But I can tell just by your eyes, you're a caring person.
18: Yeah, absolutely. You know, when I get new patients, I want to sit down and find out about you, find out about your history, you know, and see what I can do to help you.
10: I just feel like there's always headaches and feeling run down, and some of these symptoms you really shouldn't be ignoring.
18: No, you really shouldn't be. You know, headaches, you know, chest pain, feeling tired all the time. You know, those are things that you really should be seeing your doctor for. So that we can talk about them and get to the bottom of the issue. Those aren't normal things. And, you know, if you haven't been in and had a checkup, you know, in several years, you know, getting in and getting a time scheduled with your primary care is key.
1: What does exercise do for me?
18: Exercise is, you know, great. It helps with a lot of things. It helps keep your heart healthy, helps keep your blood sugar down. Helps keep your blood pressure down. You know, it helps with a lot.
1: You need to keep moving. I mean, that's something I find, that if you don't move, then you don't move.
18: Yes.
1: Then you stop moving.
18: Yes.
1: You just keep it going somehow, even if it hurts a little bit, right? Gotta get up. Gotta go.
10: Dr. Benjamin Riney, OSF Healthcare. I know when it comes to developments we're seeing in Urbana, can you update that on behavioral health and the expansion?
18: Yes. So we are expanding our inpatient behavioral health unit. So we are opening up an additional floor for geriatric, which we're defining as 55 and up, for inpatient beds. That'll open the beginning of July. And then we're opening a young adult, which would be 18 and up, kind of 18 to 26, 28, targeting that college age population. Mm-hmm. And that will open the beginning of September. And then we're going to also be focusing on some of what we're calling intensive outpatient programs and partial hospitalization programs that'll open around the beginning of September as well. So for those people that can't necessarily or don't need to be in the hospital, but really need more intensive than just coming to the see a psychiatrist, you know, every couple of weeks or once a month, they need that wraparound services. We'll be developing those programs as well.
10: Wonderful.
18: And then we have, like I said, you know, for the availability of outpatient psychiatry, we now have a total of 4 providers, 2 nurse practitioners and 2 physicians in our outpatient clinic, and then 2 counselors as well. So we've over the last year, essentially doubled our outpatient services in Urbana.
10: Okay.
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10: There you go.
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18: yeah, .org.
1: How dare I ask you those kinds of questions?
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1: Super easy. Thanks for coming in. Tell our friend Amber Oberheim we say hello.
10: Yes,
18: I will.
1: Wonderful family, strong woman, and she does a great job with being a nurse practitioner too.
18: I will.
1: Thank you, Benjamin. Nice to meet you.
18: Nice to meet you.
1: Congratulations on your success, and keep it going. 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
18: Will do.
10: Thank you so much. 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
1: 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Check your Fox Business. Got the Pitmaster in the house. Best brisket maker in the world happened to just walk in. His name is Tim Onstott.
10: That's right.
1: Kind of famous now. Being asked to go to all these competitions. This next one's in South Carolina, where he'll win the brisket again. It's a beautiful morning. We got a little rain toward the weekend. We're happy. Here we go. It's June 4th, Thursday morning. Time for Fox Business. Be right back. It's ESPN 93.5 coming up on 8:20 in Champaign-Urbana.
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20: Mixed numbers on the job market ahead of tomorrow's monthly employment report. The number of people filing for unemployment benefits for the first time rose by 13,000 last week to 225,000, slightly more than expected, but within the range of a healthy job market. Continuing claims, those remaining on benefits declined by 8,000 to 1.77 million. Outplacement firm Challenger Gray and Christmas says there were more than 97,000 job cuts announced last month, up 16% from April, and Challenger says artificial intelligence was the leading reason for employer job cuts for May. Tech companies Broadcom and Ciena reported a better-than-expected quarter, but Wall Street wanted a more optimistic forecast. Both stocks are losing ground. That's your Fox Business Report. I'm Jenny Cosola, invested in you.
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1: ESPN 93.5, 824. It is Thursday morning. This is June 4, 2026. I'm Stevie J. There's Diane Ducey.
10: Good morning.
1: And yeah, the fact that Dr. Riney has availabilities.
10: Yeah.
1: Just don't.
10: I know it.
1: You call a doctor at the normal places and it's, yeah, a while.
10: Yeah.
1: Usually.
10: Right.
1: But not every instance, but just there's definitely less doctors than there used to be. And it's, they're worrying about, I think the nurse practitioner, the physician's assistant, they're all going to be the ones that can write the scripts, I think, are going to do most of the work. I really do. I think doctors are disappearing. Less are going into it, I guess. Mm-hmm. And yet we're population growth. We need more doctors. Mm-hmm. We have already talked about the lack of help that will be available when us baby boomers get all the way through.
10: Right.
1: So that's where
10: you talk about the robots.
1: It's got to be. If there's no human, what else are you going to do?
10: Yeah.
1: What do you do? You got to go live with your family, which is not an attractive option.
10: Yeah.
1: Because of all the care you need a robot. Tim Onstott probably will already buy one in the next year just to have it get used to Rosie yes. from the Jetsons.
10: Maybe prep cooking on some of the barbecuing stuff.
1: I bet you could totally teach an AI robot how to do good barbecue.
10: Chop up some things.
1: So they're going to be the ones that are going to be helping get you to the bathroom and make you a sandwich and make sure you don't fall. And if you do, pick you up. Because falling is just the inevitability of life. We've all fallen. So just that whole gravity thing. Something if that didn't happen. But anyway, there's just a lot of advancements. But the doctors, I know they're having a problem with some of the shortages. I think that, and that's why you're not going to get into a regular old doctor very often. It just doesn't happen. Right now it doesn't happen. All right, we're going to take our news and then come back and talk a little barbecue smoking on our smoke show. That's coming up in just a few moments. If you're ever wanting to comment, you can always reach us on the Fisher National Bank text line 217-359-2255. 217-359-2255.
10: Okay. This is Taylor Reefstack, and she's with Shimmer and Chic in Tuscola.
1: Taylor, what are you doing?
0: Hi, how's it going?
1: It's going well. How are you? Aren't you working outside a lot this summer?
0: Yes, it's actually my birthday today.
10: Hey, happy birthday.
1: Are you kidding?
10: Hey, Mike Warner's making you work there at Orange and Blue Course there in Savoy.
0: I know, right?
1: You can ask Mike, but I think he doubles your pay on your birthday.
10: There you go.
0: Yeah, I'm sure about that.
1: No, listen, I have my triplets are a year this year. Today, so you share a birthday with my triplets.
10: Right.
0: Oh my gosh, that's so cool.
1: So Christian, Benjamin, and Grace, and Taylor have a birthday today.
10: So Taylor wanted to check in about Tuscola's sunset stroll tomorrow.
1: It's not tomorrow. Is that here already? Oh my goodness.
0: I know, right?
1: What are you doing down in Tuscola tomorrow? What time and where do I go?
0: All right. So tomorrow in downtown Tuscola from 5 to 9 p.m., the downtown local businesses are all kind of hosting their own specials. 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
1: What time should I come?
0: It starts at 5 and ends at 9. So if you get there right at 5 or even a little before, if you want to get your Friday night started early, that's not a problem.
1: Mm-hmm.
10: Sunset strolling there in downtown Tuscola. And how was your 7th anniversary at Shimmer and Chic last weekend?
0: It went really, really well. It was so awesome to see all the support from all of our customers through the last 7 years come out and support the boutique.
1: Well, awesome stuff, and I know it'll be fun strolling around. And it's men and women, but probably mostly women, you think?
0: Yes, I will say if anyone is familiar with our Galentine's event we host in February, this is kind of like that, only it's summer themed.
1: Yeah, no, it'll be fun. I hope, and if you get there at 5, take advantage of all the specials, go to all the businesses, you might find your favorite few businesses too.
0: Yes, I definitely think if you come out to Tuscola, you will find some new local spots that you will want to frequent after tomorrow night.
10: Well, especially like a Hometown Grounds, that is it Sam that's in there? She's terrific. Yes. And Cast Iron Pub
0: terrific.
10: With Amanda. I mean, they're all right there in the heart of downtown Tuscola, really moving and shaking. I just love the vibe.
1: Yeah. I can't believe it's here already.
0: We have lots of young entrepreneurs downtown Tuscola right now, and it's really awesome to see.
1: Yeah, I love it. Taylor, Shimmer and Chic, you can find you. What is your address?
0: We are 101 North Main Street, downtown Tuscola.
1: Yep, and go buy some stuff and meet the ladies. You'll love them.
10: Yeah, Taylor, Jennifer and Taylor.
1: Yep, keep up your great work, and I hope it goes really well tomorrow night.
10: Thanks for checking in.
0: Yes, thank you guys. Have a great one.
10: Happy birthday.
1: Happy birthday.
0: Thank you.
1: Taylor awesome. Reefstack, it's just one of the fine businesses down in downtown Tuscola.
10: Absolutely.
1: Yeah, they have a really nice community in Tuscola.
10: Mm-hmm.
1: Very, very unified and fun. Okay, news coming up, ESPN 93.5. Everyone knows that when you turn the key and the car won't run, call 367-9481 for PDR Automotive. But did you also know that if you don't have a key and you need it to run, call 367-9481? PDR now performs key cutting with programming. PDR also performs module cloning. Cloning makes that module plug and play, in many cases allowing you to utilize a used module where a new module is no longer available or very expensive. Remember, they are what's best for your truck or car. They are PDR.
2: Fox News, I'm Therese Crowley. President Trump on a peace deal with Iran says it might not happen, or it could happen over the weekend. But four Republicans joined all Democrats voting to halt military action on Iran.
3: On this vote, the yeas are 215 and the nays are 208.
2: That war powers vote will meet President Trump's veto pen. California is still counting. Republicans Steve Hilton and Spencer Pratt still holding on to their places toward a November runoff for governor and L.A. mayor. Water will flow to the Lincoln Memorial reflecting pool. Renovations complete by the builder-in-chief.
4: Great concept that never worked because it always leaked. They used stone originally, and the stone leaks because it's got a lot of crevices. And we have a very special material that we use.
2: Painted flag blue, the president says the pool works wonderfully for the first time since it was built in 1922. America is listening to Fox News.
16: Here's a look at local news. Teen wounded in a shooting at Urbana. Police say that teen shot of the hand on Ivanhoe Way Monday. He was sent to the hospital with non-life-threatening injuries. So far, no arrests made. The shooting remains under investigation. Illinois Department of Labor reminding employees and workers that the Family Neonatal Intensive Care Leave Act is in effect. The law provides eligible employees with an unpaid job-protected leave when their child is admitted to a neonatal intensive care unit. The leave is in addition to leave available under the Federal Family and Medical Leave Act. Authorities naming the Rantoul man who died after experiencing a medical emergency at a local pool. Champaign County Coroner's Office says Sean Beringer was pronounced dead at the hospital after the incident at Hap Parker Family Aquatic Center in Rantoul that happened on Monday. The incident remains under investigation at this time. And that's what's happening. You're locally up to date from the Stevie J Broadcasting Newsroom. I'm Jim Miller.
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8: Hello again, everyone. Let's check weather. Free Central Illinois, Champaign, Urbana, Memphis. Saturday, sunshine and warm for the day-to-day. Light south breeze will head towards about 85. Milder tonight, partly cloudy skies. On temperatures will level off at 64. South-southwesterly breeze on the increase. Tomorrow, increasing clouds, breezy warm weather. Isolated shower chances small late in the day. Highs up to about 86 and a south wind 12 to 22 and gusty. A couple of showers, thunderstorms overspread the area tomorrow night, especially after midnight. Low down to 65 for the day on Saturday. Warm, humid weather. Cloudiness, a couple of showers, thunderstorms, good coverage outbreaks morning and afternoon. Highs up to 88. A little more scattered random chances of rain Sunday and Monday. Partly sunny, warm, humid weather at 87 Sunday. A Monday high of 85. Tuesday up to 88. We'll be close to about 90 with a couple of isolated or widely scattered showers and thunderstorms. Next Thursday and Friday, muggy overnight lows down into the 60s. Should be about 3/4 to an inch and a quarter with a rain across much of East Central Illinois with these weather systems moving through over the next few days. 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
1: Schedule change. The ESPN crews have changed their entire June schedule. Is Tim and Donna going to another competition down in Tennessee in the next 2 weeks?
2: Okay.
1: This is added to the schedule. Television usually rules the day like Illinois football.
2: Uh-huh.
1: So same for you guys.
2: Got it.
3: No, we got asked to go to Alcoa, Tennessee for Barbecue for Bravery. That benefits the beloved Roots Ranch, a veteran organization that is focused on giving veterans a get them out of survival mode and into a find a rest, connection, and renewal. And we just thought it was a great cause. We get assigned a veteran to cook with us for the weekend, and I just thought it would be a great opportunity to do something and benefit. But we'll be at the Duck Pond in Alcoa, Tennessee on the 19th and the 20th.
2: That sounds awesome.
1: How many teams are going, do you know?
3: At least 26 right now, I think. They still have, as of Tuesday, they still had 4 or 5 spots left. So I think they're looking for around 30, 35 teams.
1: They got the KCBS judges, all that stuff?
3: Yes, it's a KCBS-sanctioned event. So we'll be looking to put on our best meets for the judges and get shot down.
2: Have you done this kind of thing before, Tim, where you're paired up with someone? And then how much input will that veteran that you're cooking with have on things?
3: We haven't done anything like this before. We have had KCBS judges cook with us to get their master judge certification. We've done that 3 times.
2: Okay.
3: And when we do that, it's the same with the judges. We have a process for it, and we let them do as much or as little as they want. If they want to help trim meat, they're welcome to do that. Okay. I'll show them what we're looking for and what we're doing, and then give them the opportunity. You know, we've had a judge that wanted his main thing was he wanted to light the fire, so we let him light the fire.
2: Come on, baby, light the fire. Let's get some doors going.
3: It's whatever they want to do.
2: Okay.
3: And the thing for us is to give them the experience to, if that's something that they enjoy doing and would want to do, to go forward and let them have a shot at it.
1: So what you got in the barbecue? Weren't you going to tell me something about barbecue today?
3: Balanced barbecue. Everybody,
1: when
3: you see TV shows, they talk about balance in your flavors and the flavor profiles. And when we go to different places, there are different profiles that we're looking for, whether it be sweet, a little more, they call it vinegary, but that's more of an acidic flavor. And the key is to get in barbecue is to get the balance in your flavors. That's what makes good barbecue. So we're looking for balance between sweet, salty, smoky, and acidic. If you want to put that together, in, you know, an ASSS. So it's a hard thing to achieve, but we're using for sweet, you know, you just don't dump sugar in there. We use turbinado sugar, we use brown sugar, we use apple sugar, we use maple syrup,
2: honey.
3: We use honey. As Stevie knows on his chicken is
1: we use that all the time,
2: right?
3: But what we talked about with that was we dip it in honey and salt.
1: Yep.
3: So we're balancing that savory salt with the sweet. So salt is one of the savory flavors.
2: Mm-hmm.
3: You got your spices, and basically spices, salts, anything that adds a depth is a savory, and you balance that out with your acid and your sweets.
1: So you got good taste buds. If I gave you something to taste, you could probably tell me what's in it.
3: Maybe.
1: Tricky.
3: It's tricky. There's a search, and there's things that taste like other things.
1: All right. Yeah. So how do I learn that? Just read up on it, or?
3: Well, you can read all you want, but you got to actually do it.
1: Go do it.
3: I mean, we've been trying for 9 years now, and still haven't quite dialed in on some things that we want to do.
1: And you're always getting better and trying new things, aren't you?
3: We're always trying new things, and that's something that barbecue is great at. Do it at home. Try anything you want to try. If you like it, do it. If you make it and it tastes bad, then throw it away. Don't ever do that again.
2: I was just researching the five basic tastes on the tongue: sweet, salty, sour, bitter, and umami. I don't even know what umami is.
1: It's a clothing brand, Armani.
3: I don't know what that is.
2: Umami.
1: Oh, umami.
2: U-M-A-N-I.
3: I do know how that bitter relates to smoke, and we've talked about it before, that the smoke is a bitter flavor, so that's part of the balance. And we've talked about places that I've been to that over-smoke their meat, and you get that bitter flavor. Well, that's too much of the bitter. That's out of balance, and that's what I'm talking about.
2: And that's what I talked about.
3: Without even knowing it.
2: As I talked about and just looked up umami, it's a Japanese expression, but commonly described as rich or savory or a meaty flavor that leaves a lasting mouth-coating sensation. So that's interesting, especially that smoke flavor. I feel like when you add that, don't you have a little bit of that in your like mac and cheese or something?
3: It comes from the smoke. It comes from wood.
2: It just kind of lingers.
3: And we've talked about wood as an ingredient. Good. The wood smoke is an ingredient in the meat, and that's where that comes from. Mm-hmm. And that adds that touch of bitter that you're trying to get balanced with everything
1: else. But you think in some places that really sell a lot of brisket and meat, you think it's oversmoked.
3: Yeah, if you go on the menu and they say smoke for 12 to 14 hours, it's way too long. They're just putting soot and ash down on your food.
1: But people like it. They think that's what it's supposed to taste like. I don't know. A lot can be hidden with sauce too, right?
3: Yes. But the smoke and the bitter is supposed to be a flavoring. It's just like salt. Too much is a bad thing. If you have the right amount and it's balanced, it's a good thing.
1: Yeah. Tim Onstad, Pitmaster Extraordinaire. He and Donna ranked number one this morning on the Stevie J Best Brisket in America and the World. Okay, so how are things going at Gail Furick's Trucking?
3: Well, you're generous on those rankings.
1: No, I'm sorry. That's what they are. I just pulled them up.
2: Hey, Stevie J's always right.
1: That's right. Exactly right.
3: Hey, Gail Furick's Trucking is running great guns. We've got just stacked with freight. We do have one open spot for a driver. And we've actually had people, almost seems like they come out of the woodwork. You get no action for a few weeks, and all of a sudden everybody's at once. And we've got some great people coming in and looking to add one more great person as a driver. Wants to be home and make good money.
1: Be home on the weekends?
3: Be home every weekend.
1: Wow, every weekend, wow.
3: And drive nice equipment and work with top-notch staff.
1: Yeah, well, you train them up, and you had some new people go out there recently, so you take care of them, how they do that.
2: Safety lane at dedicated diesel, too.
3: Well, that's big news. Today is a nervous day for me. We are recertifying the safety lane, and I am going to take the certification test to be an official Illinois tester to get retested to do that. I've had it in the past, but like we've talked about, we're on a restart on all of that, and I'll be leaving directly from here to meet with the state DOT officials to go through
1: all
3: the
1: process. Did you have to study?
3: Yes.
1: Okay.
3: A lot.
1: All right. Well, good luck to you. I could take it for you, but you don't want that.
3: You can do it, Steve.
1: Is it multiple guests or is it filling the blank?
2: Can you fill the dot?
3: The written test is multiple guess and true false of coin flip. Multiple guess and coin flip. But the practical test is one that I'm a little bit concerned about forgetting the proper names of components. I know their functions, but we'll get it figured out.
1: You're very, very, very enlightened in this area, sir. You will do great and keep people safe for sure.
3: Well, I appreciate the intervention this morning with the good doctor in here to tell me everything that I'm doing wrong.
2: That's right, OSF Healthcare.
3: It was great being here to watch him tell me how terrible I am.
2: You're all good, Tim.
3: But we're good, and we'll keep going. As long as we wake up in the morning, we're going to keep going.
1: You got that right, absolutely. Brother. Listen, keep it going. Good luck today with the IDOT folks, and I know it'll be great.
3: I think it'll be a big announcement, and we'll get it in a commercial here that the safety lane is up and running. It'll take a couple of days for them to get the certification back, but we'll be good.
1: Good job. Tim Onstad, thank you, my friend.
3: Thanks, guys.
1: It's Tim Onstad. Smoke is our show. Always great to have him in studio.
2: That's right.
1: All right, quarter till. 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
1: 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We check, I guess sports headlines. Yes. The Cardinals won, the Cubs lost.
2: Right.
1: And
2: we've got games continuing.
1: The Knicks won, which is significant because now the New York Knicks, this is the NBA final,
2: yeah,
1: finally.
2: Yeah.
1: They now have home court.
2: That's right.
1: And the Knicks, I don't think they've lost a playoff game in 10 games or something.
2: So game two tomorrow.
1: It's in San Antonio, but it's over in four if they beat them tomorrow, I think.
2: Friday at 7:30, so take note of that. Stanley Cup Finals, game two tonight with Vegas on top, leading Carolina 1-0. Did you hear about Russell Wilson retiring to be a TV analyst?
1: Yeah, I'm kind of turned off on Russell.
2: Okay.
1: Because of his whole pretentious thing when he went to Denver. He had to have his own tent for his own people, away from the people,
2: and
1: he had
2: to
1: get an appointment when you wanted that.
2: Kind of Scott Pelley like.
1: Not as bad as Scott Pelley. Scott Pelley calling out his brand new boss in front of the newsroom.
2: He
1: lost his job in 24 hours.
2: Yeah.
1: And it was for cause, so I don't think there's a payout there,
2: right,
1: bud. Sorry about that.
2: Uh-huh.
1: So that means his $7 million a year probably evaporates immediately.
2: Right. So, and what's going to happen with, 60 Minutes?
1: Well, they're going to get better people.
2: Okay.
1: I mean, Stevie Jake would be amazing on, because I can read a teleprompter. I'd probably have to do something about the hair.
2: Mm-hmm.
1: But I could do that. those guys read. Most of those people they're talking to, they don't talk to. The producers do it.
2: Here's something that was posted, these are people chiming in with editorials, but saying Stahl could be the next high-profile departure from the program.
1: I mean, isn't it
7: about time you get some new blood in there and people that would not slant a story or... Anyway,
2: their bias comes through.
7: The problem I have is the pretentious feel that they are the ones that know and you're an idiot. Mm-hmm. That's what, some people have that. They've got it. You don't need to chime in because I'm smarter than you and everybody knows it. I can't stand that stuff.
2: So good luck to the Unity Rockets. They're playing St. Joseph Ogden, and that game is at 4:30. We also have Potomac.
7: And Saturday.
2: If they win, they play Saturday at 11.
7: So today they play...
2: St. Joe Ogden and Unity play
7: Saturday.
2: Friday. Wait, now I'm second
7: guessing. Saturday 11, I thought you said Saturday.
2: Saturday 11 is the championship for the one who wins this moves on, right? I'm second
7: guessing. Saturday 11, I thought you said Saturday.
2: Saturday 11 is the championship for the one.

0: GCM and Potomac and GCMS are also advanced.
1: Central has been John Staub.
0: Yeah.
1: He's a fantastic
0: coach. Great baseball.
1: Yeah. All right, here's your weather.
2: Logan, everyone, let's check weather. Free Central Illinois, Champaign, or Benevis, Saturday. Another nice, early, summer-like day's worth of weather ahead today, and most of it tomorrow. Nice weather ahead if you're in the rainfall business. That'll be on the increase tomorrow night into Saturday, lingering through the first half of next week with warm, humid, summer-like weather. 85 today with sunshine and a light south wind. We'll bottom out tonight with a few clouds, milder at 64. Increasing clouds for the day tomorrow, breezy, warm, and isolated shower chance late in the day, up to 86 in a gusty south-southwesterly wind for the afternoon. A couple of showers, thunderstorms overspread the area tomorrow night, low down to 65, and a couple of rounds of showers and thunderstorms for the day on Saturday. Cloudiness, warm, humid weather at 88, up to 87, a partly sunny Sunday, a shower and thunderstorm in spots morning and afternoon, 85 with a couple of more showers and thunderstorms hit and miss on Monday, and heat and humidity build in over the middle and late portions of next week with, again, an errant shower and thunderstorm. Tuesday high of 88, close to 90 on Wednesday, up around 90 on Thursday. 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

0: Stay listening to our program, Evan and Curtis, later today. That'll be after 3 on The Drive.
1: Mm-hmm.
0: And we are June 4th. I mentioned the triplets today. Also, Joyce Cheatham.
1: Yes.
0: It's her birthday, and we found out that Taylor Reefstack from Shimmer and Chic in Tuscola also celebrating on this day.
1: Absolutely. Working hard at Orange and Blue with Mike Wallner today at the Savoy Golf Course, so take note of that.
0: My wife is making pierogi.
1: Oh, I love those.
0: It's a South Korean dish, isn't it?
1: Oh, okay. Pierogis are more of a Polish.
0: No, no, it's a,
1: like a dumpling or something.
0: Too. Now I got to find out what the name is. Bulgogi.
1: Okay.
0: It's a certain ribeye, and then you mix it where you have a bunch of spices and things like that.
1: Okay.
0: Bulgogi is delicious. I think that is South Korean. All right. Yeah, so we will be... talking to you tomorrow morning.
1: I just looked it up. It looks delicious.
0: It's got all kinds of stuff in it, and it's fantastic.
1: Well, congratulations to you vegetarians on celebrating the birthdays. I mean, really, Janet's is coming up in a few weeks.
0: Yep, it certainly is. And her birthday is Philo Zipko.
1: Yeah.
0: You tell me how that works.
1: That's how I remember it.
0: Unbelievable.
1: 61864.
0: Okay, we shall return tomorrow, God willing. Ed Martin and Brother Johnny are scheduled, and they're on for tomorrow at 7:35.
1: Actually got together in New Orleans
0: they
1: together.
0: They were at a restaurant last night together, and Johnny finally bought him a steak.
1: Awesome.
0: So we got that done. We'll get the full report tomorrow. Diane, thank you.
1: Enjoy the day.
0: That's Diane Ducey. I'm Stevie J. Thank you for listening. Meet you tomorrow. Have a great Thursday.
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4: A little reminiscent of game one in Cleveland. 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
5: It's a good win. 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I'm sure San Antonio felt that they didn't play well. 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

0: 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It's ESPN Radio, the ESPN app, Sirius XM Channel 80, as well as your smart speaker. However you found us on this glorious Thursday. So Thursday in the building, by the way, which is kind of new for me. Mm-hmm. But hey, it's the day after game one of the NBA Finals, so it's kind of all hands on deck today. He is Andre Snellings. I'm Randy Scott. 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We come in with a little special tune. I don't know how often Devin's going to dial himself up on camera this morning, but you were out late last night, dude. It was a concert night.
1: Yeah, I don't know if you can tell. I got a little bit of the concert voice as well.
0: There's nothing wrong with sounding like a real boy.
1: No, it was fun. Kid Cudi.
0: Yeah.
1: Listened to him all throughout high school with the boys. You know what I mean? So it was just good. It was like a good nostalgia night. Kid Cudi was in Hartford last night.
0: Yeah.
1: Went with some friends. Had a good time.
0: Who was the opener?
1: Big Boy was the opener.
0: Come on.
1: From Outkast.
2: See, that's what I'm saying. Like, that's burying the lead. It's like 100%. Big Boy from Outkast. Really, maybe should have been the headliner.
0: Thank you. Like, am I crazy for looking at this? It's like, why didn't Kid Cudi open for Big Boy? But then again, I don't know what Big Boy's done in the last, I don't know, discography of the last, like, decade.
1: Yeah, he was on for an hour, just kind of going through the greatest hits. The thing I mentioned to you guys before the show that I was kind of, there was so many young people at this concert, like high school age people.
0: High schoolers.
1: And I was like, I don't know if Kid Cudi has some new stuff. But, you know, most of his popular stuff is from when I was in high school. So maybe kids are in Connecticut is like, hey, it's something to do. Let's go to a concert. But during Big Boy, I'm like, no one was reacting, especially the young people. And I'm like, do you realize who this man is? This is a Rock and Roll Hall of Famer.
0: Yeah.
1: This is a Big Boy from Outkast, and no one was reacting. I guess maybe I'm the old guy now, though.
2: Yeah, I'm about to say, I am personally offended.
0: I mean,
2: that people were not reacting to, because, you know, you mentioned his discography since Outkast. Big Boy has cuts, you know what I'm saying? Even since Outkast, you know, so maybe we're too far north. Like, if this concert was down below the Mason-Dixon line, I feel like Big Boy would be getting more love even from the young folks.
0: I mean, Speaker Box Love Below was 22 years ago, 23 years ago. It's 2003.
1: That hurt to say, Randy.
0: Aquemini was 1998. That's a different century. So, like, I get it. But at the same time, like, I don't know. Drop me into a concert and two doors, right? One of them's to a Kid Cudi show and the other's to Big Boy. Like, I know where I'm going. But you, hey, let's also talk about box seats Devin last night.
1: Yeah. Listen, guys.
2: Living high on the hog in here.
1: I'm just grateful that I was given the opportunity to go. You know what I mean?
0: Yeah.
1: These tickets were offered up, and of course I'm going to take them. It's not an actual box, by the way. It's just a cordoned off area where you sit.
0: Okay.
1: So it wasn't that luxurious.
2: Now he's downplaying it.
3: Cordoned off. No one else can come in there.
0: Cordoned off.
1: You have your own security team, but other than that, like, you know.
0: Yeah. What's the sleep situation? What do you work out?
1: About 4 hours.
2: You have your own security team. What are you, the president? Like,
1: probably got to sleep around 1:30.
0: Okay. What time's the alarm? 5 bells? 6 bells? Well, you're up early.
1: The alarm was probably 6:30.
0: Okay.
1: I think I woke up around 5.
0: Ooh.
1: Had trouble going back to sleep. So we're probably working on four and a half hours of sleep.
0: I respect the grind. It was you and who else? Cameron?
1: Cam Pratt?
0: He
1: wasn't within the
0: Cameron.
1: Group.
0: Who calls
1: but he
0: him
1: was
0: Cameron?
1: Yeah, I don't know.
0: Named him. Cameron
3: Pratt. None of the other ESPN, there were a bunch of ESPN Radio people there, but they were not allowed in the VIP area.
1: They're on the lawn, Randy.
3: They were up. Yeah,
2: they didn't have their own security detail.
3: They paid full price. They were up in the lawn. Devin did not associate.
1: But listen, I can't complain about sleep because Cam works on the morning show, so he's probably got to get here at 4:30.
0: Yeah, that's
1: you obviously, Randy, you know all about. You know.
0: Yeah, but I wasn't at the show last night. I wasn't invited. But
1: I'm not gonna complain about sleep when I'm talking to someone like you who does this every day.
0: No, but this is not a misery loves company thing. This is just I can commiserate because I know what that grind is like. But listen, you can either not have a social life and work these hours, or you can just make some memories and be a little tired.
1: That's it. Mm-hmm.
0: That's all it is.
1: Yeah.
0: Hey, no matter where you are, you can always listen to ESPN Radio on the ESPN app or Sirius XM Channel 80.
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0: 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Don't forget the Bev.
1: Brunson came correct for the Knicks in the nick of time last night. 30 points. New York closes on an 11-0 run. And game one goes to the visitors. The Knicks beat the Spurs in San Antonio, 105-95. Spurs jumped out to an early lead, and I think that's when I shut it off. For me, Andre, it wasn't a 14-point deficit for New York, but it seemed like San Antonio was dictating the pace. It seemed like Brunson was off to start. He was off the floor for a while, overcame an injury. You were kind of telling the group chat what was going on, and then I was like, okay, cool, this is my stop. I'll catch up. I'll catch up, you know, in the morning on the way down. And then the third quarter happened. When you watch this, so in a 9-0 run by the Spurs to answer an 8-point deficit, New York closes on 11-0 run. They've won 12 straight games, a lot of them by double digits, including last night. But Brunson gets 13 in the fourth. Josh Hart is impactful, almost with like a Dennis Rodman stat line of 3 points and 15 rebounds to go with 4 steals and 6 assists. He was plus 22 as a game high. It just felt like New York had more ways to win this game than perhaps San Antonio did, but that's just eyeball test. What jumps out to you? The more analytically inclined of the two of us.
2: Well, yeah, so that's the thing. The game one is always a question of, was this just a data point or is this a trend? You know what I'm saying? Like the stuff we saw last night, is it something that was, well, one team was rested, one was coming off 7 games, you know, the two teams filling each other out, or was it, this is the way it's going to be for the rest of the series? And so, you know, one thing I noticed, and you kind of pointed out that the Spurs were up early, but the Knicks were actually up first early. Like the Knicks jumped out to a pretty big lead.
1: 15-4 or something like that, kind of early, yeah.
2: And then the Spurs punched back, and then they were in control for most of the second quarter. Then the Knicks punched back, and they came back and tied it by the end of the third quarter. Then the Knicks were in control of the fourth, and then the Spurs had their 9-0 run. It was a lot of back and forth. And to me, that could bode for what could be a classic series. Like, I feel like with the fact that the Knicks won this series, we are looking at either Freudian.
1: One game one.
2: The
1: Knicks
2: won game
1: Maybe
2: one.
1: A little fortuitous slip.
2: Yeah. So either we're looking at a Knicks sweep if they win game two. Mm-hmm. If the Spurs win game two, I feel like it's a 7-game classic. Like, it's almost no middle ground. It's like, I think these two teams are set up to be relatively evenly matched and be able to battle back and forth. But if the Knicks can kind of channel what they've channeled for the last few weeks and, you know, steal another win in game two, then I think it could go downhill in a hurry.
1: Brunson, speaking of going downhill, getting downhill, I mean, the stop-start game, I was curious how the Spurs' length defensively. I mean, Stephon Castle is a mutant in the best way. Devin Vassell, Dylan Harper will get right inside your jersey as well. And I was kind of curious how that defensive effort, which, let's be honest, was lacking in the last round on the part of the Cleveland Cavaliers against Jalen Brunson. I was curious how that was going to stifle him. And I think, if anything, it was just Landry Shamet came crashing in on Harrison Barnes early on in this game, kind of shoved Barnes back into Brunson, crashed into Brunson's leg, and that was the biggest issue that Brunson had. It was kind of a fluke injury scare because once he got back on the floor and was right, you could tell he really wasn't hampered by whatever happened, right? I mean, Luke Kornet stepped on his ankle as well.
3: Yeah.
1: He didn't seem to be hesitant in the second half. I think maybe he got confidence by being back out there in the second quarter and was like, okay, like, I can actually go. And then came out of halftime and I mean, go all caps.
2: Yeah. So, but see, again, is it real or is it Memorex? Was the commercial when I was a kid. Like, Brunson ended up 12 for 31 from the field.
1: Not great.
2: Not great. 39%. Mm-hmm. Almost the exact percentage Shea shot last series. So, and before Brunson started getting the injuries, he was already kind of off. And so it was a question of, okay, was it rust? Is it the injuries? Was it a fluke? Or is it the Spurs defense is just really hard to score on? And yes, you'll have spurts where you get to be Jalen Brunson in the fourth quarter. I think I've seen a stat. He's averaging more than 9 points a game in the fourth quarter of the playoffs over the last 3 years. It's the most in the NBA. Mm. So you would expect that Brunson's going to have some period where he can be himself. But for the most part, if it's going to be an uphill battle for him to score efficiently, then I don't think that – well, I don't necessarily think that it was a fluke. I think that this could be something that he's going to be fighting all series long.
6: Okay, to invoke Shai, I mean, Shai Gilgeous-Alexander is one of, if not the most clutch player in the regular season. He was. And he had a tremendous game seven, but otherwise he did kind of struggle across the other six games or so against the Spurs. Jalen Brunson was plenty clutch last night.
2: Yeah.
6: And when it seemed like San Antonio needed a bucket late, it was like, here, Wemby, 30 feet from the basket, create. And all Karl Anthony Towns did, and we had Brian Windhorst on the show today on SportsCenter AM, and Kat kept Wemby in front, and then it was up to Mikal Bridges and up to Brunson to a certain extent and up to OG Anunoby to kind of come in and just swat at the ball, just be disruptive.
2: Yeah.
6: Because he literally, I'm not trying to like state the obvious here, but he is so tall that when he tries to handle the basketball, there's just a greater distance. And so the Knicks were disruptive, and it seemed like San Antonio had trouble with their clutch offense. Mm-hmm. There were no questions for New York. Yeah. Everything went through Brunson late. Here is Mike Brown, Knicks head coach, talking about his superstar, talking about Brunson specifically in that final frame.
9: Yeah, he's a gamer, man. He you know, in the biggest moments, you know, he shows up. And that's what MVPs are supposed to do. We put the ball in his hands. We said we were going to live and die with him. He went and he got it done for us. And that's happened time after time after time after time. He got to his spots and he made plays. Now, on top of that, our guys spaced the floor correctly. You know, when you're playing against San Antonio and you have a defensive anchor like Wemby back there, your spacing has to be right. And if that ball gets sprayed, we know Wimby's in the paint. When the ball gets sprayed, guys got to make plays. And Josh was great with his quick DHOs. Guys were great shooting the ball. Guys were great having a second drive. And those are things you got to try to do against this team, because Wemby is going to gravitate towards the ball when you drive it.
6: I'm struggling to find someone who is great shooting the ball. I'm not trying to discredit what Mike Brown said. It might be Landry Shamet. He continues to be great from three. He was 3 of 6. How about 33 minutes for Landry Shamet? That seemed intentional as someone who could spread the floor, give Wembanyama something to think about instead of just guarding the bucket, which, oh, by the way, Karl Anthony Towns did plenty of as well, stretching Wembanyama, which we kind of thought would happen going into this series.
2: Yeah.
6: Our expectations versus what we saw, data point or not, what we saw in game one with regard to Kat's usage. What'd you think?
2: Yeah, no, I mean, the Knicks as a whole played really well. Obviously, they got the win, but they did what they needed to do to get the win. And Kat was huge. He was able to challenge Wemby at both ends of the court when he was guarding him, or when he was, you know, kind of being physical, scoring in the paint, getting rebounds, and setting up teammates. So I thought Kat played excellent ball. I thought that, you know, Josh Hart, obviously, as you mentioned earlier, he was kind of the player of the game. You know, I thought Mikal Bridges was off yesterday. And I think that's why, you saw Landry Shamet get so many minutes, because it's like, okay, Shamet's knocking down the three. He can be a threat when Mikhail's not really doing what he had done for the previous, say, nine games. Mm-hmm. And OG Anunoby was doing other things besides offense for most of the game, specifically a lot on defense. But then in the fourth quarter, he had his run where he knocked down like 10 or 12 points. And so I thought the Knicks as a whole were just phenomenal from top to bottom. I am just curious as to, you know, things like, say, Wemby. All playoffs long, he fluctuates between all-star caliber, kind of third string, all NBA level, and alien. You know what I'm saying? Like, you know, he'll have the games where he's 40 and 20, and then he'll have games like last night where he looks more human. Was he human last night because of what Karl Anthony Towns and OG and Mitchell Robinson were doing?
6: Hmm.
2: Or was he just going to be human last night? You know what I'm saying? So I'm looking for what are we going to get from him.
6: Yeah.
2: De'Aaron Fox, you mentioned down the stretch, the Spurs had trouble with their clutch offense.
6: Yeah.
2: De'Aaron Fox is their guy. He's their late fourth quarter clutch guy.
6: Somebody's got to tell him that.
2: People don't say it because it's like, well, you don't like to make excuses. His ankle's messed up. He shot 36% last series.
6: Yeah.
2: And so my question was, why was he on the floor late last night? It was you know, because Dylan Harper balled in the first half, and we saw late in the Thunder series, like in that Game 1 Classic, it was Dylan Harper who they had creating their offense late.
6: Yeah.
2: What was he feeling himself? You know, was he okay? If so, I think he needs to be their clutch guy late and not De'Aaron Fox.
6: All right, we want to hear from you. 888-SAY-ESPN is the phone number. That's 888-729-3776. Don't miss what Charles Barkley had to say about who he thinks is a Wemby problem, a problem for Wemby on the New York Knicks roster. Also, your take, man. Fire it off. Game one of the NBA Finals. Who deserves the game ball for the Knicks, in your opinion? He's Andre Snellings. I'm Randy Scott. 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
4: 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The New York Knicks strike first. Now the pressure quickly mounts for San Antonio. How will they respond? Game two of the NBA Finals. 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

0: won't foul. It's now 12 consecutive wins for the Knicks as they take game one of the NBA Finals.
1: We played a game. We didn't get the outcome we wanted. There'll be a lot of feedback from the film and breaking this down that will lead to game two. And hopefully we use that information and tools and guidance to come out and be better that game.
2: I agree with the coach. It's the same. Every team guards differently. You know, I'm going to figure it out. Yeah, I mean, I was bad tonight. It's not more complicated than that.

0: I love it.
1: Andre Snellings is here. I'm Randy Scott. I'm also here at SportsCenter this morning, 7 a.m. Eastern. Not a big deal. SC Plus, 9 a.m. Eastern.
2: Great show on Disney Plus.
1: That is a big deal. Disney Plus. Maybe that one can win an Emmy because right now NFL Live's got that thing on lock. It's a little frustrating.
2: Yeah, it's kind of like I'm trying to think of an Oscar. It's like Meryl Streep, right? She wins all the Oscars.
1: I was going to say it's like being the Devil Rays in the 90s.
2: Okay.
1: That's you just got better, the Yankees yeah. there in your own
3: is
1: division.
3: Laura Rutledge, Meryl Streep?
1: Laura Rutledge is Mariana Rivera. Thank you for paying attention.
3: Ooh, yeah. I'm going with his.
1: You're going with... I'm sorry. That's my bad. I'm sorry.
3: Thank you for paying attention.
1: Dang it! I'm sorry. I guess, pulled in a bunch of different
2: Who's the actor who's won? He played Lincoln. I'm blanking on his name.
1: Daniel Day-Lewis.
2: He's got like 5 Oscars, I feel like.
1: He's got too many.
2: Yeah. So is Dan Orlovsky the Daniel Day-Lewis?
1: No.
4: We're going with the Dan connection.
3: I don't think anyone's saying that.
1: Okay, all right. Just because he looks like Abraham, just because he's as tall as Abraham Lincoln doesn't mean he's... No, who is...
3: Orlovsky catches strays.
1: Who is Orlovsky? Like, give me somebody who piggybacked onto an award. Mm. Who signed their name on the group project once it was
3: wow.
1: over.
3: Wow.
1: He's not listening. No, give me. So he is like. Did Pauly Shore ever win an Academy Award?
3: I'm not sure. Probably for Biodome.
1: For Biodome, if he didn't, yeah, which was the Stephen Baldwin? Have. Was Stephen Baldwin in that one?
3: I think so.
1: All right, 888. Say ESPN is the number. 888-729-3776. Give me somebody else who won an Oscar where you're like, wait a minute, what? 3-6 Mafia nailed it. That's Orlovsky.
2: That's right.
1: That's it. Got it.
4: Hey, they made a classic movie, man. Whoop that trick.
1: Let's go. All right, out to the phones. Walrus is in California. Walrus? Aquatic Walrus? What's up, man?
2: Walrus is a legend.
1: You're on ESPN Radio, Walrus. Let's get it.
5: Hey, good morning there, Randy, Andre, Devin, Bubba. Good to talk with you two gentlemen there at the end again. Look, man, I don't know if you can listen to the Southwest, 107 miles down there. At least me on the West Coast, 2,870 miles to the east. I hear these two words, bing bong. Dude, this Knicks team is on an incredible all-time roll. In the last 12 games, they've outscored their opponents by 272 points. That is a record, no matter whether it is the regular season or the playoffs. Jalen Brunson has proven himself to be the leader in the NBA. That guy coming back from that knee and then that ankle, both in the first quarter, is absolutely incredible. It harkens back to another New York great who is Willis Reed, but that was in Game 7 of the 1970 Finals. But this Game 1 perhaps was as important because I don't think the Knicks have a shot winning these Finals without last night. Yep. They have a real shot now that they have home court going back to MSG.
1: Yes, sir.
5: I mean, the guy Brunson, he hits twice as many shots as Wemby, his opponent on the other side, in terms of being the best player. The three ball. Look, man, the Spurs, they have to play inside out, okay? They hit the same amount of threes as the Knicks did, 11. 5 of those are from Champagne in the first half. The Knicks started hitting those threes in the fourth quarter when it really mattered. So if the Spurs want to actually have a chance now to get back in this series, because if they go down 0-2 to MSG, I think it might be a wrap. Forget about it. They got to play inside. Wemby has to use that 7-4 frame and bring the UFO down to the paint as opposed to the outside. So thrilled for this game last night. Great game. Can't wait for tomorrow. Have a great day, everyone.
1: All right, Walrus. Appreciate it, buddy. So I was informed during that call while I did my taxes, ordered some food for later. I had a lot of time to work with.
4: Right, right.
1: No, Walrus and Dylan, our guy from South Dakota, they do a podcast.
2: They sure
1: together?
2: Do. Hoop to Holler podcast.
3: I had
2: Hoop
3: no idea. Holler.
1: Okay. Is it 3 hours long?
2: I don't think so, you know, but, you know, depending on the topic, it might be.
1: He was locked in.
2: They come from the same caller tree, you know?
1: And what tree is that? Like a redwood? Like a sequoia? Something extremely tall? Jordan. Okay, so that's the positive. Shouts to the Knicks fans. You wait a long time for this. The last time you had a lead in the NBA Finals, June 17th, 1994. We'll talk about what that date was. We'll get into that later. But for now, let's get to Jordan in Texas, because for every positive feeling, there's a negative feeling. Jordan, Jordan, it's a safe space, buddy. How you doing?
6: Barney, get over here. Sorry, I got a bull running from me. Hey, what's up, man? Barney! My wife's pissed. I lost a lot of money on that game last night. And I think the Knicks, if they win tomorrow, it's gonna be a sweep. I'm calling it. So I'm gonna change my pick on DraftKings. Barney, get over here, and we're gonna be good to go. Devin, I'll be finding your kid Cuddy last night. And hey, maybe Dylan and Walrus put me on their podcast, and y'all can call in on us. Wouldn't that be awesome?
1: That'd be
6: love
1: great.
6: You guys.
2: Wait.
1: Dude, I love you back, but hold on. What's going on with Marty or Buddy, whoever the bull is? What's going on?
6: Barney, he keeps running away. I'm trying to put him in my pants. Barney, get your butt over here.
1: Barney. Classic Barney behavior. All right. Good luck with Barney, buddy. Thanks for calling in. We'll talk to you probably tomorrow.
6: See you later, buddy.
1: Love you, man. Okay. Mardi Gras Bob. We're playing the hits. Mardi Gras Bob is calling in. Back-to-back days. Mardi Gras Bob in New Orleans. What's up, man?
0: Well, yeah, gentlemen. Pleasure to visit with you. Obscure Oscar winner, Ernest Borgnine, who was famous from McHale's Navy. Okay. That's an Oscar winner.
1: Got it. Maybe he's
0: Dan Orlovsky.
1: That might be
0: Yeah, y'all laughed at me yesterday when I said Knicks in five. I heard the snickers. I heard the guffaws. Well, I might have to revise that and say Knicks in four. Knicks are not scared of San Antonio at all, and that's half the battle of beating a team with a 7'11" guy who can do all that Wimby does. They just don't care. They're going to beat anybody. It doesn't matter who you put in front of them. They don't care. They're not scared. Knicks in four.
1: Knicks, he's calling a sweep, Dre.
4: He is. So, you know, both of the last two callers have called a sweep now.
1: Yeah.
4: I would say that, for me, if the Knicks win game two, they might be right. If the Knicks win game two, then we could have a sweep. If the Spurs win game two, I think we're going seven. Like, I almost feel like there's not a lot of middle ground.
1: Yeah.
4: But the Knicks are showing that they are who they've been for the last few weeks. The Spurs, who they've been coming up into this series, is a series of fighters. You know, they get down, they come back, they get down, come back. If they're able to come back and win game two, then I think we have a classic seven-game series.
1: All right, Aaron in South Carolina has an idea of what this series reminds him of. Aaron, you're on ESPN Radio.
7: Morning, gentlemen. So first off, as a Knicks fan, that was a great night last night. Waited years for a night like that. So this series, though, is so reminiscent to me of the Orlando Magic-Houston Rockets series. Orlando came in all cocky, young, full of piss and vinegar, beat MJ, got through the Pacers, didn't take the Rockets seriously, got up big in game one, let the Rockets back in, and literally that was not a series after game one. After beating Orlando game one, Houston knew they were going to win. They didn't know they were going to sweep, but they knew they knew Orlando wasn't coming back. I've got a sneaky suspicion that could be exactly what happens in this series.
1: Okay.
7: New York came back, and I think last night might have been a death blow for the young Spurs.
1: All right, appreciate you, Aaron. Let's get Cole in Massachusetts. Oscar trivia. All right, Cole, what's up? You're on ESPN Radio.
8: Yeah, so random Oscar winner Eminem back in 2003 won a Oscar for his song in 8 Mile.
1: Yes, he did. That's right. So he's how many to the EGOT? Grammy and an Oscar?
4: Grammy, so. Oscar, yeah. I don't think he's been in any plays, so I'm not seeing Tony.
1: Okay.
4: I also am having a lot of trouble picturing Dan Orlovsky as Eminem. You know, there are a lot of differences in their personalities.
1: That's true. But I could picture Orlovsky riding up to the wrench, right, the field, and just lose yourself, just going crazy on repeat.
4: I mean, he played for the Lions, so he might have been bumping Eminem at some point.
1: That's a great point.
4: A clean version. I don't know if he was bumping the CD version.
1: Like a kids' bop version. 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
9: We had a prize fight of a game one. Back and forth we went. The Knicks land the first haymaker and take game one.
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0: Sometimes we get calls where we're talking about Eminem and Dan Orlovsky and trivia and bulls getting out. Silly Barney down there in Texas. And sometimes we actually get insight and hoops analysis, and our ESPN senior NBA writer, Ramona Shelburne, is here for two scoops of that. She's with us on ESPN Radio and the ESPN app. Andre Snellings and Randy Scott alongside. Ramona, first of all, that was one of the more coveted tickets in sports last night. Seemed like there were plenty of Knicks fans in attendance. What did you get from the vibe of this thing? Is there were such runs and ebbs and flows, and then ultimately a Knicks win on the road?
1: Well, I thought that San Antonio crowd was incredible when I first showed up. Like, they were, you should have heard some of the cheers they did just before the game. I mean, it was, you know, they're organized, you know, it's like the whole arena. Like, you know, when you're at a college football game and they have a whole cheer, you know, like people know what the cheer is and the whole stadium is doing it. That's kind of what it felt like at the beginning. And the Knicks fans were loud as well, but they were drowned out by the Spurs fan at the beginning. And in that fourth quarter, every time the Knicks would hit a big basket, I mean, let's say 10% of the crowd was Knicks fans, 10, those guys just drowned everybody out. They were so loud. The New York fans that had traveled, it was really impressive how much they were into that fourth quarter comeback that the Knicks staged.
2: Yeah, Ramona, that was a wild statement that the Knicks were able to take over the crowd in San Antonio in the Alamo Dome. Like, that's crazy. So Wimby in these playoffs, right? I've been saying he's been going back and forth. He's alternated between being kind of merely just the all-star, and then the next game he'll be like the alien. Last night in game one, was your perception that Wimby had the game he had because of what the Knicks were doing to him? Or was this just one of his human games and we can expect something alien moving forward?
1: Yeah, I thought it was a little bold. I mean, I think you got to give Karl Towns a lot of credit for what ended up happening with Wimby, right? Because I think the Spurs plan, and this is what we all assumed, it was that Wimby was going to quote unquote guard Josh Hart, right? But not really guard Josh Hart. He was going to kind of be on Josh Hart, and then he could mostly ignore him and just kind of float around in the middle and play free safety, like, and be the alien defensively. But Karl Towns was so good last night that Wimby had to be on him. And Andre, I have seen a lot of Spurs games these playoffs. Like, I've been here for a lot of Spurs games, where I watched them on TV when I was covering different series. I have never seen somebody get by Victor Wembanyama the way Karl Towns was last night. Mm-hmm. His first step, he got by Wimby. Like, that, not even guards were doing that to Wimby. And I don't expect that to continue. Victor will make an adjustment, but he was getting by him and he was forcing him to work so hard defensively. I think that's why you saw him, you know, sort of not have as much energy. I mean, people say he looked exhausted, he looked tired. I thought so too. He was expending a lot, chasing Karl kind of around from the high post or from out by the 3-point line. He had to recover all the time. And then offensively, instead of just getting in the paint, establishing his presence down low, he was settling for 3-pointers way too much. And when he does that, it changes the spacing of that offense. It changes the way he plays. And you see him have a lot of turnovers because he's dribbling and he's trying to drive through that Knicks defense, where there's a lot of guys that can steal the ball from you when you do that.
0: We're talking with Ramona Shelburne, who is there in San Antonio for game one. She's our ESPN senior NBA writer. I want to go more on the supporting cast, or at least the non-Jalen Brunson cast for the Knicks. I thought 33 minutes for Landry Shamet kind of jumps off the page. Obviously, Cat was impactful on both ends. And then Josh Hart had this sort of throwback line. Remind me, like, Dennis Rodman in the 90s, where he's only got 3 points, but he's got 15 rebounds. It was kind of dictating the pace, like imposing his will in a game where he wasn't filling it up. I'm curious what stood out to you in the building, and also what you think is, like, replicable for game two for New York.
1: Yeah, it's a good point. And I would also put out, you know, Deuce McBride, I thought was really good. Or just good enough to help them stay in the game while Jalen Brunson was kind of getting into the game. Because Brunson ended up with 30 points, but I think he ended with 30, right? Yeah. But he took like 30 shots.
0: Yeah, 31.
1: Like it was not an efficient 30 points. And a lot of those points came in the fourth quarter. I think he had 13 clutch time points, which is why he's clutch player of the year a couple of years ago and is always in the running for that. But he had that knee injury at one point. He got his ankle rolled up on. And Shamet and Deuce McBride, Jose Alvarado, they all came in the game and gave them quality minutes, they made some big shots. Landry Shamet was on fire last night, you know, hitting threes. And just remember, he was like the last guy added to the roster. He didn't even have a guaranteed contract. Like, I mean, that's, you don't expect that from a guy in that role. But I thought the Knicks supporting cast was really good, and it allowed them to stay like just close enough. Like that lead, I think it maybe got to 13 or 14 at one point, but it never got to 20 or 25. And that's because of those role players who really hung in there for the Knicks.
2: Yeah. Their role players just did their thing. Landry Shamet has been shooting like he's on fire from NBA Jams for a few weeks now. But so one thing I've noticed late at the game, you talked about Jalen Brunson's crunch time and how his performance was. Well, for the Spurs, that guy is normally De'Aaron Fox, right? A few years ago, he was in the conversations for clutch player of the year, but his ankle obviously still isn't right. He has not been able to score with any efficiency, since before he got hurt. And yesterday, I thought right at the end after the Spurs' run and then the Knicks started their run, I think the run started when De'Aaron Fox was missing shots. So my question is, why do you think Dylan Harper wasn't on the floor last night? And is it that he's still dealing with health as well? Or do you think he might get more of that role moving forward?
1: Yeah, I looked at the box score at the end. I go, God, where was Dylan Harper in the second half? And played about 7 minutes. He was so good in the first half, right? And he played about 7 minutes in the third quarter, and then he only played 3 minutes in the fourth quarter.
2: Yeah.
1: Like, what's happening here? Why is he playing 3 minutes? I think that will change. And some of it is, you know, De'Aaron Fox versus Dylan Harper. You know, it's a choice that a coach has to make. I can understand why you would go with the veteran, because turnovers have been a problem for the Spurs. De'Aaron Fox is not De'Aaron Fox right now. I think the ankle really hurts. I think he's very limited. I've seen him play for a number of years. That is not the same player. I mean, he's somehow getting through it on that ankle, but he doesn't have the explosiveness or the lift off of his jump shot. But he still makes good decisions on the floor. So I can understand if you're Mitch Johnson why you would go with that. You know, you would say, all right, I'm going to take the limited but steady veteran point guard over the higher upside rookie who can score but might have a few more turnovers. And you know, they just got to have one really steady guy out there. And you know, I think Victor had 6 turnovers last night. That's not good. That's not good.
0: No.
1: So, you know, I understand why they did what they did, but I just don't think you can keep a talent like Dylan Harper, who had been very good in this game early, to 3 minutes in the fourth quarter.
0: Oh, man, and Andre did a great job of describing it. Was it just a data point or a trend? Maybe we'll get our answer in game two. Ramona Shelburne will be there. Ramona, thank you for the time. Thank you for the insight.
1: You got it, boys.
2: Thanks, right. Ramona.
0: 888-SAY-ESPN is the phone number, 888-729-3776. Ramona Shelburne joined us on that very line. The NBA playoffs are on ESPN Radio. Catch postseason action on ESPN Radio and the ESPN app, presented by Gusto. Don't miss NBA Finals Game 2 tomorrow on ESPN Radio. Todd in West Virginia, we see you. Hang tight. You're up first on the other side. What do the Spurs need to do to bounce back in Game 2 to avoid that loss from becoming a trend? Andre Snelling's Randy Scott. We'll break it down next. 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
9: I wonder how much of that Eagles players didn't know exactly what A.J. Brown they were going to get. So if that's addition by subtraction, I understand exactly why they believe they had to make this trade. But in terms of addition by subtraction, in terms of production, you'd have to literally be a fool to tell me your team is going to be better without a guy that had 5,000 yards over 4 years, and his worst season was last year, where he still averaged over 12 yards per catch and had that kind of production over 1,000 yards. And unhappy, completely unhappy. So if you believe, hey, we're going to be a better football team without that kind of production, I don't know a lot of math, but I guarantee you my math is better than your math, if that's going to be how you're going to take it. But here's the deal, the Philadelphia Eagles, if you're Nick Sirianni, if you're Jalen Hurts, you are the two guys that have to find a way to make this work moving forward, because you got a guy above you, Howie Roseman, that is very, very strong in not letting mistakes stay in the building.
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0: SiriusXM Channel 80. Andre Snellings, Randy Scott alongside 888-SAY-ESPN, 888-729-3776. We promised Todd in West Virginia, he was very patient. He has an Oscar corollary because we were talking about how NFL Live just has a monopoly on the Daily Studio Sports Emmy Award that SportsCenter winners 2-3 years ago keeps running up against this NFL Live gauntlet. And so we're saying, like, who is whom? Like, Meryl Streep is Mina Kimes, but then what does that make Orlovsky? And I said Pauly Shore, but Pauly Shore has never won an Oscar. So Todd in West Virginia has a comp. What's up, Todd?
1: Hey, what's up, boys? I'll keep it quick. I know you have ties to Northern Virginia. I just wanted to let you know.
0: Yeah, buddy.
1: My dad, we laid my stepdad to rest a week ago today. Only reason I bring it up, Annandale Adam, class of 1967, baby.
0: There we go. Man, okay.
1: But Marissa Tomei, Dan Orlovsky. Marissa Tomei, my cousin Vinny. She never won anything after that. So Dan Orlovsky, he's pretty. But people only pay attention to when he's using a real... They only pay attention when he's using a real annoying voice. That's kind of funny.
0: We got to clip that. Dan Orlovsky, pause. He's pretty. And then just lay out. Just clip it. Todd, I appreciate it, man. Annandale Atoms, ATOMS. They were the funnest, like, helmet. I think they had, like, atomic atoms in, like, a nuclear helix on their helmets. Annandale, Virginia. And if he played in 67, then he might have gone against T.C. Williams, which was what, not Varsity Blues.
2: Remember the Titans.
0: Was based on. Yeah, mm-hmm. Whatever. Northern Virginia, just everything comes back to it. It's totally fine. Al is in New Jersey. Al, you're on ESPN Radio. What's up, man?
3: Never talked to you guys. I just said I was listening to radio on this station last night. Anyway, the San Antonio Spurs, I played my whole life. They didn't run one play like for the guy. It's just thought they're like running around like crazy at the end of the game. They were so disorganized, throwing up stupid stuff, hitting the side of the backboard. They should be posting him up every single time. If they don't have it, then go to something else. But they should give the guy the chance to do a couple dunks or finger rolls. So he has really no moves down low. They got to teach him how to play down on the low block. Him standing out there is like Towns at the beginning of the year. It's just stupid. Him taking all them three-point shots, they're not utilizing his height. He should be slamming the ball every single time. When he's up so high, if they alley-oop, it's a goaltend when he's throwing the ball down. It's just, I can't believe they were so disorganized and coached so bad at the end of the game yesterday.
0: All right. Thanks, Al. No, appreciate it. I mean, post-up game, it's funny. It worked for Joel Embiid mm-hmm. and the Sixers to take care of the Celtics. The Celtics had no answer for it. They had no beef on their front line. That's kind of making Wemby fight with one hand tied behind his back if you put him right on the block. He is a three-point threat. You got to give Karl-Anthony Towns something to respect there.
2: Well, see, the thing is Wemby doesn't have a post game yet. Like, you know, the caller alluded to it at the mm-hmm. end. He's not I'm going to put my back to the basket. You know, you hit the hand and let me go to work. That's not his game. Maybe he should develop that, but that's not his game. But he can still be tall and operating in the paint. I think that's probably more of an early game than a late game situation. Mm-hmm. But, like, he should be getting more easy or at least makeable shots in the paint than he gets. So I agree with caller on that. Game situation. Mm-hmm. But, like, he should be getting more easy.

0: he needs to be more and two people action late, and the other person needs to be Dylan Harper.
1: Yeah, Dylan Harper needs more run. Just needs more. I mean, you said it about De'Aaron Fox. Yeah. Ramona backed it up that De'Aaron Fox is limited continuously by this ankle injury, and Dylan Harper showed he's not afraid of the moment. Yeah. I don't know how many more rounds of playoff action we need to see, but Dylan Harper's checked every box, yeah. And he had 12 points in the first half last night, finished with 16, which is the most in Spurs rookie finals history, and they've had some good ones. Mm-hmm. Manu Ginobili had the old record. It was back in 2003. He had 12 points, which Harper, again, matched in the first half and perhaps could have gone off in the second, but you got to literally be on the floor to do that. I do want to say one note about Wemby and about how Karl-Anthony Towns was effective against him as a primary defender. Wemby was 2 of 12 shooting with Towns as the primary defender. 2 of 12.
0: Yeah.
1: And of those 12 shots, only 4 of them were under 10 feet mm-hmm. from the baskets. There was some settling for jumpers.
0: Yep.
1: And sometimes I've noticed that happens with Wemby when he gets tired legs. So that's one adjustment that the Spurs need to make. Another is someone has to shoot the basketball well, especially in the second half. Mm-hmm. 11 for 44 from distance overall. They were even worse than that after the break, after halftime. So I don't know if that's Castle. I don't know if that's Fox. I mean, Champagne got his, but somebody else has to.
0: But he got his in the first half. So Champagne had 5 threes at the half, and then he came out in the third quarter, and the first time he got a touch, he did a heat check. And it was an obvious heat check. And the announcers, and you saw Miss Johnson saying, that's a good shot, because it was like, okay, even the coach respects that if you hit 5 three-pointers in the first half, you do a heat check.
1: Yeah.
0: But the problem was they didn't really go back to plays to try to get him more good looks in the second half. And so then when it's late in the game in the fourth quarter, you know, and you're throwing up contested looks, you're not in rhythm anymore.
1: Let's hear from Wembanyama, because if you think that a 22-year-old playing in his first NBA Finals is fazed by anything that happened that last night, you gotta think again.
2: It's almost not like I have anything to figure out. It's almost like I have to play normal, not even good. I'm just doing the right things is enough. It's when I play bad, it's when we shoot ourselves in the foot. This is why I'm not worried. We're going to be so much better. I'm going to be so much better.
0: Yeah, I mean, it's like I've been pointing out. It's like Wemby, when he's locked in alien mode, I feel like he can do that against anyone, including the Knicks. Mm-hmm. But if he plays like he played last game, then the Spurs could have a short series.
1: It's funny that he has that awareness, and so does Brunson. Brunson's like, hey, I didn't play very well last night. All right, well, Jalen Brunson had 30 points.
0: Yeah.
1: And Wemby's like, yeah, I was just played okay. I played bad. I need to play just okay, and we'll be fine. And him playing poorly is 26 points and 12 rebounds. All right, that's the state of the finals. Adam Silver speaking about the state of the league. We'll hear what he had to say. 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

0: I was going to let the drop come in. It's ESPN Radio and the ESPN app, SiriusXM Channel 80. Two hosts here in Bristol. That's all. Andre Snelling's Randy Scott alongside. 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Great to have you with us after game one of the NBA Finals. How about New York Post? Mr. Wonderful. Talking about Jalen Brunson as he wears the double ones on his chest. He dropped 30, Andre. 30. Yep. Knicks closed on an 11-0 run. They answered a 9-0 run by the Spurs. It was just sort of treetops this thing. It ends up being another double-digit win for the Knicks. They've won 12 in a row. They've won 7 in a row on the road. They got hot starts from the guys that they had to have it because Jalen Brunson was kind of slow, but Karl-Anthony Towns was tremendous. Josh Hart was impactful with 15 rebounds. Spurs got a good start from Dylan Harper, a good start from Julian Champagne, but Victor Wembanyama was, his effectiveness sort of ebbed and flowed, finished with the 26 points and the 12 rebounds, but you could tell that he commanded more of himself. He expects more of himself. I just wonder if he's going to get it with Karl-Anthony Towns providing probably the best on-ball defense, one-on-one defense against Wemby that we've seen in these playoffs.
1: Yeah, and see, that's the thing. That's the question. Is what Karl-Anthony Towns and the Knicks did to Wemby last night repeatable? Is it what's going to happen every game, or was Wemby in human mode last game and he comes out in alien mode in game two? Like, those are questions to hear. We heard from Wemby and how he's not worried and he feels like all he has to do is play okay, like not just not bad. So for him, 26-12-3 or whatever was a bad game. And I actually respect that. Like, he was not as good, nearly as good as he could be yesterday. Maybe Karl Towns is the reason for that. You know, maybe there are other factors, but my question, what I'm really going to be locked in game two is he able to be the alien again? Are the Spurs able to punch back and even this series and go 1-1 back to New York? Because if they don't, then I agree with some of our callers that this could be a very short series.
0: Could be a very short series. And what if they wrap it up? I mean, let's get reckless. What if the Knicks wrap it up in New York game four? What if they wrap it up Wednesday in New York game four?
1: We would hear the explosion from here.
0: I mean, I was going to say, like, does New York? I remember Tracy Morgan a couple years ago, like early season game, got the mic at MSG. Alan Hahn told us this yesterday. Alan Hahn was telling this story on this show, and he said that Tracy Morgan was like, "Let's burn this city down." That's what he said.
2: So I know he's. We talked about Wemby a bunch. He's obviously 22 years old.
0: Yeah.
2: The way we've talked about Wemby is all right. Potential GOAT status, right? He could get to that level. Mm-hmm. Do you really think someone that is going to be at that level is going to let a sweep happen? I don't think it's going to happen. I think the Knicks are ultimately going to win, but I could see the Spurs getting one or two wins. I don't think it's going to be a sweep.
1: When Jordan was 22, he got swept by the Boston Celtics.
0: Wait, say that about Boston Celtics?
1: I said when Jordan was 22, he got swept by the Celtics.
0: Sure.
1: When LeBron was about that age in his first finals, he got swept by the Spurs.
0: But he got he got to the finals just like Wemby did.
1: Yeah, I mean, to Devin's point is like, I don't think, first of all, one of my pet peeves is giving individuals, you know, team credit or blame. You know, Wemby has had a ridiculous season no matter what happens from here. But I don't think his GOAT status hinges at all on whether he gets swept, because the two guys most often argued in the GOAT conversation both got swept at a similar point in their career.
0: Well, so Wemby is obviously not asked to do it by himself, but I was surprised late in the game in terms of late game execution when the Knicks had an 8-point lead that he was asked to initiate the offense at the top of the key. We're going to get to that in a second. But first, we've been talking about this. We talked about it last hour. Just one lament that I had, that SportsCenter keeps going up against NFL Live in the Sports Emmys, and NFL Live just keeps taking belt to you know what. And so we were thinking, man, who's somebody else who's dominant in awards? And they said, well, if this were the Oscars, that makes Laura Rutledge Meryl Streep, and maybe it makes Mina Kimes Jennifer Lawrence, because she has a couple of Oscars. So what does that make Dan Orlovsky, though? Mm-hmm. And I was like, did Pauly Shore ever win? Did Pauly Shore ever win an Oscar? Well, who better to ask than Dan Orlovsky himself? He's taking a couple of minutes. I know he's getting ready for multiple shows, multiple hits today. But Dan is on the phone. Dan, first of all, thanks for calling in. Give yourself an actor, dude. Give yourself an actor who won an award, bit of an out of nowhere, kind of like signed his name to the group project at the very end. Like, who would you be?
3: Yeah, I mean, I'm not going to let the group projects comment slide. First of all, let's start there.
0: Good man.
3: I would probably look at like who's the face of the film. Okay. You know, the everydayer. If I don't think it's just one. I'm going to say, I think there's a combination of one, DiCaprio, just because like, oh, banger, great, DiCaprio's probably in it. Oh, banger, great, DiCaprio's probably in it. Great meme. Two, Gosling, just visually, yeah.
0: Aesthetically.
3: Visually, and yeah. Also like kind of a heartthrob rom-com in many ways. People say Hail Mary's great, I haven't seen it yet. Yeah. Tom Holland, a little bit of badass in there, right? Just, like,
0: Wild card.
3: Chalamet, just the hottest guy going right now.
0: Yeah. So it's like an amalgamation of all this.
1: Yeah, I mean, you know, Dan, you were talking about, you know, all of these handsome and pretty leading men. You should know we've been getting callers, you know.
0: They're making suggestions.
1: Giving suggestions. And one said Marissa Tomei from My Cousin Vinny because, you know, Dan is pretty. So, you know, it sounds like you guys are on the same wavelength with looking at your look and saying you're
3: someone
1: the face of the film.
3: Someone said a girl?
0: It was a compliment.
1: Marissa Tomei.
0: They meant it as a hero. Play it for Dan.
4: Dan Orlovsky, he's pretty.
0: Right? That was the first thing out of his mind was how, again, aesthetically, you know, it's a comp. It's a good comp.
3: Is that... Hold on, was that Gary's voice?
0: No, I promise you it was not Gary Streisky from SportsCenter AM. It was not. We had a Marissa Tomei come. Just in terms of an icon, I mean, that's an iconic role in My Cousin Vinny. But Burn Brightly and then
3: Never Seen It.
0: Never to be seen. Are you, okay, so we had that debate too.
2: Are you much
0: of a movie guy? But probably not.
3: I love movies. I don't watch TV. I only watch sports and movies. Absolutely love movies.
0: Okay.
1: Yeah, well, other call-in comps for you. You got Eminem. From 8 Mile, he got an Oscar.
0: Yep.
1: You got 3-6 Mafia.
0: Yeah, also got an Oscar.
1: Yep.
0: Some musicians were involved.
1: Yep.
0: So. Okay.
3: Makes sense.
0: All right. Well,
3: makes
0: Dan,
3: sense.
0: We appreciate it, dude. You're a great sport. Thank you. Emmy Award winner Dan Orlovsky, first of many.
3: Hey.
0: Great
3: job. Hey,
1: congratulations,
3: hey,
1: Dan.
3: Hey.
0: Yeah.
3: It's two-time, like Marcus Spears says. Call him two-time.
0: Two-time. He's in the way of my second, man. Okay, two-time. Two-time Mayor. Emmy Award winner.
5: And go watch My Cousin Vinny.
1: Because you're the star.
0: Thanks, Dan. He's the best. He's such a good spot. I was like, hey, do you mind coming on? I can't really explain it, but we're comparing you to actors. And he goes, what is? Okay, Gosling, Chalamet.
1: He said
0: Tom Holland,
1: DiCaprio.
0: DiCaprio yes. And Tom Holland. That's okay.
2: Those are all pretty good ones.
0: That's pretty good. He's self-assured. He's got a solid opinion of himself.
1: I like his response to Marissa Tomei, though. Somebody compared me to a girl?
0: To a girl? Bill is in Las Vegas. 888-SAY-ESPN is the phone number. Bill, you're on ESPN Radio. What's up, Bill?
6: Hey, good morning, guys. Love listening to y'all. And I'm enjoying the Knicks run this year. I'm hoping for a sweep. I'm a Milwaukee guy, so that's the Bucks for me. I like to see long droughts being ended, obviously. Anyhow, it's... As far as Wemby and the defensive stuff like that, you know, he was able to redirect SGA to missing shots. He wasn't able to do that with Brunson last night. I saw Brunson lean around him and just drop a 2-point dagger in the fourth quarter. So I don't know. You guys giving a lot of credit to Wemby for not getting it done, but let's again keep giving that credit to the Knicks for figuring out how to do it. And remember, this 12-game run of theirs has not been cookie cutter. They do something different. People think they've got it figured out. They come out again. They do something different again, and people aren't being able to adjust to their adjustments quick enough. That's one. Two, Mr. Orlovsky. I think I compare him most favorably to Art Carney.
0: Art Carney.
6: And you go, who?
0: From Harry and Tonto?
6: Exactly. Hey, very good, Harry and Tonto. Yeah, but what was he originally known for?
0: Oh, my
6: He was
0: God.
6: The number two guy in the Honeymooners. Hey, Ralphie boy.
0: Oh.
6: So he was known for doing something funny.
0: Wow.
6: Much like Dan Orlovsky in his first experience in the NFL, he was known for doing something funny, running out of the back of the end zone.
0: Okay.
6: There you go.
0: Okay.
6: So I think that's a fair comparison.
1: So, wait a minute, he's Norton?
6: Pictures when they're young.
0: Wow.
6: Yeah, Norton. Norton.
0: So Art Carney beat...
6: Yes, he is.
0: He beat Al Pacino for Godfather 2.
2: No.
0: And he beat Jack Nicholson for Chinatown.
2: No.
0: He won Best Actor
1: wow.
0: that year, 1974. Art Carney. Okay. I understood. There's some other comps that I've seen on Al Pacino in Scent of a Woman.
1: Ooh-ah.
0: Ooh-ah. That's an iconic role. All right. Orlovsky's got two of them. It's gonna keep me up at night. It's gonna bug me.
1: And next year he's gonna have three.
0: He is. Next year he'll have three. That's right. It's ESPN Radio in the ESPN app. He's Andre Snellings. I'm Randy Scott. Here, both of us in Bristol, Connecticut. What's interesting with the NBA Finals, and you see this in the NFL too, with the Super Bowl, is that the whole league comes together and the commissioner holds court, sort of a state of the league. Mm-hmm. We see Commissioner Roger Goodell take those opportunities. We saw Adam Silver, NBA commissioner, do that yesterday. So much is on the table. It's, you know, very recently, I think we can get sort of, recency biased by the NBA draft lottery adjustment to try to address tanking. And that was certainly something he discussed, but also expansion. Because if you go back to December when Seattle and Las Vegas were floated as approved destinations for the league to explore possible expansion, I remember Commissioner Goodell saying, hey, this will be a question that is answered definitively in 2026. Here we are. It's June, and we don't have an answer yet. And that was among the topics that Adam Silver addressed yesterday.
7: Expansion, yeah, sorry. So on the expansion front, discussions are ongoing. As I think everyone knows at this point, we're focused on Las Vegas and Seattle. There's multiple groups interested in both cities. We're in discussions with them. And the timeline is that, as I've said before, it's not a foregone conclusion that we will expand either in one city or both cities. But what we've told all interested parties is our anticipation, our board will make a decision by the end of this calendar year.
0: Okay, by the end of 2026 then. So the answer remains the same. I think of those two, and I understand you know, 30 teams in the league now, you want to keep it at an even number. I mean, I'd love to see Seattle get their team back.
1: Yeah, I was going to say, I mean, it's you know, as much as Vegas would be a great story, I've heard people float and had talks about other places, like maybe like a Mexico City kind of thing. But Seattle never should have lost their team. Like, they're too much a part of NBA history. They've lost their team. I think they should be first up to get a new one.
0: And it sounds like they will be. Yeah. Maybe ceremoniously, if you're doing two in 1 year, it feels like that would be the one that you kind of run back first. Vegas already, we know with an NFL team, with an NHL team, I'm not exactly sure where the Sacramento Athletics are headed. I think they're headed to Las Vegas, but they could have four teams and go. I mean, 2018 in the span of a decade, they could have all four major teams in Las Vegas.
1: Yeah, I mean, so Vegas has always been, right, one of the unofficial kind of capitals of sports and commerce when it comes to the betting market. And maybe this is the other side of the coin. They always used to feel like, well, you can't have a pro team in Vegas because it's too close to the gambling.
0: Right.
1: Well, now gambling's legal across the country. So they're like, why not us?
0: You can be close to it anywhere. Yeah. Another issue was tanking and is tanking because it remains an issue for the NBA. Adam Silver and the league just adjusted, or at least formally passed future adjustments to the NBA draft lottery to try to de-incentivize tanking.
1: Yeah.
0: And to hear Adam Silver yesterday, he said, hey, tanking is nothing new for us.
7: Tanking is not a new issue for this league. I think what maybe surprised us all a little bit is how quickly it became acceptable behavior in this league. I think it used to be limited, frankly, to a small group of teams. I think I could genuinely stand up and talk about rebuilding and not say tanking. And it was practiced in a different way. I don't know how else to say it.
0: It was less blatant, I feel like. That's an interesting sort of tale to the end of what he had to say, because you're right, it was different. It was less severe. It was, to me, just less in your face. You didn't have teams pulling superstars late in games with a lead, with the very blatant goal being to no longer have that lead.
1: Yeah, so I won't agree that we didn't see that at all, but it was more limited. You know, I always remember when the Timberwolves traded their first round pick to the Clippers, but it was like top 10 protected, and they started sitting Kevin Garnett, and in one game they had Mark Madsen shoot like 7 three-pointers because the game went to overtime and they were afraid they were going to win. So, and that was like 20 plus years ago. So, I mean, this kind of thing has been going on for a long time. But I do agree that it was more widespread, not just the number of teams, but the length of time. Like, used to, you might hear tanking in the last month of the season. You know, now teams, you out here tanking in like December. You know what I'm saying? like teams know, like, we're not going to be any good. So let's already start preparing for our draft status. And that's when it starts getting ridiculous.
0: Adam Silver also weighing in on trying to broker peace between Charles Oakley and Jim Dolan. Don't miss that. Also, we got to tell you about This Was SportsCenter, a new interview podcast from Rich Eisen featuring SportsCenter legends. 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So how have the Knicks been able to win 12 straight games? We're going to ask someone who's been covering that team for years. AJ's in Ohio. He is holding 888-SAY-ESPN as the number. Jump in on the conversation with Andre Snellings and me, Randy Scott. That is next. 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
8: 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Now the pressure quickly mounts for San Antonio. How will they respond? 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

0: had a prize fight of a game one. 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
1: A little reminiscent of game one in Cleveland. 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The difference between the Cleveland game one and this game one, our defense showed up, so it saved us tonight.
2: It's a good win. We felt we didn't play well. I'm sure San Antonio felt that they didn't play well. We have to keep taking it one game at a time and stay present and see what happens.

0: 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Andre Snelling's in the building. I'm Randy Scott alongside ESPN Radio is presented by Progressive Insurance. AJ in Ohio, we see you, man. We're going to get to you, I promise. First up, we have Ian Begley, SNY, Knicks reporter, host of SNY's digital NBA show, The Putback, is with us. You can get at him at Ian Begley on social media. Game one, I know it was in San Antonio. I heard plenty of Knicks fans. Ian, what did it feel like for a franchise that hadn't been on this stage since 1999?
1: You know what? Just this group, this particular group, unfazed. Unfazed. They're very much they're taking a business-like approach to this postseason, particularly during this winning streak. You know, after the game, there was no big celebration. No one was patting each other on the back. They were talking about what they did wrong and what they have to clean up here for game two. So from the Knick perspective, from the player perspective and Mike Brown's perspective, they're highly locked in. And I think that's part of the reason why you're seeing them play so well, both ends of the floor. It's a veteran group. And they certainly have their eyes on the prize at this point in the season.
2: All right, Ian. So I'm old enough to remember when Karl-Anthony Towns was coming out of Kentucky before he got drafted. All of the comps were that he's going to be the next great defensive big man in the NBA. I heard people allude to Ewing. I heard some people even allude to Russell. And then he didn't show that for more than a decade. He was a pure scorer, right, self-proclaimed best shooting big man in NBA history. Now he's a distributor on offense, and he's a dominant defender on defense. How did Mike Brown bring that out of him?
1: You have to give credit to Karl-Anthony Towns because it didn't happen earlier this season, or much of the season. He looked like the same defender, similar defender, where he's struggling, you know, against pick and rolls. But there was a shift team-wide late January, and this is where you credit Brown, because they decided to, instead of sending the ball to the middle of the floor, they forced the ball to the sidelines, and they adjusted some of their scheming on perimeter as a perimeter defense, and they really changed at that point as a defense. If you look at the numbers, they certainly were a top five defense from that point in late January on, and Towns was a big part of it. And I'm not sure if it was Towns shifting his approach or that shift in the defensive philosophy just benefiting Towns, but whatever it was, the results have been very good. And Towns, he's not, you know, earlier in the year, if there was a game where he had 5, 6, 7 shots, the media would go right to him, ask him about his attempts, and he would say the right thing, but you could tell that he was annoyed, unhappy about the touches, but not the case now. He could take 9 shots in a game, and he's thrilled with the team's performance and seemingly his own performance. So big shift there from Towns. And, yeah, you do credit Mike Brown and the coaching staff, but I think you also have to give a lot of credit to Towns himself.
0: We're talking with Ian Begley, SNY Knicks reporter and host of SNY's digital NBA show, The Putback, here on ESPN Radio. Andre Snelling's and Randy Scott alongside. Jalen Brunson's night was a movie, man. I mean, honestly, he looked like he wasn't coming back early on when Landry Shamet kind of bumped Harrison Barnes and rolled into his leg, and then he gets his ankle stepped on by Luke Kornet. And then at the end of the game, people think he's yelling at Scott Foster, perhaps about not calling one of those fouls, but instead he's yelling at Foster to have a couple of San Antonio Spurs fans removed. Just walk us through what you know about what was ailing him, if you do have anything concrete, and also just what that night meant, where it was a down night, and yet he still has 30 points in the Knicks win.
1: Yeah, as far as specifics on the injury, he just kept saying he was fine after the game. And, you know, he looked fine based on what you saw on the floor. And we've seen it so many different times. It's not funny, but it's interesting because when Brunson leaves the floor, you know, there's a difference between him leaving the floor and Rick Brunson, his dad, staying on the bench, or Rick Brunson, his dad, leaving the bench and going to the back to check on Brunson. When Rick leaves the bench, you know it's a more serious issue. And Rick did not leave the bench last night. So, you know, based on him coming back and based on the attention that was paid to it, it seems like he'll be okay. But just again and again, his play in fourth quarters of these big games, just remarkable. And he credits the work that he puts in, which allows him to be comfortable and confident in those moments. But it's just, you said it was a movie. Randy, and I'm jaded, I'm old, I'm a cynic, but even this whole thing dating back to when they signed him, when everybody was crushing the Knicks for the contract and just the way it's gone since then, just has a Hollywood feel to it.
2: Yeah, okay, so Josh Hart. To me, he was the key player of the game last night for the Knicks. Hmm. He kind of had a Draymond Green kind of game, you know, the excellent defense, crashing the boards, the assists. My question is, can he be that guy for this whole series where you look at it and he might not win the MVP, he might not get all the stats, but ultimately he could be the glue, the reason why the Knicks win this series?
1: Yeah, the rebounding, the assists, the defense. I mean, this is Hart's game when he's at his best in a nutshell. And, you know, he calls himself a servant on the floor. He wants to make life easier for the four people he's sharing the court with, particularly the starting four that he shares the floor with. He talks about sacrificing and just doing those things all the time. But I think, Andre, I'm curious to know your opinion.
2: Yeah.
1: I think he's going to have to knock down some threes over the course of this series for the Knicks to have success in a bigger picture sense, because, you know, San Antonio is going to leave him to get to give him some space to shoot while focusing on other areas on defense, and he's got to make them pay, which he did in the conference finals against the Cavs, particularly game two. But what do you think about that, the idea that he will need to knock some three-pointers down over the course of this series for the Knicks to have continued success?
2: Yeah, no, I agree with that. And I thought that he would have to do that to have a great game yesterday. But what I saw was when he got left open, he used that as a runway, you know, to get into the paint, to create looks for others, to crash the offensive boards. And so even on the days where the threes aren't falling, I think he showed yesterday he can still have a positive impact on the game.
1: Yeah, without a doubt. You know, Mike Brown talks about that a lot. Josh using that space that he's given to attack it off the dribble, just to create havoc and cause the defense to shift towards him while not necessarily shooting. And so, yeah, I think the decision-making there has been very good in terms of when to shoot it, when to put it on the floor. He will have a couple turnovers a night, and that's just a part of the Josh Hart experience, but by and large, such a net positive. And some fans have called for him to be, you know, knocked out of the starting lineup here and there over the course of the season. I just think they don't see the bigger picture with Hart, the way he impacts these games, the way we're discussing. But also there's something with Jalen Brunson where there's a comfort level with Jalen Brunson when Josh is on the floor. I think there's something to that as well.
0: Well, speaking of turnovers, he got six of them coming from Victor Wembanyama on his own. Karl-Anthony Towns sort of face guarding him, one-on-one, getting help in terms of guys reaching for the basketball anytime Wemby put it on the floor. How you know, repeatable of a defensive strategy, Ian, do you think that is for New York, or do you expect an adjustment to what's probably going to be a Mitch Johnson adjustment for Wemby offensively in game two?
1: Yeah, I'm sure an adjustment's coming. I was a little bit surprised to hear Wembanyama after the game say how, you know, he's not worried at all. He doesn't have any concerns. He knows he's going to play better. The Spurs are going to play better. And it seemed almost like he was kind of downplaying the success that the Knicks had defensively on him. Towns was fantastic. And then if you remember, first three quarters of that game last night, Jalen Brunson was not shooting well. I think he was 7-for-22 or something around there. Towns was keeping the Knicks in the game, along with a great bench performance. I think he had 18. He had some 10 rebounds, 4 assists. And he was doing it on the defensive end against Wembanyama. And, yes, I'm sure there's going to be adjustments. Mitch Johnson talked last night about needing to get Victor kind of moving around and in the paint. And so I'm sure they're going to do whatever they can to get that done. But Towns has been, as we said earlier, he's been stout as a defender here, and he did a really good job against Wembanyama in game one.
0: All right, Ian Begley, we appreciate it, man. Game two, hopefully more of the same late drama. It was a great second-half basketball game. He's SNY Knicks reporter, also host of SNY's digital NBA show, The Putback. Thanks, Ian.
1: Thanks, fellas. Take care.
0: All right, 888-SAY-ESPN is the phone number, 888-729-3776. Let's get to AJ in Ohio. He's been waiting patiently. AJ, the floor is yours. You're on ESPN Radio. What's up, man?
3: What's up, fellas? Hey, I heard the last segment, and I got to call out Orlovsky. I'm offended by saying he's a movie guy. I'm calling cap on it. If he does not know Mona Lisa Vito, are you kidding me? And My Cousin Vinny, like, even Bill Belichick has quoted her.
2: Yeah.
3: Is he a fraud? I don't think he's a movie guy.
0: Is he a fraud? He may just be a movie guy, like, post, you know, 2000.
2: I mean,
0: post super bad.
2: All I know is Orlovsky keeps catching strays. But, I mean, you know, to your point, AJ, and, you know, Ohio love. But earlier in this show, you know, Randy said something about youths. And my brain, I said the two youths. Like, it was just it's reflex. I quoted Mona Lisa Vito on the show last week. So, it's hard to say you're a movie guy if you've never seen My Cousin Vinny.
4: And a lot of people, that movie came out in the 90s. You don't know what specific year it was? I don't remember.
0: I don't know either.
2: I would say early 90s.
0: Early half of the 90s, but yeah.
4: There's some movies that don't hold up. That movie, absolutely. You can watch that anytime, and it's still so funny.
0: You got Belichick talking. Oh, we're talking about Mona Lisa Vito. Oh yeah. Well, okay, fire it. I can't remember exactly what context it was, but go ahead and play it, Bubba.
5: I'm not a scientist.
0: Oh.
5: I'm not an expert in footballs. I'm not an expert in football measurements.
0: You Deflategate.
5: Would not say that I'm Mona Lisa Vito of the football world, as she was in the car expertise area.
0: All right, that was more than a decade ago.
6: May of 2015.
0: And that was still 20 years easy after that movie came out.
6: What a reference for Belichick.
2: Yeah, and, you know, it's not like he said Mona Lisa from My Cousin Vinny.
0: Nope.
2: He just assumed you would know who Mona Lisa Vito is. That's how ubiquitous he feels like she is in the culture.
0: That's the dude who still has Bon Jovi come out to his football practices in 2025 and 26. 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
0: All right, time for sound off. Devin, what do you got?
4: All right, first up, Micah Parsons revealed that he's not going to be back for the Packers until October. With his recovering from injury, he talked about it yesterday in the presser. Here's Micah Parsons.
11: The goal has always just been, not right now, but longevity with my career here. And I think they want that approach. And we have a pretty strong 9-month rule. So it's just all about, just through the research and the data, there's no good outcomes with players coming back early from ACL. The goal for me is to complete the season. Not no relapse, not no, and playoffs, and pushing towards the championship. The goal isn't for me to go out there and re-hurt myself, trying to force myself to be back in the first few games. The goal has always been playoffs, and I think we're all on the same page.
4: All right, Andre, they talked a little bit about this on the morning show today. First four games for the Packers are at Vikings, at the Jets, home against the Falcons, and at the Bucks. With Micah Parsons not getting back until October, pressure level on the quarterback Jordan Love for the Packers going into this year?
2: I mean, I think there's pressure on Jordan Love just because it's been like a 2 or 3 year window now where people have been waiting for him to be the next big thing. But I think to Micah's point, I think those are all winnable games for the Packers, even without Micah Parsons.
0: Yeah.
2: And, you know, maybe they don't go 4-0, but I think the team should be strong enough to kind of stay afloat until Mike is able to come back and contribute.
0: I mean, do you want your, are you here for a good time or a long time with Micah Parsons? Do you want your investment to be worth what you gave up to bring it in, or do you want to try to just ride it till the wheels fall off? Because Jordan Love's window is mercifully pretty wide open on an individual level. This is not Aaron Rodgers at the end of his run. It's not Brett Favre at the end of his. So why not try to nurse this back? I feel like you and I both, when we heard him say, we heard Micah say, hey, the data on coming back too soon is pretty clear.
2: Yeah.
0: We're both nodding along.
2: Yeah.
0: Like you don't want the guy from a fantasy football perspective. You don't want the guy in the first year back from the injury. You want him in the second year back.
2: Yep.
0: And so just try to give yourself as much of a recovery window. I mean, we're talking 5 months ago was the surgery.
2: Yeah. I mean, and, you know, Stephania Bell is always talking about how every knee injury is different. And so I feel like with the investment and just at this, at the level that Micah Parsons is, they should treat his injury like his injury and not try to force him back based on a certain timeline.
0: Couldn't agree more.
4: All right, I got to play this sound. Just make sure we get it in for our guy, Andre Snelling's big Bengals fan. Adam Schefter was on Get Up the other day, and he said the season is set up for the Bengals to go on a Super Bowl run. Take a listen.
12: If Joe Burrow is healthy, they're probably going to be playing with a lead a lot of the time. Mm-hmm. And if they're playing with the lead, it takes a lot of the pressure off what should be a much improved defense. And Joe Burrow himself has said that this is the best roster that he's played with in Cincinnati. And if we go back and look, the Bengals did go to a Super Bowl before and nearly won it in Los Angeles with Joe Burrow playing. He thinks this roster might be better. And let's also remember this. Their schedule is about as easy as any schedule in the league. It is set up for the Bengals to have a big year and for them to be a dangerous team.
4: All right, Andre, are you the type of fan who loves when this is uttered about your team, or are you like, oh God, everyone thinks we're going to go on a run? I'm nervous.
2: I'm nervous. First of all, Hude, you know what I'm saying? Bengals represent. Mm-hmm. The thing, especially this Bengals team, with the history of Joe Burrow and the injuries that he's had since they've been to the Super Bowl, it's a little presumptuous to say, well, if he stays healthy, then it'll be, you know, orange and black skies. You know what I'm saying? Like let's let it happen. You know, let's let him be healthy. Let's let the defense actually be better the way we hope it'll be. Mm-hmm. And I much more like to be the team that nobody really saw coming as opposed to, you know, standing out there like Superman, like we are ready for the Super Bowl. That never seems like it ends well.
0: I don't know that that's ever the case, though, the whole sneaking up on anybody when you have Joe Burrow. I feel like there's a list, probably a shorter list. I don't even think Jordan Love is on the list, but a list of quarterbacks where you line up week in and week out in the NFL season, and you're like, you have a chance to, like, you're expected to play well. You're expected to contend.
2: Yeah.
0: And I feel like Joe Burrow's on that list.
2: Yeah.
0: Is that crazy? Or is the ceiling lower because of the presumed sort of health issue and health hiccup?
2: I mean, I think he's on the list, but I do think that he's reached a point in his career where you can't really talk about him without mentioning the injuries. So that means it's always on the table.
0: Oh, get to this last one.
4: Yeah, let's do one more real quick. Les Snead was on the Rich Eisen Show, Los Angeles Rams GM, talking about Aaron Donald and the reports that maybe he could be interested in returning to the Rams. Here's a listen.
13: Aaron and Sean talk a lot.
2: Okay.
13: I do think for the first time since he's retired, he's maybe tempted that, oh, let's maybe do one last stand. I don't know if he's been tempted since he has been retired. And I think if you know Aaron at his core, he's one of those humans that if he doesn't think he can really, really help, he probably doesn't want to try. But for the first time, I'm betting that he's tempted. I can sense that. And that's cool that, like a lot of our fans, Aaron's excited about this move, and he's probably tempted for the first time.
4: Obviously, the Rams added Myles Garrett to the roster that could sway him to come back. Randy, thoughts on the possibility of Aaron Donald coming back to the NFL?
0: I mean, it's the Avengers. It'd be the Avengers in L.A. I'm wondering what specifically Les Snead has heard through back channels or whatever it is that makes him think, like, for the first time Aaron Donald is seriously considering it. But like, they don't play the same position, Myles Garrett and Aaron Donald. They don't. So they could conceivably be on the field at the same time, which feels wholly unfair to the rest of the NFC.
2: Yeah, I mean, so I believe Aaron Donald has said through social media that this trade is making him consider or something to that effect. And since the trade, you know, he's continued to put out his workout tapes where he's lifting like 17 plates and, you know what I'm saying, showing he's still the strongest man in the world.
0: Yeah.
2: And if this happens, if the Myles Garrett trade causes Aaron Donald to come out of retirement – and they become the Avengers, then doesn't it have to be the greatest trade of all time? Because you they gave up a lot, but they gave up a lot to get two of the best defensive players of all time as opposed to just one.
0: And here we are talking about the Bengals, and, you know, like, we get you excited about the Bengals, and it's like, hey, remember the guy who ended that Super Bowl against you?
2: Yeah.
0: That's Aaron Donald.
2: Should have been a penalty, but, you know, I digress.
0: Oh, okay. I'm here for that. I'm here for a long-standing grudge. I like that. So we go from sounding off to going off the grid. He's Andre Snellings. I'm Randy Scott. That is next. This is ESPN Radio and the ESPN app.
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1: Let's start right out. Hey, what happened?
0: But that doesn't mean there isn't deeper meaning. It's Off the Grid.
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0: of a video game song.
1: Which one?
0: From Fantasy, Fantasy Star 3. And they had that little instrumental that sounded a lot like that. So I guess I fail my Counting Crows trivia question.
1: Omaha, somewhere in middle America. He's Andre Snellings. I'm Randy Scott. This is Brian Windhorst's anthem. Lives in Omaha.
2: That's the it's song not I play for him. You got that right.
1: No kidding. All right, ESPN Radio.
2: I don't know if Brian's noticed, but
1: I'm sure he has. He notices little things. ESPN Radio, Sirius XM, Channel 80. He notices the gestures. He appreciates it. ESPN Radio is presented by Progressive Insurance. I'm sure somewhere the road to the College World Series continues. I don't know exactly if they're at the semifinal stage or not, but that's headed for Omaha, and you can see that here on ESPN. It's time to go off the grid. I don't know if it's flyover state or what, but let's hear it, Devin.
3: All right, first up, Uber released its 10th annual Lost and Found Index, revealing the strangest items passengers have forgotten in their rides, with dentures, specifically dentures with two teeth, topping the list of 50 most unique lost items. Other bizarre items include human hair, a Donny Osmond group picture, an ankle monitor, 420 donuts, George Washington Hospital discharge papers, Goldmouth grills, hey, call back to yesterday,
1: hey.
3: A brand new mini fridge, a single red bottom Louboutin heel, live fish, a mannequin, two trees, a Statue of Liberty cape, $200 worth of Temu items, a 75-gallon fish tank.
1: Oh, my God.
3: Fish loin for a restaurant, partial teeth and a tissue, a lot more teeth, a wizard wand, pelvis implants, 20 pounds of duck sausage, a package of live butterflies, and even a child's prosthetic eye. Anything stick out to you there?
1: Yeah, I'd like to talk to you about your pelvic implants, please.
3: Yes. I know, right? How do you get those out and just like out and about?
2: Did you forget those in an Uber somewhere?
1: What is a pelvic implant?
4: I mean, yeah.
0: The pelvic implant, the child's prosthetic eye. But the one you said early on, you said human hair. How much human hair are we talking about? Because people just lose hair. You wouldn't think that was something that stands out. Was it like a sheath?
3: It's got to be a lot of human hair.
1: Like a wig of some sort. Also, the child's prosthetic eye.
4: Yeah.
1: How do you know it's child's? It's just like that small.
4: Are they sized?
1: Are they tiny? I was. Would they be sized?
3: How do you forget it? How do you forget that?
1: Was it like you'll poke your eye out, like that sort of thing, and then it happened, and the kid was nervous?
4: And then back on the pelvic implant, was it in a box that said pelvic implant? Because otherwise, how would you look at that? I wouldn't know what a pelvic implant looked like.
1: What does it look like?
4: Is it just like a whole pelvis? Like I do have questions.
1: We have tremendous questions.
4: How would you look at that?
1: What
4: I wouldn't know what a pelvic implant.

0: Lions, right? He took his pants down.
1: He did it himself,
0: yeah,
1: though,
0: on purpose. Yeah.
1: Yes, because he was accused of cheating, right?
0: No, I think he just forgot where he was for a second because he was like getting dirt off.
1: That's okay.
0: And he kind of just like had a forgot where he was for half a second. It was just like, yeah, let me get the dirt off and pulled his pants fully
1: down. That's right. Psycho Steve Lyons. I think short of like you accidentally like exposing yourself. Because that hurts.
2: Yeah.
1: Getting hit with a line drive hurts. A home run ball hurts.
2: Injury.
1: Yeah. Right off your dome, and it contributes to a home run for the other team.
2: Mm-hmm.
1: Yeah. I'd say yes. I'd say that's like 1A to the most embarrassing thing that could happen.
3: All right, do a little off the grid here. Victor Wembanyama is 2023-24 Panini Prism Black 1/1 rookie card, graded a PSA 10, sold in a private deal for $5.11 million, making it the most expensive non-autographed NBA card ever and one of the priciest NBA cards sales overall. I've seen so many videos of like the card market for sports cards, Pokemon cards.
1: Yeah.
3: It's coming back in a big way.
2: Yeah.
3: Are either of you into, Andre, you into the card trading game?
2: So when I was younger, I used to collect basketball cards and football cards, but I did it all wrong. I didn't never touch them and grade them. I collected them and like looked at them and played with them. And I think one time I made a poster at school and put a couple on there.
1: Yeah.
2: And you know, the people at my school stole them. But, but my son is into it with the Pokemon.
1: What is it with you? Dude, you got your desk stolen here at work. And then, but back in the day, they stole your cards?
2: Yeah. But my school wasn't one where you could put out anything that anyone would value.
1: I got you.
2: It was not going to come back to me.
1: Apparently, we grew up. Are we about the same age? No, I'm older than you, but by how much? I'm 44.
2: No, you're younger than me.
1: Younger than you? So apparently the mid-90s for basketball cards, like 93 on up, was the junk era of basketball cards. And that's when I really had some like...
0: Skybox?
1: Allowance. Yeah, Skybox, Upper Deck. Like that's where
0: I had some gems.
1: I had that stuff. So all my stuff's not worth anything, but I haven't collected anything in probably 15 years, 20 years.
2: Yeah.
1: But it's been back. It's been back since the pandemic.
2: It is. Like I said, my son in Pokemon, he's got some interesting stuff. I
1: had that extra time. All right. David Dennis Jr. back tomorrow. We're going to check in with Dre. You're not done with us. I'm Randy Scott. This has been ESPN Radio and the ESPN app. Up next, The Rich Eisen Show.
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6: 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And now, it's Rich Eisen.
7: Well, hey, everybody. 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The NBA Finals has started. It's tipped off, as you might say. And I got a smile on my face today.
10: See that.
7: 844-204-RICH is the number to dial to have a conversation with all of us here on the program. Good to see you over there, Chris Brockman. How are you?
11: Rich, I'm fantastic.
7: Good to see you, Jason Feller. How are you?
11: Good to see you too, Rich.
7: G.J. Jefferson, that candle's lit, is it not?
12: Candle's lit, and if I could just take a second, I got to wish my favorite person a happy birthday. Happy birthday, my mom, Linda.
7: Hey! Happy birthday. Very good. Great day. Fantastic.
12: Yeah.
7: That's good. Do we ask... Or is this the whole Jefferson family? You don't mention how old.
12: Well, you know, you never say a woman's age, Rich. That could get you slapped.
7: I don't want to be slapped.
12: But yeah, happy birthday.
7: Happy birthday to moms.
12: Yeah.
7: Fantastic.
12: Sure.
7: Fantastic.
11: Got to clip that. I don't want to be slapped.
7: So I like to do this every now and then. Today's show starts in the Wayback Machine of June 10th, 1994. Game two of the NBA Finals in Houston, Texas. Knicks versus the Houston Rockets, everybody.
12: Before the car chase?
7: Way back in the day, everybody. Yes, before the car chase.
12: A couple days, right?
7: This is when the Knicks showed up there. Patrick Ewing trying to take down Hakeem Olajuwon, who had 25, 7, and 4 blocks. Patrick, though, he had a line of 16, 13, and 6 blocks. John Starks. He added 19 points and 9 assists.
10: Back when
7: look at
10: the
7: him
10: shots.
7: Pat Riley. Look at him wearing a suit, full-on Armani.
10: The shots
7: full-on Gordon Gekko right there going on with Pat, head coach of the New York Knicks. Starks is 19, almost went point for point with Vernon Maxwell's 20.
12: Man, Max.
10: Oh, man.
7: Why am I bringing this up today?
12: Yeah, Rich, why?
10: Somebody
7: this fight? Was the last time the New York Knicks won an NBA Finals game on the road.
12: Oh.
7: That's how long ago it was. But wait. If you're wondering, the last time the Knicks started an NBA Finals game with a... Well, the last time the New York Knicks went on the road in the NBA Finals for their first road game and won it, you have to go back to 1970 when Willis Reed in game 3 of the 1970 NBA Finals and the first road game for the Knicks in that series, right up the road at the Forum, he dropped 38 on Wilt. 38 for Willis Reed. That was the last time the Knicks won their first road game of an NBA Finals. Before last night. And you want to just say, when was the last time they started an NBA Finals on the road and won it?
12: Yeah, Rich, when was the last time?
7: 1953.
10: Woo.
7: April 4th, 1953, when they beat George Mikan and the Minneapolis Lakers. Yes, kids, the Lakers used to come from Minneapolis where there are lakes as opposed to here, you know, where there's Toluca Lake and
12: Lake Balboa,
7: you know,
12: Balboa.
7: Silver Lake. So not many. There's not 1,000 lakes here in Los Angeles, but they kept the name.
10: And the 5 titles.
7: This is why Knicks fans are going out of their minds. 1994 was the last time they won an NBA Finals game on the road. 1970 was the last time they won in their first road game of an NBA Finals.
12: Okay.
7: 1954 was the last time, 53 was the last time they started an NBA Finals on the road and went up 1-0. Thank you. This is the last time that happened. And it sure didn't look like it was going to happen last night. Not when Jalen Brunson has Harrison Barnes thrown into his knee by Landry Shamet. If I was doing SportsCenter these days, I'd say I'm Landry Shamet. Every time he made a three, and he's making them.
12: You can say it here. It's fine.
10: I'm Landry Shamet.
7: And Brunson goes into the locker room, and you're like, are we serious?
12: Yeah, it's like, come on.
7: Last time the Knicks took on the Spurs in the NBA Finals, 1999, the last time the Knicks made the NBA Finals, Patrick Ewing wasn't even healthy. We're going to deal with this? And then he turns an ankle. Luke Kornet steps on the ankle.
12: That was an accident.
7: I know that, but that's what happened. Doesn't matter if it's an accident or not. It's an ankle, which is what caused him to go out against the Pacers, and the Knicks went out against the Pacers last year. Didn't look like it was going to happen last night when the Spurs were up 14 in the third quarter. Didn't look that way when Champ Penny was popping. Pop, pop. 15 points in the first half for Champagne on 5 of 6 threes, and he had 6 rebounds on top of it. Didn't look like it was happening at all. But then the second half hit, and the Knicks defense showed up, and all the Spurs did was score 40 points after halftime, and Jalen Brunson to the rescue once again. 30 points for number 11, 13
13: in the fourth quarter. And when the Spurs went on a 9-0 run to take the lead after having a 20-3 run in the first half, taking the lead at the end of the game, after the Knicks went silent from the field from about 5 and change to 2 and change to go, Brunson finally broke that up with a 3 in the corner. And the New York Knicks finished the game on an 11-0 run, most of it from Brunson. And they win their first NBA Finals road game since the last time they won it in Texas. They went 0-3 in San Antonio back in 1999. And the Knicks move on to game 2, up 1-0. And their defense, as I mentioned, turned Victor Wembanyama into, wait for it, a free throw merchant. 12 of 13 from the free throw line, 6 of 21 from the floor. Karl Anthony Towns was going right at Wembanyama from jump. And, man, you would think the only thing that could have stopped Victor Wembanyama cold was some idiot running onto the court to try and take a selfie with him.
11: That was insane.
13: So that was game one. Jalen Brunson has this knack, man, to just come up big. Arguably, at present, the most clutch player in the NBA. Last night, 30 of his game high, 13 of his game high 30 in the fourth quarter. How does he do it? What happens? This is what he said next to OG Anunoby, guy who already has a ring on the Knicks roster from his time in Toronto, who also played big in the third quarter to help lead the comeback. This is what Brunson had to say.
14: I think it starts with my confidence. It comes with my work ethic. But I think most importantly, knowing we're on the road and knowing my teammates have my back, I think that's the biggest thing in an environment like this. They trust they have in me, they trust they have in them. It's got us to this point. And so, I mean, I'm very thankful for them. I mean, every single night we go out there together.
13: I mean, he's 3 wins away from having a statue. I'm kidding. And you could say, oh, my goodness, you're just overreacting or whatever.
11: They should build a statue of
12: him. That's not an overreaction
11: what?
12: At all.
11: So at all. Rename the arena after him.
13: Unreal.
12: Well, that's a lot.
13: Unreal. Mike Brown can't believe his good fortune of coaching this guy. I'm sure deep down he's thinking this. Hit it.
15: Yeah, he's a gamer, man. He you know, in the biggest moments, you know, he shows up. And that's what MVPs are supposed to do. We put the ball in his hands. We said we were going to live and die with him. And he went and he got it done for us. And that's happened time after time after time after time. He got to his spots and he made plays.
13: Oh, by the way, he's not the only Brunson who came up with a big save. He's just the one who's suited up and on the floor. His dad, Rick, is an assistant. And everything was going circling the drain in the third quarter. And they're looking for fouls. They're looking for calls. By the way, there wasn't a single whistle in the first 6 minutes of the game, and then all of a sudden Josh Hart's got foul trouble. Everybody's getting whistled for the Knicks. The Spurs are in the bonus with half of the quarter to go in the first half. And Brown said Rick Brunson told everyone to just quit crying.
15: Job of keeping my mind present in the game, and neither did our players. We were all bitching too much at the officials, and I'd say Rick Brunson was great. He told me to shut the hell up. Sorry, Mom. He told me to shut up and he told or be quiet, and he told the rest of the team to be quiet and leave the officials alone. And, you know, it was great of him because we were all kind of losing our mind, and I did it. The rest of the guys did it, and it helped us put our energy elsewhere, especially in the second half.
13: Yeah, that's right. Energy on defense. We talked about Brunson's offense, right? How about this on defense? According to ESPN stats, Brunson, as the primary defender last night on the Spurs, as the primary defender, the Spurs were 1 of 14 from the floor and 0 for 8 from 3. He's playing both ends. both ends. Karl-Anthony Towns and Mitchell Robinson getting Victor Wembanyama to come up with a career high in turnovers of 6 and missed shots 15. The Knicks beat the Spurs in paint points last night, 50-42. Second chance points. The Knicks beat the Spurs last night, 23-14, and got the Spurs so out of sorts. Just 16 assists for San Antonio. That was their fewest in any game, playoffs or regular season, since 2022. Over 4 years have gone by since they last played a game with just 16 collective assists for the team. And that's how Wembanyama stepped to the podium last night and was asked about what went wrong and what needs to go better for game two, said this.
16: It's almost not like I have anything to figure out. It's almost like I have to play normal, not even good. It's like just doing the right things is enough. It's when we play bad, when I play bad, it's when we shoot ourselves in the foot. This is why I'm not worried. We're going to be so much better. I'm going to be so much better.
13: And I love this guy. As you know, we've been singing his praises for weeks. And he's right. He's right. I mean, Dylan Harper had some electric moments in last night's game, even though he wasn't on the floor towards the end. Stephon Castle is something else, man. He's big.
17: Tough.
13: He is big. And then Wembanyama, again, I've been watching him throughout all the playoffs. Now that I'm emotionally invested, you see it more. When he's standing there, I think even Richard Jefferson was having fun with saying, there's the U-turn, which somebody's beating their defender off the dribble from towards the basket from the three-point line. And then, there's Wembanyama. Oh, nope. And go out the other way and try and start, And what that does is now the shot clock is winding down. You're trying to desperately look for a shot upon the perimeter, and their perimeter defense is so quick and fast with their young guards, you're out of time, and you're hoisting up a bad shot. And that leads to a 20-3 run for the San Antonio Spurs. But the Knicks kept persevering through it, and that's the problem for Wembanyama and the Spurs, because yes, you can play better and all you got to do is just play normal and just get back to it. Same thing's going to happen for the New York Knicks. You're going to assume one must, certainly when everything moves to Madison Square Ballroom, since there's going to be somebody there for game three and he only hangs out in ballrooms apparently, that you've got a Knicks team with Josh Hart who's not going to have three fouls by the middle of the second quarter. You're not going to see Jalen Brunson in the locker room, one hopes, with a knee being checked out. You're not going to see Champagne go off for a first half with 15 points. His second half, as a matter of fact, last night, 1 point, 4 rebounds, 0-for-4 from three-point range. They fixed that. You're also not going to see Jalen Brunson with an ankle on the ground. You're going to see a lot better from the Knicks too. And this is, in my estimation, the best Knicks team I've ever seen, and I've been saying that for weeks. I've never seen a Knicks team respond like they did last night in the NBA Finals. Like I said, I'm 57 years old. The last time they won on the road in the NBA Finals was against the Rockets in 1994. I love that team. And then they couldn't get another win in Houston when they needed it. Just one. They went back to Houston needing one win, and they didn't get it. And then let me get this correct. And April 29th, 1970, about to turn 1 year old, when Willis Reed dropped 38 on Wilt. For the last time, the Knicks went on the road in the NBA Finals for the first time and won that game. There's no words for it, and this is why Knicks fans are out of their minds. Out of their minds.
17: Good crowd last night for the Knicks.
13: Yeah, I know Knicks fans are traveling and all that, but again, this team last night, Josh Hart does everything for them, as by the end of the day, Hart led the game, all players, with 15 rebounds, and he was hoovering up everything in the fourth quarter. And he starts the fast break. He starts the transition game for them. He does everything for them. Bridges was 3 of 6. 9 points. That's it. I mean, we had Sean Elliott on this program earlier in the week to talk about the NBA Finals, and he knows the Spurs very well, having called their game since the middle aughts and having played for them in the 99 championship, that he said Jose Alvarado gives us problems, and he did in the first half. He did. The Knicks are deep.
10: Yeah, deep.
13: They wound up having to start playing guys out there with, you know, Deuce McBride and Jordan Clarkson were on the floor at the same time. And they got through it. And they're up 1-0. And they've got the house money. Wow. Can't wait.
12: Alvarado was one who didn't take a U-turn. If you remember, he took that layup and he went right. And
13: well, he put it right off the backboard fast and wound up getting a goaltend. Because if you put it off the backboard fast, it doesn't matter if it's 7'4". If you're pinning against the backboard, that is illegal.
10: Yep.
13: So, wow. That was buzzing last night.
12: I bet.
13: This is far from over. Clearly, the Spurs are insanely talented and young. But the Knicks cracked a code last night. That is for sure.
12: Just wanted one on the road anyway. So
13: that's it. And by the way, Wemby talking about how he's got to play better, right? And I told you how he had career highs in turnovers and missed shots. His stat line at the end of the night was 26-12 rebounds and 3 blocks. Since blocks became a statistic in 1974, only 3 other individuals have had that stat line in their first ever NBA Finals game, and their nicknames are Shaq in 95, Olajuwon in 86, and Elvin Hayes in 75. And that was an off night.
10: Yeah, that was the worst he's going to play.
13: For Victor Wembanyama.
10: Probably this series.
13: But he has a stat line we've only seen 3 times before. And not just by anybody. Shaq, the Dream, and Elvin Hayes. Come on. Fun stuff. What do you think, everybody? 844-204-RICH is the number to dial on the program. Later on, I am going to just give Carl Anthony Towns his flowers as well.
10: He was awesome last night.
13: He was terrific.
10: Yeah.
13: And then what he had to say afterwards, particularly special as well.
12: My pick for MVP is looking good.
13: He was terrific last night. But I told you, if the Knicks win, it's going to be Brunson. And if the Spurs win, it's going to be Wemby. And Brunson was the MVP. Certainly since one last time, if we're giving Wembanyama his flowers rightfully of saying, oh, I should have been MVP, I didn't win, I'm going to take it out on the guy who did, right? But Brunson didn't even get a fifth place vote for MVP. Crazy. Not even a fifth place vote. So he's showing up and showing out. And it was his first NBA Finals game with the Knicks. And look at what he did. 844-204-RICH, number to dial. We'll talk about it with Chris Webber in hour number 2 of this program. When we come back, Teron Armstead is here, our friend. He was just up the road at Good Morning Football, and we're just going to say good morning to him here on the show.
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0: 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The Rich Eisen Show back on the air with Disney Plus, the ESPN app, and ESPN Radio. 10-year veteran Teron Armstead is here on the Rich Eisen Show, fresh off of the Good Morning Football set. It is very 12 years. What did I say?
1: 10.
0: Did I say 10?
1: Yeah. I'm not going to even let 12 you.
0: 12 years. My bad.
1: Take them.
0: It's tough to not overreact and say Myles Garrett just put the Rams over the top. Sitting here on June, whatever the heck it is right now,
2: fourth.
0: June 4th, right?
1: Much different than Nick's sweep.
0: Okay.
1: You know what I mean? Much different. This is not an overreaction, Rich.
0: It is not.
1: Not an overreaction.
0: That the Rams just got the piece that puts them over the top for the Super Bowl this year.
1: The Rams just got the piece that makes them go undefeated. Health is the only concern, the durability of these guys. But if healthy, this roster is healthy, I see no reason why they don't go undefeated, challenge the 1972 Miami Dolphins as being the only team to do so and get the championship.
0: And Myles Garrett is that last piece.
1: Yes.
0: What if Aaron Donald comes back?
1: Stop that. That is overkill. That's too much.
0: Walk me through the offensive line room on a week where you're maybe getting ready for Myles Garrett and Aaron Donald together.
1: That's funny.
0: What would that meeting be like?
1: It'll be funny.
0: What do you mean it would be funny?
1: Man, it's to game plan for those two on the same D line. The run game is paramount. Mm-hmm. You got to be successful in the run game, but ultimately it comes down to your defense and your special teams. We cannot go down or get behind to where we have to drop back pass. If we do, we lost. Plain and simple. Like, it is really no other recipe to it. If we go down against this team this week with these two guys, we lost. So run game, your defense, not only stopping the other offense, but trying to find a way to create points. We've seen the Patriots do it throughout their playoff run. And then special teams. How can we steal a possession? How can we find points in special teams?
0: It's the first week of June. And,
1: it is.
0: You know, we're just less than 100 days until the Seahawks kick things off against the Patriots. And then the first team to get a load of the Rams is going to be San Francisco.
1: Yeah.
0: And would you say it's a wrap? Obviously,
1: no.
0: Can't predict it. You know, health is going to be a massive issue. Obviously.
1: Yeah.
0: It's like it is for all 32, but
1: the division games comes down to a possession or two anyway.
0: Correct.
1: Like, that's just historically how it happens. No matter the roster, it's just so much chemistry and you're familiar with each other, you recognize plays and schemes. 49ers are one of those teams that's built to handle whatever's in front of them.
0: Yes.
1: Especially getting back there, Nick Bosa, Fred Warner, bringing in Mike Evans. Like, they will have a team to compete. Seattle the same way, the finished Super Bowl champion. They are built as such as the Rams. I think for Myles Garrett, Rich, what he's accomplished throughout his career, I was on GMFB this morning.
0: Mm-hmm.
1: I asked him to pull a stat. How many times has Myles Garrett played with a touchdown or more lead? And the answer
0: is
1: 8 games.
0: Of his career.
1: 8 games of his career.
0: Where he's had a lead of more than a touchdown?
1: A touchdown or more.
0: That he's gone onto the field.
1: With a lead.
0: With a lead of that length.
1: 8 games.
0: Wow. That is
1: so
0: nuts.
1: We bring on the league MVP, this prolific, dynamic offense,
0: yes,
1: Sean McVay. He is going to have a lead all of maybe other than 8 minutes of this upcoming season.
0: He might match his career mark by game 9 this year, is what you're saying.
1: This is not an overreaction. This is real. Like, I'm trying to really put into thought and then into words.
0: Yes.
1: 8 games playing with the league where a team has to drop back past the ball in order to catch up. The amount of reps, the amount of rushes he will get this year will multiply.
0: What is it like blocking him?
1: Fun.
0: That's the word you use.
1: We had a couple great battles. I talked about this this morning as well. 2018, New Orleans Saints, Cleveland Browns. We had a one-on-one clash that was, I think, top five, like a real O-line, D-line battle. I told them, this needs to be in the curriculum mm-hmm. at the University of Football. Everybody that wants to play O-line, D-line, you got to watch the game.
0: Why?
1: It was a battle of technique, of craftsmanship, of, you know, two elite athletes. I won the matchup.
0: Okay.
1: Yeah, for sure. In our other one, too, I won that one, too. But
0: when you say won, you shut him out?
1: I shut him out.
0: Okay.
1: I shut him out. Don't mean it wasn't stressful. And you know what I mean?
0: Imagine it's not, you can't just roll out of bed and shut out Miles Garrett.
1: No. It was, and it's also game plan, too. You know, sometimes I had the slide coming to me or the yes. run game, play action, all those things. But I still want to match.
0: Did Sean Payton rile you up before that week, during that week, to say, all right, like, did he do any Sean Payton things?
1: We had this scouting report, and it would be color-coded. So they'll give you the defense, and guys will be green, yellow, blue, red. And it'll take you, like, through the tier of player. So, you know, solid starter, key contributor, Pro Bowl. Best in the league.
0: What color was best in the league?
1: Red.
0: Okay.
1: He was red, and it was year two for him. Year two or three.
0: Mm-hmm.
1: He was red. And I saw it, and it pissed me off. Like, how is he red already? I ain't like it. Sean didn't really say much outside of that. Like, Miles Garrett is that right now. And you all better pay attention. This is the best in the league.
0: And he's deeper red in year
1: he
0: nine.
1: He's
0: as red.
1: Gold.
0: Yeah.
1: It is.
0: Gold. Yeah, it is gold. You're right. Yeah, like first ballot gold. And so at the end of the day, though, on the flip side, Teron Armstead here in the Rich Eisen Show, what do you think is going through Jared versus Skull right now?
1: I saw his response and how he felt upset about the move. And I can see where he's coming from. You were just in the NFC Championship, you know, right there, knocking on the door of going to the Super Bowl. They beat the Super Bowl champions before. So they were there. They had enough. The Rams won the trade. Cleveland didn't lose the trade. They did not lose.
0: No, okay.
1: I feel very strongly about Jared Verse. I've been open about it. He's incredible. He has so much room to grow. Now, he's not Miles Garrett. Miles is a different athlete, once in a generation. Jared Verse is special. If and when he adds these tools to his game, the hands, the reaction, the ability to set up moves for later in the game, it'll be dominant. It'll be scary. Cleveland will feel great about what they have from now into the future. But he has work to do. Miles has done the work, and he's still getting better as a player, which is crazy. I really love Jerry Verse. I love it for Cleveland. I think they did not lose this trade.
0: I agree with you, by the way. Because you can't look at everything in a vacuum.
1: Sure.
0: You just simply cannot look at everything in a vacuum. Look who they've added through the drafts last couple of years.
1: Sure.
0: And how they're all young, and they're all in years one and two. And you got to look down the road. You know, you're going to have to pay some. You know, you're going to have to let some go, right? But you're going to have them all grow together. And Miles, despite his incredible greatness,
1: mm-hmm.
0: is about, depending on the ages of the other young kids, 7-8 years ahead of him.
1: For sure.
0: And you also have to take a look at where you are now
1: mm-hmm.
0: and how Miles just had the greatest year in the history of pass rush.
1: For sure.
0: And you chose 6th overall in the draft anyway.
1: No question.
0: And you put it all together, I thought this is a great move because of Jared Verse.
1: Yep.
0: You know, and I know Browns fans might sit here and hear Andrew Berry say, yeah, we weren't going to do it. And then they said, Jared Verse, now you're talking. And you're like, oh, now you're talking this kid up. No. And that's why I'm asking you about what's yep. going through his skull, because I am sure the Rams meant every word of it. When they were saying to him over the last 2 years, you are great. You are generationally great. You're going to be generationally great for us. You're going to lead this way for us on defense. You're already doing that.
1: Yeah.
0: We're coaching the hell out of you. Oh, wait a minute. Myles Garrett, see ya. You know what I mean? And you can't blame the Rams for that.
1: Not at all.
0: But Jared Verse has got to sit here and go, who do I believe anymore? Yeah. Like, where? Who am I? And his head must be spinning.
1: You know what I mean? I'm sure. And this is deeper than football. This is like life.
0: Yes, it is.
1: Your response. How you react to whatever happens, whether it's adversity, whether it's success, your response. And for Jared Verse, I urge and encourage him to receive this opportunity as an opportunity for growth, to create his legacy. He received this in a healthy way to help lead this team and change the narrative around the Cleveland Browns. As you said, Miles had the greatest individual season from a defensive lineman, and they picked sixth overall. Jared Verse can create winning and help be a part of a new winning culture in Cleveland, a place that hasn't experienced that. It's his turn.
0: It is. I agree, and it's just going to be a fascinating thing to see play out in Ohio and here in California. Teron Armstead, 12-year NFL veteran here on the Rich Eisen Show. So the A.J. Brown acquisition for the Patriots, does that put them over the top to get back to the Super Bowl in the AFC?
1: It made them better instantly, for sure. For sure. You got it.
0: Well, I gave you a yes or no question. You kind of, fixed it. But that's fine. So that's a no because the AFC is more open? Like, what do you think?
1: They got better. They improved. Listen, Rich, I do media now too. The set every Monday, every Thursday. Live YouTube, the set with Teron Armstead.
0: That's right.
1: But
0: there is no I in Teron. Understood.
1: They got better. You got a surefire number one. You got the history and relationship with him and Mike Vrabel. You got the runner up for MVP, Drake May, and what he did in his second year. And we're only looking for more greatness. They got better. Can I say that put them over the top in the AFC? I can't say that with certainty right now. Buffalo want their leg back. They want their shot back for what happened and the Patriots taking the division last year. The Broncos will be there and they added Jalen Waddle. So
0: that's going to be fun. You feel me? Too.
1: Mm-hmm. It's going to be great. But they definitely got better. I think they won that situation.
0: And Mahomes is coming back. The Chargers are a fascinating team.
1: The Chargers are a factor.
0: With Mike McDaniel now dialing things up for a guy in Harbaugh who loves to run the ball.
1: Yeah.
0: And you know that McDaniel just creates these creases and these schemes that find space. And, and they get Slater and Ault back. Right? Who's the best team in the AFC North?
1: In the North?
0: Mm-hmm.
1: Since
0: the Patriots didn't get put over the top by the trade.
1: Yeah.
0: Of A.J. Brown.
1: Let me see. The North is, that's Pittsburgh, Baltimore, Cincinnati.
0: And Cleveland.
1: Cleveland. I will go Baltimore. They bothered me last year.
0: What do you mean?
1: Because just preseason roster was insane. I'm thinking Super Bowl. And they didn't make the playoffs. I'm going back Baltimore. I think they're better than the other teams in that division. I think Cincinnati will be better than we want to give them credit for right now because it's been pretty quiet for them. But Baltimore, they added a coach, Declan Doyle, who came from Sean Payton.
0: And Ben Johnson.
1: His style of offense, what he'll be able to create, and the opportunities he'll be able to create for Lamar Jackson using Derrick Henry in company. I really like, and I think they got a lot of prideful people on that defense that can't wait to respond.
0: What will it look like? Because that to me is a fascinating. You just brought up the name and Declan Doyle coming from the Bears and the Peyton world, right? And the Ravens offense. What will it look like now that the guy who seemingly unlocked Lamar in his MVP seasons is now coaching the Cleveland Browns?
1: Yeah. It's crazy.
0: What's that look like?
1: Consistency, more rhythm. Mm-hmm. The the Ravens offense, and it was baffling. I mean, Lamar had injuries, but it was so inconsistent. So many quarters of not even a first down, no points. And we hadn't seen that in a while. We saw what the Bears were able to do, and a lot of it was Caleb and his heroics, but I think Lamar is further along and moving the ball forward and being consistent and making positive plays. Declan will bring a sense of consistency, a system. It'll be more rhythmic. And the way Derrick Henry is still playing and performing, I see that offense being consistently dangerous.
0: All right. Can I keep you to the end of the hour, or you got to go somewhere?
1: You are Rich Eisen, sir. I work for you.
0: I understand that, but many times me, Rich Eisen, have asked that question, but like, no, I got to do this.
1: I work for you.
0: No, you don't.
1: Today I do.
0: You don't.
1: Today I do.
0: You work for yourself, right?
1: That's true.
0: You work for your pod, right? You work for yourself.
1: The set on Mondays,
0: okay.
1: Thursdays.
0: That's right. The set Mondays and Thursdays.
1: Mondays and Thursdays.
0: Okay, and then on Thursday's show, today, he'll talk about the Knicks getting ready for a sweep of the San Antonio Spurs. All right, we're going to come back, and I want to put this 17-0 thing to the test. We're going to have some fun when we come back. 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

0: Back on the Rich Eisen Show radio show, Teron Armstead. Have you ever heard of somebody just taking somebody else's number when they just show up?
1: Nope.
0: On the scene?
1: Nope. I've heard.
0: There's always a transaction involved, right?
1: Always a transaction. Whether they agree on it or not, which I've also seen, somebody's number was too much and they didn't agree and kind of didn't like each other.
0: Oh.
2: What?
1: But I've never seen nobody.
0: Who are those people?
2: Are they still active?
1: No.
0: Okay.
1: Nope.
0: Okay.
1: Nope. Saints.
0: You just narrowed it down slightly.
1: Oh, Saints.
0: But again, we're assuming, and you know, in the world of sports talk conversation, that's a problem.
1: Yeah.
0: That Jared Verse just showed up and said, "I want eight." But the bottom line is like, hey, if I'm the guy who unlocked the Myles Garrett trade,
1: for sure.
0: You know,
1: for sure.
0: He says, "I want eight." Dylan Gabriel's like, "What else you got over there for no reason?
2: Can I get in here?"
0: You know. Man,
1: nah, that's crazy. That's crazy. Just to show up at practice with the number on is I've never heard that before.
0: Debo,
1: that's Debo. That's Debo.
3: Debo coming.
1: Yeah,
3: that's Omar coming.
1: No,
0: I love it. Crazy. Okay, we're gonna have some fun. You know, we do the win loss game around here when the schedules come out. We have fans call in. As a matter of fact, I'm looking down at the call screen right here. We have some fans waiting to call in to play the win loss game, where we put the schedule of a team that they want to. Or they root for, or what have you. And they go one game by one game, one by one, and we find out who they predict what the team is going to finish, what their final record is.
1: Okay.
0: We've never done it with somebody already saying a team can go 17-0 before. As you said at the outset of our interview, that the Myles Garrett trade says the Rams are, with health, a 17-0 team.
1: I can see that.
0: But we're going to play the win-loss game with you, Teron Armstead, with the Los Angeles Rams, and go game by game and see if you think, at the end of the day, the number that's spat out at the end is.
1: And before you start, Rich,
0: yes, sir.
1: Miles isn't the only addition.
0: Oh, I mean, that's Trent McDuffie on the back end,
1: you know,
0: by the way.
1: You know what I mean?
0: Like, I know. Jalen Watson, too.
1: Come on.
2: And Aaron Donald is coming back.
0: Okay, there's that.
1: Stop.
0: We have to assume he is not.
1: Stop.
0: All right, give us some music. Teron Armstead, win-loss game of the Los Angeles Rams. What happens in Australia week one against the Niners?
1: Duh.
0: Okay, what happens when they come home to take on the Giants on Monday night?
1: Duh.
0: What happens when they visit Denver?
1: Close one.
0: But?
1: Duh.
0: What happens when they visit the Eagles right after?
1: Start off tight game, then duh.
0: 4-0, home for the Bills on a Monday night.
1: Blowout.
0: 5-0, home for the Cardinals.
1: It gets ugly.
0: 6-0 at the Raiders.
1: Uglier.
0: 7-0, home for the Chargers.
1: It's a good one. It's a good one. High scoring. Rams.
0: 8-0 at the Commanders.
1: Yeah, that's a whooping.
0: 9-0 at the Cardinals.
1: Worse than the first time.
0: 10-0 off the bye on a Wednesday night before Thanksgiving against the Packers.
1: The
0: 11-0 next week, home for the Chiefs.
1: Pat Mahomes take the lead late. Stafford comes still again.
0: 12-0 at the Niners.
1: Mahomes take the lead late.

0: And at home against the Seahawks.
1: A rest of starters loss.
0: You think McVay's resting on a 7th? He's taking a knee on
2: No chance. Nope.
1: Rest of starters.
0: What if then Donald comes back to just get his sea legs under him in that game?
1: Stop. Listen, Aaron Donald can't come back. He's happy. He's happy. Let's let that man live his life doing what he's doing. He's at the roast of Kevin Hart. He's kicking it.
2: Wait, did you guys retire in the same year?
1: No, he was the year before me.
2: Can you still throw up 140s?
3: Have you even tried?
2: He is casually throwing up 140s.
1: Yeah. I feel like you're trying to, you know, put it on TV that Aaron Donald's more of a man than me, and I don't like it.
2: I'm not doing that.
1: I don't like it.
2: I'm saying he's getting himself into game shape.
1: He's not. That's breakfast. I can't do 140s no more.
0: We are not questioning your manhood.
2: I would never.
1: No, not necessarily.
0: We're just questioning your want to.
1: 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I can't do that.
0: Nor can no most mortals. 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
1: For sure.
0: When are you going to invite me on? You never. Yeah.
1: We're putting it on the schedule today, Rich. Okay. I'm not leaving your studio.
0: Okay.
1: And I've seen your security. I think I could take them. 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
0: Jerry put up 140s today.
2: That's right.
0: Ron Armstead, everybody here on the Rich Eisen Show. Chris Webber in hour number 2. Don't you go anywhere here on this show. 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
4: 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There's, like, a nose hair this long that was just in my brain. 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
9: Earlier on the show, five-time NFL Pro Bowler Teron Armstead. Coming up, Basketball Hall of Famer Chris Webber. Author Adam Mansbach. And now, it's Rich Eisen.
12: Hour number two of the Rich Eisen Show is on the air. Teron Armstead can't quit us. He just can't quit us. He's just leaving right now. It's, you know, honestly, we call, by the way, Teron, we call this a Jewish goodbye in my house.
13: We call it. We were still talking about the possibility of Myles Garrett getting 30 sacks this year.
12: You really think that's the case?
13: Teron said it's not.
12: I know it's not a reason. But it's not like there's no slouches. There's some really good defensive linemen that he's now going to be on the same line with, too.
13: Yeah, and the teams are going to have to figure out how to block all of them. Yeah.
12: I know. So.
14: But he did say it's not as crazy.
12: I know. But at the end of the day, when you put him through the win-loss ringer, he said 16-1 that they're going to rest their starter.
13: Nobody's punting.
12: I don't think.
14: Only Bill Polian takes a knee
12: on a perfect season.
14: So
12: remember that he did that?
14: Yeah.
12: He let the Jets in the playoffs because of that one year, I think.
14: So we can't say no one would do it.
13: But they didn't win the title that year. So what was it for?
12: I guess.
14: Good point.
12: Yeah.
13: Neither did the Pats, I guess.
12: That him taking a knee on that season, and again, I just describe it to Bill Polian and the Colts, changed the way that the NFL put their schedule together. They're like, screw this. We're going to start putting division matchups at the end of the season. So even if a team rips off all these wins, it still matters.
13: Right.
12: It still matters potentially to win a division.
13: Which was smart. That was a smart
12: schedule. That was what happened. Yeah. Once upon a time, against the Colts, the Patriots were holding and holding and holding, and they changed the rules.
13: It's too early for you to get me going.
12: What do you mean early? What are you talking about? This is hour two. It's hour two.
14: It's June, though, I think.
12: What is that? I don't know what you mean.
14: Oh, we can't. We can't. Let's change the rules.
13: Bill Polian.
12: I'm just spitting facts.
13: Get out of here.
12: Yeah. Maybe Bill will get in the Hall of Fame this year. We'll see. We'll check back on his resume. See if it's improved any. Can't believe that happened, by the way.
7: Well,
12: let's go to Willingham in Virginia. Willingham. What's up, Willingham?
15: Hi, thanks for taking my call.
12: Thanks for making
15: I'm
12: it.
15: Calling in to guarantee the Nick with sweet fat ankle.
7: Oh!
15: Due to the fact, I am guaranteed.
12: The sweet? Come on now.
15: Yeah?
12: Come on now.
15: I'm guaranteed. See, this is what's happening. Okay, like the Widows on the Tin Man, they thought the Nick would be rested. They weren't rested. They were down with Cleveland. They thought they'd go lose. They came back. They just didn't live the year for the Knicks. The Knicks have become like Domac. They're everywhere. They're going to have a fan there and see what happened with San Antonio, like running a marathon. They are tired. Mm-hmm. Not just body tired, mentally tired. They are drained. And what the Knicks don't do, they punch them in the mouth. They won the game. They shouldn't have won, calling to the media and all these people. But now, what happened, the Knicks won up on them. The Knicks playing with house money. And when the Knicks take them this time, when they get them in Madison Square Garden, it's going to be too much pressure for the San Diego. Thanks for taking my call.
12: Thank you for the call. Willingham in Virginia.
7: Okay.
12: Overreaction Thursday.
7: I love it.
16: I like his name.
12: If let's just go here, though.
16: That's dope.
12: Me too.
16: That's a dope name.
12: Let me ask you this. If the Knicks do what Willingham in Virginia just said.
16: Break out the broom?
12: Would that be the greatest playoff run in NBA history?
16: Yes.
12: Now, so they lost twice, 2-1 point losses to Atlanta.
16: Yeah, back last year.
12: No, it feels like last year.
13: That would be 15 straight wins. No, they're at 12
12: they're
13: right
12: at 12
13: now.
12: 13, 14, 15.
13: 15. Yeah. 15
12: and 2.
13: I mean, man.
12: No, they need 16 wins.
16: You need 16 to win.
12: Right. Yeah, they got one.
13: Yeah,
12: that's
13: they
12: right.
13: Got one before.
12: They got one before.
13: That'd be 15 straight.
12: Right. 15 straight.
13: Yeah, 15 straight. Yeah. To end.
12: 16 and 2.
13: To run.
12: Right, to run. And the margin of victory.
13: That's what I'm talking about. The margin of victory, I think. Oh, man. I think it would have to be. The Lakers went 15-1 one year, right? Yeah. Back when
16: but
13: it was
16: Chris,
13: a three game.
16: Shaquille O'Neal, Kobe Bryant. Like, especially to the Knicks, there's nobody that's on that level on this.
13: That makes the Knicks more impressive.
16: That's what I'm saying.
12: Yeah. It's in the ether.
16: That's what I'm saying.
12: It's in the ether
16: it
12: right
16: makes
12: now.
16: It more
12: the
16: impressive.
12: Knicks, the Knicks to rip off 15 in a row and jeez. Potentially have a, one would think, point differential in that 15-game win streak of over 300.
13: I mean, that would be one. That'd be the greatest we've seen.
16: But
12: and,
16: guys,
12: and all these Ziggies that you see on the screen with their brooms and everything in
13: the
12: Cleveland.
13: Warriors go 16-2 or something.
12: Oh my God!
16: Well, but let's calm down. Let's
12: I know that.
16: Quote
12: I Del
16: Toto.
12: I know,
16: let's
12: I know,
16: quote
12: I know.
16: Del Toto quoting the wolf.
12: I know.
16: It's not.
12: Let's not quote the wolf. Let's just invoke the wolf and move on.
16: Get your next game.
12: Okay. So Chet Holmgren got a lot of crap for what happened in Game 7, right?
16: Yeah, a lot of it deserved.
12: One of two from the floor. And after he was asked, you know, how to improve, what is he going to do to improve? And he said he was going to check the tape. And I would just say to Chet,
13: don't watch the tape.
12: Don't watch your tape.
13: Yeah.
12: Don't watch your tape.
13: Don't watch it.
12: Watch Carl Anthony Towns tape from game one of the NBA final.
16: Big bodega.
12: Cause Carl had zero fear. Cat came in and pounced.
13: He played great.
12: He came into this game with a plan and an intensity. And he was beating Wembanyama off the dribble on the regular. Now, Richard Jefferson had many great lines last night. One of them was, for most people, beating off the dribble on the three-point arc going to the basket, you're out of position. But he's always in position because he closes out like the condor that he is, the alien that he is. And I think he even blocked a couple shots by
13: from
12: being,
13: behind,
12: quote unquote,
13: yeah,
12: out of position.
13: For sure.
12: But you're putting him in that position to have to do that. You're also putting a body on him defensively. You're also shooting threes. You're also facilitating. But you're basically looking at him in the eye and saying, okay, let's play basketball. You're being aggressive. You're being competitive. You're not shying from the moment, which is what, quite frankly, it looked like from Holmgren. And Carl Anthony Towns, he had 10 of his 18 in the third quarter last night. When the Knicks were down by 14, he started it with OG. And then Brunson finished it. 7 of 15 from the floor. He made all of his free throws, 4 of them. He had 12 rebounds overall. Block shot. He got his money's worth. He had four fouls. One of them, he got popped for an offensive foul because did you see that one? He was going for a layup on Wemby, and he was the one who created the contact with the hook underneath.
16: I don't like that call, but I get it.
12: I mean, Wemby was in position, and then suddenly the contact was Carl trying to pull a fast one. I mean, he was plus 14 last night, which is only bettered by Josh Hart's plus 22, and that dude was not even on the floor in the first half.
16: Josh Rodman.
12: But the thing about Carl Anthony Towns, too, is he's just so – I just love his heart, man. I just love his essence. I love his spirit. I just love his love. He just approaches everything with his love. We've met him. The only person he doesn't approach with love is TJ because he's a Cowboy fan. But even that's done with love, I think, you know? When he sends mariachi bands here, and he just thinks of you with balloons and flowers. When the
13: you only roast the ones Cowboys, you love.
12: You only roast the ones you love, as we've seen from the Roastmaster General, who's also a lovely guy, too.
16: He's definitely spent a lot of money on me, you know.
12: Yeah, he has, because he loves you. Honestly, he just approaches life in such a way that in the past has been called soft. Let's be honest, right?
13: Yeah, no doubt.
12: It's been called soft.
13: Yeah.
12: And
16: by tough guys.
12: And now here we go, game one, NBA Finals. Hey, I'm coming into Wemby's house. Who cares? And then afterwards, he went on inside the NBA. Kenny the Jet Smith asked him a great question about a mindset, about anything that he felt different, anything that was different when he came to work on Wednesday night. And here was his answer.
7: I don't know what it was, but I just felt a calm and a peace that, I don't know, had to be come from the woman above. So I felt really confident about today. I felt good. You know, I felt like a kid. It felt like it was just fun out here. This is something that as a kid you always dream about. You always hope that you just hope to be an NBA player, let alone to be in the NBA Finals. And all day, it was just a weird feeling. It felt like I was a kid getting ready to go play my Saturday AAU games and Sunday AAU games. And in a way, I felt like I was seeing her in the stands, and it was fun. It was really fun, and it was really comforting because, you know, game one of the NBA Finals, you're told how the pressure is going to be and everything is, and I don't know. It felt like a certain presence was here that was very comforting and very loving, and I felt like I could have fun out here in game one of the NBA Finals, which is the weirdest thing because you would expect to have the pressure at the highest.
12: I love this guy. I saw that last night. I texted him on the spot, and I'm like, you're one of my favorite Knicks ever. Ever.
16: Hit you back?
12: He did.
16: Oh, that's shocking.
12: I don't know. I just wanted to meet him in terms of being emotionally present. You know what I mean? Mm-hmm. I didn't care if he responded or not. And I wouldn't have told you that he responded if you didn't ask me point blank. And he's referring to his mom, Jacqueline. Jacqueline Cruz Towns passed away due to COVID complications in 2020.
16: He lost multiple family members.
12: Mm-hmm. From COVID. And I'll bring this up on a day, it's your mom's birthday, you know, and you have to bless the fact that, you know, your mom is there. And he, you know, as Larry Fitzgerald just lost his dad, you know, I lost mine 6 years ago. I feel like my dad's here, or 7 years ago coming up this December. Wow. He's here every day. He's here every day in the way that I go about my business or the way that I live and love. And, you know,
16: person you are.
12: And same thing with Fitz, with his dad who just passed away. And Kat, last night, I just love how emotionally present and intelligent he is. And I do hope that that does rub off on his teammates. Because last year, the whole storyline was he was rubbing his teammates the wrong way because there was a problem defensively and this and that. It just went down the tubes against the Pacers, and you don't know what to believe and what not to believe. And right now, the Knicks are three dubs away from the Canyon of Heroes parade for the ages in New York City. Mm. Dustin in Arkansas, back on the Rich Eisen Show. What's up, Dustin?
17: Hey, Rich. Thanks for taking the call.
12: You got it, bud.
17: And I'm really glad you played that clip of Carl Anthony Towns. I'm pulling for the Spurs. My David Robinson jersey I had when, from sixth grade does not fit anymore, if you can believe such a thing. But if he wins, then I'm happy with that. You know, like, yeah, it sucks that my team's going to lose, but he is such a good guy that I can't get mad at him.
12: You know, and I kind of think, you know, Knicks fans are rubbing people the wrong way, but maybe not the Knicks themselves. But sixth grade jersey, number 50?
17: Yeah, it doesn't fit anymore.
12: Oh.
17: The Admiral, David Robinson. Yeah.
12: Yeah. 50, I think, is also the aggregate number of losses you've predicted the Patriots to have over the last two seasons, calling in for the win-loss. Dustin?
13: Jeez.
12: Am I wrong?
17: Even my girlfriend, Raven, who does not follow sports, she listened to that clip and is still giving me grief about it, like, to this day.
12: She's so Raven. Listen, my Cooper wants a piece of you, Dustin.
13: Yeah, uh-huh, big
12: All time. Right. All right, my son wants to talk with you.
13: Yeah,
12: he needs a chat with you.
17: You know what?
12: He doesn't think you're really a Patriot fan. Summer. He thinks you've been trolling for 2 years.
17: I will. You know, I will answer any question he has truthfully and honestly.
12: Dustin in Arkansas making himself available. There he goes. And I appreciate him calling in about this. How about that? He said, "I'm so glad." Listen, I understand fans get wrapped up. There's also, I believe, Chris Haynes reporting today, two fans were the ones that were barking in a derogatory manner at.
13: Well, that's why Brunson was talking
12: Jalen Scott Brunson, Foster why he went up to Scott Foster game, afterwards. Yeah. He dropped that on Dan Patrick's show today.
13: Yeah.
12: On DP's program. And,
13: well,
12: you know,
13: some
12: the
13: idiot
12: moron
13: court,
12: ran
13: yeah,
12: out on the I, field, ran on the man. Court last night.
13: Compose yourself, right?
12: And, like, but I do appreciate that there is a you know, Dustin wearing his Admiral jersey is saluting Karl Anthony Towns for his living in the present, which is so tough to do for all of us. Not to go, you know, too deep here, but it's so tough to live in the present. And you were rightfully saying yesterday you thought the under was going to hit, and it did, because game one jitters for everybody.
13: Yep.
12: And Carl's like, I'm stunned at what peace I had. In a game where everyone's telling me it's the biggest, the stage is going to be bigger and you might be smaller because of it. And he was small when he first started taking, and I know this is not his first game against Wembanyama by any stretch, but just seeing him again, like,
13: Cat is huge.
12: I know.
13: And he looks small to Wemby.
16: Because I went and I found a picture of me and Cat. I'm 6'3", as you know, so I'm looking at the picture of me and Cat, and I'm like, man, this dude, like,
13: he's got, like,
16: hovers over me. And
13: 10
16: he's
13: inches.
16: Got,
13: yeah.
16: And he's that much smaller to it. Yeah. There's another human being on Earth. Like,
13: and it's half a foot smaller
12: noticeable.
13: Than Wemby.
12: It's size. It's noticeable.
13: Yeah.
12: Right? Chris Weber, when we come back,
16: see what?
12: Perfect guy to talk about all this. 844-204-RICH, number to dial right here on the program. 844-204-RICH is, in fact, as I've said, the number to dial right here on the show. 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

0: 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Good to see you, Chris Weber, my Hall of Fame friend. How you doing, C-Web?
1: Yeah, good to see you.
0: So when you were last on the show, you were on with Suze, and you said there's going to be a blowout in Game 6 for the Spurs reaching a Game 7, and lo and behold, that happened. Did Game 1 surprise you of the NBA Finals, Chris?
1: Game 1 did surprise me. Not too many times am I a fan of a team's that isn't like my Pistons or my Kings. Mm-hmm. But I'm a fan of this New York Knicks team and the way that they play. However, in the beginning of the season, I picked San Antonio to win it all. And it's against kind of common sense, being that they haven't had their proverbial moment of needing to kind of get back in the game. They haven't had that big moment of letdown and have to fight back and have that story of climbing uphill. But I think they're in a unique situation with Coach Popovich still, you know, being at the helm with their talent that they have, being loaded with guards. But the way that Big Body Brunson came in and other guys played yesterday was just incredible.
0: I was saying, you know, how Chet Holmgren mentioned how he was going to check his tape to see how he could get better after that Game 7 loss. And I was just saying moments ago, he should check Karl Anthony Towns' tape from Game 1. Because there was no fear, man, right from jump last night with him. What did you see about that matchup, Chris?
1: Yeah, and to me, that's the most important matchup, and maybe why at times I didn't necessarily know if New York was going to prevail, is because how physical is he going to be inside? That's the main question. And to me, he did a great job of defending Wimby out on the perimeter. But then again, you have a 7-foot guy trying to go by you. You should be able to do that. I was more impressed with his rebounds. If Karl Anthony Towns averaged 12 rebounds during this, I think they'll win the series. Why? Because it helps control the pace. They get out, they get to run faster. And that means that he was in close to the basket on possessions. And when you know, that may seem a little common sense, but that really means, like, where was he in the lane? Where was he helping on defensive rotations? Well, if he's always near the paint, that's what you want your big guy to be. And then on the offensive end, you know, Wimby has to guard and recognize this guy can shoot threes. He can get by you. But what I really love in knowing Mike Brown is that they put him at the free throw line extended and let him, you know, really go to work. And in that way, he can be a facilitator and take a lot of pressure off of the offense, off of the dribbles of Brunson. So, yeah, Towns played well.
0: Yeah, and you see every time Josh Hart grabs a rebound, he had 15, which was a game high for everybody. On Wednesday night, that they're looking to run. That's a Mike Brown concept. Like, obviously, you know, the Knicks aren't the only team to do such a thing. But you said, knowing Mike Brown the way that you do, how do you see the Mike Brown philosophy working here in a way that clearly wasn't working in previous years for the Knicks, Chris?
1: So they had a defensive-minded coach in Thibodeau who's a great coach and can get your team to that level. However, at this time, you need coaches that can get you the ball in spots with play calling, with decoy plays and others to get easy looks for their superstars. And though Brunson made some of the toughest shots ever, he was getting good looks and missing them. And when you have that good kind of frustration, you know you can turn that on at the end. He wants passing. He wants ball movement. He wants spacing and, yes, to push it. And that's why when you see a team like San Antonio go 3-for-19 in the fourth quarter, right? Now, I remember doing a famous game of Golden State against Houston. And they, you know, missed something like 17 threes in a row. And I remember the criticism they got there in that Game 7. But that same criticism needs to go to a San Antonio. You know, when you're missing those three-point shots, you got to find a way to get inside and get to the bucket or get to the free throw line. Because when you miss free throws against teams that love to run and you take bad shots, your offense is your defense. And so those long rebounds, they're going to go and get it easy too. So I look for much better discretion in their shot selection come Game 2 from San Antonio.
0: Yeah, Mitch Johnson was talking about how Wembanyama needs to live in the paint more. A conversation after the game that makes me think this will be an emphasis in between games for sure. And Wembanyama says, I just need to play better and everyone else will play better and we'll be fine. Game two. Do you agree with that, Chris?
1: I kind of do agree with it. If you look, it was close down the stretch. It was until the last 2 minutes when, you know, a team took off. So I do agree. But however, you don't want to be close with New York. They play so hard. I love their heart. I love the connectivity of the players. And so you just don't want to let a team be able to use passion when it's close, especially on your home floor. I mean, who, you know, Brunson gave him 60-piece a couple years ago. I mean, he's confident. The big fellas are confident. Carl Anthony Towns yesterday, you know, was doing his thing. And so they're feeling great right now. And I think if it's San Antonio, I do love the candor of Wembanyama. I love the fact he says he wasn't worried in the slightest, but they're going to, you know, I love it a lot more if they come out and prove that.
0: I'm about to ask you a question I can't believe I have not asked you yet. You know, ever, let alone over the last several months as you've been a regular here, being a guy so closely associated with his college teammates and what that was like from back in the day with the Fab Five, the Nova Knicks together, how does that manifest itself, do you think, Chris, in a game like game one of the NBA Finals? Bridges, who didn't really, his stat line didn't jump out, and Hartz did at the end, but and Brunson, we all know what he's doing right now in his career. How much is playing together in college and winning in college manifesting right now, do you think?
1: So, man, this one rubs me kind of, this one rubs me a little bit.
0: Okay.
1: So throughout my whole career in talking to GMs, coaches, and now consulting teams and others, I've always tried to put emphasis on relationships. Because if you're already good at what you do, you're talking about coming back and you're going to be interviewing people from SportsCenter. And so All you guys had the same jersey on, but you had different names on the back of the jersey. And as long as you could trust that other guy with a different name, then you wanted to work with people that you like. You wanted to work with people that you have accountable, that held you accountable, that in your off time you could. And I don't think teams really understand that enough. And hopefully with the way that, you know, these guys are playing, it can show that it means a lot when you play with guys in college or high school and you have that relationship, AAU or whatever, and you're both going for the same dream and goal because you're not competing against each other. You already have your check signed. And so it goes back to the schoolyard. It goes back to holding each other accountable, not overdoing it, having a history with each other. How about that? And so I think that, you know, New York has definitely shown that. And speaking to a GM earlier this season, he was laughing and saying maybe I was right about that.
0: I could say so. It does help, though, to have one of the three become generationally brilliant, like maybe statue worthy if three more wins happen over the next 2 weeks in Brunson, right?
1: You're so right. But let's say that Brunson, it's not going to happen, doesn't make another shot the rest of the game and play, or the rest of the series, and plays 48 minutes a game. Mm-hmm. Do you trust his effort?
0: Yeah.
1: I would say yeah.
0: Yeah.
1: And that's part of it. You know, the effort of guys that, you know, you really do care who's standing right there on your side. And no, Brunson's generational. However, you know, he was at Dallas and people didn't think he was generational. Scoring the same amount, and until you have a coach like Thibodeau, until you have the heart of players that were just like him with that toughness, and then you have the city and the fans behind it to kind of keep amplifying that. So yeah, I really do believe that he would have been, you know, this great anywhere else, but I tell you what, I think he would admit that. You know, did you see that live video when he found out that his teammates were being traded and how genuinely happy he was? I think a fan showed him, you know, wow, you're about to get your teammates on this team. And so you really can't quantify how important it is having your friend on a team with you while you're chasing a dream.
0: Hall of Famer Chris Webber here on the Rich Eisen Show. So I think we've already, again, hit a little bit on Brunson, but I want to expound on it. What is it like in the fourth quarter? How do you do what Brunson seems to have the knack for doing? We're all looking for a secret sauce. What is it, Chris?
1: I think you're built for it. I think that it's a concentrated focus and a time that you can go back and trust your work, whether it is being in the gym all the time or, you know, I've known I've known Brunson before he was born. I went to the McDonald's All-American game with his father. And we've always been close. And if you look on that videotape, if you look online and just see the workouts that he put his son through, I guarantee that his son would say at that moment, during those times of his life, when he couldn't see the end of the road, and if it was going to make him better, being in the park with his father and shooting those shots, that it's harder than what he's doing now because of the mental approach and where he was. And it made him who he is today. And so I think that you prepare for it. I think the fact that, you know, I hope that he's showing players that you better have a mid-range game. Like, he's not just sitting out there shooting threes, and neither does the best shooter in the world, Stephen Curry, just sit out there and shoot threes. He's one of the best finishers in the game. And to me, what he, what SGA and others are showing, that you can't be a stand out there specialist and shoot a bunch of threes, that you have to have the heart to take it into the hole and miss some layups and to be physical. And I think that it's his mental mentality that's tough. I think it is the way that he was raised and the expectations put on him about who he could be. And I think he just worked his ass off. And that's why, you know, only a few, you know, players really can shine, you know, in moments consistently like he has in the fourth quarter.
0: I don't know if you heard this soundbite from Mike Brown last night about Rick Brunson's contributions. We always talk about Jalen's, but since you know Rick from back in the day and you're a Mike Brown guy, I don't know if you heard this about what was going down with the Knicks in the third quarter, second quarter, things aren't going their way and they're carping at the refs.
2: I didn't do a good job of keeping my mind present in the game, and neither did our players. We were all bitching too much at the officials, and I'd say Rick Brunson was great. He told me to shut the hell up. Sorry, Mom. He told me to shut up and be quiet, and he told the rest of the team to be quiet and leave the officials alone. And, you know, it was great of him because we were all kind of losing our mind, and I did it. The rest of the guys did it, and it helped us put our energy elsewhere, especially in the second half.
0: Is that track for you, C-Web?
1: Man, that tracks for me. I'm telling you, that's who his father is. That's who he was as a Nick. That's who he was as a player. That's how he is with his son, and that's why his son is that way. And, you know, you always, you know, I think context is great, and you have to realize he was with John Chaney at Temple. He didn't have the luxury to talk. He was told to shut the hell up every single day. So, you know, when you want leaders like that on your team, and I'm – you know, Mike Brown is cool, man. He was an assistant coach way back with me in the Wizard days for his first job, and even going to championships and being from Golden State, he's kept that humility. His context comes from Kerr. His context comes from Popovich, and he empowers those assistant coaches. You never hear a coach say an assistant coach's name in a scrum. you know, and giving credit, you know, my staff. And so I just think the little things like that is why so many people believe that against all odds, because they're still going up against Goliath. No matter how great the Knicks are, they still weren't favored to win this series. And so you need people like that in the locker room to remind you who you are, to calm you down, to give you that focus. And it's good to see Coach Brown, you know, giving props to his assistant coaches that do so much of the work.
0: How does constant carping at the refs sort of tear a team down, though? Like, how does that manifest?
1: Because, like, shut up and play. Like, you know, at certain times the refs are doing that, and there's other times, you know, you get tired of whining. You know, and if you can't whine in a practice, if you're on a good team, there's no whining in the practice. Matter of fact, the coach will let it go and let you get fouled so that you have to learn how to get back on defense after you've been fouled so you can change bad habits. And so who wants to sit there and cry all the time? It doesn't work. You never, a call has never been changed because the guy went to the ref and said that, you know, that wasn't a foul. And so I think it keeps you focused on the big goal. Like, come on, what are we crying about this now? We got bigger things ahead of us. At least the times that I've got on this board on teams for crying too much, whether it's myself or other players, it's been that. It's a refocusing of, are we giving them that much power? Are they in control? Are we going to change this and go out there and be dogs and get it?
0: Chris Webber here on the Rich Eisen Show. All right, so we kind of touched on it earlier, that Wembanyama needs to camp out in the paint more. What else? What do you think the Spurs can do, needs to do, to get a different result in game two, Chris?
1: I think the Spurs are going to have to switch up the pacing. I think that, you know, trying to have Wembanyama win a track meet is not wise. It's not wise because it wears him down, and it's not wise because when you get shots, he's not maybe in position or where he'd like to be, or you're not getting the best shots. I do expect their team to knock down more three-pointers. And if they do, you know, you're going to be in trouble. And I'm not saying that he has to be at the, you know, in the post, but he needs to throw a different array of moves. He needs to be at the free throw line where it's one dribble and he can just dunk and step in there where he doesn't have to cross you over or pump fake, but he can just do that, reverse inside, pivot and take you right to the hole. And then, you know, just give you a steady dose of his game, but in different areas. He's so talented. Sometimes when you're so talented and you don't have the experience of playing against a team or being in a certain round, you can have empty impact, and you don't want to have empty impact. Again, going back to guys like a Shaq, and we always talk about who could have played in what generation. Well, you know, the numbers Wemby are putting up are incredible. But if he puts those numbers up and no one gets in foul trouble, or if he puts those numbers up and he doesn't, you know, stop guys from coming to the lane, because you saw that Brunson was hitting mid-range jumpers. So your shot blocking may not be as effective, but it's how do you wear the other team down? And to me, it's not with always taking long threes. It's making them worry. If Josh Hart switched out on you, you better go into the post and dominate and punish them and make them change their strategy. But until we see that, I think New York's going to have a chance. But Wembanyama's playing great. And I think, you know, as he said after the game, he knows what he has to do. He'll make an adjustment. And they haven't lost after a game one loss. So I expect them to come back and to be great.
0: So before I let you go, last one for you, since we haven't spoken since the Spurs made the finals over the Thunder. If you're Sam Presti and you have an opportunity, not saying he does, but if you do have an opportunity to send Chet Holmgren to Milwaukee and get Giannis back, do you do it? Made him think.
1: Yeah. But first of all, I wonder if Milwaukee would do that.
0: Okay. I'm just saying if you could, if Milwaukee does that, because you know he's the market, and you're like, okay, you can send Holmgren and his contract
3: and picks
0: to Milwaukee and get Giannis back and team him up with the kids you got and SGA. Do you do it?
1: No, I'm trying to convince Milwaukee to take all my picks and let me keep Chet. Chet is a once in a generation body. Well, two, because it's him and Wemby. But the way that he can move and he's fluid, you know, I didn't expect Chet to be better than Wemby. I didn't expect Chet to score a bunch of points in game seven. I think that was shame on us or the media that thought that he could do that or that's who he was. He's never been that player. However, if he's your third best player, I mean, just think about the luxury of Towns, what he has with OG and what he has with Brunson. Just think about that piece. If Chet can have that and be that third player, I think Chet, I mean, how could you score over Chet and Giannis? I would be scared of that. That'd be the best length in there. So I try to get rid of picks that, you know, I don't have young guys, because they have some young guys on their bench, but I'm not getting rid of Chet.
0: Okay, Chris, thank you again. I love chopping it up with you. We'll do it again next week. And in the meantime, enjoy the NBA Finals, certainly because with Myles Garrett coming to Los Angeles, the NFL season is over on June 4th. NFL season. Hey, Chris.
1: The Lions are my team, but Stafford, that's my quarterback. So I'm happy for Stafford, man.
0: You must be over the moon right now. You know? Yeah, great to see you. See you, Webb. We'll chat soon.
3: All right, brother.
0: Good. That's Chris Webber. See you, everybody. Hall of Famer Chris Webber right there. I love that. Made him think.
4: He did. I thought we glitched for a second.
5: He was like, did we freeze?
0: No, I saw that wasn't a freeze.
6: I panicked.
3: Brockman,
5: I was like, what's going on?
0: That was almost a end of Sopranos type delay right there.
5: Had to think. You know?
0: But he had to think. He had to think.
4: I think Chris was just trying to be polite, and he didn't want to throw.
0: No, I think he thought about it. I think I made him. I threw him that curve. I threw him that Lord Charles, that Dwight Gooden 12-6 Lord Charles curveball at the end there.
4: Let me tell you what I'm doing.
0: Sending Chet to Milwaukee for Giannis.
5: Facts.
0: Peace.
5: I'll even get him a real estate agent.
4: He could just move into Giannis's old crib. Even well, swap.
5: He'd have to kick his brothers out.
4: You know? Well, they're coming. You know that.
0: 844-204-RICH number to dial. Your phone calls. In hour number three, the author of Go the F to College, Adam Mansbach, is in our green room. He's going to come out and have a chat.
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0: Just had a nice chat with the author, Adam Mansbach. Did you ever read Goodnight Moon, Chris?
1: Yes.
0: Okay. We did that all the time, Susan and I. And then, Adam wrote this book that became a New York Times bestseller and was big in our house as well, called Go the F to Sleep.
1: and then... Now, didn't Samuel Jackson do the audio version?
0: It indeed. Yeah. And now is Go the F to College. And as soon as I heard Adam's in town, you know, like Liz, it's like, you don't want him on? I'm like, absolutely want him on. Sure. She said, would you take him? I'm like, sure. Let's do it. Because now my son, I used to read Goodnight Moon to, is going off to college.
1: Going the F to college.
0: Suze will be on the program in hour three as well. She stops by in advance of today's episode of Women's Sports Now. So that's coming up. Phone calls galore.
2: She also had donuts dropped off outside.
0: Yeah, I saw that too. She dropped off the donut. That's just not for me.
2: Yeah, well, we know
1: that. She texts me. She's like, donuts at the door. I'm like, now's your chance.
3: Okay.
0: What do you mean at the door? Did she?
1: She leaves them at the door.
2: Yeah, they get right behind the studio.
1: She's literally doing a drive-by. She just drops them and keeps
0: going. Oh, okay.
1: Yeah.
0: Very good.
2: So she leaves them outside.
3: Come get them, fat boy.
1: You get off the elevator, there's like boxes.
0: Come get them, fat boy. Has been.
3: That's how I felt because I went to get them.
0: All right. Let's go to Ross in New Jersey. Ross in New Jersey.
2: Ross.
0: What's up, Ross in New Jersey? Oh. What's up, sir?
4: Oh. Going on, Rich. First time caller. Love the show, man.
0: Oh, atta boy. Where in New Jersey are you calling in from?
4: Bergen County, Elmwood Park. That's about 20 miles outside of New York City, so right around the inner radius of this Knicks run, man.
0: Well, Ross,
4: ten minute drive from MetLife, too.
0: Okay, I know exactly where Bergen County is. I mentioned how I turned 30 during the '99 NBA Finals between the Knicks and the Spurs, and I turned 30 in a bar called Denial. And they mentioned how Dr. Jack Ramsey and my Uncle Myron were in the same room.
2: You never mentioned Uncle Myron.
0: Uncle Myron and Aunt Isabel lived in Bergen County, River Edge, New Jersey.
4: There you go. I'm in River Edge all the time. Yeah, you know, Elmwood Park, right on the river.
0: Yeah, I know where you are.
4: Yep.
2: Us East Coast folks.
0: What's up, Ross? What's going on?
4: But, listen, the Knicks are taking this area by storm. And obviously, Rich, you know what your Jets, I mean, the misery, you know, I don't need to explain it to you. It falls, you know, right on the Mets. The Knicks were probably the biggest culprit of it all. You know, out where you are now, you guys, you get, you know, Stafford and Garrett. Otani comes running over there. Rich get richer out where you are now. And, you know, with us, I mean, let's be honest. You know, there's just some people here. I don't know if you know the personality, Evan Roberts. He's got a quote, winners win, losers lose. And the New York Knicks probably felt like one of the biggest losers in the world of sports, so much so that us fans were pretty much kind of paranoid that the Jalen Brunson contract, the day it was signed, would not turn out well. I don't think even the most optimistic of Knicks fans, and I don't know if there were many back, you know, 10 years ago to the day, could have seen what Jalen Brunson and so on turned into. Listen, man, I'm 19 years old. You got to go back 13 years before I was born. The last time any of my teams won a championship was the 1994 New York Rangers. And obviously, as you know, you with your Jets, the Mets, kind of like that Long Island fan, they don't have anything since 86 with the Mets. So the fact now where you got cities like Boston win titles every other year, you know, even L.A., Denver, even only having one sport in each of the big four, kind of seem like they have one every other year with the Nuggets and the Avalanche. The fact that we're not only getting a run period, but this type of run where you win 12 straight, the last time they lost a game was night one of the NFL draft. I mean, I don't think the most optimistic of New York sports fans could have even dreamed of this ever happening, man.
0: Ross in New Jersey, Rackham. That is the way to describe exactly what's happening in that area, sir.
1: Great call, dude.
0: Well done.
4: Thanks. Thank you, man.
0: You be well. That's Ross in New Jersey. A 19-year-old with a very aware sensibility of what's gone down there, man.
1: So he's a Jet fan too, then?
0: I just don't. Here's the thing is, I don't want to go in this direction yet, because when you start going in the direction of like what it means and what it's looking like and whatever,
1: it's game
0: this is just the beginning, man. I mean, a series just only begins when a road team wins in the playoffs. So I guess technically the NBA Finals is just beginning.

0: possibility. Let's see what happens Friday night. But if they go back to Madison Square Garden up 2-0, they would be giving the Spurs the same dose of their 1999 medicine, which is going to Madison Square Garden up 2-0, except they did it at home.
1: What was the stat? 70% of game one winners end up winning the championship.
0: It is a massive advantage. Massive advantage, not just because you've already established some sort of ability to execute on the floor, but you also now have that house money mentality going into game two and knowing all you got to do from now, all they have to do. And if you told the Knicks fans this going into the season, all you got to do is win your three games in Madison Square Garden and you got a parade. That's all you have to do. Tall order, but you'd rather say all you got to do, win in Madison Square Garden, and it's a wrap. Holy crap. And that rhymed.
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6: 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Coming up, author Adam Mansbach. And now, it's Rich Eisen.
7: Hour number three of the Rich Eisen Show is on the air. We had a great chat in hour number one with Teron Armstead, 12-year NFL vet, fresh off of the Good Morning Football set. That rhymed again. I just can't stop rhyming. Maybe it's because we got the author of Go the F to College and Go the F to Sleep in our green room right now.
10: Plus, you're from Staten Island, home of the Wu. You're from Staten Island, home of the Wu-Tang.
7: That's correct.
11: You're in the chair.
10: Shaolin Island.
11: You're in the chair, we're on the air.
10: Dickie Eyes.
7: Staten Island's streetwise troubadours, as they were described on the Larry Sanders Show by Artie.
12: That's my man right there.
7: At any rate, Teron Armstead thinks the Rams are going 17-0. And that Myles Garrett might have 30 sacks. He actually said that.
10: I love how he said 17-0, and then he did the one loss. 16-1.
7: Well, because he's like, they'll sit their starters against the Seahawks.
10: You know, I'm not sitting that game, guy.
11: No way.
7: So, basically, he predicted that the Rams are going to be 16-0 going into the last week of the season, and that's when we'll see Ty Simpson for the first time. did he basically predict that?
11: Kind of.
7: Unless he did mention that instead of win, he basically said big blowout. Maybe we'll see tie in those games too. I have no idea. Chris Webber in hour number two. We talked at length about the game one Knicks victory to tip off the NBA finals. Also talking at length about This Was SportsCenter, stories from the set, a new podcast series, video podcast that we're putting together here, presented by Gusto. And the we being me, hosting one-on-one sit-downs with with six of my friends from back in the SportsCenter days. Dan Patrick is first up. That'll be on Disney Plus, the ESPN app, the Rich Eisen Show YouTube page, or wherever you listen to your podcasts, starting tomorrow, Friday. And then we're going to drop an episode every single week, every single Friday, with the exception of episode two. It'll be me with Chris Berman that we recorded at the Super Bowl live at the Strand Theater back in February. That's going to drop Monday, as the kids say.
10: Okay.
7: And the we also being me sitting down with these friends of mine and Mike Hoskins, who is the coordinating producer of this program and is in our green room right now. I think he's going to be very sick of me in like the next 5 minutes because I'm constantly peppering him with what about this, what about that. He's the one putting this together, and there's a ton of eye candy. There's a ton of photographs. There's a ton of videos. There's a ton of SportsCenter moments back in the day. There's a ton of This Is SportsCenter commercials from back in the day. It is a straight butter, as Stuart would say, shot of nostalgia, part of the throwback summer that Disney Plus is putting together. And as you know, this is we're at Disney Plus every single day. So we've been talking about that quite a bit. And then there's you, 844-204-RICH. We'll take some phone calls shortly. Suze is going to stop by to end the show. Women's Sports Now at 6 p.m. Eastern Time on the ESPN app and the family Disney family of networks. There they are. I believe Colleen is a bit under the weather. So is Sarah stepping in?
11: She is. Okay. Yeah, yeah, coming in relief.
7: Well, listen, there's lots to talk about with her because I know Sarah is down with the softball women's World Series.
11: She's
7: watching. We've been watching a ton of it in our house as well.
11: Yeah, yeah.
7: So there's that. And Suze will tell us who's guesting. And Sarah's fresh back from the Big Slick. So there's lots to talk about with her. Yeah, Corey Close of UCLA will also be guest hosting there.
10: Also, if I could shamelessly plug the contest wrestling, O'Shea Jackson Jr. and I, we interviewed WWE Women's Intercontinental Champion Sol Ruka yesterday. So it was a really great interview. And Rich, I didn't mean to, but I made her cry.
7: Oh, and, wow, you went
1: T.J. Firestone.
7: T.J. Firestone.
10: O'Shea's always like, you get into your Barbara Walters mode, and it's like the fifth time it's happened. I'm not trying to make it, but we go, you know, we kind of dig deep with these folks. So.
7: Boy, there's just too much content coming out of the Rich Eisen Show and Rich Eisen Productions. Yeah. This is too much.
10: And, Rich, you weren't here.
7: Do you want to pump your mold remediation company?
12: Oh, yeah, Always First Environmental. Pod comes out next month.
7: Pod?
12: Just making that up.
7: What?
12: But left out.
7: Is there a mold podcast?
12: There's about to be.
7: Not from us, there's not.
10: Also, Rich, you were gone last Friday. You were at Big Slick, but O'Shea was hosting. He, Brockman, and Jay and I talked about that night that Women's Sports Now and No Contest Wrestling were both back-to-back on ESPN2. And we were just talking about how amazing it is that all this grew from this place and, you know, from you having faith in us and letting us do what we do. And man, it was just a really cool moment, like I said, to be able to look and see that.
7: It's excellent. When Suze comes here, I'm going to ask her if I could put something that, if I was the one in this
10: could you hang it in the house?
7: Would we hang it in the
11: house? Well, her mom would have to have had that made for you.
10: Yeah, that's
7: Oh, is that what it is?
10: His ex-girlfriend.
11: O'Shea's ex-girlfriend's mom had that made for him.
7: Generalissimo.
10: Jacksonia.
11: What is it? Great, great, great grandpa Seamus.
7: I don't understand what this is all about.
10: It's absurd. It's ours now. Yeah. That's the thing.
11: Hey, we'll keep it.
7: Actually, we've got the cover art for your new podcast.
12: Hey.
7: Mold School.
12: Hey.
7: Mold School.
10: Ain't nothing like the Mold School.
11: We're going streaking.
10: Yeah, but that was made a while ago, right?
7: I understand, but this,
10: no, I'm asking because I feel like I've seen
7: come from the past, and then you resuscitate them, you breathe new life.
10: Well, if we got a second, can I share something with you guys about this mold?
11: About the mold?
10: This was a few months ago. I clipped it off of YouTube, and I apparently forgot to tell you guys about it because I found it in a folder. Somebody left under one of the videos that we were talking about, left a comment where they did Pat Summerall and John Madden breaking this down. And you have Pat Summerall. On the replay here, we can see those black mold linebackers penetrating the offensive line's first layer of protection. And then you have John Madden going, yeah, you see, we've got these classic 3-4 black mold blitz going, and they penetrate right through, boom, just infesting the backfield. They did a whole mold
7: nice
10: thing for you, bro.
7: Fantastic.
12: Can I tell you, the number one question I get asked is, how do I know if it's black mold?
10: And I'll
12: say, what color is it?
7: Black. Nice.
12: It's black mold. That is the number one question.
7: That's why you hire a professional like him.
10: I got to get this to you.
7: And then we just piloted a new podcast, which is TJ Reed's YouTube Comments Live. That's going to be great. To launch that one.
10: Get more people to leave comments.
12: Right. More crying.
10: Yeah.
11: We do not need more comments.
7: All right. Let me turn the page. I'm turning the page. Jared Verse was introduced to the Cleveland media yesterday, and there's all sorts of video of him walking in the building, and, you know, and he's not like big old, you know, million watt smile. I'm like, he is not happy to be there. And everybody needs to give this guy a little bit of space and grace. And I know, again, I keep rhyming. Everybody's going to give him some space and grace. Just imagine, again, you're living out here in Southern California. You've been drafted to the Los Angeles Rams. And not only are you drafted to the Rams, but so is your teammate, Braden Fisk, from Florida State. Mm-hmm. And you are also part of welcoming in. He's already drafted. You're already out in Los Angeles. And you surprise him when he shows up to be drafted. You remember this?
10: He called, got on the phone.
7: Well, they were both physically there. One was trying to, they were trying to get one to the Rams house in time. And it's a, it's fun. And it's a great way to welcome somebody to the team and the program and make them feel at home. And the Rams make him feel at home. And he feels at home to the point where he starts barking at all his teammates in his first few practices. And McVay's got to tell him to calm down. He's coaching him up. And the way you coach somebody like Jared Verse up is you're like, you are the man. You're not only the man, you're the man here. You're going to be the man here for a long time. And he believes it for good reason because he is the man.
1: Yeah.
7: He's outstanding. He's got like next level ability. And he's not on next level ability, but at such a young age, he's a friggin' NFL pass rushing prodigy. And he's prideful. And he talks his game and he walks his game. And he's feeling like this is my franchise and I'm the face of the future. And he's walking around as such and he deserved to do that. And then all of a sudden one day you get a call and it's just like, yeah, it's over here because we were trading for Myles Garrett and the Rams went from you're so good, you're the face of our future to you're so good, we would never have made this trade if you weren't this good because we wouldn't have been able to pull off this trade if you weren't this good. You're so good, your new team is trading as Myles Garrett and wouldn't have done it if you weren't so damn good. And he's got to be there going, what?
1: Yeah.
7: Like, what is happening? I'm now moving, you know, he's from Dayton. He's moving back to his home state of Ohio. But he's got to be sitting there going, what the hell?
1: Yeah.
7: Is this business all about? All I do is the right thing and ball out, and suddenly my team that's drafting me telling me I'm the you know the face of the future, making me feel that way. Rightfully so.
10: That's why players have to remember it is a business.
7: But it's Myles Garrett. It's not just anybody.
1: Yeah.
7: We're the ones sitting here. Teron Armstead comes in hour one, and he's rightfully saying, or at least it doesn't sound crazy. He's like, this can make the Rams 17-0. Mm-hmm. So this is how he said he. I just wanted to get that out there so you can at least know what might be worrying in his brain as he's talking to the media for the first time with the Browns logo behind him. And his world flipped upside down over 48 hours. And he was asked how he learned about the trade.
13: It caught me by surprise. I was
7: Yeah, it did.
13: I loved L.A. I loved the coaches, the organization, my teammates, you know, everybody a part of it, the staff. The fans, you know, I love the whole vibe of L.A., Los Angeles, the Rams, you know, and it was upsetting. I was upset for, you know, a good little bit of time. But when you're an athlete, you understand the nature of business. People, everybody does what they think is best for their business, and, you know, that's the situation that I'm in. I'm happy to be a part of the Browns. You know, I'm happy that they believed in me and they were able to make that trade and bring me here, you know, be with my teammates, be with everybody here. And I truly do believe in everybody in the locker room. But it was upsetting at first, but, you know, you got two choices that you can either work or you can give up, and I ain't never been a quitter.
7: I love it. Mm. What a great answer, right?
1: That was a great answer. I mean,
10: very professional. Great answer. And honest.
7: Yeah.
10: If he would have been, if he wouldn't have thrown out that, like, I was a little upset, I'd have been like, yeah, really?
7: But, no, you see, everything, the preamble to hitting play on that soundbite, I think, is accurate. Yeah. Even though I haven't spoken to him. Then he shows up and he takes Dylan Gabriel's 8 or required it. We still haven't gotten the details.
10: Well, there's a, you know, there's someone in the locker room who's handing out these jerseys. And
7: then, of course, comes the whole thing is like, okay, like I said, this trade does not happen if he's not the one the Rams put on the table. Andrew Berry said it, and I believe that.
1: No, it's same.
7: Like, and hey, Browns fans, if you're sitting there going, oh, man, how do we trade Myles Garrett and not get multiple ones? How does that happen? Not multiple ones. Well, it's because you've got somebody like Jared Verse back at this stage of his career and contract where you've got, this is his third year coming in. Mm-hmm. And so that's how he shows up here. But that said, now it's like, okay, Myles was here. Now you are Are those shoes you feel like you have to fill?
13: I'm not here to fill anyone's shoes. Miles, you know, he's a size 13, you know, Nikes, whatever they are. You know, I'm a size, you know, 13 and a half, size 14, Jordans. Like, everybody's different. I'm not here to fill his shoes. I'm here to bring my own. I buy my own. I'm here to work, and I'm here to be the best version of me. The best version of me is going to be the best defensive player in the league, and the best defensive player in the league is going to play for the best defense in the league, and that's why I make myself testament to.
7: Another great answer.
11: Go get it, man.
7: And if we did not if we didn't have a better angel way of coming to the party, I'd say that we should put that soundbite up there saying he doesn't feel like he needs to fill Myles Garrett's shoes because he says his feet are bigger. He just said Myles Garrett has small feet.
10: 13s ain't small though.
11: Who? Myles?
7: Yeah. No, it's Garrett. That's the Garrett. Yeah. Speaking of which, the man who gave us that soundbite.
11: The funniest soundbite I've heard. I can't stop saying it.
7: Miles? Todd Monken, weeks ago, and said, have you had a face-to-face with Garrett yet? And he's like, who, Miles? Okay. Miles Teller? Who? We're going a different way now? Okay. Asked about his thoughts on the trade. Todd Monken, hit it.
14: I don't think there's any reason for me to comment. I thought Andrew addressed it yesterday, and we're excited to have Jared here. I don't think there's anything more needs to be said. We're excited about Jared for our teams now and the picks for our future.
7: You should, Jared. I don't feel like I have to comment
11: on
7: the Garrett trade. Which Garrett trade?
11: What?
7: Did we get Mrs. Garrett?
10: Buddy Garrett?
7: Hit it. Go ahead. Hit it.
14: Thought it was settled. I mean, not at any given point that I think we were going to trade Miles. And that's just the nature of what we do. I mean, this is pro sports, right? It's you're always trying to look to the present and then to the future. So I was excited then, and I'm excited now.
6: What were they really thinking?
7: All right, so I get my first shot at being a head coach. I'm 60. Look it up. Make sure. Google me. Will you please Google?
11: Todd Monken.
7: I'm Todd Monken, and I'm 60.
11: 60.
7: Thank you. I'm finally getting my first shot. And they're telling me Myles Garrett is going to get traded? Really? You think I wanted that? Do you think I wanted to take the Cleveland Browns job and not have Myles Garrett? Of course I wanted Myles Garrett. You got to be kidding me about that. But I've been around long enough to know I can only control what I can control. It is what it is. I'm only going to talk about the guys who are here. Three coaching cliches in a row to let you know. What am I going to do about this? What do you want from me? I want Myles Garrett here. Are you kidding me? He's the Grim Friggin' Reaper. I want the guy who just set the sack record. All right? So I take the job, and I lose the defensive coordinator because he wanted the job that I got, and he's so pissed he's running out the building. He can't even stand aside of me. I lose him, and then I lose the guy who's the best player on that guy's defense that was the best thing about this team. Do you really think I'm happy about this? Hell no. And will somebody tell me which Garrett we're talking about?
15: What else you want to know?
11: The popcorn? Isn't Garrett's popcorn in Chicago?
7: Which one? Verse? Chapter and? Which what? Verse? Which verse? Bible? New Testament? Which verse? Huh? Which Jared? All right, we're going to move off of that.
10: Yeah, that's... Oh, no. Let's not touch that one. Good call, Rich. She went to Jared. She went to Jared.
11: Miles.
7: Where are we going here? Let's take a quick call. Let's go to Nathan in Chicago, Illinois. What's up, Nathan?
16: Nathan. What up, man?
17: Hey, Rich, can you hear me?
7: Yes, I can. Can you hear me?
16: Can you hear us?
17: Yes. Excellent. First time, long time. Thanks for taking my call. The energy in Chicago around the Bears is off the charts. You know, the Rams game, the draft, you know, Caleb on the cover. I'm trying to talk myself out of a sophomore slump in the Ben Johnson era. Can you help me out here?
7: Sure. What do you want help with?
10: He thinks there's going to be a sophomore slump.
7: Oh,
10: for the Bears.
7: Well, I mean, it's not like Caleb Williams is on the cover of Wait a minute. Oh man.
10: Come to find.
11: By the way. He's cold cover. It's sick.
10: Cover Madden. Yeah.
7: Pop that up. Madden cover. See you got awesome, that in the man. Shoot right there. It is.
11: Look at that thing.
7: Oh, well, that's the moment. That's the moment against the Packers, right? Season on the line. This thing's over. He went jump man on everybody.
11: Yeah. Then there's the second cover where
7: wasn't he on
11: doing the Iceman?
7: There it is.
10: Ooh, that's literally
7: okay.
10: Fine.
7: Okay. Wasn't he on the New Heights pod with the Kelce brothers and said they brought up the fact that he's got a 90 rating and he's on the cover of Madden with a 90 rating?
11: Mm.
7: That's like, you know, being Jazz Chisholm being on the Tonight Show with a 230 average. Nathan, dude, sophomore slump. I think the coach is excellent. And I think the roster is excellent. And I think your guys are as good as last year, if not better. What is this? By the way, this would be a sophomore slump for Ben Johnson. Not Caleb.
10: He's
7: year three.
10: He's talking about Ben Johnson.
7: I know, I get it. But yeah, Nathan, are you really nervous about this?
17: I am. You know, things are going well in Chicago for the first time in a while. So I just want to make sure they stay good.
7: Enjoy it. Nathan, look outside. Is it a beautiful day in Chicago, Illinois? In Chicagoland?
17: It's a beautiful day in Chicago.
7: No better city in America to have a nice weather
10: great
7: day
10: city
7: and be so beautiful than Chicago, Illinois.
11: Speak on.
7: Incredible.
10: Go enjoy hot.
7: What a town. Go out and enjoy, man.
10: Have a deep dish.
7: Come on now. Yeah, whatever you want to do. Whatever floats your boat. Just enjoy
17: it,
7: Nathan.
17: I appreciate the words of encouragement.
7: All I'm going to say, Nathan, is if you're on your cell phone right now, do not leave it on the podium of Ben Johnson without do not disturbing it. Okay? Thank you for the call. There's Nathan in Chicago. I have a follow-up on that.
10: About the phone?
7: This is this is the moment that happened, I believe, yesterday.
11: Okay.
7: On Wednesday's press conference when somebody placed a phone to record Ben Johnson's comments on his podium, but forgot to put Do Not Disturb on it.
10: Oof.
15: I'm really pleased with the teaching progression. I've been able to sit in some meetings, and I love how the coaches are going about their business. I like how the players are responding to it right now. We're all on the same page. We're speaking the same language, and that's always a good starting point. Oh, my. Good.
18: Now that you've got a year under your belt, how does it feel? How do you feel about your position, what you're doing, the people you're working with?
15: Somebody want to take their phone, so I'm not interrupted again. Thanks.
7: Oh, my. He went from oh, my, to like, am I going to have fun with this, or just shaking my head, like pissed off.
11: So aggressive.
7: Well, we have a mea culpa from Jay Cohen of the Associated Press.
11: Okay, great.
7: Saw some people, some joking, some serious, pointing at various people on the Bears beat for this. It was my phone. My apologies all around. Won't happen again.
11: Because your credential has been revoked.
7: I don't think it's gotten that bad.
11: Would it shock you?
7: Oh,
11: an aggressive response.
7: I don't know. If this was our house, if this was Susie and me, we would put a time limit on the phone.
11: Yeah.
7: Maybe you can't go on the App Store whenever you want.
10: You think maybe he went out, Rich, and just bought an old school recorder?
7: Maybe.
10: To be safe.
7: Wouldn't that be great?
11: That would be great. Digital recorder. Yeah. Throw it up there.
7: Or one of those old ones from the 70s just with like the real tape. You have a problem with the way I'm taking up your space? Boom. And it tips over. Yeah. It tips the podium over like Fred Flintstone's car with the Brontosaurus burger.
19: Damn right it's me.
7: That's a good one. Yeah, damn right it's me, says Jay Cohen. Well done.
11: Yeah, accountability.
7: Hey, by the way, don't you think Ben Johnson would appreciate accountability?
11: He probably does appreciate that.
7: Yeah.
19: I'm about to make a name for myself here.
10: You know how long I've been waiting for this?
11: Okay. It's June. Relax, Ben.
7: Good stuff. All right. While the world watches the stars of the FIFA World Cup, Hyundai has its eyes on the next generation of talent, the future stars who are already turning heads at age 14, because Next does not wait for an invitation, and neither do we. Hyundai has always moved the future within reach, and we did it when we made advanced safety standard on every vehicle and engineered EVs with ultra-fast charging capability, and we're still doing it every day. The future isn't some far-off concept. It's already here. Next starts now. Hyundai, an official partner of FIFA. The author of the acclaimed Go the F to Sleep, now Go the F to College, Adam Mansbach, is next on The Rich Eisen Show.
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0: back on the Rich Eisen Show all together at Disney Plus, the Rich Eisen Show radio audience. I'm talking to the author, Adam Mansbach, the author of Go the F to College. And for those who enjoyed the Go the F to Sleep book as well, will totally understand what this is. And so, you know, again, I know we're talking about college and we'll get to that in a second, but Go the F to Sleep, you know, just for everyone to understand, is just as profane as it gets, you know. May I read a little bit here? I know I can't do it justice, but here it is. The cats nestle close to their kittens. The lambs have lain down their sheep. You're cozy and warm in your bed, my dear. Please go the F to sleep. And it doesn't say F in here.
1: Now, listen, some people might say that Sam Jackson read that better than you, but I would disagree. I think you're right there with him.
0: The windows are dark in the town, child. The whales huddle down in the deep. I'll read you one very last book if you swear you'll go the F to sleep. And you got Samuel L. Jackson to read the audiobook for this.
1: Remarkably, we did.
0: How the hell did you get that done?
1: Well, the story of the book is kind of a funny one.
0: Yes,
1: and
0: please.
1: For reasons that are a little bit complicated, the book kind of blew up and became a hit months before it was published.
0: Yes.
1: I gave a reading of the book in April. The book was meant to be published the following October. I read it to about 200 people at a museum in Philadelphia where I was living. I was actually living at the museum.
0: Like Ben Stiller?
1: Like Ben Stiller, mixed up files of Mrs. Baisley Frankweiler. So I read the book and it kind of took off and people went home and they pre-ordered it on Amazon. And by the end of the week, it was number one on Amazon, this book that did not yet exist. So there was a lot of momentum and it just stayed there at number one.
0: Yes.
1: And it started ricocheting around the internet because there was a PDF that we had put together to send booksellers because we thought they might not even want to stock a book called Go the F to Sleep.
0: Yes.
1: It was landing in hundreds of thousands of people's mailboxes. You know, and we were dumb enough to think this was a problem, right? Luckily, it's bad form to show up at a baby shower with a low resolution printed out, stapled together PDF and be like, we're so happy for you here. Please take this gift. So it didn't really hurt us.
0: Nice.
1: And so we had all this momentum and Audible, which was a brand new company at the time, they were like, maybe we make a splash with this book. So they came to us and they were like, who do you want to read the book? And we thought about it for about 1 second, and we were like, Samuel L. Jackson, the bard of the F-bomb, is our guy.
0: Yes.
1: So they went to him, and he came on. And, you know, the beauty of a book this short is, like, stuff happens fast. So, like, Tuesday morning, they're like, we're going to ask Sam. Tuesday afternoon, they're like, Sam read it. It's done. It's great. He killed it. You know, and like, by the next...
0: Are you serious?
1: Yeah. It was that. I mean, the book, you know, is like 400 words. Many of them repeated more than once. So it's like it doesn't take that long for stuff to happen.
0: Right.
1: So he came on, he read it. Meanwhile, we rushed the book out in time for Father's Day. So several months before it was originally meant to be published. And, you know, he was like on the Letterman show reading the book, which is a rare thing for audiobooks. You don't usually end up on like late night television reading them out loud.
0: Right.
1: And it was amazing. And he did it. You know, it's probably his best work since Pulp Fiction.
0: Well, first of all, I don't offer any pushback on that.
2: The hell?
0: Because, again, this speaks the fact that you're losing your mind trying to get your child to go to sleep because you're now sleep deprived yourself. I think anybody in the sound of our voice, whether they're listening or watching right now, with a kid, you're already going down PTSD over there.
2: I'm just thinking the day.
0: It's just will drive you crazy. In the I'll just call him out since he's now 6'2", 15-year-old Cooper Eisen. You know, with what I do on NFL Network on Sunday mornings, he, for whatever reason, would always sleep just fine, with the exception of a Saturday night when I had to get up. If my call time was 4 a.m.
2: Oh, God.
0: He would wake up every Saturday night. And I was just like, will you go the F to sleep? Like, you just lose your mind. So you're speaking in a way that I think is so relatable to people. And then who to get to actually voice it. But as you said, the bard of the F-bomb.
1: Yeah.
0: It's perfect. I mean, what a perfect storm.
1: Yeah.
0: For that.
1: It was pretty amazing. And then even crazier is that after that, it kind of became like a hip thing for celebrities to read the book.
0: Yes.
1: So over the years, like, everybody from Jennifer Garner to Gilbert Gottfried to Cardi B to Shaggy, has like read the book. LeVar Burton read the book. You know, all kinds of people. None of it stuff that we set up. I'll just be like minding my business and, you know, my phone will start blowing up and Cardi B is on the Tonight Show pregnant and like he gives her the book and there she is reading it.
0: Fantastic.
1: It's pretty crazy.
0: And then you follow up with, again, you have to effing eat. Seriously, there's three things. There's three things that kids control that you can't control. When they go to the bathroom, when they eat, and when they go to sleep. You got Bryan Cranston to narrate that.
1: We did. We did. Walter White himself.
0: In 2014, so it's in the middle of him being Walter White.
1: Yeah. Yeah, I couldn't believe that, you know. and I remember this one crazy moment where I was, like, on the phone with the Audible, or the audiobook company, and they were pitching stuff, and I was responding. And I remember this, just this one moment where I was like, no, not Meryl Streep. Get Meryl Streep off the list. And I kind of stopped, and I was like, what is my life? What's going on right now? You know? But yeah, we ended up with Bryan Cranston for that.
0: And then there's another book about having another child called F. Now There Are Two of You, narrated by Larry David.
1: Yeah, that was special.
0: Did you ever chat with Larry? Have you ever had a chat with LD?
1: I met Larry through a mutual friend, my co-author, Alan Zweibel, who I've written several books with. Original SNL writer, kind of a comedy legend.
0: And also a guy who I think Larry doesn't want to hang out with on Curb Your Enthusiasm.
1: Yeah, yeah. Well, you know, according to Alan, they're best friends. And I'm like, are you really, Alan? But he introduced us. And Larry, when he did the book, the statement he made was something like, I did this book as a favor to Adam, who I don't know and have never met, which is so like me, you know, which I thought was great. But I think I earned his respect when they asked me if I would fly out to supervise the recording session in LA with Larry. But at the time I was on Martha's Vineyard and I was like, no, I'm going to pass. I don't want to leave this island. I think that's when Larry was like, I like this guy.
0: Cause that's,
1: I like this guy.
0: That's a haunt of his, right?
1: Yeah. And he would never leave to do anything. So I think he respected that I didn't care enough to go meet him. You know, I feel like we bonded at that point.
0: I would have to concur. Adam, you're spot on in everything you're saying. And now comes Go the F to College. And this is being read by
1: Ted Danson.
0: Ted Danson.
1: Wow. The great Ted Danson.
0: Well, how'd you land on Ted Danson?
1: Well, I mean, Ted was a dream come true for me because, again, I'm from Boston and I grew up watching Cheers, which you were legally required to do in Boston, right? Like there were quizzes in school the next day on each episode of Cheers. And, you know, he's one of those guys who's, for me anyway, he's an actor who it's like I can hear his voice in my head, you know. I was introduced to him by a mutual friend, W. Kamau Bell, who I have a book coming out with. Ted was just on Kamau's podcast. They had a little cute podcast exchange. And Kamau and I were sitting around in my kitchen and I was like trying to figure out who to go to for this audiobook. And he mentioned that he had just been on Danson's podcast. And I did that kind of like awkward thing where I was like, you know, I wouldn't be upset if you texted Ted Danson and asked him if he wanted to read my audiobook. And Kamau, because he's like a lovely guy, was like, yeah, I can send that text. And to my great shock, Ted was into it and got on board. He has grandkids this age, but he really, really got the book. Like, this book is a little different than the others because sending your kid to college is its own special experience.
0: And it's usually a bittersweet emotion.
1: Very much so. So this book is full of like, you know, Go the F to Sleep was like everything you want to say to your kid but can't.
0: Yes.
1: This book is like everything you should say to your kid and ought to. It's like, it's sort of poignant and bittersweet and you want to give advice, but you know, you should like back off, you know? So there's a lot in this book that's like, you know, you want to let your kid know that you're going to miss them and they can always come home, but also you're turning their bedroom into a gym, you know?
0: Well, I mean, I'm cracking the book here, and the first, I'll cover the copy since it's got the F word in it, but it's a teenage boy still sleeping at 11:02 a.m. with his ear pods out next to the alarm clock. He's out like a light, and it says, I don't know where the time went. Just yesterday, you were a pup. Back then, you wouldn't go to sleep. Now you won't wake the F up. We love the person you've become, so cool and so full of weird knowledge. And we're happy and sad that it's time for you to go the F to college. And so on it goes.
1: And so on it goes, yeah. You know, there's advice in here. No pills, no powders, do not black out.
0: Of course, that you haven't asked me for any advice, but I can't let you F it up, especially not at this price. Well done. I mean, it's just, this is, it's great, man.
1: Thank you. Great. Feel free to just keep reading the whole book.
0: No, I don't want to. I don't want to ruin any more. But
2: what was the pills and the powders you were saying?
1: Yeah, I think maybe the best advice in the book, there's a page that says, no pills, no powders, yes. Do not black out. These things are not good for your health. And if anybody tells you different, tell that a-hole to go F himself.
3: Great advice. Poetic.
0: Mm-hmm. Very
1: yeah.
0: Poetic.
1: Yeah, Danson, he said, you know, I got to interact with him. I got to kind of direct him reading the book. Ted, he's such a nice guy. Like, I don't know if you've ever had him on
0: here. He's been here with Mary, his wife.
1: If I hadn't been warned in advance, Kamau was like, don't be freaked out at how kind and sweet he is. It's not an act. He's not playing you. He's actually that nice. And if he hadn't warned me, I would have been so confused because he's genuinely like the kindest man in the world. And he said, he was like, you know, when I started reading the book, I thought this was for parents to give their kids at graduation or when they're going off to college. And he's like, but in reading it and performing it, I realized it's also, and maybe more so, he was like, kids, you should get this book for your parents because you're fine. But they're going through a lot of big emotions right now, and they need this book to process their feelings. So I don't know how many 18-year-olds have that kind of disposable income to afford an entire book, but you know, you could give it in both directions, I guess.
0: Brother, I'm awesome. A big fan of your work. You got Susie and I through some nights just with some chuckles and things like that, and I'm, you know, he's a Boston sports fan, so it's very kind of you to use the Rich Eisen show to announce that there's a new book called The Red Sox Pay Your Effing Superstar.
4: It's a good book. I know of someone who might need that book.
0: Where the F is Mookie?
1: Was
0: the original working title of the book.
1: That is really when I had to like take a step back. I was like, I've invested far too much time and love and energy into this team. I grew up under the curse. I watched the curse end. I watched the run and all of that. And then when Mookie left, I was like, this is an unhealthy relationship. This has become toxic and I have to take a step back for my own sanity. I'm just going to pour all of my love and affection into the Celtics.
0: Yes.
1: And my children, I guess.
0: In that order?
1: In that order.
0: Well done. Hey, man. Come back anytime you want. Congrats on all of this.
1: Thank you.
0: It's a pleasure to meet you and see you in person, have the same sense of humor that clearly you've got through your writing.
1: Thanks.
0: Congrats on taking something so visceral and making something that connects people.
1: Thank you.
0: Cool.
1: Thank you.
0: Adam Mansbach is here. Go the F to College, wherever you get your books. Go ahead and also listen to the audiobook version with Ted Danson. That's good stuff. 844-204-RICH, number to dial right here on the Rich Eisen Show. What rhymes with John Henry?
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1: Rails. We now have the Big Ten denying they were ever interested in 16 teams. Well, hold on a minute. You got the ones that brought up 16 3 years ago. Now you're saying you never talked about 16? Shut the hell up. The state of college football right now is in pure anarchy. We can't get people to agree whether the sky is damn blue or not when it comes to college athletics.
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0: 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All right, getting set for everything going down in the WNBA tonight. Seeing if Caitlin Clark and Stephanie White are really hugging it out or going at it against the Atlanta Dream tonight, part of a doubleheader. They're getting ready, getting you ready for it, along with the rest of what's going on in women's sports with Women's Sports Now. Susie Schuster is here. Yeah, what's up, Susie?
1: We're expecting a real tea party there. You know,
0: what are you talking about?
1: You know, real tea party with the Fever, because God forbid something actually exciting happens, like a coach and a player actually have an argument. But when the cameras are right in people's faces, I'm all for it.
2: I thought you were going to say something exciting happening with the Fever, like a win.
0: Oh boy, look at
1: Wow, the haters gotta hate.
2: No, I said it months ago that this was the most important summer for Caitlin Clark, and so far they're disappointing.
1: I have to tell you, I don't think you're wrong. However, I do think that oftentimes the wins come from altercations like this. And so I'm actually interested to see how things play out. We have talked about this, Chris, many times in the show. Are they a better team when she's not in the lineup, because other players actually play and don't watch? And yeah, but I looked up her stats, something I'm going to show in the team. People always point at her for not playing good defense, yet she leads the league, or she leads her team in steals. She's actually making things happen much more often than we're actually seeing. We look at the points, right? We look at points, assists, rebounds, what have you.
2: Well, she leads the league in assists, but she's also number one in turnovers.
0: Well, and
1: she's number one in trying to get fouls. That's one thing. It's, if I'm her coach, I would say to her, like, enough with the theatrics. Stop looking for a foul after every single moment of basketball.
0: Well, the major issue is, you know, on the court, is her defense. Right. I mean, you could see that. I think if I saw the stat right, that the number of times that she's been put in isolation and driven on is three times more than the second place person, who's AZ Fudd.
1: Right, and
0: Olivia Miles.
1: Olivia Miles, because, by the way, I mean the irony of this conversation is that she's the other one who you look at to have the ball in her hands the most. She's the most electric player on offense, but she doesn't play great defense. And, like, you're looking at AZ and all the talk about, okay, should Olivia have gone one instead of AZ? And, the answer is, well, AZ is a more well-rounded player, but what Olivia does every single night is magic. But back to Caitlin, because everything's about Caitlin.
0: Right. And just to put two things together of what you just said, is the fact that there's a conversation of, did the Dallas Wings blow it or not, is part and parcel of the spotlight that's on the WNBA, where people are having these sorts of conversations that you would see about other leagues and other, top talent that everyone knows about from college. You hear that in the NFL all the time, the draft. You take the right person, one or two. But the other thing, too, is, the cameras are going to be on if you are arguing with your coach to the point where you get kicked out of a huddle and your coach
1: Raven Johnson gets waved over, points
0: to the rookie and says, you take Caitlin Clark's seat, which Stephanie White understand she's telling the rookie, you sit in Clark's seat, you're out of the huddle. You take the foam seat that you had to take it off, put the rookie in there. Like, something's up. And I understand that they've all played it off like, well, I know you're going to ask me in my press conference stuff. Yeah, heck yeah. What was an hour and a half conversation team-wise, too?
1: Yep.
0: For them all again. So.
1: But I will, let me argue this back. We're talking about Steph White. We're talking about Jose Fernandez. We're talking about decisions that coaches are making for their players a whole lot more than we used to.
0: Yeah.
1: The end back comes with the spotlight. And that comes with the attention that Caitlin has brought. And yes, the league existed for many, many years before that, but we never saw a player with a 24-hour camera interface the way we do now. So we're going to break that down with Coach Corey Close today. She's coached Caitlin. She knows her really, really well.
0: Yep.
1: We asked Steph White when she was on the show a couple weeks ago about what it's like to coach her and the pressure of doing such. But when something turns into a full-time soap opera like it has now, I guarantee you that the number of people watching the game tonight will be triplicate.
0: I agree. We'll be watching in our house.
1: Yeah.
0: I know you don't have anything else going on, right, TJ?
3: Got all types of stuff.
0: Okay, very good. By the way, I don't feel like I'm arguing with you right now.
3: Me or her?
1: I don't think... Why... People like will love to think that we argue a lot. We really don't argue very much.
0: No.
4: Oh, my.
1: That's
0: Is that the new drop, the new Ben Johnson drop?
4: Oh, my.
0: Oh, my. Okay.
1: Is that because I'm always right?
3: Ben Johnson.
0: Ladies and gentlemen, Susie Schuster here. Who else is a guest on your program?
1: Sandy Brondello, standing ovation last night in Brooklyn. Mm-hmm. As you said, for all those in New York who didn't watch the Knicks game. But I'm sure there were plenty of people like on phones watching both.
0: Yeah.
1: Like, you know, I would.

0: Did you really?
1: I definitely did.
2: I don't know.
0: You think they're going to sweep?
2: I think,
0: don't you think that the Spurs take game two?
3: They better.
2: Well, that's what C-Web said.
0: Isn't that your...
3: They better win.
0: Do you have a lot of money on this?
2: Women's Sports Now, everybody. 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We're back to wrap this up on Disney Plus.
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1: Left field, way back there. 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
0: One of baseball's great ballparks, two historic teams, and a weekend built for drama.
1: Gone! Devers deposits one, a three-run homer. 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
3: I'm John Ryder. The Knicks' incredible postseason run continues. They have now won 12 straight games this postseason after rallying to win Game 1 of the NBA Finals 105-95 over the Spurs last night in San Antonio. New York finishing the game on an 11-0 run, and Jalen Brunson clutch again, scoring 13 of his game-high 30 in the fourth quarter. Brunson on the comeback.
4: I don't want to say calmness, but I think we know what we have to do. I think we're a pretty together group. Be able to trust each other and still just continue to fight, have each other's back, and just know that we got to keep chipping away. It's just a credit to the mentality we have as a team. But, I mean, we can't just be satisfied that we have a long way to go. We have a lot of things we can do to be better, but I'm happy we came away with the win.
3: 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NFL and the Packers have signed receiver Christian Watson to a four-year, $110.5 million extension with $31 million guaranteed, reports ESPN's Adam Schefter. Day baseball in the Bronx, the Yankees and Guardians tied at one in the sixth inning.
5: Hey, it's Michelle Smallman, and coming up Friday, Wemby and the Spurs threw away Game 1 at home against the Knicks. I'll tell you what I saw from them concerns me going into Game 2. It's Unsportsmanlike, 6 a.m. Eastern, right here on ESPN Radio, ESPN 2, and ESPN U.
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0: This is Freddie and Harry.
6: Graces with his time at the Hall of Fame with Charles Barkley.
7: Chuck, I will say this. I am excited for you because you get to go to one of your favorite places and then another one of

0: place is tough.
1: You know my nickname down in San Antonio. Everybody calls me Slim when I'm walking around down there. So
0: but then, look, then when you get to New York,
2: they got street meat.
0: You get all the street meat you want in New York.
1: Hey, Harry, I tell people, when I'm up there for March Madness, I get that street meat pretty much every day for lunch. I don't care if it's dog, cat, raccoon, dog. I'm getting that street meat. I want that yellow rice, that white sauce on it, and I'm going to eat it, man. Ain't nobody can make me change my damn mind.
3: Meat, meat, meat, meat, meat, meat, meat, meat.
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0: is the afternoon cool known as Freddie and Harry, and we are here. He is Harry Douglas. I am Freddie Coleman, presented by Progressive Insurance on the ESPN app, Sirius XM Channel 80, as well as TuneIn. 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Normally, each and every Thursday, we call it Reppin' Thursday, where we rep a sports team, a sports maven, anybody that is near and dear to us. Well, apparently, one of us did not get the memo. Known as Harry Douglas.
1: Freddie, you know where I just came from. Going, that's why I don't have it.
0: I know. I'm just teasing. I'm just teasing when it comes to
1: HD. I made it by the skin of my teeth.
0: Yes, you did. We'll just leave that alone. But E-Dog, he's got the Odell Beckham Jr., number 13 Giants jersey on. Apparently, E-Dog believes that Odell Beckham Jr. is going to do a little something-something in his second go-round with the boys from Big Blue.
2: It might be that, Freddie, or my soul just might be soothed today. Feeling fantastic. Last night, wow. I got a chance to go to Hartford to watch Kid Cudi perform live.
0: Nice.
2: But before him was Big Boy.
0: Okay.
2: A.K.A. Lucius Leftfoot. A.K.A. Okay. Daddy Fat Sacks.
0: Okay, the Chico Dusty. Yeah.
2: Yeah.
1: A.K.A. Exactly. Daddy what?
2: Fat Stacks. What did I say? Moving on. But no, it was an awesome experience.
0: Good.
2: I got to see 50% of my dream.
0: Okay.
2: Which is to see Outkast in concert. So hopefully Andre 3000 and Big Boy.
0: Ain't never
2: maybe
0: gonna
2: one more show. I'll empty the bank account for it. But it was awesome. It was so cool.
0: I would love
2: and
0: to be
2: Kid
0: wrong.
2: Cudi killed it too.
0: Yeah.
2: So shout out to Scott.
0: HD. Shannon, I would love to be wrong about that, but Andre 3000.
2: So I'm just in a New York state of mind. I just feel great right now.
0: Look,
2: my soul is
0: purged.
1: did Kid Cudi perform Pursuit of Happiness?
2: He did. That was the last song.
0: Uh-huh.
1: So how was the crowd when he was performing that? Because that's just one of those songs I feel like no matter where you are,
0: mm-hmm.
1: everyone is engaged and locked in.
0: Mm-hmm. Well, put it this way. E-Dog, for the first time HD, along with Devin Kane, who was there too, they both felt old at a concert for the first time in their young lives, because they said there were a lot of high schoolers there that didn't know who Big Boy was and didn't care. So for the first time.
2: Oh, trust me.
0: Welcome to our world, E-Dog and Devin Kane.
2: If you had a camera on me when Big Boy was performing on the lawn,
0: mm-hmm.
2: it was probably only me singing along to all of the songs.
0: Mm-hmm.
2: You know?
0: Mm-hmm.
2: But
1: wow.
2: I have to come back to life. Back to reality.
0: Are you quoting Soul to Soul now? Look at you.
1: Look at you.
0: So as a matter of fact, we got
1: What was the smell like out there at that concert?
0: You don't have to imagine.
1: What kind of stench did they have outside along that concert, E-Dog?
2: I would like Stinky Pete to call in and answer that question.
0: You can always weigh in like Stinky Pete on the Freddie and Harry call-in line at 888-ESPN, 888-729-3776. Don't forget to hit us on the socials at Coleman ESPN and at HDouglas83. So now that we got the stinky thing out the way.
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0: Let's get to that NBA Finals Game 1 thing. I know it's only Game 1, but many people wonder what was going to win, rest or competition? Last night, rest 1, competition 0, especially in the name of Jalen Brunson, who had to deal with not one but two injury situations that happened to him in the first half, one involving his knee when Harrison Barnes fell into and Landry Shamet tried to block him out, and then he makes a move on the inside, and then Luke Kornet steps on his ankle in the second quarter. He was hooting and hollering at Scott Foster, and Scott Foster said, blame those big old feet of Luke Kornet. There was no foul there. 13 of his 30 points, HD, being scored in the fourth quarter. Karl-Anthony Towns, for the first time that we can ever remember, took it personal on defense. And he said, hey, Victor Wembanyama, you may get your numbers, but it's not going to be impactful numbers. One-on-one from him versus Victor Wembanyama, and he did score 18 points and 12 rebounds. Josh Hart becoming the first player to lead a finals game outright in rebounds, 15, assists, 6, steals, 4, since steals became an official stat in 1973-1974. You add it all up, HD, and now there's really a lot of pressure on San Antonio going into Game 2 after losing Game 1 at home last night.
1: Freddie, what we've seen from the New York Knicks, did everyone play great? No, but when they were needed the most, they made the plays that was necessary to push them through and steal a game on the road in San Antonio. And it's the New York Knicks that we've seen this entire postseason. It's not just one guy getting all the glory. It's everyone understanding their roles, because the roles are defined. That's the job as a head coach, Mike Brown. You come over, you take over for Tibbs. You don't want guys to be in disarray and not understand what their role is specifically on this basketball team and what that's defined as. So when you have a guy like Jalen Brunson in the fourth quarter, when you need your guy to go one-on-one, and I think it was, what, 6 or 8 straight, or it may have been even 11 straight, that he scored. He was just getting to the basket and taking advantage of Champagne, who I think of all the defenders in their starting lineup, he's the worst one. So he hunted that matchup. He picked it out. He got to his spot, but he also made some really, really tough baskets. But that's what great players do when you need them to come up big in the greatest moments. Now, secondly, I would add Karl-Anthony Towns. He is the chess piece in this series. And the way he told Victor Wembanyama, you will not bully me. I'm going to bully you. I've been in this league way longer than you. I'm on my second team. I was in Minnesota. We couldn't get it done there. I'm in New York. They talking about Giannis. The hell with Giannis Antetokounmpo. Call Anthony Towns. Say, I am here to stay. So when it's time to play bully ball, and I don't have no idea why Victor Wembanyama at the three-point line is all up in the chest of Karl Anthony Towns, because he has long arms. All you got to do is put your arm up to try to stop a three-pointer. But if he hits it, you live with it. Karl Anthony Towns said, I'm going to put my head down. I'm going to drive to this basket. I'm going to force the issue. I'm not going to avoid Victor Wembanyama. I'm going to make him guard me. And that's exactly what he did, Freddie. And then on the offensive rebounding front of things, just being active around the basket and not being denied. Now, there's one thing about Karl Anthony Towns I want him to stop doing. Stop crying for foul every time you make a basket or shoot one.
0: Well,
1: okay?
0: It's funny you mentioned that, because Mike Brown, the Knicks head coach, said they all were complaining about that. And Rick Brunson, Jalen's daddy, said, STFU. Shut the F up about complaining about officiating.
1: Yes.
0: And Mike Brown said, from that point on, we were losing our minds, and we stopped losing our minds. And you know that message, HD, clearly got to Karl Anthony Towns, because he was the one doing the most complaining about not getting a whistle in his favor in the first half.
1: And I love the way the officials officiated the ball game, right? But when you see early on they aren't calling fouls that they may normally call in a regular season, you have to understand that this is the NBA Finals. They're going to let guys play. You want that. You don't want the officials out there calling those ticky-tack fouls. But Freddie Coleman, you talk about a guy, OG Anunoby, who's been stellar all postseason long. When you get to the fourth quarter and 12 of his 17 points came in the fourth, you talk about two huge three-pointers. Mm-hmm. That one, when he was in that triple threat and just facing up Wemby, waiting for him to relax a tiny bit, and Wemby did, and he nailed that three-pointer in his face, I said, my gosh. But they get it. Which way do you want it? Do you want it north, south, east, west? You can get it from anybody on this roster right now. And check this out, though, Freddie. I ain't even mentioned the light-skinned stellar performer that came out that bench. Landry Shamet. Oh, my goodness.
0: Well,
1: 3 for 5 from the three-point line. Balling.
0: Yeah, and also don't lose fact by his Carmel brother known as Miles McBride, who's pretty good off the bench as well for the New York Knicks. And there were so many people last night, and HD, you're spot on. The Knicks did not play well, shoot well. There's no doubt about that. But when they had to be MVPs in their role, they were able to do that. Alvarado off the bench was tremendous in those minutes. When Jalen Brunson had to go back to the locker room, deal with the kind of injuries, he was really, really good, scoring 7 points in 6 minutes. You mentioned Landry Shamet, Miles McBride, Mitchell Robinson was terrific coming off the bench, dealing with that broken part of his hand involved in the New York Knicks. But the one guy that I thought was an MVP in his role more than anybody else, that guy was Karl Anthony Towns. Like I mentioned, he took that matchup against Victor Wembanyama personally. He played with passion, he played with purpose, and complete force. It looked like the entire Knicks team took it personal, especially when Jalen Brunson said they needed that to have that comeback going into the fourth quarter.
4: I don't want to say calmness, but I think we know what we have to do. I think we're a pretty together group. Be able to trust each other and still just continue to fight, have each other's back, and just know that we got to keep chipping away. It's just a credit to the mentality we have as a team. But, I mean, we can't just be satisfied that we have a long way to go. We have a lot of things we can do to be better, but I'm happy we came away with the win.
0: They were down 65-51, 14-point deficit in the third quarter. Then they go on that run, HD, of 25-11. Then it's a tie ball game going into the fourth quarter. And that's when the Knicks said, we're familiar with this. We bring truth to this. We don't mind fourth quarters involving this. And even the lead disappeared. When they had an 8-point lead in the fourth quarter, the Spurs take a 1-point lead. Then the Spurs don't score another point after leading at 95-94. The Knicks end this game on an 11-0 run. Sometimes, HD, and you know this from playing in the NFL, sometimes when you don't have your best, that doesn't mean you can't put your best foot forward to get the result that you know you have a chance to do. And the Knicks were able to do that last night.
1: Freddie, in every football game, baseball game, basketball game, soccer game, hockey game, whatever game you may play, there are going to be 5 to probably 7 to 8 plays that determine the outcome of the ball game. The biggest one last night, in my opinion, it was 95-94. The Spurs were leading. Jalen Brunson and that offensive rebounding.
0: Yeah.
1: The Energizer Bunny hustling. And then I believe it was Josh Hart that found him in the corner for that three-pointer.
0: Mikal Bridges.
1: I felt like this. I felt like if Jalen Brunson would have missed that shot, the Spurs probably would have won that ball game.
0: Okay.
1: That's how I felt. But that's how big I thought that play was. Being active, not giving up, even though you didn't shoot it, getting that ball back, hitting that three-pointer, and then coming back and closing things out time and time again when he came down. I thought that may have been the biggest play of the ball game because it allowed them to have a second chance and a three-pointer that put them up 2 points versus being down one with the Spurs going down and getting the basketball.
0: Especially when Victor Wembanyama gave the Spurs that lead at 95-94, but the Knicks get that offensive chance, that second chance rebound. They take the lead and they never give it back. Meanwhile, on the Wimby side of things, at game one of the NBA Finals. He's Harry Douglas. I'm Freddie Coleman. Thanks for joining us in the afternoon cool edition of Freddie and Harry on ESPN Radio, the ESPN app, and ESPN Plus. Before we let Harry Douglas not wax poetic, he's going to be waxing critic involving Victor Wembanyama. And what he did not see from the French Revolution has been Victor Wembanyama. Check out what Wimby had to say about his performance and if game one got to him in this game, especially late down the stretch.
5: No, of course not. I agree with the coach. And I mean, it's the same. Every team guards differently, you know. I'm going to figure it out. It's, I was bad tonight. It's not more complicated than that. I mean, it definitely felt special for sure, but nothing close that could be an excuse, you know. It was not a factor in our performance.
1: Freddie, I was very, very disappointed in Victor Wembanyama in that game one. And I get it. I understand he's a young player. He's 22 years old. But I'm still going to hold him to that high standard because he is a superstar player in this league. He's the face of the organization. And we know the San Antonio Spurs go as he go. If he's not fantastic, if he's not good, then the San Antonio Spurs, most likely they're losing that ball game against quality opponents. I'm going to read to y'all what I tweeted in the third quarter of that ball game last night. I said, Wemby is playing an awful game with 2 minutes left in the third quarter. And then I sent a tweet in the fourth quarter. I said, let's see which main attraction has the better fourth quarter and leads their team to victory here in game one of the NBA Finals. Brunson or Wemby? I was so highly disappointed with Victor Wembanyama last night, and I wrote a few things down to tell y'all why.
0: Okay.
1: I thought he was indecisive the entire game outside of two or three plays in the fourth quarter. I thought he was very, very indecisive. I thought he was trying too hard at moments as well, too.
0: Mm-hmm.
1: You can tell he wanted it, but you can tell when someone is also trying entirely too hard. I thought he was not aggressive enough, and he allowed the New York Knicks to be the aggressor. And that's a recipe, in my opinion, for a disaster. Now, if you just look at the stat line and say 26 points, 12 rebounds, you say, oh, man, Wemby had a good game. No, the hell he didn't. He had an awful game, in my opinion, according to the standards that I'm accustomed to seeing Victor Wembanyama play at. And if he's going to be mediocre like this, which I don't think he's going to come out in game two, and we see what he did in game one, but if this does happen, the San Antonio Spurs, in my opinion, don't stand a chance. He has to come out and be the aggressor. Now, you also have to understand how to be aggressive as well. If Carl Anthony Towns is at the three-point line, Freddie, as a basketball coach, I would rather someone shoot a three-pointer and hit it in my face versus me allowing them a straight line to the drive to the basket and lay it up or get and ones. Am I right or wrong, Freddie?
0: You're completely right.
1: Victor Wembanyama, it's like he forgot that he's 7'4", 7'5". Why are you all up in the airspace of Carl Anthony Towns like that? Back up a little bit. Put your arm up. If he hits that three-pointer, damn it, he deserves it. He deserves that basket. But I know the young man understands the magnitude of the NBA Finals and the weight that's on his shoulders.
0: Mm-hmm.
1: But if we're going to call out a guy by the name of Chet Holmgren. If we're going to call out other people for other teams when they don't show up, James Harden, Donovan Mitchell, the whole nine, damn it, today I'm going to call out Victor Wembanyama.
0: Okay, here's why I'll back you up a little bit. He was impactful at times. He hasn't figured out yet how to be impactful in really, really certain moments. We saw how impactful he was when they were down by 8. He hits that 3-point shot. He gets the rim and puts a foul on Karl Anthony Towns. They take a 1-point lead. But here's something to what you said in terms of his defense against Karl Anthony Towns. I guarantee you that's not how they teach with Mitch Johnson. They do not want people knocking down threes on them because they know the 3-point shot can do for them at the other end. Julian Champagne in the first half was knocking down all those 3-point shots because they were getting into the paint San Antonio. The minute the Knicks shut that water off, Julian Champagne stopped being an effective weapon, knocking down those wide open shots from the 3-point line. They are taught to take away the three and funnel everything to Victor Wembanyama. The problem with that is Karl Anthony Towns can knock down the three. I guarantee you that was in their head, HD. They did not want Karl Anthony Towns to get loose the 3-point line because if he hits a couple of those, then he's going to have to get closer, then it weakens the defense. I'm with you. If he hits a three in my face a couple of times, so be it. But at least he's not attacking our defense, because if Karl Anthony Towns can't be stopped by Victor Wembanyama, 25 feet, 50 feet, 10 feet, nobody else is going to do that. But here's something else to what you said about not being aggressive. Didn't I warn you yesterday about this team having to regather that hate that they had against the Oklahoma City Thunder? It is really hard to do that on a short turnaround and have to regather that again. Now, they'll find the hate now, losing game one at home. Oh, it's going to be just like the old Chappelle Show skit. Hate, hate, hate, hate, hate. Who's going to be Ice-T for the San Antonio Spurs? All right, the next Nick that knocks down a 3-point shot is getting beat up. Please believe that. They're going to need that Ice-T kind of person to regather that, because to your point, that aggressiveness wasn't there for Victor Wembanyama. But let's be honest, HD, that aggressiveness was not there because they had just come through a Pier 6 brawl and did not have enough of a turnaround to regather that hate that they really needed on defense in game one.
1: Now, also, when I look at the San Antonio Spurs, and I say to myself, man, if De'Aaron Fox is going to go 3-for-13, if Vassell's going to go 4-for-11, boy, it's going to be a tough outing. And Wemby going to go 6-for-21, it's going to be hard. But from the 3-point line, Freddie Coleman, you had Victor Wembanyama 2-for-9, De'Aaron Fox 0-for-4, Vassell 1-for-6, Castle 1-for-5 from the 3-point line. And then also Dylan Harper went 1-for-4. Now, that's another conversation that we're about to have, because Mitch Johnson, you got to understand who you have on your team. Dylan Harper, with 4 minutes to go in the fourth quarter, when you're only down 4.
0: Come on now.
1: Should not be exiting the ball game.
0: Come on now.
1: If there's anyone on this basketball team, Freddie Coleman, that I feel like can create and get their own shot at will, it's Dylan Harper. When the game is on the line and you know you're struggling offensively, that person should never come out the ball game in crunch time. Should never come out the ball game. I thought it was a mistake.
0: Me too.
1: By Mitch Johnson, and the San Antonio Spurs never recovered from it.
0: Because people look at the plus minus of a guy along the lines of Dylan Harper and say, well, he was a minus 5. That's where plus minus makes absolutely no sense. His impact was beyond a minus 5, because you're right, he got into the lane. He was 6-for-10 from the field, 1-for-4 from the 3-point line, HD, but he was 5-for-6 from shots 15 feet and in. And that guy was not on the floor in the final 4 minutes of your game. A guy who can literally guard three positions, where he can guard Jalen Brunson, he can guard Mikal Bridges, he can guard Josh Hart. And he did it all really, really well for San Antonio. That guy was not on the floor. That's where plus minus needs to be thrown out the window, because the way he was playing, there's no way, if I'm Mitch Johnson, if I'm Mike Brown, if I'm Red Auerbach, if I'm Harry Douglas, that guy is not on the floor. You know when you saw Dylan Harper on the floor was when Jalen Brunson hit that three off the loose ball. Dylan Harper was like, there he is right there. Then he did a little body English. When the ball went down, he was like, fudge, if I was out there, there's no way he's getting loose like that. You got to know personnel, because the Knicks showed whoever was rocking well, they were on the floor. The Spurs did not do that outside of Victor Wembanyama, and it really, really cost them when they got that 1-point lead and did not score another point in the final 2 minutes of losing game one at home to my New York Knicks.
1: So here's one more thing, Freddie, and this has been a topic of conversation, especially in our group text. When we've watched the San Antonio Spurs play versus Minnesota, versus OKC, and now the New York Knicks, there are times where their shot selection, bothers the hell out of me.
0: Oh, you're not the only one.
1: Yeah. It, when I mean it bothers me, it's like they don't understand certain moments in the ball game when to slow it down. And I get it. They want to get up and down. They want to run. When you have a 14-point lead, man, it's okay to slow it down sometime and get the best quality shot.
0: Absolutely.
1: And make sure certain people get touches and they get quality shots. Like that, like shooting 43 three-pointers.
0: And only making 11?
1: Shooting 26% from the three-point line?
0: Mm-hmm.
1: That's how you going to live, San Antonio?
0: Mm-hmm.
1: You can't live like that.
0: Yeah, and give up 50 points in the paint. That's not going to be a good recipe to find a way to win a game that they had, then didn't have, then had, and wind up losing when it was all said and done. Great stuff by Harry Douglas. I am Freddie Cohen, together on the best show on your radio. It's the Afternoon Cool, known as Freddie and Harry, on ESPN Radio, the ESPN app, and ESPN Plus. And an FOFH, a friend of Freddie Harris, is going to stop by in studio, and he'll try to answer the question, what did we really learn from the Knicks winning game one against the San Antonio Spurs? We'll get our learning on after Harry Douglas. Make sure you learn this word from 5-Hour Energy, baby.
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1: I'm Chad Ryder. The Packers have signed receiver Christian Watson to a four-year, $110.5 million extension with $31 million guaranteed, reports ESPN's Adam Schefter. Cowboys head coach Brian Schottenheimer says that he expects Pro Bowl receiver George Pickens to be at the team's mandatory minicamp that starts on June 16th. The next day, game one of the NBA Finals, coming back from 14 down in the second half to knock off the Spurs 105-95 in San Antonio. New York forward Josh Hart had 15 rebounds, 6 assists, and 4 steals in the victory.
2: It was good. Can't think about it too much. Now we got to go tomorrow, watch film, learn from a win. They're going to come out, obviously, with a lot of energy, sense of urgency, sense of desperation, and we got to do the same thing.
1: And game two of the NBA Finals tomorrow night on ESPN Radio, the app, and ABC TV, with coverage starting at 7:30 p.m. Eastern. On the baseball scoreboard, the Phillies lead the Padres 6-2 in the eighth, Adolis Garcia with a solo homer. Giants pounding the Brewers 6-1 in the fourth, and Milwaukee, Yankees, and Guardians tied at 1 in the seventh in New York.
3: Hey, it's Evan Cohen. Coming up Friday, Jalen Brunson and the Knicks took game one of the finals. So how will Wemby and the Spurs respond in game two? It's on Sportsmanlike, 6 a.m. Eastern, right here on ESPN Radio. 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
1: It is the afternoon cool known as Freddie and Harry. I'm Freddie Coleman. He's Harry Douglas on 6XE Channel 80, as well as tune in, tell that smart speaker to play ESPN Radio and check us out on ESPN Plus. And if one Harry is good, then two is so much better, because we got H. Douglas on one side and we got Harry Lyles Jr. on the other side, ESPN college football reporter. But we say, hey, we know he loves the NBA. By the way, it was great hanging out with you yesterday.
4: Yes, sir.
1: Hanging out against the unified team for Special Olympics in Connecticut, having a chance to do that. Harry Lyles Jr. knocking down a three-point shot at the buzzer.
4: That's
1: at
4: right.
1: The end of the first quarter as they were counting it down. So that was a lot of fun, number one. Number two, the Spurs could have used you at times from the three-point line in the game last night, going 11-43 from the three-point line, losing that game one to the New York Knicks. What did you really learn from either the Spurs loss or the Knicks win, Harry?
4: To me, it was a little bit of both. Obviously, we know game ones are usually a feel-out game. And in that first half, we saw from the Spurs, from your role players, I mean, I don't really want to even call Dylan Harper a role player at this point. I mean, we have seen him grow so much during this postseason, but he sort of kept them afloat. Julian Champagne there for a minute in that first half with all those three-pointers. He was keeping them afloat. But I thought the part that was so interesting during the broadcast was when they had the audio from Karl Anthony Towns.
1: Yeah.
4: And he said, hey, as long as we stay intact on defense, the offense will come. That was not just, you know, some blank optimism. He was correct, because that is what the Knicks have been all postseason. And we know this is going to be the year. It'll be the eighth year in a row with a different champion. I do think both of these teams show the thing that the previous seven have had. You have to be able to win in many different ways. You got to be able to survive. You got to be able to advance. The Knicks, it was tough there at the beginning for both teams, really, because that pace was just ridiculously fast, and it sort of felt like there were just a lot of jitters. But the Knicks survived, especially the two Jalen Brunson injury scares, and just sort of survived. So this thing that we've seen from the Knicks where, hey, like, we're going to find a way we could win multiple different ways, that has stayed true up till this game one in the NBA Finals.
5: Yeah, when you look at the last, I would say, five or six champions, one of the things that you got to have that Batman and Robin. That's exactly what the New York Knicks did. Well, Batman in the fourth quarter had 13 points and willed them to a victory. But the Robin and Karl Anthony Towns, what did you think about his defense on Victor Wembanyama and how aggressive he was offensively when Wemby was guarding him?
4: I know a lot of people like to joke about sort of Cat's character, right, and mm-hmm. sort of the bubbly nature of him. But, hey, man, lockdown, hello. I mean, like, he decided he – I mean, I would argue that was the best game of his career.
1: Easily on defense.
4: Given the circumstances, given who he was going up against, given what he provided to that team. And so, to me, I think even Charles Barkley said it last night, sort of – he is probably going to be the determining factor in this series as to whether or not the Knicks win. Just because you know what you're going to get from Jalen Brunson. He's the best closer in basketball. You know what you're going to get from all the Knicks role players. I mean, we haven't even talked about Josh Hart. Oh, my God. Not a basketball he can't get, right? But as far as what Cat provided defensively and the consistency. And Freddie, you and I were talking about it yesterday while we were out there playing basketball. It's like, man, as long as he doesn't do this thing where he just picks up the most egregious, ridiculous, useless fouls, the Knicks are going to be in great shape. And you didn't see that last night. So, I mean, and he talked about postgame about just the calm that he felt and just like that it was AAU ball game. Hey, man, if he holds that up, if you are a Knicks fan, all the Knicks fans back here, right?
6: Me and Shannon.
4: Feeling pretty dang good today.
6: No doubt about that. Harry Lyles Jr. joining us in studio. Not just an ESPN Council reporter, but also an ESPN analyst here on Freddie and Harry and ESPN Radio and ESPN Plus. On the other side, we got the San Antonio Spurs. We're expecting a Victor Wembanyama. It's not going to look like that. Normally 26-12 is good. That was not a good 26-12.
4: No.
6: He was the first one to admit it. But just like Jalen Brunson got assistance from Karl Anthony Towns and the rest of the Justice League, Josh Hart, OG Anunoby, guys off the bench, who has to be the guy that has to be a better Robin for him, just like Jalen Brunson has with Karl Anthony Towns?
4: I think it's got to be a little bit of all of them. And here's the thing. We have seen, again, Dylan Harper grow. De'Aaron Fox, it can't be what it was last night.
6: True.
4: At the very least. I don't think he will continue
7: to
4: be
7: that
4: player. That's right.
7: Get out the foxhole. Wake up.
4: Yeah, got to wake up. To me, though, I want to see a little bit more Dylan Harper. That is a guy I understand. First off, you realize he was 13 years old when COVID started. And this young man is playing in the NBA Finals.
6: If I didn't feel older
4: like,
6: before.
4: My goodness,
6: thank you,
4: man.
6: Thank you, Mr. Lyles. Yeah. Appreciate you.
4: But you want to talk about a guy who was already immensely talented throughout this season. And coming into this finals, what I saw from him, especially in that one stretch in that first half yesterday, that is a dude that does not feel the moment, does not feel fear, does not feel any of those things. As long as you continue to see that from him, I would sort of love to see Mitch Johnson start giving him upwards of 36, 37, 38 minutes, if that's what it's going to be. I mean, because you talk about a guy just so versatile with the basketball. To me, I really look at him as somebody that could take a little bit of a bigger role. Because, again, with, like, Champagne, like, even with Keldon Johnson and sort of some of the minutes that he will provide for you.
6: Sure.
4: To me, you've got, like, a good balance there. I do think, though, the one thing that sort of showed up for them last night was sort of the wear and tear. Like, Vic usually comes out and is, like, super hot, and they were going for it, but they were a little bit out of control again, like I said, with that pace. And then he tried it again in that fourth quarter. And then in those clutch minutes, the last 5 minutes of the game.
6: Trying to do too much.
4: He was trying to do a little bit too much. Got a little bit outside of himself. I mean, there was that quarter three that he just absolutely bricked. I don't think you're going to really see that from him again this series. But to me, it's got to be a guy like a Dylan Harper, which is a lot to put on a guy that young. But we've seen it from him. It's there.
7: Harry, that's what I'm leaning towards. And if you're Mitch Johnson, you have to say to yourself, okay, this is the NBA Finals, and I know you would like to stick to your normal rotation the way you have done things up until this point, but every single game, every single moment in these ball games as well, I feel like are critical.
4: Yep.
7: And we did see Mike Brown in the Eastern Conference Finals when Josh Hart wasn't hitting those jump shots say, hey, Landry Shamet, come on in.
4: That's right.
7: And he went back to Josh Hart the next game, and what did Josh Hart do? He nailed those three-pointers. He made those baskets, but I don't think that it's a situation for Mitch Johnson where you can just say, hey, De'Aaron Fox is our guy. He's loyal. If he's not making baskets and making an impact on the game, Dylan Harper has shown you enough in the regular season, but especially in the postseason, that he is a dude and should be out there playing. From a coaching standpoint, how does Mitch Johnson, because he also took out Dylan Harper with 4 minutes ago in the ballgame last night.
4: Yeah,
7: I
4: was
7: and thrilled. I said, you took out the guy that can literally can create his own shot. So from a coaching standpoint, how do you see this faring out? Because I thought Mike Brown was phenomenal last night. Mitch Johnson, not so much.
4: Yeah, it's funny because that's another thing that we were talking about yesterday, Freddie, is just watching Mike Brown finally get his flowers and people understand.
6: Yeah, you made that point.
4: You know, he's been at all these different stops in his career, and to finally have it come to fruition in this moment, obviously, it feels like it is his for the taking. But if you're Mitch Johnson, I think that there's not a ton that you really have to switch up. You saw the bright spots in there for San Antonio where it's like, okay, if we tighten up in these spots, we're probably going to be okay. The only thing, HD, that I think I would lean in on if I was him, I think in a series like this where, again, I feel like both of these teams can win multiple ways. You've got guys that are extremely talented in both big and small roles that can step up for you. Ride the hot hand a little bit more. I think if he were to do that, so again, from a a basis on a regular substitution. You don't necessarily have to go out of your way to break that.
6: Right.
4: But if a guy is hot, hey, man, until he cools off, go for it. And I will give him some credit because it was with, I believe, Champagne there for a minute. I think when he came out early in that third quarter, he took a couple of, I wouldn't necessarily call them wild shots, but they were definitely heat checks. And Mike Breen had mentioned on the broadcast.
7: You don't have to call them wild ones. I'm going to call one of them wild.
4: One of them was wild. Yeah, one of them was
7: he
4: wild.
7: He hit nothing but the backboard.
4: Yeah, yeah,
7: one of them was wild. On the opposite side of the basket.
4: Yeah, but you heard Mike Breen say on the broadcast, Mitch Johnson looked at him and said, hey, I'm cool with that. Because, hey, we are going to ride the hot hand. So I think as long as he leans into that, that will pay off in a positive way more than in a negative way for them in this series.
6: Harold Lyles Jr., VSPN, joining us in studio in the afternoon cool, known as Freddie and Harry, presented by Progressive Insurance and ESPN Radio and ESPN Plus. If I put you on the spot, what's the one thing you better see at the beginning of game two from either team or from any player, Harry? What is that one thing?
4: I think you need to see a hot Victor Wembanyama. And I think it needs to start from the perimeter. Because to me, when he...
6: Oh, not closer to the basket?
4: No, because so here's the thing. With him, yes, you want to see him dominating close to the basket. The games where I feel like he is best at the basket is when he is striking fear in you at the perimeter.
6: Okay.
4: If you think that you have to guard him from there, because he's had nights where he sort of goes cold from there, or is a little hesitant, things like that. When he's making quick decisions, when he's knocking down those shots.
6: Like we saw in game six of the Western Conference
4: Finals. Then you're
6: Finals.
4: All on skates, because it's going to take more than just somebody like Kat to guard him. So to me, it starts, oddly enough, out there, and then that's how you establish that dominance in the paint, and then that also opens up things for everybody else. So it all is going to start and end with Victor Wembanyama.
7: So that's it for me. It's the decisive Victor Wembanyama,
4: yes.
7: Right? Knowing how you're going to attack, not thinking too much, but being decisive and understanding the plan that you have from an offensive standpoint, because there were moments last night, and I said to myself, man, I don't know if he knows what he's doing right now.
4: Yeah.
7: He just looks out of control and wild.
4: Yeah, well, so, and one of the dangerous things, HD, to me in this, is when you're the Knicks, and even when Jalen Brunson was hurt, and I saw the first guy they put out there was Jose Alvarado. HD, you know this from being in Atlanta, man. The last good year of Georgia Tech basketball, Jose Alvarado was a part of, and it was literally just because of Jose Alvarado.
6: Yep.
4: They have a lot of want-to guys on that team, whether it's him, whether it's Landry Shamet, and you see it from McBride. I mean, they want this, man. And I don't like it when people really try to sit there, and a lot of people gave Victor Wembanyama a lot of credit when he was very emotional after beating the Thunder. Like, hey, like, he wants it more than anybody, which, like, yes, he showed that with his emotion. To me, I think that is why, like, Knicks fans are just eating this moment up, is because their team,
6: wants
4: their role players
6: yeah.
4: want this seemingly just as much as them. And that's what makes them such a fun watch.
6: That's great. By the way, you're going to do this on Monday, right?
4: Yeah, I'm here.
6: I'm in studio.
4: Okay. Oh, yeah.
6: Because we'll have game 3 to look forward to.
4: Come on now.
6: Have a little breakdown.
4: I will be offended if I'm not brought back.
6: Well, okay.
4: You know what I mean?
6: Don't blame it on me and Harry.
7: I mean, well, you live up north now.
6: Exactly.
7: You know what I mean? You're a Connecticut man.
6: Yeah, exactly.
7: We got to take advantage of it while we can.
6: Exactly.
7: Yeah. So my brother from another.
6: Hey. Yeah, you were from a DSGB to DSYB.
4: I'm
6: down
4: all,
6: south
4: I'm
6: Yankee brother.
4: That's right, man. I'm here. You're going to have to kick me out.
6: We do not want to kick you out. We can't wait to kick you back in. Can't wait to do it again, Harry. Harry, thanks so much.
4: Appreciate it.
6: Our man Harry Lyles Jr. from ESPN, great founder of Sosa. Harry Lyles Jr. joining us in studio, breaking down game 1 of the NBA Finals. A Knicks win over the Spurs on Freddie and Harry on ESPN Radio, the ESPN app. And don't forget about us on ESPN Plus. He told you what he learned from game 1. What did you really learn from game 1? Speak on that now. 888-729-3776. This is Freddie and Harry.
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0: He's Harry Douglas and Freddie Coleman. It's the afternoon crew known as Freddie and Harry on SiriusXM Channel 80, as well as tune in, tell that smart speaker to play ESPN Radio and check us out on ESPN Plus. Knicks back in that saddle, meaning staying in the winning column at the winning game one last night, the NBA Finals over the San Antonio Spurs. So what did you really learn from game one? We can't wait to hear from YOU on the Freddie and Harry call-in line at 888-ESPN, 888-729-3776. And there was no way we were not going to have this dude as a Knicks fan like me and Shannon is by not stopping by when it comes to Easy E, Eric in New York. E Dizzle, our Knicks up 1-0. What did you learn from game one?
1: Orange and blue skies, Freddie. How you doing, brother?
0: Orange and blue skies indeed, my friend. I'm feeling good. How about you?
1: I'm feeling great. What's up, AD?
2: What's good, E Dizzle? I know you flying high right now with those orange and blue skies. Go New York, go New York, go!
1: Yeah, absolutely. I agree with you, AD, on a couple of things. I think the biggest play was that play where OG missed the three-pointer, but Brunson tapped the rebound back to Bridges, and then he nailed that that three in the corner. And when you saw the courtside view, you saw all the people on the bench. Get over here. Get over here. It's too late. Oh, man. And I tell you, man, and just our whole team, man, Cat, you know, everybody just played well. I mean, you know, we had our struggles. And Freddie, I tell you, you know, we've been Knicks fans a long time, and sometimes it's like, damn, man, we can't have nice things, man. We got to worry about OG's hamstring, then Mitch, you know, messes up his hand. But I think this is our year, man. We're gonna win this. We're gonna win. I mean, I felt confident going in. I'm feeling even more confident, man. We gonna take this, man.
0: Long, long way to go, brother. Long, long. As someone who's been heartbroken way too many times. One down, three to go, but that three is going to be extremely hard to get.
2: I'm laughing so hard at Freddie Coleman, because Freddie's like, I know better. Until I see it with my eyes, I am not going to speak it until I actually see it.
0: And I did predict the Knicks in six, and believe me, certain things you can look at and say maybe, just maybe, but I'll wait. Let's get a game two out of the way and see what's going to happen. Sideline Mike in Atlanta, what did you learn from last night's game one involving the Knicks beating the San Antonio Spurs?
3: Gentlemen, yeah. and Freddie, when my guy fell into Brunson's knee, I was thinking about you, man. I know Freddie got his hand in his head. Yep. In his hand right now. Yep. And then when Cornette stepped on his ankle, yep. I know Freddie just got up and just walked out the room.
4: Yep.
3: I know you did.
4: Pretty darn close.
3: I know, but the basketball guard still say, gentlemen, thou shalt not skip steps. And the only way you shall not skip steps until they win the championship, and I'm telling you, nobody's talking about my man Josh Hart. With the steals, the 15 rebounds, 3 points. Listen, the Knicks are going to make sure that thou shalt not skip steps. Go Knicks. And I'm out.
2: Sideline Mike. See, I love the aggression, too, right? Because it is definitely warranted, because when you have a guy on the opposite side by the name of Victor Wembanyama, and Carl Anthony Towns make a player of his caliber look small last night at times. Yeah, you walk around with your chest stuck out, and you parade around. And I'm looking at down there in the arena after the game, and I'm like, my gosh, New York Knicks fans, they are showing up and showing out. So I do want to give a parade around, and I'm looking at down there in the arena after the game.

0: longer than that. When I first started working at ESPN, and I remember Alan Hahn, I went to a Knicks game, and they weren't good, and it was still packed out. And those fans were still in there rooting on the New York Knickerbockers. So that's what fandom is all about, and you have to love it.
1: 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The Knicks look to take a commanding 2-0 lead by winning the first two games in San Antonio. The Spurs are aimed to bounce back. All that happening for you at 7:30 Eastern Time. 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I'm so excited on ESPN Radio and the ESPN app at 7:30 Eastern Time, presented by Gusto. It's the afternoon cool, known as Freddie and Harry. And wait until HD tells you about why the number 40 means so much to a Spurs win or a Spurs loss, if that's going to happen in game two. 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

0: is set to make a comeback. Elisa Brady, Fox News. President Trump just unveiling a $700 million plan that includes support for 13 coal plants, would help restart a plant in Maryland, and build two new ones in West Virginia and Alaska using the Defense Production Act.
1: And these are all built with new technology. It's very clean. It's amazing how that's come along. It's all very clean.
0: Environmental groups disagree.
2: The Sierra Club in a statement says that the administration that claims to want to make America healthy again should be doing everything in its power to shut down coal plants and limit emissions. Instead, Donald Trump and Lee Zeldin are trying to give away taxpayer-funded payouts to their buddies in the coal industry.
0: Fox Business's Edward Lawrence at the White House. EPA Administrator Lee Zeldin defends rolling back regulations, saying Americans need reliable power sources and that thousands of jobs can be saved. The president also facing more questions on Iran after posting earlier that a war powers vote in the House to end military action was unpatriotic. A votorama underway in the U.S. Senate as Republicans try to get funding for ICE and Border Patrol over the finish line using a process that only requires a simple majority. Democrats using proposed amendments to make a point on other issues, including a compensation fund to handle claims of political prosecutions recently scrapped by the Justice Department after a judge ruled against it.
3: Trump's slush fund is anything but beautiful. It's heinous. And it won't die until we permanently ban it by law.
0: That amendment from Senate Minority Leader Chuck Schumer was rejected. Other proposals include no federal or private money for the White House ballroom.
4: Republican leadership are hoping all these amendments fail today so they can advance their almost $70 billion bill to fund ICE and CBP for the next 3 years, since Democrats have refused to fund both agencies through the appropriations process.
0: Fox's Bill Illusion on Capitol Hill. New highs on Wall Street. The Dow up 875. The bell to a record close. 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
0: Just getting word that two paramedics convicted of homicide in the ketamine overdose death of a patient will get new trials. A Colorado appeals court just reversing their convictions, taking issue with jury instructions. Elijah McClain's death came after he was pinned down by police. Atlanta's public transportation system is under federal scrutiny over safety concerns.
9: Transportation Secretary Sean Duffy says he's directed the Federal Transit Administration to look into the safety of the Metropolitan Atlanta Rapid Transit Authority after a 66-year-old woman was stabbed on a train and a 40-year-old man was stabbed at a transit station. Duffy notes in a statement that security incidents on Atlanta Transit happen at a rate more than twice the national average. The FTA will focus on crime and fare evasion as well as how funds are spent in Atlanta.
0: Fox's Jessica Rosenthal. Duffy says a focus on transit safety in other cities has led to changes. Rising fuel prices are cutting into some airline routes.
10: American Airlines confirms it's suspending a number of domestic routes this summer as it deals with sky-high jet fuel costs. The airline is quick to point out this is a temporary move, currently only slated for August and September. According to Simply Flying, which cited Cirium flight data, the affected routes include four from Los Angeles to Cleveland, Columbus, Pittsburgh, and Washington Dulles, plus routes from Charlotte to Ontario and Sacramento. American Airlines said in a statement to Fox Local, it will offer affected travelers alternative arrangements or a refund in line with its policy. Carmen Roberts, Fox News.
0: Higher fuel costs also impacting ticket prices, with domestic airfare up about 19% compared to a year ago. Recapping stocks, the Dow with a record close up 874 points, even higher during the session. The S&P also in the green up 30 points, but the NASDAQ finishing lower, down 23. Elisa Brady, this is Fox News.
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11: Conor McGregor was somebody I had on my list from MMA. Ooh. Conor likes being a villain, crazy little leprechaun that he is.
12: I'd like to take this chance to apologize to absolutely nobody.
11: Psycho that he is. He likes being hated. He relishes that.
13: Who's the dude that keeps getting kicked out for drug use, though?
11: Boy, that's a wide open one in the world of MMA, buddy.
13: Come on. It's the guy. He was at the top.
11: John Jones.
13: John Jones.
11: John Jones is a good villain in the world of sports.
13: That would have been a good one.
14: I would literally kill you.
15: Yeah. I know Floyd Money Mayweather.
11: Floyd Mayweather, great pick for a sports villain. Maybe I want to put him on my list. And
16: who would you say was your toughest opponent? Out of my career, I just want to say that one was really tough.
13: Well, I also then
11: take Marshan off.
13: Grayson Allen.
11: I couldn't think of his name. Yes.
17: And Grayson Allen does stick out his rear.
11: What a
13: Christian Laettner. I know people hated Christian Laettner.
11: JT and Champagne says Steve Alford. There's another one.
13: Ooh, yeah.
11: There's a good one.
13: Terrell Owens doing sit-ups in his driveway. You know, it's just like, okay, that shtick got old so fast.
18: It's my team. It's my quarterback.
11: I don't know who. I've lost it. Somebody texted in about the Pistons. I think it was Patches and
13: Bad
11: Fisher.
13: Boys.
11: The Bad Boys, the Pistons from the 80s and 90s. Yeah, you can take anybody off that
13: I had
11: squad.
13: Rodman on my list.
19: I don't think I would have had any fun.
20: Really? How come you weren't on that team?
19: Just because, look at me.
11: Yeah, Rodman, great one. But I loved Rodman.
13: Once he became yours, it was like, okay.
11: He was so fun.
21: Rodman diving for the rebound. What an effort that was. This guy, Jim, but how many guys would lay out like this for a rebound?
11: Yeah. Loved Rodman.
13: But when he wasn't yours,
11: I get it.
13: Hateable.
11: I get it.
22: Bad boys, bad boys. Oh, what you gonna do? Oh, what you gonna do when they come for you? Bad boys, bad boys.
11: Oh, ESPN Radio 93.5. It is The Drive. I'm Curtis Allen. That is Evan Stone. Yesterday, we did a belated draft, and it was for the Bad Boys. The most hateable characters in the history of sports, sir. And that was a list of names that didn't make our list. Still a pretty good list of villainous characters right there.
13: Yeah, we put a very punchable list together.
11: I feel pretty good about the list we did. And if you missed it, we'll start right there and recap it. Evan had the first pick. He took Lance Armstrong, Brett Favre, OJ. That's where you really turned things there when you took OJ number three.
13: Genuinely, I think I'm too young. I did not know that he was so beloved.
11: He was beloved until he may or may not have murdered people. But then you took Ron Artest and Barry Bonds. Yes, a couple more unlikable figures. Pierce the Fierce had A-Rod, Jose Altuve, Aaron Hernandez, Draymond Green, and Joey Logano from the world of NASCAR. I had Rodgers, that'd be Aaron Rodgers, Tom Brady, who admittedly, not too many people hate Brady anymore. It was like once he got the ring with Tampa Bay, it was like, okay, we don't hate him as much anymore.
13: Yeah, I'm not totally sure.
11: But most of his career, come on now.
13: Oh, people are so over.
11: Hate him. Yeah. Rodgers, Brady, John Starks, AJ Pierzynski, and Brad Marchand. I got a couple of people on Twitter that were like, oh, Marchand, good pick from the world of hockey. But there were some of those other names that I kept going back and forth. Like, man, maybe I should have taken so-and-so instead.
13: I think our Twitter account is still having some problems.
11: It is. More than one person reached out about not being able to vote on Twitter, or they voted for you and it wasn't counted.
13: Yeah.
11: And, so we apologize for that. So the best thing to do is just text us, 217-359-2255. Text in who you voted for. Joe in Springfield, good to hear from you, buddy. He says, greetings from the Lake of the Ozarks. Time to wear my camo cargo shorts today for my birthday. Hey, happy birthday, Joe. Rock those shorts. Don't let anyone, including Evan Stone, tell you otherwise.
13: Oh, my gosh. What? I never said anything was wrong with camo cargo
11: shorts. I feel like you attacked those of us that wear camo cargo shorts yesterday.
13: I just said that's what Jordan wears, man.
11: Which Jordan? Michael Jordan.
13: Michael.
11: Yeah. Well,
13: if you're
11: going to
13: camo cargo shorts,
11: if you're going to be fashionable, why not dress like
13: and
11: the
13: his
11: goat?
13: No show socks.
11: He's got good ankles. We could only be so lucky to have those sort of ankles. Muscular, listen, smooth. He takes care of his ankles, you know. Why'd you make that face?
13: I don't like the way you said that. That made me a little uncomfy.
11: Sorry about that. Full show to get to today. Isaac Ambrose, who's been doing a lot of great stuff with the Champagne Room, longtime friend of the show. Isaac's going to hop on with us, talk all things Illini coming up in about 15 minutes or so. And we have ourselves a bona fide Hall of Famer that's going to be joining us a little bit later in the 4 o'clock hour to talk some Cardinals with us. That would be Rob Raines, a longtime journalist in the St. Louis market, a legitimate Missouri Hall of Famer for his work and what he has done in his career. And he runs St. Louis Sports Page, the brand and the website. And it's kind of a family-run industry that he's got over there. It's really cool stuff, but incredible coverage with the Cardinals. So he'll hop on with us. Cardinals get a win last night, finally snapping their losing streak as they beat Texas 5-3. Our Cubbies, though, sir. I'm starting to feel like Randy Quaid in Major League 2 the more I watch him. Like, it's, you're all garbage. Back up the trucks.
13: I don't know. I don't know what to do. This team sucks.
11: It's not a fun time to be a Cubs fan right now in early June. But the Cardinals snapped their losing streak and get a nice dub last night. So we will talk with Rob Raines. Again, that's going to be right around 4:10. Really looking forward to that. You had some NFL thoughts. We'll get into that. We'll find out who our draft winner is. We got to talk a little bit NBA Finals because the Knicks get one from Wimby. How
13: big
11: about that?
13: Win.
11: How about that? I'm telling you. The Danhausen curse thing, it's working for him.
13: Wow.
11: Mm-hmm. You Maybe. Should listen to Pierce the Fierce. He'll tell you the same thing.
13: I don't know about all that, but big time win for them.
11: Not a lot in the way of Illini headlines, so I want to jump into this and get your reaction. I talked a little bit with you about this before the show started, but did you see Bielema's tweet earlier today? One of my favorite sentences I get to ask you, did you see Bielema's tweet?
13: I had not, and I just did. Oh, boy.
11: Yeah, so if you don't know what we're talking about, so the Notre Dame AD, Pete Bevecqua, he used to run NBC Sports, and he was speaking in front of the Senate today. And the whole point of this particular Senate hearing, they were talking about media rights deals. They're talking about where the money is going to the big television networks and how things are getting divided. And the clip, I'll play the clip here in a minute. I want to make sure we've got good audio for it. But He tells the Senate the best way to make the most money from TV rights is to have a Super League. Mm. And that has been talked about for I don't know how long, right? Forever and ever. This is where it's headed. It's all headed to a Super League. Then he says that he did not want a Super League. And then he offers a sample of a Super League schedule. Bielema sees this, retweets it, and this is the quote. Again, this is the AD from Notre Dame. Some guys really like to talk about something that could happen and who they might play. Actually, it's pretty easy. Just join a conference. Shrug emoji, fist emoji, shrug emoji.
13: Hey, no lies detected.
11: It's pretty easy, Notre Dame. Just you know, and that's another thing that's interesting about all that with Notre Dame is they don't exactly have the same cachet and power for national TV rights that they did in the 80s and 90s. Like, They always wanted that exclusivity, and they still have it to some degree, but I don't know. College football is always better when Notre Dame is good, but... You want to avoid a Super League, or do you want a Super League, or...
13: I don't know.
11: Yeah, join a conference.
13: That's not even a little bit. Yeah. I don't want a Super League. However, would you want Notre Dame in the Big Ten?
11: That's the conference everyone's talked about for years and years and years. That was the one that was always the most logical, right, because of their location.
13: Right.
11: Just put them in the Big Ten. At this point, man, if you'd asked me that 5, 6, 7 years ago, I probably would have said, nah, no, I think I'm good with how the Big Ten is shaped up. But with USC, UCLA, everybody, who else has been added? The Big Ten's the Big 18 now or whatever the hell it is.
13: Penn State.
11: Yeah, well, they've always been, yeah. Those guys.
13: Yeah, no, Oregon and Washington.
11: Oregon, Washington, thank you. Yeah.
13: Yeah.
11: It doesn't surprise me. If the numbers worked and everybody was happy with it, I'm sure that could be an option. But I loved Bielema calling it out right away. Loved it.
13: It's great. I mean, that's in the words of, as we had in the opener, in the words of T.O., that's my coach. That's my coach.
11: I'm enjoying the smoothie, really.
13: Your angel food delight.
11: Evan came in here. He texted me before the show. He's like, hey, man, you want a smoothie? And I was like, heck yeah, I want a smoothie. Look at this thing he brought in from Smoothie King. I thought it was going to be just a small. If you're watching on YouTube, this is a large or a jumbo? What is this? This is the biggest smoothie I've ever seen in my life, but it's so good.
13: Yeah, it's a 32-ouncer.
11: Whew. I like that. I like a 32-ouncer. All right. What'd you get, by the way? I got a, he got me a strawberry banana. It's so good.
13: I got the I got a chocolate gladiator with
11: is that what it's really called?
13: That's what it's called. Chocolate gladiator with strawberries and raspberries. It's I think the healthiest thing on their menu.
11: The chocolate gladiator?
13: Yeah.
11: That was my nickname in high school.
13: What were the gladiator contestants? What were they called?
11: Magnus.
13: I was the vanilla contestant. That was my nickname.
11: Matt in Sydney on the text line says, yes, hate Notre Dame. Hate their guts. They wouldn't win a game. It rhymed in there. See, that was pretty good. Yeah. I don't know if he meant for it to rhyme. Yeah. I mean, Poet didn't know it.
13: They'd probably win a game, but I mean, they'd have Purdue on the schedule.
11: They'd get Purdue. They'd get Rutgers, you know. Yeah. Yeah. A couple. Northwestern. They'd get a couple.
13: Yeah, I think I would like to see it. And I do. There's something classic just about, you know, Notre Dame football that, you know, I kind of, you love to hate them, but at the same time, you're right. It's like college football is better, it feels like, when you've got.
11: Yeah.
13: And I know, whatever, my football tradition at the beginning of every year is I put on Rudy and I watch
11: no,
13: Rudy.
11: No, it's not.
13: It is.
11: You watch Rudy?
13: At the beginning of every football season.
11: Maybe I'll sit down. Did I not know this? I feel like that's something I would remember.
13: I'll sit down and crap open a cold one.
11: You'll crap open a Rudy Rudiker.
13: Crap open Rudy. That's pretty good.
11: You know, that never happened, by the way.
13: Of course not.
11: Rudy.
13: There's a difference. I'm pretty sure my father-in-law went to the same high school as Rudy and was like, no, that guy sucked.
11: I've told this story on the air. I don't know if I've ever told it to you. I remember talking with Uncle Lon about this, though, that when I was in eighth grade, they were trying to kind of revive football in Paris. There was like this, a whole campaign, like, and there was a new coach at the time.
13: Because they saw soccer was taking over.
11: No, they did not see that. That did not happen. There was a new head coach of the high school, really great guy, great coach. His name was Larry Goetz. But Larry had come in, and they were trying to do anything they could to make it exciting. They were holding, like, flag football scrimmages.
13: Hello.
11: At the football field with the eighth graders. But they brought in Rudy. They showed the movie to everyone in school, and then he gave, like, a motivational speech. And another part of it was, you could buy his book if you wanted to.
13: And also, for 1999.
11: And I remember my friend Bryce Pittman asking a question in like an assembly. He's like, is it true that none of that happened? Like something to that effect. Like Bryce was just being a troll. I still to this day, one of my favorite people in the world. A good friend of mine. But yeah, I just remember that. And then like, a month or two later, it got around like, yeah, you know, really, a lot of that was made up. And
13: yeah,
11: well, he's not exactly a good dude. I was like, oh, maybe charging eighth graders $30 for his book was an indicator. Oh.
13: Yeah, I mean, the crux of the story still happened. You know, you got a guy who walked on. Who was, you know, he worked his tail off, all that good stuff. But no, the way that, you know, Sam Wise Gamgee played him. That was probably a little bit different.
11: Well,
13: but
11: he was Rudy before he was Sam.
13: Well, that's true. And see, he was what's-his-face before he was Rudy in the Goonies.
11: He was, and he was in Encino Man, too.
13: Was in Encino Man?
11: Oh, my God. Yeah, he was the lead in Encino. Well, I guess.
13: What?
11: Technically not the lead. Brendan Fraser as the caveman is the lead in Encino Man.
13: Yeah. Wow. Did I forget Sean Astin was in Encino Man?
11: Yeah. Sean Astin was in Encino Man. Yeah.
13: Huh.
11: Great one from the 90s. But see, like you, we're getting off subject. That's okay. But you talk about Samwell, right?
13: That was Samwise.
11: Samwise, I'm sorry.
13: Come on, what?
11: Yeah, Samwise.
13: Why don't you go back to your Star War Trek?
11: But
13: Star
11: anyways,
13: Trek War.
11: Nah, that's not me.
13: The war in Star Trek.
11: But the thing is, like
13: Trek in the Stars.
11: When that came out, I would sit there in the theater and just look at this little troll. I just want to go Rudy, Rudy. One Rudy to save us all. But anyways.
13: Okay, speaking of movies, two thoughts I had. Before we do anything, yep. The comedy we missed that I can't believe I missed, absolutely missed in our 90s comedy draft.
11: Oh, last week? Yeah, what happened?
13: My Cousin Vinny. How did none of us pick My Cousin Vinny?
11: I don't know. Great
13: that
11: movie.
13: That is an incredible. I think I thought it was 80s. I think that's what happened.
11: Nah, 92.
13: It's 92.
11: Yeah.
13: I looked it up today. I was so frustrated.
11: Marissa Tomei, buddy.
13: Whew.
11: Yeah.
13: So that's hot.
11: Yeah. Marissa
13: Tomei. The Mona Lisa Vita.
11: Mm-hmm. Yeah.
13: Second of all, I asked you when I was leaving yesterday.
11: Yeah.
13: As we're talking about star movies.
11: Mm-hmm.
13: If you had seen Project Hail Mary. The Ryan Gosling movie. It's in theaters right now.
11: I have not seen it yet.
13: I took my 10-year-old last night. We went and saw it. It might be one of the best movies I've ever seen in my entire life.
11: It has a lot of good reviews right now.
13: It was so good.
11: What's it rated?
13: PG-13.
11: All right.
13: But there's no, you know, no sex. There's really, there's not even any romance.
11: I asked
13: like, there's
11: about,
13: no
11: like,
13: romance. There's no.
11: I was just thinking from like a language perspective.
13: There's no language whatsoever. I think it's PG-13 because they have a, they have some scenes where they're drinking. They're at a bar and they're all celebrating before they go to space. And that's probably what makes it PG-13. Plus some frightening,
11: scenes.
13: Flash.
11: Yeah.
13: Stuff. No, it's incredible. Did I understand it? No, not even a little bit.
11: Did I understand
13: it? But it was such, and Ryan Gosling is, he's an incredible actor.
11: You got a man crush
13: on
11: Gosling?
13: He's a liability at corner, but boy, when it comes to saving the earth, he's a guy.
11: He wasn't so good at corner in Remember the Titans. They had to take him
13: out. He's a liability.
11: Had to put in Turk from Scrubs to cover instead.
13: Yeah. Sean Astin was hilarious in 51st Dates.
11: Yeah, 217.
13: He was the brother, right?
11: Yeah. Yeah.
13: Mesh shirts.
11: He's the one that had the steroids and the lift. Let's just say, Doc, that a friend of mine was lactating. Dan Aykroyd. Like, full circle. We get back to our guy, Dan Aykroyd, who we're talking about.
13: Yeah.
11: Dan Aykroyd's the doctor. Tells him to lay off the juice. Yep.
13: Lay off the juice, bud.
11: I was just talking about a friend. 217-359-2255. Scott and Terre Haute says Coach Corey was his coach. Yes, that's a high school or Paris High School he's talking about there. Derek and Champagne, pause on the chocolate gladiator. Okay, no, we'll move on from that. I'm just saying. It was one of my many nicknames in high school. It's okay.
13: That's.
11: And Jay Money says, back to sports, fellas. Evan Hydrate, let's go.
13: I think that's. You can't be chocolate gladiator. That's cultural appropriation.
11: Who's to say I don't like chocolate?
13: Okay. I'm sure you do.
11: Hey,
13: big show today. We got, as you said, the great former employee,
11: Isaac
13: Ambrose.
11: Isaac Ambrose is going to hop on with us here in just a few moments, talk all things in line, and we'll get his thoughts on Bielema's tweet, that's for sure. And Isaac's been doing some really good stuff, as you mentioned, for the Champagne Room. Some interesting sort of like thought-provoking stuff, looking at the history of Illinois athletics. So we'll talk with him about that. And again, I'm pretty excited to talk with a bona fide Hall of Famer in the world of media, Mr. Rob Raines, who's been covering the Cardinals for a long time. He's going to join us after 4 o'clock. So plenty to get to next on The Drive.
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11: Hope you're having a great Thursday. It's ESPN Radio 93.5. It is The Drive. I'm Curtis Allen. That is Evan Stone. I'd like to thank you once again for bringing in these fantastic smoothies from Smoothie King.
13: Man of the people.
11: You made my day, sir. I haven't had Smoothie King in a long time, so this is a nice little treat.
13: You know, I'm trying to be better.
11: Isaac Ambrose from the Champagne Room going to join us in just a few. Longtime member of the ESPN 93.5 family. Talk all things Illinois athletics with him. Also, Rob Reigns on the way from St. Louis Sports Page. And you've got some NFL thoughts. We'll get into that as well. But, yeah, we'll see if we can get Isaac on the horn right now.
13: Yeah, we got a lot going on here. And looking through our draft here, we are having some issues once again on X of votes being counted, but, however, I wonder if we just need to restart. There's got to be something we can do to fix that. It's like people are voting, but then it's not counting their vote. It's like almost immediate. It's stuck at 3 votes.
11: Yeah.
13: Last week or 2 weeks ago, it was stuck at 4 votes.
11: And I know it's a different time of the year for sports when we get into the summer. I understand that, but we were getting like, I'm not just saying to say it, like, we were getting hundreds of votes on our polls for weeks and weeks and months and months, and all of a sudden it's kicking people out.
13: So, you have 5 votes. Yeah. It's like, well, wait a second.
11: But maybe people really just don't like us anymore. I don't know.
13: Well, you know who gets tons of responses and tons of vote and tons of interactions when they do polls and lists?
11: Who's that?
13: From the Champagne Room, it is the one, it is the only, it is Isaac Ambrose. Isaac, what's up, dude?
23: Hey, how's it going?
13: Hey, you know what? We're doing good. I've just been following all of your stuff on the gram and all of the awesome things that you're doing. And I was like, you know what? We got to get him back on because he's all over the place right now. And this is like right up our alley.
23: No, I'm glad. I see your guys, see you do. And I always like something about voting in a draft and feeling like you can take somebody's side that I really like. And honestly, one thing that I like about AI in this new era of, you know, all these social media companies trying to clean up AI made stuff is that whenever, you know, I put something out that doesn't get a lot of traction, I heard you guys talking about your drafts not getting as much traction. You can just blame AI or blame, you know, Elon Musk or Zuckerberg for trying to crack down on bots and stuff. And that's why I didn't get pushed out. So there's always that route to take, too.
11: Yeah. Thank you, Isaac. I feel much better about that now.
13: Yeah, me too.
11: Isaac, I want to ask, I love this question. I love when I get to ask people this. Did you see Bielema's tweet today?
23: I don't know if I've seen the most recent tweet. Was it about the conferences and Notre Dame?
11: Yeah. That's where I want to go with this.
23: I did see that one.
13: It's good when you can say which one.
11: Yeah, I love it. I love it. Well, I did.
23: Right, I'm like, well, I was on Twitter a couple hours ago, but I didn't know if something came up in the last, you know, 120 minutes.
11: Well, I was curious what you thought about, and you know, we've already talked about it here, but wanted to get your take on what Bielema said and his response to Notre Dame's athletic director on super conferences.
23: Yeah, it's definitely a deep topic, and there's a lot of money and TV things involved that it sometimes makes it really stink for the fan, because we're like, we just want the best football, we just want the best basketball. You bigwigs, figure it out. So I kind of like that Bielema's out here poking fun at it. And Bielema was on The Score the other day, basically talking about how, you know, he likes to stir the pot a little bit, and this is obviously a perfect example of that. But as far as the Super Leagues go, I think it would be all time. Like, that would be electric, and just thinking about the matchups in my head, it would be an absolute blast. But as far as my only fear is that when you get more to like a super conference and you basically just become the NFL, like on a minor level, I think you can start to take away some of the university loyalty that a lot of fans have.
11: Yep.
23: Where these teams would really just become the football team that is kind of associated with the University of Illinois and not the University of Illinois football team, if that makes any sense. So alumni and people like that, they might have a lot less connection if it really just becomes the NFL, and who knows where we're going to be in 5 or 10 years, but I get away from Big Ten rivals and things like that, and I think you're going to lose a lot of just the authenticity and the real hatred and competitiveness and rivalry and commitment to teams that we see nowadays. But, hey, college football is way different than it was 20 years ago, and it's going to be way different in 2046. So there's a lot on it, but I'm glad we have a guy like Bielema who seems to be outspoken and really doing in this new era.
13: Yeah, not only Bielema, but an AD and Josh Whitman, who is not going to get caught off guard, who's not going to get left behind. He's going to be on the forefront of whatever ends up happening. And so it's like a breath of fresh air based on, you know, if you rewind a decade, 10 years, and we're looking at Mike Thomas and Tim Beckman you know, Bill Cute, like those are the guys in charge, and you're just thinking, oh boy, we are in a vastly superior spot as we talk right now. So as we talk about just being an Illini fan, which you are the best at, there's your page is called Illini Isaac, where people can follow along with a lot of the stuff you got going on. I found this fascinating. Was it today or yesterday? You put up a poll. Who is the greatest Illini basketball coach of all time? And Brad Underwood is currently with hundreds of responses. He is winning that poll. 53% say Brad Underwood is already the greatest Illini basketball coach of all time. 38% said Lou Henson, 9% with Bill Self, and then you get the other. Were you surprised at those responses so far?
23: So, a little bit. I am obviously not old enough to remember Lou Henson. I wasn't born. But it's funny how, if this doesn't show the different generations that use different platforms, then I don't know what does. Because on Facebook, you get a ton. I mean, we've got over 100 comments, and most people just, it's Lou Henson. And then, you know, you go to Instagram and Twitter, and you're getting a lot more love for Brad Underwood. I am a little surprised. I get the longevity of Lou Henson, and again, maybe my parents' generation would be upset at this take. It feels like Underwood has done a lot more in his 9 years than in the grand scheme of things Lou did. Now, I know Lou had more tournaments and things like that, but it feels like I think Brad is already there. And I even had some people say, well, he needs another Final Four, he needs a national title. It's like, how much more like do you want from the guy to be considered the greatest coach of all time when we've never won a national title? Like, he literally would be one of the best. He would be like a top two or three coach in the country if he wins a national title, and one of the best coaches like in the world. So I think it's kind of dramatic, but I think it's probably pretty split. I do think Brad Underwood had still a ton of haters going into this year and even into the postseason. And I'll admit, I wasn't a hater, but I was more on the side of, I love Brad. I love the everyday guys thing. I love the guys he brings in. but he does seem to struggle against like top level competition, which is kind of a picky thing to say. Now he gets to the Final Four, and I'm like, you really can't hate on me. Like, I don't know what you can nitpick about the guy. Like, oh, he hasn't won a national title. Like, who has? Only a handful of guys. So I'm a little bit surprised of how much love Lou is getting. Now, I know he was an amazing coach. The court's named after him. Awesome dude, him and his family. But yeah, recency bias didn't seem to kick in as much as I thought it would, and a lot of loyal Illinois fans are sticking with Lou.
7: I think it is kind of there is a little bit in that generation of, well, let's see it play out, you know. But I would agree. Yeah. I think as you look at 9 years of where they were, where they are now, and what he's accomplished in those 9 years, I would have to agree. Boy, I would have loved to see Bill Self for 9 years. Oof.
23: Oh my gosh, yeah.
7: I don't think this would be close at that point. But man, that'd be fascinating. Now you guys did another one where you ranked you guys did your own little draft and you drafted Underwood's best wins. And I gotta be honest, man, that was maybe your worst work.
23: Dude, I don't know. The players draft, I no offense to these guys, but I took Matthew Meyer at 4 and Luke Goody at 6. So
7: oh, that's pretty bad too.
23: But yeah, and just to defend myself, because I know I was getting a lot of heat for those picks. Now, granted, two of the drafts I've kind of just been terrible. Roddy's kicked my butt, and then the Underwood misses or the Illinois recruiting misses, I felt like I won. But the best wins draft, I realized that I was a little bit more biased because a lot of those games I was at, and then for me, a lot of those were more impactful on the program. Like, yes, beating a top 10 team is massive. Like, Illinois beating Iowa State a couple years ago, that's a huge game. Iowa State's a great team. But for me, like, if you go back to the Iowa's freshman season, if you don't win that Michigan State game and a couple other, like, late games at Ohio State, if you don't upset Michigan State at home, I think there's a lot less hope going into the next year of Brad Underwood. Like, because of games like that Michigan State game is the reason why you had a lot of hope for the next season, which ended up would have been like a 5 or a 6 seed, then the tournament got canceled. So that's a little bit why I went the route I went. Like, they were more impactful on, I think, Underwood's coaching career and less like we won a big game in the Elite Eight or something like that, if that makes any sense.
7: It does. Yeah.
11: Yep.
7: Yeah, don't agree. But yeah, it's totally.
23: Yeah. And obviously Robbie went first and he picked Iowa to beating Iowa to go to the Final Four, which is obviously 1-1. So
7: Yeah.
11: ESPN Radio 93.5, it is The Drive. I'm Curtis at 7. Our guy Isaac Ambrose is on the Dick Van Dyke Appliance World phone line with us. Isaac, a couple of texts have rolled in on the Max Twin City Recycling text line, and one of the recurring themes, at least over the last season, is people talking about the improvement of Brad Underwood as a head coach. You take that as you will. But since we're talking about familiarity and how much of his tenure you've been a part of and seen, what are things that you have noticed over the last few years where you can go, okay, this is a little different than how Brad would have done this 4 or 5 years ago?
23: Well, I mean, I don't think you can deny that he's clearly adjusted. I mean, 4 or 5 years ago was the Kofi situation, and we had a big guy, and that won us a ton of games. And then, and you think about the West Virginia, the Press Virginia style thing that Brad Underwood brought in here that clearly I don't think was a long-term solution, and he pivoted. So I think that's one thing you cannot at all ding Brad Underwood for is macro changes from a scheme perspective and basketball perspective. And I think he's clearly bought into the NIL. He's clearly bought into the European thing and just sort of being like an innovator instead of just going with what everybody else is doing. So I think there's definitely ways you can see him grow as a coach. And there was plenty of times this year. Again, I was another person that's like, I don't see make too many in-game adjustments. Like a few years ago, I don't know why Coleman Hawkins was trying to guard Donovan Klingon one-on-one, and Terrence Shannon kept driving into Donovan Klingon one-on-one. Wasn't going to work. But now this past year, there were plenty times where I felt like we went away from things, or we got Keaton going, or, you know, we switched up who was guarding somebody. And, I mean, the game plan for Houston was literally perfect. Like, I don't know how you could – I don't know if Underwood draws up a game plan like that 5 or 6 years ago. Like, that Houston game plan was perfect. That was, like, our best defensive game of the year. And I just think you see in these games improvements that you wouldn't have seen, you know, even a few years ago. But again, on a macro standpoint, I don't think you can knock the guy at all. Micro, maybe a little bit, but granted, 3 or 4 of the worst games the last few years have been against UConn. I don't know what it is and what Dan Hurley's figured out, but if we just take UConn off the schedule, then I think his resume and coaching pedigree is even higher.
7: Which, unfortunately, we're not doing. We're going to keep UConn on the schedule forever.
23: Apparently. Yeah, we're going to try to run it back.
7: You'll just keep doing it until you win one, I guess. Okay, and then I asked you this because as we've been, and I think this would be a great draft. That maybe you just, I don't know, you might need me on or something. But the most underappreciated Illini in Brad Underwood's tenure. Someone who maybe doesn't get the pub or doesn't get the fanfare, but man, they were vitally important and they're not nearly talked about enough.
23: So it's funny, you texted me that and I was thinking about it and I'm like, this Illinois fan base is so amazing and so crazy in a great way that like it's hard to go underappreciated. Yeah. And I feel like Brad, sometimes to a fault, is like, amps guys up for their impact. Like, I know Jake Davis is an awesome guy and seems like an awesome locker room guy, hits a corner three like everybody knows, but like sometimes when Brad talks about Jake Davis and guys like that, you'd think they're going to be NBA all-stars. So like, it's sometimes it is hard to pick an underrated player. I think Ben this past year would be an easy answer because of how far he came defensively, and then it felt like when Ben was playing well and hitting a couple threes, you were at your best. Going back a few years, you're able to figure out and realize how important a guy is when they're not there, right? That Big Ten, the first Big Ten tournament champion team, the one seed, and then the next season, when Grandison was out and you lost to Houston in the tournament, you sort of realized how important he was. I think just something about having a guy that size, like a 3-and-D guy, and then he went on to Duke and had a solid year. I think just a role player like Grandison, who came in, was able to hit some threes and be a huge part of those teams for a couple years, that was one that came to mind because it felt like something was off when he got hurt and messed up his shoulder late in that season. Mm-hmm. And then again, like Andres Feliz, I think is one too, because you haven't really had a guy like him since. And he just had so many clutch buckets, it felt like, but there's a lot of fans that, you know, they love Feliz and bring him up a lot, but those are just a couple guys that came to mind that I'm like, it's easy to look past them and look at the first team All-Americans and the all Big Ten guys and forget about some of these guys that come in for 8 to 12 minutes and make huge plays.
7: Yeah. Yeah, I am such a massive Andres Feliz stan. Like he's maybe in my top 5 favorite Illini of all time.
11: Yeah.
7: Just the way that he played, and he deserved an NCAA tournament. The only person who deserved one more than him was Malcolm Hill. But my gosh, Andres Feliz deserved that 2020 NCAA tournament that he never got. And it still to this day breaks my heart. What I'm going to start crying here.
11: You're not going to cry over a former Illini.
7: Together. Oh, I will.
11: When's the last time you cried, Isaac? No, you don't have to answer that. I'm joking.
7: Isaac, you excited about the World Cup?
23: Last week. What?
7: You excited about the World Cup?
23: I am, because I would definitely not say it. I would not say I'm a soccer fan, but I love the World Cup, and I love, like, even hockey. I'm not a huge hockey fan, but when the USA is playing, and it's like, oh my gosh, what is this like? Everybody's rooting for the same team. And then a few years ago, when Team USA and Steph Curry and KD and LeBron, like, they won the gold medal, it's like, this is so weird. Everybody's rooting for the same team. Nobody's hating on anybody. And that's how it feels like for the World Cup. And it is, let me say, it is such a bummer. And Evan, I'm sure you got a lot of thoughts on this since I know you're a big World Cup guy. I think the United States is a sleeping giant from a fan base perspective. Like, you've seen when the Team USA is even a little bit relevant, like, people jump on that and, like, sell out stadiums and are just super hyped for Team USA, but they just haven't got over the edge. So I think you have a lot of people that aren't big sports fans or might be on the negative side of soccer that are not going to buy in. But I do. I mean, when USA plays and we score, it's electric, and I'm hoping that they can make some noise this year and really next week.
7: Well, as soon as I asked you the question, Curtis gave me the "we need to wrap it up."
11: That is not.
7: I was like, "Hey, how do you feel about soccer?" Because we got to get off the air. This is enough.
11: No, that's not.
23: Hey, that's all right. I can't say my soccer knowledge is anything anybody wants to hear anyway.
11: I thought that was never mind. Isaac, where can folks follow along with your latest work, sir?
23: Absolutely. So, like Evan said, Illini Isaac. It's just one word. And then anything at the Champagne Room, we're doing some more drafts and things coming up. And I can honestly say it's getting harder and harder to come up with content, but we're still putting stuff out. So the Champagne Room and Illini Isaac is where you can find my personal stuff. And it's always a blast coming on with you guys. And again, 93.5, I just had Kyle Tosk on the Champagne Room live, and 93.5 was an awesome period and has a special place in my heart for sure.
11: Man, you both of you gentlemen have a special place in our hearts here. You're two of our favorites.
7: You've also had Cooper on there with you.
11: Yeah, Coop, the Scoop.
23: Yes.
11: And
23: Cooper's a big Champagne Room guy. I think he's going to be doing basketball this year for us. But I had him on talking about NFL draft and Gabe and J.C. Davis and Miles Scott and those guys. So, yeah, he did an awesome job. Looking forward to keep working with him.
11: Well, we're looking forward to chatting with you again down the road, man. So appreciate your time, and we'll talk again very, very soon.
23: Hey, sounds good, guys. Take care, ILL.
11: That's our guy, Illini Isaac, or is it Isaac Illini?
7: Illini
11: Isaac, yeah, that gets top billing. Isaac Ambrose from the Champagne Room on the Dick Van Dyke Appliance World phone line, 217-359-2255. Chuck on the text line says, most underrated is Trent Frazier, hands down.
7: I can see that. Obviously, some people might hear that and say, what? Trent Frazier? People talk, but what he did for this program and staying here for 4 or 5 years?
11: Carrying the program on his back.
7: Oh, my goodness.
11: For a while.
7: Yeah, he was, because he came in and he was the dude all by himself. And then Io came in after that. And I just think his loyalty to this program is very underrated.
11: Blake and Chrisman. Here we go with the soccer. Right, I shouldn't do the voice.
7: No, you could be like, here's how I read it. Here we go with soccer. You're right, Blake.
11: And
7: right
11: towards the end of our conversation with Isaac, your favorite person rode by on the lawnmower again with the milk crates.
7: Oh, John Deere lawnmower guy. Was driving right by, and I made sure Curtis saw it this time.
11: I did see it.
7: Because I'm not hallucinating.
11: No, he's not crazy.
7: Seeing stuff.
11: The gentleman in the road with his riding mower.
7: Going 2 miles an hour.
11: And again, he had the milk crates. Yeah. I couldn't see what was in the milk crates or if they were empty, but he had a few of them.
7: I'm going to catch him one of these days.
11: Got a few milk crates under one arm. He's steering the John Deere with the other, and it brought you a lot of joy in that moment. We need to get him on the show. Let's talk to him. Just, what's going on, dude? What's up with the milk crates?
7: Blake just said, no, Evan.
11: No, Evan. No. No. He was not excited for your soccer talk, Evan.
7: Do you like my new hat?
11: If you're not, here, I'll get it on the screen if you're watching on YouTube. He's got himself a brand new USA soccer hat. We'll get a picture of that and put it up on the socials at the Drive 935.
7: Oh, yeah.
11: He's ready to roll. 217-359.
7: S-A.
11: Is that going to be the chant? That's one of the chants. Okay. Well, that got me going. That was a good one.
7: No, let's go.
11: You sound like 50 people at once doing that.
7: That's the point.
11: All right. 217-359-2255. We've got plenty to get to. Rob Raines is going to join us in about 25 minutes, talk some Cardinals with us. Also, we'll do a little bit of NFL talk. Got to talk about the NBA Finals. The Knicks take game one last night. And I got to say, I was a little surprised. Little surprised by that.
7: Me too.
11: We'll dive into that next on The Drive.
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11: Wimby went down last night, buddy.
7: Sure did.
11: It was a stunner. ESPN Radio 93.5, it is The Drive. I'm Curtis, that is Evan. Thanks for spending some of your day with us. Last night, the New York Knicks, game one of the NBA Finals, 105-95. 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
7: Was it that bit? Man, full disclosure, I did not watch the whole game. I was box score watching.
11: Now, what could you have been doing?
7: I was at the movies. I was at Project
11: Hail
7: Mary.
11: Oh, that's right. You went to the movies.
7: Come on. I just told you this. Do you even listen when I talk? Are you paying attention?
11: I was following along on, you know what?
7: Are you paying attention?
11: No, I'm paying attention. My son had a...
7: You have no manners!
11: Why would I not have manners?
7: Because you're not paying attention.
11: I pay attention. You said you went to the movies, and it was very entertaining. You didn't know what happened, but you liked it. It was stimulating.
7: I did.
11: So were you stimulated at all by the New York Knicks performance last night?
7: I think it's obviously series is not over. There's a lot to be played.
11: Right.
7: But it's going to be tough. Madison Square Garden is going to be
11: Gonna be rocking
7: party, my gosh!
11: Gonna be rocking.
7: You get New York people that get a final. You're leading in the series. You've now got home court advantage. If New York,
11: oh my!
26: You're having no matters.
11: And the hot buttons are fixed too, buddy.
7: Oh yeah!
26: You're having no matters.
11: Yeah, that was for yesterday.
7: If all the Knicks do is win at Madison Square Garden, now they are the NBA Finals champs. So like that's gonna be a rocking atmosphere.
11: Stole home court last night. Jalen Brunson took over late, dropped 30 overall, 13 in the fourth quarter. Karl Anthony Towns, just a great presence inside, 18 points, 12 boards. And he helped keep the Knicks within striking distance. When Brunson was struggling, there were some concerns as well throughout the game that maybe Jalen was dealing with a nagging injury. He looked all right, though, in the fourth quarter.
7: Now, here's the problem is, I mean, Wimby puts up still 26 points, but on he was not efficient at all. Six for 21 shooting, 2 for 9 from three, but 12 for 13 from the stripe. He had 12 boards, 6 turnovers.
11: Yeah, that's the biggie, right? Wimby with the 6 turnovers, and a couple of them were keys that ultimately cost them the game. But ultimately, that's how it unfolded.
7: The key for the Spurs is you cannot have De'Aaron Fox has been in a slump where he has been struggling. He went 3 for 13, 0 for 4 from 3 last night. Also had a few turnovers. But he has just been also had a few turnovers. But he

0: Oklahoma City.
1: Yeah, you know what? Spike Lee's not going to be sitting on his hands tomorrow night, right?
0: Timothy Chalamet.
1: Yeah, they're not going to be quiet there. It's going to be loud.
0: Ben Stiller.
1: We could play the celebrity game. Now, how many like real Knicks fans like Spike Lee are going to be there, you know, versus a random New York celebrity?
0: Well, all the celebrities we just listed are pretty diehard.
1: I mean,
0: Knicks.
1: They're diehard Knicks fans. Yeah.
0: But yeah, if you want to add in the randos that are just showing up, I just got a notification on my phone for some reason. Why am I getting this notification? But President Donald J. Trump is going to game 3 in Madison Square Garden.
1: Oh, I didn't know New York guy. I still didn't think he was a Knicks fan.
0: He's not.
1: If they lose. Never liked them. Never liked this team.
0: Bunch of losers.
1: Losers. All right. Nasty players over there on the Spurs. They're nasty, you know. I don't like them.
0: Wade says the John Deere guy is probably picking up aluminum cans. Well, if he is, he's doing a horrible job of it.
1: Stop it.
0: He's got no cans in his crate.
1: Well, maybe he's going that way to get the cans, you know.
0: But he never comes back.
1: Well, no, he doesn't. Maybe he's going to get the cans and he takes the can. What are you looking at?
0: I'm seeing if he was coming back around.
1: He might. He might roll around the other side of the building and go elsewhere with the cans.
0: One of these days, we're going to be sitting here and you're just going to see me take off.
1: One of these days, what's going to happen is he's going to roll by, except he's going to be like in a Rolls Royce or something like that. And he's just going to toss the milk crate out the side of the car and look right at you. And he's going to point at you as he cruises off.
0: Think I suck at collecting cans now?
1: Mm-hmm. That's what's going to
0: happen. Got enough for this double R.
1: Mm-hmm.
0: R squared.
1: That's right, baby.
0: No, I'm just going to take off and be like, hey, what are you doing?
1: You totally would, too. It'd be in the middle of a really important segment or something like that.
0: I'd do it.
1: We'd have Underwood or Bielema on with us. It'd be a really, really good segment, really good interview or something.
0: Yeah, Matt in Sydney says, Madison Square Garden, the mecca of basketball. That's why Underwood loves MSG. Which reminds me, did you ever watch, Mad Men?
1: Yes. Yes, sir.
0: Because they have a whole, I think it's season one, they have a whole moment about, you know, because they're tearing down the train station to build a basketball, and they're like, what, this is awful, it's a horrible decision, it's never going to, they're going to ruin New York and all this stuff, and I just found that fascinating.
1: Yeah, that was, again, not to sound like a broken record, that was a thought among the high society of New York, the folks in downtown Manhattan at the time, it was beneath them. Basketball, really?
0: Basketball?
1: Yeah. Most famous arena in the world now.
0: For the Knickerbockers?
1: Uh-huh. Not to be confused with the Trolley Dodgers.
0: No.
1: Mm-mm.
0: Boy, they really did love their double, their hyphenated. Like Is Knickerbocker hyphenated? Or is
1: nope, that's one word. That's one word.
0: The Trolley Dodger was hyphenated.
1: That was hyphenated.
0: Word. Yeah. Knickerbockers.
1: And the Mets were the Metropolitans.
0: Trolley Dodgers. Metropolitans. Boy, they love their what do you call those? Syllables. Consonants.
1: You clapped. What do you call those?
0: Wait, because you clapped. We've done this before. I can never remember the name of what they're called.
1: You clapped. What do you call those?
0: What do you call those? Trolley Dodgers.
1: Uh-huh.
0: It's still not syllables.
1: Trolley Dodgers. Yeah.
0: That's not syllable. What is that word?
1: Yes.
0: What are we counting?
1: Yeah. You're counting a syllable.
0: No, there's something else. Consonants. No, that's a letter.
1: Good God. You had it right
0: vowel.
1: The first time.
0: I swear it's not
1: You
0: syllables.
1: Had it right the first
2: you
1: time.
2: You have no manners.
1: Well, that's just for fun. I didn't mean to hit. Yeah, maybe I did mean to hit that.
0: How many syllables?
1: Yeah, you had it right.
0: This is why I didn't understand the space movie last night. They're doing math. Talking about stealing astrophage.
1: Mm.
0: That was my nickname in high school.
1: Astrophage?
0: Oh, yeah.
1: Feels like one that could have been mine. Here comes old Astrophage Allen.
0: Here he comes.
1: Look at him glowing as he walks down the hall.
0: They do a scoot toot. A toot and scoot.
1: Also my nickname. Yeah.
0: The old toot and scoot.
1: Time for news. It's ESPN 93.5. 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
3: A presidential prediction. Elisa Brady, Fox News, made a short time ago in the Oval Office as President Trump faced another round of questions about ending the conflict with Iran.
4: I think we're doing very well, but we're going to see if we're going to win one way or the other. We're going to win on paper,
2: or we're going to win military. One way or the other, it's going to be militarily or on paper.
3: The president repeating that he will not let Iran have a nuclear weapon. He posted earlier that last night's war powers vote in the House aimed at ending military action was meaningless and unpatriotic. His efforts to negotiate continue. Ukraine's President Zelensky calling for face-to-face talks with Russia's leader in an

0: letter to President Putin, also criticizing his more than 26 years in power and warning that history will remember the war as a personal choice by Putin without a real cause. President Trump just telling reporters,
1: I think it would be great if they met. They should get it done.
0: Adding that compromises are needed. President Zelensky is proposing to meet with Putin in a neutral third country. President Trump taking questions after announcing he'll use the Defense Production Act for a $700 million plan to help keep existing coal plants operational, restart one plant, and build two new ones.
2: We wouldn't have the buildings, the factories, the industry, the electricity grid we have today without the critical contribution of coal. It's been the largest source of global electricity for 125 years in a row.
0: Energy Secretary Chris Wright says reliable energy sources help save lives and jobs. The Sierra Club accuses the administration of rewarding polluters and jeopardizing public health. The homicide convictions of two paramedics are tossed out in Colorado over jury instructions, so both will get a new trial. Those paramedics have been convicted in the ketamine overdose death of Elijah McClain after he was pinned down by police. 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
0: A House panel wants the Justice Department to investigate allegations made during the committee's Jeffrey Epstein investigation.
7: In a letter to Acting Attorney General Todd Blanche, House Oversight Committee Chairman Republican James Comer says the Justice Department should use all available tools, including immunity for some witnesses, to investigate sexual assault allegations made by Sarah Kellen. Kellen was a former assistant to Jeffrey Epstein. During an interview with congressional investigators last month, she revealed the names of men she says committed criminal misconduct, including former Miami Beach Mayor Philip Levine and French hairstylist Frederick Fiquet. Comer says the Oversight Committee is not a law enforcement agency and is referring the allegations to the Justice Department. In Washington, Jared Halpern, Fox News.
0: Former National Security Advisor John Bolton, ousted during the first Trump term, has a deal with federal prosecutors, now expected to plead guilty to a single count of retaining classified information. Due in court later this month, Bolton was charged with 18 counts accused of mishandling classified information, including his journal notes, as he prepared to write a memoir. California may be counting ballots for days, drawing criticism from the president.
8: President Trump taking to Truth Social to claim Democrats are trying to steal the elections for California governor and Los Angeles mayor, posting, "Here we go with the very late and massive numbers of mail-in ballots." California Governor Gavin Newsom's office firing back, saying the president is lying about California again. Democratic gubernatorial candidate Tom Steyer responding, "We count every ballot. Thank you for your patience as we give democracy time to work."
0: Fox's Christian Goodwin. So far, Republican Steve Hilton has a narrow lead over Democrat Javier Becerra in the governor's race, with the top two advancing to November. A mixed day on Wall Street, but a rally for the Dow up 874 points to a record close, 51,561. I'm Lisa Brady, Fox News.
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23: Little broken bat flare to right center. That's going to drop for a hit. Walker will score. Burleson comes through. An RBI hit.
24: We'll look at it and make sure our pitches are where they want them.
23: That one wasn't where Gore wanted it. Burleson rifles one into right. Two-run score. He's on his way to second. And the Cardinals are taking out some frustrations. It's a 3-1 game.
24: Yeah, that guy had some honey ones the other day.
23: That's ripped to right. That's over the head of Nemo. That's off the face of the wall. So Jace is rounding second. He's on his way to third. He's got a triple. They're dancing at second and a shot to right field. He got a great jump. Here comes Jordan around third. He will score. And Velasquez hits it the other way again.
25: The Cardinals avoid a sweep last night. The call part of the television broadcast. ESPN Radio 93.5. It is The Drive. I'm Curtis Allen. That is Evan Stone. 5-3 victory over the Rangers at Busch Stadium. Snaps Texas's 5-game winning streak. And we have a first-time guest with us on The Drive right now. And he's a bona fide Hall of Famer, which means he's way too talented to be talking to a couple of idiots like us.
26: Sir. Huh?
25: But looking forward to this. The founder of St. Louis Sports Page, longtime Cardinals beat writer, Mr. Rob Raines, is on the Dick Van Dyke Appliance World phone line with us. How are you, sir?
27: I'm good, guys. How are you? Thanks for having me on.
25: Oh, happy to have you on, and we're both doing really, really well. So one of the first things that we have talked with about a lot of guests this year when it comes to the Cardinals in particular is just how unexpected it felt this season has been up to this point. With this young roster, and I don't know if overachieving is the right word, but Rob, they are very, very exciting, even in a losing series with the Rangers, a competitive series, and last night a much needed win.
27: Yeah, I think the most encouraging part of it is I'd have to go back and find out exactly how many it is, but I bet you it's less than half a dozen games that they've really been out of. You know, I mean, they may not win them all, but you know, they go more than likely have gone into the ninth inning you know, within a couple of runs as far as, you know, so at least have a chance. So they've been, I think, much more competitive than people expected, and I think they're playing

0: exciting baseball. And I think, you know, I spent a lot of time covering a lot of these kids in the minor leagues and watching them down there. So I was probably a little more optimistic about how well they'd play at this level than maybe other people who hadn't seen them play. But you never know until they get up here and actually do it. But I was really happy with the direction that the team went and giving those kids a chance. And yeah, and I think part of it, too, is that they knew that there was really no expectations for them to win this year. So they didn't have that pressure sitting on top of them. So they've just been out there playing free and easy. You know, I mean, I actually had a conversation with Jordan Walker yesterday for a story that I'm working on. He'll be coming out soon. I asked him, when was the last time you felt this free playing baseball? And he said, probably in high school. So,
1: wow.
0: You know, I think that's just, you know, something that speaks to, you know, the makeup of this team.
1: Well, and just that quote is very telling. I mean, so many fans were out on Jordan at one point in time, and for him to have the year he's having right now, I mean, he's a very young ball player. Like, the future is bright for him. But it kind of speaks to, in my opinion, the vibe that is around this team overall, not just within the roster, but in the clubhouse and what Chaim Bloom is doing. Can you speak to some of that? I mean, you've covered a lot of teams and the front office for a long time. Yeah. So what's the vibe, in your opinion, with what Bloom's doing?
0: It needed to happen. I mean, it was time for a change, you know, and a different voice being in charge. And Chaim's been very refreshing. And I think, they made the right moves as far as, you know, moving on with some of the veterans that, you know, if they weren't going to win this year, they're paying those guys a lot of money. And, let's move forward and see if we can build a foundation of younger players. So, you know, I think that was both of those were moves. But I think it just feels like a whole different vibe around the club because of just a breath of fresh air and just, you know, nobody is worried about anything that happened in the past. I think you don't have, you know, sometimes when you have younger players and older players, and I'm not singling out anybody individually here, but, you know, the mix just isn't right. You know, that they just don't kind of vibe. They don't, you know, travel in the same circles or whatever, you know. So I think sometimes younger players are, you know, they take a back seat to the veteran players who don't, you know, want to know their place. They don't want to, like, overstep their bounds and things like that. And I think, you know, by clearing out some of those veterans, you took that pressure off of these guys too, so that they're now all just playing, you know, with their contemporaries. Many of these guys have played together, you know, for the last, you know, 3, 4, 5 years in the minors. So they're comfortable with each other and they get along well.
1: That's a great point.
2: Yeah, I mean, you look at a team that, as you say, and full disclosure, I am a Cubs fan.
1: Oh, boy.
2: So, I'm watching the Cardinals right now.
0: Well, that's okay.
2: And I know. A lot of our listeners don't think so, but that's fine. But there is something about watching this Cardinals team right now that's like, dang it, they're fun. Like, this is a fun group of young guys.
0: Just remind me, where are the Cubs in the NL Central right now? Can you remind me?
2: Listen, so the Cardinals right now, they got a lot going on. the Cubs, listen, I'll rant about the Cubs right now because you'll get me fired up. But anyways, so you look at the Cardinals right now, and, you know, we talked at the very beginning of this conversation about, you know, overachieving. Maybe that's not the right word. But there's very clearly a plan. And there's clearly this is what we're headed towards.
0: Yeah, and I think that's one of the biggest differences I think the last couple, 3 years, there really wasn't a plan. You know, it was like, okay, we've got a mixture. You know, we got this guy who's an older guy. We got this guy who's a younger side. We get to the trading deadline. We're going to trade this guy and acquire this guy. You know, it was just all over the map. I mean, you know, there really was no, you know, plan strategy about what they were doing. And I said that from the beginning after they made all those trades over the winter. I said, you may disagree with it all you want, and it may not necessarily produce results on the field right now, but you can't disagree with the fact that at least they have a plan.
1: Yep.
0: And at least they know what they're doing, and they're following that. Now, whether it works or not is another story.
2: Well, and so then that leads into this year, is they've started so well, second place in the division, only, you know, behind a, you know, pinch me if you've heard this before, a red hot Milwaukee team that just keeps winning. How much composure do you need to stick with the plan versus getting a little antsy and like, ooh, we're right there, and you start making some moves at the trade deadline this year? What do you think the move is for this Cardinals organization?
0: I don't think they would change and divert from their strategy to chase the third wild card spot. You know, I think if they think that there's a chance maybe that they could win the division, then you look at it. But I also don't think they're going to be renting players for this season. I think if they make a move, it's going to build around somebody that they think will help them if they play in 2027 or certainly when they're playing in 2028. You know, they're not necessarily going to acquire a player just for the rest of the season. And I also think that's, to look at it from the other perspective, who they're going to possibly trade. I think you look at the players whose contracts are about to run out, they're probably not going to either for financial reasons resign or just because of the age factor resign. So I think that's the – and if they can get younger and get a player to have team control over for, you know, two or three more years, I think that's the kind of moves that they're going to make.
1: ESPN Radio 93.5, it is The Drive. I'm Curtis, that's Evan. If you're just joining us, very happy to have Rob Raines, Cardinals beat writer and founder of STL Sports Page, on the Dick Van Dyke Appliance World phone line with us. Rob, one of the guys on this team that I got to meet earlier in the year before the season started, they're out doing the Cardinals caravan, and we got to interview Andre Pallante, and I just had this, he just felt so relaxed and comfortable with whatever was about to be asked of him for this upcoming season. I feel like he has been fantastic. Maybe the record doesn't show it overall, but another solid outing from him last night. When you look at this rotation, who are the guys that jump out to you, and where do you see improvement?
0: Well, he's certainly been much improved from last year. I mean, he led the team in losses last year, you know, so it was not a good pitcher. I thought he was one of the guys coming into this season I thought was very much on the bubble that really had to fight for a spot in their rotation. And to his credit, he's pitched, you know, made a couple changes, added a couple pitches, and he's done very well. So, yeah, I think, you know, you look at the rotation again, you talk about young, you know, I mean, the guy's, you know, probably the veteran of the club is Dustin May, and he started out really rocky, but then settled in and has pitched really well. Livator, you know, for the most part, has pitched well. I think you could say, you know, McGreevy has probably been the guy that's been the most consistent, and as far as, you know, the upside is there. I mean, he doesn't throw 100 miles an hour. He doesn't have necessarily a lot of swing and miss stuff, but he just gets results. You know, every time he goes out there, he's usually giving up one or two runs. So I think they're very happy with how the rotation's gone. I'm curious to see at some point here what they're going to do with Hunter Dobbins, because he came up and you know, hopped about over the weekend, but then they didn't elect to send him back to Memphis. They left him up here. He's apparently going to do another piggyback kind of game either tonight or Friday night or Saturday night with Leahy pitching Friday and Livator on Saturday. So, but I think at some point, they claim he's not a reliever. He's going to be a starter. So it's going to be interesting going forward to see how they you know, start incorporating him into a starting role too.
2: Mm. Okay, Rob, let me, I'm just going to ask you this question a little bit different. Where are you from? Were you born and raised a Cardinals fan around the Cardinals organization?
0: Yeah. I was born in Omaha, Nebraska. I grew up in Springfield, Missouri, very much of a Cardinal fan. You know, we used to make our big highlights for the summer was to come into St. Louis for a weekend and go into Sirius. So yeah, I was definitely a Cardinal fan growing up, but did not move to St. Louis until professionally in 1980. So, been here primarily, off and on, done a few national things since then, but been here primarily since 1980.
2: Okay, so you've been pretty, you're a legit Cardinals fan. Okay, so
1: Checking his credentials or something?
2: No,
1: he's
2: I'm
1: a Hall
2: saying.
1: Of Famer. What do you?
2: This is the question. We had this conversation yesterday. It really got, you know, the people going, and people thought it was a lot of fun.
1: Oh, I know where this is going.
2: Yep. So obviously the Cubs are the hated team. Has there ever been a Cub that you have seen where you're like, dang it, I hate the Cubs, but I really like watching them play baseball?
0: Oh yeah, there's a lot of them. Ryan Sandberg was one. He's obviously a great player and you know, Hall of Famer. Andre Dawson is a great player. I mean, Greg Maddux, I got to know when I was doing national stuff at Baseball Weekly. He was in Atlanta at the time, but obviously when he pitched for the Cubs, he was terrific. So yeah, they're all good guys. I tell you, I don't necessarily root for teams. I root for people. I really like, you know, good people. I'm good friends with Carson Kelly right now, who obviously came up as a Cardinal, know him really well. Root for him whenever he's, you know, playing. So yeah, I don't necessarily have favorite teams, and I would put the Cardinals in that mix too. I just root for good people and want to see them succeed.
2: Yeah, I mean, you're such a big time Cardinals fan that you actually wrote a book about a plane crash that killed the whole Cubs team.
0: Well, that's a novel. It was a fictional book.
1: It was a novel.
0: Andy Van Slyke, I did a radio show together here in St. Louis for a number of years, and it was his idea, actually, and we kept talking about it, and I said, finally one day, I said, we really got to write the thing or stop talking about it. So that's what we did, and it's, and of course, the Cubs went and blew it that year by actually winning the World Series, which took away our possible plot about how it happened in fictional life, but it was a fun project to do. Yeah, it's called The Curse. Cubs win, or do they? So I think it's still out, available some places on Amazon or online or something. It's out of print now, but I think you still can find it. It was good. I enjoyed doing it.
1: Well, Rob, if folks are listening and they're not familiar with your work, I really do encourage them to check it out. So feel free to let them know where they can find everything that is STL Sports Page.
0: 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I'm on Twitter, X, whatever you want to call it now, at Rob Raines, R-O-B-R-A-I-N-S. We do a newsletter once a week. I do a podcast once a week with my son, Mike. It's on YouTube and Spotify and all those things. Just dropped a new one this morning. Usually comes out on Thursday when we talk for about a half hour about what's going on with the Cardinals. So it's, I'm very fortunate and very lucky to still be able to do what I do. And, always tell people that I don't feel like I'm going to work, I'm going to the ballpark. So I still feel that way.
1: Wow, you're one of the best, sir. And we really do appreciate your time. And hopefully we get to talk to you more throughout the season.
0: Anytime, guys. I appreciate it.
1: All right. Thank you very much. That's Rob Raines on the Dick Van Dyke Appliance World phone line with us. Follow him at Rob Raines. 217-359-2255. That is your number for the Max Twin City Recycling text line. I wasn't sure where you were going with that question. Like, so you're a legitimate Cardinals fan, huh?
2: Hey,
1: what is Evan doing now? Don't insult a new guest. Please don't insult a new guest.
2: Got to check the credentials of the people that we got around here.
1: All right. Well, thank goodness. Thank goodness you're here to do that. You have NFL thoughts, sir.
2: I do. And there's been some big NFL stories that have come out this week. Mm-hmm. And, yeah.
1: Ready to take a trip around the NFL? Okay.
2: Let's make it happen.
1: We'll do that next on The Drive.
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1: 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It is The Drive, ESPN Radio 93.5. I'm Curtis Allen. Big thanks once again to Rob Raines for hopping on with us and talking Cardinals baseball. No game tonight for the Redbirds. Back at it tomorrow. I believe it's a road trip, right? They're going to be in Cincinnati, if I'm not mistaken.
2: All right. Great America.
1: And I could be mistaken. I'm mistaken a lot. But I do know the weekend series is here on ESPN 93.5. First pitch for tomorrow night's game, 7:15. Pregame going to start right around 6:15-ish.
2: All right.
1: Give or take a minute or two. So we'll have a full Friday show. Do some more Cardinals talk tomorrow. I keep promising the great one, Kyle Tosk, is going to join us. Kyle's had some stuff pop up, and he's a busy, busy man. And
2: sure.
1: He's going to be on with us next week. So I've got that hammered down for sure. The great one will be back. Don't worry.
2: Sure.
1: All things align, I talk. But we're doing NFL talk right now. You said,
2: heck yeah,
1: as we went into the break, you had some serious thoughts, some big thoughts, some fired up thoughts.
2: Boy, you're really building this
1: up,
2: huh?
1: I'm really selling it. I'm really the game-changing thoughts on the National Football League.
2: Yeah, give me just a second.
1: You're not prepared for this segment, and this is your segment.
2: No.
9: Just a bit outside.
2: Sorry, I'm buying a book.
1: Heath on the text line. Thank you, Heath, for correcting me. Are you buying Rob's book right now?
2: Yeah, there's one left in stock.
1: The last book?
2: I'm trying to grab it before it's gone, because after that interview, everyone's going to run out there.
1: Somebody's going to try to find it. You're right. Yeah.
2: Yeah.
1: Heath on the text line says it's a home game against Cincinnati. Okay, weekend series. I apologize. Yeah, they're at home with Bush. So that's there you go. That's good. That's fine. That'll still be here on ESPN 93.5 if you're not going to St. Louis this weekend.
2: Oh, yeah.
1: Did you buy the book?
2: Oh, no.
1: Please tell me you bought the book.
2: Well, it's freaking... Okay,
1: somebody else bought the. Somebody else bought the
2: no,
1: book.
2: No, it's just not updating.
1: Maybe buy
2: stuff.
1: The book in the next commercial break.
2: I'll do that. So, here, a lot of things happened this pack as we start the new year. Obviously, the huge trade, the blockbuster trade of Myles Garrett going out to L.A.
1: Yep.
2: And now reports of Aaron Donald being... enticed.
1: You think that's real?
2: Of coming out of retirement.
1: You think that's real?
2: Honestly?
1: I looked at that and I just went, nah, that can't be real.
2: I don't know, but why not? I mean, how, like, that would be the best player he's ever played opposite of. They could play on the field at the same time. I mean, how much does he really need to do to you know, mentally get back into it? Like, you don't have to be the guy because Myles Garrett is coming over. You're never going to get double teamed again. Like, it's just... how much fun would that be for him? And you look at a Rams team that just traded for one of the best corners in football with the Kansas City Chiefs and a first-round draft pick to Kansas City for, oh my gosh, McDuffie.
1: Yeah, Trent McDuffie. Yeah.
2: And so now you got him on the defense. You bring Myles Garrett in, potentially Aaron Donald coming back. You've got the NFL MVP in Matthew Stafford still on the squad with the catches, receptions leader in Puka Nacua, the touchdown leader in Devontae Adams. I mean, you've got a stacked football team over there in LA.
1: You got a Super Bowl quality football team is what you've got.
2: Oh, my gosh. Yeah. Like they should be the favorites coming in this year. And there's a lot happening over there. And then on the flip side, you see kind of the backside of one of these trades that maybe doesn't happen the way or work out the way you'd like it to. Micah Parsons comes out yesterday and says, yeah, I'm not going to be back until at least mid-October. At the earliest.
1: He'll be a superhero. Don't you worry. Don't you worry. So Packers superhero-dom will come to fruition later on for... Yeah. Micah Parsons, don't you worry.
2: The Packers, who just signed Christian Watson to a massive extension.
1: I don't understand it. I don't understand that one. That is one that I want. I mean, take anything I feel about the Packers and Bears, any of that garbage, take it off to the side. He's an oft-injured wide receiver that has yet to live up to a potential, whatever word you want to use. Like, $100 million extension you're going to give that dude?
2: So they now they've extended both him and Reed, Jaden Reed, two guys who, great wide receivers when they're on the field.
1: Sure.
2: And so now you've got Micah Parsons, who is not going to be, and I'm sticking with it. He's not going to come back till mid October, late October, and who knows if he'll. I would like to think that he'll still have the same explosiveness. Like, I don't want an injury to derail his career.
1: No, you don't want anybody.
2: But
1: to.
2: That's always a question mark.
1: Yeah.
2: When you're coming off of a major injury that you've been off the field for 12 months, 11 months, how are you going to come back from that? And the Packers they've got a lot of money and draft picks invested into guys that we'll see. You know what I mean?
1: It's kind of the opposite of what the Rams have done. I mean, the Rams have drafted very, very well, but they're not afraid to go get anybody. Well, they're really not. Like, there's two teams in the NFL. Well, they're not afraid to make a move, and it's those guys and the Eagles. They're not draft picks, but whatever. We're trying to win Super Bowls, man.
2: As Schefter reported in his story, the Rams live by the motto, F them picks.
1: Yeah.
2: Who needs them picks, man?
1: Lindy on the text line, 217-359-2255, Max Twin City Recycling text line. They will challenge the Dolphins for undefeated. That's not a crazy thought at all. They're so loaded on both sides of the ball. And the conversation started about Aaron Donald. And so let me do the, you know, the ageism thing. Well, he's 35, even though he was a freak athlete and was rarely hurt. He went out on his own terms when he still had a lot of gas left in the tank. But he's 35. Can a 35-year-old Aaron Donald really... A defensive tackle? I'll just go ahead and throw that out there and you answer.
2: Myles Garrett's what, 32?
1: Is Myles
2: 33?
1: Oh, well.
2: I mean, it's
1: listen
2: if
1: to these,
2: can.
1: These old farts playing
2: ancient,
1: defense.
2: Ancient.
1: These
2: I can't
1: old
2: even imagine
1: bag
2: still
1: of,
2: walking.
1: Old bag of bones trying to play football. You kidding me?
2: But maybe it's the opposite A year off for him rejuvenates him. Mm. His body is healed. He's feeling better.
1: Oh, my goodness. Aaron Donald's one of the generational talent, one of the greatest to ever do it.
2: Yeah. I mean, Lindy says on Instagram, he's still got it going on. Yeah. He's throwing weight around like it's nothing. Like, yeah, the dude can still play. I think when you're one of those guys, it's like for an Aaron Donald, I think it's less about physically and more about, do I just want to do this? Like, you know,
1: could have kept playing. He didn't. Yeah. He was ready to call it. And that one did surprise me when he announced his retirement. I thought Aaron had a couple, 3 years left for sure. But
2: yeah,
1: here he is. If this happens, man, I mean, that's just icing on the cake is all it is.
2: And think about it really then. You're trading Jared Verse, not just for Myles Garrett. You're trading Jared Verse and those draft picks for Myles Garrett and Aaron Donald.
1: Yeah.
2: And it's worth it. They're in win now mode. They obviously have a lot of confidence in Ty Simpson too. They're like, we don't need these first round draft picks. We got the next guy in the building.
1: I know that, you know, when you hear those arguments about the modern day NFL rules and how it favors quarterbacks and all that stuff. Look, Stafford's only got whatever he's got left. Like, he can call it a career whenever he wants. He wants to keep going though. He's still playing at a high level. You mentioned the MVP, right? Like, they get it done with this squad. They bring in Myles Garrett. Aaron Donald comes back. Stafford stays healthy. You know, the ring, don't you maybe ride off into the sunset if you're him?
2: I would not be shocked.
1: Yeah.
2: I would not be shocked. Puka Nacua needs to stay healthy, too. He had a lot of injuries last year. Devontae Adams coming off of some injuries from the year before. Like, that's the game of football. But you just start stacking elite talent. They could have won the Super Bowl last year without Myles Garrett.
1: Yeah, well, you know what? The Bears should have beat him.
2: They should have.
1: They should have beat him.
2: They should have.
1: Okay, anyways. I'm gonna, didn't happen, though. 217-359-2255. Did you see Cooper Kupp's story today? He sent Aaron Donald a text. He's like, I'm with Seattle. You can't unretire. he told him he can't unretire. No, he's not allowed. He's like, so we're good.
2: Another big trade that we didn't even bring up yesterday, the Philadelphia Eagles, they finally trade A.J. Brown to the New England Patriots.
1: Mm-hmm.
2: And Drake May gets an incredible weapon.
1: Gets wide receiver one, baby.
2: Whatever mess and drama was happening in Philadelphia is, as Jordan Mailata said, their left tackle, it's over.
1: Yeah.
2: We can finally move on.
1: And it was all coming out of the wide receiver room. And what they got a first for him, right? Didn't they get a first for AJ, the Eagles?
2: Is that what it was?
1: I'm pretty sure.
2: I don't know if I've seen the full kit and caboodle that they got for that.
1: I like that you said the kit and caboodle.
2: A first rounder for AJ Brown?
1: Uh-huh. Did the Patriots. Here it is right here from our guy Mike Florio from Pro Football Talk. Yeah. Mm-hmm.
2: So first rounder?
1: Yeah. First round pick and a fifth.
2: Feels a little rich.
1: Mm.
2: Did they swap? Or no, just straight first.
1: Straight up for A.J. Brown.
2: Wow, I don't know. That's a...
1: Wait. First and third to get A.J. And the Eagles acquired first round pick. Okay, so they swapped first and a fifth and A.J.
2: They swapped firsts.
1: 4 years after... Nope, I'm sorry. I am reading this like an idiot.
2: All right, Kyle and Tolono says, no way the Rams go undefeated with their division and their schedule. Brutal for them regardless of how loaded the team is. Yeah, I mean, the idea of an NFL team today going undefeated is almost impossible to fathom. However, every year you go into a season of like, okay, which team is most likely to do it? And far and away, it's going to be the Los Angeles Rams.
1: Yeah. So when they got A.J. Brown, when they did the trade to get him 4 years ago, they gave up a first and a third.
2: Yes.
1: They get a first and a fifth from New England.
2: Okay.
1: Is what they got. So I should have probably read that before I went on the air.
2: That feels expensive. That's a lot.
1: No. You're talking about A.J. Brown at the back end of the first round, right? I mean, that's really, well, in theory, that's what you're thinking
2: of.
1: In theory, if you're planning on, you know, trying to make another Super Bowl run, so I'm sure that's the logic. Is you're not expecting to give up a lottery pick to get him here, so we'll see. But the Patriots, I mean, that is an upgrade from Stephon Diggs and what you've got now. You got a few really good years of a wide receiver one in A.J. Brown.
2: Who's more likely to regress, the Patriots or the Bears?
1: Oh, what a scary question. Why would you ask me that? Everybody likes to pile on the Super Bowl loser, like they always take a step back, et cetera, et cetera. I'd be lying if I said I don't have concerns about the Bears because the defense is still not very good on paper. I mean, you need to see what is Shamar Turner. Is he going to be something? Is Jervon Dexter going to go from a middle-of-the-pack D tackler? Is he going to become one of the best in football? Like, there's a lot of questions there, and you still don't really have a pass rush. Yeah. So
2: let's be honest. The Patriots and the Bears were pretty similar.
1: Very similar.
2: In where they ended up. The Patriots should not have been in the Super Bowl last year. They just got the benefit of playing the Broncos without Bo Nix.
1: If my guy Bo was playing, forget about it. Broncos are in the Super Bowl, buddy.
2: Yeah, that was kind of
1: rough. Better Bo leave that.
2: And so, yeah, that was kind of wild. So, you know, you look at the Bears who go out to the Rams in what was the second round.
1: Mm-hmm.
2: The Patriots, who probably should have gone out in the second.
1: Are you serious right now?
2: Third round. And I just, I wondered, Caleb Williams was on the New Heights podcast with the Kelce Bros this past week. And, you know, just talking about being excited, you guys dominated, you all. And I keep thinking as people talk about the Bears, it's like, yeah, it was so exciting. But, man, I think you were a lot closer to not making the playoffs than you were to doing anything better. Like, I think they hit their ceiling last year.
1: Yeah.
2: I think what they accomplished was as good as they could have accomplished. And if you simulate that season 100 times, I think 90 out of those 100 times, you probably don't make the playoffs. So I'm a little bit nervous about, okay, I feel incredibly confident about Ben Johnson still.
1: Sure.
2: Incredibly confident about Caleb Williams. Incredibly confident about what they want to be as a football team. But when you look at this upcoming year, you talk about taking a step back, regressing maybe a little bit more to the means of you're not getting so many turnovers, you're not getting so many last-minute miracles.
1: The secondary is still going to be the strength of the defense. It was the strength of it last year.
2: Yep.
1: And that was...
2: And it should be better this year.
1: On paper, it should be better this year. You've upgraded everywhere that you could in your secondary. On paper, it's the strength of your defense. And maybe somebody emerges. Maybe Austin Booker or somebody takes a big step with this team. I don't know. But or maybe the plan is just to score.
2: Odenigbo healthy, maybe.
1: Maybe the plan is to score 60 points a game. Maybe that's what they think they're going to do. You know? You think you're going to get another year out of DeAndre Swift like you got last year?
2: Boy, I hope so. Yeah, and a Kyle Manung guy who, you know, a
1: Mighty
2: seventh
1: Manung
2: round
1: guy.
2: Pick that came out and had a great year. Can he keep that going? I don't know. Travis Kelce did. There are a couple of takeaways I had from that interview. Travis Kelce says, man, I love your tight end room. It's one of my favorite tight end rooms in the NFL. You got two dudes who are just dogs. Mm-hmm. And Caleb interrupted him and said, and now I got a third. There's a third. But it was so funny in the conversation because it was almost like they were having the conversation like Caleb couldn't remember Sam Roush's name.
1: Oh, nobody knows Sam Roush's name.
2: Because he didn't
1: name
2: mention his name one time. No. He was just like, and now there's a third dude. And this third dude is built the same, and he can block, and he can catch, and he can run, and he can – And I'm like, do you know his name? Have you learned his name yet?
1: No, Caleb doesn't just...
10: Throw that damn ball!
1: That's all he's thinking right now. No, he doesn't know his name.
2: Second thing, could you guess what Caleb's second sport was growing up?
1: Golf.
2: No.
1: Tennis.
2: No.
1: Field hockey.
2: No.
1: I don't want to say soccer.
2: No.
1: I don't know, Evan. What? What is it? Are you looking around for the lawnmower kid?
2: I'm hearing... There he is!
1: You're gonna
2: there
1: leave
2: he
1: me
2: is.
1: Hanging.
2: What's he? He's got like a mallet in that.
10: I'm a winner. Throw a damn ball.
2: Where is he going? He rolled right through that stop sign.
1: Didn't stop at all. And you didn't answer the question. You
2: got
1: asked the question.
2: Buds.
11: We were just doo-doo.
2: Dang, man. What is that
10: Scott
2: guy's
10: Frost!
2: Like? He's wearing Crocs.
1: What was his other sport? Do you even remember asking me that?
2: Yeah. Who's? Caleb's.
1: Jeez.
2: He was a swimmer.
1: Who's?
2: Swimming. His number two sport growing up was swimming. And he said that is how he can contort his body in certain ways. And he's got a little bit of extra mobility and strength in his shoulders to hit throws at weird angles and to drop his arm level. It's because he was an intense competitive swimmer.
1: Yeah. I had no idea that he was a swimmer. Learned something new every day.
2: Isn't that crazy?
1: And we also just learned that the lawnmower kid is going the opposite direction. Now, he does go by twice a day now. At least he did today. So there you go.
2: He went over the train tracks and everything.
1: He went down one way and back the other. I didn't see what he was carrying. Are you chasing after him right now? Evan's going to chase after him.
2: No, he's going a long way. I can still see him out there.
1: Maybe he's going home. Don't tell everybody where he lives. 217-359-2255. That's your number for the Max Twin City Recycling text line. We do. I can play that right
11: we
1: now.
11: We suck.
1: There you go.
2: That's how you said that.
1: No, I didn't say it because we suck. I was going to say we did our draft yesterday. Our most hateable athletes, hateable players, the most hateable faces in all of the history of sports yesterday. And I haven't looked at Instagram. Text line has been very, very kind to you, though, sir. I know that. And I know that the folks on Twitter were voting for you. 217-359-2255. Here are the lists. Here are the guys that were drafted. Evan had the first pick yesterday. Lance Armstrong, Brett Favre, OJ, Ron Artest, and Barry Bonds. Ooh, that's a hateable list right there. Pierce the Fierce, our French pro wrestling intern, he took A-Rod, Jose Altuve, Aaron Hernandez, Draymond Green, and Joey Logano. And then I took Aaron Rodgers, Tom Brady, John Starks, A.J. Pierzynski, and Brad Marchand. 217-359-2255. Let us know who won, who lost, who did we miss. We'll find out very soon who was the winner. It's The Drive.
12: Ball four.
13: Blue timeout, Bobby. 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
4: Hope you're having a great one. I'm Curtis. That is Evan. It's The Drive, ESPN Radio 93.5. Blake and Christmas says, if one of you guys had LeBron on your list for the most hated athletes, I'd be picking you. I don't have a good reason for not taking LeBron other than I just don't like Brad Marchand more. Yeah, I don't hate LeBron.
5: You can still pick from the lists that are there. I'm sure there's someone on those lists that you still hate, Blake.
4: Come on, Blake. Hate Aaron Rodgers with me. Hate him with me. It feels good to hate him.
5: Blake's a real big Barry Bonds fan. all their bees together. Blake Barry Bonds.
4: Bleak Barry Bonds. Nah.
5: Yeah, I don't know.
4: Well, I like you, Blake. I like you.
5: 7 texter. Lost a ton of takeaways from that secondary last year, talking about the Bears. It's yet to be seen if it was upgraded or not. You know what? Fine. That's fair. I would say on paper, I think it's vastly upgraded.
4: I would be very surprised if Kevin Byard would repeat what he did last year or improve on it.
5: That's the thing.
4: I think they got the best they were going to get out of
5: Byard. Out of and Byard. Brisker. Some more bees. Come on now. Byard,
4: Blake,
5: Brisker.
4: Byard, Brisker.
5: Barry.
4: Bonds.
5: Beats. Battlestar Galactica.
4: No, I was going to go
5: Bears.
4: There.
5: Bears.
4: Boogers.
5: No, Bears works.
4: Bears. There you go. Back to the Bears. Okay. Anyways.
5: I think you got the ceiling. We're talking about the, you know, if you simulated 100 times, you got the absolute ceiling out of Byard, out of Jaquan Brisker, maybe even out of CJ. You know, we'll see.
4: He was a nice surprise. CJ was a nice surprise.
5: This got brought up a few times. You saw the market for those guys afterwards. Mm-hmm. And a lot of the deals they signed, maybe Jaquan's signed a hometown discount deal with Pittsburgh to go back home. But all the other guys, it's like
4: 1 year deals.
5: Man, 1 year cheap deals.
4: I'm having a brain fart. Backup cornerback signed a free agent 1 year deal.
5: Oh, Nashawn Wright.
4: Nashawn Wright. Yeah, there you go. Yeah.
5: Yeah. I mean, all those one guys got that. I think the market showed what their actual
4: thought of them anyways.
5: And so I think they hit their ceiling as Bears last year, and it got them nice little one-year deals. But I think the rest of the league was looking at those guys like, yeah, I don't know if you got the guy
4: as far as the secondary goes in Kobe Bryant.
5: Yeah,
4: you know, you like coming up Super Bowl champ, and whew, you got the guy there. You need somebody to be that dog in the back end of the secondary. Jalen Johnson is still Jalen Johnson. So,
5: well, they say takeaways is never something that you should bank on.
4: Right.
5: Like, you're not building your team around takeaways. It's why those Lovey teams drove me so insane.
4: Because it's like, Lovey ball.
5: Hey, you lead the nation in takeaways. Yeah, you also lead the nation in 99-yard touchdown passes allowed.
4: Whoa.
5: What the heck?
4: Hey, okay. So Lovey's defenses gave up a lot of points and yards. Okay, big deal. They forced turnovers.
5: Yeah.
4: Peanut punch, buddy. Remember that with the Bears? Remember peanut punch?
5: Yeah, takeaways are what are they? They're like 50-50 luck skill. You know, it's like the ball is going to bounce right to you or away from you, whether you get it on the ground or not. So takeaways is not something to build your team around. So, yeah, you lost a ton of takeaways from that secondary last year, but you could also say that secondary last year is not going to get you the same amount of takeaways this year.
4: I agree.
5: So you might as well just fill it with better football players. And I think they've done that. Obviously, you put a rookie in there and Dylan Thienemann, and maybe we'll see. But I, as far as I look at him as a safety prospect, I think he's better than both Kevin Byard and Jaquan Brisker as
4: a prospect.
5: You
4: just like saying the B words, don't you?
5: Better.
4: B.
5: Beautiful.
4: B.
5: Vivacious.
4: Blake gave me his vote with a V, but not a B, at 217-359-2255. Thank you, Blake. You're my bro.
5: Blake blazed his ballot.
4: Blake blazed his ballot? You're pretty good at this alliteration thing, you know?
5: Yeah. Well, that's because, you know.
4: It's because what?
5: We do a lot of alliteration and preaching sometimes.
4: Mm-hmm. Lindy goes with you, though, on the text line.
5: And I got the socials
4: Lindy
5: as well.
4: Lindy loves
5: lists
4: from Evan. I don't know. That's the best I could do.
5: Yeah. That's fine. yeah, I think I got it. Well, you know, we got about another 5 minutes or so.
4: Oh, no, you got the vote. I haven't even looked at Instagram yet. I do...
5: If you were just being, you said this a little bit yesterday, if you're just being an honest person, who would you vote for?
4: Oh, Evan, I said it yesterday. You got, I mean, your list is fantastic.
5: Yep. 217 texter, I vote for Evan. Aaron Rodgers is my most hated, but his list is solid top to bottom.
4: I appreciate that 217 texter. We'll take it. Yeah, I'm looking at, let me see what we got here on Instagram. What?
5: Blake says, I'm from Paris, so Curtis gets all my votes.
4: Yo, Blake.
5: What a joke.
4: Yes,
5: Blake,
4: sir,
5: it says
4: baby.
5: Chrisman. Says
4: well, we don't control that. Somebody else put he was from Chrisman. They're probably, whoever that was, probably was lying. They don't know. They don't know what they're talking about.
5: But Blake, we're both 88 bros,
4: Hey, I'm winning on.
5: You're 88. I'm 88.
4: I'm winning on Instagram right now.
5: No, you're not.
4: I am winning on Instagram
5: right
4: now.
5: You
4: got to
5: do both.
4: On Instagram, I am winning. I got 44% on Instagram. You got 33. Apparently, people are voting on IG for Pierce the Fierce. He's got 22% of the vote there as well. So I'm winning on Instagram.
5: You're not. Hold on. You got to do both. You put it in two different spots.
4: I'm winning on Instagram.
5: Okay, I'm going to look up this.
4: Why would I lie about that? Are you looking?
5: I am.
4: Mm-hmm. You going to call me a liar again?
5: Hold on. So it's 50-50 on the post.
4: Mm-hmm. And I got the lead in the story.
5: Oh, my gosh. It won't even show me.
4: Blake, shout out to you originally being from Paris. Us Parisians stick together, buddy. Edgar County.
5: Parasites? Is that what they call you?
4: Yes, more than once. Yeah.
5: All right.
4: Shout out to Twin Lakes.
5: Shout out to...
4: Mm-hmm. Are you still doing some math over there? I'm saying you won. I'm saying, but I'm just saying I was winning on Instagram.
5: You do have it by one verse. Oh, because Blake... Hold on. Blake went
4: what did Blake
5: and voted.
4: Do?
5: He voted on the text line and he voted
4: on
5: Instagram.
4: No, there's no
5: That's
4: rule against Blake.
5: Right
4: you're
5: now.
4: The man, buddy. Keep going.
5: You got a whole list of people jumping on there for you.
4: Well, I can't help that. I'm a man of the people. They like me around
5: Jeez.
4: Here.
5: Jeez. Your mom like voted me. For me though.
4: No, she didn't. And we don't talk about the moms on the show.
5: I'm not
4: You know what you're doing. You know exactly what you're doing.
5: No, I'm not.
4: I already said you won on Twitter and you've won the text line.
5: Okay.
4: All right, you've
5: so we're
4: won.
5: Good?
4: Yeah, I think Pierce the Fierce, a not bad showing on Instagram for him for his first time.
5: He got his friends to go do it. Come on, his list was a third place at best.
4: Yeah,
5: maybe even farther down.
4: You know, I feel like the pro wrestlers didn't really stick together on that one for him. You know, I thought our guy Chair Shot Villain on Twitter would come through and vote for Pierce the Fierce, but he did not.
5: He might.
4: He voted for you.
5: He might not know that he's a wrestler. Maybe he doesn't listen.
4: I am very proud to say we are the only sports talk show to have a pro wrestling intern. Or an intern that's a pro wrestler? How would we phrase that?
5: Yeah, that works.
4: Phrasing matters. 217-359-2255 for the Max Twin City Recycling text line. We're getting one day closer to the weekend, which is always exciting as well. And as we head into the weekend tomorrow, Patrick McAvoy going to hop back on the show with us, do some Cardinals talk tomorrow at 4:10. Also, we'll do our usual fun stuff for Friday, Illini headlines, Friday toast and all that. You got anything big cooking for the weekend? You got any weddings or anything you're officiating, attending, DJing? We didn't even really get to talk about you DJing a wedding last weekend.
5: Oh, it went down.
4: Now, did you DJ, or was it just like, here's a Spotify playlist, Evan, and you just play all the stuff we picked?
5: Well, no. So it was a 7-hour Spotify playlist that got put together through requests and all this stuff that I then put into a DJ app and mixed. So I would fade them into each other and pick the songs, and it was a great time. Because every time we touch, I get this feeling, and every time we kiss, I swear I can fly. You know that one?
4: Yeah, Cascade. I know that. I know Cascade.
6: Goodness gracious.
5: 20 years old this year.
4: Well, that makes me feel old.
5: Yeah. So that was a lot of fun. No, I don't think we got anything going on this weekend. Next week, we do I'm acting. I'm in the VBS skit.
4: Acting? I thought you had college. I thought you had celebrity basketball next weekend.
5: That's next weekend. Next week is our church is putting on their old VBS week.
4: Okay.
5: So they got all the little kids come in and got a couple hundred kids running in, and they do every morning is a skit.
4: It's fun.
5: Acting, and they put me in that. And so,
4: what are you, a tree?
5: No, I'm actor. It's my name in the script.
4: You're actor?
5: I'm actor. So
4: I'm not familiar with actor in the Bible,
5: yeah,
4: sir.
5: Great name. Great name.
4: Actor 316, huh?
5: Yeah, no. Me and this other guy are road tripping.
4: Okay.
5: And so we're two guys on a road trip, and we're supposed to down energy drinks the first day. We'll see.
4: That'll be easy for you.
5: And then next weekend, I'm going to Nashville, and then I'm playing in the CU Celebrity Game, and then there's a lot going on.
4: There's a lot going on.
5: And World Cup next weekend.
4: Brad Monticello says, no Christian Laettner? Laettner got a mention as one of the guys.
5: I did mention him.
4: Yeah, he got a mention, but nobody drafted him. You go ahead and plug the basketball game, man. We haven't even talked about that. You, Tristan, head-to-head.
5: Me and Tristan. CU Celebrity Basketball Game. I got tickets. If you want tickets, let me know. I think we're going to have a couple of tickets to give away. CU Celebrity Basketball Game. I got tickets. If you want tickets.

0: And student tickets are only available at the door. But it all goes to support the Illinois Basketball Club scholarship fund for these kids getting ready to go to college. I think next week we're going to have DeLandis Beck on the show. He's the guy who runs the Illinois Basketball Club and is putting this whole thing together. I think he might join us next week at some point. And talk a little bit more about the specifics. But yeah, we just get a bunch of people who are around the Champaign County area, and they're doing stuff, and they're leaders, and they're, you know, whatever. And so we get them all together, and we play some basketball and hope nobody gets hurt.
1: I hope nobody gets hurt.
0: Or gets in a fight.
1: No. Well, you and Tristan are going to throw hands for
0: tie
1: sure.
0: Tie my boots up tight.
1: And hope you don't get into a fight.
0: Back to school.
1: ESPN Radio 93.5. It is The Drive. Serious note to pass along. We've had a couple of texts roll in about an accident on I-74 eastbound at the it's near the Ogden exit. Traffic is being redirected to the Ogden exit again, I-74 eastbound, and they're sending people to Route 49. And more than one person has sent me a text directly saying that it's backed up for quite a ways. Traffic at a standstill. There are officers on the scene, so an accident of some sort. Let the crews do their job. If you can find an alternate route, please do that. Again, I-74 eastbound, traffic being redirected at the Ogden exit, and Route 49 is backed up quite a way. So try to find another route if you can. 217-359-2255. Lindy on the text line. No Bo Jackson for your most hated athletes, Evan? No Bo?
0: No, this was most hateable, not most overrated.
1: Oh, okay. There you go.
0: So I don't hate Bo Jackson. I really like Bo.
1: You like Bo, huh?
0: I do.
1: Another B word.
0: Blake. Bo's best.
1: Blake, Brad in Monticello, Bo Jackson. Where does Bo live? California? I'm guessing. I don't know where Bo lives.
0: Well, he was from down south.
1: Mm-hmm. Mobile, Alabama. I'm just coming up with.
0: Well, I think, yeah, he was an Alabama guy for a minute.
1: Lindy, he knows. 217-359-2255. Plenty to get to in the next hour. Illini Isaac, our guy, Isaac Ambrose, is going to hop on with us, and we'll talk with him about Brett Bielema's quote, having some fun on Twitter. I love it when Bielema gets people fired up on social media. It's one of my favorite things ever. And he did that earlier today, thanks to Notre Dame AD Pete Bevecqua, who used to run NBC Sports. He was talking with a Senate hearing today and talking about TV rights.
2: Happy hour.
1: Oop, I hit the happy hour button. I didn't mean to hit the happy hour, but we'll do that tomorrow.
0: I was like, what day is it? Hold on a second.
1: I swear that's never happened to me before.
0: Throw some bees on that.
1: Yeah. Brett Bielema.
0: Yeah.
1: Brett Bielema.
0: Brett Bielema.
1: Bielema. Beer.
0: Brad Brunderwood.
1: Yeah. Brad Brunderwood. I kind of like Brunderwood. Anyways, Bielema called out Pete Bevecqua on Twitter. We'll talk with Isaac Ambrose about that. We'll talk with him about Illini Hoops. He's doing a lot of great stuff with the Champaign Room. So that's coming up in just a few.
0: I'm going to ask him who the most underappreciated Illini of Underwood's tenure is.
1: Ooh. You got anybody that pops into your mind right now? You want to save that for when we talk to Isaac?
0: There's a few guys.
1: Okay. Want to hear from you on the text line as well. Anybody that jumps out in your mind. 217-359-2255. It's all on the way. It's The Drive.

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7: Conor McGregor was somebody I had on my list from MMA. Ooh. Conor likes being a villain, crazy little leprechaun that he is.
8: I'd like to take this chance to apologize to absolutely nobody.
7: Psycho that he is. He likes being hated. He relishes that.
9: Who's the dude that keeps getting kicked out for drug use, though?
7: Boy, that's a wide open one in the world of MMA, buddy.
9: Come on. It's the guy. He was at the top.
7: John Jones.
9: John Jones.
7: John Jones. Ooh. Is a good villain in the world of sports.
9: That would have been a good one.
10: I would literally kill you.
11: Yeah. I know Floyd Money Mayweather.
7: Floyd Mayweather, great pick for a sports villain. Maybe I want to put him on my list. And
10: who would you say was your toughest opponent? Out of my career, I just want to say that one was really tough.
9: Well, I also then
7: take
9: I had
7: Marshan off.
9: Grayson Allen.
7: I couldn't think of his name. Yes.
12: And Grayson Allen does stick out his rear.
7: What a
9: Christian Laettner. I know people hated Christian Laettner.
7: JT in Champaign says Steve Alford. There's another one.
9: Ooh, yeah.
7: That's a good one.
9: Terrell Owens doing sit-ups in his driveway. You know, it's just like, okay, that shtick got old so fast.
13: It's my team. It's my quarterback.
7: I don't know who. I've lost it. Somebody texted in about the Pistons. I think it was Patches and
9: Bad
7: Fisher.
9: Boys.
7: The Bad Boys, the Pistons from the 80s and 90s. Yeah, you can take anybody off that
9: I had
7: squad.
9: Rodman on my list.
14: I don't think I would have had any fun.
15: Really?
16: How come you weren't on that team?
14: Just because, look at me.
7: Yeah, Rodman, great one. But I loved Rodman.
9: I know.
7: I
9: once
7: pick
9: he
7: him
9: became yours, it was okay, yeah.
7: He was so fun.
17: Rodman diving for the rebound. What an effort that was. This guy given. How many guys would lay out like this for a rebound?
7: Yeah. Loved Rodman.
9: But when he wasn't yours,
7: I get it.
9: Hateable.
7: I get it. Bad boys, bad boys. Oh, what you gonna do? Oh, what you gonna do when they come for you? Bad boys, bad boys. Oh, ESPN Radio 93.5. It is The Drive. I'm Curtis Allen. That is Evan Stone. Yesterday, we did a belated draft, and it was for the Bad Boys. The most hateable characters in the history of sports, sir. And that was a list of names that didn't make our list. Still a pretty good list of villainous characters right there.
9: Yeah, we put a very punchable list together.
7: I feel pretty good about the list we did. And if you missed it, we'll start right there and recap it. Evan had the first pick. He took Lance Armstrong, Brett Favre, OJ.
15: That's where he really turned things there when you took OJ number
9: genuinely,
15: three.
9: Genuinely, I think I'm too young. I did not know that he was so beloved.
15: He was beloved until he may or may not have murdered people. But then you took Ron Artest and Barry Bonds. Yes, a couple more unlikable figures. Pierce the Fierce had A-Rod, Jose Altuve, Aaron Hernandez, Draymond Green, and Joey Logano from the world of NASCAR. I had Rodgers, that'd be Aaron Rodgers, Tom Brady, who admittedly, not too many people hate Brady anymore. It was like once he got the ring with Tampa Bay, it was like, okay, we don't hate him as much anymore.
9: Yeah, I'm not totally sure.
15: But most of his career, come on now.
9: Oh, people are so over.
15: Hate him. Yeah. Rodgers, Brady, John Starks, AJ Pierzynski, and Brad Marchand. I got a couple of people on Twitter that were like, oh, Marchand, good pick from the world of hockey. But there were some of those other names that I kept going back and forth. Like, man, maybe I should have taken so-and-so instead.
9: I think our Twitter account is still having some problems.
15: It is. More than one person reached out about not being able to vote on Twitter, or they voted for you and it wasn't counted.
9: Yeah.
15: And, so we apologize for that. So the best thing to do is just text us, 217-359-2255. Text in who you voted for. Joe in Springfield, good to hear from you, buddy. He says, greetings from the Lake of the Ozarks. Time to wear my camo cargo shorts today for my birthday. Hey, happy birthday, all Joe. Right. Rock those shorts. Don't let anyone, including Evan Stone, tell you otherwise.
9: Oh, my gosh. What? I never said anything was wrong with camo cargo
15: shorts.
9: I feel
15: like you attacked those of us that wear camo cargo shorts yesterday.
9: I just said that's what Jordan wears, man.
15: Which Jordan? Michael Jordan.
9: Michael.
15: Yeah. Well,
9: wears
15: if you're going to
9: camo cargo shorts.
15: If you're going to be fashionable, why not dress like
9: and
15: the
9: his
15: goat?
9: No show socks.
15: He's got good ankles. We could only be so lucky to have those sort of ankles. Muscular, smooth. He takes care of his ankles, you know? Why'd you make that face?
9: I don't like the way you said that. That made me a little uncomfy.
15: Sorry about that. Full show to get to today. Isaac Ambrose, who's been doing a lot of great stuff with the Champagne Room, longtime friend of the show. Isaac's going to hop on with us, talk all things Illini, coming up in about 15 minutes or so. And we have ourselves a bona fide Hall of Famer that's going to be joining us a little bit later in the 4 o'clock hour to talk some Cardinals with us. That would be Rob Raines, a longtime journalist in the St. Louis market, a legitimate Missouri Hall of Famer for his work and what he has done in his career. And he runs St. Louis Sports Page, the brand and the website. And it's kind of a family-run industry that he's got over there. It's really cool stuff, but incredible coverage with the Cardinals. So he'll hop on with us. Cardinals get a win last night, finally snapping their losing streak as they beat Texas 5-3. Our Cubbies, though, sir. I'm starting to feel like Randy Quaid in Major League 2 the more I watch him. Like, you're all garbage. Back up the trucks.
9: I don't know. I don't know what to do. This team sucks.
15: It's not a fun time to be a Cubs fan right now in early June. But the Cardinals snapped their losing streak and get a nice dub last night. So we will talk with Rob Raines. Again, that's going to be right around 4:10. Really looking forward to that. You had some NFL thoughts. We'll get into that. We'll find out who our draft winner is. We got to talk a little bit NBA Finals because the Knicks get one from Wimby. How
9: big
15: about that?
9: Win.
15: How about that? I'm telling you, the Danhausen curse thing, it's working for him.
9: Wow.
15: Mm-hmm. You should listen to Pierce the Fierce. He'll tell you the same thing.
9: I don't know about all that, but big time win for them.
15: Not a lot in the way of Illini headlines, so I want to jump into this and get your reaction. I talked a little bit with you about this before the show started, but did you see Bielema's tweet earlier today? One of my favorite sentences I get to ask you, did you see Bielema's tweet?
9: I had not, and I just did. Oh, boy.
15: Yeah, so if you don't know what we're talking about, so the Notre Dame AD, Pete Bevecqua, he used to run NBC Sports, and he was speaking in front of the Senate today. And the whole point of this particular Senate hearing, they were talking about media rights deals. They're talking about where the money is going to the big television networks and how things are getting divided. And the clip, I'll play the clip here in a minute. I want to make sure we've got good audio for it. But he tells the Senate the best way to make the most money from TV rights is to have a Super League. Mm. And that has been talked about for I don't know how long, right? Forever and ever. This is where it's headed. It's all headed to a Super League. Then he says that he did not want a Super League. And then he offers a sample of a Super League schedule. Bielema sees this, retweets it, and this is the quote. Again, this is the AD from Notre Dame. Some guys really like to talk about something that could happen and who they might play. Actually, it's pretty easy. Just join a conference. Shrug emoji, fist emoji, shrug emoji.
9: Hey, no lies detected.
15: It's pretty easy, Notre Dame. Just, you know, and that's another thing that's interesting about all that with Notre Dame is they don't exactly have the same cachet and power for national TV rights that they did in the 80s and 90s. Like, they always wanted that exclusivity, and they still have it to some degree, but I don't know. College football is always better when Notre Dame is good, but... But yeah, you want to avoid a Super League, or do you want a Super League? Or
9: I don't know.
15: Yeah, join a conference.
9: That's not even a little bit. Yeah. I don't want a Super League. However, would you want Notre Dame in the Big Ten?
15: That's the conference everyone's talked about for years and years and years. That was the one that was always the most logical, right, because of their location.
9: Right.
15: Just put them in the Big Ten. At this point, man, if you'd asked me that 5, 6, 7 years ago, I probably would have said, nah, no, I think I'm good with how the Big Ten is shaped up, but with USC, UCLA, everybody. Who else has been added? The Big Ten's the Big 18 now, or whatever the hell it is.
9: Penn State.
15: Yeah, well, they've always been. Yeah. Those guys.
9: Yeah, no. Oregon and Washington.
15: Oregon, Washington. Thank you. Yeah.
9: Yeah.
15: It wouldn't. I mean, it doesn't surprise me if the numbers worked and everybody was happy with it. I'm sure that could be an option. But I loved Bielema calling it out right away. Loved it.
9: It's great. I mean, that's in the words of, as we had in the opener, in the words of T.O., that's my coach. That's my coach.
15: I'm enjoying the smoothie, really.
9: Your angel food delight.
15: Evan came in here. He texted me before the show. He's like, hey, man, you want a smoothie? And I was like, heck yeah, I want a smoothie. Look at this thing he brought in from Smoothie King. I thought it was going to be just a small. If you're watching on YouTube, this is a, is this a large or a jumbo? What is this? This is the biggest smoothie I've ever seen in my life, but it's so good.
9: Yeah, it's a 32-ouncer.
15: Whew. I like that. I like a 32-ouncer. All right. What'd you get, by the way? He got me a strawberry banana. It's so good.
9: I got the I got a chocolate gladiator with...
15: is that what it's really called?
9: That's what it's called. Chocolate gladiator with strawberries and raspberries. It's, I think, the healthiest thing on their menu.
15: The chocolate gladiator?
9: Yeah.
15: That was my nickname in high school.
9: Mm. What were the gladiator contestants? What were they called?
15: Magnus.
9: I was the vanilla contestant. That was my nickname.
15: Matt in Sydney on the text line says, yes, hate Notre Dame. Hate their guts. They wouldn't win a game. It rhymed in there. See, that was pretty good. Yeah. I don't know if he meant for it to rhyme. Yeah. I mean, Poet and didn't know it.
9: They'd probably win a game, but they'd have Purdue on the schedule.
15: They'd get Purdue. They'd get Rutgers. You know, yeah.
9: Yeah.
15: Get a couple. Northwestern. They'd get a couple.
9: Yeah, I think I would like to see it. And I do. There's something classic just about, you know, Notre Dame football that, you know, I kind of, you love to hate them, but at the same time, you're right. It's like college football is better, it feels like, when you've got.
15: Yeah.
9: And I know, whatever, my football tradition at the beginning of every year is I put on Rudy and I watch Rudy.
15: No, it's not.
9: It is.
15: You watch Rudy?
9: At the beginning of every football season.
15: Did I not know this? I feel like that's something I would remember.
9: I'll sit down and you know, crap open a cold one.
15: You'll crap open a Rudy Rudiker.
9: Crap open Rudy. Rudy. Rudy. That's pretty good.
15: You know, that never happened, by the way.
9: Of course not.
15: Rudy. Rudy.
9: There's a difference. I'm pretty sure my father-in-law went to the same high school as Rudy and was like, no, that guy sucked.
15: I've told this story on the air. I don't know if I've ever told it to you. I remember talking with Uncle Lon about this, though, that when I was in eighth grade, they were trying to kind of revive football in Paris. There was like this, a whole campaign, like, and there was a new coach at the time.
9: Because they saw soccer was taking over.
15: No, they did not see that. That did not happen. There was a new head coach of the high school, really great guy, great coach. His name was Larry Goetz. But Larry had come in, and they were trying to do anything they could to make it exciting. They were holding like flag football scrimmages.
9: Hello.
15: At the football field with the eighth graders, but they brought in Rudy. They showed the movie to everyone in school, and then he gave like a motivational speech. And another part of it was you could buy his book if you wanted to.
9: And also, for 1999.
15: And I remember my friend Bryce Pittman asking a question in like an assembly. He's like, is it true that none of that happened? Like something to that effect. Like Bryce was just being a troll. I still to this day, one of my favorite people in the world, a good friend of mine. But yeah, I just remember that. And then like a month or two later, it got around like, yeah, you know, really a lot of that was made up. And
9: yeah,
15: he's not exactly a good dude. I was like, oh, maybe charging eighth graders $30 for his book was an indicator. Oh
9: yeah, I mean the crux of the story still happened. You know, you got a guy who walked on, who was, you know, he worked his tail off, all that good stuff. But no, the way that, you know, Sam Wise Gamgee played him, that was probably a little bit different.
15: Well, he was Rudy before he was Sam.
9: Well, that's true. And he was what's his face before he was Rudy.
15: He
9: in the Goonies.
15: He was, and he was in Encino Man too.
9: He was an Encino Man?
15: Oh, my God. Yeah, he was the lead in Encino. Well, I guess.
9: What?
15: Technically not the lead. Brendan Fraser as the caveman is the lead in Encino Man.
9: Yeah. Wow. Did I forget Sean Astin was in Encino Man?
15: Yeah. Sean Astin was in Encino Man. Yeah.
9: Huh.
15: Great one from the 90s. But see, like you, we're getting off subject. That's okay. But you talk about Samwell, right?
9: Samwise.
15: Samwise, I'm sorry.
9: Come on. What?
15: Yeah, Samwise.
9: Why don't you go back to your Star War Trek?
15: But
9: Star Trek War.
15: No, that's not me.
9: The war in Star Trek.
15: But the thing is, like,
9: Trek in the Stars.
15: When that came out, I would sit there in the theater and just look at this little troll. I just want to go, Rudy, Rudy. One Rudy to save us all. But anyways.
9: Okay, speaking of movies, two thoughts I had.
15: Uh-oh.
9: Before we do anything. Yep. The comedy we missed that I can't believe I missed. Absolutely missed in our 90s comedy draft.
15: Oh, last week? Yeah, what happened?
9: My Cousin Vinny. How did none of us pick My Cousin Vinny?
15: I don't know. Great
9: that
15: movie.
9: That is an incredible. I think I thought it was 80s. I think that's what happened.
15: 90.
9: It's 92.
15: Yeah.
9: I looked it up today. I was so frustrated.
15: Marissa Tomei, buddy.
9: Whew.
15: Yeah.
9: So
15: that's
9: hot.
15: Yeah. Marissa
9: the
15: Tomei.
9: The Mona Lisa Vita.
15: Mm-hmm. Yeah.
9: Second of all, I asked you when I was leaving yesterday.
15: Yeah.
9: As we're talking about star movies.
15: Mm-hmm.
9: If you had seen Project Hail Mary, the Ryan Gosling movie, it's in theaters right now.
15: I have not seen it yet.
9: I took my 10-year-old last night. We went and saw it. It might be one of the best movies I've ever seen in my entire life.
15: It has a lot of good reviews right now.
9: It was so good.
15: What's it rated?
9: PG-13.
15: All right.
9: But there's no, you know, no sex. There's not even any romance.
15: I ask
9: like, there's
15: about,
9: no
15: like,
9: romance. There's no.
15: I was just thinking from like a language perspective.
9: There's no language whatsoever. I think it's PG-13 because they have some scenes where they're drinking. They're at a bar and they're all celebrating before they go to space. And that's probably what makes it PG-13 plus some frightening
15: scenes.
9: Flash.
15: Yeah.
9: Stuff. No, it's incredible. Did I understand it? No, not even a little bit.
15: Did I understand
9: it? But it was such, and Ryan Gosling is, he's an incredible actor.
15: You got a man crush
9: on
15: Gosling?
9: He's a liability at corner, but boy, when it comes to saving the earth, he's a guy.
15: He wasn't so good at corner in Remember the Titans. They had to take him
9: out. He's a liability.
15: Had to put in Turk from Scrubs to cover instead.
9: Yeah. Sean Astin was hilarious in 51st Dates.
15: Yeah, 217.
9: He was the brother, right?
15: Yeah. Yeah.
9: Mesh shirts.
15: He's the one that had the steroids in the lift. Let's just say, Doc, that a friend of mine was lactating. Dan Aykroyd, full circle. We get back to our guy, Dan Aykroyd, who we're talking about.
9: Yeah.
15: Dan Aykroyd's the doctor, tells him to lay off the juice. Yep.
9: Lay off the juice, bud.
15: I was just talking about a friend. 217-359-2255. Scott and Terreau says Coach Corey was his coach. Yes, that's a high school or Paris High School he's talking about there. Derek and Champagne, pause on the chocolate gladiator. Okay, no, we'll move on from that. I'm just saying. It was one of my many nicknames in high school. It's okay.
9: That's.
15: And Jay Money says, back to sports, fellas. Evan, hydrate. Let's go.
9: I think you can't be chocolate gladiator. That's cultural appropriation.
15: Who's to say I don't like chocolate?
9: Okay. I'm sure you do.
15: Hey,
9: big show today. We got, as you said, the great former employee,
15: Isaac
9: Ambrose.
15: Isaac Ambrose is going to hop on with us here in just a few moments, talk all things Illini. We'll get his thoughts on Bielema's tweet, that's for sure. And Isaac's been doing some really good stuff, as you mentioned, for the Champagne Room. Some interesting sort of like thought-provoking stuff, looking at the history of Illinois athletics. So we'll talk with him about that. And again, I'm pretty excited to talk with a bona fide Hall of Famer in the world of media, Mr. Rob Raines, who's been covering the Cardinals for a long time. He's going to join us after 4 o'clock. So plenty to get to next on The Drive.
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15: 93.5. Hope you're having a great Thursday. It's ESPN Radio 93.5. It is The Drive. I'm Curtis Allen. That is Evan Stone. I'd like to thank you once again for bringing in these fantastic smoothies from Smoothie King.
9: Man of the people.
15: You made my day, sir. I haven't had Smoothie King in a long time, so this is a nice little treat.
9: You know, I'm trying to be better. Mm.
15: Isaac Ambrose from the Champagne Room going to join us in just a few. Longtime member of the ESPN 93.5 family. Talk all things Illinois athletics with him. Also, Rob Raines on the way from St. Louis Sports Page. And you've got some NFL thoughts. We'll get into that as well. But yeah, we'll see if we can get Isaac on the horn right now.
9: Yeah, we got a lot going on here. And looking through our draft here, we are having some issues once again on X of votes being counted, but, however, I wonder if we just need to restart. There's got to be something we can do to fix that. It's like people are voting, but then it's not counting their vote. It's like almost immediate. It's stuck at 3 votes.
15: Yeah.
9: Last week or 2 weeks ago, it was stuck at 4 votes.
15: And I know it's a different time of the year for sports when we get into the summer. I understand that, but we were getting like, I'm not just saying this, say it, like, we were getting hundreds of votes on our polls for weeks and weeks and months and months, and all of a sudden it's kicking people out.
9: So. You have five votes. Yeah. It's like, well, wait a second.
15: But maybe people really just don't like us anymore. I don't know.
9: Well, you know who gets tons of responses and tons of vote and tons of interactions when they do polls and lists? From the Champagne Room, it is the one, it is the only, it is Isaac Ambrose. Isaac, what's up, dude?
1: Hey, how's it going?
9: Hey, you know what? We're doing good. I've just been following all of your stuff on the gram and all of the awesome things that you're doing. And I was like, you know what? We got to get him back on because he's all over the place right now. And this is like right up our alley.
1: No, I'm glad. I see your guys that you do. And I always like something about voting in a draft and feeling like you can take somebody's side that I really like. And honestly, one thing that I like about AI in this new era of, you know, all these social media companies trying to clean up AI made stuff is that whenever, you know, I put something out that doesn't get a lot of traction, I heard you guys talking about your drafts getting, not getting as much traction. You can just blame AI or blame, you know, Elon Musk or Zuckerberg for trying to crack down on bots and stuff. And that's why it didn't get pushed out. So there's always that route to take too.
15: Yeah. Thank you, Isaac. I feel much better about that now.
9: Yeah. Me too.
15: Isaac, I want to ask, I love this question. I love when I get to ask people this. Did you see Bielema's tweet today?
1: I don't know if I've seen the most recent tweet. Was it about the conferences and Notre Dame?
15: Yeah. That's where I want to go with this.
1: I did see that one.
9: It's good when you can say which one.
15: Yeah, I love it. I love it. Well, I did.
1: Right, I'm like, well, I was on Twitter a couple hours ago, but I didn't know if something came up in the last, you know, 120 minutes.
15: Well, I was curious what you thought about, and you know, we've already talked about it here, but wanted to get your take on what Bielema said and his response to Notre Dame's athletic director on super conferences.
1: Yeah, it's definitely a deep topic, and there's a lot of money and TV things involved that it sometimes makes it really stink for the fan because we're like, we just want the best football, we just want the best basketball. You bigwigs figure it out. So I kind of like that Bielema's out here poking fun at it. And Bielema was on The Score the other day, basically talking about how, you know, he likes to stir the pot a little bit. And this is obviously a perfect example of that. But as far as the Super Leagues go, I think it would be all time. Like, that would be electric. And just thinking about the matchups in my head, it would be an absolute blast. But as far as my only fear is that, when you get more to like a super conference and you basically just become the NFL, like on a minor level, I think you can start to take away some of the university loyalty that a lot of fans have.
15: Yep.
1: Where these teams would really just become the football team that is kind of associated with the University of Illinois and not the University of Illinois football team, if that makes any sense. So alumni and people like that, they might have a lot less connection if it really just becomes the NFL, and who knows where we're going to be in 5 or 10 years, but I get away from Big Ten rivals and things like that, and I think you're going to lose a lot of just the authenticity and the real hatred and competitiveness and rivalry and commitment to teams that we see nowadays. But, hey, college football is way different than it was 20 years ago, and it's going to be way different in 2046. So there's a lot on it, but I'm glad we have a guy like Bielema who seems to be outspoken and really doing in this new era.
9: Yeah, not only Bielema, but an AD and Josh Whitman who is not going to get caught off guard, who's not going to get left behind. He's going to be on the forefront of whatever ends up happening. And so it's like a breath of fresh air based on, you know, if you rewind a decade, 10 years, and we're looking at Mike Thomas and Tim Beckman or, you know, Bill Cute, like those are the guys in charge. And you're just thinking, oh boy, we are in a vastly superior spot as we talk right now. So as we talk about just being an Illini fan, which you are the best at, there's your page is called Illini Isaac, where people can follow along with a lot of the stuff you got going on. I found this fascinating. Was it today or yesterday? You put up a poll. Who is the greatest Illini basketball coach of all time? And Brad Underwood is currently with hundreds of responses. He is winning that poll. 53% say Brad Underwood is already the greatest Illini basketball coach of all time. 38% said Lou Henson, 9% with Bill Self, and then you get the other. Were you surprised at those responses so far?
1: So, a little bit. I am obviously not old enough to remember Lou Henson. I wasn't born. But it's funny how, if this doesn't show the different generations that use different platforms, then I don't know what does. Because on Facebook, you get a ton. I mean, we've got over 100 comments, and most people just, it's Lou Henson. And then, you know, you go to Instagram and Twitter, and you're getting a lot more love for Brad Underwood.
9: Mm.
1: I am a little surprised. I get the longevity of Lou Henson, and again, maybe my parents' generation would be upset at this take. It feels like Underwood has done a lot more in his 9 years than in the grand scheme of things Lou did. Now, I know Lou had more tournaments and things like that, but it feels like I think Brad is already there. And I even had some people say, well, he needs another Final Four, he needs a national title. It's like, how much more like do you want from the guy to be considered the greatest coach of all time when we've never won a national title? Like, he literally would be one of the best. He would be like a top two or three coach in the country if he wins a national title, and one of the best coaches like in the world. So I think it's kind of dramatic, but I think it's probably pretty split. I do think Brad Underwood had still a ton of haters going into this year and even into the postseason. And I'll admit, I wasn't a hater, but I was more on the side of, I love Brad. I love the everyday guys thing. I love the guys he brings in. But he does seem to struggle against like top level competition, which is kind of a picky thing to say. Now he gets to the Final Four, and I'm like, you really can't hate on me. Like, I don't know what you can nitpick about the guy. Like, oh, he hasn't won a national title. Like, who has? Only a handful of guys. So I'm a little bit surprised of how much love Lou is getting. Now, I know he was an amazing coach. The court's named after him. Awesome dude, him and his family. But yeah, recency bias didn't seem to kick in as much as I thought it would, and a lot of loyal Illinois fans are sticking with Lou.
9: Mm. I think it is kind of there is a little bit in that generation of, well, let's see it play out, you know. But I would agree. Yeah. I think as you look at 9 years of where they were, where they are now, and what he's accomplished in those 9 years, I would have to agree. Boy, I would have loved to see Bill Self for 9 years. Oof.
1: Oh my gosh, yeah.
9: I don't think this would be close at that point. But man, that'd be fascinating. Now you guys did another one where you ranked you guys did your own little draft, and you drafted Underwood's best wins. And I gotta be honest, man, that was maybe your worst work.
1: Dude, I don't know. The players draft, I no offense to these guys, but I took Matthew Meyer at 4 and Luke Goody at 6. So
9: oh, that's pretty bad too.
1: But yeah, it was, and just to defend myself, because I know I was getting a lot of heat for those picks. Now, granted, two of the drafts I've kind of just been terrible. Rodney's kicked my butt, and then the Underwood misses or the Illinois recruiting misses, I felt like I won. But the best wins draft, I realized that I was a little bit more biased because a lot of those games I was at, and then for me, a lot of those were more impactful on the program. Like, yes, beating a top 10 team is massive. Like, Illinois beating Iowa State a couple years ago, that's a huge game. Iowa State's a great team. But for me, like, if you go back to the Iowa's freshman season, if you don't win that Michigan State game and a couple other, like, late games at Ohio State, if you don't upset Michigan State at home, I think there's a lot less hope going into the next year of Brad Underwood. Like, because of games like that Michigan State game is the reason why you had a lot of hope for the next season, which ended up would have been like a 5 or a 6 seed. Then the tournament got canceled. So that's a little bit why I went the route I went. Like, they were more impactful on, I think, Underwood's coaching career and less like we won a big game in the Elite Eight or something like that, if that makes any sense.
9: It does. Yeah,
15: yep.
9: Yeah, don't agree. But yeah, it's totally.
1: Yeah. And obviously Robbie went first, and he picked Iowa to beating Iowa to go to the Final Four, which is obviously 1-1. So
9: Mm, yeah.
15: ESPN Radio 93.5. It is The Drive. I'm Curtis. That's Evan. Our guy, Isaac Ambrose, is on the Dick Van Dyke Appliance World phone line with us. Isaac, a couple of texts have rolled in on the Max Twin City Recycling text line. And one of the recurring themes, at least over the last season, is people talking about the improvement of Brad Underwood as a head coach. You take that as you will. But since we're talking about familiarity and how much of his tenure you've been a part of and seen, what are things that you have noticed over the last few years where you can go, okay, this is a little different than how Brad would have done this 4 or 5 years ago?
1: Well, I mean, I don't think you can deny that he's clearly adjusted. I mean, 4 or 5 years ago was the Kofi situation, and we had a big guy, and that won us a ton of games. And then, and you think about the West Virginia, the Press Virginia style thing that Brad Underwood brought in here that clearly I don't think was a long-term solution, and he pivoted. So I think that's one thing you cannot at all ding Brad Underwood for is macro changes from a scheme perspective and basketball perspective. And I think he's clearly bought into the NIL. He's clearly bought into the European thing and just sort of being like an innovator instead of just going with what everybody else is doing. So I think there's definitely ways you can see him grow as a coach. And there was plenty of times this year. Again, I was another person that's like, I don't see make too many in-game adjustments. Like, a few years ago, I don't know why Coleman Hawkins was trying to guard Donovan Klingon one-on-one, and Terrence Shannon kept driving into Donovan Klingon one-on-one. Wasn't going to work. But now this past year, there were plenty of times where I felt like we went away from things, or we got Keaton going, or, you know, we switched up who was guarding somebody. And I mean, the game plan for Houston was literally perfect. Like, I don't know how you could – I don't know if Underwood draws up a game plan like that 5 or 6 years ago. Like, that Houston game plan was perfect. That was, like, our best defensive game of the year. And I just think you see in these games improvements that you wouldn't have seen, you know, even a few years ago. But, again, on a macro standpoint, I don't think you can knock the guy at all. Micro, maybe a little bit, but – granted, 3 or 4 of the worst games the last few years have been against UConn. I don't know what it is and what Dan Hurley's figured out, but if we just take UConn off the schedule, then I think his resume and coaching pedigree is even higher.
9: Which, unfortunately, we're not doing. We're going to keep UConn on the schedule forever.
1: Apparently. Yeah, we're going to try to run it back.
9: You'll just keep doing it until you win one, I guess. Okay, and then I asked you this because as we've been, and I think this would be a great draft. That maybe you just, I don't know, you might need me on or something, but the most underappreciated Illini in Brad Underwood's tenure, someone who maybe doesn't get the pub or doesn't get the fanfare, but man, they were vitally important and they're not nearly talked about enough.
1: So it's funny, you texted me that and I was thinking about it and I'm like, this Illinois fan base is so amazing and so crazy in a great way that, like, it's hard to go underappreciated. And I feel like Brad, sometimes to a fault, is, like, amps guys up for their impact. Like, I know Jake Davis is an awesome guy and seems like an awesome locker room guy, hits a corner three like everybody knows. But, like, sometimes when Brad talks about Jake Davis and guys like that, you'd think they're going to be NBA All-Stars. So, like, sometimes it is hard to pick an underrated player. I think Ben this past year would be an easy answer because of how far he came defensively. And then it felt like when Ben was playing well and hitting a couple threes, you were at your best. Going back a few years, you're able to figure out and realize how important a guy is when they're not there, right? That Big Ten, the first Big Ten tournament champion team, the one seed, and then the next season, when Grandison was out and you lost to Houston in the tournament, you sort of realized how important he was. I think just something about having a guy that size, like a 3-and-D guy, and then he went on to Duke and had a solid year. I think just a role player like Grandison who came in, was able to hit some threes and be a huge part of those teams for a couple years. That was one that came to mind because it felt like something was off when he got hurt and messed up his shoulder late in that season. Mm-hmm. And then again, like Andres Feliz, I think is one too, because you haven't really had a guy like him since. And he just had so many clutch buckets, it felt like. But there's a lot of fans that, you know, they love Feliz and bring him up a lot. But those are just a couple guys that came to mind that I'm like, it's easy to look past them and look at the first team All-Americans and the All Big Ten guys and forget about some of these guys that come in for 8 to 12 minutes and make huge plays.
9: Yeah. Yeah, I am such a massive Andres Feliz stan. Like he's maybe in my top five favorite Illini of all time.
15: Yeah.
9: Just the way that he played, and he deserved an NCAA tournament. The only person who deserved one more than him was Malcolm Hill. But my gosh, oh, yeah. Andres Feliz deserved that 2020 NCAA tournament that he never got. And it still to this day breaks my heart. What I'm going to start crying here in
15: don't,
9: a second.
15: You're not going
9: I, no,
15: to cry.
9: I gotta,
15: you're not
9: going to
15: cry over a former Illini.
9: Back together. Oh, I will.
15: When's the last time you cried, Isaac? No, you don't have to answer that. I'm joking.
9: Isaac, you excited about the World Cup?
1: Last week. What?
9: You excited about the World Cup?
1: I am, because I would definitely not say – I would not say I'm a soccer fan, but I love the World Cup. And I love, like, even hockey. I'm not a huge hockey fan, but when the USA is playing and it's like – oh my gosh, what is this like? Everybody's rooting for the same team. And then a few years ago, when Team USA and Steph Curry and KD and LeBron, like, they won the gold medal, it's like, this is so weird. Everybody's rooting for the same team. Nobody's hating on anybody. And that's how it feels like for the World Cup. And it is, let me say, it is such a bummer. And Evan, I'm sure you got a lot of thoughts on this since I know you're a big World Cup guy. I think the United States is a sleeping giant from a fan base perspective. Like, you've seen when the Team USA is even a little bit relevant, like, people jump on that and, like, sell out stadiums and are just super hyped for Team USA, but they just haven't got over the edge. So I think you have a lot of people that aren't big sports fans or might be on the negative side of soccer that are not going to buy in. But I do. I mean, when USA plays and we score, it's electric, and I'm hoping that they can make some noise this year and really next week.
9: Well, as soon as I asked you the question, Curtis gave me the "we need to wrap it up."
15: Sitting. That is not.
9: I was
15: how
9: like,
15: it works.
9: "Hey, how do you feel about soccer?" Because we got to get off the air. This is enough.
15: No, that's not.
1: Hey, that's all right. I can't say my soccer knowledge is anything anybody wants to hear anyway.
15: I thought that was never mind. Isaac, where can folks follow along with your latest work, sir?
1: Absolutely. So, like Evan said, Illini Isaac. It's just one word. And then anything at the Champagne Room, we're doing some more drafts and things coming up. And I can honestly say it's getting harder and harder to come up with content, but we're still putting stuff out. So the Champagne Room and Illini Isaac is where you can find my personal stuff. And it's always a blast coming on with you guys. And again, 93.5, I just had Kyle Tosk on the Champagne Room live, and 93.5 was an awesome period and has a special place in my heart for sure.
15: Man, you both of you gentlemen have a special place in our hearts here. You're two of our favorites.
9: You've also had Cooper on there with you.
15: Yeah, Coop, the Scoop.
1: Yes.
15: And
1: Cooper's a big Champagne Room guy. I think he's going to be doing basketball this year for us. But I had him on talking about NFL draft and Gabe and J.C. Davis and Miles Scott and those guys. So, yeah, he did an awesome job. Looking forward to keep working with him.
15: Well, we're looking forward to chatting with you again down the road, man. So appreciate your time, and we'll talk again very, very soon.
1: Hey, sounds good, guys. Take care, ILL.
15: I, that's our guy, Illini Isaac, or is it Isaac Illini? Illini Isaac, yeah, that gets top billing. Isaac Ambrose from the Champagne Room on the Dick Van Dyke Appliance World phone line, 217-359-2255. Chuck on the text line says, most underrated is Trent Frazier, hands down.
9: I can see that. Obviously, some people might hear that and say, what? Trent Frazier? People talk, but what he did for this program and staying here for 4 or 5 years?
15: Carrying the program on his back.
9: Oh, my goodness.
15: For a while.
9: Yeah, he was, because he came in and he was the dude all by himself. And then Io came in after that. And I just think his loyalty to this program is very underrated.
15: Blake and Chrisman, here we go with the soccer. Right, I shouldn't do the voice.
9: No, you could be like, here's how I read it. Here we go with soccer. You're right, Blake.
15: And right towards the end of our conversation with Isaac, Your favorite person rode by on the lawnmower again with the milk crates.
9: Old John Deere lawnmower guy. Was driving right by, and I made sure Curtis saw it this time.
15: I did see it.
9: Because I'm not hallucinating.
15: No, he's not crazy.
9: I'm not seeing stuff.
15: The gentleman in the road with his riding mower.
9: Going 2 miles an hour.
15: And again, he had the
9: milk crates.
15: The milk crates, yeah. I couldn't see what was in the milk crates or if they were empty, but he had a few of them.
9: I'm going to catch him one of these days.
15: Got a few milk crates under one arm. He's steering the John Deere with the other, and it brought you a lot of joy in that moment. We need to get him on the show. Let's talk to him. Just, like, what's going on, dude? What's up with the milk crates?
9: Blake just said, no, Evan.
15: No, Evan. No. No. He was not excited for your soccer talk, Evan.
9: Do you like my new hat?
15: If you're not, here, I'll get it on the screen if you're watching on YouTube. He's got himself a brand new USA soccer hat. We'll get a picture of that and put it up on the socials at the Drive 935.
9: Oh, yeah.
15: He's ready to roll. 217-359.
9: S-A.
15: Is that going to be the chant? That's one of the chants? Okay. Well, that got me going. That was a good one.
9: No, let's go.
15: You sound like 50 people at once doing that.
9: That's the point.
15: All right. 217-359-2255. We've got plenty to get to. Rob Raines is going to join us in about 25 minutes, talk some Cardinals with us. Also, we'll do a little bit of NFL talk. Got to talk about the NBA Finals. The Knicks take game one last night. And I got to say, I was a little surprised. Little surprised by that.
9: Me too.
15: We'll dive into that next on The Drive.
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15: Wimby went down last night, buddy.
9: Sure did.
15: It was a stunner. ESPN Radio 93.5, it is The Drive. I'm Curtis, that is Evan. Thanks for spending some of your day with us. Last night, the New York Knicks Game one of the NBA Finals, 105-95. 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
9: Was it that bit? Man, full disclosure, I did not watch the whole game. I was box score watching.
15: Now, what could you have been doing?
9: I was at the movies. I was at Project Hail
15: Mary.
9: Oh, that's
15: right. You went to the movies.
9: Come on. I just told you this. Do you even listen when I talk? Are you paying
15: attention? I was following along on, you know what?
9: Are you paying attention?
15: No, I'm paying attention. I'm paying attention. My son had a...
9: You have no manners!
15: Why would I not have manners?
9: Because you're not paying attention.
15: I pay attention. You said you went to the movies, and it was very entertaining. You didn't know what happened, but you liked it. It was stimulating.
9: I did.
15: So, were you stimulated at all by the New York Knicks performance last night?
9: I think it's obviously, series is not over. There's a lot to be played. Right. But it's going to be tough. Madison Square Garden is going to be freaking
15: gonna be rocking.
9: Party. My gosh.
15: Going to be rocking.
9: You get New York people that get a final. You're leading in the series. You've now got home court advantage. If New York...
15: Oh, my.
5: You have no matter.
15: And the hot buttons are fixed, too, buddy.
9: Oh, yeah.
5: You have no matter.
15: Yeah, that was for yesterday.
9: If all the Knicks do is win at Madison Square Garden now, they are the NBA Finals champs. So, that's going to be a rocking atmosphere.
15: Stole home court last night. Jalen Brunson took over late, dropped 30 overall.
9: Man,
15: 13
9: he was
15: in,
9: good.
15: 13 in the fourth quarter. Karl-Anthony Towns, just a great presence inside. 18 points, 12 boards. And he helped keep the Knicks within striking distance. When Brunson was struggling, there were some concerns as well throughout the game that maybe Jalen was dealing with a nagging injury. He looked all right, though, in the fourth quarter.
9: Now, here's the problem is, Wimby puts up still 26 points, but he was not efficient at all. 6 for 21 shooting, 2 for 9 from 3, but 12 for 13 from the stripe. He had 12 boards, 6 turnovers.
15: Yeah, that's the biggie, right? Wimby with the 6 turnovers, and a couple of them were keys that ultimately cost them the game. But that's how it unfolded.
9: The key for the Spurs is you cannot have De'Aaron Fox has been in a slump where he has been
15: struggling.
9: He went 3 for 13, 0 for 4 from 3 last night. Also had a few turnovers, but he has just been off. He hasn't been able to hit a shot to save his life. And Wimby needs that surrounding cast.
15: Mm-hmm. Yeah, he does. And they're going to need to do something in a raucous environment. And look, Wimby post-game, he was asked, are you concerned? He said, no, I'm not concerned. We've been down at different points in every series. I'm not concerned at all.
9: Well, and Oklahoma City's a much better team than New York.
15: That is the prevailing thought. On paper, you would say that.
9: Yeah. However, Madison Square Garden is not.
15: I don't think they're going to
9: whatever they play at in Oklahoma City.
15: Yeah, you know what? Spike Lee's not going to be sitting on his hands tomorrow night, right?
9: Timothy Chalamet.
15: Yeah, they're not going to be quiet there. It's going to be loud.
9: Ben Stiller.
15: We could play the celebrity game now. How many real Knicks fans like Spike Lee are going to be there? You know, versus a random New York celebrity.
9: Well, all the celebrities we just listed are pretty diehard.
15: I mean, they're diehard Knicks fans. Yeah.
9: If you want to add in the randos that are just showing up, I just got a notification on my phone for some reason. Why am I getting this notification? But President Donald J. Trump is going to game 3 in Madison Square Garden.
15: Oh, I didn't know New York guy. I still didn't think he was a Knicks fan.
9: He's not.
15: If they lose.
8: Never liked him. Never liked this team.
9: Bunch of losers.
15: Losers. All right. Nasty players over there on the Spurs. They're nasty, you know. I don't know.
9: Wade says the John Deere guy is probably picking up aluminum cans. Well, if he is, he's doing a horrible job of it.
15: Stop it.
9: He's got no cans in his crate.
15: Well, maybe he's going that way to get the cans, you know.
9: But he never comes back.
15: Well, no, he doesn't. Maybe he's going to get the cans and he takes the can. What are you looking at?
9: I'm seeing if he was coming back around.
15: He might. He might roll around the other side of the building and go elsewhere with the cans.
9: One of these days, we're going to be sitting here and you're just going to see me take off.
15: One of these days, what's going to happen is he's going to roll by, except he's going to be like in a Rolls Royce or something like that. And he's just going to toss the milk crate out the side of the car and look right at you. And he's going to point at you as he cruises off.
9: Think I suck at collecting cans now?
15: Mm-hmm. That's what's going to happen.
9: Got enough for this double R.
15: Mm-hmm.
9: R squared.
15: That's right, baby.
9: No, I'm just going to take off and be like, hey! What are you doing?
15: You totally would, too. It'd be in the middle of a really important segment or something like that.
9: I'd do it.
15: We'd have Underwood or Bielema on with us. It'd be a really, really good segment, really good interview or something.
9: Yeah, Matt in Sydney says Madison Square Garden, the mecca of basketball. That's why Underwood loves MSG. Which reminds me, did you ever watch, Mad Men?
15: Yes. Yes, sir.
9: Because they have a whole, I think it's season one, they have a whole moment. Mad Men.

0: really did love their double, their hyphenated. Is Knickerbocker hyphenated or is
1: that's one word.
0: Trolley Dodger was hyphenated.
1: That was hyphenated.
0: Word. Yeah. Knickerbockers.
1: And the Mets were the Metropolitans.
0: Trolley Dodgers. Metropolitans. Boy, they love their what do you call those? Syllables. Consonants.
1: You clap. What do you call those?
0: Wait, because you clap. We've done this before. I can never remember the name of what they're called.
1: You clap. What do you call those?
0: What do you call those? Trolley Dodgers.
1: Uh-huh.
0: For, it's still not syllables.
1: Trolley Dodgers. Yeah.
0: That's not syllable. What is that word?
1: Yes.
0: What are we counting?
1: Yeah. You're counting a syllable.
0: No, there's something else. Consonants. No, that's a letter.
1: Good God. You had it right. You had it right the first time.
0: I swear it's not syllables.
1: You had it right the first time.
2: You have no manners.
1: Well, that's just for fun. I didn't mean to hit. Maybe I did mean to hit that.
0: How many syllables?
1: Yeah, you had it right.
0: This is why I didn't understand the space movie last night. They're doing math. Talking about stealing astrophage.
1: Mm.
0: That was my nickname in high school.
1: Astrophage?
0: Oh, yeah.
1: Feels like one that could have been mine. Here comes old Astrophage Allen.
0: Here he comes.
1: Look at him glowing as he walks down the hall.
0: They do a scoot toot. A toot and scoot.
1: Also my nickname, yeah.
0: The old toot and scoot.
1: Time for news. 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
5: Packers all-star defensive end Micah Parsons let it be known yesterday that not only did he have surgery in his torn ACL that he had happened to him on December 29th, but also had some meniscus work that had to be taken care of. And he basically let it be known that he is not going to be ready at the beginning of the season, week five, week six, at the earliest when they take on either the Bears in week five or the Cowboys in week six. The minute that that information was posted to everybody to hear and digest, is the Packers season over before it gets started? That's what we're doing on June 4th, involving a football team that still has a lot of talent. But yeah, they need to step up on defense. But the state of the season's over before it gets started, because what Micah Parsons said, that's a bridge too far. I know in this kind of gotcha society that we live in, it's easy to put that out there. But that does mean that's not pressing the Packers, especially Jordan Love, the quarterback. But the season over before it gets started, nobody should even go near there regarding the Packers. With ESPN Radio Sports Beat, I'm Freddie Coleman of ESPN Radio's Freddie and Harry.
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7: I'm Chad Ryder. The Packers have signed receiver Christian Watson to a four-year, $110.5 million extension with $31 million guaranteed, reports ESPN's Adam Schefter. In the NHL, it's game two of the Stanley Cup Final tonight in Carolina between the Hurricanes and Golden Knights on ABC TV, the ESPN app at 8 Eastern. Vegas won game one in a 5-4 thriller. Red Wings captain Dylan Larkin has requested a trade, reports ESPN's Emily Kaplan. He has played all 11 seasons of his career with Detroit. Game two of the NBA Finals tomorrow night in San Antonio on ESPN Radio, the app, and ABC, with coverage starting at 7:30 Eastern. Knicks rallying for a 105-95 game one win. Jalen Brunson scoring 13 in his game high 30 in the fourth quarter. A fan who ran out of the court during the fourth quarter of game one and attempted to take a selfie with Spurs star Victor Wembanyama was arrested and given a lifetime ban from all NBA arenas. To baseball, and San Francisco getting off to a very fast start in Milwaukee.
8: Here we go, final game of the series. Casey Schmidt stands in on the first pitch. It's a high fly ball, deep left center field. Angling back on it is Churio onto the track. He leaps. It is gone. Casey Schmidt hits a home run on the first pitch of the game. It's 1-0 Giants.
7: His 13th of the season, the call on KNBR. The Giants outlast the Brewers 12-9. The Phillies down the Padres 6-4. San Diego has lost five straight, 9-10.
9: Hey, it's your resident Super Bowl champ Chris Kennedy. Coming up Friday, Nick Saban is hoping Congress saves college sports. I'll tell you what he said and why he's dead wrong. It's on Sportsmanlike, 6 a.m. Eastern, right here on ESPN Radio, ESPN2, and ESPNU.

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1: What happens when you get texts at like the worst time, or you get reel after reel after you reel? Yeah, like in the middle of the show. Like my mom, she always calls 3 minutes before a show, and she's like, "Oh, just real quick." You know, there's no real quick with mom.
2: She knows I'm on air, but now I'd say about one out of every four or five are hilarious. So I have to watch them all just to get that one. But Stosh made a comment. This is dangerous, folks. Go ahead.
3: My wife sends me reels. I don't watch them.
2: So what if she would ask you about one? Just take the time, watch it. You might find one that's funny or a recipe that looks really good and healthy. And there you go, right?
3: I think the generic canned response is, "Honey, I think it looks great. I would love it if you made it sometime."
0: Now, here's Amber and Ian on ESPN Radio.
2: Amber, Stosh is lucky his wife does not listen to the show.
4: Well, that just became obvious to me on that intro. Was that with you with Tanitra? Is that who was on with you? Okay, Tanitra Patisse. She was filling in for me on Tuesday while I was pretending to be a Bahama mama down there in the Caribbean. Do you go Caribbean or do you go Caribbean?
2: Caribbean.
4: Okay,
2: Caribbean.
4: Me too. Oh, Caribbean. Oh, Stosh is a Caribbean kind of guy. I go which way the wind blows. Mostly Caribbean. But I was being Bahama mama, so Tanitra was holding down the fort for me. Sounds like you guys got into some interesting conversations.
2: Well, yeah, and we'll get into game two tonight. Chase the Lord Stanley. If give me half of what we saw in game one, Amber, and we are going to have a hell of a night on ABC.
4: If you like goals,
2: top of the
4: this
2: hour.
4: Is the series for you.
2: Goodness. And defensive mishaps, turnovers in your own zone. It was sloppy, but damn, it was entertaining. Stosh gets these reels from his wife. And
4: doesn't watch them.
2: Not a one.
3: Not a one.
4: I will tell you, I do that sometimes with my husband. Not all of them. That would get me in trouble. But he sends me a lot of reels, and I'm not always watching them.
2: I watch every single one my wife sends me.
4: Really?
2: Because if she asks, then I have to be able to respond.
4: What is she going to ask? She's going to quiz you about the reels she sent you?
2: What kind of
4: reels? She's sending you educational reels?
2: What is she sending you? About that whatever deal I just sent you.
4: Oh, see, my husband sends me stupid. Yeah. He sends me a lot of like stupid Pokemon card stuff.
2: No.
3: I just say that was awesome.
2: That was awesome. That won't
4: You can
2: fly.
4: Just like it. Looks, you can just double heart it.
3: Looks great.
2: That won't fly with my bride because, I mean, she has more degrees and I have letters in my last name. So she's going to ask, what was awesome about it? I mean, I'm telling you, it's one of those where it takes you 30 seconds, watch the damn thing, and then you're good in case you do get quizzed. I mean, that way the playground stays open.
4: I'm always worried if I am sending too many, I know he's not watching them. So I have to be strategic about it. Because I assume he's. So if there's one that I really want him to watch, I have to make sure that I send that and then I do not send another one. There is nothing else that I can send him for a specific period of time, or I know that one is not going to get looked at. That's always. There's a strategy to the whole sharing thing on social media.
2: This is marriage advice for all young newlyweds.
4: Yes. Figure out how to navigate all of that. The Knicks figured out how to navigate the Spurs. At least for a night in game one. The New York Knicks are undefeated right now in the NBA Finals. The San Antonio Spurs are not. Of course, the Knicks take game one, 105-95. You all probably are very well aware of all that right now. But what my question is who do you think most people are watching this finals matchup rooting for, Ian? Because I think it could be argued either way. And I found myself last night rooting for the New York Knicks. I'm very obviously, I have to admit it to myself, I'm very much rooting for the Knicks in this series, and I'm very uncomfortable with that because I'm a Miami Heat fan. I should hate the New York Knicks, and yet I don't. And I don't know what, is it because I like the little
2: Brunson.
4: Guy?
2: It's Brunson.
4: This damn Brunson. He's adorable.
2: When he was with the Dallas Mavericks, when I say a remarkable person and unbelievably accommodating with his time, the only other guy that I've ever seen that accommodating at and he wasn't at this level then, right? We're going back, 4 or 5 years. Dirk was remarkably accommodating and just a remarkable superstar that understood the media is a conduit to the fan. And Dirk was just absolutely remarkable. Brunson is that same way. So likable as a superstar and understands that, there's a conduit to the media. Now, you can have your own podcast, you have your Twitter, you have, your Instagram and whatnot, But man, Brunson is just a different dude. Yeah, he is. His shoulders.
4: He grew up with the game, and yeah, he was on a different level.
2: And I think some of it also comes from Jay Wright. You know, those Nova guys. Right. We'll touch on the Nova boys coming up in a moment because, man, when the lights are on, these dudes just shine. Yeah, it is true. He and Josh Hart are just on a different damn level. But Brunson just gets it. You know, and last night when you know, his knee gets hit on and he has to leave the game for a moment, you know, goes in, whether it was a Toradol shot, whether it was just a little treatment, whether they just tested it, just to let him know, hey, you're sound, you're good, and goes back out. Then the ankle gets rolled. He had an awful first half. But of his 30 points, when did they come, Amber?
4: When it mattered most.
2: Fourth quarter. I mean, so you had Carl Anthony Towns, Cat occupies Wimby on the Spurs defensive end, pulling him away from the paint. They were able to get to the paint, but he had, what, 10 of his 18 in the third quarter. OG Anunoby had, at the start of the fourth, kept the Knicks in it. So whenever it was like 14 points, they'd hit a bucket to get it to 11, you know, or 12. It was never that it was out of reach. They always had hope and confidence. And then, man, after the first minute and a half of the fourth, big game Brunson showed up again, 13 of his 30 in the fourth quarter. It is, I don't even know how to put it into words anymore, Amber. I mean, they're 12-0. In the last 12 games, they are 12-0, and they won every single one of them by double digits. In my lifetime, I've never seen this before, even going back to Michael Jordan and those Dynasty Bulls of the 90s. We haven't seen this.
4: Right, and what I learned last night was it wasn't the run that they had to go through in the Eastern Conference, because there was that question mark coming into the finals. Was the Knicks' run, as dominant, as great as they have been in this postseason, was it because of the competition that they were having to go through in the East and the path that they were able to take versus what the Spurs were going to be dealing with out West? There was this idea that the West was so much better than the East. And so here we are in an NBA Finals Game 1, and what you saw was that the Knicks don't have any quit in them, no matter who they're against, even when it's the best team in the West. And also what you saw is that the Knicks are the more experienced team. And I thought that that was pretty loud and proud in the fourth quarter, because that does, of course, go to the no quit thing. But also, I think more importantly, it also just went to the no intimidation thing, right? I mean, they're down 14 in the third quarter, and they're still going to find a way and stay calm, cool, and collected. And the way that Kat defended Wemby, I know the story here is going to be Brunson, and that's what people are really going to be talking about. The story really should be Cat. I mean, the way that Towns defended Wemby when he was his primary defender, holding Wemby to 10 points on 2 of 12 shooting. He was so incredibly effective against the 7'4 alien guy that everybody thinks is impossible to defend. And I don't know how much of that was that this is Wemby's first NBA Finals game, how much of that was exhaustion, because of course now that's a talking point once again, or if it was just the Knicks were creative and effective.
2: 4 days. Yeah, I'm not going for fatigue right now. They haven't played in 4 days.
4: Well, he looked a little bit fatigued, though. I mean, it's been a long run. I get it. He's young. You had days off. We assume he should be recovered. He did look a little bit tired. That could have been frustration. That could have been the stage.
2: Yeah, and by the way, take note of that, because in game 5 of the Western Conference Finals, he got his butt kicked, and he looked fatigued and tired. And what happened in game 6
4: right.
2: and game 7?
4: Game 7.
2: So I expect Wemby to show up in a very angry and energetic fashion in game 2. But to your point about Carl Anthony Towns, I mean, he occupied Wemby, for lack of a better term, bringing him away from the paint when the Spurs were on defense, and then, you know, just making him work nonstop. You have to come out here on the perimeter, big fella. Come get me, you know. And then if he wasn't defending the three, Cat would hoist it up. Mm-hmm. When he did step out, he drove past him. You know, it was a great game plan all the way around by the Knicks, especially not quitting, to your point, and being down 14. But I'm going to tell you right now, to me, what the MVP of last night was not Carl Anthony Towns, was not Jalen Brunson. It was the other Villanova boy, and Josh Hart. Josh Hart only had 3 points, but he had 15 rebounds, 6 dimes, 4 steals, the most by a Knickerbocker in the history of their franchise in the playoffs, and was a plus 22 when he was on the floor. To me, it wasn't Brunson. It wasn't Carl Anthony Towns. We always talk about the others have to show up. Josh Hart, those Nova boys with those multiple rings, right, and on a grand stage, Josh Hart, to me, was a difference in game one for the New York Knicks.
4: They certainly all showed up last night. They certainly all showed up in the second half last night when it mattered most. But I am curious, America, who are you rooting for in this series? Why are you watching this series? Are you watching and rooting for Victor Wembanyama because he's very clearly the future of the NBA and he's like nothing we've ever seen before in terms of his athletic ability at that size? Or are you rooting for the little guy because Jalen Brunson and the crew there in New York are so darn likable? Give us a call, 888-SAY-ESPN. You can always chime into the show here on Amber and Ian, 888-729-3776. Coming up next, the Spurs don't seem bothered by last night's loss. We'll get more into the Spurs and more into the Wemby angle. How are they going to bounce back tomorrow night right here on ESPN Radio?
0: 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The New York Knicks strike first. Now the pressure quickly mounts for San Antonio. How will they respond? Game two of the NBA Finals. 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
13: Hey, it's Evan Cohen. Coming up Friday, Jalen Brunson and the Knicks took game one of the finals. So how will Wemby and the Spurs respond to game two? 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

0: Browns won't foul. It's now 12 consecutive wins for the Knicks as they take game one of the NBA Finals.
1: We played a game. We didn't get the outcome we wanted. There'll be a lot of feedback from the film and breaking this down that will lead to game two. And hopefully we use that information and tools and guidance to come out and be better that game.
2: I agree with the coach. It's the same. Every team guards differently. You know, I'm going to figure it out. Yeah, I mean, I was bad tonight. It's not more complicated than that.
3: That was Wemby after the game there at the end. He sounded confident. If you're a Spurs fan, he said all the things that you would want your budding superstar to say as they go into game two. 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The NBA playoffs are on ESPN Radio. 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
4: The three-man booth. It's not easy to go from for Kesty and PJ to bringing a third member in with Doris Burke. And it sounded amazing. It was seamless. It was a phenomenal call last night by our crew here on ESPN Radio of Game 1. The three of them was like, it's like a three-man weave. It was absolutely spectacular.
3: So they'll be at it again tomorrow night. You can hear all of that right here. It'll be interesting to see how the Spurs' lack of experience shows up in Game 2. But what we do know is that the Spurs are very experienced in terms of coming back and bouncing back when they need to, even if this is a very young career from Wemby and the crew, Ian.
4: Yeah, and Wemby last night, I go back to something that Jim Peterson told us, former Houston Rocket, played in the NBA championship, you know, for the NBA Finals, and the color analyst for the Minnesota Timberwolves. When Minnesota was playing San Antonio, his whole thing was, if Wemby's shooting threes, that's great for us. Mm-hmm. Get him out of the paint, man, because there's nothing. And he was a power forward. You know, Peterson was like, look, man, I'm 6'9", 6'10". You can't defend it. There's nothing you can do when he is down low in the paint. Well, last night he shot 9 three-pointers. Mm-hmm. You know that, you know, whether it's Carl Anthony Towns, anybody, you know, you name it. If you're trying to defend Wemby and he's out there hosting up threes, whether it's Mitchell Robinson with that broken pinky, I don't care. You're loving the fact that anytime he's out beyond the arc, hoist it up, big fella. Go get it, because it's easier on us.
3: Right. Yes, because that's not the way that you're going to end up beating us. And obviously, New York's tenacity was on full display last night. But like I said, they said all the right things. And so we head into a game two to see if the Spurs can turn things around. But here's the question that I posed last segment, 888-SAY-ESPN, if you want to chime into the conversation here on Amber and Ian. Who are people rooting for in this series? Because that could go either way. I think there's this assumption that everybody out there is rooting for Wemby because, you know, people hate the Knicks and people hate Knicks fans and that sort of, it's New York.
4: If you're not from New York.
3: If you're not one of us, you're against us, you know, that kind of thing. So I think there's this idea out there. I don't know if that's rooted in reality because I feel like this Knicks team is the unusually likable New York team. And then also, I don't know if Wemby's there yet where people are really rooting for him. Because I don't know if he's established enough in terms of his career.
4: It's an interesting conversation. I'm fascinated to see what the calls say. Because I think a lot of America gets New York fatigue. Because a lot of the media is based in New York, right? So there's a lot of Giants, you know, Jets, Knicks. You go on down the list, right, of the media coverage. It's very northeast central or centric where – you know, the San Antonio is just, hey, man, remember the Alamo, Davy Crockett, you know, I mean.
3: Yeah, but I'm a lot more sick of the Spurs because they've been, I mean, not given it, I realize it's been a while, since we've seen them in the finals.
4: Over a decade.
3: But that's it. But like, it hasn't been multiple decades, right? I mean, the Knicks haven't been good. And this version of the Knicks obviously has been, but the Knicks in terms of true success, in terms of NBA final success, they have not been good throughout the overwhelming majority of my lifetime. And that's certainly not true for San Antonio.
4: No, but San Antonio, I mean, they hit a ditch the size of the Grand Canyon in recent history. Well, they were one of the worst teams in the NBA. How'd they get Wemby, right? the number one overall pick. You got to stink in order to be able to get that bad boy, right? So, my money backed New York on the series. It backed them in game one. Don't know what I'm going to do in game two. I'm leaning more Spurs in game two, minus the 5.5 on DraftKings, buy it down to 5. I have a feeling, because of what you're talking about, how Brunson and Hart and, you know, Karl Anthony Towns, it's hard to not like these guys because they come across as like a bull, especially, you know, Brunson and Hart going back to their, you know, Villanova days. And Karl Anthony Towns used to join us all the time postgame when I was doing the show with Freddie Coleman. You know, you're talking about like midnight, 1 o'clock in the morning, and Kat's calling into the damn show. Mm-hmm. I mean, they're just good guys. Not saying that the young guys in San Antonio are bad guys. This is, to your point, though, a different feel with a New York-type team.
3: 888-SAY-ESPN. Scott is calling us from Arizona. Hey, Scott, who are you rooting for in this series?
5: Hey, I want to see New York win it this year because of the Brunson storyline. And do they switch officials every game, or is it the same officials every game?
4: They switch.
5: Thank you. I love your show. Bye.
4: Yeah, that's all he needed. That's all he needed right there. Is Scott Foster going to be the lead official in game two?
3: 888-SAY-ESPN. Big Mike is calling us from Texas. Hey, Big Mike, who are you rooting for?
6: Hey, well, you know, I'm from Texas, and I'm rooting for San Antonio, but I don't think it's going to happen. Ian, I want to say, man, I listened to you and Freddie, for 8 years. I worked midnights, man. I wouldn't have got through my job without you, you know, dude, man. I'm telling you. But, matter of fact, I quit my job when y'all quit the show. I didn't do midnight no more. But anyway, I like you, man. But anyway, I told Freddie and them yesterday before the game, Freddie and Harry, they laughed at me. I said, New York, they have old man strength. You know, they older. They just got old man strength. I say every time in the third, fourth quarter, them young guys in San Antonio, they ain't got enough legs on them yet. They're going to wear them down. And I said that Karl Anthony Towns was going to pull Wimmy out. And then when Wimmy came out, he was going to drive to the basket and put his shoulder down. And you can, you know, go to the podcast and you'll hear me say that Wimmy was going to end up in the first row when Towns get to drive him to the basket. He's going to put his shoulder down, and that's exactly what happened. And they not, but so I'm thinking, I told them they were going to gentleman sweep San Antonio, and they laughed at me. So what do y'all think?
3: Yeah. Well, thanks for the call, Big Mike.
4: I hope you got a new gig.
3: To Big Mike's, right. First of all, I hope you got a new job since you quit because Ian and Freddie were no more. Freddie and Fitzsimmons were no more. But also, to Big Mike's point there, Ian, Kat is much bigger in terms of size than Wemby. Wemby's obviously taller, but Wemby's very thin. And so when you have a big body up against you so much of the game, I do wonder if that's one of the reasons that you do see Wemby look fatigued sometimes, because he is dealing with so much weight against him. And yeah, that dude's tall, so we think of him as a monster, but he ain't a monster in terms of girth and size.
4: No, and what Karl Anthony Towns does that is unique to something that Wemby hasn't seen in the postseason yet, is Cat can actually hit that three. I mean, he hits over 40% in the playoffs. And when you get out and try to defend the three, he's quick enough and fast enough to get right by you. We saw both last night. That is something that Mitch Johnson, head coach of the Spurs, and his staff have to try and figure out, because that is the matchup. In this, it's not Brunson on whomever. It's not, you know, OG and Anobi on whomever. It is, to me, Karl Anthony Towns, when the Spurs are on the defensive end, what he does to Wemby, making him work and making him decide, do I go out, defend that three? Am I hanging in the paint just in case he drives and dishes? So you pull Wemby out of the paint, it's a whole different ballgame.
3: I see you all lining up on the phone line. Rusty, Justin, Radio Rick, Andre, everybody lining up at 888-SAY-ESPN to give us your thoughts, rather, on the NBA Finals. We appreciate you. Who are you rooting for? But coming up next, we got to look at the Stanley Cup Final as well. Game two, we got to get you ready for it right here on ESPN Radio.
7: 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Wemby and the Spurs threw away Game 1 at home against the Knicks. I'll tell you if what I saw from them concerns me going into Game 2. 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
4: Hey, it's Evan Cohen. 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So how will Wemby and the Spurs respond to game two? 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
1: I'm Chad Ryder. The Packers have signed receiver Christian Watson to a four-year, $110.5 million extension with $31 million guaranteed, reports ESPN's Adam Schefter. Cowboys head coach Brian Schottenheimer says that he expects Pro Bowl receiver George Pickens to be at the team's mandatory minicamp that starts on June 16th. Pickens has not attended the team's voluntary offseason program. NHL Vegas going for their eighth straight postseason win. They take on the Hurricanes, Game 2 of the Stanley Cup Final tonight at Carolina on ABC TV and the ESPN app at 8 Eastern. Golden Knights with a late goal to take Game 1 5-4. Red Wings captain Dylan Larkin has requested a trade, reports ESPN's Emily Kaplan. He's spent all 11 seasons of his career with Detroit to golf. And after the first round of the Memorial, Wyndham Clark, Tommy Fleetwood, Ryan Gerard, and J.J. Spahn are all tied for the lead at 5-under. Justin Rose, 2 shots back. The baseball and the Yankees getting some late offense today.
2: Here's the pitch to McMahon. Breaking ball pulled to the right side. Through the hole, base hit. Ryan McMahon with an RBI single here in the seventh inning gives the Yankees a 2-1 lead.
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1: Call on WFAN, and the Yankees outlast the Guardians 2-1 to avoid the three-game sweep. That was the go-ahead RBI for Ryan McMahon. Aaron Judge was out for a third straight game with a rib injury in New York. Now just a half game of back idle Tampa Bay for the AL East lead. The Orioles drilled the Red Sox 8-2 at Fenway. Boston just 10-21 at home.
4: Hey, it's the resident Super Bowl champ Chris Kennedy. Coming up Friday, Nick Saban is hoping Congress saves college sports. I'll tell you what he said and why he's dead wrong. 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
5: The game is over. Vegas takes game one. 5-4. Their seventh come from behind victory this postseason.
6: Man, did they ever come back into this game and bounce back.
7: No matter where this flows go, we're not going to get into a panic mode by any means.
5: Eichel to the middle. Kharbyshev scores!
7: I think they understand these type of situations because they've lived through it and they've won.
5: Give and go. He shoots. He scores! Tomas Hertl!
7: Keep the momentum on our side, so there's no question we're looking to get two.
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3: That's what Stanley Cup Final Game 1 sounded like on Fox Sports 98.9. Rusty, Justin, Rick, everybody hanging out on the phone lines here on Amber and Ian. Hang tight for me. I will get back to your phone calls in a few minutes. But first, it is Game 2 tonight of the Stanley Cup Final between the Vegas Golden Knights and the Carolina Hurricanes. That starts at 8 p.m. Eastern on ABC. ESPN's John Buchacross, he's going to join us now to help us break down all the things, get us ready for Game 2. So, Bucci, what was your biggest takeaway from what we saw Vegas do there in that win in Game 1 in Carolina?
9: Well, it was an incredible hockey game. You know, that was my biggest takeaway. This so much fun, hard hitting, fast, lots of goals, loud crowd, just really hockey at its best. You know, mistakes, which is part of the game. It's a game of a lot of turnovers because it is so fast in a small confined space. So things are going to happen. And so, yeah, just the entertainment value of getting off to a great start in a series. And I really do think most of the games will look like that.
10: Bucci, man, always appreciate the time, brother. And folks, he has the best beard in the media. I mean, I wish I had his. I mean, it is absolutely epic. And you mentioned there, John, that it was a entertaining from an entertainment standpoint. Yeah, it was amazing. But the hockey purist, how did they view a 9-goal game in Game 1 and the chase for Lord Stanley?
9: Yeah, you know, what you mostly like is speed and physicality. That's hockey. Sometimes it's 2-1. Sometimes it's 7-6. You can get both. But, yeah, you want speed. You want physicality. You want odd man rushes. And so that's what we had. We had a lot of excitement, a great crowd. And so, but, again, these two teams do play on their toes. They come right at you. They'll play physically. I just thought coming in that Vegas had more high-level playmakers, and that's why I like them to win the series, being strong down the middle, having really high-end playmakers more than Carolina, and even someone like Pavel Dorofeev. Carolina has no one like him. Guy has 37 goals. He's an elite finisher. He might do something, you know, big tonight or any game. So it was, yeah, it has all the makings of a good series, and got off to a great start.
10: They look relaxed, too, meaning the Vegas Golden Knights. When I saw Marner out there doing pirouettes, right, in pre-skate, I'm going, oh, my God, what the hell, man? They look like their shoulders have dropped, and they looked phenomenal. Now, they got down 2-0, and then of all people, Torts, John Tortorella, was the guy. Not Mother ruined them, but was like, guys, calm down. Let's go. We're going east-west. Let's go north-south and attack. Get up the ice. And that calming one, like, 90-second speech from Torts kind of led to Marner's pirouettes in pre-skate. So where does that version of Torts come from? And Marner, who blew, you know, Toronto fans are going, hey, where was this when you were a Maple Leaf, right? I mean, come on, man. It's remarkable to watch.
9: Yeah, well, he's on a better team, obviously. So anybody who goes to a better team is going to feel more comfortable. He has plenty of support. It's not all on him. It's not all on any one player. That's what's great about a team like Vegas. But, yeah, you know, Torts, he became an assistant coach at the Four Nations face-off a couple of years ago, the first time he had been an assistant coach since the year 2000 with the Rangers before he took over and began his quarter-century run as only a head coach. So he's an assistant coach there, and then he was assistant coach at the Olympics. And you know, that's a different role. You're more of a friend, and in his case, with his age, he's more of a sage, just a calm guy. He can relax and smile, doesn't have to scream, and got to know players. And I just wonder, as he did that, those two experiences as an assistant coach, you know, one of them, he was a head coach at the time with the Flyers still. But I just think he kind of used it as like, yeah, I kind of like this kind of role. You know, I'm close to 70 now. Maybe I should maybe take a little different tact. And then when he got the chance to, obviously, with 8 games to go, a veteran team, a good team, I'm sure he was grateful because he wasn't sure if it was going to happen again this time. And so why not just kind of go in, try to learn names? They just kept winning. So when you win right off the bat, you don't have to change anything.
10: I love that part. Try to learn names.
9: You don't know names. Like, you know, these coaches do not know anybody. Like, he knew Jack Eichel, obviously, because he coached him at the Olympics. He knew Noah Hanifin. But do you think he knew who Pavel Dorofeyev was? Cole Smith? No chance he could pick him out of the lineup.
3: John Buchacross joining us here on Amber and Ian. So you mentioned that Vegas squad, they have playmakers. Obviously, that was on display in game one. Lots of goals on display in game one. So if you liked offense, that was the game for you. If you're a Carolina fan, though, I think you'd like to see a little bit more defense. So how does that squad, John, get tighter and defend better in game two tonight?
9: Well, it starts with the goalie, obviously, you know, making a few more saves. Freddie Anderson has been outstanding in these playoffs, and you know, maybe he just had, that might be his worst game. Let's face it, Carolina's very good. They had the best record in the league this year if you combine regular season and playoffs after a loss, the highest winning percentage. Vegas, very comfortable coming from behind. You know, they had the most come from behind wins. Again, a come from behind win is also when you're down 1-0 5 minutes into the game. But, you know, statistically, that is a come-from-behind win, but obviously not really. But they have shown, you know, down 3-0 to Colorado and down in this game one, they are truly a come-from-behind team. But, yeah, Carolina just has to get some saves. But also, they have to find some offense from their top line, who's been very, very mediocre in this postseason. The third line, you know, got all their offense in game one, 2 from Ehlers, 1 from Staal. The other three lines were shut down. So somehow they got to get some momentum, which is what they normally do. You know, they were the second best offense in the league during the regular season and after Colorado. And that comes from rolling 4 lines and each line really being better than the other line. That didn't happen in game one. Vegas, after a good start by Carolina, turned the script and they kind of suffocated 3 of the 4 lines. So for Carolina's defense, it starts with better offense, you know, having the puck more, getting shots, getting in deep, creating turnovers, and, you know, out shooting Vegas. They really should outshoot Vegas tonight, like 33-20, 35-21. Like that should be their shots on goal goal tonight. If that happens, you know, they should win. Like, again, the series isn't over. Even if Vegas wins tonight and teams who go up 2-0 are 50-5 in the Stanley Cup final, that's unbelievable. 50-5. So, yeah, it's almost a must win. Like, the chances of winning go down big time. It's hard to beat a good team 4 out of 5 times. It's hard to beat an average team 4 out of 5 times.
10: Hell, but Bucci, certainly, and going to that barn team in Vegas?
9: Yeah. And but, you know, Carolina hasn't lost a road game, so I don't think they care where the games are. It's just play Carolina Hurricane hockey, get some saves at the end of the night. Let's see if we have more goals than them, because their game pretty much looks the same every game. It's a simple game. They go straight. They shoot pucks off the bus. There's not a lot of, you know, crazy, complicated stuff in Carolina Hurricane hockey.
10: John Buchegrass getting you ready for game two on ABC tonight between the Las Vegas Golden Knights and the Carolina Hurricanes. Sean McDonough will be on the call with Ray Ferraro, Emily Kaplan, and the entire gang. And if it's close, anywhere close to what we saw in game one, America, you're going to be thoroughly entertained. And Bucci, it's well documented. You know, the Knicks are on a 12-0 run in the postseason. What's crazy is Vegas has won 7 straight. They won 8 of their last 9, 12 of their last 14. So let's go, you know, NHL and NBA in the chase for the Lord Stanley and the Larry O. When was the last time in your lifetime with that glorious silver beard you have that you have seen anything like this, man?
9: Oh, since the two-man luge in 1980, and I got two-man luge on the brain. That's the last time. Hockey is basically, there's no more home ice advantage. Every rink is the same. It's the same dimensions. You know, back in the old days, the dimensions were different. The Boston Garden, the Chicago Stadium, and the Montreal Four, they're all different. Now there's 200 feet long, 85 feet wide. It's very uniform. The players grow up. Now, these elite hockey players go around the world and play international tournaments as teenagers. They don't care where the game is. And so you look, it's really 50-50. In fact, I think last year in the playoffs, the road team had a better record. Now, Game 7, it does change a bit. I would think the NBA, I haven't seen the numbers, but I would think NBA, it's a little tougher to win on the road than it is in hockey, because hockey has proven that, you know, it's there's no longer an advantage. There's no longer a home ice advantage. It's right down the middle, 50-50, until you get to a Game 7. So, yeah, to pour through like the Knicks and the Golden Knights are, because you're not getting any cupcakes. You're playing a playoff team every night. And that is something. And again, that's when you have, obviously, that's when you know you have a good team that's going well. And like what they always say, it's not the best team that sometimes wins, it's the team that plays the best. And right now, the Knicks and Golden Knights are both playing their best hockey of the year and best basketball.
3: and that certainly is. John, before we get you out of here real quick, because we talked about Carolina's goaltending, we talked about their defense. Obviously, Vegas allowed a lot of goals as well in game one. Are there concerns there from their goaltending?
9: No, I think both goalies are very good. Again, it's probably tough on them. I mean, here it is. They drop the puck. The series is starting. And Carter Hart, here comes a breakaway for Nick. Like, what is this? It's 12 seconds in. I wasn't prepared for this. Can you ease me into this a little bit? So, you know, the goalies are going to be under attack. The game will settle down. Tactically, teams will start to figure out the other team. That's what happens in any playoff series, in any sport. Starts to slow down, just like the Knicks and Spurs. It'll slow down the deeper you get in the series, as long as the Spurs take game two. And just like the Hurricanes look to take game two in their series. So both the road, both the home teams lose game one, Spurs and Hurricanes. So now they look to come back and make it a series. But again, you go down 2-0, that's just about lights out, because the best you're probably going to get is a split in the other place. And now the other team is looking for a series win in 5. And if not, they got game 6 in their back pocket at home as kind of a cushion. So yeah, that's why in Stanley Cup final playoff history, teams that go up 2-0 are 50 wins and 5 losses, because it is so difficult once you start doing the math for two even teams, and teams are pretty even at this point, obviously, the last two teams left, to beat a good team 4 out of 5 times.
10: Let's have a hell of a game, too, man. And as we wrap up, Bucci, you have the personality to pull this off. Just one time in this chase for Lord Stanley in the Stanley Cup Finals, could you please take one of P.K. Subban's outfits and just wear it in pregame?
9: Wow.
10: Come on, man. Come on, dude. You have that person. Yeah. You can pull it off. I have faith in you.
9: A couple of them, they look like pajamas. I could pull that. I'll wear slippers and just play them off as pajamas. But yeah, I'm worried about PK's clothing budget. I'm concerned about his. I got to take a look at his 401k and his investments and make sure my fella is taking care of himself long term.
3: Yeah, he might have a whole separate contract just for that clothing budget.
9: He might.
3: He was
10: Amber,
3: suited
10: that
3: and booted.
10: A yes. That wasn't a yes.
3: That was not a yes. I mean, that man was suited and booted at 8 a.m. this morning on SportsCenter when I turned on my television. So that is PK Subban for you. John Buchegrass, you can check him out everywhere as well. Thanks, John. We appreciate you getting us ready for this game.
9: Enjoy.
10: Let's do it, man. It's going to be a dandy, I hope. Game two, if it's anything close to what we had in game one, America, get ready. It should be an absolute dandy. 35 minutes to puck drop. Coverage begins in 17 minutes. on ABC. I'm taking the I'm crazy. I'm taking the Canes minus the 160 on DraftKings and the under six goals scored, including overtime. With Amber Wilson, I'm Ian Fitzsimmons. Coming up, back to your phone calls. Who are you rooting for in the NBA Finals? Is it Brunson and the boys, or is it Wimby and the young stars of San Antonio? 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

0: 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We just got you ready for Stanley Cup Final Game 2. The puck drops in about 10 minutes from now. When that happens, we will keep you updated on the live action throughout the evening here on Amber and Ian. We're also getting you ready, of course, for NBA Finals Game 2 tomorrow night. Who are you rooting for, America? Do you want the Spurs and Wemby, the guy who's supposed to take over the league, to win? Or do you want the New York Knicks to win? Because Jalen Brunson and that squad is the rare New York team that's likable. 888-SAY-ESPN. You can chime into the conversation. What were you laughing at, Ian?
1: Nick Carty coming back up. I had Elton John on the brain in our pre-show meeting. And what does he do? Plays Elton John.
0: There you go.
1: He doesn't miss a damn beat. You know, for a guy who's a Carty's Buckeye fan and a Rhode Island Ram, I mean, yeah.
0: The Buckeye fan thing's questionable, thing. But here we are. All right, let's go out to the phone line. 888-SAY-ESPN. I appreciate all of you for being so patient. Rusty is calling us from Dallas. Rusty, thanks for your patience. Who are you rooting for?
2: Man, I'm rooting for the Knicks 100%. I grew up as a huge Mavs fan. I was there in 1980 for the first game they ever played at old Reunion Arena. So Jalen Brunson, I love. And then I just absolutely hate the Spurs. They have got to be the luckiest franchise going back 35 years. You get David Robinson, you get Tim Duncan, you get Wemby. I mean, okay, the Mavs finally got lucky last year. They got Cooper Flagg. But, I mean, the Spurs are the luckiest franchise ever. And, by the way, I'm also with Charles Barkley. Man, San Antonio, do they have gyms down there or what? So, go Knicks.
1: Hey, Rusty.
2: Go Knicks.
1: Rusty, hang on.
2: Yeah, Ian.
1: Hold on 1 second. Before we turn you loose, Jalen Brunson could still be a Maverick. How's that feel?
2: It hurts me so, so badly, Ian, because I think of him and Luka, and I'm like, God, I love Jalen Brunson when he's a Maverick. It hurts. It really does.
0: Yeah, I can imagine.
1: Hang in there,
0: I was,
1: buddy.
0: And
1: hang
0: thanks
1: in
0: for
1: there.
0: The call, Rusty. I was curious to see who Mavericks fans would be rooting
1: for. Oh, they hate
0: because,
1: the Spurs.
0: Yeah, they hate the Spurs, but also, do you want Jalen Brunson to do so well on another team? Because that makes the whole thing worse that you guys weren't willing to pay him.
1: Mavs fans love Jalen. They still love Jalen. They don't like Mark Cuban for not signing him to a 3-year, $38 million contract or whatever it was. What a bargain.
0: Would have been a steal.
1: Let that sink in. The Mavericks let him go because he wanted $38 million.
0: Crazy.
1: Exactly, mm-hmm. Right? So Mavs fans, they still love Brunson, you know. They just hate the Spurs.
0: Yeah. 888-SAY-ESPN. Justin is calling us from Oklahoma City. Hey, Justin, who are you rooting for?
3: Well, first of all, before I get to my real point, there ain't nobody here rooting for the Spurs. This rivalry is real, and I don't think it's going anywhere.
0: Yeah.
3: But I am lucky enough. I am a GM for a luxury hospitality group, and so we get to see athletes when they come through. Jalen Brunson is one of the most sincere and nice people that you will ever meet. We see them when they're in the hotel. It's like their home base. So we see them going to shoot around, going to breakfast, getting ready for the game, all of that. This guy, he stops. He looks you in the eye. He gives you a little nod just to say thank you. Mm-hmm. And you've seen all the biggest guys, all the little guys, and, you know, they're here to do a job. But he always takes a second just to say thank you. And that makes me want to root for the Knicks.
0: That's awesome.
1: That's a great story.
0: Yeah, thanks for the call, Justin. Thanks for sharing that. A lot of people say that about Jalen Brunson. And, you know, I think some of that probably comes from he hasn't had the easiest path. Like, he's been very famous since college, but also he's had to earn it too. So it's the rare player that I feel like has the fame coming into the league, but also still has to earn where he is in the league. Yeah. 'Cause nobody actually thought he'd be here as a number one and a face of the biggest franchises in the world.
1: And he still treats people that way. You know, like I was talking to John Madani, our producer for the NBA on ESPN Radio, and also, you know, college football and the NFL on ESPN Radio, and my producer, you know, for college football, he says Jalen Brunson is the most polite, and thank you for having me, and all of the things that he just said right there. Whereas, do you remember that scene where, I mean, it was like maybe 3 or 4 years ago, where LeBron has the ball boy who is coming in for that takes their sweats when they're checking back into a game, you know, or their towels or whatever, and instead of handing his pants to the young man or young lady, right, he drops them on the floor right in front of him.
0: I do not remember that.
1: What's the point in doing that? Just hand them. Be a person, right? And when you become a superstar, some people do change. Money does change some people. A lot of people. Apparently, it has not changed Jalen Brunson one bit. Now, it also goes to the way he's raised.
0: It hasn't changed me. I just want to go on the record and say that. Triple H.
1: You wouldn't drop your pants right in front of the ball.
0: No, I mean, all this money and all this fame, you know, I'm handling it fine. Radio Rick. Radio Rick is calling us from Arizona. Hey, Radio Rick, thanks for the call. I appreciate your patience. You got to be quick. Who are you rooting for?
4: Oh, I am definitely rooting for the Knicks. Orange and blue skies all the way, baby. It's a good day today. I think it would be great if they won the series. You got all the great players who went through there, through the Knicks. It's been over 50 years since they won. It takes me back to the Willis Reed, Clyde Frazier, Bill Bradley, the former U.S. Senator, Dave DeBuscher. It would be great for the NBA and great for sports. Wimby is only 22 years old, and he can get his title later.
0: Thanks for the call. You know, to Radio Rick's point there, I do think we have this idea with Wemby, and listen, there's a lot of things that can happen in an NBA career, but we have this idea with Wemby, oh, he'll be back. I don't know if we have that same idea about the Knicks. As good as the squad has been, and even though this is the trajectory that they have been on, I don't think we get the sense like this squad is going to dominate for the next 15 years, and yet people feel like that about the San Antonio Spurs. So I do wonder if for that reason people are a little more comfortable rooting for the Knicks. Coming up next, we sound on, sound off.
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6: 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So how will Wemby and the Spurs respond to game two? 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
15: I'm Chad Ryder, NFL News Today. The Packers have agreed on a four-year contract extension with wideout Christian Watson worth $110.5 million with $31 million guaranteed, reports ESPN's Adam Schefter. The Knicks have now won an incredible 12 straight postseason games after rallying to knock off the Spurs in game one of the NBA Finals last night. As for the NHL, Vegas has won seven straight postseason games, including a thrilling 5-4 victory over the Hurricanes in Game 1 of the Stanley Cup Final. Golden Knights head coach John Tortorella says his team is looking to win both in Carolina.
16: Hey, that's the same. Yeah, we're focused. Momentum swings happen quickly. We want to keep the momentum on our side, so there's no question we're looking to get two.
15: You can watch Game 2 of the Stanley Cup Final on ABC as they're getting set to face off. Red Wings captain Dylan Larkin has requested a trade, reports ESPN's Emily Kaplan. He's played all 11 seasons of his career with Detroit. The golf first round of the Memorial and a jam-packed leaderboard in Ohio. Wyndham Clark, Tommy Fleetwood, Ryan Gerard, J.J. Spahn tied for the lead at 5-under. To baseball, in Philadelphia continues to get solid starting pitching.
17: And the pitch. Swing and a miss. Struck him out. Came back to his splitter and gets his eighth strikeout of the day. Gives up a couple of runs, but Zach Wheeler seven strong for the Phillies here this afternoon. And as we go to the bottom of the seventh, it's the Phillies 3 and the Padres 2.
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9: Hey, this is Rich Eisen. 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

0: Anybody who has wagered against Jalen Brunson, either this season or in his career, has ended up on the wrong side.
1: Free throw line. Hops back, digs in, shot up, and good! Brunson, big bucket, 37 seconds to go.
2: He's a gamer, man. 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